0: beat the lock off the county jail.
1: He said that.
0: Yeah. And a sled and... Oh, hey, that reminds me.
2: What reminds you of what, Deanie?
0: My sled, it reminds me of you.
2: Oh, yeah, well, I can see where it would. I've been going downhill for some time now.
0: No, I mean on account of you're so wonderful at fixing stuff.
2: Oh, shucks.
0: And I bet you're the best fixer in the whole world. And, hey, will you fix my sled, mister? It don't run good.
2: Why, sure, sis, since you put it that way. Be glad to. You know me, handy with tools. Got a knack for it.
0: Sure you have, I bet you.
2: Well, you bring the sled in. Whatever's wrong with your sled, old Uncle Fibber will straighten it out as good as new.
0: Okay.
2: Yeah,
0: oh,
2: bring it
0: boy.
2: In. Let's see. Yeah. Oh.
0: There.
2: You mean that was a sled?
3: Looks like a roll of chicken wire from a sunken ship.
2: Yeah. How did it get like that, sis?
0: Well, some of the kids borrowed it and left it on the streetcar tracks, and I guess the streetcar must have run over it. A couple of times.
2: Yeah, at least.
0: Gee, thanks for wanting to fix it, mister. You're just wonderful to us kids.
2: Yeah, but look, I don't think anybody could ever fix it.
0: I'll be back for it this afternoon, mister. Thanks ever so much. Bye, Miss McGee.
3: Bye, Teeny.
2: Goodbye, Teeny.
3: Were you the fellow who was looking for something to fix?
2: Yeah. Oh, well, this won't be so tough, Tootsie. I can handle this. With my knack for fixing stuff, I'll... I wonder which was the front end of this thing. Well, this looks like a runner here, so that must go on the bottom. Although, if I turn the...
3: Come in. Well, if it isn't the good doctor. Hello, Dr. Gamble.
4: Hello, my dear. And good day to you, Clabber Brain.
2: Hi, baby slapper. Why are you walking the streets today? Kicking the ashes off the slippery sidewalks to build up a little fracture trade?
4: The fracture trade, as you so crudely put it, Eggface, is already a little larger than I can handle.
2: Oh.
4: However, as long as people will drink anything that's handed to them at a party and then try to drive home, they mustn't be surprised to wake up in a little white bed with a nurse saying, "Drink this, too." Sometimes I think the human race... Well, speaking of Rex Flagonhead, what's this? New Year's gift from Joe's junkyard?
3: No, that's a sled, Doctor. Or was. Little Teeny from across the street left it for McGee to fix.
2: Needs quite a bit of straightening out.
4: Look, Tinker Boy, do you honestly think you can repair this thing?
2: Why, certainly I can, Longbelly.
3: He has to, Doctor. He promised, you know.
4: Well, I wish you luck, Sackseat. And look, if you do get it fixed, let's take the sled out to Dugan's Hill and try it out. Just you and me.
2: Yeah, okay. Swell, Doc. Swell.
4: I'll shove you down the hill on it. You can coast clear out on the lake. Oh, be a lot of fun for both of us.
3: Well, I can see where it would be fun for McGee, but where does your fun come in, Doctor?
4: At the bottom of the hill, my dear. The lake isn't frozen. Come on, kids.
2: Why, a guy could get grounded that way.
5: Billy Mills and the Orchestra, and I'll get by.

0: Oh, I started off the New Year as gentle as a lamb, but every time I hit my thumb, I want to holler, ow! Dead rat, dead.
1: Oh, dear. Hit your thumb again?
0: No. I hit my kneecap this time.
1: Then why are you sucking your thumb?
0: I can't get my knee in my mouth. Just grazed it, though. Don't hurt much.
1: My, that's a horrible-looking mess,
0: McGee. Sure is.
1: You'll never get that thing back in shape.
0: No, but don't you worry. I'll get it fixed okay. The reason I know how to fix sleds is because I had me a job at one time as a sled tester up in Westchester.
1: I didn't know you ever worked on sleds, dearie.
0: I never told you about the time I was head tester for Ed Bester at the Westchester Sled Works.
1: You never told me.
0: Well, baby, I will. You see, as head sled tester with Nestor and Bester, I was the best-known tester in all Westchester.
1: Yeah?
0: And the sleds I tested were never bested by any other sleds. We had a slick slide on the south side of the sled shed, and I slid sleds down that slide all day. I built myself a sled out of lead and painted it red, and that little red sled really sped. Because when you got a sled that's loaded with lead, the lead makes the red sled slide, see? I tested every kind of sled, from snow sleds to high sleds, but my sleds were the best sleds, and when I slid down the slide and sped past the shed with the red of my head matching the red of my sled, I set a world record that still stands for the most fractured ribs. Hand me the hammer, will you?
1: Gladly.
0: If I can just get these runners straightened out.
1: Yeah.
0: Then I can start on the wood part of the sled, and I'll have them...
1: Oh, it's Ole from the Elks Club. Hello, Ole.
0: Hi, Ole.
2: Hello, Mrs. Hey, what you mad at the sled for, McGee? Somebody won't let you ride on it?
1: No, he isn't mad at it, Ole. Not yet.
0: Yeah.
2: Well, then why did he bust it up, Mrs.? You're destructive, huh?
0: I'm not busting the sled, Ole. I'm fixing it.
2: With you, what's the difference? You should see, Mrs., the time he makes the legs even on the pool table at the Elks Club.
1: What happened, Ole?
2: Well, now we have only table in town where fellas play pool standing on their knees.
0: Oh, yeah, well, the legs are even, ain't they? That's all you asked me to do, make them even. Hand me the saw there, will you?
2: Sure. Which saw do you want? The hand saw?
1: No, he's already sawed his hand, Ole. Hand him a wood saw.
0: Or better still, give me the hacksaw. I want to hack a few rough edges off these runners. I'll have this sled as good as new in a couple of hours, I think.
2: You know what I think? I think you got bad case of optimism, McGee. You remind me of old Swedish proverb.
0: What proverb?
2: It goes, don't count your chickens while you keep laying eggs. I tell my missus just yesterday.
1: Say, how is your wife, Ole? And the children? Everybody well?
2: Oh, sure. Everybody's fine, missus. The kids get all their toys busted now, and everything goes back to normal. Little Lars, he gets a bow and arrow for Christmas, and the first time he shoots it, the bow gets busted.
1: Well, you know those things never last long, Ole.
2: Well, this one lasts too long, missus. Lars catches his mom bending over the stove, and mom catches an arrow. Then Lars catches the bow across the back of his britches. So I think I catch streetcar and go downtown. So long, both you fellas.
1: Goodbye, Ole.
0: Now, let me see. If I bend this runner this way... I guess I gotta bend it the other way. Now, this job's a little tougher than I thought.
1: McGee, how do you get into these things anyhow?
0: Well, gee whiz, what am I going to do when that kid comes in crying with a busted sled and butters me around like an ear of corn, telling me what a talented fixer I am?
1: Well, you could have denied it.
0: How can I deny it? Every word she said was true. Hand me that big monkey wrench, will you? I want to monkey around and see if I can't wrench these boards off here.
1: Hey. Oh, that's good.
0: Yeah.
1: That just proves that no matter how bad anything is, it can always look worse if you work on it.
0: Well, at least I got it down to the bare metal frame now. If I can just get these runners hammered out.
3: Hello, Molly. Hiya, pal. Mind if I come in?
1: Hello, Mr. Wilcox.
0: Mind if I come in, he says. You ever try asking that question while you're still out on the front porch, Junior? Well, don't, because don't. You won't visit near as many people that way.
3: Well, thank you, pal. I'll watch it. Hey, what's with the clutter in the living room here? You making a new front gate?
1: No, that's a sled, Mr. Wilcox.
3: Oh. Yeah. Well, anyhow, speaking of gate, pal, you ought to go downtown and get yourself some pet evaporated milk for help.
0: Oh, no. Gate. Oh, for the love. Gate. Look, Junior, you don't have to sneak in here with a horrible pun like that. If you want to sell pet milk, sell it. Come right out and say it. Don't mince words. Get to the point.
3: Well, that's a very good angle, pal. How do I handle it?
0: Just keep it simple, that's all. Make every word count. You merely say, attention, housewives. If you have went over your food budget lately, there's one thing you must have said to yourself, and I quote, holy smoke, ain't it awful?
1: Yes, it certainly is.
0: And then you carry on. If you had gone down to your grocery store, housewife, and lugged yourself home some pet milk, which pet milk is the type milk that any other type milk costs you much more dough than it, naturally pet milk is less expensive, and besides, it don't cost as much.
1: You see, Mr. Wilcox, concise, straight to the point, 5 or 6 times.
3: Yeah, brief, huh? Like a telegram.
0: Right. You say, if your husband is the kind of husband that money is what he likes for you to save, only he likes to eat good for not so dad-ratted much of it.
1: And who doesn't?
0: Therefore, pet milk is just good whole milk, concentrated to double richness. Which being that pet milk is the type milk that any other type milk costs more than, consequently, any other type milk is the type milk your husband would naturally want you to buy pet milk instead of, and besides, it's good. Pet milk is. You follow me, Junior?
1: I couldn't follow you, dear. I think I took the wrong turn just this side of the grocery store.
3: Well, I'm with you, pal.
0: Good.
3: I think you're trying to say that pet milk is not only good and good for you, but it's easy on the budget.
0: That's it. That's it.
3: In other words, use pet milk for your milk and cream needs and make the year 51 a thrifty one.
1: Oh, that's cute, Mr. Wilcox.
4: Why, sure.
1: Make the year 51 a thrifty one. Yeah. Can you add anything to that, McGee?
0: 2 words.
3: What are they?
0: Goodbye.
3: Oh, goodbye.
0: Well, if people leave me alone now a while, maybe I can... That's odd.
1: What are you looking so puzzled about?
0: I've got a problem here. These two bolts are supposed to go into these two holes here, only neither one of them fits. This here bolt is too large for this here hole, and that there bolt is too small for that there hole there.
1: Well, the answer to that seems obvious.
0: Oh, it's not so obvious, Tootsie. I can make the small hole larger to fit the large bolt, but how can I shrink the large hole smaller to fit the small bolt? Oh, hey, I got it.
1: I knew it would come to you.
0: Yeah, sure. Hand me my brace and bit. I'll bore 2 more holes. All you got to do is use your head and thing like this. Because...
1: Come in.
0: Oh, hi, old-timer.
1: Hello, Mr. Old-timer.
5: Hello there, kids. Hi, daughter.
0: Yeah.
5: Hey, Johnny. What'd you do with the old army cot there? Fall downstairs with it?
0: Not an old army cot, and I'm in no mood for jokes. I'm trying to fix this dad-ratted sled for the little girl down the street.
5: Sled?
0: Yep.
5: Well, maybe I can help you with it, Johnny.
0: Good.
5: I was always pretty handy with tools myself.
0: Yeah?
5: Did I ever tell you about when I was in the Seabees during the last war... We built the first white woman ever seen in the Solomon Islands?
1: Yes. I think you did.
5: Yep, we built the first white woman ever seen in the Solomon Islands, a rocking chair.
0: Oh.
5: So she could... a rocking chair so she could sit on the front porch and wave to the sailors.
0: Well, look, if you're so handy with tools, what would you do with this sled?
5: Well, I'll show you in a jiffy, Johnny. Raise the window. You take that and it out.
0: I can't do that. I got to get it fixed.
5: Well, as I was saying to my girlfriend, Bessie, the other night... Hey, that reminds me, kids. I got to go down and bail her out.
0: What's the matter? Is she full of water?
5: No, she's in the pokey, Johnny.
0: Oh.
5: Police caught her ringing doorbells, soaping windows, and tipping over garbage pails night before last. Couldn't catch me, though. I was too fast for him.
1: Heavenly days, you were out ringing doorbells night before last? That's for Halloween.
5: Hey, well, what was night before last?
0: New Year's Eve.
5: New Year's Eve?
0: Why, sure.
5: Well, what do you know about that? This doggone cheap watch stopped again. Wait till I tell Bessie about this. So long, kid.
0: Hurry back.

0: Oh, the monkey and the coconuts. Hey, Molly.
1: Yes, dearie. What's the matter? You bored? Another hole in the carpet?
0: No, I just want you to take a look at this sled. What do you think?
1: Well, frankly, dearie, you do want me to be frank, don't you?
0: Yeah. Frank with a little touch of kindness.
1: Well, then, frankly, I think it looks worse than ever.
0: Yeah.
1: Sort of like an old garbage can that was caught between two tank trucks.
0: You know something? That's exactly my impression. But now I know what to do. That kid depends on me to fix this sled, and by George, I'm going to do it. Hand me my big cross-cut saw over there, will you?
1: Certainly, but what
0: Just hand me my big saw and stand out of the way, Tootsie, that's all. I'll show you what a little brains and ingenuity will do. There you are. Take a look at that. Ain't that as handsome of a sled as you ever seen?
1: Why, McGee, it's simply beautiful.
0: Betcha.
1: How'd you ever do it?
0: Well, it was simple when I put my mind to it. I just walked up to a clerk at the Bon Ton and I says, "Give me the best sled you got in the joint, bud." And this is it, $14.95. Same kind of sled the teenies was before.
1: Now, wait a minute. Why did you ask me to hand you your big crosscut saw just before you left here?
0: Well, it was laying on my hat. Naturally, I didn't want to walk into the Bon Ton with a crosscut saw on my head, so I... Uh-oh. Now, Mom's the word, Mom. I mean, Mom's the word, kiddo.
1: I won't even pop, Pete.
0: Yeah.
1: Or Pete Pop.
0: Yeah. Okay.
2: Hi, mister. Yeah. How'd you get along with my... Oh, boy. Is this my sled?
0: Yeah. You like it, sis?
2: Oh, gee, mister. Well, gee, it's just simply wonderful.
0: Oh, no, shucks.
2: Thanks ever so much.
0: Well, it was nothing, sis. I mean, when a guy is as handy with tools as I am, sis, hey, where are you going?
2: I'm going to show the rest of the kids.
0: Huh?
2: Oh, boy, what a wonderful job of fixing. Looks practically new. Hey, Willie, Marge, look what Mr. McGee did.
0: Practically new, she says. It was $15 new, that's all. Did you see her little face light up when she seen that sled? That was worth all the trouble and expense.
1: Yeah, she certainly was happy about
0: it. Yeah.
1: I never would have thought.
0: Come in.
1: Well, for goodness sakes, it's His Honor the Mayor. Come in, Mr. Mayor.
0: Oh, hi, Latriv.
3: Hello, Molly. McGee. Well, what are you doing with all the tools, McGee? Building something?
0: Yep. I'm building a reputation, Latriv. Reputation as a kindly, gentle, understanding fellow who's sweet to children and handy with tools.
1: And even handier with a promise. He promised to fix a sled for the little girl across the street, Mr. Mayor.
3: Oh, was it very badly broken?
0: The sled? Oh, the promise. Badly broken. You should have seen it, boy. Looked like 40 pounds of tangled pipe cleaners with the fuzz wore off.
3: Well, it was decent of you to fix it, McGee. I saw the child outside showing it to her little friend.
1: Really, Mr. Mayor?
0: Oh, what were they saying, Latriv? Huh? Did you hear what they were saying? They think I'm pretty great, huh?
3: I just caught a word here and there. They were all so complimentary that I never dreamed they were talking about you.
0: Well, it does my heart good, Latriv, to do something for kids. They're so grateful, so appreciative. I sure made some friends today.
1: And you can use friends, too.
3: Yes, he always does. But it's bread cast upon the waters, McGee. I'm sure that anything you did for a child today will return to you tenfold, and that is a very
2: Mr. McGee.
0: Yeah?
2: Hey, I told all the kids about the wonderful job you did on fixing my sled.
0: Oh, well, shucks.
2: And you know what?
0: Huh?
2: They're all going to let you fix something.
0: What?
2: Okay, kids, bring the stuff in.
0: Hey, now, wait a minute.
4: Here's my electric train.
2: Yeah, and here's Margie's tricycle you can
0: Hey, now, wait a minute, sis. I can't...
4: Here

0: Bibber and Molly will be back in just a minute. During this year of 1951, over 3 million babies will be born in the United States. Many of these babies will get an extra good start in life because from the beginning they will be given safe, easy-to-digest pet milk. And what lucky babies they'll be. For in pet evaporated milk, they'll be getting all of the minerals and vitamin D that a baby must have in order to build sound teeth, strong, straight bones, and to make sure, steady growth. Yes, they'll be getting these vital substances in milk that is always uniformly rich, always easy for babies to digest, always as safe in its sealed can as if there were no germ of disease in the world. For years, doctors have recommended pet milk for bottle-fed babies. If 1951 brings an addition to your family, ask your doctor about pet milk, the first evaporated milk, the first food for millions of happy, healthy babies.
1: Well, I'm afraid you are in a mess now, McGee. All those little children depending on you to fix these toys.
2: Oh, I'm taking care of that, kiddo. Give me some elbow room here. There. Yeah, I got this problem all solved.
1: Heavenly days, what's the big packing box for? And all padded on the inside. What's the idea?
2: I'm going to send a shipment to South America. I don't want it damaged.
1: What are the holes in the side there for?
2: Well, my gosh, I gotta breathe, don't I? It's a long way to South America. Good night.
1: Good night, all.

first evaporated milk, Pet Milk, brings you Fibber, McGee, and Molly each week at this time. Be with us again next Tuesday night, won't you? When someone puts up a sign, house for sale, that can be the beginning of a whole series of unexpected happenings. As Jim and Sally Carter discover in the story of the week next Saturday morning on Pet Milk's Mary Lee Taylor program. The second big feature on the docket is the husband-tested Pet Milk recipe for

You know, friends, it used to be common kitchen practice to measure ingredients by a pinch of this or a little dab of that. But that was long ago, before this modern scientific day of level teaspoons and exact oven temperatures. Nowadays, the wise housewife makes it a habit to be strictly accurate, not only in cooking and preparing recipes, but in buying the foods that go into those recipes. For example, women today don't ask their grocers for just a gelatin dessert. No, sir, they're much smarter than that. They ask for Jell-O. And in that way, ladies and gentlemen, they make sure every time of getting that rich, distinctive quality and flavor which has made Jell-O famous the world over. So protect your pleasure and your pocketbook as well by always asking for Jell-O by name. Look for those big red letters on the box. They tell you that here is America's favorite gelatin dessert, Jell-O.

0: I hear bluebirds played by the orchestra. And now, ladies and gentlemen, I bring you the latest and greatest of Western heroes. A rugged, two-fisted cowboy who rides like Roy Rogers, hoots like Hoot Gibson, hops like Hopalong Cassidy, and skips like Allison Skipworth, Jack Benny.
1: Thank you, thank you. Yippee again, folks. This is Two Gun Benny talking. Bang, bang. And Don, I gather from your introduction that you've seen Buck Benny Rides Again at the Paramount this week. Tell me, how did you like it?
0: Well, Jack, I'm not saying this just because I'm a friend of yours, but the picture was swell and you were great in it.
1: Really?
0: But I thought you told me it was going to be in Technicolor.
1: We tried Technicolor, but it didn't work out. You see, Don, due to a peculiar pigment in my skin, I photographed plaid. In fact, you couldn't tell where my suit left off and my face began. Tell me, Don, how did the picture go over? Did the audience seem to enjoy it?
0: Well, Jack, you mean to tell me that you haven't seen your own picture yet?
1: Well, I've been meaning to, Don, but it slipped my mind. I must drop in there one of these days.
2: Why, Jack Benny, what are you talking about?
1: Mary, I'm speaking to Don.
2: The idea of telling him a big fib like that.
0: What do you mean, Mary?
2: Well...
1: Never mind.
2: Jack got a job as an usher at the Paramount so he could see his picture six times a day.
1: Now, wait a minute, Mary. That wasn't me at all. That was my cousin, Boo Boo. We look exactly alike in a uniform.
2: Well, all I know is I said, hello, Jack, to cousin Boo Boo, and you turned plaid.
1: Mary, that wasn't me ushering. How many times do I have to tell you that it wasn't me?
0: Oh, Jack.
1: Stubbs, please. I mean, what is it, Don? See, Mary, you got me all confused. What do you want, Don?
0: I can't imagine you're taking a job as an usher. Why, you can go in and see your picture anytime you want to.
1: For heaven's sake, Don, are you going to fall for everything Mary says? I told you it was my cousin Boo Boo. We resemble each other, except that he has a mole on his chest. What are you laughing at?
2: You got a hula dancer with a mole on yours.
1: Now, Mary, for the last time, will you lay off? Lay off a Lalani. And if it's all right with you, I'd like to go back to where we were before you came in. Say, Don, did you see the reviews on the picture? They were swell, weren't they?
0: Yes, they were, Jack, especially the one in Weekly Variety.
1: Oh, I missed that. What did it say?
0: It said, Buck Benny is very good entertainment.
1: Well.
0: And that Mark Sandridge, the director, had again exercised his hypnotic influence over you.
1: Well, that's very... Hypnotic influence? What do they mean by that?
0: Well, I suppose it means that you're just a fair actor, but that Mr. Sandridge hypnotized you into being a great one.
1: Hypnotized me? Well, that's a lot of baloney. I wasn't hypnotized at all.
2: Then why were you laying in that department store window for a week?
1: Oh, my goodness, I hope I was decent. Wait till I see Mark Sandridge.
2: Take it easy, Trilby.
1: Well, if you think I'm going to stand for that... Oh, hello, Phil.
3: Hiya, Jackson. What are you burned up about?
1: I just found out something. Were

0: ever hypnotized, Phil?
1: What do you mean?
0: You know, where everything goes blank and you don't know where you are.
1: Yeah. Boy, was I hypnotized last night.
0: Phil, there's a difference between hypnotized and paralyzed. So you were out celebrating, eh?
1: Why not? Did you see the swell notices I got on our picture?
0: What notices?
1: Here's one right here. Get a load of this in yesterday's paper.
0: Hmm.
1: It says, Phil Harris definitely scores both as a comedian and a dramatic actor.
0: Well.
1: Let's have more of this sterling artist in pictures.
0: Let's see that. Hey, wait a minute. That's not a movie review. That's in the letters to the editor column.
1: Well, what about it? The public writes them, don't they?
0: Public nothing. This letter is signed F. Remley. And Frank Remley is your guitar player. Of all the nerve.
1: Take it easy, Jackson. Just because Frankie works for me don't mean he ain't sincere.
0: Look, Phil, that's silly. All your friends know that you two are always together. Why didn't he sign the letter anonymous?
1: That's it, Frankie. That's the word we were trying to think of. Yeah.
0: Oh, brother. Phil Harris definitely scores. Look how he spells definitely. D-E-A-F. You know, Phil, I hate to ask a sterling artist like you to play a band number right now, but we're about due for one, so get going.
2: Say, Mr. Benny.
0: Oh, hello, Dennis. I didn't see you. What do you want?
2: I just want to tell you how much I enjoyed your picture the other night.
0: Well, that's very nice of you, Dennis.
2: And I want to thank you for showing me to that swell seat down in front.
0: Dennis! Now, forget it. Go ahead, Phil.
1: Showing him to a seat. Hey, what is this?
3: Jack's working his way through the Paramount this week.
0: All right, now, fellas, I've had just about enough of this. I haven't been working at the Paramount. I'm not an usher there, and I'm still running this program. Now, go ahead, Phil. Play something.
1: Okay. You want a hot tune like Benny Goodman or a sweet tune like Guy Lombardo?
0: Just play a blow-the-roof-off tune, as only you can do it. Soft tune like Guy Lombardo, yeah. Hit it. Hold it a minute. Answer the phone, Mary.
3: Okay.
0: You know, Phil, no matter what you play, it always sounds...
3: Hello? Yes, he's here. It's for you, Jack. Mr. Whitman calling.
0: Mr. Whitman?
3: He says he's the manager of the Paramount Theater.
0: Oh, yes. I better talk to him out in the hall.
3: What's the matter with this phone?
0: It's none of your business. I'll be right back, fellas. I wonder what he wants. Hello? Oh, hello, Mr. Whitman. Yes? Yes, this is number 32. What's that? Aisle 4 is in an uproar? Well, I can't help that. I'm a balcony man myself. I know, but Mr. Whitman... But...
3: Hurry up, Jack.
0: I'll be there in a minute, Mary. But now, wait a minute, Mr. Whitman. I don't care if I did make a mistake. You're not going to transfer me to Flatbush. All right, I'll be over in a little while. Goodbye. Oh, gone, more complications. I knew I should have got someone to do my broadcast for me today. All right, Phil, go ahead with your number.
1: What did the manager of the Paramount want to talk to you about?
0: Mary got it wrong. It was the Paramount Clothing Company. They're making a suit for me. And they're sending the coat right over.
3: The pants are going to Flatbush.
0: Now, Mary, I told you to lay off.
3: Okay, 32.
0: What's she talking about? Play, Phil. Mary, 32 is my waist measurement. Nah.

0: That was Woodpecker Song, played by Phil Harris and his Peter Van Steeden Stooges. You know, Phil, I like these boys you borrowed from Van Steeden better than your own band.
1: You do?
0: Sure, they're real musicians. You notice how they keep their eyes on you when you're directing a number?
1: Yeah, why do they do that? It makes me feel self-conscious.
0: Well, it is a new experience for you. But, Phil, I noticed when the boys played just now, the fellow with the flute seemed to be way off. He sounded pretty bad.
1: Nix, Jackson. That's Van Steeden himself.
0: Van Steeden?
1: Sure. Come on over here, Pete. I want you to meet Jack Benny.
2: Nuts to him!
1: Nuts to you, too! Come on over here.
0: Well, you got a nice reception there. How are you, Mr. Van Steeden?
2: I feel like a piano. Grand. Not bad for a starter, eh, Phil?
0: Well, he's from the Allen program, all right.
1: Hey, lay off of him, Jackson. Van Steeden's got a terrific sense of humor.
2: Thanks, Zeb.
1: Okay, Zeke.
0: What a team.
3: Zeb and Zeke, they make me seek.
0: You said it. Hey, Van Steeden, this is Mary Livingston.
2: Well, glad to meet you. How about stepping out tonight, Livy?
3: You should Livy so long.
0: Mary, don't be crude. He's Mr. Harris's guest.
3: Well?
0: What?
3: He's got a lot of nerve. I just met him, and right away he wants me to have dinner with him in the El Morocco.
0: Mary, he didn't say a word about the El Morocco.
3: Well, that's where we're going.
0: Oh, you got it all settled. You hear that, Pete? You and Mary are going to the El Morocco.
2: I ain't no Arab. Get it, Phil?
1: Man, that's a Lulu.
0: Lulu yet, huh?
1: Say, Jackson.
0: What?
1: Did you hear him and I on Us the People the other night?
0: What? What was that, Phil?
1: I said, did you hear him and I on Us the People?
0: That's We the People. I don't know how a pair like you could ever do a guest shot on an intelligent program.
1: Oh, you don't, huh? Well,
0: no.
1: Get a load of this.
0: Yeah.
1: They've even asked us to go on another big program Tuesday night. Imitation, please.
0: Imitation, please?
2: He means inflation, please.
0: That's information, please. You two guys couldn't get on that program if Maxie Rosenblum asked the question. And that went better even than Abe Lyman. Believe me.
1: Listen, brother.
0: What?
1: Brother, you wouldn't be so hot on that program yourself.
0: Oh, I wouldn't, eh? Well, here's some news for you, Phil. I was invited to go on Information, Please, only last week, but I didn't accept the offer.
1: Why not?
3: You didn't know anything.
0: I knew enough not to go on, didn't I? Say, Pete, let me ask you something. How long have you been band leader on the Fred Allen program?
2: Oh, about 5 years.
0: 5 years with Allen? Oh, my goodness. How can you stand it?
2: It doesn't bother me at all.
0: I understand, huh? I get it, kid. Well, Peter, you can go back to your band and sit down now. We've got to continue with our program.
2: Okay, Jackson.
0: Yes, sir. Now, let's see. Oh, Dennis.
4: Yes, please?
0: It's about time for your song. What's it going to be tonight?
4: I'm going to sing Say It from your new picture, and I dedicate it to my girlfriend, Miss Fifi LaRose.
0: Dennis, we had that all thrashed out. I told you Fifi's my girl, so forget about her.
3: Oh, Jack, I think it's a crime. Dennis gets a girl, and you take her away from him.
0: Well, she's a gold digger, and I don't want Dennis going out with her.
5: But, Jack, you're hardly the type of fellow that would go out with a gold digger.
0: Don't worry about me, Don. I can handle him.
3: I'll say you can. Tell Don what you pulled last night.
0: Never mind.
5: What was it, Murray?
3: Fifi wanted to go to the store club, and Jack told her it was a maternity hospital.
0: Well, it worked. Anyway, we saw a wonderful movie instead.
1: How was Rochester in it?
0: Shut up. Now, Dennis, as long as you're standing there with your mouth open, you might as well go into your song. I never saw such a hectic... Hold it a minute. Come in. Hello.
6: Hello. Am I intruding?
0: Well, we are right in the middle of a program.
6: Well, look, could I say hello to Don Wilson? My wife and I are his most ardent fans.
0: Don Wilson?
6: Yes. Why?
0: There he is. Say, aren't you the same...
6: Oh, how do you do, Mr. Wilson?
5: Well, how do you do? I'm so glad to know that you're such a loyal fan of mine.
6: Oh, I'm a regular pest around my neighborhood. Everybody says to me, oh, you and your big fat Don Wilson.
0: I know I've seen that fella before. I know it.
5: Thank you. Thank you very much, Mr.,
6: Jerkfinkel.
0: I knew it.
6: The name is Logan Jerkfinkel.
0: I knew it. Now, look here, Logan. What's the big idea? Last week you came up here and said that I was your favorite.
6: I switched.
0: Oh. Well, frankly, Jerkfinkel, I'm disappointed in you.
3: Oh, stop, Jack. You're a bigger Finkel than he is.
0: Well, thanks, but I can't understand the guy. Last Sunday, he said that I was his number one entertainer.
6: Well, look, Mr. Benny, yes. Comedy is all right, but when Don Wilson talks about Jell-O, it just makes me forget everything.
0: Oh.
5: Well, thank you, Mr. Jerkfinkel.
6: Now, Mr. Wilson, I hope I'm not imposing, but... would you mind saying a few words right now about my favorite dessert?
5: Oh, I'll be glad to, Logan. Ladies and gentlemen, whenever you're in the mood for a tempting and appetizing dessert, run down to your neighborhood grocer and ask him for a package of Jell-O.
6: Sing it, kid.
5: You will find that Jell-O is not only economical and easy to make, but that it comes in six delicious flavors.
6: You tell him, Tubby.
0: Now, please.
5: So remember, ladies and gentlemen, always be sure to insist on genuine Jell-O.
6: And look for the big red letters in the box. I just couldn't wait.
0: Well, you heard what you wanted, Logan, so will you please go home? We got to finish our program and stop Wilson from laughing.
6: All right. Where's the door?
0: It's that thing with the knob on it. Goodbye.
6: Oh, all right. Goodbye.
0: I hope he doesn't follow us to Hollywood. Sing, Logan, or Dennis.

0: was Say It by Frank Lesser and Jimmy McHugh, sung by Dennis Day and accompanied by Phil Harris's orchestra, which is really Peter Van Steeden's, except Frank Remley, the guitar player, who still thinks he's in Hollywood. And now, ladies and gentlemen, I would like to announce that we are going to do an additional broadcast from New York City. Next Sunday, for our feature attraction, we are going to offer our version of one of radio's outstanding clam bakes. The program we are going to satirize comes to you every Wednesday night and is headed by a guy who eats Cracker Jack all year so he'll have Christmas presents for his friends. This ex-juggler also killed vaudeville.
1: Say, Jack, if you're referring to Fred Allen, you've got a lot of nerve to say that he killed vaudeville.
0: Well, he did kill vaudeville. He sent Powers' elephants back to India.
1: And you back to ushering.
0: Now, cut that out, Mary. Cut that out, lest you do a guest appearance in Gimble's basement. Anyway, folks, be sure and tune in next Sunday for our version of Town Hall Tonight.
2: Say, Jack, while we're on the subject of Fred Allen, wasn't Rochester swell on his program Wednesday night?
0: What? What'd you say? Rochester was on the Fred Allen show.
3: Sure, didn't you hear him, Jackson?
0: Well, of course not.
4: He sure spilled the beans on you, Mr. Benny.
0: You mean he had the nerve to go on Allen's program and discuss my private life?
1: Yeah. Rochester said he had to strap water wings on you before you got in the bathtub.
0: That's a lie. I don't even wear them in my swimming pool anymore. I got it right this time. I think that my valet would be so disloyal.
3: It ain't his fault. Allen asked him questions and Rochester just answered them.
0: Well, that's the most embarrassing thing I ever heard of. The idea of telling Allen I hide money in my mattress.
1: He never mentioned that.
0: Oh. Why don't I keep my mouth shut? Mary, get me Rochester on the phone.
1: What's his number?
0: It's the Teresa Hotel up in Harlem. I've got the number right here. It's Lenox 888-COME-7. And hurry.
1: Okay.
0: I'll fix him.
2: Now, Jack, don't be too harsh. Remember, they're putting on a tremendous celebration for him up there.
0: I'll say they are. Why, do you know, I passed the Teresa Hotel the other day, and there was a big banner clear across the front of it saying Rochester's headquarters. That burns me up.
3: Burns you up? Why?
0: Why, because at my hotel, the Sherry Netherlands, all I did was hang a little handkerchief out of the window to dry, and they made me take it in. That's why.
1: Hello, Teresa Hotel. I'd like to speak to Rochester Van Jones, please.
0: Give me that phone. Hello?
5: Hello.
0: Hello, Rochester?
5: Yeah, just a minute. I'll see if he's unpreoccupied.
0: Unpreoccupied or not, I want to talk to him.
5: Who shall I say is calling, please? In other words, who is you?
0: Who is I? Who is you?
5: I'm Mr. Van Jones' secretary, Mr. DeWitt.
6: Well, I'm Mr. Benny, Rochester's boss.
0: So put him on.
5: Yeah, okay, Mr. Benny, okay. Get off his lap, sugar. He's wanted on the phone.
0: I'll find out what's going on.
7: Hello? Is this who I think it is?
0: Bingo. Yes, Rochester, this is Mr. Benny. And I'm awfully sorry to disturb you, but there are a few questions I'd like to ask. In the first place, how can you afford to have a secretary?
7: That makes three of us worrying about the same thing.
0: Well, you should worry. Now, Rochester, getting down to business, and I want the truth. Were you on Mr. Allen's program last Wednesday?
7: Which Mr. Allen?
0: Mr. Fred Allen. Were you on his program?
7: Let me check on that. O.D. Witt.
0: Never mind that. Now, let me ask you something, Rochester. Who gave you permission to appear on Mr. Allen's program?
7: Mr. Allen?
0: Oh, he did. Well, listen, who do you get paid by, Mr. Allen or me?
7: I had a little trouble with both of you.
0: Well, I could have told you you'd had trouble with him. What did he give you for appearing there?
7: Toothpaste, alopatica, a smile of beauty, and a very little cash.
0: I thought so.
7: Say, boss, I don't know whether I ought to tell you this, but Mr. Allen made me an offer. He wants me to be his valet.
0: I don't know what he wants with a valet. He's only got one suit.
7: Well, it needs prison.
0: You said it. Now, Rochester, what did you do about this offer?
7: I turned him down, boss.
0: Well, thanks, Rochester.
7: I couldn't leave you.
0: Well, thanks.
7: I'm in too deep.
0: Rochester, if you're referring to the back salary I owe you, I'm saving it for you. Later on, I'm going to give it to you in a lump.
7: I'd rather have you dribble it now.
0: Look, Rochester, I didn't call you up to talk finance. I just want you to understand that you're not to appear on Mr. Allen's program again without my permission.
7: Okay, boss. Make a note of that, DeWitt.
0: And another thing, you can fire that secretary.
7: That wouldn't do no good. He's a relative.
0: I don't care what he is. Now, goodbye.
7: Goodbye. Oh, say, Mr. Benny.
0: What?
7: Is it true we're going to stay here one more week?
0: Yes, we are.
7: I'll never make it. So long, boss.
0: What a guy. I call up to ball him out and nothing happens.
2: Say, Jack, are you really saving Rochester's money for him?
0: I certainly am, Don. Someday he'll thank me for it. Hey, Mary?
1: Well, personally, I think
0: Oh, look what time it is. Play, Phil. You'll have to hold that for next week, Mary.
2: And now, ladies and gentlemen, let's all spring into spring with one of the grandest salads of the season. Yes, I'm talking about Jell-O Pimento Salad, a gay, brilliant combination of bright red pimento, juicy sweet pickles, and the tart, refreshing flavor of rich lemon Jell-O. Now, here's a wonderful treat, and there's no trick at all to making it. All you have to do is first make up a package of lemon Jell-O. Next, take four individual molds, and to each one, put 1 teaspoon of chopped pimento and 2 teaspoons of chopped sweet pickle. Then pour in the Jell-O and chill until firm. When it's all ready, serve it on crisp lettuce with mayonnaise and watch the family take up where you left off. Tomorrow, order some lemon Jell-O from the grocer, blend it with crimson pimento and delicious sweet pickle, and decorate the dinner table with this new Jell-O treat, Jell-O Pimento Salad.
0: Good night, Joni. Be a good girl. And this is the last number of the 30th program in the current Jell-O series. And we'll be with you again next Sunday night at the same time, broadcasting from New York City.
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0: Oh, hello, Marty.
8: Hello, Jack. Ladies and gentlemen, for the past few weeks, our magazine has been conducting its 7th annual Star of Stars poll. And I am very happy to tell you that Jack Benny was again voted the most popular comedian on the air. So congratulations to you, Jack.
0: Thank you.
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0: Well, thank you, Marty. 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
8: You're welcome, Jack. And I also want to announce that Don Wilson has again been selected as radio's outstanding announcer.
2: Well, thank you, Marty. Thanks a lot.
0: Well... 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I know just...
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10: We delay the start of this program to bring you a special news bulletin. From the NBC newsroom in New York, here's how the Korean situation shapes up right now. B-29 bombers with an Australian Air Force fighter escort have bombed an airfield at Yangpo, 135 miles inside North Korea. One plane with Russian type insignia was shot down. No comment by the Air Force on the pilot's nationality. The Reds hit 2 fighter planes, but both returned safely. Keep tuned to your NBC station for the later news.

0: everyone. This is your old chief quizzer himself, Joe Kelly, presenting America's Famous Quiz Kid. And here's your first question, Quiz Kids. What is wrong with this statement? On his first visit to the farm, little Johnny was so unafraid, he walked right up to the muley cow and hung his hat on a horn. Yes, sir, that's a question straight from the farm. And while you Quiz Kids are thinking about that one, I want to invite all you listeners to go back to the farm with us right now. You know, since school is out and everyone's thinking about the country and the farm, we're going to see just how much or how little these city Quiz Kids know about rural life, and we have a whole farm question session lined up. So, everybody slip on their overalls and straw hats while we're having roll call. First, we have Farmer Joel.
1: I'm Joel Kupperman. I'm 14 years old, and I'm a junior at Roosevelt High School.
0: Farmer Patrick.
2: I'm Patrick Owen Conlon. I'm 13 years old, and in the fall, I'll be a freshman at Calumet High School.
0: Good for you, Pat. And Farmer Mark.
3: I'm Mark Mullen. I'm 9 years old, and I go to the University of Chicago Laboratory School.
0: And the brand new quiz kid, Farmerette Marlene.
4: I'm Marlene Richmond. I'm 15 years old and 3A at Roosevelt High School.
0: And the little half-pint farmer, Melvin.
5: I'm Melvin Meyer. I'm 7 years old, and I go to Nord Park School, Chicago, Illinois.
0: All right. Now then, kids, have you figured out that first farm question? What is wrong with this statement? On his first visit to the farm, little Johnny was so unafraid, he walked right up to the muley cow and hung his hat on a horn. Now we have four hands up, or three rather, and Mark's hand was first.
3: A muley cow doesn't have horns because it's a polled cow, and a polled cow is a cow without horns.
0: Well, very, very good, Mark. That's just fine. And that is our number one. Say, by the way, I'd like to ask you something. Muley cows and polled cows are the same, but just what is the advantage of polled cattle?
3: Well, you can fit more polled cattle into a cattle car because they can't poke each other, and then it's hard to treat places that have been poked by the horns. And then on the range, you can rub horns down when the cattle are real young, but you can't get them real young on the range because it's too big an area.
0: Well, that's very, very good, Mark. Say, we're off to a flying start here with our farm question session. Now then, here we go with question number two. The last three secretaries of agriculture had first names that began with C. Can you name two of the secretaries? Patrick.
2: Well, I can name the present one. That's Charles Brannan.
0: That's right, Charles, first
2: and
0: name.
2: I can't think of...
0: And Joel?
1: Well, the one before him was Clinton Anderson.
0: Clinton P. Anderson. And the one before Mr. Anderson, his first name started with a C. You gave me two. That's all I asked for. All right, I'll give you the third one because I have it on my card here, and I know what it is. Claude R. Wickard. All right, kids. Now then, how familiar are you children with sounds heard down on the farm? If you heard these sounds, what would be happening? Here's the first one. Mark?
3: Somebody would be pumping water.
0: Pumping water, that a boy, Mark. That sound is actually not heard much on farms these days. In fact, more than 85% of farms throughout the country now are equipped with electricity. Well, try this one. What has taken place this time? Marlene?
4: That would be the chickens, and they are crowing. They're...
0: They're what?
4: They're cackling. I don't know.
0: Well, now... Well, you're on the right farm, Marlene. Let's check with Melvin.
3: Would that be the roosters?
0: Oh, no, no. It wouldn't be the roosters. Now, I'm trying to clear this up here, Mark.
3: They're clucking.
0: What is it? Who's doing the clucking?
3: The hens.
0: And why? Why?
3: They got eggs?
0: Ah, that's right. She just laid an egg. Oh, my. I thought this second part was going to lay an egg itself there. How about this one, kids? Mm. Marlene?
4: Well, it seems a little fast, but it may be milking a cow.
0: That's right, it's a fast cow, huh? Very good, Marlene, very good. Well, that was a lot of fun. Since we're just starting the month of July, kids, let's see if you can name events that took place on dates in July in the past. Now, wait a minute. There's a hand up, and I haven't even asked the question. All right, here we go. What historic event took place on July 3rd? Years ago. All right, Joel?
1: Well, that was when the Declaration of Independence was drawn up, because it wasn't announced to the people until the 4th, but it was drawn up on the 3rd.
0: Well, now, are you sure about that?
1: Yeah.
0: You're sure about it? Well, all right, if you're sure, why, it's all right. Well, I was thinking about another event, and that took place on July 3rd. I wonder if you can give it to me. No hands up on it. Well, George Washington took command of the army in 1775 at Cambridge. All right, how about July 4th now? Marlene?
4: That was the Declaration of Independence, and it was signed July 4th, 1776.
0: No, now, wait a minute. Patrick?
2: Well, I don't think everybody signed July 4th. I think a few of them signed that date, and then some more added their signatures later on.
0: Well, that's right. So, naturally, what really happened was the, insofar as the Declaration...
2: Well, you might have drawn it up that day.
0: Joel?
1: It was made public.
0: Well, yeah, all right, that's fine. The adoption of the Declaration of Independence, it was really signed on August 2nd, 1776. All right, and how about July 6th? Mark?
3: John Paul Jones was born.
0: That's right, and that's very good. Can you think of anything else, Mark? All right.
3: Well, this isn't too historical, but I was born then.
0: That's what I was thinking about. Yes, Jerry, little Mark was born. Well, that means that you'll be having a birthday just this weekend. Tell me, now, have you heard any mysterious hints of any little surprises that you might expect for your birthday?
3: Well, my mom, I said this. I think she was just joking. She said she was going to give me a pair of nylon stockings in her size because I gave her a puppy for Mother's Day.
0: Oh! You gave your mother a dog for Mother's Day. Well, that's very, very good. Now, you kids have probably often heard the expression, dirty as a pig. If you gave a pig the choice of a mud hole or a concrete pool, which would he choose, Pat?
2: Well, I think he'd choose the concrete pool because nowadays those pigs aren't...
0: You mean modern pigs
2: the modern,
0: now?
2: if you have these modern farms, I suppose some places there might be.
0: Well, let's see what the rest of the kids have to say. Melvin?
5: I'd say take the mud puddle.
0: The mud hole, huh?
5: Mud hole. Mm-hmm.
0: Well, all right. Now, Marlene, what would you say?
4: Well, naturally he would take the mud hole because naturally that's the expression, dirty pig. And I think everyone knows that the pig loves mud and he's just dirty, that's all.
0: Well, all right. Well, so far, Joel?
1: Well, I think he'd take the concrete pool. I believe there was an article a couple of months ago in one of our national magazines, I think it was Life, I'm not sure, showing how clean pigs really are nowadays and how I think that it stated that they go into places where there's mud because they want to, they think they're washing themselves off.
0: Oh, you mean glorifying the pig? Well, now we have one more hand, so, Mark?
3: Well, they go to the concrete pool.
0: Why?
3: For the same reason Joel said, they are actually clean.
0: Well, there's a little technicality here I'd like to bring up. The concrete pool is the correct answer. Pat?
2: Well, I wouldn't have much concrete pool on a farm. I don't see.
0: Well, now, wait a minute. Yes, they might at that. A pig does not perspire and wants to stay cool, so he would choose the clean concrete pool, which would be cooler than a mud hole. Well, that's a miss, kids. Of course, we can't get them all, so we'll just go along here and have a big old time and see how many we can answer. Now, this next question is going to be in the form of a relay. All you quiz kids versus Joel. I'm going to give you each a bag of peas to shell, and I'll give Joel a math problem, which he is to solve without paper or pencil before you finish shelling your bag of peas. Now, we checked with a mathematician and found the problem can be solved in 70 seconds, And I checked with my wife, Mary Agnes, and she found she could shell the amount of peas you have there in 70 seconds with the one half pod left over. Now, I'll read the problem first, then when I say go, you can all start. Now, let's see. Yes, you all have your tin pans and the bags of peas. So, everybody get ready now. Stand by. Here's the problem. Wait just a second. Here's part... Oh, here it is. Yeah, I have it all here. It's a doodle, too. If Pat opened 24 pods in a minute, Melvin half as many, Mark two-thirds as many, Marlene three-fourths as many, and Joel four-fifths as many, and if each of you popped one pea into your mouth to taste it out of each sixth pea pod you opened, how many pea pods would you all open in 15 minutes, and how many peas would each of you eat? Now, that's the problem. Is that clear, Joel?
6: Yeah.
0: All right. One, two, three, go.
1: Well, the answer would be 15 times the total of peas they'd, the pods they'd open in a minute. That'd be 24 plus 12 is 36 plus 16, 52, plus 18, 70, and let's see, 19 and a fifth. That'd be 99 and... Wait a second, I'm getting mixed
0: up.
1: 24, 12, 52, 70, 89 and a fifth. That'd be 446 fifths times 3. That'd be 13, 38 pods they'd open.
0: 13, 38
1: pods. And as far as peas, that'd be 2.5. Well, a pad'd have 2.5 times per four. That'd be 60.
0: 60 for pads.
1: And let's see, Melvin would have half of that. That'd be 30.
0: 30 for Melvin.
1: And whoever had two-thirds... would have 40.
0: 40 for Mark.
1: And let's see, then 3/4 would have 45.
0: 45 for Marlene.
1: And 4/5, that I'd have 48.
0: 48 for Joel. All right, fine. Let's see. How many do we still have shelling? Pat, you're not finished, are you? Pat?
2: See.
0: You're not finished, are
2: no,
0: you?
2: No.
0: And Mark, did you finish up?
4: No.
0: And let's see, Marlene, how about you, honey?
4: Definitely no.
0: And Melvin?
4: No, I didn't finish up either.
0: How many pea pods did you shell?
4: See, I think I've got six.
0: You got six? Well, Joel wins. Hooray for Joel. That was nice going, Joel. Oh, dear. Say, by the way, if you quiz kids were really down on a farm right now, what would you like to do the very best of all? Marlene?
4: I think I'd like to go milk a cow and also, first of all, I'd stay asleep. I'd sleep until about... 12 o'clock in the morning. Then I'd get up and I'd milk the cows and then I'd feed the chickens.
0: Oh. You get up at 12 o'clock? You mean at midnight?
4: Huh? No, 12 o'clock a.m.
0: Oh, a.m.
4: And then I'd go milk the cows. You see, I like to sleep late.
0: What a farmer you would make. A noon milker. That's a dandy, isn't it? All right, Joel, how about you?
1: Well, I wouldn't get up at 12 o'clock, I don't think, because I generally don't get up late. And I don't think the cows... Well, I'd probably get up around 8, I suppose, and play around with the animals and maybe feed chickens and so forth.
0: Oh, I see. You'd like to do that. And, Patrick, how about
2: well,
0: you?
2: Well, providing I didn't have to be the farmer, I'd like to sleep late and maybe get up. And, of course, I wouldn't like to go horseback riding, any of those things, you know.
0: In other words, you'd rather sleep if you were really
2: well, that's
0: on the
2: right.
0: Farm.
2: And then I'd like to putter around.
0: I'd like to putter around.
2: See what
0: Mark?
2: I can find out.
3: Well, I'd like to not sleep late. Maybe if my mom would let me get up rather early. Well, fairly early. And
0: what do you mean, fairly early? Now,
3: well, maybe about 7 o'clock, a little early.
0: 7 o'clock.
3: And then I'll go swimming or horseback riding or play around with the animals.
0: Uh-huh. Well, let's see what Melvin would do down on the farm if he were really on one now.
5: Well, Mr. Kelly, I think I'd have a lot of fun playing with the animals, of course. You always should be friendly to animals. And then if I have a couple of minutes, I'd go horseback riding. I always wanted to do that.
0: Oh.
5: I'd have a lot of fun.
0: How about the sleeping department with you, Melvin? Everybody else has mentioned sleeping.
5: Well, I'd rather get up early. Like, I'm on Mark's side. I'd like to get up early.
0: Oh? How early?
5: Well, about 7 or so.
0: About 7 or so.
5: Maybe even earlier.
0: A little bit earlier. Well, you can get more done the earlier you get up. Yes, sirree. All right, well, fine, kids. Now then, if you were attending a certain party, a kind of party in the country, and heard the following terms used, what kind of a party would it be? Now, I'd like for you to try to get 3 out of 4, because I think this is rather tough. The first one, the terms would be wedding ring, feather stitch, basket design. What kind of a party would that be, Patrick?
2: Well, that'd be a quilting party.
0: Quilting party, attaboy, that's right. What kind of a party would this be? Ears, silks, and tassels. Mark?
3: Huskin.
0: Huskinby is right again, uh-huh. What kind of a party would this be? Well, let's see. Now, we had 3 long and 1 short. So, what kind of a party would that be? 3 long, 1 short on the telephone. In the country. What kind of a party? Audience.
6: Party
0: line. That's it. Oh, my, my. Well, now then, what kind of a party would this be? Ladies in the center and back so far, can swing in, form a star. Pass your partner right on by, pick up another girl on the fly, shave and a haircut, 6 bits. Marlene.
4: I think that would be a barn dance, and it's...
0: So what do they do at barn dances?
4: They,
0: What kind of dances do they do?
4: Virginia Reel and
0: yes, all right, Melvin.
4: Square dance?
0: Square dance, that's what I was thinking about. Say, by the way, I wonder if by chance any of you kids could call a square dance. I mean, start it out, you know. Mark, would you like to tackle it?
3: I think I could do it.
0: Well, all right. We'll have Uncle Lou Webb and his fiddlers here, his fidgety fiddlers. All right, here we go.
3: On your partner, on your corner, elbow and left, grand right and left. Make your own with the elbow swing. Promenade round the ring. Head couples, ladies, chain, and side couples, swing. Chain them round the mountain, chain them home.
0: That was good, Mark. Oh, yes, sirree. Boy, I wish I could call a square dance like you call it then. Uh-huh. That was fine and dandy. Now then, for this question, let's see. Oh, boy, here's a dandy. We're going to pretend we have Old Bess, our farm saddle horse, all ready to take each of you kids for a ride down the road and back. Now, suppose little Melvin gets on first. Yeah, and you kids are to identify from the sound alone what pace the horse Old Bess is using. All right, now, Melvin, you're all set. We're just pretending, of course. Yeah. Old Bess has just had a nice hay dinner, so she's all stuffed with hay. She's nice and soft. Yeah. All right, now, here she goes. Get up there, Bess. Get up there. Mark?
3: Would the first part be a trot?
0: Trot, that's absolutely right. That's very, very good, Mark. Now then, let's try this one. All right, Bess, old girl, get up there. Patrick?
2: Well, that might be a canter.
0: Well, it's close to it, Marley.
4: Be a gallop?
0: A gallop, that's what I was thinking of, and well, that was fine. Now, Melvin, you get back to your desk there. Now, let's get old Bess back to the barn. Come on, Bess, let's hit for the oats now. Come on here. Whoa, girl. Oh, boy, say, are we having fun this afternoon? Now, besides having strictly farm questions, we've delved into history, current events, mathematics, and now I think it is time to see just how handy you children would be in dealing with real live farm animals. So, we have a surprise for you. We have 5 of the dandiest little black Hampshire pigs you ever saw, brought up from the L. Bardee Stock Farm near Elton, Illinois. So, this will be a pig feeding contest. We'll put a pig on each of your desks, and you kids are to try to feed your pig from a bottle. And the quiz kid who manages to feed his pig the most milk wins. All right, now, bring on the pigs. Yes, sir. Here they come. Where are they? Yes, sir. Oh, here they are. Here are the pigs. Now bring on the bottles. Bring on the bottles. Oh, boy. All right, now wait till each one gets his pig. Yeah. Where's the bottles? Bring on the bottles. Let's have the bottles. All right. All right, we got the bottles now. Everybody got a bottle for each pig? Hey. Really? Everybody's standing up here in the studio watching the pig. All right, now, wait just a minute now. Everybody got a pick in the bottle. Don't start them now until I give you the big signal here. All right. And by the way, no fair cheating. No fair cheating. You kids can have your milk when you get home. After the yeah. All right. Now get on your mark. Get set. One, two, three, go. Here we go. Oh, boy. Hurry up there, Melvin. Oh, land sakes alive. Oh, dear. Melvin's making a hog out of himself. Oh, hurry up there, Melvin. Oh, there. Say, we should have... All right. Is anybody finished? Anybody got an empty bottle? If they have, hold it up in the air so I can see. Boy, I see the pigs are really going to town. Yes, sirree. Oh, boy, look at Mark's pig. Say, he's making a hog out of himself. Hurry up, kid. Hurry up. Time's a-wasting now. Oh, dear. Oh, my. Who has an empty bottle? Any empty bottle? Oh, this is really cute. I wish you folks could see the pig going after the milk. Yes, surely. Hurry up there, Melvin. Man, since July. Say, these pigs are really hungry. Well, I'll tell you what we're going to have to do. Yeah, well, all right. Now, okay, give him his bottle back, Mark. We're going to have to call a halt to the race. Yeah, because there's more squealing than there is eating. And so we're going to call the race a tie. So everybody will be satisfied. And, of course, we have to have a prize. We have to have five prizes. You know, now, case of prize, duplicate prizes. And here is your prize. It's a pig. Yeah. It's a dandy piggy bank. That's what I meant to say. Yeah. And so, you see, we were a little afraid your parents might not be too happy about raising a pig in a city apartment. So we really couldn't give you one of the live pigs or all of the live pigs. And since all of you kids did so well, we're giving each of you a piggy bank. Yes, sir. Now, aren't those dandy? Yeah, they look almost like the little black pigs that you were feeding a little while ago. So you kids will have to use those and save up your pennies for the rainy days that we hear Mother and Dad talking about from time to time. Well, that's a lot of fun, and I think we ought to give the kids a nice great big hat. How about it? Say, that was really a grunt without the groan proposition, wasn't it? Now we'll continue with more questions. In order to score on this question, you kids are going to have to sing your answers. You're going to sing part of any song that mentions an article of clothing that you might wear on the farm. It can be either in the title or in the lyrics of the song. Now, who would like to start it off? A song that mentions an article of clothing in it, either in the title or in the lyrics. Patrick?
2: Well, I don't know exactly the words of this, but I know there's a song called My Levi's Plaid Shirts and Spurs. I don't know the words to that.
0: You don't know the words to it. You can't whistle it, then.
2: No, well, I can whistle it.
0: Can you whistle it?
2: Yeah.
0: Well, bugger up. Oh, Pat, that's a fine whistle you've got there. I like it. Joel?
1: Well, this is an article that you definitely would not have on the farm, in my Easter bonnet.
0: Well, now, wait a minute. I don't know about that, because the farmers' wives and their daughters all get slicked up on Easter like everybody else, and I'm pretty sure you'd find an Easter bonnet down on the farm. Marlene?
4: Who threw the pants in Mrs. O'Leary's...
0: Who threw the pants?
4: Mrs. O'Leary's shot or something like that.
0: Well, let's clear that up now. Mark?
3: Who threw the overalls in Mrs. Murphy's chowder?
0: The overalls, that's right. Can you sing it, Mark?
3: Who threw the overalls... I've forgotten the tune of it.
0: Yeah? Who can sing it? Melvin, do you know it?
5: No, Mr. Kelly, I just had something that you wouldn't wear on the farm.
0: That you wouldn't wear on the farm? Oh, well, we must have something that you would wear. Well, what were you going to say, though?
5: Well, Alice Lugan.
0: Well, now, wait a minute.
5: I think you've
0: got a misconception about the way the farmers dress, because on Sundays, when they go into town, they're all slicked up, too, like your mother's, uh-huh, and your daddy's, Pat.
2: Well, this might be a little corny, but I dream of Jeannie with the light brown hair.
0: Oh, that's a good one. How's that go, Pat?
2: I dream of Jeannie with the light brown hair, born like a zephyr in the soft summer air.
0: Hey, Frank Sinatra, better watch out. That's all right, good, yeah. All right, are we all through with our song question here? All right, well, say, by the way, Melvin, you mentioned something about Alice Bluegown. Can you sing a little of that for us?
5: No, Mr. Kelly, I don't believe I could.
0: Oh, can't you? Marlene?
4: I think I could start it.
0: All right, you start
4: in
0: it.
4: In my sweet little Alice Bluegown, da-da-da-da-da-da, I'm off tune.
0: Oh, that's fine. Well, that's all right. That's very, very good. If while you were out on the farm, you wanted to get up a musical and put on an open-air opera, kids, what opera might you choose that could use the farm for a natural setting? Now, what? There's one opera. What opera would it be? No? Uh-oh. There's the bell. Marlene?
4: I thought maybe...
0: What opera, honey? All right. Well, it would be the opera Martha. Well... That was a miss, but then, after all, as I said before, we can't get them all. And, of course, you all heard the bell. And that means our school is over for today, kids. The judges will have your scores in just a moment. But win or lose, each of you youngsters will receive a $100 United States savings bond to apply on your future education. And while we're waiting for the scores, I want to caution all you folks who will be celebrating the 4th of July on picnics or maybe on your vacations to be particularly cautious about putting out your campfires and observing all the rules that go toward preventing forest fires. You know, 9 out of 10 of all forest fires are man-caused. So let's all be very, very careful. Well, kids, here are your report cards. Let's see now. As a group, you missed 2 questions. And after taking into consideration your age as well as the number of correct answers you gave, the judges report that Mark was first, Joel second, Pat and Marlene tied for third. So you four, I'll see back in school next Sunday to compete with Billy McHugh, age 9. And we hope all you listeners will be back in school next week, too. Until next Sunday, then, this is Joe Kelly dismissing the quiz kids. Goodbye, kids.
2: Bye, Mr. Kelly.
6: 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My Mother's Husband will start tonight over NBC with William Powell as the irascible father of an amusing family who fancies that his iron will prevail over the maneuvers of his tactful, adoring wife. Also this evening, Reese Stevens.
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0: Gee, Lee, it does all seem sort of mixed up, just like a detective story.
1: Mm-hmm. Corporal Dent started off kidding us yesterday, and here we end up with something really serious on our hands.
0: You know, Lee, what gets me is this. Why should the fellow who stayed in the shack come here to Fair Oaks? Harold's dad isn't here.
1: Why should the fellow want to come any place where Harold's dad is?
0: Well, we're sitting here asking each other questions that just haven't got answers.
1: Well, I've got answers, all right. We just don't know what they are, yet.
0: Yet? What do you mean?
1: Well, look, Jerry, something's up. We know that. I've got a hunch that something's going to happen, and happen soon. And then we'll find out what the whole thing is about. But just remember this. The government's investigating that crash.
0: Uh-huh. And you think the fellow in the shack might have something to do with the investigation. Is that it?
1: Yes, one way or the other.
0: No, I get it. One way or the other, huh? You mean he's either with the government or...
1: Or against it. We'll just have to wait and see.
0: Uh-huh. That means he's either for or against Harold's dad.
1: Right. And maybe against Harold.
0: Hmm. I think I get it.
1: Come in.
2: Cadet Linwell, reporting for duty, gentlemen.
3: Harold, hiya.
2: Well, hiya, Harold.
3: Surprise.
0: And how? Come on in and sit down.
3: Boy, you're a treat for our eyes. How's everything?
0: Yeah, how's your dad? Tell us about it.
3: Oh, wait a minute. I can't answer everything at once.
1: Oh, sure. Take your time.
3: I'm glad to be back. And have I got some swell news?
0: All right, let's have it.
4: We're all ears.
3: Well, I guess you know Dad's coming along okay. The doctor said he wasn't hurt as badly as they thought at first.
1: Oh, gee, that's swell.
0: He sure was lucky.
3: Yeah, he was wearing one of those heavy flying suits. You know, all padded out with sheep wool.
1: Oh, uh-huh.
3: He was taking the bomber up for an altitude test, so he had to wear the heavy suit. The doctor said that was what saved him from getting hurt worse.
0: Boy, that sure is swell news. And are we glad?
1: I'll say, that's really great news, Harold.
3: Yeah, that is. But it isn't what I had to tell you.
0: What? More good news?
3: You bet. Listen, the doctors say that in about a week, maybe a little more, maybe less, Dad'll be able to come here for a rest.
1: Come here?
0: To Fair Oaks?
3: Why, sure. Aren't you glad to hear it?
1: Oh, you bet we are. How about it, Jerry?
0: Well, sure. Why, we didn't say anything right away because we were so surprised. That's right, isn't it, Lee?
1: Yeah, sure. He's coming here for a rest, Harold?
3: Yeah. The doctor said it'll be the best thing in the world for him. Rest and quiet.
1: Rest and quiet, uh-huh.
0: Gee, I can hardly wait to meet him. You've talked so much about him that, well, we feel like we know him already.
1: Oh, yeah, you bet.
3: Yeah, I hope you like him.
0: Like him? Hey, listen to this fella, Lee. He hopes we'll like the best test pilot in the country. Why, we ought to get out a special parade when he gets here.
3: I'd like to, but Dad doesn't like that sort of stuff. He likes it quiet.
1: He likes it quiet. After testing planes, he wants it quiet.
3: Oh, I mean he doesn't like a fuss made over him. Why, the second day he was in the hospital, he was kicking to get out.
1: Harold, did they ask him any questions?
3: Questions? Oh, sure, they asked him questions. They always do when a ship cracks up, but this one is a little different. Nobody said much about it, but I could tell something was in the air. A lot of men in uniforms. War was round.
1: Oh, gee, a lot of company today. Come in.
0: Attention.
5: At ease, men. Well, Harold, you didn't waste much time seeing your friends, did you?
3: No, sir.
5: Sit down, men.
0: Thank you, Captain Gardner.
5: Oh, Harold, I wonder if you'd mind doing a little favor for me.
3: Be glad to, sir.
5: Mrs. Gardner's over in Custer's Hall. Please tell her that I'll join her there in just a few minutes.
3: Yes, sir.
5: Thank you.
3: See you later, fellas.
0: Yeah, okay,
3: sir.
0: Harold. So long.
5: You men think a lot of Harold, don't you?
1: Well, I'll say we do, sir.
0: Yes, sir.
5: Then I'm sure you wouldn't mind doing him a favor.
0: Anything we can, sir.
5: Good. Now, Corporal Dentist told Major Davis of your experience yesterday on Woodman's Island, about the situation in the old shack.
1: Yes, sir.
5: Major Davis is worried about Harold. Of course, this whole thing may mean nothing, but then again, it may concern Harold and his father very much.
0: Well, that's what we figured, sir.
5: I thought you would. Now, here's the idea. Major Davis wants to keep Harold within the bounds of the school, but, and this is important, men, he doesn't want Harold to know he's doing it.
1: I don't think I understand, sir. Why does Major Davis want to do that?
5: As a precautionary measure. That is, he wants to make sure that nothing can happen to Harold.
0: Then this thing is serious, sir.
5: Jerry, we don't know, but until we do know, we're not going to take any chances. And we don't want to excite or worry Harold. He's just had a trying time about his father.
0: Yes, sir, I see now.
5: Someone...

0: Just always be with Harold, within the quad, where we can always keep an eye on him.
1: Gee, that won't be easy to do. Keep him within the quad, I mean.
0: I know that, and Major Davis knows it. We thought that perhaps you two men, being Harold's best friends here among the cadets, could think of something. Think you can do it?
2: We'll try, sir.
0: Good. Of course, it may mean staying within bounds yourselves, missing a little fun now and then.
2: Well, if it's going to help Harold, I guess we wouldn't care.
0: That's fine, Jerry. Major Davis thought we could depend upon you two, and he wasn't wrong. Now, I...
1: Well, that must be Harold again.
0: Yes, remember now, he mustn't know.
2: We get it, sir. Come in. I met Mrs. Gardner right outside, sir. She's going to wait there for you.
0: All right, Harold, thank you very much. I mustn't keep her waiting now. See you later, ma'am.
1: Yes, sir.
2: Goodbye, sir.
1: Say, what do you say we go over to Mac's place?
2: Mac's place? Okay, I could use a bottle of pop. But that's out of bounds. I mean, out of the quad.
3: What's the difference? Recall hasn't sounded yet.
2: Well, all right, let's go. Oh, Harold, Lee and I'll come right after you. We have to straighten up a little.
3: Okay, I'll be walking down the hall.
2: Hey, what's the idea, Lee? Mac's place is out of the quad.
1: I know, so we're going to keep Harold in Mac's place until after recall, so it'll be kept within bounds.
2: Oh, how?
1: Well, that's something for us to figure out. Hey, come on, if we stay here too long, they'll get suspicious.
3: Say, I want to stop and press this wall. There might be some mail for me.
1: Oh, okay.
2: I'll run on ahead.
1: We'll meet you in Mac's place.
2: Okay.
4: Where's the fire, Jerry?
2: I'm looking for it, Ed.

0: Cadet Dugan?
1: Oh, Captain Gardner.
0: What's the matter? Why are you running?
1: Well, this is part of our plan to keep Harold within the quad.
0: Oh, then you've thought of something.
1: Yes, sir. I think we have.
0: That's quick work. But remember, Harold mustn't suspect a thing.
1: Oh, he won't, sir.
0: All right. Carry on, Cadet Dugan.
1: Yes, sir. Thank you, sir. My conscience. Hey, Mac.
2: Oh, Jerry, you came in like the wind off the moors of Scotland. What's chasing you, lad?
1: Nothing. Listen, Mac, let me talk. Yeah? You just listen.
2: Now, go ahead, whatever it is. It's got you excited enough.
1: Mac, Harold's coming here in a minute.
2: Huh?
1: We got to keep him here until after recall.
2: Raddy, what's eating of your Russia? He'll be getting demerits for it, on top of all the trouble about his dad.
1: Mac, I'll explain later. Honest, I will. But you got to believe me now that it's for Harold's good. I'm under orders to do it.
2: Orders? Oh, well, all right, Jerry. Orders it is, then. But what'll I do? You have your reasons, and until I know them, I'll do my part.
1: Quick, you got to think of some way to keep Harold here until after recall.
2: The clock, lad. The clock. We'll turn it back a half hour.
1: Well. But he could hear recall from here.
2: Well, in the back room he won't hear. I'll talk loud and you will too.
1: Ah, Mac, you're a pal. That's thinking things up fast.
2: When old Mac sets his brain, it moves fast. Losh, here comes Sir Lee and Harold.
1: Well, quick, the clock, set it back.
2: There it is. Half hour or so.
1: Now talk about something else.
2: It's good to know the riding team is coming along fine, Jerry.
1: Yeah, well, you see, we've been working
2: well. Well. If it isn't Harold. Losh, lad, I'm glad to see you back. And your father, how is he?
3: Oh, he's swell. He might come here in about a week.
2: Oh, now won't that be fine? And you'll be bringing him in to see old Mac, won't you?
4: Oh, I'll say you will, Mac.
1: A trip to Fair Oaks isn't complete without seeing the ice cream parlor and general store of Mr. William McLeod.
2: Oh, no, Jerry. None of your jokes. Well, I guess this calls for another treat.
1: Another one?
2: Well, don't it?
4: You're the boss, Mac.
2: Harold, what'll you have?
3: I'll have... Hey, is that clock right?
2: The clock. It was right this morning.
1: Say, Mac, how are you coming along with your chemistry?
2: The chemistry. Well, listen, lads, if you'll come into the back room, I'll show you the whole outfit. A regular laboratory set up there. Come on.
1: Well, I've been waiting to see this for a long time.
2: All right. Now, here you are.
1: Gee, this is key, Mac. What are you inventing?
2: Oh, nothing yet, Jerry, but I will.
3: Say, what are you yelling like this for?
2: Yelling?
1: Nobody's yelling, Harold.
4: Oh, excuse me a minute. I want to get something in the front of the store.
2: All right, Lee.
3: What's this thing, Mac?
2: That's a graduate glass, Harold, and this is a retort for heating things up again.
4: Well, everything's all right.
1: You mean...
4: I do.
2: Oh, Losh, I was yelling so loud.
3: Why?
1: Just kidding, you know.
3: Say, I'm worried. Isn't it about time for recall? It should be. It's past time. I'm going to look at my watch.
1: Well, you saw what Max clock said.
3: But look at my watch. Why, it's 5 minutes past recall. We'll all catch it. Come on.
4: That's right. Come on, Jerry.
2: You better hurry, lads. You better hurry.
3: My first day back, and I'm out of bounds at recall. You know what they'll do. Probably keep us within the quad.
1: Yeah, they might do that. Come on.
3: Not a soul in sight. Say, maybe we can make it back before anyone sees us. Hey, there's Carl Lockhart. He's officer of the day. We'll wait till he gets past.
1: Hiya, Carl.
3: Holy smoke, are you crazy? Calling him. He could have got by without getting caught. Now he sees us.
5: You men, come here.
4: Yes, sir.
5: What did you call me, Dugan?
1: I meant to call you Captain Lockhart.
5: I suppose all three of you know you're out of bounds at recall?
1: Oh, yes, sir. We know it, don't we, Lee?
5: What's the matter with you men? Have you lost your mind?
4: It looks like it.
5: What? What is this? Linwell.
3: Yes, sir?
5: What's this all about?
3: I guess we are out of bounds, sir.
5: You guess? And not only that, but all three of you failed to salute. You seem happy about being caught.
1: Yes, sir.
5: Oh, I give up. But you know what this is going to mean. Demerits and kept within the quad. For an indefinite period until you can learn to be in bounds at recall.
4: Yes, sir.
5: All right, report to Captain Bogart. Tell him you're out of bounds, you failed to salute. And tell him also that all three of you acted almost insolent towards an officer. And do it right away.
1: Yes, sir, you bet. Thank you, sir.
5: Thanks. Oh, I give up. Go on, report to Captain Bogart.
4: We're on our way, sir.
3: Gee, we could have slipped by easy. We wouldn't have been caught if you hadn't have called him, Jerry. Boy, are you dumb.
1: Yeah, that's right. Am I dumb?

0: This is ABN, the Antioch Broadcasting Network. You just heard an episode of Jerry at Fair Oaks, which originally aired Thursday, February 10th, 1938, titled Plot for Safety. This episode of Jerry at Fair Oaks originally aired Friday, February 11th, 1938. Its title, Guy Linwell Arrives.
1: Jerry at Fair Oaks.

0: What does your father look like, Harold?
1: Well, gee, I don't know. I guess I've been around him so much, I've never figured out exactly what he looks like.
0: Well, I mean, is he tall or short, fat or thin or what?
1: Well, he's about the same height as Captain Gardner, I guess, but a little huskier.
2: What color hair has he got, Harold?
1: About the same as mine, I guess. Maybe a little lighter.
0: Well, do you think you'll know him?
1: Oh, sure. I just saw him a little over a week ago.
0: Yeah, I know. I was just kidding.
2: Yeah, I bet you're glad you were taken off the restricted list before he got here, aren't you?
1: Oh, gee, you bet.
0: So am I, Harold. Say, it was swell that Mrs. Gardner was able to find that little cottage for your dad. So close to the school, I mean.
1: Uh-huh. Just think, Dad'll be living right across from Craig Field. Or I can go to see him all the time, every day during free period.
0: That is great, Harold.
2: Oh, you aren't going to live with him, huh, Harold?
1: Nope. In his last letter, Dad said he thought it was much better that I stayed right at the school. Of course, we'll be seeing a lot of each other anyway.
2: Oh, yeah, sure.
0: Well, here's the station.
2: Oh, this is all right, Kirk.
3: Okay, Lee.
2: We can walk over from here.
0: Sure. Say, I just happened to think. I wonder if your dad will be able to walk yet.
1: Oh, yeah, he can walk, but he'll still be using crutches, I guess. He said that he hoped he'd be off him when he got here, but maybe he wouldn't.
2: Well, come on. The train ought to be here pretty soon. Thanks, Kirk.
3: Okay, I'll wait here.
2: All right.
1: Gee, I'm beginning to get a little shaky.
0: Say, this isn't any time to be getting that way.
2: Why should you say not, Harold? Just remember what a difference there is between this time and the last time we brought you down to the station.
1: Yeah. Yeah, that time we didn't even know that Dad would get better.
0: That's right. Now you're going to have him right here with you in Fair Oaks for a long time.
2: So you want a candy bar or something while we're waiting?
0: Do you, Harold?
1: No, I don't think so. I don't think I could eat it.
0: Well, I don't think I want anything either, Lee. Thanks just the same.
2: Hey, I wasn't going to treat you fellas. I just asked whether you wanted anything or not.
0: Oh, I get it. Big-hearted Phillips, that's you. Hey, look, coming around the bend down there.
2: Yeah, that's it, Harold.
1: Uh-huh, gee.
0: What are you going to say to your dad, Harold?
2: Jerry, for the love of Mike.
0: Oh, I'm sorry. Gee, this is a bigger train than the one you left on, Harold.
1: Yeah, it is.
2: See, I wonder where they get the names for the Pullman cars. Hey, there's a couple of men getting off down there, Harold. You see your dad?
1: Let me see. No, I don't.
0: Hey, look, is that your dad there? Oh, no, he's not using crutches or even a cane.
1: Wait, I think... Yeah, it's Dad. Dad, here I am.
0: Guy Linwell's a swell-looking man, isn't he?
2: Mm-hmm, sure is.
0: Lee?
2: Yeah?
0: Isn't it great that he came out of that crash as well as he did?
2: Yeah, it sure is.
0: Oh, look, Harold's bringing him over here.
2: Oh, what'll we say?
0: Don't say anything. Just say, how do you do, or something.
2: Yeah, I guess you're right.
0: It's kind of swell that he only has to use one crutch now, isn't it?
2: I should say it is.
0: He walks pretty well.
2: Mm-hmm.
1: So they brought me down here to meet you. Oh, Dad, these two boys are friends of mine. They're swell kids, Dad, and well, this is Jerry Dugan.
4: Hello, Jerry.
0: Hello, Guy. I mean, how do you do, Mr. Linwell?
1: And this is Jerry's roommate, Dad, Lee Phillips.
4: Hello to you, too, Lee.
2: How do you do, sir?
4: You know, I think I'd have known you boys anywhere. Harold's told me so much about you in his letters that I feel we should all be good friends already, don't you?
0: You
2: yes,
0: bet.
2: Sir.
4: Oh, but there's one other member of this gang, isn't there?
2: Oh, you must mean Tubby Young.
4: Oh, that's right, Tubby.
0: Yeah, but Tubby couldn't come with us today. He got some demerits.
1: Yeah, Tubby's always getting demerits.
4: Well, shall we get going? I'm sort of anxious to see Fair Oaks Military Academy, Harold.
1: You bet. Here's the station wagon over here, Dad. Is that all right?
4: All right. It's perfect. I can sit in that second seat there and stretch this old right leg of mine right out full length.
0: Is that the worst thing that happened to you, Mr. Linwell?
2: Jerry.
4: Oh, that's all right, Lee. I don't mind talking about the crack-up now. It sort of relieves my mind once in a while. Yes, Jerry, they thought at first I had a concussion of the brain. That turned out to be gross exaggeration. Aviators don't have brains.
1: Well, here we are, Dad. Dad, this is Kirk Prentice. Kirk drives the station wagon and the bus and runs the power plant, too.
5: How do you do, Mr. Linwell?
4: Hello, Kirk.
2: Can we help you, Mr. Linwell?
4: No. I can make it all right. But I can just get this old peg of mine. There.
1: You all right, Dad?
4: Yeah, you bet I am, son. I'm all right.
2: Okay. Get in the front seat, Jerry.
0: Okay.
2: Say, do you want to ride back there with your father, Harold?
1: Uh-huh. Is it all right, Dad?
4: All right. You bet it is.
3: All in?
1: Mm-hmm. Yep, I'm all set.
3: All right. Here we go.
4: Fair Oaks is a pretty little city, isn't it?
2: Well, we think it is, Mr. Linwell. But you better not call it little in front of any of the people who live here.
4: No, I guess you're right, Lee.
2: Oh, there's the City Hall, Mr. Linwell. That tall building.
5: Oh, yes? Nice building.
6: Hey, Lee. Do you think we could stop at Mac's?
2: Well...
4: Who's Mac?
2: Well, his name's William McLeod, Mr. Linwell. He runs a little ice cream store right across the street from the front gate of Fair Oaks.
4: Oh, I see.
6: Well, can we stop for a few minutes? I'd like to have Mac meet my dad.
2: Well, what do you think, Jerry?
0: Well, I don't know. I think we'd better go right to the school, Harold. Captain Gardner said he'd like to meet your dad just as soon as he got in.
6: Oh, okay.
4: You think I'd better go to this school before I go to the cottage, do you, Jerry?
0: Well,
2: Captain Gardner did say he'd like to see you as soon as possible, Mr. Linwell.
4: Oh, very well.
6: What about Lee?
2: Oh, he just wants to meet your father, Harold. Guess that's all. Don't you think that's it, Jerry?
0: Huh? Oh, sure, yeah, you bet. That's all.
4: I see.
6: There's Mac's place right there, Dad.
4: Oh, yes?
6: Gee, he's swell to all the kids. You like him. He's Scotch.
4: Oh, do you think I'll like him because he's Scotch or in spite of him? Well. There's Fair Oaks Military Academy.
6: Yeah, isn't it swell, Dad?
4: Oh, I should say it is. Of course, I've seen pictures of it in the catalog, but I never realized it was so large.
2: It is a big school, one of the biggest in the country.
0: And the best.
4: Yes, I know that. I found out all about it before I sent Harold here.
7: Here we are.
2: Here, let me help you, Mr. Linwell.
4: Oh, I think I can manage all right. Harold, you just take that stick and hand it to me when I get out.
6: All right, Dad.
4: There. Oh, I'm sorry to be so much bother. We'll hope it won't be for long.
8: Well, welcome, Mr. Linwell.
6: Oh, that's Captain Gardner, Dad.
4: Oh, thank you, Captain.
8: Congratulations on coming out of that mess so quickly, sir.
4: Well, thanks, Captain. I'm sort of tickled about it myself.
8: Yes, I can imagine. Well, Harold, I'll bet you're glad to see your father here in Fair Oaks, aren't you?
6: You bet. Yes, sir.
8: Harold, do you mind if I take your father away from you for a little while? I'd like to talk with him.
6: No, sir.
8: Thank you, Harold. Well, boys, you'll just have time to get your rooms and pick your books up and make your fifth period classes.
2: Oh, yes, I guess that's right.
8: Prentice, you can take the station wagon back to the garage. I'll drive Mr. Linwell over to his cottage later.
7: Yes, sir.
2: Well, we'll be seeing you later, I hope, Mr. Linwell.
4: Oh, you bet you will, Lee. And thanks very, very much for coming to the train with Harold. You too, Jerry.
0: Oh, that's okay, sir.
4: And you'd better run along, son. I'll see you later, too.
8: Oh, Harold, I'm going to invite your father to have dinner this evening with Mrs. Gardner and myself. Would you like to join us?
6: Oh, I should say I would, sir.
8: All right, that's fine. You come over to my office after your last period.
6: Yes, sir.
2: Goodbye, Mr.
6: Linwell. Goodbye, Dad. Later. Come on, Lee. Harold.
2: Yeah, okay, right with you.
8: You have a fine boy there, Mr. Linwell.
4: Yes, I'm proud of him. And I can't tell you how much Fair Oaks Military Academy has done for him. Now, when I sent him here, I was really somewhat afraid of his health. Before he came here, he'd always been, well, not too well. But he certainly looks the picture of health now, doesn't he?
8: I should say he does. We think we have a pretty well-balanced program here at Fair Oaks.
4: You must have to turn out such fine lads as Jerry Dugan and Lee Phillips.
8: Yes. Well, shall we go inside the hall?
4: Yes, of course. Oh, this is Custis Hall, isn't it?
8: That's right, the administration building. May I help you?
4: No, thank you. I think I can manage. It's a little slow going just yet, but it won't be long.
8: Of course it won't.
4: There.
8: Right in here, Mr. Linwell.
4: Thanks.
8: Here's my office right here.
4: Say, this is a fine-looking building.
8: Yes, isn't it? When you're able to get around a little easier, we want you to see the whole school.
4: Well, I certainly want to, as soon as I can.
8: Sit down, please.
4: Thank you.
8: I'm sorry to have taken you away from your boy so soon, Mr. Linwell.
4: Oh, that's all right. Did you want to tell me something about him? His studies or something?
8: No, not about his studies. Harold's a good student. But, this is about Harold, and also about you.
4: Oh?
8: Mr. Linwell, we may be making something a great deal more out of this than we should, but, well, in view of the entire situation, Major Davis and I thought it well that you should know our suspicions as soon as possible.
4: Suspicions? What sort of suspicions, Captain?
8: About a week ago, Jerry and Lee took a little boat ride in my motorboat across to Woodman's Island, a small island out in the middle of the lake.
4: Yes, I know.
8: Well, there's a small deserted cabin out there. Cabin that hasn't been occupied, at least since Fair Oaks has been here. The boys went out there with an old retired army captain, or a corporal, Corporal Dent. He lives up the west shore a ways.
4: Oh, I see.
8: Jerry thought he saw smoke coming from the chimney of the cabin several times, and when the three of them finally arrived there, it was very evident there'd been someone there quite recently.
4: Well, but I...
8: I know you can't see just yet what all this has to do with you and Harold.
4: No, frankly, I don't.
8: It's just this, Mr. Linwell. In the cabin, the boys and Corporal Dent found some newspapers.
4: Newspapers?
8: Yes. They were newspapers from Wardville, town you passed through on the train about 150 miles beyond Fair Oaks.
4: Yes.
8: And they were papers which had contained stories of your crash.
4: Oh.
8: The papers still had the headlines at the top of the front page, but the actual account of your crash had been cut out.
4: I see.
8: Now, of course, Major Davis and I had read the original accounts in the Fair Oaks paper. And we remembered that there was something said about a small white flag near the scene of the crash. And some unexplained packages which had contained photograph film.
4: Yes, that's right, and they haven't been able to explain it yet.
8: The Major and I knew, too, that it was a new government bomber you were testing. Well, we put two and two together, and we felt that the boy's discovery in that old cabin might somehow affect you and Harold. Perhaps, of course, we're absolutely wrong, but we wanted to be safe.
4: Captain Gardner, I can't tell you how grateful I am to you and Major Davis for taking these precautions and for asking me to come here. This is a great deal more serious than you can possibly imagine.
8: Really?
4: Yes, I can't tell you any more right now, but this case is certainly not over yet. It's just beginning. I can say to you, though, that it's highly probable that if you hadn't taken the precaution to see that Harold remained within the bounds of the campus during the past week, he might not be here today.

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3: 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The Contra Costa County Sheriff's Office requests all cars to watch for a suspect described as thin, height 5 feet 10 inches, age 43, has sparse hair, and wears glasses. That's all.

It's firecracker time. Look out. Here goes one. Oh, too bad. That one was a dud. Light another one, Brody. There, that firecracker exploded into thin air. Not a trace of it left. Just like Rio Grande cracked gasoline explodes in your motor. All power, no waste. But cut-price, uncracked gasoline is like the dud firecracker, because it only partly explodes. The wasted, unburned gasoline runs down your cylinder walls, ruining your oil seal, diluting your crankcase oil, so it's often useless in only 200 miles. You certainly don't save money using cut-price gasoline when a large part of every gallon goes to waste. Your motor needs complete explosions. That's why every automobile engine thrives on Rio Grande cracked gasoline. Each drop burns completely. There are no unburned leftovers to ruin your oil. Rio Grande puts gasoline through the newest, costliest, and most advanced refining process known to the petroleum industry, just to ensure that every drop will burn completely, so no power will be wasted. That's why your car speeds up on Rio Grande cracked, because you get full force, full power explosions instead of the half-hearted explosions of uncracked gasolines. That's why the cars that must have the finest gasoline, police cars, fire engines, ambulances, specify Rio Grande cracked more than any other brand. That goes for you, too. It costs you less per mile to drive with Rio Grande cracked gasolines.

Ladies and gentlemen, we are pleased to announce that the part of Inspector Austin in tonight's broadcast will be played by Wallace Ford, motion picture star now appearing in the RKO production, The Informer, and the Columbia offering, The Whole Town's Talking. And now it is our great pleasure to present Sheriff John Miller of Contra Costa County, who will speak to you from the studios of KFRC in San Francisco.

Good evening. Only the most desperate and hardened criminals would dare to hold up a mail train, because they know that not only will the sheriff's forces and local police be hot on their trail, but also the federal G-men, who will never give up until the robbers are punished. When our office received the flash that the mails had been robbed, our men devoted their entire energies to tracing the bandits. All clues unearthed by our men were turned over to the G-man assigned by the postal authorities, and our deputies worked with him until the entire gang was accounted for. G-men can't work alone. They need the manpower and the knowledge of local police and sheriff's forces. We are not interested in glory. We want only to see lawbreakers captured. And my deputies are instructed to work just as hard on police and federal cases as on our own problems. In the true story that follows, you will see how many different law enforcement agencies were needed to bring all members of the robber gang to justice. On with the show.

0: It is mid-morning of November 7th, 1930. Southern Pacific's train number 36, bound for Stockton and Sacramento, has just left Berkeley. And engineer R.E. Lemery and fireman F.E. O'Brien are setting down to an uneventful run.
1: Seem okay?
2: Sure. Take it easy.
1: Hey, thanks. Are we on time?
2: Right on the tick. You ever seen me when I wasn't on time?
1: Well, come to think of it, I haven't.
2: Got to be on time today. We're carrying the payroll to the steel mills at Pittsburgh.
1: Yeah?
2: Sure. If we don't get in on time, those guys won't get their pay envelopes.
1: Well, we can't let that happen.
2: I'll say we can't.
3: All right, you guys. Come on this train now.
2: Who are you?
3: Stick up. Get your hand away from that brake lever. Keep it rolling. I'll tell you when to stop.
2: What's the big idea?
3: I guess you know what you're carrying on this train.
2: Passengers, that's all.
3: Yeah? Well, I know different. How far are we from Noble?
2: You mean that little flagstone?
3: Yeah, that's it.
2: Well, about a quarter of a mile.
3: All right, slow her down. Now listen, there's a cord stretched between two stakes along the side of the track. You see it?
2: Yes.
3: Okay, stop this thing so that the cab is opposite the end stake.
2: Now, what's the idea?
3: Don't argue. Put on your brakes. Easy now. We're passing the cord. Now, pull her up. Okay, you guys, get down.
1: Hey, what's your idea of that cord business?
3: That measures the distance from the engine to the mail car. You see why? The boys are setting up the machine gun on that flat car right opposite the mail car.
2: You guys sure had this planned, didn't you?
3: Sure we did. Now get over there to that station. Okay, Frank. I got the engine crew.
4: Attaboy.
3: Here comes the conductor. You take care of him.
5: Don't worry, I will.
6: Hey, Lemery. What's the idea of stopping here?
2: Well, can't you see it?
3: Shut up, you.
5: All right, conductor, up your hands. Frisky, Mitty.
7: Okay.
8: Nothing on him.
5: Tell me all right, boys.
9: All set.
10: Hey, look here. You'd better not go through with this.
5: Why not?
10: This is dangerous business.
5: Well, we're prepared for it. Your old train's covered with my men. We're not taking any chances. Now you're going to help me open that mail car.
10: Oh, no, I'm not.
5: Oh, yes, you are.
10: Hey, listen,
5: now, shut up and get around in front of me here.
10: Let me alone.
5: You'll make a nice bulletproof vest. Now we'll wake up that mail clerk. Fire a slug into the door of that car, Eddie.
10: Okay.
11: Idea.
5: Drop that gun, mister.
11: I will not.
5: If you don't, I'll let you have it.
10: Hey, don't shoot, Mac. You can't hit him without killing me.
5: Now, drop that gun. There, that's better. Okay, now open up the car. Open it up. Listen, mister, we don't want to bump anybody off. But if you don't get into line, we'll have to. We got a dozen sticks of dynamite here, and we'll blow up the car and you in it, unless you open up.
10: You better open up, Mac. We ain't got a chance.
11: Yes, you're right, Steve.
5: All right, Eddie. Take this conductor over to the station with the other two.
10: Okay.
5: I'm going to get the stuff.
12: Here you are.
5: Stuff them into one sack.
12: Okay.
5: Now, where's that bank stuff?
12: What bank stuff?
5: You know what bank stuff, that payroll shipment.
12: I haven't any payroll shipment.
5: Listen, do you think we'd go into this without knowing what we're doing? You're carrying the payroll to the steel mills in Pittsburgh. Now, where is it?
12: I don't know anything about it.
5: No?
12: No.
5: Then I'll find it myself. Hiding this stuff on me, huh? Don't blow your lousy train up for a trick like this. Think you can pull a fast one on me, do you? Oh, here it is. Listen, mister, if I gave you what's coming to you, I'd bump you off with that little trick. Well, I'll give you one more chance. Get down to the other end of the car.
12: Oh, please don't do anything to me. I was only doing my duty.
5: Shut up and get down there. I'll stand there for 5 minutes with your face to the wall. If you stick your head out of this door, my chopper will blow it off. All right, Eddie, I got everything. Give the boys the signal.
13: Okay, boys, scram.
5: Help me get this sack into the car.
1: Okay. Don't you want to tie up these guys?
5: Ah, let them go. By the time they get to the next station, we'll be out of the heat.
1: You get everything, Frank?
5: Everything.
1: Good.
5: Come on, set that tomcat in there. Get in, Eddie. Everybody here?
1: Yeah, all accounted for.
5: All right, let's go then.
0: It is 10 minutes before the flustered train crew gets number 36 to Sedge, where the alarm is sounded. And by the time the train reaches Stockton, postal inspectors Austin and Chance have arrived there by plane and quickly questioned the holdup victims. Engineer Lemery has the most important bit of information.
14: Oh, Mr. Lemery, what do these men look like?
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2: Let me see. 7W6549. Yeah, that's right. The 7W6549.
15: 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Call the Motor Vehicle Bureau at Sacramento right away, Austin, and see who that license is registered to.
0: And a half hour later, in the little town of Orland, an officer is questioning the postmistress.
16: Why, yes.
4: That's my license number.
7: Where is your car?
4: Oh, I wish I knew. It was stolen last night.
7: Stolen? Where?
4: I was visiting in Oakland. I left it in a garage at Harrison and 14th Street. And about midnight...
0: The investigation reverses to Oakland police, who quickly visit the garage man at Harrison and 14th.
9: You were on duty last night?
16: Yes, sir.
9: Know anything about a car being stolen out there?
16: Yes, I was alone about midnight when two men came in. One of them pulled a gun on me, and the other one started the Buick and drove it out here by the office. And the guy with the gun jumped on the running board and they drove off.
9: What did these men look like?
16: Well, I couldn't tell. They wore overalls and masks.
0: In possession of all the available immediate clues, postal inspectors hold council of war with the chief of the Oakland Police Department.
15: Well, Chief, that stolen car clue didn't help much, did it?
17: No. These men were certainly careful with their overalls and masks.
14: Well, here's all we know. They used a stolen car, which they abandoned at Euclid Avenue and Virginia Street, and they left the empty mail sack at the Clear Electric Depot. Now, where do we go from here?
17: There's one thing you gentlemen have forgotten.
14: What's that?
17: Modus operandi.
15: How do you mean?
17: Well, sometimes as important as a clue. I've been checking back on previous robberies, such as the McAvoy train robbery last year, the Fresno winery robbery in 1928. They were both pulled with the same systematic procedure. Several men were involved. Machine guns and sawed-off shotguns were used. Everything clicked off with rehearsed perfection.
15: But these crimes run solved.
17: Not completely. We've been working on them. We have reason to believe that they involve an ex-con by the name of Frank Smith. Did time for a bank robbery in Santa Clara back in 1909.
14: Okay, bring Smith in. Let's question him.
17: Yeah, first we have to locate him. Hello?
18: Garrett speaking, Chief. I've got a report that I think you should know about.
17: What is it?
18: A chambermaid at the Los Feliz Hotel found a package containing $195 half dollars in the dresser drawer this morning.
17: Who's in the room?
18: It was registered to an E.R. Sherwood, but he checked out in a hurry this morning.
17: Get on there right away.
18: Yes, sir.
17: $195 half dollars left in the dresser drawer at the Los Feliz Hotel.
14: That might be part of the stuff. Let's see. They got $50,000 in bills and $3,700 in silver. $500 of that was in half dollars.
17: Yeah, leave it to a crook to make a stupid mistake like that.
15: Of course, it might not have anything to do with our case.
17: Yeah, we'll know pretty soon. Garrett's gone down to question the hotel employees.
9: Now, Mr. Johnson, you say the man who occupied the room where the money was found registered as E.R. Sherwood?
19: That's right.
9: What else do you know about him?
19: Nothing much. He was here for 2 days this time.
9: You mean he stopped here before?
19: Oh, yes, several times.
9: You know anyone he associated with?
19: Why, yes. He's quite friendly with the Mr. and Mrs. Ellis. Frank P. Ellis, I believe their name is. They drive a blue coupe, as I remember.
9: Frank P. Ellis. Drive a blue coupe?
19: Yes.
9: You know where Mr. Ellis lives?
19: No, I don't.
9: What else do you know about this man?
19: Well, that's about all. Oh, yes. One of the bellboys ran an errand for him just as he left.
9: Let me talk to him.
19: Just a minute.
20: Front? Yes, sir.
19: Harry, you ran an errand for a Mr. Sherwood, didn't you?
20: Yes, sir.
19: Will you tell this gentleman about it?
20: Well, Mr. Sherwood asked me to express a package for him.
9: A package? What kind of a package?
20: Well, it was small and sort of heavy.
9: Small and sort of heavy. It sounds like more silver, Mr. Johnson.
19: Yes, it does.
9: Where was the package going?
20: To Seattle.
9: What address?
20: Let me see. I got it here somewhere in a piece of paper. Yeah, here it is. R.W. Carlton, Olive Tower Apartment, Seattle.
9: Well, that's fine. We'll put the Seattle police on this right away.
0: Seattle police investigate Mr. Carlton of the Olive Tower Apartments, only to find that he had checked out that morning just after Sherwood arrived. Meanwhile, Oakland police work on the Ellis angle of the case.
9: Chief, this may be a long shot, but I've got a hunch that this man Ellis who visited Sherwood at the hotel is the same fellow who pulled that post office hold up in Tracy 2 years ago.
16: Yes? Why?
9: Well, here's the silly part of my hunch. Both men drove a blue coupe. I'd like to backtrack on that investigation with Inspector Austin here and see where it leads us.
17: It's okay with me.
9: Do you remember the investigation of that Tracy holdup, Austin?
14: Yeah. The license number on the getaway car was traced to a woman who had moved to Connecticut. She was completely innocent.
9: Was it a stolen car?
14: Apparently not. It always did. Rather, I always did think that they had repainted license plates from a previous year.
9: You remember the license on the car?
14: No, but I've got it over at the office.
9: Now, let's work backwards on that angle, then.
0: A check with the Motor Vehicle Bureau reveals that the license number on the getaway car used in the Tracy holdup in 1928 is the same as the license issued to Ellis in 1926, at which time he gave a San Francisco address. Officers tracing him at that address glean the information that he has a brother-in-law living in Berkeley. Although this gentleman proves his innocence and denies knowledge of Ellis's whereabouts, Officers find the wanted man's address in a notebook. Once in possession of this information, a posse is hastily assembled, and on a quiet Sunday afternoon, nine officers representing the Oakland Police, the federal government, and the sheriff's office close in on a pleasant little bungalow on an Oakland side street.
14: Men all posted, Garrett?
6: They're surrounding the house.
14: Good. All set, Chance?
21: Set.
14: When I get in the door, get it open, you follow me in. Stay out of sight until then, okay?
21: Okay.
14: Here goes. I beg your pardon, ma'am. Could you tell me where the Stewarts live?
4: Why, I don't know. I'm not very well... Hey, get your foot out of that door.
14: I'm coming in.
4: Frank!
14: Quiet. One peep out of you and I'll lay you off. Come on, Chance.
4: Hey, listen, you can't do this. You ain't got no right to...
14: We're federal officers. Now, shut up. Grab that gun on the table, Chance.
4: Hey, listen to me, you big flat book. This is my house. You can't break in here without a warrant.
14: We don't need one now. You got a license for this gun?
4: Why, I don't know.
14: All right, that's the charge for the present. Now, keep quiet and don't cause us any trouble. The place is surrounded, and Inspector Garrett's just come in the back way, and it isn't going to do you any good to make a squawk.
6: Where's your husband?
4: I don't know.
22: There's someone in the bathroom here.
14: Keep your eyes on her, Chance. Come on, Garrett.
6: Yeah, he must be washing his face. Probably never heard us.
14: Open the door. Hands up, Ellis.
23: What? Hey, what is this, a hijack?
14: No, it's an arrest. Drop that razor. Drop it, I said. Now, get out of here and get into a shirt. You're going to headquarters.
23: What for?
14: Plenty. Suspicion of robbing the United States mails to begin with.
23: Oh, but look here, you got the wrong guy. I'm a respectable salesman. I don't know what this is all about.
14: Well, if you're on the up and up, it won't take you long to clear yourself. Now get going.
23: Hey, Austin, this joint's an arsenal.
14: What do you mean?
23: The boys just found three rifles, a couple of automatics, and a flock of bulletproof vests.
14: Yeah? So you're a respectable salesman, eh, Ellis? What do you sell, munitions? Come on, get going.
0: For 3 hours, the officers remain with their prisoners in the bungalow, hoping for the arrival of other members of the gang. During this time, neither husband nor wife answers the constant interrogations of the officers. And Ellis complains of illness, confesses to being a narcotic addict, begs the officers for a shot, is refused. Finally, the prisoners are placed in separate police cars and convoyed to the postal authority's headquarters. On the way down, Ellis apparently becomes much worse.
23: Please, boys, please give me a shot. I can't stand this agony.
14: No.
23: Oh, listen, guys, be human, will you?
14: In the first place, if I haven't got any. In the second place, if I did, I wouldn't give you any.
23: I tell you, I can't stand this much longer. Every nerve in my body's screaming.
14: That's tough. Oh,
23: listen, these cuffs are cutting my wrist to beat the devil. At least take them off, will you?
14: We'll be at headquarters in a few minutes.
6: Oh, take the cuffs off, Austin. It'll be all right. The poor guy's really suffering.
14: Well, okay.
23: Oh, thanks, Inspector. Thanks a lot. Gosh, those things cut bad.
14: Well, here we are. Come on, Ellis, pile out.
23: I don't know whether I can make it. I'm pretty weak.
14: Here, I'll give you a hand.
23: Easy. Gee, you don't know how bad I hurt. If you guys would only give me a shot.
14: You'll be all right. One more step now. There.
23: Thanks, Blackfoot.
14: Hey, come back here.
24: That double-crossing dirty...
14: Halt, or I'll fire.
24: Go ahead and shoot. You can't hit me. Good shot, Austin. That dropped him.
14: Come on, let's make sure he may be Sammy.
24: All right, never mind now. Never mind, folks. Now stand back. Stand back, I say. Never mind.
14: He's dead, all right. I drilled him right through the heart.
0: Mrs. Ellis had already been taken into the post office when her husband was shot. Withholding the news of his death from her, officers question her regarding the train robbery. For 4 hours, she submits unyieldingly to the barrage of questions fired at her. Finally, in an effort to break her, Inspector Austin plays his trump card.
14: Mrs. Ellis, there's no sense in you holding out any longer. It's quite clear that you're trying to protect your husband. That's what you're trying to do, isn't it?
4: What?
14: Protect your husband.
4: Protect who?
14: Your husband.
4: I don't know what you're talking about.
14: All right, Mrs. Ellis. But just for the sake of argument, we'll assume that you are trying to protect him.
4: Assume anything you like, you dirty baboon.
14: Well, he doesn't need your protection any longer because he's dead.
4: What? Oh, I see. A trap, huh?
14: No, that's a fact. He was shot trying to escape from us when we pulled up outside the building. He died immediately.
4: Oh, yeah? Say, you can't catch me that way. You must think I'm a babe in arms.
14: What I'm telling you is the truth.
4: A copper never tells the truth.
14: Very well, Mrs. Ellis. I'll prove it to you. Come along.
4: Where are you going to take me?
14: To the morgue.

0: Oh, hello, Inspector.
1: Hello, Doctor. Have you posted that shooting case yet?
0: Yes, number 37.
1: I want to get an identification.
0: Right this way. Let's see now. Here we are.
1: Pull down the sheet, will you please, Doc? Well, Mrs. Ellis?
2: I don't know that man.

0: back in the post office, the questioning continues.
1: Well, Mrs. Ellis, what have you to say now?
2: Nothing.
1: I've shown you the proof of your husband's death.
2: That man's not my husband.
1: Who else robbed the Southern Pacific train at Noble?
2: I don't know what you're talking about.
3: Isn't it true that your husband robbed the post office at Tracy 2 years ago?
4: You drove the getaway car in the train robbery at McAvoy last year.
1: And that Fresno winery hijacking. You and your husband pulled that, too.
2: Would you mind if I helped myself to some water?
1: No, there's a cooler in the corner.
2: Thank you.
1: Grab her, Garris. She's trying to jump out the window.
5: Get your hands off me.
1: Come on. Mrs. Ellis, what's the idea of that?
2: I'd rather bump myself off than dirty myself being in the same room with you, swine.
1: Very well. We'll place you in a nice private cell where you can think this whole thing over for yourself. And where there are bars to keep you from jumping out of windows. Lock her up, Garrett.
0: With Frank Smith, alias Frank Ellis, dead, and Mrs. Ellis defiantly mute in jail, authorities begin the search for friends of the Smiths, whom neighbors inform them are known as Mr. and Mrs. York. Shown a mug book, they quickly identify York as Charles Berta, a Canadian ex-convict. Meanwhile in Seattle, Postal Inspector Imus picks up Sherwood on the street from the description provided by Oakland officers. And then a few days later, in a small grocery store in Seattle...
6: Now, what does that all amount to?
7: Let me see. It's $1.35.
6: Oh, yeah, let me have a dozen eggs.
7: A dozen eggs, that's right. That makes $1.60.
6: $1.60. Let's see, that's 32 nickels, isn't it?
7: 32 nickels? Well, my Mrs. Carlton, what you been doing? You breaking the jackpot in the slot machine?
6: No, as a matter of fact, I've been saving nickels for a long time. Several years now.
7: Yeah, they do mount up, don't they?
6: They certainly do. There you are.
7: Yeah, thank you very much, Mrs. Carlton. Good day.
6: Good day.
7: Saving nickels for several years. Yeah, these nickels are all bright. They ain't never been used. Land of Goshen, they're all 1928 Buffaloes. Think I better call the police.
0: Thus, another mistake on the part of the criminals ensnares two more when Carlton and his wife are taken into custody. Mugged and printed, Carlton turns out to be Earl J. Christman, wanted in Detroit on a bunco charge. Back to Oakland swings the investigation, where finally officers locate the residence of Berta and his wife. They lose no time in visiting the apartment of the suspects.
8: Better try knocking, Stone.
9: Right.
8: Try it again, louder.
10: All right, all right. Don't break the door down.
8: Well, why don't you answer your bell, then?
10: Do I have to tell Lapp, too? What's the big idea? Who are you?
8: Police officers. And you're Mrs. Berta.
10: Wrong party. My name's York.
8: Okay, Mrs. York, alias Mrs. Berta. Where's your husband?
10: I haven't any.
8: Okay, have it your way. Mind if we come in?
10: Of course I do.
8: Well, we're coming just the same.
10: You can't come in here without a search warrant.
9: It is.
10: Oh. Thought of everything, didn't you?
9: Yep.
8: Turn on the light, Stone. Go through the joint while I talk to Mrs. Berta.
10: What do you expect to find? Dead bodies?
9: Never can tell. Come on, Eddie.
11: Okay.
8: Now, Mrs. Berta.
10: I wish you'd use my right name.
8: Suppose I just call you You.
10: Okay, if you don't add anything to it.
8: Okay, You. What do you know about that train robbery at Noble?
10: Huh? That's easy. Nothing.
8: Isn't it true that your husband is the next convict?
10: I haven't any husband. What other silly questions can you think of?
8: It might interest you to know that your husband's mug has been identified as one of the mob that held up the SP train at Noble.
10: Considering the fact that I have no husband, it does. Go on. This is the best laugh I've had in a month.
8: Maybe that's your non-existent husband now. I'll answer it.
10: Don't bother. I'll answer it. Hello? Oh. Well, I'm sorry. You've got the wrong number. Gee, the telephone service is simply awful in this town.
8: Yeah.
10: Can you beat that? Another one I got. Hello?
12: Hey, what's wrong up there?
10: You've got the wrong number.
8: Hey, Stone, come along with me. I heard a guy's voice on the other end. Eddie, you stay here and watch Mrs. Berta.
9: What do you mean you heard a guy's voice?
8: A guy said, hey, what's wrong up there? My hunch is that it's Berta. He saw all the lights on and got suspicious. I'll bet he's down at the corner drugstore telephoning. Yeah. There's a guy who answers his description, standing across the street in front of the drugstore.
9: Yeah, he's seen us. He's walking away.
8: Come on, let's try to catch up with him.
9: Yeah, he's wise. He's running.
8: Let's go. Get out your gun.
9: Right.
8: Hey, you, stop. Halt. Haggling Stone.
13: Hey, what's the big idea?
8: Quiet, you.
13: Help, police. I'm being robbed.
14: What's going on here?
8: All right, Sergeant. We're officers. Give us a hand.
14: Oh, very well, Inspector. Come on, you. Quiet down.
13: Yeah? I got a little surprise for you guys.
8: Is that so? Oh. Well, there's one for you. Take that gun off in Stone. Call the ambulance, Sergeant.
14: Yes, sir.
8: I guess that'll teach you to pull a rod on a policeman.
0: It was 3 months before Berta recovered from his bullet wound, and during this time, postal inspectors and Oakland officers amassed a tremendous pile of evidence and array of witnesses. In July of 1931, Mrs. Smith and Sherwood went on trial, were found guilty, and sentenced to 25 years apiece. When he had recovered from his wounds, Berta also received a 25-year sentence. Christman, who had been returned to Michigan and sentenced on the bunco charge, had been brought back to testify on the trial, and on his return to the Michigan penitentiary, escaped from the officers in El Paso and is still a fugitive. The fourth member of the gang, James Sargent, was captured 2 years later and sentenced to his 25 years. And authorities are still looking for bandit number 5, whose identity the trial never brought out. Modern police activities are so efficient that very few lawbreakers escape paying the penalty for their crimes. Rio Grande Cracked Gasoline is proud of the prominent part it plays in the capture of thousands of criminals. Today, police cars make greater speed and have greater power than ever before. Because Rio Grande's exclusive cracking process creates a gasoline that gets the maximum power from modern motors. Police officials of leading western cities prefer Rio Grande Cracked. Specify it more than any other brand. Why don't you try the same gasoline your police use and get police car performance in your own car? Every month, 375,000 people go into Rio Grande Cracked gasoline service stations and ask for a free copy of the Calling All Cars News. Get your copy of this interesting publication. 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

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Cancellation broadcast 84 regarding a train robbery. Suspects in this case are now in custody. That's all.

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2: Tuesday,
1: July 2nd, 1935, 91 years ago today. Its title, The Oakland Payroll Train Holdup. Here's Gangbusters. This episode originally aired
2: Saturday,
1: July 2nd, 1949, 77 years ago today, titled The Metropolitan Motor Mob.
3: And now, Gangbusters! Gangbusters, presented in cooperation with police and federal law enforcement departments throughout the United States. The only national program that brings you authentic police case histories.

0: Broadcasters presents the case of the Metropolitan Motor Mob, which challenged persistent police in an endurance contest involving a wire snake, a rubber stamp, and $50,000 in cold, hard cash.
1: Tonight, Gangbusters has asked the Honorable John J. Sullivan, former Deputy Commissioner and Chief of Detectives of the Police Department of the City of New York, to narrate the case of the Metropolitan Motor Mob. Commissioner Sullivan.
2: Thank you, and good evening, Gangbusters listeners. I'd like to begin tonight's case in the Williamsburg section of Brooklyn. Early one evening, just about a year ago, in a small, unkempt neighborhood candy and stationery store, an attractive but overpainted blonde sat at a tiny fountain, drinking a soda and reading a magazine.

0: Well,
1: hi.
0: How you doing? Hiya, George.
1: Call your mother, Cookie. She's at your Aunt Carrie's.
0: Oh, is that so? When did she phone?
1: About an hour ago.
0: George, give me two nickels, will you?
2: Listen, your old lady can wait a minute. What'd you do with the car?
0: What do you think I did with it? I parked it around the corner.
2: You want to get it stolen?
0: Well, how's somebody going to steal it?
1: Just like you did.
0: Nobody can steal it. I took the jumper off the ignition.
2: Well, get it in the garage. You had an open and let a hot car lay on the street. Some cops liable to trip over it.
0: All right, give me a chance.
2: Give him a chance. It takes him 3 hours to go out to Bensonhurst and lift the car and bring it back. He wants me to give him a chance. Get in the garage, Cookie. I want to get it registered in the morning and move it for a fast sale.
0: George, just let me call my mother. Give me a couple of nickels for a dime, will you?
2: Here. Call your mother and get the car in the garage.
0: All right. In a few minutes, George.
2: What's with his mother all the time, anyway?
1: Oh, it's psycho, whatever they call it. It's got something to do with Freud.
2: What's Cookie and his mother got to do with anybody like Freud?
1: I read it once in a paper, The Mirror, on Sunday morning. A big article in the magazine section.
2: You think a guy who was long past the 30 mark and has already had one or two bits in Sing Sing behind him could send his old lady a buck or two once in a while and forget about it?
1: Well, according to Freud, you get attached to something. It's a proven fact.
2: Because it was in a mirror?
1: In Cookie's case, it's his mother. With you, it's his lousy candy store. You're a big-time operator in hot cars. You got to set up with forged registrations and special keys and a whole crew of guys. The money's pouring in from all sides.
2: So what's that prove?
1: It proves you got no business spending 12, 15 hours a day in a joint like this. 3-cent newspapers and 5-cent candies. Your ego's attached to it. It's plain psychological.
2: What do you want me to do? Check in at Bellevue for observation?
1: I want you to get rid of this chicken feed business and start enjoying the money we've been making.
2: Listen, Bell, if I told you once, I told you 1,000 times.
0: How do you like that?
1: How do we like what?
0: My mother wants to know if it'll be all right if she stays overnight at my Aunt Carrie's.
2: I don't see what's wrong with it if your Aunt Carrie's got an extra bed.
0: She's worried there won't be somebody to fix me breakfast in the morning. Ain't she sweet?
1: Yeah, like sugar candy.
2: Listen, Cookie, get the car put up, will you?
0: Okay, I'm going. Have patience.
2: Patience. You know, you got a lot of nerve, Belle. Making a comparison between this candy store and Cookie's mother.
3: Adler, Lieutenant. Sergeant Ryan is out here with one Happy Harry Harris.
4: Is that the used car dealer?
3: Yeah, that's right, Lieutenant.
4: All right. Tell Ryan to bring him in.
3: Yeah. Lieutenant says step right in.
5: Okay, Happy, in there. I want the Lieutenant to meet one of the prize chumps of our day and age. Go ahead.
6: Listen, Sergeant, it was a perfectly honest mistake.
5: Boss, this is Happy Harry Harris. Happy Harry, Lieutenant Hanson.
6: It's a pleasure.
0: Sit down, Happy.
6: Thanks. But I can't stay long. I've got to get back to the lot, you understand?
7: What did his records show, Ryan?
5: Oh, his records are all right, boss. He just got stung like the rest of them.
6: Sure he got stung. These two guys drive the car up on the lot, you understand? They say, you want to buy it? I say, sure I want to buy it. That's what I'm in business for. Registration is perfectly okay with a stamp on it. And to me, it's perfectly legitimate deal. Nothing illegitimate, you understand? What am I supposed to do? Pass it up and let him go down the block to see my competition?
7: You should be more careful, Harry. Your dealer's gotten plenty of warning. This bunch is operating all over New York and Brooklyn.
6: Listen, Lieutenant, I'm plenty careful, you understand? Who's out the $1,600 in this deal? Me, that's who. I check every angle. Look, when all a bunch of thieves need is a rubber stamp with the numbers, being careful ain't enough.
7: There's one consolation, Harry. You're not the only one who's been hit.
6: Yeah, thanks. It's gonna make me sleep nights. But it ain't gonna get me back to $1,600 I'm out. That's gone, you understand?
7: What does he remember about this pair, Ryan?
5: Not much, Lieutenant. Just while they were making out the papers, the little one asked to use the telephone.
7: Who'd he call, Happy?
6: The guy, you mean?
7: Yeah.
6: Well, sounds to me like he's talking to his mother. But I can't hear very well. I'm here, he's there, I'm making out the papers, you understand? I'm not paying particular attention. But he calls her ma, or over the telephone, that is.
5: I've been over this angle with him, Lieutenant, and get everything we need on.
7: Okay, Harry. If we want you any more, we'll be in touch.
6: Yeah, thanks.
7: And you'll be more careful from now on, huh?
6: Careful? From now on, I investigate every deal from top to bottom, you understand? Every customer's got to bring his birth certificate. So long.
7: What number was that, Ryan?
5: 22, boss. And there's no telling how many more we haven't heard about yet.
7: Don't you think that's just about enough?
5: Yeah, I'd say so.
7: Then suppose you start getting a line on those thieves.
5: Listen, boss, I got Adler and Mackey and myself, all of us, working overtime. We can't even get a smell. These people jump from Brooklyn to New York.

0: in the Bronx and back to Queens. They pick up a car here, they sell it to a dealer there.
1: Okay to come in, Lieutenant?
2: Yeah, Adler, come ahead.
1: Well, was Happy Harry any help?
0: Yeah, a lot of help, Adler. One of the thieves has got a mother.
3: No kid.
2: You fellas better start making some progress on this. Chief's beginning to put the pressure on me, and I'm passing it right along to you. I want those thieves.
3: Brian, how did Happy Harry know that one of them had a mother?
0: Called her on the telephone from the shack on the used car lot.
3: Huh?
2: Come to think of it, that's sort of a strange thing for a thief to do.
0: All the thieves I know are strange people, boss.
3: You know, I once handled a guy 5 or 6 years ago. We talked to him about car thefts, burglaries. He talked to us about his mother. What was his name? Cop the plea, got 2 to 5 years out of it, I think.
0: God, couldn't be the same guy.
2: You could check him.
3: Dallas. Cookie Dallas.
2: Yeah, Cookie Dallas.
0: Well, come on, Adler. Let's see what we can dig up on Mr. Cookie Dallas.
4: Hey, what are you doing with my car?
5: Who, me?
4: Yeah, you. What are you doing?
5: Now, look, pal, don't get excited. I was just admiring...
4: I know what you're up to. I'm going to call the police.
5: Oh, no, you're not. Oh. What do you think I was doing?
4: Hey, what's going on there?
5: Holy...
4: Help, police officer! Help, you

0: candy store.
1: Hello, George. This is Cookie. Did my mother call?
0: No, she didn't.
1: No, Well, if she does, will you tell her I won't be home to sleep tonight?
0: What's the matter?
1: Listen, George, I had a little trouble.
0: What kind of trouble?
1: Well, I was working on a brand new Roadmaster seat net, like off the floor.
0: So?
1: So the owner walks up out of the dark. I had to bounce him one on the head. Then a cop walks around the corner.
0: Did you get away okay?
1: Well, I ain't talking for no police station. You know, he shot at me a couple of times. Lucky it was dark enough, I ducked down the subway station.
0: All right, now listen, we're laying off for a while. Get in touch with the boys. All of you stay away from here and stay away from the garage till I give the word.
1: Well, George, it ain't necessary. Nobody could identify me. It was too dark.
0: I said we're laying off for a while. Now go on home to Mom. I'll call you when I want you.
2: Who was it, George?
0: It's Cookie. He had a narrow squeak. You know, I've been looking for something like this, Bill. Good excuse to keep Cookie and the boys from coming around. We're stopping the operation.
2: So what happens to the business?
0: Well, the business goes on. The store stays open as usual.
2: I don't mean this lousy penny's worth of this, penny's worth of that business. I mean the automobile business.
0: Oh, baby, there is now something like 50 grand in the kitty. Right or wrong?
2: Right, but the kitty ain't all yours, you know. Half belongs to Cookie and the boys as well, and me.
0: I decided it's all going to be mine and yours.
2: So? What made you decide that?
0: That stands to reason. The man with the brains is entitled, don't you think?
2: Maybe. Maybe you're right, George. We could get rid of this candy store even if we have to give it away and travel. In luxury, we'll travel.
0: Oh, Belle, baby, how can I get rid of the candy store or go on business?
2: You sell it or you give it away or count me out of the deal. I'm tired of going through life with a candy store around my neck like a milestone.
0: Okay, Belle, I'll get rid of the candy store. But I gotta get my price.
3: So, gangbusters listeners, detectives of the New York City Police Department, we're getting their first lead in their investigation of an annoying auto theft ring. The leader of the gang, who was planning to cut other members out of their share of the loot, anticipated trouble, but they didn't know just how much.
4: And now, here again is tonight's narrator, Commissioner John J. Sullivan.
3: Well, New York detectives were just getting a start on their investigation into this auto theft ring. It was the next afternoon when Sergeant Ryan walked from a restaurant toward a car parked on Union Avenue in Brooklyn.
5: Cookie's coming out, Lieutenant.
0: Good.
5: Just paying his check.
6: All right, Happy. I'll point out this man when he passes. His name's Cookie Dallas. He's an ex-convict with a record for auto theft. We think he may also be the one at whom a patrolman fired two shots last night. We don't know. I want you to take a good look at him and tell me if he's one of the men, the one that used the phone.
7: Yeah, Lieutenant. I'll take a look. But I don't have much recollection for the guy, you understand? The other one does all the transacting. The little one is just along for the ride.
5: Here he comes, boss.
6: Look him over, Happy. That one.
7: Yeah, you bet. I'm looking.
6: Well?
7: When he gets a little closer, my eyes ain't so good, you understand? I need glasses, but I kind of feel it quit my personality, you know what I mean?
5: He's plenty close now.
7: Yeah, yeah.
6: Is he the guy?
7: He looks familiar, that much I'll say.
5: But is he the guy?
7: Well, I can't say definitely one way or the other, but he looks familiar, you understand? Like I know him from someplace.
0: That's not enough, Happy.
5: There goes Adler and Mackey right behind him.
6: And keep them there.
5: Yeah. Oh, yeah, I wish we'd picked up his trail last night. We might have had him already.
7: I'm sorry, Lieutenant, but if I could identify him, I would. You know me. But the little guy I don't pay much attention to, you understand? But I know I'll recognize the other guy.
0: Okay, Happy. If Cookie's one of them, sooner or later he'll lead us to the man you can recognize.
8: George. Shut that thing off. Shut it off.
9: Okay. It's off, Bill.
8: 6 o'clock.
9: Well.
8: 6 o'clock on a Sunday morning.
9: I gotta get the store. Customers will be down wanting the Sunday papers.
8: Let them get them elsewhere. Who cares?
0: Belle, honey, I'm sorry. It ain't in my heart to sell the store.
2: Yeah, well, it's in my heart.
0: Like you said, it must be psychology, the same as Cookie's mother.
2: A man with brains enough to work out a perfect racket stealing cars don't have to peddle newspapers at 6 o'clock Sunday morning.
0: I'm sorry, Belle, I can't sell the store. If I gotta give up the car stealing racket and keep the store, I'll give up the racket.
2: And what if you gotta give up your wife?
0: Oh, now, Belle, don't force me to make such a choice.
2: Oh, look at him, the big martyr, standing there expecting somebody to shed tears for him.
0: Belle, I can't.
2: If you stick around the store, how long do you think it'll be before Cookie and the others will want their dough? How long can you stall?
0: I'll think of something to tell them.
2: Okay, George. You keep the store.
0: Oh, honey, baby, I'm glad you can see it my way.
2: I can't see it your way, George. I just got plans of my own, and they don't include any candy store with newspapers at 6 o'clock Sunday morning.
10: Sergeant Ryan.
11: Hello, Ryan. Adler. Is the lieutenant around?
10: Not right now, Adler. What's doing?
11: Well, Mackie and I are still behind Cookie.
10: Yeah? Anything?
11: Well, he took his mother out for an evening.
10: Oh, that's nice.
11: They left home about 8 o'clock. He took her right to the Paramount.
10: You go in?
11: Yeah, we sat a couple of rows behind him.
10: How's the picture?
11: Well, I've seen better. One of those high-class Western.
10: Hey, where's Cookie now?
11: He's buying his mama an ice cream soda.
10: Well, what flavor?
11: Listen, Ryan, how about talking to the lieutenant? I think we ought to give up on Cookie. Been with him since last Thursday, and all we've seen is his mother.
10: Your idea, Adler.
11: I regret opening my mouth.
10: Boss says stick with Cookie, so you stick with him. Maybe his mother will steal a car.
0: Hello, Belle. Hope I ain't too late.
2: Oh, don't let it bother you, Cookie. There's nothing I like better than waiting in a saloon all alone. Sam.
0: Yeah, thanks.
2: What do you want to drink?
0: Oh, no, not a thing, Belle. I just finished an ice cream soda not half hour ago.
2: What flavor?
0: Strawberry.
2: And you keep me waiting because of an ice cream soda?
0: Well, it wasn't the ice cream soda. It was a long picture. Can't expect somebody to take his mother out without buying an ice cream soda or something after, can you?
2: No, Cookie. I guess you can't.
0: Well, what's the deal? George ready to start operating again? It's about time.
2: No, George ain't ready.
0: Well, listen, what's the matter? I don't see it getting so hot with cops. We got a good thing. We got to milk it. Boys are getting impatient. Not to mention me.
2: George says no.
0: All right, George says no. What about the dough I got coming? What's holding that up? I can use it.
2: Listen, Cookie. If George is so stubborn, we could start right up operating again without George.
0: Well, sure we could. Without George?
2: Yeah. You get the boys to lift the cars. I'll take care of making up the registrations and the license plates.
0: Now, wait a minute, Ben.
2: I know how it's done. I've seen him do every one of them. There's no trick to it.
0: Yeah, but George ain't going to be very happy.
2: Oh, he'll be happy enough with his candy store. Want dough, don't you, Cookie?
0: If George would give me what I got coming, I'd be okay.
2: He won't give you what you got coming.
0: Who says he won't?
2: I do.
0: Well, that ain't no way to do.
2: He won't give it to you unless you and the rest of the boys get together and get tough. Awful tough.
0: Whose side are you on, anyway?
2: I've had enough of George and that lousy candy store. I want to live, Cookie.
0: Yeah?
2: Oh, he dreams in nickels and dimes.
0: Well, give me some time to think it over.
2: I'm anxious to get started. Start thinking right now.

0: Lieutenant.
1: Yeah?
0: Mackey just called.
1: Where is he?
0: He and Adler were behind Cookie. Cookie took his mother home, then went to this bar in Flatbush. There was a woman waiting there. He went right over to a table and sat down.
1: Who was the woman?
0: Mackey didn't know, boss. They talked for a half hour or so, and then Cookie left alone, apparently went home and to bed. Mackey followed him there, and Adler stayed in the bar with intentions of following the woman. But then...
1: Stay here, Ryan.
0: Arthur.
1: Lieutenant Hanson.
2: Hello, Lieutenant Adler.
1: Yes, Adler.
2: Did Mackey call in?
1: Yes, we know all about the woman. Who is she?
2: Well, she left the bar right after Cookie did. She took a cab, went right to this apartment house on the bay. She used the key on the street door, went upstairs on the self-service elevator. Stopped on the fourth floor, and that's where she apparently got out.
1: Any idea who she is?
2: Yeah, I think so. I woke the superintendent, and he said the only woman of that description living on the fourth floor is a Mrs. George Rossi. Husband operates a small candy store in Williamsburg.
1: All right, Adler. Go on home and get some sleep. We'll start checking up on this couple in the meantime.
3: Good morning, George.
4: Good morning, Belle.
3: How's every little thing?
4: Where were you till nearly 2 o'clock this morning?
3: I told you, George. If your heart's all in this candy store, we're through. I'll make my own arrangements.
4: And from a good source, I understand you started making such arrangements.
3: What do you mean, a good source?
5: How do you like that, George?
3: Cookie, what?
1: Hello, Belle.
3: George, whatever he told you is a lie. It's a plain lie.
4: Cookie, watch the store a minute. Belle and I are going in back and talk this over.
1: Yeah, George.
3: Now listen, George.
4: In back, go on.
3: Watch who you're shoving.
4: In back, I said, in back.
3: All right.
4: Now go on.
3: Now listen, George. Who are you going to believe, me or a party like Cookie?
4: You should have known Cookie would come running back to me.
3: George,
4: I would have gotten away with it. Now I got to give the boys the money. I got to start operating all over again.
3: Yeah, but that's good, George.
4: All because you're too high class for a candy store, huh? Well, see if this is too high class for you.
3: Yeah.
4: I'll show you too high class, huh? Too high class.
3: Please,
4: sit down here. Sit down and think it over. From now on, maybe you'll act like a good wife should. A good wife should stay out of her husband's business affairs. Now, Cookie, I think everything is now straightened out.
1: Yeah, well, let's hope so, George. One of the boys and me get our money.
4: Tonight, Cookie. And tonight we start operating again. I'm now convinced the cops got no line from your little incident.
1: Good, I'm glad to hear it.
4: Like I said, Cookie, sometimes women get like that. She's what's called a psychological liar. She can't help it, you know. Makes up these stories out of thin air. I read about such a case in the Sunday Mirror. Big article in a magazine section.
1: All right, Happy. We'll walk by the store again. Take a good look in the window. I've got to know definitely whether that's the man.
6: Yeah, Lieutenant. If I can identify him, I will. I want to help the lawyer understand.
1: Okay. Take your look. Well?
6: That's him, Lieutenant. The one behind the soda fountain is him. I know him anyway. He's got that peculiar look, you understand?
1: Okay, hold it here.
6: Yeah.
1: Ryan, come here.
6: Well, you know, I've been in the automobile business since Plymouth was a rock. But from where I sit, you never think cops work this hard.
0: Yeah, Lieutenant. How did it go?
1: Happy, sure George is the guy.
6: Well, positive.
0: Good, good.
1: I want men on both Cookie and George 24 hours a day. If and when they grab another car, we got them right. And that's the way I want them. Right.
6: George.
1: How's it look, Cookie?
4: It's a new Cadillac sedan. Doors and windows?
1: They're locked. There won't be no trouble.
4: Where's the owner?
1: I'm in that bar for a drink.
4: We got time?
1: Can he have his drink in 20 seconds? What are you so nervous about?
4: Well, it's a long time since I worked on the street.
1: Well, so what? You never forget.
4: All right, let's go.
1: Lean on the no-draft ventilator and I'll slip the loop through.
4: Okay, okay, I know.
1: All right, lean on it.
4: Yeah.
1: That's it. That's it.
4: How you doing?
1: Hold it.
4: Hurry it up, will you?
1: There she is.
4: All right, get it.
1: See? I'm an expert.
4: How are you on the ignition?
1: Just let me handle it, George. Don't get nervous.
4: All right, then handle it.
1: You know, George, I'm surprised at you. Considering you taught me this business.
7: Just goes to show you how rusty you can get.
4: Cut out the conversation, will you?
7: There it is.
4: All right, get going.
7: Oh, what a sweet motor.
4: Yeah.
7: You know, George, someday I'm going to lift one of these caddies for my own personal use.
4: Yeah, it looks like we're okay.
7: There's nothing to worry about, George. It was like lightning.
4: Yeah. I guess I was just a little upset about Belle. Who'd ever think a wife of 7 years standing would suddenly lose her head like that?
7: You know, for a while I believed her.
4: Ah, Cookie, I wouldn't do a thing like that, not me.
7: Yeah, and then I got to thinking. George wouldn't do a thing like that.
4: Don't waste any time. Get this thing into the garage.
7: Yeah, I want to get home. I promised my mother I'd hang some pictures. You know, I got a mother that just...
4: Cookie.
7: They're right in back of us.
4: Gun it. We can leave them in this boat.
7: Coming up on us.
4: Drive.
7: It's down to the floor now.
4: Take the corner.
7: Hold on.
8: Watch it.
7: I can't hold it.

0: Come on.
1: Watch him. Maybe they're faking.
2: Oh, that ain't faking.
0: Adler, get an ambulance.
1: Yeah, it's a call box on the corner.
2: Well, boss, I guess we got them.
3: I guess so, Ryan.
2: Hey, look at that mess.
3: You mean the thieves or the car?
2: The car. The thieves can be patched up.
3: Yeah, and they'll have a long time to mend.
4: Well, gangbusters, listeners, these car thieves were taken to the hospital and eventually recovered from their injuries. The whole gang was arrested, tried, and convicted. Its principal members are now serving their terms in Sing Sing.
5: Thank you, Commissioner John J. Sullivan, for this most interesting case history. And congratulations to all the New York detectives who participated in this difficult investigation. Tonight's case was dramatized by Stanley Niss and directed by George Zachary with Vandal Kramer and Eileen Palmer in leading roles. Olin Tai speaking. Gangbusters is a Phillips H. Lord production.
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Here's an episode of Boston Blackie, which originally aired Monday, July 2nd, 1945, 81 years ago today. Its title, Blackie Jilts Mary.

0: Well, it's about time you come to see me, Blackie. Where have you been for the last 2 weeks?
1: Around, Mary.
0: Oh, I was afraid you were ill. I called your apartment several times, but no one answered.
1: I've been busy.
0: But it's so unlike you not to phone me or drop me a line. You aren't in trouble, are you?
1: No.
0: Well, let's go sit down and you can tell me what you've been doing.
1: I dropped in just for a minute, Mary.
0: That doesn't mean you can't sit down a minute.
1: I don't have the time.
0: Blackie, what's the matter?
1: I haven't seen you for the last 2 weeks, Mary, because I haven't wanted to see you.
0: Blackie.
1: I thought you'd take the hint, and I wouldn't have to do this.
0: Oh.
1: But you saw Shorty yesterday and asked for me, and so I thought I'd better end this once and for all.
0: But why? What have I done?
1: Nothing. Well, suppose you're a great girl, Mary. For somebody else. So long.
0: Blackie, what is this?
1: It's this. Open the window, Mary. What do you get?
0: Why, I get air.
1: That's just what I'm giving you, kid. And you don't have to bother about any window.
2: And now meet Richard Calmer's Boston Blackie. Enemy to those who make him an enemy, friend to those who have no friend.
0: Blackie, Oh, hello, Shorty.
3: Oh, hi, Miss Wesley. Blackie ain't home.
0: Oh, well, may I come in?
3: Oh, sure, Miss Wesley.
0: Thank you.
3: Gee, Miss Wesley, you sure are one beautiful dame.
0: Am I?
3: What's the matter? You down about something?
0: Shorty, maybe you can help me.
3: Well, Miss Wesley, for you, I'd jump off the Brooklyn Bridge in my Sunday suit.
0: Oh, well, thanks, Shorty, but I don't want you to do anything like that. I just want you to tell me something.
3: Well, if I know what to tell, I sure will.
0: What's the matter with Blackie?
3: Oh, that.
0: Then you do know about it.
3: Well, not exactly, Miss Wesley. You see, I don't ask Blackie no questions about nothing.
0: But you do know that he's broken off with me.
3: Well, sure. You see, Blackie's a funny guy. He treats all the dames the same as he treats you. Nice and friendly like 1 minute, and then like a... Yeah, like an old pair of shoes the next.
0: Oh, Shorty, that's just not true.
3: No? Don't bet. Look, I know how he treats his dames. Blackie just gave you the same air he gives them all, Miss Wesley.
0: I see. Well, that's it then, huh?
3: Well, I sure wish it wasn't.
0: Thanks, Shorty, thanks. You needn't tell Blackie I was here. No, please do tell him. If there is anything behind all this that I ought to know, maybe he'll tell you.
3: Oh, certainly, I'll tell him.
0: No, better still, Shorty. I'll write him a note. Maybe that's the way. I'll use this telephone pad. Is that all right?
3: Sure.
0: Oh, wait a minute. What's this address on the pad? 11 Bailey Street.
3: Oh, that's some place that Blackie wrote down to go to this afternoon.
0: Well, that's a strange part of town for Blackie, Bailey Street.
3: Well, he said he was going there on business. Look, Miss Wesley, I don't know what this is all about, only I kind of hope you ain't sore at him. Don't mind him, huh, Miss Wesley?
0: He needs somebody to mind him, Shorty. And right now, I'm going to mind his business.
4: Hey, Leach, will you quit shuffling those cards so much? You're giving the King of Spades a shave. Let's play.
5: When I'm ready, I'm thinking.
4: What about?
5: What you ought to be thinking about, too, Bernie. Blasting our way into that vault downstairs. Cut.
4: We gotta think about Blackie first. Here's your cut, Dillon.
5: I'm thinking about Blackie.
4: Look, Leach, if he stands in the way of our little job, why don't we just knock him off?
5: Why don't we just go out and commit suicide? Same thing, it'd be much quicker. Much quicker.
4: Well, we gotta stop him somehow. He knows what we're up to.
5: Let's just be glad Blackie isn't chums with the cops, or we'd have more to worry about. You want that card?
4: No. Gee, if he only had a dame he was sweet on, we could grab her and Blackie'd hop on his head if we said the word.
5: That's very smart, Bernie. Only Blackie doesn't have any girl. I took that car, Jack of Diamonds.
4: Yeah, okay. He had a dame.
5: But he doesn't have one. Get that through your noggin. I knock with 8 points.
4: Hey, you're lucky enough to do this for a living. Yeah, you get 27.
5: You too.
4: Yeah. Hey, what's that?
5: Hold it. Come in.
1: Hello, boys.
5: Well, Boston Blackie.
1: I felt like slumming a little, so I thought I'd drop in and see how you boys are getting along.
5: Mighty white of you.
3: Let me lay one on this guy, Leach.
5: Sit down.
1: What's the matter, Bernie? Impatient to get at that bank vault downstairs?
4: Yeah.
1: What's stopping you?
5: Nothing. When we got you out of the way.
1: And just how are you going to get me out of the way?
5: We'll figure something.
1: Nothing that I can't figure first. Make one more move to crack open that vault, and I'll crack down on you.
5: Okay, okay. We know you're smart. How about cutting you in, Blackie?
1: No, thanks. I see you have the floorboards removed. Are you sure you're directly over the vault?
5: We didn't move into this rat trap in an apartment because we like Bailey Street.
1: Uh-huh. Cold water flat with plenty of cold cash on the floor below. Well, I hope you don't die of old age before you get what you moved in for.
3: Hey, Leach, I'm going in the kitchen. This guy gets me down.
5: Go ahead.
1: Well, Leach, you give up?
5: No.
1: You might as well. Why don't you go home and be a nice boy?
5: I don't pretend to be a nice boy.
1: You know you don't dare break into that vault downstairs as long as I'm around?
5: Look, we got it all planned. Right there in that hole in the floor is where we're going down into the bank. We come through right on top of the vault. A little well-placed nitro. Bingo, we're in. You're in, too, if you say so.
1: Not a very subtle way to open a vault.
5: Vaults don't care if we're obvious.
1: Leach, you're an amateur. You don't have any more right...
4: Hope that poke in the head killed him.
5: Bernie, what'd you do that for?
4: I just couldn't help it. I don't like anybody calling us names.
5: Knocking him out doesn't help us any.
4: I'm sorry, Leach. I just had a conk.
1: Oh.
4: Anyway, he's coming, too.
5: Wait. Hey, wait. I got an idea.
4: Yeah?
5: Yeah. Tie him up, quick.
4: What?
5: Tie him up. Get that rope there.
4: Yeah, sure, Leach. Sure.
5: Don't look so happy, Bernie. I'm not going to let you kill him.
4: What are we tying him up for, then?
5: I don't know why we didn't think of this before. The best place for Blackie while we knock off this bank is in jail.
4: How are we going to get him in jail?
5: Tie him up good and tight.
4: I get him so tight, if you pluck him, he'll twang. How's this going to get him in jail?
5: We're going to plant him where the cops can grab him. Go out and tell Joe to bring the car around back.
1: Hello, boys. Or am I supposed to say, where am I?
4: Try to get out of those ropes, Blackie, and you'll cut yourself in half.
1: Thanks for the warning, but maybe I'll like being twins.
5: Go tell Joe to bring the car around back.
4: Yeah, sure, Leach.
1: What's this going to be, a little joyride?
5: No, Blackie. We're going to a little candy store to buy a lollipop for an all-day sucker. And I do mean you. Turn left at the next traffic light. The candy store is down the Jefferson Pike about a mile.
1: Lovely day for an automobile ride, isn't it?
4: Shut up, Blackie. Hey, Leach, what are we going to do at the candy store when we get there?
5: This guy who owns the candy store is a belligerent gent. He doesn't take things lying down. You and I are going into a store, stick him up. You're going to let him swing on you. You fall like he's knocked you out.
4: Yeah?
5: Then I'm going to let him have it with a blackjack.
4: What about Blackie here?
5: As soon as I've knocked out the man in the candy store, I'm calling the cops. You're going out to the car, slap Blackie with your blackjack, untie him, drag him into the store, knocked out. Then we're going to beat it.
4: Oh, hey, Leach, you're great. I get it. When the cops get there, they'll find Blackie knocked out, and the storekeeper will say he knocked him out.
1: You boys are brilliant. Remind me not to light the whole setup, will
5: Shut
1: you?
5: Shut up. Bernie, got a match?
4: Yeah, sure, somewhere.
1: Here, let me light your cigarette for you. Draw in.
5: Oh, thanks.
4: Hey, Leach, look, Blackie's out of the ropes.
5: Don't move, Blackie. I got a gun on you.
1: So I see.
4: How'd you get out of those ropes?
1: I'll write you a letter and tell you about it.
4: Yeah? Well, what kind of tricks do you know how to get away from guns? I've got one on you, too.
1: Well, that will take some thought, I'm afraid, but it can be done.
5: Better tap him with your blackjack again, Bernie. He talks too much.
4: With pleasure, Leach.
1: Hey, now, wait a minute. I don't mind if...
4: He sure passes out pretty, don't he, Leach?
5: Yeah, hit him again in a few minutes, and hit him once more before we dump him in the candy store. I don't want this guy to wake up again until he's in jail.
4: Leach, I gotta hand it to you. The cop sure made a rush call to that candy store when you phoned it and said Boston Blackie was in on a deal.
5: Yeah. What did you see? Inspector Faraday was there himself. It's only an hour since Blackie came to call on us.
4: How long you think Faraday will keep Blackie in jail?
5: Well, from what I hear, Inspector Faraday would give Blackie a life sentence for breaking his shoelace. He'll keep him there long enough to suit us. Sam said he'd be up with our nitro this afternoon.
4: Oh, good. Girl, we'll be set to blast into the top of the vault tomorrow night then, huh?
5: Oh, easy.
4: Yeah. And I thought Blackie was going to be trouble.
5: Yeah.
6: Hey, somebody at the door, Leech. Want me to go around the other door, see who it is?
5: No, no. What are you worrying about? It's Sam with a nitro. I'll let him in. Well, always on time, Sam. You're a good...
6: Hey, Leech, it's a dame.
0: Hello, I'm Mary Wesley. Is Boston Blackie here?
6: No, no, Blackie's...
5: Shut up, Bernie. Come in, Miss Wesley.
0: Well, I...
5: What do you want with Blackie?
0: I just want to talk to him.
6: Hey, Leech, this is the dame Blackie said wasn't his
5: Shut
6: name.
5: Shut up, Bernie. Sit down, Miss Wesley.
0: No, no, thank you. I just came to see Blackie.
5: What about him?
0: Oh, I... Why are you looking at me like that?
5: I just got an idea, that's all. Maybe you and Blackie haven't busted, like he said.
0: How do you know about that?
5: Because I think maybe the bust-up was phony, and for my benefit.
0: Well, I don't understand you at all.
5: Sit down, Miss Wesley.
0: No, thanks.
5: Sit down.
0: I'd rather not...
5: Said sit down.
0: Yes, yes, of course. As long as you insist.
5: That's better.
6: Hey, Leech, you thinking the same about this dame as I am?
5: Shut up.
6: Yeah, sure.
5: Miss Wesley, when did you last see Blackie?
0: Early this morning.
5: Where?
0: He came to my apartment.
5: What for?
0: To tell me that he didn't want to see me again.
5: Before that, when did you last see him?
0: 2 weeks ago. Why are you so interested?
5: It's my business.
0: I came here to see Blackie. If he isn't here, I'll go, if you don't mind.
5: But I do mind. Bernie?
6: Yeah.
5: Tired of the chair.
0: No, hey, no.
5: Tie us up.
0: No.
5: Take it loose.
6: Don't worry, Leech. This name ain't Boston Blackie.
0: No, you're hurting my... Go on,
6: it's that truth there.
5: Gag her.
6: Keep quiet.
5: Well, this is perfect. Blackie said we couldn't crack that vault downstairs as long as he was around to stop us, and he was right. But now where's Blackie?
6: In jail.
5: And if he gets out of jail, we got his girlfriend. Now what can Blackie do to stop us?
6: Hey, maybe you can talk Faraday into letting him go.
5: Oh, I doubt that. Even if he does and then tries to stop us, we'll do what we told him 2 weeks ago. We'll deliver his girlfriend to him, slightly dead. We're glad to have you with us, Miss Wesley. We're very glad indeed.
2: Now, back to Boston Blackie. For some reason, then unknown to Mary, Blackie has told her that their friendship is at an end. Trying to find the answer to Blackie's strange actions, Mary has fallen into the hands of two men planning to rob the Bailey Street Bank and is now being held prisoner in an apartment just above the bank vault. Blackie, at the same time, is being held at police headquarters for a robbery into which the bank thieves have framed him in order to get him out of the way. As we return to our story, it's the next morning, and Shorty, who has heard through the underworld grapevine that Blackie is in jail, comes to see his friend.
7: Hiya, Blackie. Good morning.
8: Shorty, how did you find out Faraday was holding me?
7: I get his boss, and my friends talk a lot. I'd have been here last night if I'd known it sooner.
8: If you've brought me a loaf of bread with a steel file inside it, I'll never speak to you again.
7: Nah, boss. But, I'll bring you some bad news, Blackie.
8: Then go over there to the desk and give it to Faraday.
7: Look, this is real bad news, boss. Them two mugs in Bailey Street have got Miss Wesley.
8: Mary?
7: Yeah.
8: Well, how did they get hold of her, and why?
7: Well, I don't know, Blackie. I guess it's all my fault. Miss Wesley came up to your apartment to talk to you and found the Bailey Street address you'd gone to. She went down there to see what you were up to.
8: Shorty, you shouldn't have let her do that. Now I'll have to get out of here. You wait around the corner for me. I won't be long.
7: Okay, boss.
8: Hey, Faraday. Faraday.
9: What do you want, Frankie?
8: You.
9: What's the matter, chum? You lonesome in there? Or do you want me to give you my keys?
8: What keys?
9: These in my coat pocket right here. This may be just a temporary cell in my office, but it's hard to get out of unless you have the keys.
8: Well, why didn't you take me straight to the city jail, Faraday? Do you enjoy having me around?
9: When you're behind bars.
8: Listen, I've got to get out of here, Faraday.
9: What are you going to use for keys?
8: Proof I didn't hold up that candy store.
9: If you were as tall as the story you're about to tell, you'd be a giant.
8: Listen, Faraday, that candy store proprietor said he knocked me out by hitting me on the jaw once.
9: Yeah, and you were still out when I got there.
8: Sure, but where was I hit? On the back of the head. And not once, but several times. And not with a fist, but a blackjack.
9: That's your story. What happened was, you got socked on the chin, hit your head on the floor.
8: Oh, I see how you account for the bumps on the head. I was a bouncing baby, and so when my head hit the floor in the candy store, I bounced.
9: Very funny, Blackie.
8: Faraday, listen to me, will you? I was framed into being picked up at that candy store, framed by Willie Leech and Bernie Bernard. who want me out of the way so they can rob the Bailey Street Bank sometime tonight.
9: Oh, those bad boys.
8: Okay, okay. If you won't do anything for my sake, do it for Mary's. Leach and Bernard are holding her in Bailey Street right now.
9: What's the matter, Casanova? You jealous?
8: All right, Faraday, be a sap if you want to. But for heaven's sake, tuck your handkerchief in your breast pocket. You're no doom.
9: Hey, hey, take your hands away from that handkerchief. Looks all right the way it is.
8: Okay, Flash, okay.
9: And don't be too unhappy in that detention cell, Blackie. I'm moving you uptown to the city jail as soon as the wagon has a minute to spare.
8: Thanks, pal.
9: And don't let me hear any more complaints from you about anything, as long as you're in jail.
8: That, Faraday, may not be as long as you think. Thanks for waiting for me, Shorty.
7: Gee, Blackie, you sure got out in a hurry. How'd you do it?
8: I pretended to fix Faraday's handkerchief and lifted the keys out of his pocket and slipped through his office and out the back way.
7: Look, I guess we better beat out of this neighborhood, huh, boss? Being this close to a jail when I don't have to, makes me nervous.
8: All right, let's go.
7: Boss, look, I'm sure sorry I let Miss Wesley go see them two mugs in Bailey Street.
8: Well, you couldn't help it. That young lady has a mind of her own.
7: Well, what are we going to do? Them guys are holding her there, I bet.
8: You're betting on a favorite, Shorty. That's a cinch. Gee, and I tried to stop her, too.
7: Yeah, well, they're doing just what they said they'd do. Hold Miss Wesley so you would play hands off while they cracked the Bailey Street Bank. What are we going to do, Blackie?
8: What do you think, Shortman?
7: Well, unless we want him to knock Miss Wesley on the head so hard it's fatal, I guess we stay away from him. Huh?
8: I think what we ought to do is to keep after those guys. They might kill Mary because she knows too much, even if we lay off.
7: Oh. Well, then what?
8: I don't know. I'm going down to Bailey Street and see those two.
7: Oh, wait a minute, boss. I don't think that's so smart.
8: I don't either. But it so happens that it's necessary. Now, here's what I want you to do. Hello, Leach.
5: Well, the bad penny, Boston Blackie. That door was locked.
10: How'd you get out of jail?
5: How did you get in here?
8: That's two more letters I owe you guys.
10: Let me slug him again, Leach.
5: I don't think that'll be necessary. He got his girl.
8: I'd like to see Mary.
5: Oh, you want proof, do you? We don't kid about anything.
8: Where is she?
5: Open the door to the front room, Bernie.
10: Yeah, sure.
5: Don't worry, Blackie. We haven't heard her. That would spoil our plans for the present.
10: Yeah, there she is, tied to a chair, nice and tight and gagged.
8: Mary, don't worry, honey. I'll get you out of here. Everything's going to be all right. Look, Leach, I'll make a deal with you. Let Mary go, and I'll help you get into the vault. Leach, you're a fool. You're going to blow the vault with nitro. Nitro makes noise.
5: Oh, it does, really?
8: I'm telling you, you're a sap to use nitro when you can use me. Take me to any vault in the world, and I can open it with my fingers, and you know it.
5: Are you suggesting that you want to come in with us?
8: I'm not suggesting anything. Release Mary and I'll open the safe for you.
5: Sit down, Blackie.
8: Now you're getting some sense.
10: Don't do it, Leach. It's up to some trick.
5: Maybe. Then again, maybe not.
8: Now you're brilliant, Leach. Let Mary go now, will you? I'll stay here until it's time to open the vault.
5: You'll stay here until then. Your girlfriend stays here, too.
8: But that's the condition of our deal. You have to let Mary go.
5: That's the condition I don't like. The girl stays where she is.
8: How long?
5: Until after you've opened the vault.
8: Then you'll let her go?
5: Maybe.
8: Maybe? What's that?
5: That's our guarantee that you'll open the safe for us at 8 o'clock tonight.
10: Hey, Leach, what kind of a vault is this, anyhow?
5: It's in two rooms, Bernie, just like the plan said. The safe is in the second room. We're only in the first room now. Come on, Blackie, I don't want this to take all night.
8: It won't, Leach, don't worry.
5: Get us through that door into the second room and get to work on that safe.
8: I'd better close this outside door first.
5: What for?
8: Oh, just a superstition. I don't like to work with open doors behind me.
5: Okay, close the door. Let's get going.
8: Don't be nervous, Leach. I go through doors that lock the way you go through doors that revolve.
5: Yeah. How long is it going to take you to get through the door into the second room where the safe is?
8: No time at all.
1: This is probably just a simple lock.
5: You won't accidentally trip the burglar alarm, will you?
1: And bring the cops down on my own neck? Faraday still wants me, you know.
5: Yeah, all right. But no tricks.
4: I got a gun if there are any tricks.
1: Now, both of you boys keep quiet while I work on this door. Yeah, that does it.
5: I'm beginning to like you, Blackie.
1: How nice. Now the door's open.
4: Yeah, you better try it and see.
5: Shut up. If Blackie says it's open, it's open.
1: Thanks, Leach. There you are. Wide open. Now, I want to go the rest of the way alone.
5: Why?
4: Don't let him do it, Leach. It's a trick.
5: Why do you want to be alone, Blackie?
1: Two reasons. First, I'm superstitious about opening safes with somebody looking over my shoulder. Second, I'd rather you didn't know how it was done. Look, Leach, I haven't double-crossed you so far, have I?
5: No.
4: That's a good thing, too.
5: Shut up, Bernie.
1: How can I double-cross you from here on? There are no windows, no doors. You'll be between me and the outside. You both have guns. I haven't. I'd be a dope to try any tricks.
5: Yeah. Yeah, I guess you would.
1: Now, give me 5 minutes alone to open the safe, and then you can come in and get the money.
5: Okay, go ahead.
1: Thanks.
4: You're making a mistake, Leach.
5: You let me run this. Blackie can't double-cross us now. How you doing, Blackie?
1: All right. In fact, I'm doing fine.
5: Careful you don't trip that burglar alarm.
1: I'll be careful that I do, Leach.
5: What? Hey, what's the idea?
1: Too bad, Leach. You can't get through that door. It's locked.
4: Let's get out of here, Leach.
1: Better not try it, either of you. Shorty is waiting outside with a Tommy gun.
4: I'll get you for this, Blackie.
1: There's still a locked door between us.
5: Come on, Bernie. We'll try the outside door. He's probably lying about Shorty. I know how to work this latch.
4: Okay, okay.
5: There, head open it.
11: All right, you guys. Stand right where you are.
4: Hey, Shorty ain't here, but the cops are.
12: Shorty is here. Me, without no uniform.
11: Keep your gun on him, Shorty. Rollins, turn off that alarm.
13: Sure thing, Inspector.
1: Hey, Faraday. Is that you?
11: Come on out, Blackie. Okay, Monahan, Rollins. Take these two bums out of here.
13: All right.
11: Okay, Blackie, come out.
1: Hi, Faraday.
11: Hello, Blackie.
1: I don't know what brought you down here, Inspector, but I'm certainly glad something did.
11: You did, Blackie.
1: But I thought you didn't believe me when I said the bank was going to be robbed tonight.
11: I believed you, but I didn't want you to think so. I'm not as dumb as you think. I believed your story as soon as you told me you'd been hit on the head, not on the chin, the way the candy store proprietor said.
1: Faraday, you're getting positively brilliant.
11: You mean you're just waking up to the fact that I'm smarter than you are?
1: Yes, Faraday, but when I wake up, I stop dreaming.
12: Hey, boss.
1: Yes, Shorty?
12: Can I put down this Tommy gun now, huh? Makes me nervous.
1: Think how nervous it makes me. You're in back of it. Will you sit still, Mary? Or do I have to tie you to that chair?
0: Mm-mm. But, I'm still nervous about last night.
1: You needn't be. It's all over.
0: You know, I was so scared when I heard you coming up those stairs. I thought it was Leach coming up to kill me. I was, more afraid only once in my life.
1: When?
0: When you came to my apartment and told me you never wanted to see me again.
1: Do you understand now why I did that?
0: Not completely.
1: Well, Leach and Bernard heard that you and I were good friends. They figured the only way to keep me away from them while they robbed the Bailey Street Bank was to hold you.
0: Oh, I see.
1: So I told them you didn't mean a thing to me. To go ahead and do whatever they wanted to, will you? I didn't care.
0: Well, I like that.
1: It worked, honey. Until you came looking for me and they realized I'd lied to them.
0: Did you lie to them, Blackie? About me?
1: What do you think?
0: Well, you could tell me.
1: We're right back where we started.
0: Goody, and where's that?
1: Good friends.
0: Oh.
1: With our troubles over and no more troubles in sight.
0: Oh, Blackie, if you only hadn't said that.
1: Said what?
0: No more troubles in sight.
1: But there isn't any trouble in sight.
0: I know it, but you'll go looking for it.
1: Any objections?
0: Definitely. But, where shall we look?

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You just heard an episode of Boston Blackie, which originally aired Monday, July 2nd, 1945, 81 years ago today, titled Blackie Jilts Mary. Here's an episode of Boston Blackie, which originally aired Tuesday, July 2nd, 1946, 80 years ago today. Its title, Uncle Frank Murdered by Joe Parker.

0: Frank?
1: Why, Joe, how are you?
2: I'm fine, Uncle Frank. How are you?
1: Oh, I guess I'm all right, Joe. Well, it's nice of you to come to see me.
2: Well, I've meant to drop in on you for some time now, but I've been busy with my apartment building. A lot of repairs to take care of, you know, and I have to do most of the work myself.
1: Yes, repairs are expensive, aren't they?
2: Well, the labor on them is. That's why I have to do most of my own work.
1: Joe, I like you, but you aren't very subtle. I know you want my money. You probably need it. Well, one of these days, son, you'll have it. Maybe sooner than you...
2: Yes, Uncle Frank? What were you saying?
1: Joe, what are you doing with that gun?
2: It's pretty obvious, isn't it? Pointing it at you.
1: Joe, put down that gun. Put it down.
2: Oh, no. You said I'd get your money sooner than I thought. I'm getting it sooner than you thought.
1: Well, you're an idiot, Joe. You know you can't get away with murder.
2: But I know I can, Uncle Frank. I've planned this much too perfectly for it to be anything less than a perfect crime. No one saw me come in, Uncle Frank. No one. And no one will see me leave.
1: Maybe so, but the police will find out you're my only living relative, my sole heir, the only person in the world to benefit by my death.
2: I'm going to tell them that myself as soon as they come to
1: you
2: me.
1: You don't dare. If you did, they'd ask you where you were at this time. They'd say, Joe, where were you at 3 o'clock Tuesday afternoon? And you won't be able to answer that without going to the chair.
2: You know, you're very funny, Uncle Frank. But I've already taken care of Tuesday. And I'm going to take care of you right now.
3: And now, on to Dick Calmer as Boston Blackie. Enemy to those who make him an enemy. Friend to those who have no friend.
4: Faraday, it's been 3 days since the murder of Frank Wilson. 3 days! 3 whole days! And what have you done to catch Wilson's killer? Nothing. Absolutely nothing.
5: Oh, but we've done all we can so far, Commissioner Blake. We know who killed Frank Wilson. His nephew, Joe Parker. We're looking for Parker now. And we'll... Yes?
6: Inspector Faraday, we've located Joe Parker. He's at this address.
5: Good work, Rollins. Let me have that. And get me a squad car, quick.
6: Yes, sir.
5: Well, Commissioner Blake, just watch me now. I'm going to grab Parker, prove he killed Wilson, and then sit back and let you congratulate me.
7: Hello, Aunt Margaret.
8: Oh, Blackie, well, come in.
7: Thanks.
8: Oh, well, nice of you to call, Blackie. I haven't seen you all week.
7: I've been busy, Aunt Margaret.

0: you know this man?
1: Why, yes, he's Joe Parker.
0: What else do you know about him?
1: Well, he lives in the other half of this house. And he's my landlord.
0: Uh-huh. Well, you know that on Tuesday of this week, in fact, Tuesday afternoon at 3 o'clock, he killed a man?
1: No.
0: Yes. But he says he was here in your apartment all day Tuesday, fixing the plumbing in your kitchen.
1: Well, as a matter of fact, he was. I'm quite certain, Inspector Faraday. You see, Tuesday is the day Tilly Blaine comes to clean. And Tilly was here when Mr. Parker was here. He was fixing the plumbing.
2: Well, I guess this is all you want with me, Inspector.
0: You stay right where you are, Parker. Come here, Blackie. I want to talk to you.
3: What happens if I don't want to listen?
0: You'll listen, and you'll like it. Come on over here.
4: Thanks for telling them the truth, Miss Cooper. You certainly said...
3: What do you want, Faraday?
0: Look, Blackie, I know Joe Parker is guilty. Could this Miss Cooper be lying?
3: Oh, no, Faraday. One thing I know Aunt Margaret wouldn't do is lie. And she doesn't scare easily, in case you think Parker may have threatened her.
0: Blackie, believe me, Parker killed Wilson. I know it. And he killed Wilson Tuesday afternoon. That's definite.
3: But you heard what Aunt Margaret said.
0: Yes, I heard what she said. You're a big help. All right, Rollins, we'll have to release Parker. Let's get out of here.
4: Yes, sir. Leaving so soon, Inspector?
0: Yes. Don't you leave town, Parker. Sorry to bother you, Miss Cooper.
1: Oh, that's quite all right.
0: So long, Blackie.
3: Wait a minute, Faraday. I'll go with you. Aunt Margaret, that apartment in Sunset Towers will be ready for you to look at tomorrow. Mary and I'll call for you about 2 tomorrow afternoon.
1: All right, Blackie. Goodbye.
3: Bye.
2: Thanks, Miss Cooper. I'd be in jail now for murder if you hadn't told the inspector I was here all day Tuesday.
1: I told him that because you were here all day. I wouldn't lie, Mr. Parker. Not even to send you to prison. You see, I hate lying even more than I hate you.

0: Blaine's house, 19 Orange Street. Want to come in with me, Murray?
1: Well, I think I better, Blackie. Tilly may be a beautiful thing.
0: I'm seeing her because she cleans Aunt Margaret's apartment every Tuesday. Happy now?
1: Overjoyed. But I'll go with you just the same.
0: All right. Wait, I'll get out your sign.
1: Okay. You know, I certainly wind up in some queer places with you, Blackie.
0: I know how your life can be made normal again.
1: Oh, just a minute. That was a comment, not a complaint, darling. I'm staying with you. Hey, what if Tilly's not home?
0: Then we'll wait here till she is home. Brilliant decision.
1: Masterful. How do you do it?
0: Oh, shucks, I think I'm smart. Things like that all the time.
2: Oh. Yeah?
0: I'd like to speak to Tilly Blaine, please.
2: I'm her.
0: May we come in?
3: I don't know. What you want?
1: Well, tell her here, Blackie. We won't have to go in.
0: The master acknowledges a fellow genius.
1: Mm-hmm.
0: Hey, Tilly, do you clean house for Margaret Cooper?
2: Sure. Yeah, I clean house for Miss Cooper every Tuesday. Been doing cleaning for Miss Cooper every Tuesday for years.
1: What did you clean house for last Tuesday?
2: Well, sure, lady. I cleaned house for Miss Cooper all day last Tuesday, like always.
0: Well, tell me, was anyone else in Miss Cooper's apartment while you were there?
2: Sure. That Mr. Parker was there, a fellow owns the building. He held me up with all the mess he made fixing the pipes in the kitchen.
0: I see. And how long was Parker there?
2: I don't know. He was there when I came to start cleaning. That was 9 o'clock on Tuesday morning. He was there when I left with the cleaning done. That was after 5 o'clock.
0: Tuesday afternoon, I see. Oh, well.
1: Too bad, Blackie.
0: Too bad. Too bad. Unless there were two Tuesdays this week.
4: Hey, Diana, nice of you to drop in on me, baby. Swell surprise.
5: Glad to see me.
4: Oh, I'll show you how glad.
5: Oh, Joe, don't squeeze me so hard.
4: I'm sorry, baby. It's just that I feel good tonight, I guess.
5: You certainly do. What are you so pepped up about?
4: I got a right to be, baby. I'm driving them crazy.
5: Driving who crazy?
4: The cops. They know I killed Uncle Frank, and on Tuesday, too. But they can't prove it.
5: Why not, Joe?
4: Honey, that's one thing I won't even tell you. How would you like the name Diana Larson on an apartment door at the Sunset Towers?
5: Are you kidding? Can you get me an apartment at the Towers?
4: The way I'm going, honey, there isn't anything I can't get you. You go on down there, baby. You'll get that apartment if you ask for it nice.
5: Oh, I'll ask for it nice, all right. But what's that grin on your face for?
4: Grin?

0: Hmm.
1: It's kind of a sample. You see, you getting that apartment is going to be a laugh on Boston Blackie.
2: Miss Cooper, this is Tom Bradley, the superintendent of Sunset Towers. Tom, Miss Cooper.
3: How do you do, Mr. Bradley?
2: And Tom, you know Miss Wesley, of course.
4: Sure. How are you, Miss Wesley?
3: I'm fine, Mr. Bradley.
2: Tom, Miss Cooper's here to see about that apartment you said would be available today.
4: I'm afraid I got bad news for you, Blackie. It's already rented.
3: Oh, dear.
4: Oh, what?
2: Look, Tom, you told me you were saving that apartment for me. You promised you would.
4: No, I didn't now, Blackie. If you'll think back, you'll remember I told you I wouldn't tell anybody about it till after you'd had a chance to take it.
2: Well, then why is it already rented?
4: Well, somebody came in yesterday afternoon and asked to see it, so I had to show it.
3: Oh, and you didn't tell anybody about it, Mr. Bradley?
4: No, Miss Wesley, not a soul.
2: Wait a minute. I've got an idea who rented that apartment ahead of us.
5: Who, Blackie?
2: Joe Parker. He heard me tell you about it yesterday. Tom, was the apartment here rented by a tall, dark fellow wearing glasses?
4: No, Blackie. It was rented by a small blonde girl wearing a smile. As she said, her name was Diana Black. But I've seen her picture in the paper as Diana Larson.
3: Diana Larson. Blackie, she's singing on the stage at the Garden Theater.
2: At the Garden, huh? Swell. Let's go down to the Garden and see if we can dig up a clue. Dressing room.
6: Right over there, mister. And if you want to see her, you'll have to hurry. She goes on stage in a minute.
2: Thanks. Come on, Mary.
3: Oh, no, I think I'll just wander on backstage, Blackie. You see how considerate I'm getting?
2: Yes, and don't think I'm not surprised. You're going to leave me alone with a lovely lady?
3: Oh, but the doorman said that she goes on in a minute. Okay, darling, I'll see you when you get out.
2: Okay.
7: Hello.
2: Diana Larson?
7: Yes.
2: May I come in?
7: Why, yes, but I go on the stage in a moment.
2: I'll keep you only a moment.
7: All right. Am I supposed to know who you are?
2: I doubt it. I'm Boston Blackie.
7: Boston Blackie? My. Are you sure you're looking for me?
2: Yes. You rented an apartment at 51 Sunset Parkway yesterday. I'd like to find out how you happened to know that apartment was vacant.
7: I don't think that's any of your business.
2: That shows how wrong you are. The picture of that fellow in glasses, Miss Larson, the picture on your dressing table. That your boyfriend?
7: Maybe yes, maybe no.
2: Want me to take my choice, huh? Well, let's see what he's written on it. To baby, who do you love?
7: So?
2: So Joe Parker asked you a question, but he gave me the answer. The answer to how you got that Towers apartment.
8: And now, back to Boston Blackie. Police are sure Joe Parker killed his Uncle Frank Wilson on a Tuesday afternoon. But the police can't arrest Joe, because Margaret Cooper, a respected citizen and aunt of Boston Blackie, insists that he was in her apartment all day the day of the murder. A cleaning woman, Tilly Blaine, also strengthens Parker's alibi. The next day, unable to make any headway with the case, Blackie and Mary take Miss Cooper to the superintendent of Blackie's building to see an apartment that is vacant. But they learn the apartment is already rented to a Miss Diana Larson, girlfriend of Joe Parker. As we return to our story, Inspector Faraday is in his office.
9: Rollins! Hey, Rollins!
10: Yes, Inspector.
9: Any word from the lab on those Wilson case reports?
10: Nothing yet, Inspector, but they'll be through soon.
9: Well, hurry them up. We gotta get some proof against that guy Parker.
10: Set aside, Rollins, and let genius enter the realm of the uninformed.
9: Blackie, you stay out of my office. I've got an unsolved murder on my hands. Now scram, Blackie, before I take it out on you.
2: Faraday, why don't you be smart about it and let me beat this case for you?
9: You couldn't beat a drum for me. Now listen, Blackie, I've had just about enough of you.
2: Well, you don't want much, do you? I haven't come anywhere near giving my all.
9: Well, whatever it is, it's all I can take. Rollins, what are you standing there for? I told you to get out of here.
10: Me, Inspector?
9: You, Rollins. Somebody better get out of here.
10: Yes.
2: Faraday, I've got an announcement to make. You're about to go to work for me.
9: Me work for you? That'll be the day.
2: Okay, then it's the day. Listen, I just got this wire from someone in Kansas City who knows who killed Wilson. It says, if you'll meet me in the Scranton Hotel here Saturday night, I'll tell you who killed Frank Wilson.
9: Hey, let me look at that wire. Who signed it?
2: It's unsigned, Faraday. Even you can tell that. Look, give me a letter of introduction to the chief of police in Kansas City saying I am okay, will you? I need his help.
9: You think I'm crazy?
2: Leading question, Faraday. Try it sometime when I'm not asking you for a favor.
9: Nothing doing. If you go to Kansas City, you go on your own. And if you ask me, you're going out there on a wild goose chase.
2: Maybe so, but so far in this case, you've wound up with a big goose egg.
1: Dr. James, I thought you'd never get here.
0: Oh, I came as soon as I could, Mr. Parker. I'm awfully busy on Monday. What's the matter with Miss Cooper?
1: She won't wake up. I was worried when I couldn't reach her on the phone, so I came down to her apartment here. She must have taken too many sleeping tablets, Doctor. She's been sleeping since Saturday night, and here it is Monday.
0: Let's have a look at her. I warned her against taking too many sleeping tablets. I'd better try to wake her up. Miss Cooper.
1: Doctor, do you think she... She's sleeping rather deeply, isn't she?
0: Yes, but her breathing is normal enough. Miss Cooper...
1: I tried shaking her a little while ago. It didn't do any good.
0: It must have done some good. She seems to be coming out of it. Miss Cooper. Miss Cooper, wake up.
7: Oh, my. Who is... Oh, Dr. James, what are you doing here? What's the matter?
0: You've been asleep, Miss Cooper, for a long time. It's Monday morning.
7: What? Monday? Well, the last I knew, it was Saturday night. Oh, what's he doing here?
0: Parker, he called me when he couldn't get you on the telephone and then couldn't wake you when he investigated.
7: Oh, well, I'm awfully sorry I alarmed you, Doctor. And you too, Mr. Parker.
1: That's okay. I'm glad you're all right.
0: I'll be going, Miss Cooper. Say, Sunday is a day of rest, but you certainly overdid it.

0: Come in.
1: Hello, Aunt Margaret.
0: Oh, good afternoon, Blackie. Hello, Mary.
2: How are you, Aunt Margaret?
0: Oh, I'm fine. I hope you didn't try to get me on the phone yesterday, though, Blackie. I slept all day long.
1: You did? Well, as a matter of fact, I wasn't even in town yesterday. I flew to Kansas City the night before to see a little man who wasn't there.
0: I don't understand.
3: Blackie got a telegram saying a man would meet him in Kansas City and tell him who killed Mr. Wilson. But the man didn't show up.
0: Well, why not?
1: Obviously, somebody was trying to get me out of town over Sunday and did a good job of it, too. Say, do you mind if I turn on your radio? I want to hear the news.
0: Oh, I'm sorry, Blackie. My radio doesn't work. It hasn't worked since last Monday.
1: What's the matter with it?
0: I don't know.
1: Oh, let me take a look at it.
3: What do you know about fixing radios?
1: Nothing. I didn't ask to fix it. I just asked to look at it.
3: Okay.
1: Sometimes if you shake these things, they... Say, there's something certainly loose inside it. Better see what. Hey, one of these tubes is out of the socket. No wonder this radio doesn't work.
0: A tube is out? Well, I don't see how that could have happened.
1: I don't either. The way those things are put in, it couldn't have fallen out. Ah, there, I put it back in place. Let's see if your radio works now.
3: Well, it lights up.
0: Oh, it did that before. It just wouldn't play.
1: Well, I have a hunch it's going to play now. Marconi and me.
3: And baby makes three. Goo.
0: Hey! Hey, there's music on the radio. It works.
2: Well, yes, it does.
3: Oh, genius.
1: Aunt Margaret, I think somebody tampered with your radio so it wouldn't work after Monday night. Look, Aunt Margaret, this is just a shot in the dark. But the police are convinced Joe killed his uncle, Frank, last Tuesday afternoon, and I'm convinced of it, too. Are you sure he was here last Tuesday?
0: Well, yes, Blackie, all day long. I know it was Tuesday. Tilly was here to clean, and Tilly comes here every Tuesday.
1: But you didn't listen to the radio Tuesday, did you?
0: Well, I tried to, but I couldn't. The radio wouldn't work.
1: No, because somebody didn't want it to work. And that somebody is Joe Parker. You're sure it was Tuesday that Joe Parker and Tilly Blaine were here?
3: What are you driving at, Blackie?
0: But of course it was Tuesday. I wouldn't have told the police it was Tuesday if it hadn't been Tuesday. I'm sure it was Tuesday. I always get milk on Tuesdays. The milk was on the doorstep, as it always is Tuesday mornings. And the Tuesday paper.
1: Well, that doesn't mean much. Somebody could have put the milk in the paper there any day. Aunt Margaret, something tells me Joe Parker and Tilly Blaine weren't here Tuesday at all. Now, what do you remember about the other days last week?
0: Well, not too much, Blackie. Every day's pretty much the same to an old woman. All I remember is that Tilly was here on Tuesday. The police were here a few days later. And then when I went to sleep Saturday night, it was raining.
3: Aunt Margaret, did you say it was raining when you went to sleep Saturday night?
0: Yes.
3: That's impossible.
1: What do you mean, Mary?
3: Well, you wouldn't know this, Blackie, because you were out of town. But it didn't rain Saturday night. It rained Sunday night.
1: It didn't rain Saturday night?
3: No.
0: Oh, but it did. I remember when I went to bed, it was raining.
3: Well, Aunt Margaret, if it was raining when you went to bed, then you went to bed Sunday night, not Saturday.
0: Oh, but that's impossible. I slept all day Sunday.
1: Wait a minute. This is on the way to explaining everything. Aunt Margaret, how do you know you slept all day Sunday?
0: Because Dr. James was here to wake me up. Mr. Parker was alarmed when I slept so long and called the doctor.
1: Uh-huh. So nobody but Parker really knows how long you slept. And, Margaret, you didn't sleep over Sunday. You went to bed Sunday night thinking it was Saturday.
0: But no, Blackie. Now, why would I think it was Saturday night when it was really Sunday?
1: Because Parker arranged it that way. You slept the whole day, but it wasn't Sunday. I'm betting that Tilly Blaine was here not on Tuesday, but on Wednesday. And Joe Parker was here fixing the plumbing not on Tuesday, the day of the murder, but Wednesday.
0: No, Blackie.
1: Yes, Aunt Margaret, you slept all day Tuesday. Joe Parker probably fixed it so you took an overdose of sleeping tablets Monday night to see to it that you did sleep through Tuesday.
0: Well, but why would he do that?
1: Why? Because he planned his murder of Frank Wilson for Tuesday, and he also planned on using you as an alibi. Who told you what day it was when you woke up on what was really Wednesday morning?
0: Well, no one. I just thought it was Tuesday because Tilly was here when I woke up. The Tuesday newspaper was outside and the mill.
1: Oh, it'd be simple to arrange that. And Parker was here, too?
0: Yes, he woke me up pounding on the pipes he was fixing in the kitchen.
1: Thanks, Aunt Margaret. Don't tell Parker what we've been talking about just now. Come on, Mary.
3: All right.
1: We're going to see Tilly Blaine. I'm going to make that scrub woman help to clean up this case. You didn't go to Miss Cooper's apartment Tuesday, did you, Tilly?
4: I told you I did. I always go to her apartment on Tuesday.
1: But last week you went on Wednesday, didn't you?
4: No, I went on Tuesday, I said.
1: Joe Parker told me it was Wednesday, and that he paid you to say it was Tuesday.
4: He did?
1: Yes, and I guess there's nothing I can do for you if you insist upon lying. I'm going to have to turn you over to the police.
4: The police? What for?
1: Implication in the murder of Frank Wilson. You're helping alibi Joe Parker, who killed him. And you'll be tried for murder, too, of course.
4: Murder?
3: Yes, Tilly. Murder.
4: Well, now, wait a minute. I don't want no part of murdering anybody. I didn't murder anyone. No, I cleaned for Miss Cooper on Wednesday. Mr. Parker told me to. And he paid me to tell anybody who asked that it cleaned on Tuesday.
3: Oh, Blackie, that proves your theory.
1: Yes, and it proves Joe Parker murdered Wilson, too, and on Tuesday, just as the police say he did. Tilly, will you tell the police what you just told me?
4: Well, if I have to. But I don't want any truck with the police.
1: Don't worry, Tilly. You'll go free after you've had your truck with the police, and the police will send their wagon for Joe Parker.
5: All right, Parker. We know the whole story, so start talking. Tilly told us most of what we wanted to know.
1: Yes, Parker, and my, how she can talk. We know you were free to kill your uncle on Tuesday because it was Wednesday, not Tuesday, that you and Tilly spent in Miss Cooper's apartment.
5: Yeah?
1: Yeah. You gave her an overdose of sleeping tablets on Monday. Woke her up Wednesday morning, but told her it was Tuesday. You had Tuesday's bottle of milk to prove it, Tuesday's papers to prove it, Tilly Blaine to prove it, and you fixed the radio to keep your plan from going wrong. You made only one mistake, Parker. You forgot to consult the weatherman.
5: Did I?
6: Yeah. And let me have the pleasure of telling him about that, Blackie.
1: Sure, go ahead.
6: Okay, Parker. You try to fix it so Miss Cooper would be straight on her days again. She went to sleep on what she thought was Saturday night, only it was Sunday night. When you woke her up, you told her she'd slept all day Sunday, and now it was Monday. That set her straight on the days, all right. A little rain threw the whole thing out. But it was very cute.
7: I thought so. And it almost worked, didn't it? I sure had you guys running around in circles when I mixed up Aunt Margaret's days, didn't I?
1: Yes, you sure did, Parker. And maybe Aunt Margaret's days were mixed up, too. But your days are numbered.

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1: Tuesday,
0: July 2nd, 1946, 80 years ago today. Its title, Uncle Frank Murdered by Joe Parker. 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

0: 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Its title, The Deadly Innocent.
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0: I am the Whistler, and I know many things, for I walk by night. I know many strange tales hidden in the hearts of men and women who have stepped into the shadows. Yes, I know the nameless terrors of which they dare not speak. Have you ever hated a man enough to kill him? No? Well, that's the kind of hate that grows with the years, grows and grows into an all-consuming passion. That's the way it was with Lambert Dean. He has wanted to kill someone for 25 years. That's why he has come down to the offices of a mammoth construction company at 9 o'clock at night. That's why he's chatted casually with the old night watchman who took him up in the elevator. Chatting, oh, so casually. But he thought out every word in advance. The night watchman will remember them later, just a little later. There should be just a crack of light showing under the door of the president's office. Yes, there it is. And Lambert is going toward it. So you've never wanted to kill a man? Listen, you may get a few pointers.
1: Hello, Joe.
2: Huh? Oh? What are you doing here?
1: Why, did I startle you, Joe? I'm so sorry.
2: What do you mean by busting into my office? Can't you knock?
1: Oh, sure, Joe. I'd never think of walking into the president's office without knocking during working hours. I didn't think it'd matter tonight.
2: Any time I'm here is working hours. Remember that if you want to hang on to your job. Now get out.
1: Well, don't you want to know why I came down tonight?
2: I do not. Any fool could take care of the bookkeeping department in the daytime. If you have to work nice to keep up with simple routine, that's your lookout.
1: Oh, I don't have to work on them. They're all fixed up, just the way I want them. I came here to tell you about them, Joe.
2: Well, you can keep it. The books will wait till tomorrow.
1: Better listen now, if you want to hear it at all.
2: How many times have I got to tell you to get... What do you mean, better listen?
1: Tomorrow will be too late. You'd better listen, Joe.
2: Yeah, maybe I had. What are you up to? Anything wrong with the books?
1: You're a smart guy, Joe. You always were. Even back when you were a kid in knickers.
2: Oh, for the love of Pete, if you're going to start raking up past history...
1: The sooner you let me talk, the sooner you'll get it over with.
2: Well, if you've got anything to say, say it. My time's valuable.
1: Is it? Yes, you were smart, making up to me when we were kids. You were my pal. You looked after me. Never let anybody bully me.
2: Your dad had dough. Mine didn't.
1: Uh-huh.
2: It was worth having you hung around my neck if it got me the kind of life I wanted.
1: And it did, didn't it? Pretty soon, you just about moved in on us. When I went to college, Dad sent you, too. Good, kind Joe Carson, who always looked after poor little me.
2: All right, so you finally tumbled to it. What of it?
1: When Dad got wiped out and we had to leave school and hunt work, you didn't drop me.
2: I'm no fool. You still belonged on the right side of the tracks. You knew the folks that counted.
1: Sure, Joe, sure. You were smart. I knew the men with the jobs to give. I found out about old Jennings needing a bookkeeper down here at Mammoth. Only when I got around to applying, they already had a new bookkeeper. You.
2: Well, if you were dope enough to tell me about it, you deserved what you got. Maybe I wouldn't have seen the future in a piddling little bookkeeping job if you hadn't run off at the mouth about that, too.
3: I'm going to be the bright young man who catches Jennings' eye, Joe. I'm going to marry Betsy Jennings. Someday I'll own Mammoth, lock, stock, and barrel.
1: You haven't got Mammoth yet, smart guy.
2: No, just all the rest. Give me time. Old man Jennings is on his last legs, and you know it. Now get out. You're fired.
1: Haven't you forgotten the books, Joe?
2: I'll check them by myself. Now out.
1: No.
2: Get out or I'll...
1: No, I'm not going. You are.
2: What?
1: This is the end of the line for you, Joe. Tomorrow, I'll move into your office. Pretty soon, I'll move into your house with Betty. Before long, I'll own Mammoth.
2: You're crazy.
1: Like a fox. I'm gonna kill you, Joe.
4: Signal goes as far as before the war. Yes, Signal gasoline still goes as far as before the war. But how can it, I hear you asking? How can it when certain gasoline ingredients are reserved for war? Well, that's what I want to tell you. You see, it's true, certain of the more volatile ingredients, such as isopentane, have been reserved for war. That's why Signal Oil Company is frank to admit no gasoline today can promise you all the pep and anti-knock performance you found in pre-war Signal gasoline. and which you'll be enjoying again in even further improved Signal post-war gasoline. But when it comes to mileage, that's another story. For today's Signal formula contains not only all the high-energy components that gave pre-war Signal its superior mileage, but in addition, new hydrocarbons rich in mileage have been added. That's why it's a fact. The famous Signal formula still places the emphasis on mileage. That's why it's just as true today as it was before the war. You do go farther with Signal gasoline. And now, back to the Whistler.

0: Well, they say even the humblest worm will turn if you step on him hard enough. You didn't think of that, did you, Joe Carson, when you used your pal for a stepladder, stole his job, his girl, the life he planned? You weren't quite smart enough. You're alone in your office now with the night pressing around you, alone with the turned worm. He's going to kill you, Joe.
1: Sit down, Joe.
2: Drop that gun, you crazy fool.
1: Sit down. That's better. Wouldn't like you to be uncomfortable. You've got a nice, easy chair to die in, Joe. The president's chair.
2: Now, Lamb, listen. Let's talk this thing over. Mm. We're both businessmen. Maybe we can make a deal.
1: Yeah.
2: When old man Jennings kicks off, there'll be plenty for both of us. Now, come on, put down that gun. If we
1: put down this gun? Why, Joe, I like it. Huh? Feels good in the hand. A sweet gun, Joe. But the day you bought it, you signed your death warrant. You know that? Would you like to know about it?
0: That's right, Lambert. Tell Joe about it. Don't let him die without knowing how smart you've been for a change. Remind him of the day Mr. Jennings retired from the business. The day Joe put that gun in his desk drawer and bragged that the payroll would be safe. Joe's own gun in Joe's own desk with Mr. Jennings for a witness. Convenient, wasn't it? But don't stop there. Tell him your whole plan. Tell him about that day 2 months ago when you started on your careful, deadly trail.
3: Hello, Mr. Dean. Have a good lunch?
1: No, not very, I'm afraid. Nothing seems to agree with me these days. You may go to your own lunch now, Miss Neal.
3: Okay. If you ask me, your stomach would be a lot better off without all those pills you keep stuffing down your neck.
1: I was not aware that I'd asked you, Miss Neal.
3: Well, it's your stomach. Bye. Back soon.
1: Miss Neal. Have you seen my tablets? They don't seem to be in my pocket. I'm sure I had them this morning. I remember taking a couple when I got to the office.
3: Well, sure I've seen them. You left them on the water cooler. Big boy Carson raised Cain about it when he went out to eat. Say, what's he got against you anyhow?
1: Against me? Oh, you must be mistaken, Miss Neal. Joe's my friend. We were boyhood friends.
3: Then why is he always picking on you and yelling at you? Looks to me like he wants to run you out of here. Only he doesn't dare long as the old man's alive.
1: Miss Neal, I cannot allow you to speak like that about my friend. Now that Mr. Carson is in sole charge of the business, he's naturally under a strain. We must all make allowances.
3: Oh, yeah. Here, I hid your pills under the stuff on your desk.
1: Uh-huh.
3: How many do you want? Two? Put out your hand.
1: Thank you.
3: Now you sit still. I'll bring you some water.
1: Now, that's very... One moment. These aren't my tablets.
3: Why, sure they are. They're right out of your bottle. That little brown bottle you're always hauling out. See?
1: That's my bottle, but the tablets, mine were white, too, but considerably smaller. I showed you one yesterday. Don't you remember?
3: Remember one tablet from another? Oh, honest, Mr. Dean. Well, gee, you're right. Yours had some kind of trade name stamped on them. These are perfectly plain.
1: That's strange, isn't it?
3: Somebody's playing a dirty trick on you. Probably thought it'd be a good joke to give you something that really upset your tummy.
1: Why, I can't believe it.
3: Say, there's Mr. Carson.
1: What? Joe?
3: That's it. I'll bet you anything. It'd be just like him.
1: Oh, now, Miss Neal, please. We have no proof that Mr. Carson had anything to do with this.
3: He saw the bottle, didn't he? He yelled about it, and he hates you. You know he does.
1: These tablets may be perfectly harmless.
3: Harmless? Oh, golly. You don't suppose Mr. Carson would...
1: Oh, no. Don't let your imagination run away with you.
3: But Mr. Dean, he obviously wants to get
1: now,
3: rid
1: please,
3: of you.
1: Please, Miss Neal. I forbid you to speak of this to anyone. I'm going to destroy these tablets at once, and we'll forget all about it.
3: Well, it's your funeral. But if it was me, I'd have those pills analyzed.
0: That's right, Lambert. That was step one along the trail leading to Joe's untimely death. But don't stop there. Before you pull the trigger, tell him the whole story. Tell him about step two.
4: Hey, look out!
5: Where are you going, can't you?
6: Did you see that?
4: You all right, mister?
1: Yes, I think I... He didn't hit me.
4: Boy... You got luck to burn. If you hadn't jumped like a grasshopper, that car'd have made mincemeat out of you.
1: I was
7: walking along close to the pavement. Somebody shoved me hard. Then I was out in the street in that car.
8: Well, what do you know? Hey, I guess it could happen easy enough with all these crowds on the sidewalk.
7: Yes, easy enough. You didn't happen to notice who was behind me.
8: In all that gang? Look, mister, there were dozens of people. Businessmen and ladies shopping and...
7: Well, I thought you might have seen one special person. He'd be a big man, gray hat and top coat. You'd notice him.
8: Wait a minute. You mean that shove wasn't no accident? This guy was out to get you?
7: I'd rather not say any more.
8: Well, that's the way it was. Let me think here. Seems to me I do remember a gray hat.
7: A big man, around 45, with a red face.
8: Yeah, he'd have to be big to stand out in the crowd, wouldn't he? Red face. Sure, I remember now.
7: Perhaps you saw the face towering over me?
8: Towering over you?
7: Yes.
8: Oh, he must have been for me to pick him out special. Hey, that puts the fella right smack behind you.
7: I thought so. Thank you, Mr.
8: Robinson's the name. D.L. Robinson.
7: Robinson.
8: You're going to report this to the police, ain't you? I could go along with you and tell them what I seen.
7: Well, not just yet. I can't be sure.
8: If I was in your shoes, I wouldn't wait to be so off-fired. Sure. Anybody start shoving me under cars,
7: well, boy. Please, I'll call on you if I need you. In the meantime, perhaps you'd better have my name, too. It's Dean, Lambert Dean. You remember? In case of accident.
8: Lambert Dean. You bet I won't forget. Darned if I could take a thing like this in my stride. If I was you, I'd be yelling for the police so loud they'd hear me in Jericho.
0: Nice work, Lambert. That was step two, and it was easy. All you had to do was plant an idea and watch it grow. Little Miss Neal was already sorry for you because Joe Carson kept bawling you out. Easy to make her think a few soda mint tablets might be poison, especially since you destroyed the evidence. Easy to step off the curbing into the path of a car and then convince an excited witness that you were pushed. Pushed by a big florid man like Joe Carson. Only what's the motive, Lambert? Why should Joe attempt to kill you? The police will want to know. You waited, didn't you? Waited until this very afternoon when Joe Carson was out and old Mr. Jennings made one of his rare visits to the office.
9: Come in. Well, Lambert, come in, my boy.
7: Mr. Jennings, may I speak to you privately?
9: Why, certainly. But if it's anything about the business, you'd better wait until Joe gets back. He's in charge now, you know.
7: No, I'd rather Joe didn't know about this. Not just yet, Mr. Jennings. Mr. Jennings, I shall have to ask you to treat this conversation as confidential.
9: Very well.
7: Mr. Jennings, I have reason to believe that two attempts have been made upon my life.
9: What did you say?
7: Somebody's trying to kill me, sir. I'm sure of it.
9: Good heavens, Lambert.
7: Yes, sir. That's just the way I felt. I couldn't believe it the first time, but it happened again.
9: But why should anyone want to kill you?
7: Well, there isn't any reason. Unless my death would cover up for someone else.
9: Cover what up?
7: Well, I got to thinking about it, Mr. Jennings. There wasn't any funny business going on around here until after you retired. I got to wondering if somebody had just waited until you were out of the way. And this afternoon, I checked over my books for the last few weeks, and I found discrepancies, sir.
9: You mean...
7: Somebody has altered my figures. On several occasions, somebody's done a good job of forging my handwriting. There's a lot more money paid out than I ever handled.
9: How much?
7: Well, so far, I found $17,000.
9: Who did it? Someone in the office? One of the staff?
7: That's just it. The books are locked in the safe right here in your office. Perhaps I should say Joe's office, except when they're actually in my hands.
9: Then it had to be someone who knew the combination of the safe.
7: Well, now you can see why somebody wanted me out of the way, can't you? These altered figures look like mine. If I died, you wouldn't hunt any further, you see. Everybody would believe that I took the money, gambled it away, and committed suicide.
9: Someone who knew the combination.
7: Yes.
9: No one knew it except you and me and Joe. That's clear enough for me.
7: What are you going to do?
9: I'm going to call the police. This is my company. Whoever steals from me will pay for it. Even if it's a member of my own family.
7: Mr. Jennings, you promised to keep this confidential.
9: You can't expect me to keep a thing like this to myself.
7: But you can't afford to make a mistake. It might not be the person we think.
9: No. No, I wouldn't want to. What shall I do, Lambert?
7: Leave it to me, sir. I've got an appointment tonight with the person. If he did it, I'll get the proof.
9: You're going to see him alone?
7: Yes, sir.
9: Well, that could be dangerous. You say he's already tried to kill you twice?
7: I know, but I've got to clear my name, sir. If anything should go wrong, I've written the whole thing down for you. The attempts on my life, the names of the people who were with me at the time, the altered books and... Here, sir. I thought if you'd put it in your personal lock compartment in the safe, it would give you the whole story.
9: To be opened in case of my death. Lambert, the risk, I can't let
7: you...
9: Now,
7: don't worry about me, sir. I can take care of myself. If you'll just give me the keys to your compartment. The safe's already open.
9: Very well. Take them, Lambert. Put the letter there yourself. I think I'll rest a few minutes before I go home.
0: Poor old Mr. Jennings. It's a shock to him to find out his son-in-law is a thief. You forged a fine, strong chain of circumstantial evidence, haven't you, Lambert? Just one more link and you'll be ready to kill. You won't overlook that last link, will you? Not a careful man like you, Lambert.
10: Evening, Mr. Dean. You working late tonight, too?
7: Good evening, Bill. Not exactly working. I have an appointment. Mr. Carson here yet?
10: Yep. Took him up about a half hour ago. Come on over to the elevator. I'll ride you up.
7: Thank you.
10: I'd sure steer clear of Mr. Carson tonight, though, if I was you.
7: Why?
10: Why, he told me, plain as a whistle, he didn't want nobody coming near him.
7: Didn't want anybody to come near him, except me.
10: Look here, Mr. Dean. You don't mean... There's been some mighty funny talk going around this building.
7: Talk?
10: That little Miss Neal that works in your bookkeeping department... She's been spreading it around about somebody wanting to bump you off. Of course, I didn't pay no mind to her at the time. Women always...
7: Bill, I want you to do something for me.
10: Why, sure, Mr. Dean.
7: It's a warm night. The window in Mr. Carson's office on the second floor will probably be open. Now, you stay in your cubbyhole on the first floor and keep your window open, too. If you hear anything, well, out of the way...
10: Don't you worry. I'll get up there so fast you can't see me for dust.
7: No. Call the police. You want to get killed, too?
10: Killed? Me? Oh, Mr. Dean...
7: Now, you'll be all right if you do as I say. Get the police here if you hear anything funny.
10: Yes, sir, Mr. Dean. Oh, sure.
7: Now, take me up to the second floor.
10: Yes, sir.

0: That's right, Lambert. Now you've done it. Now you've told Joe the whole story right up to this minute. Well, it's almost time to pull the trigger, Lambert. But don't be in too much of a hurry.
1: Yeah. Well, there you are, Joe. That's the whole story. The watchman's waiting downstairs right now. I worked the whole thing out, as you can see.
2: Why, you framed me.
1: That's a smart boy, right the first time. Why don't you congratulate me? You ought to appreciate smart work.
2: I never stole anything.
1: Just my job, my girl, my whole life.
2: I came up here to check the bids. I didn't make any appointment with you.
1: Who's going to believe that? You planned to kill me. You could claim you discovered a shortage. That when you accused me, I went for you. You had to shoot me in self-defense.
2: But, Lamb, I didn't. I never...
1: Only you won't be around to put in a claim. Old Bill is going to hear something, all right. Just one shot. Just one. When the police get here, they'll find you dead. I accused you, Joe. You see? You went for your gun. And I went for you. In the tussle, the gun went off. So sorry, Joe.
2: Oh, you're crazy. You're crazy, Lamb.
1: Am
2: crazy.
1: I? Well, somebody's going to run the business after your regrettable demise. I've been here nearly as long as you have. Who knows it better than me? Somebody's sure to console your widow one of these days. I've known her since I was a kid. I'm stepping into your shoes, Joe. Now...
2: Wait, Lamb. Listen to me. That letter. You're counting on that?
1: Oh, yes. I'm a careful man.
2: Now, Lamb, the police won't find that letter. It's gone. And you haven't got a case without that letter.
1: Ah, come on, bright boy. Can't you do better than that?
2: But I tell you, it's gone. I destroyed it. I found it tonight.
1: In old man Jennings' compartment? Don't make me laugh.
2: But I've got a key to it. He had it made for me when he stopped working. Look, Lamb, I'll show you.
1: Keep your hands out of your pockets.
2: Oh, I only want to show you. I've got it right here.
1: Get your hands up. I want you.
2: Right here in my pocket.
1: Did you think you could kid me, Joe? Think you could stop me with that cock and bull story? Why don't you answer, Joe? Through talking? For good? I'd better get a move on. It'll be a minute or two before the police get here, but I want to be sure. Gun right beside him. Won't matter if my prints are on it, too. We tussle for it. Let's see now. His pockets. Now, what was he going for in his pockets? If he had another gun, better make sure. Keys. He was going after his keys. No, don't get excited. He couldn't have had the key to Mr. Jennings' compartment. He couldn't. This one. It can't be. But it looks like... If that letter's gone, it can't be the key.
0: But it is. The key to Mr. Jennings' locked compartment in the safe. Now, what about the letter, Lambert? Did Joe find it and destroy it? Take it easy, Lambert. Don't get so excited.
1: 27 right. 15 left. 35 right. 5 left. Now, the compartment. It won't fit. The key won't... It does. Well, get it open. Get it open. It's gone. I put it right on top and it isn't there. Maybe it slid down behind the other stuff. It isn't here.
0: Oh, yes, Lambert. The letter's gone. But there's no reason to get so excited. It doesn't matter. You've still got a case. You've planted the evidence very carefully. Don't lose your head, Lambert. You think your case will sound funny without the letter to back it up? You're getting more upset the more you think of it, and the police will be here any minute. Watch out, you'll ruin everything you've built up so carefully. But you can't see that, can you? Wait, Lambert, wait.
3: Goes.
4: Out of my way. Hey, you! Stop!
3: The fire escape! He's getting away down the fire escape!
4: Come on, Fred.
2: Okay. Stop, won't you?
4: Can you see him?
2: Not halfway. Get your flashlight on him.
4: Yeah. How's that?
2: Okay.
4: Stop, I tell you!
2: Get him, Fred!

The Whistler will return in just a moment with the strange ending of tonight's story. Meantime, a question for you drivers. Does your windshield look different lately? Has something new been added? I'm talking about the new 1945 Federal Use Stamp. It's time for it, you know. And it's also time to pick up one of Signal's free use stamp protectors if you want to be sure of getting yours. Signal Oil Company had these neat, transparent little shields made up to protect your use stamp from moisture and scuffing, so it will stay on without peeling through a whole year of wear and window washing. Every car needs one. But like all things in wartime, quantities are naturally limited. And that's why I'd suggest that you get yours this week, tomorrow if possible. Just drive into any of the friendly stations displaying Signal's yellow and black circle sign and say, I'd like one of Signal's use stamp protectors that was offered free on the Whistler. And now, back to the Whistler.

0: So Lambert's revenge wasn't complete. He killed Joe, but he himself was killed by the police when he ran from them. He'd counted on that letter to prove he'd killed Joe in self-defense. When the letter was gone, he lost his head. You see, the unexpected had happened. It so frequently does in murders. Remember that when you think you'd like to kill somebody. Poor Lambert, if he'd only had a minute to think.
1: Oh, we're through with the books, Mr. Jennings.
2: The figures had been tampered with?
3: Sure, the original figures have been changed.
1: We talked to the witnesses, too. That girl in your office, the fellow that witnessed the street accident, and your watchman. I guess there isn't much doubt about what happened.
2: There is none to my mind. Lambert must have accused Joe of theft. Perhaps he was even unwise enough to tell Joe about the letter he had left in my care. Lambert was a good man, a responsible man, but mentally a little slow.
1: Yeah, way I figure it, Carson knew the game was up. He must have got the drop on Mr. Dean and held him up while he got set for a getaway. Well, the safe was open and the stuff in your private box was scattered all over the place.
2: I kept money for my personal use there. Sometimes fairly large sums. Joe knew it. I'd had a key made for him so that he could bring me cash from time to time when I was unable to get to the office.
3: Well, I can understand Carson's death. That was an accident when they fought over the gun. What I don't get is why Lambert Dean ran out on us. I don't like shooting down innocent men.
2: You mustn't blame yourself. You couldn't have known. As I said, Lambert was not quick. I suppose he thought he could not prove Joe had attacked him.
1: Oh, we might not have either. Without that letter.
2: Yes, it's a fortunate thing I remembered that Joe had the key to my compartment. Of course, I removed the letter at once and took it home with me. A very fortunate thing. Otherwise, we might never have known what happened.

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0: You're listening to The Whistler Hour on ABN, the Antioch Broadcasting Network. The episode of The Whistler you just heard was first broadcast Monday, July 2nd, 1945, 81 years ago today. Its title? The Deadly Innocent. This episode of The Whistler originally aired Friday, July 2nd, 1943, 83 years ago today, titled The Avengers.
1: Have you heard the strange tales of The Whistler?

0: I'm the Whistler.
1: No, it wasn't a dream. It was too real. This is what I've been afraid of. I know you don't believe me. You think I'm insane, both of you.
2: Friday night, and CBS presents The Whistler.
0: I, the Whistler, know many things, for I walk by night. I know many strange tales, many secrets hidden in the hearts of men and women who've stepped into the shadows. And so I tell you tonight the weird story of the Avengers. In the great Southwest, a range of high mountains extends as far as the eye can see. This is mining country, silver and gold. Halfway down the mountain is a tiny village, the mining town of Rainbow, a raucous sort of place composed of a number of stores, many saloons, and the Federal Land Office, where the fortune hunters file their claims. 15 years ago, Rainbow was a rip-roaring village, and in a back room of the Crystal Palace Bar, a young man and a young woman hold an earnest conversation.
1: Tell me, Miss Martin, how long have you been in this town?
3: Oh, about 2 years. Came here from Kansas City.
1: And you know my brother? John Maddox?
3: I certainly do.
1: How well do you know him?
3: Well enough. He came out here a year ago, and he's been hiding out up on the mountainside ever since. Got a cabin up there.
1: Prospecting, of course.
3: Who isn't?
1: How well do you know him?
3: Oh, he used to come into town quite often. I got acquainted with him in here. First, I fell for him in a big way, but he seemed to resent it. Finally, he gave me the cold shoulder.
1: Well, he has a wife and a 5-year-old daughter back east.
3: That's what he said, but I didn't believe him. He's a bit nutty, isn't he?
1: Nutty? No, I wouldn't say nutty. He's a smart boy.

0: area he's most interested in, so if you let me know, I'll beat him to it. We'll split.
1: Split?
0: That's right. How about it?
1: Sure. Why not? You know, I think I'm going to like you, Mr. Maddox.
0: Frank is the name, Melva.
1: All right, Frank. This is it. He has found a spot. It didn't mean much to me until now, but he's been working on the same location for a week or more. I'm sure he's hit something.
0: Good. That's all I wanted to know. I'll just drop in and surprise him. See you later, Melva.
1: See you later, partner.
2: And so that night, John Maddox is working on some maps and papers. The meager lamp throws a dim light about the room. For an hour, he sits at the table. Then suddenly the silence is shattered by a sound from the kitchen.
3: Who's there? Come out of there. Come on. What are you doing here? What do you want?
4: Nothing.
3: How long have you been in that kitchen?
4: Why?
3: So you're the little thief that's been stealing my things, huh? What are you after this time?
4: Nothing.
3: I know who you are. You're Tony Watson.
4: So what?
3: Just this. You're the one who pinched my camera, my binoculars. Yes, and several other things.
4: I didn't know.
3: And I'm turning you over to the sheriff right now.
4: Sheriff? No, I didn't take him. I didn't. I didn't steal anything, but...
3: But what?
4: I know who did.
3: Why, you little liar. You're the one. And believe me, you're caught on the job this time, and I'll... Just a minute, Sheriff.
4: I didn't.
3: Hey, come back here. Why, that little devil. Just a second. Well?
0: Hello, John.
3: Frank.
0: That's right, your brother Frank himself.
3: Come in. What do you want? What are you doing here?
0: Oh, just dropped in town. Thought I'd see how you were doing.
3: Getting along all right.
0: But you might like to hear about your wife and your daughter.
3: Is that why you came here?
0: Your wife is very well. Your daughter's just 5 years old today. I'm still wondering how you're getting along and when you're going to send for them.
3: I know all about that. I'm going to send for them very soon.
0: Are you? All going to live in this little shack?
3: Certainly not. There's something a lot better by the time they arrive.
0: Will you? Oh. Didn't have a dime when you left.
3: Yeah, thanks to you and your lies. I know who's responsible for father's cutting me off with only a dollar. You.
0: Have you struck pay dirt here, John?
3: No.
0: What are all these interesting papers and maps on the table?
3: Nothing.
0: Oh, but they must mean something.
3: Get away from that table. Let them alone.
0: Put up your hands and stand back.
3: If you touch those papers...
0: Get back there. Interesting. So you have struck something. All ready to be recorded.
3: Frank, if you dare, I'll kill you.
0: Why do you think I came here?
3: You
0: don't worry, I'll settle up later. I'll see you get a share.
3: My wife and my daughter, Doreen, they haven't a cent. I've not been able to give them anything in months. You can't do this.
0: Do what?
3: You put those papers down, Frank, or I'll break your dirty neck.
0: You'd better stay where you are.
3: Oh, no, I'll kill you first. I'll kill you.
0: John, you're crazy. Keep back. Keep away.
3: You crazy fool. I told you I'd shoot. You're the fool, Frank. You're the fool. You won't get away with this. I'll see to that. You'll pay, Frank. I'm not through with you yet. You and everyone, everything you hold dear will be taken away. You will pay it back, Frank, to me and mine. If I have to climb out of my grave.
0: John! John!
2: Frank stands for a moment, then stuffs the papers and maps into his pocket and rushes to the door and into the night. A few seconds later, a face at the window disappears and suddenly reappears through the back door. And the boy stands looking at the inert figure on the cabin floor.
4: Huh. Serves him right. You won't tell the sheriff anything about me now.
2: Fifteen years have passed, and now the little mining village of Rainbow is a thriving city of mines and smelters. And the richest mine of all is the one owned by Frank Maddox. And Frank Maddox rules the city. Frank is married now and has a child, a girl of 5. The child has been ill for days. And tonight, as Frank Maddox steps through the door, his wife meets him with a strange, vacant stare.
0: Melba, what's happened? How is she?
1: Oh, Frank.
0: Almost doctors, and they couldn't save her.
1: No. They said she didn't have a chance. They did their best.
0: Fools, what good are they? What are they paid for? They don't even know what was wrong with her.
1: No, Frank. But, well, whatever it was horrible. She died in agony.
0: Specialists. I told them they could name their own price. The sky was the limit.
1: It didn't seem to make any difference.
0: Oh, the poor little thing. The poor baby.

0: seem to be anything serious at first. It was just a week ago. She was sitting at her desk, drawing pictures, and then all of a sudden she started to gasp for breath and fell to the floor in a faint.
1: Yes, yes, I know.
0: And then she lapsed into a coma. Oh, Frank. Frank, what was it? What?
1: Darling.
0: Couldn't they...
1: What is it?
0: I can't get my breath.
1: Here, drink this.
0: Frank, I didn't want to tell you, but I'm frightened. I've had it for several hours. It's just like the baby. The same thing.
1: The baby and now you. I know what it is. It's him. It's John.
0: John? Your brother?
1: Yes, I knew this was going to happen. John told me.
0: But John's dead.
1: The night the baby took sick, I saw him in a dream. He told me something was going to happen to us, and last night I saw him again. He was grinning and laughing. He told me that...
0: Told you what?
1: He told me that he'd finally reached through to me, that he'd finally made contact.
0: That's crazy.
1: He said tomorrow would be a sad day for me. Today.
0: But it's a dream.
1: I know, but he said something else. He said that now his wife was dead, that the sooner I made things right with his daughter, Doreen, the better.
0: Frank, that's nonsense.
1: No, no, there must be something to it. I'll find the girl. I'll get her down here. I'll try to fix things up. Maybe that'll stop all this.
0: Frank, please. Please use your head. It was a dream.
1: I've got to find that girl. I'll send Anthony to find her. I'll explain the whole thing to him. He can find her.
0: But why tell him about it?
1: Well, he's my assistant. I confide in him. He'll find her.
0: Very well, then. Tell Anthony. Tell him to find her and bring her here. Because if you... Frank...
1: Melba. Melba, darling.
0: Please find that girl. Doreen.
2: Frank Maddox carries his stricken wife to her room and calls the doctor. The next day, he explains in a way to his young assistant, Anthony Watson. Anthony rushes to the east to locate Doreen Maddox, and needless to say, he does. Before she knows what it's all about, she's aboard the train with young Anthony.
3: Didn't you even know you had an Uncle Frank?
4: Oh, yes, of course, but I didn't know much about him.
3: When did your mother die, Doreen?
4: 5 years ago. She committed suicide.
3: What became of your father?
4: Oh, he went west to prospect for gold or silver or something. But he got into trouble. Someone shot him, and that's all I know about it.
3: Has your Uncle Frank ever offered to help you?
4: No, not that I know of. Mother never mentioned it, if he did.
3: He's a very rich man, you know, and, as I've told you, very ill.
4: Ill?
3: Well, he's sort of mentally ill, as well as physically.
4: Oh?
3: Doreen, are you... That is... Well, a girl as lovely as you should be engaged, or in love.
4: But I'm not.
3: You're not? Really?
4: No.
3: Well, that's wonderful. I can't believe it.
4: Well, it's the truth, whether you believe it or not.
3: Oh, I believe you. And, well, I'm glad to hear it.

0: And so you see, Doreen, I'd completely lost track of you. I've wondered about you and your mother since the tragic death of your father.
1: Mother died several years ago, Uncle.
0: Yes, I should have attempted to locate you long ago.
1: Should you?
0: Yes, you're my brother's child. It was my duty to look after you. See that you want for nothing.
1: Oh, but I've been getting along all right.
0: I've not been well, Doreen. I've been quite ill lately. I've been terribly upset, my nerves.
1: Perhaps you've been working too hard.
0: No, it isn't that. Doreen, I'd like you to stay here. Make this your home. I have a check for you, a little present. $5,000.
1: No, please, Uncle. That isn't necessary.
0: You must accept it, Doreen. You must.
1: I don't need it. I'll be glad to stay here with you until you're better. But really, I don't know what I'd do with $5,000.
0: I'd feel better if you accepted it. And perhaps your father would...
1: Father would what?
0: Doreen, I must tell you. I've got to tell you. It's driving me mad. John is trying to kill me.
1: Oh, Uncle. Father's been dead for years.
0: I know. But he died hating me.
1: Hating you?
0: He blamed me for his having been cut off with only a dollar in our father's will. But he was wrong, and... Well, now he's trying to kill me.
1: Oh, I can't believe such a thing.
0: I have horrible nightmares. John appears to me, always threatening me. He came to me the night my little daughter became ill, and then after she died. He came again when my wife was stricken and said that after she was gone, it would be my turn.
1: But that's just your imagination, Uncle. Well, get it out of your mind.
0: I can't. I'm afraid to go to sleep.
1: You only see him in your dreams?
0: Yes, but each time he comes nearer, closer, more real. Oh, it isn't just imagination. I'm afraid that one of these days I'll see him when I'm not asleep.
1: And you think my being here will help matters? Is that it?
0: Yes. If he knows you're here, that I'm taking care of you and have your welfare at heart, perhaps he'll let me alone.
1: Prove to him that he judged you wrongly?
0: Yes. I must make him understand. I can't go on this way. I'm a physical wreck. I'm afraid my mind will snap.
1: I understand, Uncle. I'll try to help you. But you must try to get this off your mind.
0: Yes, I'll try.
1: You'd better go to bed now, Uncle.
0: Please, take the check.
1: Very well. Good night.
2: An hour passes, and in spite of himself, Frank drops into a fretful sleep. He moans and tosses about, and as usual, he dreams of John again. Sees him come through the wall and stand in the center of the room.
3: You won't get away with it, Frank. Everything and everyone you hold dear will be taken away. You'll pay it back, Frank, to me and mine.
4: No. Let me alone. Anthony! Doreen! Doreen!
1: Uncle, what is it?
4: What's happened?
5: Doreen, he was here just now. I saw him. I heard him laughing.
4: But, Mr. Maddox, that isn't possible.
5: I heard him, I tell you. You could hear his laugh all over the house.
1: But I heard nothing, Uncle. Not a sound.
5: I woke up, I tell you. I heard him.
1: But, Uncle, you must have been dreaming. Why, I haven't been asleep since I left you. I've been reading. I didn't hear a sound.
5: You didn't hear anything, really?
1: No, not a sound.
5: You, Anthony?
4: I heard nothing. You were just dreaming.
5: No, it was too real. This is what I've been afraid of. I know you don't believe me. You think I'm insane.
1: Uncle, please.
5: Yes, maybe I am.
1: Come, Anthony.
5: No, Doreen. Don't go, please.
1: But, Uncle, there's nothing I can do. It's up to you. You must convince yourself that it's all imagination. Good night, Uncle.
2: And then the next night comes, and Frank dreams again, the same frightful dream. John appears, repeats the same words, and laughs in the same way. Frank is wide awake now, shaking with fear, and all the while trying to convince himself that it's only his imagination. Then the bedroom door opens suddenly. Doreen steps into the room. Her face is white with fear. She trembles as she moves slowly toward the bed.
1: Uncle.
5: Doreen, what is it? What's wrong?
1: Uncle, just now, I heard something.
5: What? Doreen, what did you hear?
1: I must have been dreaming. I must have. But it was so clear.
5: Your father?
1: Yes. Yes, I heard him. And he was laughing.
5: Then if you heard him, it must be true. He has come back.
1: Oh, did you hear it too?
5: Yes. Yes, he was here in this room. What did he say to you?
1: I can't remember. I was so frightened. But I heard him. And that laughed.
5: Now you believe me.
0: Now you know I'm not imagining things.
1: Oh, Otto, I don't know. I'm so frightened, I don't know what to think. I can't stay here any longer. I've got to leave. I can't stay another night.
0: Oh, Doreen, please, don't go. Not yet. Promise that you'll stay just a while longer. Please.
1: But, Uncle, I... All right, I'll try. I'll stay.
2: Then comes the next night, another dreadful night of horror. Frank tries his best to control his mounting fear as evening passes and midnight comes. He fights sleep, the sleep that brings him nothing but horrifying dreams and the voice of John. But finally, he can hold out no longer, and his eyes close. A half hour goes by, then...
3: Frank. Frank. You're not asleep, Frank. You're wide awake, and this is real.
0: John, what do you want? Tell me. I'll do it. I'll do anything.
3: I told you you'd pay. Everything and everyone dear to you would be taken away. At this very moment, your wife is dying, Frank. First your daughter, now your wife, and then you.
0: John, please, I'll do anything.
3: Then sit down at that table and write. Write a will. Everything to the one it belongs to. My daughter, Doreen.
0: Yes, I'll do it.
3: And a confession, Frank.
0: Confession?
3: A confession that you came to my cabin that night and killed me.
0: No, I can't, John.
3: You can and you will.
0: They'll hang me.
3: They won't hang you.
0: No?
3: Write the will and the confession.
0: Yes, but I'm afraid that...
3: They won't hang you. Because in just 1 minute, you will be dead.
0: John,
3: hurry,
0: no.
3: Frank. You haven't much time to save your soul. You're going to have a stroke, Frank. In just a minute, you'll feel a sudden beating of your temples. A stroke is what they'll call it. And you'll be dead. Hurry.
0: Yes, I'll write it. I will.
3: Your conscience will be clear, Frank. And that'll be best for you. I know. I said I'd reach you if I had to crawl out of my grave.
0: There it is. Now, please leave me alone, Frank. Please.
3: Too late, Frank. You're going back with me. Look at the clock. 15 seconds left. Now it's starting. Your head is beginning to whirl. Strange sounds beat in your ears. Faster. Do you hear?
0: Yes. Please don't, John.
3: 5 seconds. There it is. You're dying, Frank. This is the end. The end of Frank Maddox.
0: No, John! No!
1: Uncle Frank! Anthony!
4: Doreen, what's happened? I heard him screaming.
1: Anthony, I think he's... Feel his pulse.
4: I can't find it. Not a trace.
1: Anthony, is he?
4: I don't know. He's had a stroke, I think.
1: I'll call the doctor.
4: Yes, I'll have to go after him. His car is out of order. Come on. It may be too late for the doctor, but we'd better get him anyway. Use this phone and tell him I'll be there in a few minutes.
1: Doctor.
6: What happened to him?
4: I think he had a stroke.
6: A stroke, eh? Well.
1: We heard him screaming, and when we got here, he was unconscious.
6: Well, he's dead. But he didn't have a stroke.
1: What?
6: You can see for yourself. He's been stabbed in the heart. You don't need me. You want the police.
7: You say, miss, that you heard your uncle screaming?
1: I did.
7: What did it seem to be, a scream of pain?
1: No, I couldn't make out what it was. But it sounded as though he was horribly frightened. It seemed as though he was pleading with someone.
7: Did you hear him, Anthony?
4: Yes, it sounded just as Doreen said, as though someone or something were after him.
7: What do you mean by something?
4: Well, I just use that as a form of expression.
7: And when you reached him, he was on the floor, unconscious?
1: That's right.
7: Was he dead?
4: We didn't know. I couldn't find any pulse, but that doesn't necessarily mean anything. That's why I went for the doctor.
7: And you didn't notice the knife wound in his chest?
4: No.
7: Did you see it, miss?
1: No. It may have been there, but I didn't notice it.
7: Are you sure he didn't have a stroke, doctor?
6: Positive. He may have had a collapse, fainted, but there was no stroke. He died from this stab in the heart.
7: What sort of instrument would you say was used?
6: Well, I'd say a long, thin knife, about a half inch wide.
7: Like a letter opener?
6: Yes, sort of a stiletto.
7: Doctor, had you been treating Mr. Maddox lately for any particular ailment?
6: Well, I've been attending him frequently of late.
7: What was troubling him?
6: I don't know.
7: Oh, you don't know? Are you sure?
6: Well, I couldn't find any definite physical trouble, but he was becoming terribly run down. seemed to get worse each day. He couldn't eat nor sleep. Extremely nervous. Hypertension. I gave him sedatives and tonics, but they seemed to do no good, so I finally came to the conclusion that it was mental.
7: Mental? What do you mean?
6: I think he had developed some sort of phobia, a fear. What, I was never able to determine. In time, it would have resulted in insanity and finally death. Or perhaps a stroke and death. But in this case, it was not a stroke.
7: You've been attending his wife?
6: Yes.
7: What is her ailment?
6: Carcinoma. But she doesn't know it. There's nothing more I can do for her, except alleviate the pain.
7: Miss Maddox, from the tone of your uncle's screams, would you say that there was some person in the room with him at the time?
1: Yes and no.
7: Yes and no? What does that mean?
1: I mean, he may have thought someone was here with him.
7: May have thought someone was with him?
1: Yes, that is...
7: Well, from all appearances, there was someone with him. The someone who stabbed him. Anthony, was Miss Maddox in this room when you came in?
4: No, we met in the hall and came in together.
7: Neither of you saw the knife wound.
4: I'm sure I didn't.
7: Doreen, you just said that he may have thought someone was here in this room. What do you mean?
1: He was afraid of...
7: Afraid of what? Afraid of who?
1: Afraid of my father.
7: What? Why, your father's been dead 15 years.
1: Yes, yes, but that's just it. I may as well tell you. He was afraid my father was trying to kill him. That's what was wrong with him, why he couldn't sleep.
7: Bosh, now it's spooks.
1: No, no. He said the father appeared to him every night and threatened him.
7: Threatened him? Well, all right, so he threatened him. Why?
1: He said father hated him, that father thought Uncle Frank had caused him to lose his inheritance.
7: Well, Doctor, you think that's what was wrong with Frank?
6: Could have been. Quite possible.
7: All right, I'll grant you that. But no spook produced that knife wound. Doreen, do you believe that your father lost his inheritance because of your uncle?
1: No. No, I do not.
7: Are you sure?
1: I'm sure father did not lose his part of the estate because of Uncle Frank.
7: Are you sure? Could you prove that?
1: Well, no, I couldn't. But I never heard father mention it. I never heard him accuse Uncle Frank.
7: What brought you here?
1: My uncle sent for me.
7: Why?
1: Because he was afraid of my father. He thought my being here might help matters.
4: That's right, Captain. He sent me for Doreen. I located her and brought her here.
7: Oh, my. This gets worse and worse. You know all about it, too, did you?
4: Yes. Mr. Maddox confided in me. He had the idea that if Doreen were brought here and he showed good intentions toward her, that John would leave him alone.
7: Oh, poor John. What a busy guy.
4: It isn't funny.
7: You said it. Frank Maddox has been murdered and it wasn't a spook. I know who did it and I know why.
4: What are you talking about?
7: Frank Maddox didn't send for her. She came here of her own accord and for a definite reason.
4: She did not. I brought her here.
7: You're lying. You're trying to cover up for her.
4: I am not.
7: Because you're in love with her. Anybody can see that.
1: Well, what if I am in love with him? That doesn't have anything to do with this.
4: Frank Maddox sent me for her.
7: He did not. She knew that Frank was the cause of her father losing his inheritance. So she came here to kill him, and she did.
4: Well, that doesn't make sense. Why would she kill him? What would she gain by that?
7: Ever hear of revenge? If it hadn't been for Frank, her father would have been wealthy, and so would she.
4: But she didn't know about her father's accusations until Frank Maddox told her himself.
7: Oh, then you admit that she does know about it now.
1: I knew nothing about it until Uncle Frank told me. But I still think father was wrong.
7: Whether you knew about it before you came here or learned it after you got here, what's the difference? It's a motive. You stabbed him. You left the room, and then you met Anthony in the hall. You stuck Miss Maddox, and you haven't a chance.
8: Wait a minute.
6: Mrs. Maddox, don't come in here.
8: And why not? Why shouldn't I come in here?
6: You shouldn't get up. You should...
8: I know all about it. I know what's happened. I've heard every word.
6: You're very ill, Mrs. Maddox.
8: I know. I heard you. And now I know what's wrong with me. I know what carcinoma is, Doctor.
6: Please go back to bed.
8: No, not just yet. Well, this girl, Doreen, you're wrong. She's innocent. She had nothing to do with it. That is, not directly.
7: What do you mean, Mrs. Maddox?
8: She didn't kill Frank. I did.
6: You...
8: She's perfectly innocent. Frank did send for her. He was afraid of John. He dreamed about him every night. He did think John was trying to reach him from the grave, trying to kill him. It was his imagination, I know, but he really believed it. And he had a good reason to believe it.
7: What reason?
8: I've heard Frank moaning and yelling for weeks and weeks. I heard him tonight. I came in here and found him on the floor. He'd made a will. This paper. Leaving everything to Doreen and explaining why... Oh.
6: Sit down, Melba.
8: Yes, well, he came out of his faint, and I found this will. I went wild when I saw it. He tried to get it away from me. He said it had to be that way. We struggled for it, and I took the paper knife and stabbed him. I went back to my room, but I've been standing outside the door. I heard everything, particularly what you said about me, Doctor. So what does it matter? This girl is innocent.
7: What is this paper? Let's see it.
8: I'll tell you what it says. It leaves everything Frank has to Doreen. And the reason why? Frank killed John.
1: What?
8: Yes. It was all my fault. I knew John had made a strike, and I told Frank about it. Frank went to John's cabin and killed him, took the maps and the papers and filed in a claim. I was the one responsible for everything. But it all rightfully belongs to Doreen. And now... well, now that I've heard the doctor's sentence, what does it matter?
2: Well, Doreen, that was lucky for you. Lucky that Melba was standing outside the door and heard the doctor. But oh, what I know about you, Doreen. You and Anthony. Anthony did bring you down here, but on the way, he fell madly in love with you. He told you about your uncle's fears, and so between the two of you, you decided to make his dreams more than real. Anthony arranged a little radio speaker in Uncle Frank's room. Yes, it was Anthony who spoke to Frank, not John's voice from the grave. Anthony merely amplified Frank's dreams, yes. You and Anthony planned to work on Frank psychologically in order to get that will and the confession. But how did Anthony know the exact words to use? The words John used when he was dying that night in the cabin? Why, because Anthony was the little boy John caught in his cabin that night. The boy who heard every word said between Frank and John. The smart little boy who saw it all.

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2: Hello, I hope I haven't kept you waiting. Yes, this is the Crime Club. I'm the librarian. Death at 7:10. Yes, we have that Crime Club book for you. Come right over.

0: Ah, you're here. Good. Take the easy chair by the window. Comfortable? The book is on this shelf. Here it is. Death at 7:10 by H.F.S. Moore. The very intriguing story of a beautiful woman who was in love with death. Let's look at it under the reading lamp. The train was due to leave at 7:10 in the evening. And at exactly 8 minutes after 7, Mark Kent, a well-known mystery writer, was in drawing room B, his own drawing room, when the door opened. And he was surprised to see a young, beautiful woman. He was even more surprised at the way she giggled.
1: Hello.
2: Hello yourself and see how you like it. My name is Susan Ward Steele.
1: Well, I'm flattered, but haven't you made a mistake?
2: You're Mark Kent, the mystery writer. I adore mystery writers. Well, your pictures don't do you justice. How about getting me a drink?
1: Don't you think you've had enough?
2: Oh, be a good boy and get me a drink.
1: I better get you back to your compartment.
2: I'm going to Reno. A long trip. I saw you come on the train. I knew it was going to be interesting.
1: I'm not going to Reno.
2: You should have seen Gerald's face this morning when I said goodbye to him. He's my husband.
1: Mm.
2: Such a pain in the neck.
1: Look, Susan, do you mind...
2: And you should have seen Claire Ellis's face when I told her that I was going to marry Pierce Carlton.
1: Mm-hmm.
2: And my stepbrother, Robert Ward's face, when I wouldn't let him have the money.
1: Mm-hmm.
2: So many faces, and all so long.
1: Will you do me a favor, please?
2: Mm-hmm. Oh, Pierce will marry me. You just watch, Mark. In 6 weeks, when I come back from Reno, he'll never tell me again he's not the marrying kind.
1: Yeah, yeah.
2: How about that drink you promised me?
1: I didn't, Susan.
2: I want a drink. I've got to have a drink.
1: Later, please.
2: Anything. Water. Ginger ale.
1: Take it easy, kid. Take it.
2: I've never been so thirsty. Please. Water. Ginger ale.
3: All about Chicago and Points West.
1: Susan.
3: Albany. Stop. All about.
1: No, no. Conductor. Conductor, hold the train. There's a dead woman on board.
0: 4 days later, Mark Kent was in a room at police headquarters with Captain McNair, his friend. They were comparing notes, the results of intensive investigation and some speculation.
1: We start with the atropine, Cap. That's what killed her.
4: Yeah, one pill.
1: That's usually enough. Now, here's what the book says about atropine. An organic alkaloid which causes death in humans without coarse anatomical change.
4: No pain.
1: That's right. Symptoms include dryness of mouth and throat, giddiness, wild talk. Death usually takes place within 8 hours.
4: The coroner told me there's no set rule about that. It can happen in 6 hours, in 4 hours, in 1 hour. Mm-hmm. It can happen in 10 hours.
1: Well, we know from what Gerald Steele told us, Susan didn't get up until almost 11 o'clock.
4: Yeah.
1: Cap, are you willing to do some speculating?
4: If it doesn't mess up the facts.
1: What facts?
4: All right, go ahead. But remember, you're not writing a book. This was a real murder, and I'm a real policeman.
1: Now, we've got a pretty good idea of the kind of man Gerald Steele is. There's no record that he ever had a job. His wife, Susan, was very rich.
4: So?
1: Okay. We know that she left a will giving him half her estate. And we know that she was going to Reno to get a divorce. Another man, Pierce Carlton.
4: Mm.
1: Now, let's combine what Gerald told us about that morning 4 days ago and what, for reasons of self-preservation, he might have forgotten to tell us.
4: Go ahead. I'm listening.
1: All right. It's 11 o'clock. Susan Ward Steele has just gotten out of bed, and after the usual routine, she goes into the kitchen where she finds her husband sitting before a big breakfast. She's a little annoyed.
2: Good morning, Gerald. Enjoying yourself?
5: Any objections to my being hungry?
2: Oh, no. I thought today you might have less of an appetite.
5: I'm not responsible for today, Susan.
2: Ham, eggs, toast, and coffee. Is that your first helping, dear?
5: Oh, nuts.
2: You don't say. You're so articulate. Where's Tommaso?
5: I told him to take the day off.
2: You told him?
5: Yes. What's the matter with that?
2: But, darling, you don't pay his salary.
5: I had no idea that we wouldn't want any strangers around the house today.
2: You're so sweet. But I'm not spending today with you.
5: Oh?
2: I'm having lunch with Robert, tea with Claire Ellis, and then... would you like to guess?
5: Cocktails with Pierce Carlton, the great send-off.
2: Don't be so bitter. He works for a living.
5: Sure.
2: Well, at least he has an office. Pour me some coffee, please.
5: Yes. You want eggs, too?
2: No. Just black coffee without sugar. A full cup.
5: You must have had a big night. Where'd Pierce take you?
2: Places. Lots of people. I heard you slept well last night.
5: Susan.
2: You were snoring when I came in.
5: Oh, for pity's sakes. First I get it because I'm eating. Now it's because I slept. You don't think much of me.
2: You're a parasite, Gerald. And you're beginning to look like one.
5: You don't care what you say, do you?
2: Oh, don't tell me that there's pride under that expanding waistline.
5: Just one more word out of you and I'll...
2: Yes?
5: What's the use? I can't take it. I don't want you to go.
2: Really? I'm thrilled.
5: If you go through with the divorce, I don't know what I'll do.
2: I know one thing you'll have to do. Get a job.
5: Huh?
2: Let me spell it for you. J-O-B. It's what people do for money.
5: What'd you ever do for yours?
2: I was smart. I picked a family with a rich uncle.
5: Sure, you can talk. You inherit $1 million. You're smart. Well, let me tell you one thing, Susan.
2: Don't bother, honey. I've got something much more important to tell you. I'm not leaving you any money to live on.
5: What?
2: And I'm changing my will.
5: I see.
2: The half of my estate that you've been praying for will go to Pierce Carlton, if I should die.
5: When do you perform the operation?
2: After Pierce and I are married. In the meantime, if I should get hit by a truck...
5: Yeah?
2: Oh, darling, don't wish so hard. I'm really being very loyal to you.
5: Yeah. Oh, well. What time's your lunch date with Robert?
2: 1 o'clock. Good heavens, look at the time. I'll have to hurry. Takes me an hour to get my hair put up.
5: Do you want some more coffee?
2: Oh, I'd love it, but I can't spare a minute. Why didn't you tell me it was so late?
5: It's your appointment, Angel. You don't want another cup?
2: Oh, dear. I really need it. All right. Bring it in the bedroom. No cream or sugar.
5: Yes, ma'am. Anything you say, ma'am. I ain't to please.
1: There it is, Cap.
0: Gerald Steele had motive and opportunity.
4: You're only guessing, Mark.
1: Well, the will's on file, isn't it? We got the story of the second cup of coffee from Gerald himself.
4: Yeah, but the rest of the stuff about the argument and about her changing the will.
1: Pure speculation. The deductions of a mystery book writer. Mm. Now, what about Robert Ward, the stepbrother?
4: He's about 15 years older than Susan, businessman.
1: How's business?
4: Well, we got a report from several banks that he's been trying to borrow money. They all turn him down.
1: Uh-huh, that makes him an interesting suspect. Now, let's combine fact and fiction again and see what happened at lunch. Robert Ward told us that he'd reserved a private dining room for the occasion at the Swank Cafe Aurelia. Susan was very cheerful all through lunch.
6: What time is your train, Susan?
2: 7:10.
6: No, it's only 2:30 now.
2: I'm meeting Claire Ellis at 3:00. Tea and gossip at her apartment. Oh, I knew I shouldn't have eaten so much.
6: Susan.
2: Yes, Robert. I've been waiting very patiently.
6: What do you mean?
2: You didn't ask me here to a private dining room to discuss my unimportant life.
6: You're very clever.
2: Thanks, darling. Now, what is it that you don't want your servants to overhear?
6: I need money.
2: You?
6: I know it comes as a shock, but the truth is
2: How much, Robert?
6: $100,000.
2: Really?
6: Of course, it'll be a loan, Susan. I'll pay it back in due time. I'll give you a note or a mortgage, whatever you like.
2: Business is bad.
6: I've had a very serious setback. My entire output of washing machine motors is defective.
2: Oh, my. What's the poor housewife going to do?
6: We know what's wrong, and we can correct it easily enough, but naturally it can't be done without money.
2: Naturally.
6: I've never been without cash before, but I expanded recently, and that took all my liquid assets.
2: Even when you're in trouble, you talk like a bank statement. When did this delightful thing happen?
6: 2 weeks ago.
2: Why didn't you come to me right away?
6: Well, I didn't want to bother you. I'm a businessman, and naturally, my first call was at the banks.
2: Naturally. Did they turn you down?
6: They didn't consider me a good risk. Overexpansion.
2: Darling, you're as skinny as a toothpick.
6: Susan, please don't be facetious. I'm in serious trouble.
2: Oh.
6: If I don't get that merchandise out of my factory, I'll go bankrupt. I won't even be able to pay my creditors.
2: $100,000.
6: Yes, it shouldn't mean anything to you. You can spare it.
2: Oh, I can spare it. But tell me, Robert, dear, when did you ever do anything for me?
6: Now, don't refuse me.
2: You preached, called me a fool for not putting my money into a good, sound business. A wild, empty-headed fool.
6: I tried to make you realize your responsibilities. Uncle Jeffrey left his money to us in good faith. It was our duty to protect it.
2: I've still got mine.
6: And I've got mine in factories, machinery, and merchandise. Now I'm asking you to help me liquidate it.
2: No.
6: Good Lord, Susan, how can you be so heartless?
2: I've been practicing.
6: But... very well, I'm not going to beg you.
2: Don't give up hope, dear. I've taken care of you in my will.
6: Thanks to Uncle Jeffrey, you have no choice. Half of your estate must go to me.
2: And half of your estate should go to me. But where is it?
6: You can look for it after I'm dead. Oh, what in the name of thunder did I do with those things?
2: What things?
6: My pills. My box of pickup pills. Oh, here it is, my vest pocket.
2: So you've come to that, huh?
6: Just these last 2 weeks, doctor's prescription. I've been living in the devil's own basement, tired and depressed.
2: What do they do for you?
6: They give me a pickup, that's all. Get the tired feeling out of my system, clear my head. Perfectly harmless.
2: Sounds interesting.
6: Would you like one?
2: Why not? I had a big night, and I've got a bigger day ahead of me.
6: One pill will keep you going for hours. Flip it into the back of your mouth and wash it down with water.
2: After you, darling.
6: Very well.
2: I never take chances. Well, here's to you. How soon before it starts functioning?
6: Very soon. And now I think we ought to go, Susan. I don't want you to be late for your appointment with Claire Ellis.
1: Well, it's a possibility, Cat.
4: Oh, sure, sure. So is a trip to the moon. You better stick to writing mystery books, Mark. If you make a mistake, nobody burns. Except maybe your publisher.
1: Did Robert Ward take a pickup pill while you were grilling him 3 days ago?
4: Now, wait a minute. Are you trying to tell me he had a box full of atropine pills when he met Susan Steele?
1: Maybe.
4: And that he passed them off as pickup pills?
1: Maybe.
4: But according to your own speculation, he took one of those pills himself. Now, why didn't it kill him?
1: You might have had one in that box that was harmless.
4: Huh?
1: You know, a real pickup pill.
4: Sure, sure. Put that in your next bookmark. It'll read fine.
1: I will.
4: But for the time being, you won't mind if I keep it a secret from the district attorney, will you?
1: No, I don't mind. Shall we go on?
4: Go ahead. I'm on 24-hour duty.
1: Well, the next stop that Susan Steele made was Claire Ellis's apartment. Now, what do we know about Claire?
4: She served tea and ice cream cake.
1: But not because she liked Susan.
4: Oh, you've got a private line to her inner thoughts, huh?
1: Didn't you notice how she was defending Pierce Carlton as you were questioning her?
4: I noticed it.
1: Yeah, he's the man Susan Steele expects to marry. And Claire's in love with him.
4: Mm.
1: Now, let's see what we can get out of the situation in which two women in love with the same man meet for tea a few hours before one of them dies on a train, the victim of murder by slow poison.
7: I'll get the tea things, Susan. They're in the kitchen.
2: Oh, there's no rush, Claire. I'm not meeting Pierce until 5. The lovely, romantic orchid room. I told the sweet boy I must have orchids on our wedding day. Slews and slews of them.
7: Susan, you know why I asked you here?
2: Of course. To plead with me.
7: We used to be good friends.
2: Used to be? I'm sorry to hear that, honey.
7: Susan, don't marry Pierce Carlton. He doesn't love you, Susan. Pierce and I were practically engaged when I introduced him to you. Why did you make a play for him? You had a husband.
2: I was smitten.
7: You were smitten.
2: Believe me, darling, I've been living in a delayed paradise for 3 whole months.
7: You've never loved anyone but yourself, and the only reason you went after Pierce was because he was mine. He was a conquest.
2: Does it make any difference?
7: You'll never be able to keep him, Susan. Pierce is in some kind of trouble. You have money.
2: Did he tell you all about it? Well, he told me. Doesn't that prove something?
7: Well, what is it, Susan? What's wrong with Pierce?
2: It's confidential, dear. Between sweethearts.
7: I'll get the tea if you still want it.
2: Oh, I want it. I'm a glutton for punishment.
7: I hope you won't have to take much more of it. Ever.
2: Why not? Hello, and don't keep me waiting.
8: Oh, you.
2: Of course, Gerald. Are you surprised to hear I'm still breathing?
8: Where's Claire?
2: Oh, she's downstairs sweeping the sidewalk. She pays off the back rent that way.
8: I'd like to talk to her, please.
2: Oh, she can't be disturbed.
8: Now, look here, Susan.
2: But I can give her a message.
8: Ask her to call me back.
2: No love and kisses?
8: Not yet. I was only thinking we might go for a walk in the park.
2: A walk? How thrilling. Gerald, darling, when did you give up driving?
8: Oh, nuts.
7: You might have held that phone for me, Susan. Who called?
2: Pierce. He simply had to tell me how much he loved me. Claire, dear, watch your manners. Trays were meant to be put down, not dropped.
7: I'm sorry.
2: And those exquisite ice cream cakes. You almost ruined them.
7: That one's for you, Susan.
2: Thanks, dear, for remembering that I adore blueberries.
7: I never forget a lot of things.
4: Motive and opportunity. Love and ice cream cake. Hey, Mark?
1: Well, that's how it looks on paper, Cap.
4: You think Claire Ellis buried the atropine in the cake?
1: Oh, she did. She's darn clever. But I don't know anybody who chews ice cream.
4: If she did. Now, how do you figure out the business about that phone call?
1: Well, Claire Ellis told us that Susan had received a call from Pierce.
4: Go on.
1: Pierce denied it, but Gerald admitted that he phoned Claire and spoke to Susan.
4: Hmm?
1: Claire didn't know about the call, therefore Susan told her it was from Pierce Carlton.
4: QED.
1: Whoops, not yet, Cap. We've still got to prove a murderer. Now, what about Pierce Carlton?
4: He's in the stock brokerage business with his father. Good, solid family background, old stock.
1: That doesn't keep him from being a playboy, does it?
4: I'm not interested in what he does, Mark, only in what he did 4 days ago.
1: And in what he did before that.
4: That goes without saying. My boys are checking.
1: I think they're going to find that he's in a mess. A money mess.
4: Anything's possible with you around.
1: Okay. What happened the day we spoke to Claire Ellis?
4: Your eyes popped. You saw a beautiful woman.
1: Could be, but she was upset. Every time you mentioned Pierce Carlton, she had jitters. Why?
4: Somebody told me she's in love with the guy.
1: I told you, Cap.
4: I knew. I couldn't have gotten it from the facts.
1: She kept saying over and over that Pierce was innocent. He had no reason for killing Susan. Cap, that girl knows something.
4: So does everybody else in this case, except me.
1: About Pierce Carlton, I mean. And I'm sure she didn't know it the day Susan was killed.
4: Who told her?
1: I don't know.
4: What? Mark, did I hear right? Did you say you don't know?
1: Let's go on to item number 4. Susan and Pierce at the Orchid Room. Dinner before train time. Soft lights, orchids on the table. A perfect setting for romance.
2: Darling, darling, 6 weeks. 6 long weeks without you.
9: He'll get used to it.
2: Don't laugh at me, please. I'm going to miss you terribly.
9: There's a lot of excitement in Reno. And cowboys.
2: Pierce, how can you say that to me?
9: Don't you like cowboys?
2: I like you better.
9: How was Gerald this morning?
2: Oh, why talk about him?
9: Why not? He's human.
2: What's the matter with you? You'd rather talk about everyone but us. It's a wonder you don't ask me about Claire. You know, I saw her this afternoon, too. Or don't you have to ask me about her?
9: You never could take kidding, could you?
2: Oh, I didn't realize. Pierce will be married just as soon as I can get back from Reno.
9: Have some more wine, Susan.
2: You'll be waiting for me at the station. I don't want to come back to New York and be alone for a minute.
9: Suppose I'm not waiting.
2: You've got to be.
9: Why?
2: Because I'm depending on you. I'm going through a divorce for you.
9: For me? I thought it was because Gerald ate too much.
2: Pierce, would this come under the head of what you call kidding?
9: Put your head on my shoulder and I'll tell you a secret.
2: I'd rather look you straight in the eye.
9: I've been doing a lot of thinking.
2: Yes?
9: I've come to the conclusion that Gerald is a nice guy.
2: What does that mean?
9: You ought to stick with him. You know, till death do you part.
2: You didn't think so last night.
9: I wasn't thinking last night, honey. The whole process started this afternoon. I woke up and there was a vision of a wedding bell. It scared the wits out of me.
2: You're out of luck, Pierce. I'm not letting you out of your promise.
9: Look, Susan, be sensible. Marriage and I were never meant for each other. I'm just not the marrying kind.
2: No? Put your head on my shoulder and I'll tell you a secret.
9: I'd rather just keep sitting beside you.
2: Do you remember a certain crying jag that you had on a couple of weeks ago?
9: Susan, I've never been drunk in my life.
2: You were that night. And you told me a whole lot of things that you're going to regret in just about a minute.
9: Suppose you tell them right back to me now.
2: You lost a lot of money on a gambling boat before I met you.
9: Huh?
2: You paid off in IOUs. And when the gambler got tired of waiting for the cash, he threatened to see Papa. That's when you became a thief.
9: Good Lord, Susan, what are you talking about?
2: You took bonds out of your father's safe. He's got so many of them, you were sure they'd never be missed.
9: I told you that?
2: Your conscience was bothering you. Bet you didn't know you had one.
9: It's a sense you haven't.
2: No, dear. I might really like beating your father, telling him about those bonds.
9: Yeah?
2: I'm so glad you'll be waiting for me when I get back from Reno.
9: Yeah.
2: Come to think of it, not every woman wants to marry a thief.
9: Oh, I'm lucky, huh? All right, let's celebrate with a drink.
2: Friends?
9: What else? You hold all the aces.
2: Then we'll drink to that.
9: Oh, no. Don't waste it that way.
2: What's wrong?
9: Let's lock arms. Then I'll drink out of your glass and you'll drink out of mine.
2: Why, of course. Just like real sweethearts.
9: Yes, dear. There's nothing like good old sparkling burgundy for launching a new life. Properly.
1: There it is, Cap. The last episode.
4: And you finish it with the old switch trick. The atropine pill in Pierce Carlton's glass. I'm surprised at you, Mark. It's corny.
1: Well, it happens to be true. Poison or no poison. Found out about it only this afternoon.
4: You don't say. Who told you?
1: Waiter in the orchid room. He saw them lock arms. And he remembered for $10.
4: What? You give me the name of that guy. I'll have him brought in here and
1: easy,
4: I'll book
1: Cap,
4: him.
1: Easy.
4: No. Hello, Captain McNair talking. Homicide. That's all right, Finley. Go ahead. What? Are you sure? Mm-hmm. Okay. Check in at headquarters and file a report. I'll take care of the rest. What sign of the horoscope were you born under, Mark?
1: I don't know. Why?
4: Well, you're either very smart or very lucky. Pierce Carlton lost $80,000 on Jimmy Bryson's gambling boat 4 months ago.
1: Uh-huh.
4: Finley just got it from Bryson himself. The debt's been paid.
1: That's how it is, Cap. When you go by character, you can't go wrong.
4: Maybe I ought to have a little more respect for you, huh?
1: Well, just read my books and I'll be happy.
4: Yeah.
1: Now, let's see. We've got four suspects. Gerald Steele, the husband who was going to be left holding the empty bag.
4: And who was still in the will for half of the fortune.
1: Right. Mm-hmm. Robert Ward, the stepbrother who needed money and was turned down. He's in the will for the other half.
4: My money's on him.
1: Maybe. Claire Ellis, the lovesick rival, and Pierce Carlton, who didn't want to get married, but who talked too much to Susan. Every one of them had motive and opportunity.
4: What does your imagination advise us to do now?
1: I got an idea, Captain. Can you get me a sample of Susan Steele's handwriting?
4: Yeah, her signature's on her will. I've got a copy of it over there in the case file.
1: All right, let's get the best handwriting man you've got, and then you and I will go to work catching a murderer.
4: Mm-hmm. Does your imagination tell you where?
1: Of course. At my apartment.
4: Mark, if this works, I'll buy you a new hat, and I'll eat your old one.
1: And I'm supposed to be all alone, Cat. Gerald Steele?
8: Yes?
1: This is Mark Kent. Are you free to talk?
8: What kind of a question is that?
1: You'll understand. I was the last one to see your wife alive.
8: So I read in the papers. You're also a friend of the police.
1: Only when it's convenient. For example, I didn't tell them that Susan gave me a note before she died.
8: A what?
1: There's a name in it, a murderer's name.
8: Okay, Ken, what's that got to do with me?
1: It's for sale, Gerald.
8: I had nothing to do with Susan's death.
1: Oh, of course, but who's going to believe it?
8: Does that note give my name? Is that what Susan's done to me?
1: I'll be in my apartment until 7:10, Gerald. You're going to inherit a lot of money. I'm sure you'll want a partner to help you enjoy it.
4: You certainly got your nerve with you, Mark.
1: I've also got you for protection, Cap. Now we'll just do a repeat performance on Robert Ward. And then we'll go down the line. Claire Ellis and Pierce Carlton. One of them's liable to bite. Stay in that other room, Cap, and don't wait for gunfire.
4: Don't worry about me, kid.
1: Mm. Yes, I heard you the first time. Hello, Miss Ellis. Come right in. Would you mind if I called you Claire?
2: I want that letter, Mr. Kent.
1: You wouldn't mind. And I thought this is the beginning of a beautiful friendship.
2: All I want from you is that letter. I've got a gun in my handbag, and I'm not afraid to use it.
1: I didn't think you would be. How much money did you bring?
2: I didn't bring any. Well, Mr. Kent?
4: I've got the answer, lady. Oh. And I'll take the handbag, too.
2: I didn't kill Susan. Now, please, give me a chance to explain.
4: Sure. Come on.
2: No. Pierce told Susan that he wasn't going to marry her. And I know she put his name on that letter.
4: You don't have to protect that guy anymore.
2: He told me the whole story the day after Susan died about her threat and why she threatened him. I made him tell me.
4: Yeah, let's go.
2: No, please.
1: Somebody wants to come in here, Cap.
4: Another one?
1: Here's a magazine. Take Claire into that other room and read the advertisements to her.
4: Yeah, come on, you. When that guy works in a case, you never know what's going to pop next.
1: Coming. Oh,
6: Get out of my way, Kent.
1: With pleasure, but I'd be glad to do it, even if you didn't have a gun. Mr. Ward?
6: Are you alone?
1: Now that you're here, practically.
6: I don't trust you. Put up your hands and walk toward that other room.
1: Oh, you're kidding, aren't you?
6: Move along. I'm not going to waste any time on you.
1: All right, but since when do blackmailers work with an audience?
6: Just walk directly in front of me and into that room.
1: I'm in.
6: You're a bigger fool than I thought, Mr. Kent. You should have protected yourself with a lie.
1: Well, we all make mistakes, Mr. Warren.
6: You've made your last one. I'm going to kill you.
1: Don't you want that letter?
6: I'll find it later, or I'll burn your apartment out of existence. I've got a right to my share of Susan's estate, and the law won't take it away from me now.
1: So it was you who killed her?
6: Of course. I needed money for my business, and she refused to lend it to me, the fool. No intelligence, as she don't know when I was prepared for every emergency.
1: Yes, I saw it. I've had that figured out.
6: This box of pills. Pickup pills. Mm. A wonderful tonic. Unfortunately for Susan, the one I let her pick was atropine.
1: Don't look now, Mr. Ward, but there's a man behind you.
10: Drop that gun. Drop it. Captain McNair.
4: Yeah, with bracelets you can't buy at Tiffany's.
1: You should have looked when I told you, Mr. Ward.
4: Well, sure. Well, Mark, it gets me how you figured this whole thing out.
1: I'm a dreamer. Would you like to take care of my old hat now?
4: Your old hat? What do you expect me to do with it?
1: You said you were going to eat it, didn't you?
4: Oh, yeah. But I said I'd buy a new one first. Well, a deal's a deal, but I hope you won't mind waiting. I know I won't mind.
0: And so closes tonight's Crime Club book, Death at 7:10, based on a story by H.F.S. Moore. Sedmon Coles did the radio adaptation. Roger Bauer produced and directed. Raymond Edward Johnson played the part of Mark Kent. Helen Shields was Susan Ward Steele. Cameron Proudhon was Captain McNair. Ted Osborne played Gerald Steele. Eleanor Phelps was Claire Ellis. King Calder was Pierce Carlton. And Reese Taylor was heard as Robert Ward. Oh, I beg your pardon. Hello? I hope I haven't kept you waiting. Yes, this is the Crime Club. I'm the librarian. Yes, come over a week from tonight. Good. We have the very exciting story of a night that was made for fun and remade for murder. It's called Coney Island Nocturne. In the meantime? Well, in the meantime, there is a new Crime Club book available this week and every week at bookstores everywhere. Yes, it's available now. Fine. And we'll look for you next week.

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1: Thursday,
0: July 3rd, 1947, 79 years ago today, titled Death at Sevendra. 10. Here's an episode of Mystery House, which originally aired
2: Monday,
0: July 3rd, 1944, 82 years ago today, titled The Thirsty Death.
3: This is Bela Lugosi, welcoming you to Mystery House.
4: Mystery House, starring Bela Lugosi. Mystery House, where live again the stories of the greatest mystery theater the world has ever known, the Grand Guignol of Paris. Mystery House, where tonight the distinguished actor John Carradine joins Bela Lugosi in presenting The Thirsty Death. Good evening, folks. This is Ken Carpenter. If I sound a little nervous, it's not really my fault. I'm usually a pretty steady guy, calm as anyone, but, well, this is asking too much. Bela Lugosi alone is enough to scare you. John Carradine isn't exactly soothing to your nerves, but put them together in a story set in darkest Africa with mad dogs howling in the background and, whew, well, find out for yourself.

0: curtain rises on The Thirsty Death, starring Bela Lugosi and his guest at Mystery House, John Carradine. Do you hear those native drums? Do you know what they're saying? Eve Plazonda does. That is why her heart is pounding to the mounting cadence of those ceaseless drums. That's why she's hurrying faster, faster, hurrying through the North African forest in the oppressive heat of this humid afternoon. And that is why Mallard, her native houseboy, follows unwillingly, his eyes rolling fearfully in their wide sockets.
1: Mallard, faster. Walk faster.
2: Missus, please, better we go by.
1: Don't talk such nonsense.
2: What, missus? Thirsty death walks. All around us is thirsty death. You hear, missus? Do you hear?
1: Stop gibbering like a frightened child. And anyway, we've gone too far to turn back now. We're almost halfway to the village.
2: No. Better we go back. Better we... go back.
1: Mallard! Mallard, don't leave me here alone. Mallard! Mallard! Let me in. Open the door and let me in.
3: Eve, it is you.
1: Renee.
3: Why, I couldn't believe my own ears. Come in, come in.
1: Oh, I had no idea this was your house, Renee. I knew you lived somewhere near here, but...
3: What happened?
1: I was on my way to the village when Mallard, my houseboy, became frightened and ran away. There was a mad dog somewhere near.
3: Well, so I have something to thank the epidemic for, after all. Who would have thought back in Paris that we should meet again like this?
1: Oh, Renee, please.
3: Yes, yes, forgive me. I was so taken away at seeing you. But sit down. Let me pour you some water.
1: Oh, thank you.
3: Here, drink. Not so fast, Eve. You'll make yourself ill.
1: More, please.
3: Well, just a little more will be all right, I suppose.
1: I never knew before what thirst could mean.
3: And imagine those poor devils out there, hundreds of them who have hydrophobia. Eve, whatever induced you to set foot outside your door?
1: Oh, it was foolhardy of me, I know. But my husband had to leave for the coast to be gone at least a week. And the prospect of being shut in all alone, except for my terrified houseboy.
3: Yes, the natives are in a dreadful panic. My own houseboy, Gildas, ran off and deserted me yesterday. But you say you were on your way to the village.
1: Oh, perhaps you know the Shaboors. I was going to

0: They had to smother him between two mattresses.
1: Oh, it's a ghastly disease. And yet there are fools, criminal fools, who refuse to obey the order that all dogs be killed. I didn't hesitate to kill all four of my pets. Eve, why do you suddenly look at me like that?
0: Oh, nothing.
1: There's a dog in your home, isn't there?
0: Yes.
1: But that's sheer folly.
0: Francois refuses to do away with him. That's another reason why I couldn't bear to remain home. I was afraid.
1: What manner of man is this husband of yours?
0: He says he needs the dog for experiments. Please, René, we mustn't delay any longer. It gets dark so suddenly out here.
1: Very well. I'll get my gun.
0: René.
1: What's the matter?
0: Somebody's outside.
1: Probably Gildas, that fool houseboy of mine, coming back at last.
0: No, it's...
1: Eve, who was it you said you saw just through the windows? Why do you...
0: My husband.
1: Your husband? But I thought you said...
0: He mustn't find me here, René. He's so insanely jealous, he'll think... He mustn't find me here.
1: Wait, go upstairs. There's a bedroom.
0: All right.
1: Who's there? Oh, good evening.
2: Good evening, monsieur. I'm Dr. Plaisant.
1: Oh, the new doctor. Well, won't you come in?
2: Thank you.
1: I am René Bramont.
2: Yes, I've heard of you. I think that back in Paris we had a mutual friend.
1: You must be mistaken, my dear doctor. I am from Marseille.
2: So?
1: Oh, sit down. I'll pour you a glass of Lancet.
2: Well, you are an obliging host.
1: To your health, Dr. Plaisant.
2: And yours, Monsieur Bremont. Splendid liqueur. And I must say, a comfortable place you have here.
1: Thank you, Doctor.
2: This, I presume, is your living room. Where do you sleep?
1: There's a room at the head of the stairs.
2: No other rooms in the lodge?
1: No, it's a very small place.
2: Just the kind of place that would appeal to my wife. We're thinking of building next year, and if you don't mind, I like to take a look at the bedroom.
1: No. That is, I'd rather you didn't.
2: Oh. The bedroom is occupied, perhaps?
1: Of course not. I'm here all alone.
2: Then?
1: Well, doctor, I might as well confess.
2: Yes?
1: Gildas, my houseboy, deserted me yesterday. Well, the bedroom is in a frightful mess. I must ask you to wait until some other time to see it.
2: As you wish.
1: And now, doctor, at the risk of seeming a rude host, I must remind you that it will soon be dark.
2: You think I should be on my way?
1: Well, after all, Dr. Plaisant, you of all people should be aware of the menace that lurks in the forest. There are still mad dogs loose, and after dark...
2: Oh, yes. Those mad dogs. And me, completely out of serum.
1: Out of serum? Good heavens! Can't you get some more?
2: The whole district has run out. I intended leaving for the coast today to get a supply, but...
1: Yes?
2: But something very significant came to my attention. So I sent someone else.
1: Doctor, it's such a long trip. Why? This means that for at least a week, every case of hydrophobia in this district must necessarily be fatal.
2: Yes, monsieur. And what ghastly cases we had. Death so horrible that even I, who have seen so much of death, was utterly revolted.
1: Why? And yet you are so rash as to keep a dog in your own house.
2: What's that, monsieur? What's that? You know I have a dog? Then she told you.
1: She? I don't know who you mean.
2: Who told you?
1: Gildas, my houseboy, Gildas. You know how these natives chatter. He heard it from your houseboy.
2: A most unusual servant, that Gildas. First leaves your bedroom a frightful mess so that I can't see it. And now he tells you about the dog.
1: Dr. Plaisant, you must do away with the dog. It's too dangerous. Why, just think if your wife...
2: Your solicitude for my wife's safety touches me deeply, Monsieur Grimaud. Too bad she couldn't be along with me on this visit.
1: Yes, it is.
2: But perhaps we shall all three be together quite soon. Goodbye, monsieur.
1: Goodbye, doctor. Yeah. Eve, you can come down now.
0: Oh, Renee,

0: I was so frightened. I can hardly stand.
1: You're pale as a ghost. Here, sit down.
0: I thought he'd never go. And when he asked to see the bedroom...
1: Eve, he knew you were here.
0: You think so?
1: His very manner in asking to see the bedroom. And his reaction when I forgot myself and spoke of the dog.
0: Yes, yes. I tried to tell myself otherwise, but I know it's true. Didn't he even speak of a mutual friend in Paris? He meant me.
1: Of course.
0: He knows we were once sweethearts. And now, the way things happen...
1: Don't, Eve, don't. I can't bear to see you like this. And what if he does know? You've done no wrong. God knows you've been a faithful wife.
0: But he... I told you how jealous Francois is. He'll never believe the truth, never.
1: What kind of a devil is he? That you should cower and cringe before him.
0: Oh, you don't know what he's capable of.
1: Then why don't you divorce him? You don't love him, you never have.
0: He'd never consent to a divorce, he's told me so.
1: Then leave him anyway. Eve, darling, come away with me. Come away to the other end of the earth. I'll make you happy, I swear I will. Everything that we once hoped and dreamed together...
0: Oh, Rene, don't, please. You're only making me feel worse. As long as I'm his wife, I couldn't.
1: Yes. I suppose I knew that.
0: Look, night has closed in already. We've got...
1: Eve, what's the matter? If I hadn't caught you then, you'd have fallen.
0: Oh, it's just nerves. I'll be all right. We've got to start for the village at once, Rene.
1: But you're in no condition to ever make it, Eve. Do you realize how far it is?
0: Yes, but I...
1: Those mad dogs prowling in the blackness of the forest?
0: But I can't stay here.
1: Why not? You can have the bedroom upstairs. I'll sleep down here on the couch.
0: Do you think he'd ever believe that?
1: Listen, I have an idea. Why didn't I think of it before? Some friends of mine, an elderly couple, have a place down by the river. I'll take you there at dawn. They'll say you were here all the time.
0: You really think they will?
1: Positive. And Eve, we were probably wrong about your husband knowing you were here. We just imagined things. Everything's going to turn out all right.
0: I had such a terrible nightmare. I woke up screaming.
1: Poor thing. Why, you're actually trembling.
0: What time is it?
1: Well, as a matter of fact, we'd have had to get up soon anyway. It's just about dawn.
0: Well, then if you don't mind, I'll go back downstairs with you. I hate to be alone.
1: Sure thing. I'll start right in fixing breakfast.
2: I had a restless night, too. Wouldn't be a bit surprised if I was going to have another bout of malaria.
0: My head's spinning. And I ache all over.
1: Sit down. I like the lamp.
0: Yes, too. It's eerie blackness.
1: Ah, here's a match.
0: Oh, there. The light from the lamp makes me feel better already. I can almost laugh at my horrible dream now.
1: Was it about the dogs?
0: Yes, about the little dog Nero that my husband refused to kill. I dreamed that right before my eyes, the dog changed in the shadowy figure of a man.
1: No wonder you woke up screaming.
0: But that was only the beginning of the dream. It seemed to me that I woke up there in the bedroom upstairs, and the shadowy figure was leaning over me. I was so paralyzed with fright, I couldn't move.
1: And then what happened?
0: And then I heard this thing go out of my room and close the door. Then it seemed to me that I lay there an eternity, trying to scream, but unable to utter a sound. Finally, I found my voice.
1: Eve.
0: Rene, you do look ill. I hadn't noticed before how...
1: Eve, I had a strange dream, too. I also dreamed that a shadowy figure was moving about in here.
0: No.
1: Then I dreamed the figure went out and barred the doors and windows from the outside.
0: Rene, look. The windows are barred.
1: Yes.
0: Quick, the door, test it.
1: Well, we must still be dreaming. It can't be. It's true. The door is locked and barred from the outside. Oh, whoever you are there, open the door.
0: We've got to get out of here. We've got to get out of here.
3: Well, I hope you're not frightened yet, because this isn't anything. Wait till you hear Bela Lugosi and John Carradine in the second act of The Thirsty Death. And wait till you hear those howling dogs.

0: who left Yves Plazon and Rene Bermond beating senselessly on the barred door. The barred door which keeps them prisoners there in the Subermans Lodge, remote in the North African forest. As we return to them now in the ghostly dawn, they are still hammering their fists on the door in a fit of panic, still shouting hopelessly for help.
1: Stop, Yves! Stop! Stop it, Yves! We're behaving like panicky children. We've got to be calm. We've got to think this thing through like rational human beings.
2: Calm, Rene. Rational?
1: Yes, of course. We wake up and find the door and windows barred from the outside. Now, was that any reason to give way to terror?
2: Shadowy figure, Rene. He must have had a purpose. A ghastly purpose.
1: Nonsense. He only existed in your imagination. And I dare say you transplanted him to mine. For all we know, Gildas may have done this just as a joke.
2: You don't really believe that, Rene?
1: Certainly I do. Well, if it wasn't Gildas, maybe it was some native with a twisted sense of humor.
2: Oh, Rene, we've got to get out of here.
1: Naturally, and it shouldn't be very difficult if we use our heads. Now then, let's see. Why, of course. I have a hatchet over here in the drawer.
2: Oh, Rene.
1: Gone.
2: Rene, he took it. Whoever locked us in took it.
1: Now. Now, don't get hysterical again. I can always fire my revolver, and maybe it might help that way.
2: Well, then hurry, hurry.
1: Let's see. The cartridges are over here in the other drawer. No.
2: Cartridges. They're gone, too.
1: Yes. They're gone, too.
2: Rene, the door. Somebody's there.
1: It's opening. Dr. Plazon.
3: Ah, good morning, Monsieur Bermond. And Eve, my dear wife. Aren't you happy to see your devoted husband again?
2: You locked us in, didn't you?
1: Yes, it was you.
3: Stand where you are, monsieur. I shall feel impelled to use my gun.
1: Dr. Plazon, what sort of comedy do you think you're playing?
3: A romantic one. But only as a supporting player. I'm sure you'll be the first to admit that.
2: Oh, no, Francois. It isn't true what you're thinking.
1: We can explain everything if you'll only give us a chance.
3: Yes, I'm sure it would be a most ingenious alibi.
1: You blind, stupid, jealous fool. I demand that you let us out of here at once.
3: Let you out? Oh, no, I couldn't do that. It would be criminal.
2: Criminal?
3: Decidedly, you are dangerous.
1: What riddles are you speaking now?
3: Not riddles, facts.
2: Oh, he's gone mad, completely mad.
3: No, my dear wife, I'm not mad, but unfortunately, it will soon be impossible to say the same about one of you.
2: What?
1: Which one? Me?
3: Perhaps. And then again, perhaps it is she. Who knows?
2: What are you talking about?
1: Tell us what you have to say and be done with it.
3: Very well, Monsieur Bermond. Remember telling me that I ought to have killed my little dog?
1: What about it?
3: I have been forced to follow your advice, monsieur. You see, the dog had become rabid.
2: Oh.
1: But what has that to do with us?
3: Patience. What will interest you particularly is that last night, after I killed the poor dog, I filled my hypodermic needle with its saliva.
2: With its... Saliva?
3: Yes, it's saliva, brimming with hydrophobia. And then I came back here. Came back all the way through the forest. And came back with my hypodermic needle.
2: And it was really you. You that I saw leaning over my bed.
1: And then you injected the needle into me. You monster! You infected us both!
3: No, not both. Just one of you. Don't you remember my saying?
2: Well, which one?
1: Which one did you infect?
2: It wasn't me.
1: Or me, in the name of heaven, man.
3: Very soon you'll find out. But very soon the one who is infected will begin to feel the symptoms. You are quite unmistakable, I assure you. First, just a general feeling of sickness, steadily growing worse.
2: And I'm the one. I woke up feeling ill.
1: And what about me? I thought it was malaria.
3: Next will come that awful, crucifying thirst. And then the final stage, the transformation into a snarling, frothing, howling beast that will bite and tear and stand back, Grimond, or I shoot!
1: Dr. Plazon, by all that is holy, I speak. Swear that we are innocent.
2: Oh, yes, Francois, yes.
1: Have you no mercy?
3: I have only advice. There in the drawer, where you failed to find the hatchet, I left a knife.
1: A knife?
3: Oh, it's not sharp enough or strong enough to tear open the door or window bars. However, when the mad person attacks the healthy one, the knife will prove useful. Goodbye.
1: If we only knew which one of us it was.
2: Not me. He wouldn't have done it to me. He wants me. He wouldn't destroy me. It's you, Rennie. He did it to you.
1: You're just saying that, Ian. You know in your heart it isn't true. Suspicion has turned his love for you into inhuman hatred. You're the one he'd want to destroy, not me. It's you he's infected. You.
4: Just a general feeling of sickness, steadily growing worse.
2: General feeling of sickness, steadily growing worse. That's what he said.
1: What's that you're saying, Eve?
2: Renee, there's no longer any doubt about it. It was me that he infected.
1: No. It was me. Just as he said, the symptoms are unmistakable. Why should I lie to myself or you any longer? I'm the victim.
2: You're sure, Renee? You're positive?
1: Good to God that I weren't. A general feeling of sickness.
4: Next will come that awful crucifying thirst. That awful crucifying thirst.
2: Renee! Where is the water jug?
1: Why, it was right over here. Empty!
2: No!
1: That devil! He must have poured out all the water.
2: Poured out all the water! And I'm so thirsty. So horribly, terribly thirsty.
1: You are? Eve, you are? Then you must be the one.
2: Water! Why, get me water! I have to have water!
4: And then, the final stage. The transformation into a snarling, laughing, growling beast that will...
2: Why do you stand there looking at me, Renee? Water! I've got to have water!
1: There's nothing I can do, Eve. Nothing!
2: You've got to do something!
4: There in the drawer where you failed to find the hatchet, I left a knife.
2: Water! I've got to have water!
4: When the mad person attacks the healthy one, the knife will prove useful.
2: Renee! What are you doing with that drawer?
1: Why, I...
2: Put down that knife, Renee! Put it away. Put it away, you hear?
1: Eve, stay away from me, I warn you.
2: He's going to kill me.
1: Don't come a step closer.
2: Kill
1: if you do, I'll
2: knife.
1: Have to use this knife.
2: Let's get
1: We're locked
2: the
1: in
2: knife.
1: Here together, Eve, and there's nothing I can do but use this knife.
2: Help!

0: Doctor! Doctor, see? I come back. I come back.
1: Yes, Mallet. You come back.
0: Missus, where is she?
1: Where do you think she is? The home was Monsieur Bremont, where you took her.
0: Monsieur Bremont? No, no, Doctor. Mallet not take Missus anywhere. Mallet get scared of dogs. Run away and leave Missus all alone in forest. Come back now to say very sorry.
1: Don't lie to me. You took her to Monsieur Bremont yesterday. Yesterday you had probably taken her many times before.
0: No, no.
1: Tell me, Mallard, how much did she pay you for keeping her secret?
0: Secret? What secret you talk about?
1: Don't taunt me about. You lying devil.
0: No.
1: It won't do any good. I found her with Monsieur Bremont.
0: Who is Monsieur Bremont? Mallard, not know.
1: If you say that once more, I'll flog you.
0: Huh?
1: The game is up. I've caught her with her lover and...
0: Mallet not know what you talk. Yesterday, Mrs. say go with her to village. On way, dog come. Mallet run. Leave Mrs. behind. Now, come back to say very sorry.
2: A very clever story, Mallet.
0: Yeah.
2: And who knows?
0: Yeah.
2: I might have been fool enough to believe it, if not for this.
0: Oh, you get letter.
2: Yes, a letter. Last night, while visiting Monsieur Bremont's lodge... I found it in a drawer hidden under a box of cartridges. It's in her own handwriting.
0: Doctor, what letter say?
1: I couldn't bear to read what my wife wrote to her lover. I haven't read it. But I will now. I'll read it now.
0: This is very good to Molly. Very good to Molly. Doctor, what is it? Why you...
1: René, everything that once was between us is forgotten and must forever remain that way. Please, I beg you, never come to see me. And if ever we chance to meet, remember I am Madame Pleasant and not the girl who...
3: Oh, dear God. What have I done?
0: Doctor, where you go?
1: Quick, Mallet, come. Maybe there is yet time.
4: Let me out, for God's sake. Let me out of here.
1: Yes, yes. Quick, Mallet, help me get the door open.
0: Missus.
1: Dead.
5: How did you expect to find her?
1: So, you killed her?
5: Yes.
1: I killed her.
5: I was only your instrument. You gave her that monstrous disease.
1: Eve. Eve.
5: Look at her now. Your wife. Your beautiful young wife. You and your hypodermic needle. You made her into a frothing, howling, biting...
1: Listen to me. It is true. The blood is on my soul. She was not a victim of hydrophobia.
5: What?
1: All that about that hypodermic needle. I made it up. Neither you nor my wife was touched.
6: Ladies and gentlemen, that was The Thirsty Death, starring Bela Lugosi and John Carradine with Loreen Tuttle.
1: What's the matter, Ken? We didn't frighten you, did we?
6: Well, I'm afraid you did, Bela. That was pretty scary.
1: Oh, that was nothing.
6: Nothing?
1: No! Wait till you hear next week's story. It's a grand guignol play about a woman who was buried alive. And my guest will be the beautiful and charming Simone Simon. Hope you and your audience will join me next week at Mystery House.
6: Bela Lugosi is currently being starred in a series of Mystery House pictures at Universal Studios. 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John Carradine will soon be seen in the title role of Bluebeard. This is Ken Carpenter.
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2: Tonight, Roma Wines of Fresno, California present Alan Baxter as star of a suspense play produced, edited, and directed for Schenley by William Speer. Alan Baxter in Money Talks, a remarkable tale of suspense.
3: I had my credentials and letters of recommendation in my hand and was wearing the dark blue with the conservative pinstripe and the Van Heusen collar with a knit tie and was showing it all off to Mr. Purley. Mr. Purley was one of a mere 8 vice presidents of the Bankers Industrial Trust Company. He had a big shiny desk with nothing on it and the kind of a mind that went right along with it. He was my meat.
4: Well, Mr. Goff, of course the bank does occasionally have openings for the right kind of man.
3: Well, I don't like to blow my own horn, Mr. Purley, but...
4: Have you had any previous experience in banking, Mr. Goff?
3: No, sir, I haven't, but there's this.
4: So you're a graduate of the Harvard Business School.
3: Yes, sir. Investment banking was my field.
4: Well, I must say, Mr. Goff, your grades there were exceptional, most exceptional.
3: Well, I worked hard, Mr. Purley. Banking was my first love, you might say, ever since I can remember. It's always been more than just a business to me. It's been, well, I suppose you could call it an ideal, a sacred trust in the best tradition of our financial and national institutions. I guess that sounds a little romantic.
4: No, not at all, Mr. Goff, not at all. I see you graduated 4 years ago, Mr. Goff. Now, during the past 4 years?
3: Well, you know how it's been with everybody the past 4 years.
4: Oh, of course. I didn't see you wearing any veteran's insignia.
3: I don't like to be ostentatious about it, Mr. Purley.
4: Oh, yes. You understand, Mr. Goff, that you'd have to start in a rather minor capacity.
3: Well, I'm not worried about that, sir. Frankly, Mr. Purley, I'm ambitious. And without being conceited, I'm confident I can make my mark with a banker's industrial. You'll give me a chance.
4: I like your attitude, Mr. Goff. Come in tomorrow morning. I think we can work something out.
3: Thank you, Mr. Purley. This is a day I'll never forget. And I think I can safely predict that you won't either. I gave him the old do-or-die, look-him-straight-in-the-eye handshake and left. That was more than 2 years ago. The whole thing was phony as an $8 bill. All but the part about ambition. There was nothing phony about that. I was going to make my mark with a banker's industrial, all right. About $100,000 worth. You probably know how a bank works, the bookkeeping, I mean. All day long, the tellers pay it out and take it in, and then at 3 o'clock, the bank closes. Only that's when the work really begins. Because then the tellers have to hand over their checks and receipts and statements of cash on hand to girls, you see, running those big calculating machines. When it's all over, hundreds of thousands of dollars worth in a big bank like this one, it has to balance out to the last penny. I mean penny. That's where Anita Willoughby came in. She was young and demure-looking, but sort of intense, too, if you know what I mean. She looked like just what the doctor ordered. Of course, I couldn't start anything in the bank, and banks are poison on office romances. You'll see why after a while. But a couple of weeks of little attentions, and I was ready. It just happened that I was looking into the window of a men's furnishing store as she was passing by on her way home. I was lighting a cigarette, and it just happened. I turned suddenly, and of course, it just happened. I bumped right into her.
5: Oh.
3: Why, Miss Willoughby. Oh, I am sorry.
5: Oh, it's all right, Mr. Goff. It just startled me a little.
3: Terribly clumsy of me. You on your way home? Going my way?
5: I don't know. What is your way, Mr. Goff?
3: Well, as a matter of fact, I'm just going down here a couple of blocks to where I left my car. Do you have a car, Miss Willoughby?
5: No, unfortunately, I don't.
3: Well, then, perhaps I could give you a lift, Miss Willoughby.
5: Perhaps you could, Mr. Goff.
3: Well, we wound up having dinner. It went on from there. And after the first 10 minutes, I knew that demure act was strictly something for Mr. Purley and the adding machine. Anita Willoughby was smart. She'd been around, and she knew the score. In a way, I was glad of this because it would take less sales talk later on. But in another way, it was too bad, really. It was too bad because I was going to have to kill her.
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3: If you've got a plan, if you're cool-headed and cold-blooded and there's something you really want, all the laws and locks in the world won't stop you from latching onto it. That's what I'd always figured, and that's what I'd figured now. That's why I sold 2 years of my life to a bank for a lousy $60 a week. That's why I made the play for Anita. And that's why I was going to have to kill Anita. But before that, there was a lot of other ground I had to cover with Anita. I spent 6 months more covering it than I was ready. We were having dinner at a quiet little place we used to go to, and Anita was happy as a lark. But I was bearing down hard on an act I'd been working up all week.
5: What's the matter, Cliff?
3: Oh, I don't know.
5: Oh, come on. You've been moody like this for days. What's on your mind?
3: Well, it's about us, I guess.
5: What about us?
3: I don't know. When I first started to work in that salt mine 2 years ago, I thought I was going to set the world on fire. But now...
5: What's all this got to do with us, Cliff?
3: What kind of a life is it to look forward to? 2 years and I'm third assistant cashier. Maybe in 10 years I'll even get to be first cashier. So what?
5: You didn't expect them to make you majority stockholder, did you? Or if you did, you shouldn't have.
3: Honey, I wish we could get away from here. Go places, see things, have fun.
5: So do I, Cliff.
3: Yeah, but on what?
5: Well, maybe in 10 years or so, when you are first cashier.
3: All right, laugh at me. I got it coming.
5: It's a job, that's all, Cliff. That's the way most jobs are.
3: This is not the kind of job you want your husband to have, is it?
5: My husband?
3: What do you think I've been talking about all this time? What's the use if we can't look forward to getting married and having some fun, some romance, some glamour in our lives?
5: It's a funny proposal, Cliff, but I like what it says.
3: Yeah, but if some guy with $100,000 came along, and I can't blame you.
5: I'd rather have you with my $100,000, Cliff.
3: Darling, why can't we have both? Where's the justice in it? When I think of the millions, millions in cash money that's gone through my hands in the past 2 years, and what have I got?
5: Doesn't it make you feel funny sometimes, Cliff?
3: What?
5: Handling all that money.
3: Yeah. Yeah, sometimes I can almost hear it talking to me.
5: So can I.
3: You too, huh? Listen, Nita. Did you ever get to thinking how you could get that $100,000?
5: Of course I have. But I never thought of a way that it worked.
3: Suppose you had. Suppose there was one.
5: Listen, Cliff. I've got no scruples. You only live once. But I'm allergic to penitentiaries.
3: I asked you a question.
5: You mean a way that was absolutely certain, guaranteed safe?
3: Yeah.
5: I'd buy it.
3: Listen, baby. You know what's the matter with all those guys that try to clip a bank? They're not dishonest. No, I mean it. Look what happens, what always happens. The guy's hired up or he's got a tip in the market or the races or something, and he dips into the till. And after a while, he takes a little more and then a little more, but he always figures that he's going to pay it back. He covers it up with a lot of fancy bookkeeping. So along comes some auditor that's a little smarter than he is, and Bluey, the big vacation, the long-term lease. All because the guy is fundamentally honest.
5: Oh, well, you can't win, I guess.
3: No? Listen, you know the guys who do? The big shots, the presidents, board chairmen. When those guys clip a bank, they grab themselves anywhere from $100,000 to $2 million on a fine night and blow. Never hear of them again. You can bet they're sitting pretty somewhere, and you know why? Because they were dishonest. They planned it. They'd laugh themselves to death at the idea of paying it back.
5: Only you're not a big shot, darling.
3: Listen, they do it all at one clip. They're out of the country before anybody finds out. That's what I'm talking about.
5: Sure, but they have a chance. You don't.
3: No, but us... Between us, we do.
5: We?
3: Listen, Dick Breen, the first cashier, takes his vacation in August. Every Thursday, Jerry Malone, the second, goes over to investment. They're teaching that side of the business. That means that for 2 Thursdays in August, I take his place and can sign for cash from the vault.
5: But Cliff...
3: Wait a minute. And all I have to do is give you a receipt so that when you add it up at the end of the day, we get our balance. Don't you see it?
5: What kind of a receipt?
3: Any kind. One of the big payroll receipts will do it.
5: But how am I...
3: How do I get it? I write it myself. You won't question it.
5: Oh.
3: Now, do you get it?
5: It's awful risky, Cliff. What about the next day?
3: That's what I've been trying to tell you. You don't wait for the next day. Do you realize how far from these United States you can get in 18 or 20 hours nowadays? You can get to places where you can live like a king for the rest of your life on $100,000.
5: The rest of my life, Cliff.
3: Sure, baby, sure. Why not? Well, what about it?
5: All right, Cliff. I'll do it.
3: First Thursday in August was 6 weeks away, but waiting for them to pass was like living through 6 lifetimes. We went over it again and again, every detail, every possible variation. There's no use saying I wasn't nervous, because I was. A couple of times I even thought Nita and I were being followed in the car. I was that bad. But I managed to keep under control at the bank, and the big day finally rolled around. I waited until about 11:45, just before the noon rush hour, and I marched over to Mr. Purley's desk, trying to look casual and nonchalant. But this was the worst part, right here, right now. My hands were sweating, my mouth was dry, until I began to be afraid the words would stick in my throat. And there was There's nothing to it, really. It's the kind of things that's done every day in a bank, only not the way I was doing it. Sure, I was scared.
4: Oh, hello, Cliff. Now, what is it?
3: You want to countersign this for me, Mr. Burley? $104,000?
4: Cash?
3: Yeah, Eastern Chemical. They want us to get their payroll together on Thursdays after this. Some kind of new accounting system over there.
4: Oh. Hmm. Yeah. There you are.
3: Thank you, Mr. Purley. There it was, just as simple as that. After all those weeks of worry and jumpy nerves, there it was. Went to the vault and drew the cash, and the worst was over. When I came out on the floor again, the noon crowds were beginning to line up in front of the windows, keeping everybody on the jump and minding their own business. I took over Harrison's cage, the same as I always did at the lunch hour, and I don't think he even noticed the canvas bag I was carrying. It's that usual. After he left, I simply took a minute to transfer the cash from the bag into my own briefcase, and that was that. When he came back, I strolled over to Anita's machine with the Eastern Chemical receipt that I'd made up the night before. Oh, Miss Willoughby.
5: Yes, Mr. Goff.
3: Eastern Chemical has changed their payroll day to Thursday. Here's the receipt. And don't forget to include it in your tally.
5: Yes, Mr. Goff.
3: Nothing to do now but sweat it out until 5 o'clock. Went out to lunch myself. I didn't eat much. I was beginning to get nervous again. Went back to my desk and tried to look busy, but I kept thinking of all the things that could go wrong. If Pearly happened to call Eastern Chemical on some other business, or if it turned out to be one of those days that come about twice a year when you can't get a balance and you can't find the error and everybody has to go over every transaction of the day until they do. That 104,000 item would stand out like a red flag at a businessman's lunch. I was beginning to think about what I would have to do afterwards, too. But all that wasn't getting me anywhere, and I knew it. Couldn't have stopped the thing now if I'd wanted to. Finally, 3 o'clock came, the bank closed, the gang went to work on their totals, and the girls began to bring me their balance sheets. Nita was the last one.
5: Here you are, Mr. Goff.
3: Balance?
5: Uh-huh. How are the others?
3: Guess that's all then, Miss Willoughby. Good night.
5: Good night, Mr. Goff.
3: Oh, Mr. Pearly.
4: Oh, here's Cliff. Oh, got your balance?
3: Yes, sir. All in order, I guess. Here you are.
4: All right, Cliff, thank you. Well, going to do a little homework tonight? Huh? Pretty bulky briefcase you're taking home there.
3: Oh, yeah, yes. I wanted to do a little reading up on that South American situation.
4: Good boy. Well, good night, Cliff.
3: Good night, Mr. Pearly. Well, I had $100,000 in wonderful, bright, green folding money. But driving out of town, I felt edgy and depressed. I even got the idea I was being followed again. I knew what it was all about, of course. It was Anita. What I was going to have to do. I tried to forget it up till now. I tried to kid myself that there'd be some other way, but I knew there wasn't. She was smart, too smart. She'd have the little boys in blue after me before I could get to the airport. And one thing was for sure. I wasn't splitting that dough with her or anyone else. So it had to be this way. It just had to be. So far, I was pretty sure the idea had never entered her head. I'd let her get the plane tickets to Mexico, although, of course, I had others of my own to Rio. I told her to meet me at the little shack I had in the country because it would be safer. She'd already arrived when I got there.
5: Cliff?
3: It's okay, baby. You ready?
5: Of course, but you're early. Are you sure?
3: You mean, did I get it? Look. Look at that. What do you think that stuff is, huh? How about that?
5: So you did. You really did.
3: Of course I did. Did you think I wouldn't?
5: Well, something might have gone wrong, Cliff.
3: Not with me, baby. Not with me. Hey, have you got that Eastern Chemical receipt? I told you to slip it out of the heap when you got through.
5: Yeah, I've got it.
3: Let's see it.
5: Here it is.
3: Okay, that's all I need.
5: That's what?
3: I'm sorry about this, Anita. Honestly, I really am.
5: But...

0: I got the rope and tied her up and tied a towel over her head, mostly because I didn't want to see her face. And I got out the gasoline and spread about half of it around the room. Took the rest of it down the cellar and poured it in a big shallow pan I had down there. There was a candle set in the middle of the pan, and it came about 3 inches above the level of the gasoline. It would take about 2 hours to burn down. By that time, I'd be in a plane over the Atlantic Ocean. In a way, it was pretty rugged, and I felt sort of bad about it, but you always hear that they suffocate from the smoke before the fire ever gets to them. So I lit the candle, and I got out of there. It was over. It was done with now. And I began to hear it again. All the way down there in the Clipper, I could hear that money talking. Maybe I'd get a rancho, one of those cattle outfits with a big hacienda and a couple of dozen servants. There's plenty of dough in Argentine beef. Or maybe it would be oil or nitrates. All I knew for sure was that this $100,000 was only the beginning. With smart operating, I'd roll it up to $1 million before I was 40. In Rio, I registered under my new name of Clarence Gage for the best suite and the best hotel in town, got ready to relax. Next day, I got the Times that they fly down here for the big shots, and there it was on the suburban page. They'd found Anita, and she'd been identified by jewelry and stuff, and it mentioned that she was employed at the Bankers Industrial and hinted she might have been in some trouble there. That was all to the good, and I relaxed even more. Then the next day, I got a very funny feeling. All the way up in the elevator, I felt it. I didn't like it. I didn't like it at all. When I opened my door, I liked it even less.
1: Mr. Gage?
0: Yeah, who are you?
1: Gorman's the name, Sam Gorman. You and me have a little business to transact.
0: Have we? I don't think I know you, Mr. Gorman.
1: Maybe this heater will jog your memory, huh?
0: Guns never remind me of anything but trouble, and I don't like trouble.
1: But you got it, Mr. Goff. You got it.
0: All right. What's the pitch?
1: You mean this heater doesn't remind you of anything? Like money? About $100,000? Or somebody named Anita? You got a rotten memory, haven't you?
0: If you're a cop, you're wasting your time.
1: A cop? I know some guys who get a big kick out of that. No, I'm no cop, Mr. Goff.
0: Now, let's talk, then. What do you want?
1: Can't you guess, Mr. Goff?
0: I wouldn't try.
1: I want the dough, Mr. Goff. The money.
0: And what makes you think you're going to get it?
1: Well, for one thing, this.
0: I wouldn't try that again, gun or no gun.
1: No?
2: Cut it out, Sam. I said no rough stuff.
0: Nita.
1: Yeah? Well, I owe him at least that much.
2: Silly, Sam. All we want's the money. Now start looking for it.
1: Sure. He just tried to fry in gasoline, that's all. No rough stuff.
2: It'd just make complications with the local police, and you know it. Now stop being jealous and find the money.
0: Nita, they said... Well, it said in the paper that...
2: That little fire at your place? Oh, they found somebody all right. Just didn't happen to be me.
0: You don't mean... You didn't deliberately...
1: Get him, will you? I don't think the guy's got much of a sense of humor, sugar.
2: It was somebody Sam didn't like. Nobody that'll be missed.
0: All right, I've got no sense of humor. Maybe I'm dumb, too. I don't get it.
2: Well, you see, Cliff, we never did like the idea of leaving the country.
1: You said it.
2: But this way, I'm off the hook. We can go back any time we want to. Because legally, I'm dead. See?
0: May I ask who this we is that suddenly got into the conversation?
2: Me and Sam, my husband.
0: Your husband?
1: That's me.
2: Mm-hmm. I went to work at the bank for the same reason you did, Cliff. It was going to be a stick-up, and I was going to help from the inside. Only your way seems so much better.
0: How do you like that?
1: Yeah. How does it feel, Wonder Boy?
0: Me trying to tell you how to be dishonest.
2: Oh, there don't have to be any hard feelings, Cliff. At least I don't have any. It was really Sam's fault what happened to me.
1: What?
2: Or almost did. He lost you somehow following you out to the place. We were almost certain you'd try it, of course.
0: Of course.
1: Yeah. I still owe him some lumps for that.
2: $100,000 really wasn't enough for both of us.
1: For 2 bits, I'd give it to him.
2: Sam, haven't you found that money yet?
1: No, come on. Where is it, Wonder Boy?
0: You don't think I have it here, do you?
2: I do. Look for a brown leather briefcase, Sam. 2 will get you 10. It's all right there.
1: Yeah? Well, here's the briefcase. Well... well. I guess Wonder Boy just didn't have much confidence in banks, huh? Not that I blame him.
2: Well, I guess we better be going.
0: Listen, Nita, it was a bum deal all the way around.
2: Mm-hmm.
0: I'm really sorry about that other part, about you, I mean.
2: I believe it. You even said so. No hard feelings, Cliff.
1: I think Wonder Boy is leading up to something.
0: Yeah, I can see you're the intellectual type. All right, how about leaving me a little?
1: Nuts.
2: Why not, Sam?
0: Just 1,000 or so.
1: What's the use? That won't get him any place, even down here.
0: Listen, you don't think I'm going to stick around down here now, do you? I've got to get back to the States and make another pitch.
2: Give him the money, Sam. 1,000. And, Cliff.
0: Yeah?
2: I'd be a little careful about going back to the States if I were you.
0: Sure. That goes double, Nita.
2: What does?
0: About being careful.
2: I don't get it.
0: You will. And that money begins to talk. Talk about honor among thieves. But it could have been worse. I'd only lost 2 years of my life, not all of it. So a month later, I was out on the West Coast. Credentials, dark blue pinstripe, Van Heusen and all. This time the sucker was a Mr. Ambrose.
3: Oh, your record at the business school is certainly impressive, Mr. Gage.
0: Well, I worked hard, Mr. Ambrose. Banking has always seemed more than just a business to me. It's been, well, an ideal, a sacred trust, and the best tradition of our financial and national institutions.
3: Ah, you've got the right spirit, Mr. Gage. Come in tomorrow morning, and I think we can work something out.
0: So it began all over again. Only about 3 months later, there was a little man in a derby hat standing in line in front of my window, and his business was strictly personal.
4: You Clarence Gage?
0: Yes, that's right.
4: Can we have a little private talk?
0: Well, I guess... Oh, can you take over for me a minute, Harry?
5: Sure thing.
4: It may be for a little longer than a minute.
0: Well, now, what can I do for you, Mr....
4: You used to work under the name of Clifford Goff on the East Coast.
0: Oh.
4: Yeah. Headquarters.
0: Listen, you got me all wrong on that. I didn't have anything to do with it. What would I be working here for if I had that kind of dough? I can prove to you that I never got a cent.
4: Now, wait a minute. You knew the girl, didn't you?
0: Sure. I heard what had happened. Well, I've been going around with her and I got scared, that's all.
4: Yeah, I'll bet you did. Well, she's dead.
0: Nita? Oh, no, she's not dead. It was another girl.
4: Get your coat, Mr. Goff. You're under arrest for attempted murder and grand larceny.
0: Yeah, it's a funny thing what happens to people when they hear that money begin to talk. I guess Anita finally heard it, too, before she died. You see, Sam Garman had started a big gambling joint in Las Vegas, and it was held up, and he was killed. There was a girl with him that was killed, too, Anita. And before she died, she talked plenty, told him everything. Well, she won't talk anymore, but that money will. Wonder who that money is talking to now.

0: In just a moment, we will bring you Alan Baxter, tonight's star of Suspense.
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2: 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It's a great pleasure to appear on tonight's broadcast of Suspense. Next week, Suspense will again originate from New York, when Roma Wines will bring you one of the most provocative and glamorous actresses in America, Miss Gloria Swanson. Good night.
0: Tonight's Suspense play was written by Robert L. Richards. Next Thursday, same time, you will hear Miss Gloria Swanson as star of Suspense. Produced for Schenley by William Spear. This is CBS, the Columbia Broadcasting System.

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1: Thursday,
0: July 3rd, 1947, 79 years ago today. Its title? Money Talks. This episode of Suspense originally aired
1: Tuesday,
0: July 3rd, 1956, 70 years ago today. Its title? The Music Lovers.
2: 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Tonight, we bring you a story of intrigue and ideological murder. So now, starring Mr. Ben Wright, here is tonight's suspense play, The Music Lovers.

0: Any word yet, Mallinson?
1: No.
0: Where's the car?
1: Around the corner. Walsh is listening in.
0: What's the matter?
1: Oh, bit of the pip, you know. Schoolboy's boggy. Acting cough.
0: Oh, you've taken anything for it?
1: Everything.
0: No, too bad.
2: Just got a standby from Sergeant Flint, sir.
0: Good. Shove over, will you? It's cold standing out here.
3: 1A. 1A. Grey Saloon, Armstrong, Sidley. Number plate, LXB574. Proceeding west on Arrow Road. Just past Hazel Road intersection. I'm following. Over.
0: Let me have it, will you?
2: Here you are, sir.
0: To all cars, this is car 1A. Form roadblock at Scrubs Lane and Harrow Road. Flint, how far away is he? Over.
3: About half a mile, sir.
0: Right. If he turns off, let us know. Out. Right, jump on, Mallinson. Next corner, Walsh.
4: No, I don't like to stand on the running board, Hendon.
0: Make you forget the pip.
4: I'm going to sneeze.
0: Bless you.
4: Blast you.
0: Walsh.
2: Yes, sir.
0: Park behind that squad car pulling up.
2: Yes, sir.
5: Hope he smashes into the lot of us. Serve you right.
0: Serve him right, too. Well, now all we have to do is wait. Here he comes.
4: Hold on, you!
0: It's all right, Mallinson. They've got him. Have a look in the car, will you?
6: Right. Let go! Let go! My arm! My arm!
2: Stand still. That's better. This the man you want, sir?
0: That's the one. Now, you wish to make a statement?
7: Ask mine.
0: Where's Jeffrey Spencer?
7: Don't know what you're talking about.
4: Hendon!
0: Yes?
4: Would you come here for a second?
0: What's up?
1: In there. Back seat. It's Spencer.
0: Oh? Dead?
1: I don't think so. But from the looks of what they've done to him, he should be.
0: He was dying. Slow, sad death. There was no comfort in his leaving. No face or voice of a loved one. Only men in uniform. Strange men who wanted to be kind but couldn't. Jeffrey Spencer was a statistic. Aged 37. Employed by Staines Aircraft Industries. Senior engineer. Associate designer of experimental jet aircraft HX331. Romanticized as Staines Super Hawk. Jeffrey Spencer. Missing for 6 days. Believed kidnapped by agents seeking classified information on HX331. A statistic lying in the back seat of a gray car. A beaten, smashed body. Eyes staring up, full of pain, full of tears.
1: Ambulance is on its way. Is he conscious?
0: Yes.
1: Has he said anything?
0: He can't very well.

0: Four? Uh-huh. Yes. Were they English or foreign? Mr. Spencer? Mr. Spencer?
1: Close his eyes, will you? Was he very brave or very stupid not to tell them?
0: I don't imagine he thought much about it at the time.
2: Excuse me, sir. We've identified the driver, sir. Aaron Gibson. Lives across the road.
0: Oh, yes, I know who he is.
1: Must have been coming home. What the devil was he going to do with Spencer?
0: He doesn't say anything, huh?
2: No, sir. Bad bargain, this one.
0: All right. Sergeant Flint here yet?
2: Yes, sir. He's waiting with the prisoner.
0: Good.
1: Look here, Hendon. There's a nice, quiet, empty shop over there. Why not let me take Gibson behind it? I'll find out who the others are.
0: Don't you think I'd like to do that myself? Come on. We'll see what we can do. Everything all right, sir? No, Flint, it isn't. Oh, Gibson. The man in the back seat is dead. He was beaten and tortured, and you're under arrest for murder.
3: I don't know nothing about that. I didn't even know anybody was back there.
0: Really? Well, before we take you down to the yard, we're going to find out one or two things from you.
3: Take my bitter oath, you don't.
0: Huh? Inspector Mallinson, where did you say that empty shop was?
1: Across the road. Of course I was there.
0: Right.
3: Hey, what's going on here?
0: Sergeant Flint.
4: Yes, sir.
0: Detective Walsh.
2: Yes, sir.
0: This is going to be absolutely against regulations. You understand?
3: Yes, sir. What are you going to do?
0: We're all going for a nice walk across the road.
3: Yeah, now, what are you taking me? If I'm under arrest, I got me right. I ain't done nothing. What are you up to? I won't...
5: All right,
3: but you can't do this. You don't dare put a finger on me. I know the law. Stroop, I don't know nothing about that guy in the car. Stroop, I know. Somebody must have put him in there, huh? Now, what you going to do? You can't hit me. Now, you... Oh, you're only trying to frighten me, that's it. A fat lot of good that'll do, yeah.
0: Flint, oh. Walsh, hold his arms, stand him against the wall.
4: Yes, sir.
3: You can't do this, you can't. This is England. No, I know about you, chap, you can't do this. I'll report
6: the law to
3: you. You can't do this.
0: We'll see.
3: Forget me.
0: Now, loosen his tie and collar button, will you?
4: Yes, sir.
0: That's better. Now, Mr. Gibson, I think we're ready.
3: No.
0: I want you to have a picture in your mind of Jeffrey Spencer's face when you and your friends were finished with him.
3: I never...
0: We'll start with the names of the other men. There were four of them, right?
3: I don't know. I mean, there were.
0: What was your part in it? Just reaching for a cigarette, Mr. Gibson. You're quite nervous tonight, aren't you? Ever notice where the flame's the hottest, Mallinson?
1: Hmm? Oh, yes, I suppose on the...
0: The cigarette tip's even hotter, though.
3: You wouldn't.
0: Now, Mr. Gibson, I'm going to tell you something. You took a chance, for whatever reason you had, to engage in work against a man who had done you no harm and against this country. Another man is dead, and the country, as you know, is in danger. As a policeman, I would be remiss in my duty were I not to at least venture an equal chance to get information from you.
3: It's against the law. It's against the law.
0: So is murder. Now, the names of the other men?
3: Will you let me go? Let me go!
0: Now, you men are all witness to the fact that the prisoner is attempting to escape. If his arm is broken in the process, it's completely within the law. So...
3: Oh, all right. All right. I swear it. I don't know who they are. They paid me to hang about while they tried to get Spencer to talk, that's all. I was to drive him away when they'd finished.
0: Ah, that's much better. Now, who hired you for the job?
3: Chap at the aircraft factory.

0: Staines Aircraft?
1: Yes, I was a sweeper. Bloke asked me if I wanted to make a few quid.
0: You work there too?
1: I don't know. I never seen him before. Come up to me as I was leaving. It was outside the gate. Mm-hmm.
0: Well, why should he pick you?
1: I'll tell you, I don't know.
0: All right. Where did they take Spencer?
1: Place in Bronsbury Road.
0: Number?
1: 58.
0: You get that, Flint?
2: Yes, sir.
0: Who owns the house?
1: I told you, I don't know. I never went inside. I just hung about like I was told till they wanted me.
0: Yeah. Can you describe the man who hired you?
1: I don't know. Tall bloke, about your size. Thin, had a scar on the back of his left hand. He talked like a gent.
0: And where were you taking Spencer?
1: I was going to leave him by the railway goods yard. They said he was dead anyhow.
0: You know, Gibson, in a way I'm rather sorry you decided to talk. It would have been a great pleasure to... Oh, take him away, Walsh. Get him down to the yard.
3: Right, sir. Get a move on, Gibson.
1: Come on, didn't have no right to do that. Mr. Almighty's going to hear all about this. Wait, you see, you too, you're going to hear.
4: Oh, we're going to be in for it all right when the commissioner gets wind of this.
0: No, not we, just me. I ordered you to help. You didn't do anything.
4: Would you have done if he hadn't talked?
0: I don't know. I honestly don't know. Well, as it is, I'm going to offer my resignation.
5: Oh, no, sir.
4: Oh, don't be an ass.
0: Third degree. Ever hear of it?
5: Well, you didn't hurt him, sir.
0: Questioning under duress, the same thing. Oh, well, let's see if I can get this cleaned up first. Now, what was that address, Flint?
5: 58 Bronsbury Road.
4: Well, they wouldn't be fool enough to hang about after this.
0: I know, but we can have a look. We had already known a number of things about Harold Gibson. Among them, the fact that he was employed by Staines Aircraft Works. The fact that he was a member of a subversive group which, up to that time, had engaged in nothing more physical than the passing out of pamphlets. However, Special Branch had learned, after the kidnapping of Jeffrey Spencer, that this group was immediately involved. It put a close watch on Gibson, believing that he might lead us to the kidnappers. What we didn't know when we arranged for his arrest was that he had picked up the body of Spencer from the address on Bronsbury Road. Somehow, he must have given our men the slip. Inspector Mallinson, Sergeant Flint and I drove out there. We took two squad cars with us, and I had an idea that we were going to find number 58 Bronsbury Road vacant. But I was wrong.
6: Pretty swank looking.
0: Four cars. Lots of lights. Quite a party going on.
6: Nice party. They don't fool about when they play murder.
5: I've got the other men posted behind and outside the French window, sir.
0: All right. Ring it again, will you, Mallinson?
7: No. Yes?
0: Scotland Yard, Chief Inspector Hendon.
7: Yes?
0: May we come in, please?
7: I don't understand. Was there something the matter?
0: A great deal, sir.
7: But I'm having a little music. My friends. I think you've made a mistake.
0: Oh, this is 58 Bronsbury Road.
7: Yes.
8: Who is it, dear?
7: The police, Jenny. I can't imagine.
8: Don't leave the door open, dear. There's a draft. Won't you come in, please?
0: Thank you.
8: Talk to them in the study, Leslie. And do hurry, dear. Oscar's promised to play Beethoven next. Excuse me.
7: This way, please.
0: Oh.
7: It's really very awkward, you know. I haven't the slightest idea why... Now, what's it all about?
0: Do you mind giving me your name, sir?
7: Leslie Addison.
0: We understand that a man named Spencer has been held in this house for the past 5 or 6 days.
7: What? What the devil do you mean, sir?
0: Exactly what I say.
7: Held here? By force?
0: Yes.
7: You must be mad. It's a practical joke. Not very funny.
0: No, it wasn't very funny for Mr. Spencer, either. He was murdered. Beaten to death.
7: Good Lord. But why do you think that
0: I don't think anything yet, Mr. Addison. However, I should like permission to search your house, please.
7: Blast it. All this is terribly embarrassing.
0: I'm sorry.
7: What are my guests going to think?
0: I haven't the slightest idea, sir.
7: Well, I suppose it's your duty. Do you mind waiting a moment? I'll call my wife. She'll take you upstairs. And for heaven's sake, don't wake the children.
4: Sounds as if our friend Gibson was lying to save his skin. I think we've made a bloomer, old boy.
2: Do you? I don't.
4: Oh?
2: Gibson said a man approached him outside the aircraft works, remember? Tall, thin man, about my height.
4: Oh, yes.
2: Have you noticed the back of Addison's left hand?
4: No. No, I didn't.
2: I did. Nasty scar on it. Man who hired Gibson had one, too. Mr. Leslie Addison.

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1: With uncanny astuteness and with unmatchable speed, the FBI in Peace and War breaks open a vicious multi-state racket in the shipment of perishable foods by playing on the greed of the wife of one of the racketeers involved in the tenth story you'll hear over most of these same stations tomorrow night. 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
0: And now we bring back to our Hollywood soundstage Mr. Ben Wright, starring in tonight's production, The Music Lovers, a tale well calculated to keep you in

0: 58 Bronsbury Road was a pleasant house, quite large, with all the evidences of comfort and children, which would deny that such an incredible and foul murder had been committed within its walls. I left Flint and Inspector Mallinson to search the downstairs floor, and with Mrs. Addison went up the staircase. The whole thing seemed quite impossible. This rather tall and lovely grey-haired woman, the music in the drawing room floating after it. But I kept thinking of a scar on a man's hand.
1: I suppose you want to look into all the rooms, Inspector?
0: Please.
1: My husband tells me that you think a man was murdered here.
0: Quite right, madam.
1: This is my son's bedroom. I'll put on the light. But please make as little noise as you can. He's asleep. Only 9, you know.
0: Of course.

0: Would you mind telling me what you expect to find, Inspector?
1: Where murder has been committed, Mrs. Addison, we look for anything that may help us in a solution.
0: Oh. My daughter's room.
1: Huh.
0: She's 13. A likely age for a murderess, don't you think?

0: That door.
1: My room and my husband's. You'll find no skeleton in that cupboard, Inspector. Now, don't you feel rather silly about this, Inspector? If you've made a mistake, we shan't laugh at you. We shan't report it either.
0: That's very kind of you, Mrs. Addison.
1: It's utter nonsense. You don't think for one moment if Leslie had done this awful thing that we should have allowed the children to be here, do you?
0: The very fact that he might have done it at all seems to make the qualifying element rather academic.
2: Hendon!
0: Yes?
2: Something down here!
0: Right.
1: I hope you don't mind if I return to my guests.
0: Not at all, madam. We may have to join you in a little while.
1: That would be extremely impertinent of you.
0: Police, crime, arrest. They're all impertinent, Mrs. Addison.
1: I find your manner unspeakably rude. Both my husband and I have tried to help because we thought this was an important police matter. We shall report it to the commissioner in the morning. As soon as you've finished your ridiculous search, I must ask you to leave the house.
3: You know, I wouldn't be at all surprised if that lady turns out to be the leader of this mob.
0: Pretty cool. What have you found?
3: Oh, down this way.
0: We were quite convinced by now that this house harbored the core of a fanatic group whose seeming harmlessness made their operations all the more dangerous. Mallinson led me to a room at the far end of the house. A room which was soundproof. But we knew that when we closed the door and the sound of the music was completely obliterated.
3: Looks quite inoffensive, doesn't it? Desk, a few chairs, books.
0: Yes, it does. What did you find?
3: Well, they're pretty careful to get rid of all traces of Spencer's residence in here. But they missed something. Yeah, look at this. On the carpet.
0: It looks like impressions of a cot or a couch.
3: Oh, that's what I think.
0: The kids don't even know he's in here. They can't hear a thing outside. What a charming couple.
3: Oh, lovely parents too, I'll bet. Kiss the children goodnight, and then come down and tear out a fingernail or two.
0: You know, the awful thing is that they think that what they're doing is right. And they pass the poison on to a 9-year-old boy and a 13-year-old girl. Hello. Did you see this?
3: What?
0: Yeah, under the desk. They should have watched him more carefully.
3: It looks like a stain, a copy or tea or something.
0: Yes, it is. Convenience stain. Spells G-S. See? He left his calling card for us.
3: Jeffrey Spencer. That does it.
0: Right. Oh, this is going to be a nice thing for the kids upstairs. Mother and father arrested for murder and treason.
3: Yes, well, maybe it's better for them now than later. What the devil are we going to do with them?
0: Well, we'll take them along and then investigate relatives. If we find somebody with a healthy mind, perhaps they'll take them in. Come on, let's get it over with. We left the soundproof room, and I shut the door on a modern scene of Inquisition. There were 8 people in the drawing room, including the Addisons. It was an extraordinary tableau. Music, warm winter fire, brandy glasses, friendliness of an upper-middle-class home. And the people, the only dissonant note. They watched us come in, wary, perhaps a little frightened. And as I looked at the faces, I wondered how many of them shared the guilt.
4: Are you satisfied now, Inspector?
0: Yes, thank you.
4: I'll see you to the door.
0: Mrs. Addison, will you please wake up your children and get them dressed? I'll wait.
1: I think this has gone far enough. Leslie, ring up Scotland Yard.
0: There's no point to it, you know. Now, if you have any feelings at all for your children, you'll make it as easy as you can for them.
4: How dare you invade the privacy of my home? Come out with this frightful accusation.
0: We have proof that Jeffrey Spencer was held prisoner in this house. And that you vainly attempted to extort government information from him. He died from the injuries you inflicted. All right, now everyone in this room is under arrest. If you're not involved, you'll not be charged.
1: The fascist British police. I knew we'd live to see it.
0: Did you, Mrs. Addison? That's odd. Because I hoped that I would never live to see what I'd seen here tonight. Paid spies. Living your lie in comfort with everything you condemn. They're worse than the people who hire you. Someday we'll exterminate the lot. And when we do, perhaps a kid like yours upstairs will have a chance.
4: You are to pass out tracts on a street corner, Inspector. God and country.
0: Quite worthwhile reading matter, I think, sir. Flint, ring the yard and ask them to send a van here, would you?
5: Yes, sir.

Suspense, in which Mr. Ben Wright starred on tonight's presentation of The Music Lovers. Next week, Suspense will be heard at a new time. 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

0: Suspense is produced and directed in Hollywood by Anthony Ellis, who also wrote tonight's story of suspense. The music was composed by Renee Garagank and conducted by Leith Stevens. Featured in the cast were Richard Peel, Bill Shepard, Irene Tedrow, Raymond Lawrence, Stan Jones, and Hans Conried.
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1: 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Its title, Panic on Mulberry Street.
2: 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The Signal Oil Program, The Whistler.

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0: I am the Whistler, and I know many things, for I walk by night. I know many strange tales hidden in the hearts of men and women who have stepped into the shadows. Yes, I know the nameless terrors of which they dare not speak.
1: And now the Whistler's strange story, Panic on Mulberry Street.
0: Mulberry Street is in the heart of the city, yet it's very quiet there. Perhaps because it's only one block long with a small park at one end, the river at the other. Or perhaps the quiet is due to the nature of its small, unimposing array of shops and converted brownstone flats. Among the shops is the bookstore belonging to Henry Pettigrew. It's as quiet as Henry himself and equally middle-aged. Some of the books on the shelves reflect Henry's hobby, criminology, a most fascinating subject to Henry Pettigrew, and he spends many an evening discussing various cases with his good friend, Police Lieutenant Perez. It's on just such a night that Henry, rather embarrassed, calls attention to something which he's been anxious to show the officer.
2: What is it, Henry? What have you got on your mind?
3: All right, I'll show you. I've been afraid you'd laugh at me.
2: Have I ever?
3: Here, these newspaper clippings. You see what they are.
2: I see. Well, yes, you have stories here on all the deaths in the city for weeks.
3: For 1 month, to be exact, Lieutenant. But all of those deaths don't interest me.
2: What?
3: Just these six. See, they're rather unusual. Mm. You see here now. We have an unsolved murder on Ashton Street. An accidental death on Carl Street.
2: Yeah.
3: Another on Elm. Suicide on Gordon. A disappearance on Iris. And a hit and run on Kirby.
2: So what?
3: Well, the streets in this area are in alphabetical order.
2: Yeah, I know that.
3: Now, these deaths occur on A, C, E, G streets, and so on. Now, if I'm correct in my conclusions, there's a pattern in progress. And the next street in order is M.
2: M? Well, Mulberry, your own street. Well, so that's it. Well, I see why you're concerned, Henry.
3: I knew you'd laugh.
2: I didn't mean to. But, Henry, there have been many crimes in this city. In every city, these are only a few. With the sort of patience you've displayed, some sort of pattern or mathematical design could be applied to almost any group of them.
3: It's true, Lieutenant. And yet...
2: And yet, there it is, eh, Henry? Look, are you suggesting that this is the work of one man?
3: Well, why not? Would it be the first time a killer moved in accordance with a pattern? Possibly an unconscious one.
2: No, not at all. There are police case files which suggest that they often do. But some of these cases you're talking about were accidents, Henry. Suicides.
3: I wonder, Lieutenant. Oh.
2: Henry, you're always trying to worry me.
3: Oh, no.
2: But I refuse to be intimidated. Well, I have to be running along now. Have some things to do.
3: All right, Lieutenant. I'll see you at the door.
2: Okay. But remember, this is Mulberry Street, Henry. You'll be sure to bolt it after me,
0: He's amused, isn't he, Henry? You expected him to be, but you're pleased. Proud of the little plan you've worked out. Your ceaseless reading and clipping until you found something on every street you wanted. And you're still thinking about it. Smiling because you know you've impressed Lieutenant Perez in spite of his amusement. Then the following morning, Arnold Fenway comes roaring into your shop in one of his unreasonable outbursts.
4: Yes, Pettigrew. I thought I told you to stay away from my sister.
3: And I told you, Arnold, that if Mary Ellen doesn't object to my company, I shall most certainly...
4: I'm warning you for the last time. Stay away.
3: I'm not afraid of you, Arnold. I have asked Mary Ellen to marry me.
4: Forget it. Mary Ellen's not marrying you.
3: Or anyone else?
4: What?
3: That's it, isn't it, Arnold? Even though Mary Ellen is 43, you don't want her to marry anyone. You want to keep her an old maid.
4: Keep talking, Pettigrew.
3: Because her husband might have something to say about the way Mary Ellen should handle the estate left to her by her uncle.
4: Why, you... Oh, you fell down. Here, I'll help you up.
3: Take your hands off of me.
4: Stay away from Mary Ellen, Pettigrew. or you won't be around to make any of those screwball predictions.
3: Won't I?
4: What are you trying to pull with that hogwash anyway? Trying to scare people?
3: I'm not trying to frighten anyone.
4: How do you figure Mulberry Street was next for some kind of crime, huh?
3: I don't have to explain that to you, Arnold.
4: Okay, so you don't. Remember what I said, Pettigrew. Stay away from Mary Ellen, or I might make that prediction of yours about an accident on Mulberry Street come true.
5: Over here, Henry.
3: Oh, yes. Didn't see you at first, Mary Ellen.
5: Well, it's the same bench, Henry. Sit down.
3: This is nice. Don't know what I'd do without this little park. It's been a good friend for years.
5: And I don't know what I'd do without you to talk to, Henry.
3: How's it been? Still the same?
5: Oh, worse. Arnold is more unmanageable than ever.
3: He has no right to interfere with your life. You're scarcely a child, Mary Ellen.
5: I know that, Henry. It's just that Arnold is so set against you and he's terribly quick-tempered. I'm afraid of what he'd do to you.
3: Well, I wouldn't worry about it. I'm not going to. His kind of people have to run their course.
5: Run their course? I don't understand, Henry.
3: Nothing, Mary Ellen. Let's forget your brother for now.
5: Henry.
3: Yes?
5: Henry, there's something I meant to ask you. One of the neighbors mentioned it about this theory you have.
3: Theory?
5: The pattern you've worked out.
3: Oh, yes. My pattern for death, as the lieutenant calls it.
5: Yes. Isn't it kind of silly, Henry? I mean the idea that, well, that the next time it'll be Mulberry Street.
3: Oh, no, it isn't silly at all. That's exactly what's going to happen. I mean to say, Mary Ellen, that, well, such things are quite possible. Mulberry Street may very well be marked for death.

0: 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There once was a driver who plastered his car with every new gadget, including radar. The car was a riot. No one could deny it. But without Signal gas, he could never go far.
1: Signal, Signal, Signal gasoline. Your car would go farther, gasoline.
0: Our gadget-minded friend in the limerick should have realized that the logical way to make a car go farther is with Signal, the famous Go Farther gasoline. What's more, by filling his tank with Signal, he'd also have discovered how much fun driving can be. For the secret of Signal's good mileage, the more efficient performance that today's Signal gasoline coaxes from your motor, also helps you enjoy faster pickup and smoother, more responsive power. So if you want your gasoline dollars to go farther, just heed the advice on those Signal billboards you pass. Next time, fill up with Signal, the famous Go Farther gas.

0: The quiet of Mulberry Street is interrupted now, isn't it, Henry? Not violently. But the street has begun to stir. Conversations at first, that's all. A little questioning here and there as your theory spreads. Then a definite feeling of tension in the air as your idea that something's going to happen takes hold. It's working perfectly, isn't it? Exactly as you knew it would from that day weeks ago when you thought of the pattern for murder and figured out your plan for a perfect cover-up. The morning following your rendezvous with Mary Ellen at the park, you're not surprised to see her come rushing to their bookstore. You know that somehow she's found out about Arnold's last visit, which you didn't mention to her when you talked with her in the park.
1: Henry, why didn't you tell me last night?
2: I didn't want to worry you, Mary Ellen.
1: When I heard that Arnold had hit you, I could have killed him.
2: Please, let's forget it.
1: No. No, Henry, not this time. I'm going to have it out with him once and for all.
2: Mary Ellen, you'll only excite him.
1: Arnold can't go on ruining our lives. I'll find some way to stop him.
2: No. I don't want anything to happen to you.
1: But, Henry, nothing will.
2: Meet me tonight in the usual place. We'll discuss it.
1: I can't tonight. It's the club meeting over at Mrs. Lang's.
2: Oh, that's right. Wednesday. I forgot. Well, tomorrow night, then. And meanwhile, don't say anything. And don't worry about your brother.
0: She'll be free of him soon, won't she, Henry? And so will you. Free to enjoy the happiness that is rightfully yours. Then you won't have to live in constant fear of what he might do to her. You know that Arnold drinks heavily at times. He's a man of violent temper. And in a moment of blind rage, he could easily kill her or you. Tonight, with Mary Ellen away at her club meeting, Arnold will be alone in the house. Yes, Henry, the time is right for your pattern of death. You reach the old brownstone house shortly before 9. You glance around, turn into a tiny delivery alley running between the houses. Inside, near the library window, is Arnold. He's sitting with his back directly to him.
3: Perfect. His back. Couldn't be better.
0: Then Arnold rises suddenly. You duck out of sight as he comes to the window. And then you hear him again, sitting down as before. Now is the time, isn't it, Henry? The gun is pointed. But your arm suddenly becomes paralyzed and your knees begin to tremble.
3: I just can't. I can't do it.
2: Oh. Good morning, Lieutenant.
4: Henry, I guess I came to apologize.
2: Apologize?
4: Mm-hmm. For laughing at your idea, that pattern stuff. You heard what happened?
2: Happened? No.
4: Arnold Fenway disappeared from his home last night under mysterious circumstances.
3: Disappeared?
4: Maybe you hit something with that crazy idea of yours, Henry.
0: You stand in shocked silence, staring at the lieutenant, your mind spinning crazily. It's fantastic, isn't it, Henry? But it's happened. The theory. The plan you worked out to cover up Arnold's murder, it really exists. Yes, you've accidentally stumbled onto a killer's pattern for death.
2: I just can't believe it, Lieutenant. This theory, it looked good on paper, but I never really thought...
4: Look, Henry, just how much do the people here on Mulberry Street know about this?
2: Well, none of the details, really. Not any more than what I told Frank Ferris.
4: Oh. How much did you tell him, Henry?
2: Just that I'd figured something out, that there might be a crime on Mulberry Street before long.
4: Well, I'm not saying there is anything to this theory of yours, Henry, but if there is a killer at large, we don't want him to know we're aware of this pattern, this blueprint, so keep it quiet.
2: Oh, yes, yes.
4: Well, that's all I had in my mind. I'll be getting back over to the Fenway house.
2: Lieutenant, mind if I come along?
4: No, not at all. Come on.
1: around 11 o'clock when I came home, Lieutenant. Mm-hmm. I assumed Arnold was still working. Lights in the library were on. I didn't want to disturb him, so I went directly to my room.
4: You didn't look in at all?
1: No, I didn't.
4: Miss Fenway, from the appearance of this room, there must have been a struggle here. You certain you didn't hear anything at all during the night?
1: No, not a thing.
5: Lieutenant, isn't it possible the struggle took place before Mary Ellen came home? She said she didn't look into the library on her return.
4: Yes, that's possible, Henry.
1: It wasn't until this morning when I came down here that I knew something had happened. So I ran into Arnold's room and the bed hadn't been slept in. That's when I called the police.
4: Uh-huh. You said you came home around 11 last night, Miss Fenway. Now, what time did you leave the house earlier?
1: 8:10. It's only a few blocks away to Mrs. Lang's. We meet at her house every Wednesday.
4: Well, you went to a club meeting then?
1: Yes.
4: I see. Now, Miss Fenway, about your brother...
6: Excuse me, Lieutenant. There's a Mr. Cosgrove out here. He says he's Arnold Fenway's boss.
1: Oh, that's right, Lieutenant. I telephoned him a little while ago. I thought perhaps he might know something.
4: Oh, I see. Okay, Radek, send him in.
6: This way, sir.
7: Well, thank you, officer. Good morning, Miss Fenway.
1: Mr. Cosgrove, this is Lieutenant Perez and Mr. Pettigrew.
7: Gentlemen.
8: How do you do?
7: Oh, I hope I'm not intruding, Miss Fenway. Naturally, I'm greatly concerned over all this. Arnold is a fine man, a loyal employee, and more than that, a friend. I think the world of Arnold.
1: I know, Mr. Cosgrove.
4: What sort of work does he do for you, Mr. Cosgrove?
7: Arnold is our chief accountant, Lieutenant. Mm-hmm. I'm with the firm of Cosgrove and Grant. You've heard of us, I suppose.
4: Yeah, brokers, stock and bond.
7: That's right. If there's anything I can do.
4: Sure. The books here on the desk.
7: They're ours, Lieutenant. Arnold's been working on them. Just a routine check.
4: I see.
7: Likes to have everything in top order, you know. Good man.
8: Mary Ellen, shall I get it?
1: Would you, Henry?
4: Now, Miss Fenway, do you know of anyone who would want to harm your brother?
8: Hello?
9: That you, Arnold?
8: Oh, this is Henry Pettigrew.
9: Oh, Henry, this is Mrs. Lang. Is Mary Ellen there?
8: Yes, but she's rather busy at the moment.
9: Well, don't bother. It's not important. I just called to see if she was ill or something. She isn't, is she?
8: Why, no.
9: Well, the reason I asked, she never misses a Wednesday night meeting, and when she didn't come last night, I just wondered. Well, you tell her I called, Henry. Henry?
8: Yes, I'll tell her, Mrs. Lang.
0: You can hardly believe it, can you, Henry? Mary Ellen deliberately lied to the lieutenant, told him she'd been to a meeting at Mrs. Lang's house last night, knowing the police could check her every movement and probably would. She must have had a powerful reason to take a chance like that, and you're pretty sure you know what that reason is. The strange disappearance of her brother Arnold. Suddenly something catches your eye, something in the rose bed just below the window. You slip out of the house, hurry into the garden, and pick up the bright, shiny object, a cufflink. You've seen it before, haven't you, Henry? It's one of Arnold's cufflinks. You stare at it for a moment, and then your gaze wanders to the rose bed again, to the freshly turned earth. You grow weak as Mary Ellen's words come back to you.
1: Arnold can't go on ruining our lives, Henry. I'll find some way to stop him.
7: Find something, Mr. Pettigrew?
8: Mr. Cosgrove. No, I was just looking around.
7: Well, I do hope we learn what's happened to Arnold. This has been a terrible thing, Mr. Pettigrew. A terrible thing.
1: Is that you, Henry?
8: Yes, Mary Ellen.
1: Oh, Henry, who was that on the phone before?
8: This is Lang.
1: Oh. What did she want?
8: I told her you were busy. Said for you to call her when you can.
1: All right.
8: Mary Ellen.
1: Yes, Henry.
8: Why, Mary Ellen? Why did you lie to the lieutenant? Tell him you went to Mrs. Lang's.
1: Well, I don't know, Henry.
8: Where did you go? Oh.
1: Arnold and I, we had a quarrel last night, and he became very angry. He struck me.
8: Mary Ellen.
1: Oh, Henry.
8: Oh, Now, my dear.
1: He's never hit me before, and I was so confused, so angry. I don't remember what happened. I was suddenly walking along the river. It was like a nightmare. And then suddenly, I was back at the house.
8: Marianne.
1: Oh.
10: No one answered my ring, so I came around back. Thought there might be someone in the garden.
1: Mr. Cosgrove.
10: Good evening, Miss Fenway, Mr. Pettigrew. I happened to be in the neighborhood. Just wondered if there'd been any word about Arnold.
8: No, there's been no word at all.
10: I see. Well, these things do take time, I suppose. Police doing all they can, of course. Well...
1: We were just going in, Mr. Cosgrove. You'll have a cup of coffee with us?
10: Why, I think that would be
8: Don't
10: fun.
8: Don't bother, Mary Ellen. You've had a very trying day. Now, you need your rest. Mr. Cosgrove and I will just run along.
10: Oh, yes, of course. Mr. Pettigrew is right.
1: Well, it's no trouble.
8: See you tomorrow, Mary Ellen. Coming, Mr. Cosgrove?
0: As you walk along the quiet street with Mr. Cosgrove by your side, listening to his small talk, you're certain there's something more important on his mind, aren't you, Henry? You're sure he overheard your conversation with Mary Ellen in the garden. He knows she quarreled with Arnold the night he disappeared, that Arnold had struck her. Yes, Cosgrove is sure she's involved in Arnold's disappearance, isn't he? And so are you. And then as you reach your shop door...
10: Mr. Pettigrew...
2: Yes?
10: About Arnold. The two of you never hit it off very well, did you?
8: Oh, I don't know.
10: He's told me quite a bit about you, his objections and all. Arnold didn't get along with his sister either.
8: What are you driving at, Mr. Cosgrove?
10: Arnold Fenway is a friend of mine, trusted employee and good friend. I'll do anything in my power to find out what's happened to him.
8: I understand that,
10: If you know anything about his disappearance... Even if you think Miss Fenway, his sister, does.
8: Are you insinuating that she...
10: I believe she knows more about this than she cares to tell. So do you. And if you're shielding her...
8: Why, that's ridiculous.
10: Is it? Perhaps the police won't think so. Good night, Mr. Pettigrew.
0: The clock on the church tower is striking 11 as you finally return to Mary Ellen's house. You wonder if Mr. Cosgrove has been to the police. You ring the bell and wait. You ring again. There's no answer. And then a voice from the house next door.
11: Mary Ellen ain't home, Henry.
8: Oh, Mr. Griffin.
11: She left a few minutes ago, Henry. The police came for her.
8: The police? Oh, I see. I see.
12: There's a 16-page booklet which signal service stations are offering free that can make tomorrow's 4th of July outing and all your other summer trips a lot more pleasant. It's called Lane's Guide, and in it you'll find answers to the questions travelers ask most often. What's a good place to eat? Where's a good place to stay? In addition, this handy pocket-sized booklet, which was prepared by an independent travel organization, contains much other useful information, such as whether prices are low, medium, or high, whether the lodging place is on a beach or has a swimming pool, and in the case of motels, whether kitchens are available. Since Lane's Guide includes 243 cities and towns throughout 7 western states, you'll want a copy in your car for all your summer travels. So I'd suggest that you stop at the very next signal station you see to get your copy of Lane's Guide while the supply lasts. You'll find that this is just one of many friendly services that independent signal dealers offer to put more pleasure into your driving while you go farther with Signal.

0: It's all over, isn't it, Henry? You're certain Mr. Cosgrove has told the police what he suspected, that Mary Ellen is involved in her brother Arnold's disappearance. And now they've come for her, taken her away for questioning. You walk over to your bookstore and sit there in the back room for a long time. There's no doubt in your own mind either. You're sure that Mary Ellen is involved. And you wonder what she did with Arnold and what will happen to her. Then suddenly you're aware of a faint sound. Someone tapping the glass on your front door.
1: May I come in, Henry?
2: Oh, of course, Lieutenant. Come in.
1: Well, that alphabetical design of yours worked out fine, Henry. Huh? We found Arnold about an hour ago.
2: He was dead?
1: No, on the contrary. He was very much alive. But he wouldn't have been for long if it hadn't been for your alphabetical street idea.
2: My idea?
1: That's right. He used that idea for his own ends, Henry. When you insisted Mulberry Street was scheduled for the next crime, he decided to be it.
2: Then his disappearance...
1: was strictly phony. He messed up his library to make it look good. He was trying to get away.
2: But why?
1: The night Arnold disappeared, he dug up some of the firm's money he'd hidden in the rose bed.
2: The cufflinks.
1: Yeah, the cufflinks. That's what made you think Mary Ellen had something to do with it. That's how Cosgrove knew Arnold was planning a getaway. Cosgrove just told us the whole story.
2: I still don't see how my idea...
1: Funny the way things work out, Henry. You see, that alphabetical street theory of yours never did make sense to us. But we got to wondering about you and Mary Ellen and decided to cover the next street on your list, just in case.
2: Next street?
1: Yeah.
2: Mulberry Norton. Well, that would be Olive Street.
1: Olive. We had it covered from one end to the other.
2: Oh.
1: 2 hours ago at the Olive Street bus terminal, we picked up Arnold with $20,000 on him. He and Cosgrove were working together. Arnold was trying to double-cross him and skip town. But he'd have never made it. Cosgrove was just 20 feet behind him with a loaded .38 in his pocket.

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Signal has asked me to remind you, to get the most driving pleasure, drive at sensible speeds, be courteous, and obey traffic regulations. 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

Featured in tonight's story were Wilms Herbert, Sarah Selby, and Hal March. The Whistler was produced and directed by George W. Allen, with story by Steve Hampton, music by Wilbur Hatch, and was transmitted to our troops overseas by the Armed Forces Radio Service. The Whistler is entirely fictional, and all characters portrayed on The Whistler are also fictional. Any similarity of names or resemblance to persons living or dead is purely coincidental. Remember, at this same time next Sunday, another strange tale by The Whistler.

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1: 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From the ABN Reel-to-Reel Library, the episode of The Whistler you just heard was first broadcast Sunday, July 3rd, 1949, 77 years ago today. Its title, Panic on Mulberry Street. From the ABN Reel-to-Reel Library, this episode of The Whistler originally aired Sunday, November 20th, 1949. Its title, Letters from Aaron Burr.
0: And now, stay tuned for the program that is rated tops in popularity for a longer period of time than any other West Coast program in radio history. The Signal Oil program, The Whistler.

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For extra driving pleasure, the signal to look for is the yellow and black circle sign that identifies signal service stations from Canada to Mexico. And for Sunday evening listening pleasure, the signal to listen for is this whistle that identifies the Signal Oil Program, the Whistler.

0: I am the Whistler, and I know many things, for I walk by night. I know many strange tales hidden in the hearts of men and women who have stepped into the shadows. Yes, I know the nameless terrors of which they dare not speak.
1: And now the Whistler's strange story, Letters from Aaron Burr.
0: Beating down on the prison yard, the afternoon sun seemed to fade the grayness somehow, dwarf the height of the high walls. The prisoners milling slowly about or standing in little groups were talking quietly, smoking during their brief recess from the chores of the jute mill, the machine and print shops. Yes, it was a let-up in the middle of the afternoon, an easing of pressure on both the men in confinement and the guards who watched them. And in a far corner of the yard, there was one man who actually felt happy, pleased with himself as he talked with an older companion.
2: You know, Pop, it's still kind of hard to believe. I guess I won't believe it till I actually walk out of those gates.
3: I envy you, son. Wish I hadn't pulled that last forgery. Figured it'd put me on my feet.
2: But you figured wrong?
3: Me, an artist who can duplicate anything. Ernie, I don't want to preach.
2: Skip it, Pop. Skip it.
3: They
2: I'll
3: try
2: manage.
3: To help you. The prison officials, people outside, too. But it's still the same. $5, a blue serge suit, and a pat on the back. It might as well be a show.
2: Sure.
3: I like you, Ernie. You're all right. I want to make sure you stay out of here.
2: So?
3: So I'm asking you to do something. There's a place I want you to go. Somebody I want you to see. A Mrs. Alden.
2: Mrs. Alden?
3: She's a fine, wonderful old woman. Tries to help people. Lives just for that. You go see her tomorrow afternoon. Tell her I'm well. Talk to her.
2: I'll talk to her, Pop. About you.
3: And about yourself. If you need anything, well, she's prominent in the Community Aid Society.
2: I'll see Mrs. Alden for you. But I'm not looking for any handouts. Well, there she blows. Back to work. I'll see you later, Pop.
3: I'll give you that address, honey. Mrs. Alden.
2: Yeah, sure.
0: You forget Pop Wiley almost immediately, don't you, Ernie? Yes, because you've other things on your mind, other plans. And the hours drag until the following morning when you're ready to leave. Ready to become Ernie Madden again, rather than number 2214. And then finally, as the big gates open for you and you walk through, there's a car waiting for you. And your old friend Joe Bennett reaches out to shake your hand and pull you inside.
4: Hello, Ernie. Good to see you again. Really good.
2: Thanks, Bennett, thanks. Well, I see you got my letter asking you to meet me.
4: You sure did. Come on, get in. One thing. Take a look across the street there.
2: What, the dame?
4: Yeah, you know her?
2: Never saw her before in my life.
4: Funny.
2: Why?
4: She's been hanging around ever since I pulled up. Kept watching the gate. Just sitting there in the car... Watching. Waiting. Oh, well. What do you want to do, Ernie? Where do you want to go?
2: First, take me to the best men's store in town.
4: And then?
2: And then you can let me have a couple of $100. I want to get started right.
4: Check. You can't beat this place, honey, unless you want to go in for some tailored stuff.
2: No. This'll do fine. I just want to get out of this blue serge, that's all. Yeah. Well, I'll see you later, Bennett. Thanks for the lift and the loan.
4: I'll go in with you and wait for you. Some of the boys want to see you.
2: No, thanks. You go ahead. Tell the boys I'll look them up.
4: Well, okay.
2: Huh?
4: Hey, wait a minute. Your friend.
2: Hmm?
4: The dame. She's still with us. See? Across the street?
2: Well, so she is. Well, she won't know me when I come out of here, Bennett. Clothes make a new man.
4: Yeah, I don't like it. You gotta find out what she's up to.
2: Maybe I will, but not until I can make a better impression. So long, kid.
4: So long.
0: You enter the clothing store and buy the suit you've been dreaming about. Then you have to kill some time, don't you, Ernie, while the tailor in the clothing store makes some hurry.

0: time. Not all of it, of course, but I'm there every evening. I also have a curio shop. You know, antiques, old manuscripts, objects of art.
1: I think a couple of martinis would be objects of art right now. May I?
0: Please, I know how
1: little... How little you poor boys are given to start out again in the cold, cold world. Now, you're wrong, honey, about me. I don't need a helping hand, a kind word, or a loose buck.
0: Oh, I'm sorry.
1: And don't let the blue serge fool you. I'm changing that, too.
0: Oh?
1: Oh, yeah, yeah, you won't know me. I just bought me a complete new outfit. Taylor had to make a few alterations, you know, cuffs, sleeves, padding in the shoulders.
0: Really? I'd have thought in your case they'd have to take a little padding out.
1: Well, thanks. You're cute, too. Oh, waiter.
0: Never mind ordering for me. I think you can manage drinking alone. You seem so self-sufficient.
1: Okay, it's your loss, honey.
0: I'm sure of it. Goodbye.
1: You ought to stick around and see me with the shoulder padding.
2: You return to the clothing store and change to your new suit. As you leave, you look around, half expecting to see the girl again. You feel better now, don't you, Ernie, with a new suit on. And it gives you a certain satisfaction to pay cash for it. Tell the tailor to throw your old one away or give it to charity. Half a block away, you stop. Turn as you see someone crossing the street. It's the girl again, isn't it? And she doesn't think you've seen her. You step back against a building and watch as she enters the store you just left. She comes out a few minutes later carrying something in a suit box. She crosses the street again, enters an alley. And that's when your curiosity takes over completely. You hurry after her. As she reaches her parked car, you see her take the blue serge suit, which you discarded from the box. A moment later, she tears at the lining with a nail file and takes something out.
0: Oh!
1: Hello, honey.
0: What do you want?
1: What do you got? From the suit, I mean. My suit.
0: You threw it away. The clerk said you didn't want it.
1: But you did, huh? Why, for charity? A less fortunate case, maybe?
0: Yes, yes, that's it.
1: No, that isn't it. Let me see.
0: No, give me that. It's nothing you...
1: It's, well, some sort of a letter. Signed by... Huh? Aaron Burr.
0: It's just a joke.
1: On who? Not Aaron Burr. No. Hey, wait a minute, honey. An old letter smuggled out of the pen in my suit. Why?
0: Please, give it to me.
1: I give it? Pop Wiley, the forgery artist. He's still at it.
0: No, that isn't true.
1: It's the letter that isn't true, honey. Just a clever forgery, huh? And say, it's pretty clever how you managed to smuggle the stuff out of there. On the backs of the poor unfortunates.
0: All right. So what are you going to do about it? Go to the police?
1: Me? Honey, I never want to see another cop. This paper is special parchment, isn't it?
0: That's right.
1: Properly aged and the right texture, no doubt. How did you get it to the old boy in the first place?
0: If you must know, it was smuggled into the prison tailor shop where he works.
1: Oh?
0: In the bolts of cloth.
1: You know, that's pretty neat, Miss...
0: Fenton. Louise Fenton.
1: Fenton? Fenton and Madden. No. Madden and Fenton. Well, that sounds kind of nice. Partner? Well, what's so funny?
0: It's going to be a short partnership, Mr. Madden. This is the last letter.
1: Oh? What's the matter? Pop's good old right hand getting shaky?
0: No. But the sale of items like this is.
1: Last one, huh? So, how much do I get?
0: Half.
1: Half?
0: Oh, I should say about $5,000.
1: $5,000, huh? Well, not bad. Not bad at all.
0: And now, partner, will you give me the letter so I can make arrangements for its sale?
1: With pleasure. Oh, and when and where do I pick up my dividend?
0: I'll have it for you. Where are you staying?
1: Well, the California Hotel, probably.
0: I'll bring it to you there tomorrow.
1: Good. And, partner?
0: Yes?
1: Don't get any ideas like this Aaron Burr guy had. I mean, pulling a fastie, shall we say?
0: Don't worry.
1: Oh, but I will. I'll be sticking close to you, honey, right up till we meet again when you deliver those 5,000 wonderful green clams. Yeah, till then, I'll think of nothing else.

0: was told Signal gasoline would do it. So Pruitt did try it. And on this new diet, his old car took wing and he flew it.
1: Signal, Signal, Signal gasoline. Your car will go far, will go farther gasoline.
0: Maybe your car won't actually take wing like that of the driver in the Limerick when you switch to Signal. But you will experience the next best thing to flying when you feel Signal's swift, sure pickup. 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If you want to be sure of getting both, then the next time your gas tank gets thirsty, be sure you get Signal, the famous go-farther gasoline.

Tonight's $20 Signal gasoline book goes to Clara E. Chestnut of Berkeley, California, for this limerick. A thrill-seeking driver named Pruitt

0: Well, Ernie, the advice from Pop Wiley is about to pay off for you, isn't it? More than Pop planned, of course. He wanted you to go to Mrs. Alden's house for another reason, didn't he? So that his accomplice, Louise Fenton, could somehow manage to get your suit and the letter that Pop forged. The letter supposedly written over 100 years ago by Aaron Burr, and worth quite a sum in the current collector's market. Yes, you spoiled it all for them by catching Louise in the act of ripping the lining of the discarded suit given you the day you left prison. Now they're forced to include you in their highly profitable enterprise. There's always the danger, however, that Louise will be foolish enough to try to run out on you. And you wonder about it after she leaves you. Wonder, too, about Mrs. Alden and where she fits into the plan. You decide not to take any chances. That evening, you pay a visit to Mrs. Alden and surprise Louise.
1: You! I thought...
2: Sorry, honey, I got lonesome. Wanted to talk some more.
1: You shouldn't have come here.
2: Why not? This is where Pop told me to come in the first place, to see Mrs. Alden.
1: She's upstairs, asleep. I told you I'd bring you the money.
2: I thought you just might have picked it up earlier.
1: All right, I did. Here, I have it for you. Just a minute.
2: Oh, it's okay. I'll just come in and sit down and we'll...
3: Who is it, Louise?
1: Oh, it's Mrs. Alden.
2: So I'll see her.
1: No, you've got to leave.
3: Louise!
4: It's all right, Mrs. Alden.
2: Where does she figure?
1: She has nothing to do with it. Just an eccentric old lady who
3: happened... Louise, I didn't ask if it was all right. I said, who is it?
4: Oh, why, it's only...
3: Never mind. Now that I'm down here, he can answer for himself. Well, young man.
2: My name is Madden, Mrs. Alden. I've heard about the wonderful work you're doing. I mean, with some of these boys getting out of prison.
3: Oh?
2: Yes, and I'd sort of like to, well, help in some way.
4: Mr. Madden means a small donation, Mrs. Alden. Perhaps like the set of books you donated to the prison library.
2: Oh, no, Miss Fenton, that isn't what I mean. No, I want to be actively engaged. Help you, perhaps. Be here for several days or a week or on call or... Oh, anything, Mrs. Alden, anything at all.
3: Well, we can certainly use help, can't we, Louise?
4: Yes. Yes, certainly.
0: Yes, Ernie, your services are welcome to Mrs. Alden. Not to Louise, of course. But that isn't important. All that matters is that you're near her. She gives you your share of the money for the sale of the letter. Despite what she told you, you decide to remain on hand for any word that might indicate future possibilities in the transactions between Louise and Pop Wiley. It comes sooner than you expected, when a few days later you drop in at Louise's curio shop, hear her in a telephone conversation.
4: That's right, Mr. Slagle. I'll have the Aaron Burr letter for you Tuesday evening. What's that? Oh, yes, of course. You'll have the money. Yes, my price is $25,000. All right, Tuesday.
0: Tuesday. That's all you need to hear. Louise Fenton lied to you, didn't she, Ernie? There is another letter. And you know just how it will be smuggled out of prison. Yes. And that's why you're waiting outside the gates on Tuesday, bright and early, ready to intercept a certain party who's being released.
5: Hello, Sid.
6: Huh? Oh. Ernie Madden, what are you doing around here?
2: Oh, I just came by to see you.
6: Me?
2: Yeah. I'm tied in with a new outfit now.
6: So long, kid.
2: Hey, wait a minute. This is legit.
6: Yeah?
2: Sure. I'm working with the Community Aid Society. An old lady named Mrs. Alden runs it.
6: Oh, her? Mm-hmm. Yeah. Yeah, Pop made me promise that I'd see her, but I changed my mind. I don't want her charity.
2: Oh, all right. You don't have to talk to her if you don't want her. But she gave me the dough for a suit for you.
6: Yeah? Well, what's wrong with the one I got on? Okay, so it ain't the last word. Look, I'll see you around, huh?
2: All right, if you feel that way about it. Well, come on, if you're going into town, I'll give you a lift. I got a car down the block. It's a free ride. You don't mind?
6: A ride I can use.
0: You get him away just in time, don't you, Ernie? Because as you round the corner, you see Louise's car pull up to the prison gate. You drive off before she can follow. Now you're alone with Sid. And you know it's not going to be easy getting him to part with his prison issue, the serge suit. The suit that's worth $25,000 because of the letter hidden in the shoulder padding. You've made up your mind, haven't you, Ernie? Yes, you're going to stay close to Sid in that suit he's wearing. And you do in the hours that follow. As you drive him several places while he tries to find a girl he used to know. Late that afternoon, he wants to make another call in hopes of reaching her. You let Sid off at a drugstore and find a parking place just around the corner. You light a cigarette, sit back, and wait for Sid to return. You've got to get that suit from him. And the letter that you're certain is hidden in the shoulder pad. Yes, but how, Ernie? He gives you enough time to think it over clearly and decide what you must do. Quickly, you step around to the back of the car, the baggage compartment. Your hand closes over the heavy wrench. You slip it into your pocket. You'll just have to take Sid for a little ride in the country if you're going to get that letter, won't you, Ernie? You're just easing in behind the wheel again when Sid joins you.
6: No, Ernie, she still don't answer.
2: Wow, that's tough. Say, how about a little ride out
6: there? Ernie, I've been thinking about seeing my girl and everything. That offer you made me this morning, still good?
2: You mean about the new suit?
6: Yeah.
2: Sure.
6: So a nice old lady wants to buy me a classy outfit. So what's wrong with it, huh? It makes her happy. What I got against making an old lady happy?
2: Now you're talking, Sid.
6: So I let her buy me a suit. Sure, it's a smart thing to do.
2: Sid, this is probably the smartest move you ever made.
6: Huh?
2: Skip it, kid, skip it. Yes, I think you'll really enjoy this suit, sir. Now, let me see. I'll have to shorten the sleeves a little. Making a bit here.
6: Yeah, the pants, too, pal.
2: Of course. I'll have our tailor here in just a moment.
5: By the way, will it take long?
2: Well, we've been rather busy, you know. I'd say we could have it ready sometime tomorrow afternoon.
5: Look, pal. Maybe you and the tailor could get together. Here, split this 20 between you and get the suit out for my friend while he waits, huh?
2: Well, I think perhaps we can arrange that. The alterations are minor, really.
5: Fine. Here you are, and this will take care of the suit.
2: Thank you.
6: Hey, you leaving, Ernie?
5: Yes, I have a very important date, Sid. Here's a magazine you can read while you're in the dressing room waiting for the alterations. And look, Sid, I'll just take this blue serge of yours with me. Mrs. Alden, you know, she can give it to somebody who could really use it, see? I'll see you around, pal.
0: Back at your hotel room, you rip open the suit coat. And there it is, Ernie. Neatly concealed in the shoulder padding, the letter from Aaron Burr. The letter that you're sure is a forgery from the skilled pen of Pop Wiley. And it will bring you $25,000. It takes you a little time to find the man you're looking for, Mr. Slagle, the man Louise spoke to. But finally, you find his phone number, call his office, and then...
7: Hello?
5: Hello, is Mr. Slagle in?
7: Hello, Ernie.
5: Louise.
7: Yes, Ernie, I've been expecting you to call. When I didn't hear from you, I knew you'd call here. So I've already talked with Mr. Slagle.
5: What's the idea?
7: I told him, darling partner, that you'd be delivering the letter. You can meet us at my curio shop. You know the address.
5: Okay. What time?
7: 8:00 will be fine. And don't be late, Ernie. Mr. Slagle is a very interested buyer.
0: Well, Ernie, Louise has outguessed you, hasn't she? But it's still a windfall. And you'll still share in Mr. Slagle's payment. Shortly before 8, you drive across town. Enter Louise Fenton's curio shop.
8: Oh, come in, Ernie. Come in.
2: Hello, Louise.
8: I want you to meet Mr. Slagle. Mr. Slagle, Mr. Davis, my associate.
9: How do you do, Mr. Davis?
2: Mr. Slagle.
8: You have the letter, Ernie.
2: Oh, yes. Here you are, sir.
9: Yeah, thank you. Yes, this is it. And now, Miss Fenton, this envelope is for you. If you care to count the money...
8: No, that won't be necessary, Mr. Slagle. Thank you.
9: Ah. After all these years, the letter is mine. You don't know what this letter means to me, Miss Fenton, Mr. Davis.
8: And you don't know what this envelope means to me.
9: To both of us, darling.
8: Of course, Ernie. To both of us.
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0: It's over, Ernie. You've sold the Aaron Burr letter to Mr. Slagle, and he's given you and Louise the $25,000. It's fantastic, isn't it? How you unknowingly brought the first letter out of prison in the suit they gave you on the day of your parole. How you discovered the clever plot between Louise Fenton and old Pop Wiley, the imprisoned forger. But Louise caught on to you when you intercepted the second letter, unwittingly smuggled out by Sid Nolan. Yet it really doesn't matter now, because the money Mr. Slagle just paid for it is enough for both of you. You smile as Mr. Slagle leaves the shop. But as he does, someone else enters.
1: Hello, Madden.
2: Huh? Oh, hello, Solari. Well, what do you want?
1: A word. In private, if you'd rather.
2: No, it's okay. Miss Fenton, Lieutenant Solari, Police
3: How
2: Department.
3: How do you do?
1: How do you do, miss?
2: Well, all right. What brings you around here, Lieutenant?
1: Sid Nolan. The two of you got pretty chummy today. Spent an awful lot of time together. You ought to know we don't like a couple of parolees palling around.
2: Well, okay. I was just doing him a favor.
1: All right, that's fine. I just thought I'd come around and warn you. Better break it up.
2: Sure. Don't worry. Anything else?
1: No, nothing else.
4: Miss Fenton, Mr. Davis.
2: Slagle.
4: Pardon me for interrupting. I just wanted to say if you ever run across any more Aaron Burr originals...
3: Yes, of course.
4: I'll pay a good price.
1: Pardon me, Mr.
4: Slagle, Augustus Slagle. You are a collector, too?
1: Of sorts.
4: Then you'll be interested in this letter I just purchased from Miss Fenton, Mr. Davis. A letter by Aaron Burr. Here, look.
1: Mm-hmm. Sure this is the real thing?
4: Real? Why, of course. I know it is. Why do you ask?
1: I was just wondering. Your Mr. Davis here isn't really Mr. Davis at all. His name's Ernie Madden. Got out of state prison just a week ago.
4: What?
1: Yeah. And he's a good friend of Pop Wiley's. Maybe you heard of Pop. An expert forger. Very good at things like this.
4: You mean this letter? You think it's...
1: I think we'd better take this downtown, have it checked. How about it, Ernie?
2: Okay, Sir Larry. Why bother? It's a phony, sure, just like all the others.
3: Ernie!
2: Look, sweetheart, look. When you're caught cold, it's no use, I know.
1: Yeah. You know, don't you, Ernie? Okay, let's go, the both of you.
3: Ernie, you stupid fool. Now there'll be an investigation. They'll find out about the other letters I've sold, the forgeries.
2: They've got us dead to rights. When they check this letter...
3: They'll find it's not a forgery. Pop Wiley had to have something to work from, so I bought the original Aaron Burr letter and sent it to him. And that was it. The one we just sold to Mr. Slagle.

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0: Broadway's My Beat, from Times Square to Columbus Circle, the gaudiest, the most violent, the lonesomest mile in the world.
1: Broadway's My Beat, the thrilling drama of murder and mystery and the people who walk the Great White Way, starring Larry Thor as Detective Danny Clover.

0: In the morning, a kind of silence touches Broadway. The color has been squeezed from it, drained, spent by the wanton night. The neon is still in a spectacular sleep. The scavengers walk soft, grubbed furtively in the refuse of the night. And if you listen close, you can hear the wind. And it's the same wind that purrs through ruins. At headquarters, you welcome Broadway's silence, but you know it'll splinter in your face. And it does. Its shape is a slip of paper tossed carelessly on your desk. On it are written the words, Homicide, Olympian Hotel, Room 312. And Broadway is awake now. It's starting a new day. At the Olympian Hotel, you walk down a corridor that's been painted in a color that won't offend anybody. Then a door opens to you, and a voice designed not to frighten you welcomes you into a room lately furnished with death.
1: Come in. Come in, please. You're from headquarters, I presume?
0: And you?
1: Matthew Porter, Yale 47, head of the Crime Detection Bureau for the management. This is my first murder.
0: Shot. 45, I'd say. Who was he, a guest?
1: Not likely. Oh, I took the liberty of going through his pockets for identification, of course. I find he is a Frank Conroy, obviously one of those people from Texas. The high-heeled boots, that 10-gallon monstrosity over there on the bed. They wear those things. Died with his boots on, eh? Classic.
0: And this? Courtesy of the management?
1: The roulette wheel? Of course not. Gambling in the rooms is positively forbidden at the Olympian.
0: But this is a roulette wheel, I'd swear it, Mr. Porter.
1: Maybe the Texan brought it with him. You know Texas millionaires. Oil, steers, women, roulette, the black and the red.
0: You say he wasn't a guest.
1: Never saw him before. How he got in without my notice, I don't know.
0: Whose room is this?
1: Oh, Mr. Henry Sherwood, stocks and bonds. Inoffensive chap. A moment, please. Yes? Oh, thank you. Strange. A telegram addressed to an Eddie Donnell, care of this room.
0: Open it.
1: But,
0: Open it. Read it. Aloud.
1: Dear Eddie, stop. Arrived flight 12 from Cleveland. Stop. 11:15 this morning. Stop. Hope you had good rest. Stop. Ha ha. Stop. Signed, Henry Sherwood.
0: What time is it now?
1: 10:03. On the nose.
0: It gives me an hour. You'll be courteous to the public servants when they come for the dead Texan, won't you, Yale? It took just about that hour to get to LaGuardia. Four-engine plane from Cleveland made a storybook landing, and the people who walked through its door made storybook exits. Pause at the door, smile, wave, and walk down the ramp. The stewardess stood there checking off each performance. I asked her who was Henry Sherwood, and she pointed out a little man with a briefcase who was just going off the field. Sherwood! Henry Sherwood! Hey! Is your name Sherwood?
2: Who are you?
0: Police. You Henry Sherwood?
2: Police. Say, what is this?
0: You're registered at the Olympian Hotel, room 312?
2: Yes, I am.
0: Who's Eddie Donald?
2: Eddie Donald? What's he got to do with the police?
0: We're looking for him. What's he got to do with you?
2: I lent him my suite while I was in Cleveland. I called him and told him he could live like a king in my suite for the week I was away. He acquiesced.
0: All right. Where does Eddie Donald usually live?
2: In a hotel. On West 59th. Let me think of just where...
0: You do that, Mr. Sherwood, on the way down to headquarters. It didn't take Mr. Sherwood all the way down to headquarters to think of it. He thought of Eddie Donald's address just as I was lifting him into the squad car. He wriggled and said I could let him go now. I said they'd point a finger at me if I did. At headquarters, Mr. Sherwood said he'd take up police brutality with the stock exchange, the governor, the State Department. When he got to Drew Pearson, I walked out. Eddie Donald's hotel was run by a sweet and charming lady. Everybody told her she was that, so she told me.
3: Just call me Mom, Mr. Clover. Everybody calls me that. It's because I treat my boys like as if they was my own sons.
0: Mrs. Toby,
3: What's the matter? You got monkeys in your ears? I told you to call me Mom.
0: Okay, Mom. Eddie Donald, is he home?
3: Eddie? Now, what do you want with dear, sweet Eddie?
0: All I want is he home?
3: Eddie brings me candy. On Mother's Day, he brings me flowers. Go on, Mr. Clover, talk to Mom about Eddie.
0: We want him for murder.
3: Murder? Why, that dirty, low-down, no good. The flowers he brought me, they stunk. The candy he picked up off a subway seat. He's a week behind in his rent, and he has the gall to commit murder.
4: Take it easy, Mom. Where is he?
3: Wherever he is, I hope it's crawling. For the shame he brought to my hotel.
4: He's not here?
3: No. He didn't come home all week. Every night I waited for him to bring me a bop. He didn't come home to Mom.
4: Do you mind if I take a look?
3: Look to the green face. Come on. This is his room. As of now, it's got a sign on it. Room to let half price. I'll show that, Eddie.
4: This picture.
3: Yes, September's the only picture of a month in the altogether I ever seen. Now comes November. She don't even look cold.
4: It's framed. The calendar part's been cut off. To Eddie, it says, forever and ever. No signature. You ever seen a girl before?
3: Only in shop windows and on counters and magazines all over the country. You like it?
4: The artist, Magna. A Magna girl. Mind if I take the picture with me?
3: You lonely boy. Take it. Mom says you can take it.
4: Thanks, Mom.
5: Ah!
4: I beg your pardon?
5: Ah!
4: Whose name is Magna around here?
5: But I am! My studio, my artistry, my cocktail party for my one-man show, but I am! A joke. A joke?
4: No. I was just asking.
5: You have taken the tour? Come, I will show you Magna. Here, on this pedestal is the trunk of a small tree on which Magna first carved
4: it. I think you misspelled the word there.
5: Ah, you saw it! You saw it! How Magna extracted the essence of the word and set it down for the world to applaud. Oh, you primitive! You saw it!
4: Just stop jumping up and down, Mr. Magna. I want to ask you a couple of questions.
5: You don't understand my art?
4: I understand your calendars.
5: You are not a primitive after all.
4: Yeah, take a look at this one. I brought it along.
5: Magna does not autograph reproductions.
4: Who is this girl who modeled for this painting?
5: As it is printed on top. November modeled for it.
4: Yeah, but what's her name?
5: November.
4: I forgot to tell you, I'm from the police, Mr. Magna.
5: November posed for the painting. A touch of gold, a sniff of sorrow, the dying days. All embodied in a woman I found one... You're a cop? I found November one day at a model agency.
4: Who is she?
5: Nelson. Liz Nelson. A pedestrian name for November, yes? No?
4: Where do I find her?
5: Liz Nelson. Her address?
4: Her address.
5: I will write it down for you.
4: Don't extract the essence for me, Mr. Magna. Just the number and the street.
5: What else?

0: Go away. If you're the Fuller Brush Man, go away. If you want me to sign a petition, go away. Whatever's eating you, go away.
1: I'm from the police, Miss Nelson.
0: Oh, yeah. Now I can tell. I can tell by the way you put your foot in the door. Police or a mature college boy working his way through a mature college?
1: Let's go inside, Miss Nelson.
0: All right, let's go inside. The bed, it looks like that because I live in it. When I'm not working, that is, every minute. That way I stay bewitched. The police want me to pose to improve their public relations. That's why you're here.
1: Eddie Donald. You know him, Miss Nelson?
0: Uh-huh.
1: Then maybe you can tell me where he is.
0: Uh-uh.
1: But you can tell me about him.
0: Uh-huh.
1: Tell me.
0: You first. You tell me what?
1: Murder.
0: Uh-huh. Well, let's see now. I know Eddie for, 4 years now. 2 years of that he was in Dannemora prison.
1: Why?
0: I never followed his career, so I don't know why.
1: After that?
0: He called me. Lots of times. Left a number where I could reach him. Sometimes I call back. Depended on my schedule and my mood.
1: When was the last time the schedule permitted?
0: Oh, about 3 months ago. I got it penciled in my little black book.
1: Frank Conroy, a man from Texas. He in the book?
0: He's dead, isn't he? I read about it.
1: Is he in the book?
0: Uh-uh. First I heard of him, he was dead.
1: And Eddie Donald, when was the last time you saw him?
0: I told you, 3 months ago.
1: You inscribed a picture to him. Forever and ever, it said. A calendar picture.
0: The cost of my beauty. Men look at my picture and they want me to belong to them forever and ever. Sometimes it's for always. I put down what they tell me. Oh. Let's not answer it, huh?
1: Uh-uh. Oh?
2: Eddie?
1: Mm-hmm.
2: I figured you'd be there. This is Jack Perry. I'll make it easy for you. Try room B, 1829, West 47th.
0: Who was it?
1: Uh-uh. Miss Nelson.
3: Hey, you came real early. So who are you?
1: Police. Danny Clover.
3: I did what?
1: Can I come in?
3: No.
1: Your name, Jack Perry?
3: State your business right from there. All right, so your muscle got you in. Not real important to you?
1: Look, Perry, I'm trying to find out who killed a man from Texas.
3: What voice whispered my name is Perry?
1: You did.
3: What else did I do?
1: Over the phone when you called Liz.
3: Spare me the method, police. I got it figured already. Your muscle lifted the phone, said it was Eddie Donald.
1: You're real anxious to talk to Eddie, aren't you?
3: Real. Real.
1: Why?
3: I'm that way. Mind if I sit down?
1: Let's go, Perry. I got a squad car outside.
3: All for me?
1: The police are looking for Eddie. Maybe you'll help. Let's go.
3: Yeah, sure, I'll help. I'll help you from here.
1: All right.
3: Eddie's got a lot of money that's mine. It's a reason for a man wanting to see a man.
1: How much money?
3: What's the difference? A lot. You know what, police? Someone's in back of
1: you. Yeah, I know. Let's go.
3: Someone is.
1: Let's... His laughter mixed well with pain. It came in tides and swelled and rolled over me. The thing that pounded at my brain was the thing that exploded and showered down like a million nickels, bright, colored red and green and black. Then everything stopped. It came back again later. And I opened my eyes. The color, the pain, the room was the same. The pattern of frayed furniture and dust. And Jack Perry was still there. Only he was different. I wasn't laughing anymore. I couldn't. He'd been shot to death.

0: Though the R months fade and the oysters forsake Broadway, life still goes on. They're the box scores to consider, the hot dogs with everything. And for exercise, you can now dial Nassau County. As if this weren't enough, Broadway offers another diversion, double killing. This time backdrop to the roulette wheel and a police officer who got slugged at the scene of the crime. Broadway tucks the protesting wiener back into the roll, takes another bite and chews appreciatively. Later, at police headquarters, Sergeant Tartaglia summed it all up.
1: This is something you can stick your teeth into, Danny.
0: What is?
1: It's this sticky apple Mrs. Tartaglia packed with my lunch. It's tasty and good.
0: I'm sure it is, Gino, but I got a headache. I've just come from the infirmary, and Dr. Sinsky said I'd feel a lot better if I didn't have any emotional disturbances for a while. So let's all pitch in and help Dr. Sinsky, huh?
1: Roger, Wilco.
0: Thank you.
1: So, to work we go. To wit, in the matter of Frank Conroy from Texas, he is indeed from Texas. Police authorities in Texas sent a 500-word telegram to us to that effect.
0: 500 words?
1: Indeed. It states that Frank Conroy is an esteemed owner of oil wells and well-known in Galveston. The rest of the telegram is about Texas.
0: Go on.
1: In the matter of Jack Perry, the man who was killed under your very nose, was a man known to all and sundry as a man who delighted in floating games of chance. That's what on him.
0: All right. Tell me about the man we're looking for, Eddie Donald.
1: An all-points bulletin is out on him at this very moment.
0: What else?
1: Eddie Donald was released in Dannemora nigh onto 6 months ago after serving a 2-year stretch for assault and battery.
0: Before he went to jail, for that.
1: Hearsay has it that this same Eddie Donald was a steerer for the gambling industry. Precisely speaking, for Mark Oslo.
0: Yeah, and hearsay has it that Mark Oslo isn't operating anymore.
1: You believe that, Danny?
0: No. Well, we've never been able to get anything on him. Tartaglia.
1: Yeah?
0: Does Oslo still live at the same address?
1: I checked that already, Danny, and yeah, he does. In that tumble-down shack on Park Avenue. Hey, Danny, I brought you one, too. I was hiding the sticky apple behind my back.
0: The shack of Mark Oslo occupied 5 floors of a gilt-edged apartment house where dogs were walked by student psychiatrists. On the first floor of his hovel, something in silk, knee breeches and epaulets held a candelabra to your badge, sighed profoundly, adjusted its wig, and ushered you into a private elevator. On the second floor, you caught a glimpse of a library with real books, thousands of them. On the third floor, a girl with ashen hair and leg slits in her mandarin robe waved joy to you as you floated up. On the fourth floor, a chef sniffing a chafing dish took time to consider you as a potential sauce, rejected you. Then you were on the fifth floor. The mate of the thing in silk knee breeches led you through a luster of elegant men and women in silent prayer at a roulette table. Then Mark Oslo extended a glittering hand to you. You didn't take it.
2: No, Danny. You don't shake my hand and it sets up a melody of sorrow in my heart.
0: Cry a tear, Mark. I'd like to see it.
2: You'd be the first. You want a tear, Danny? I could arrange it.
0: You could. Having a party, Mark?
2: You mean my friends at the table? They're playing for matchsticks, Danny. Literally, matchsticks. Come along, Danny. I'll show you.
0: Don't bother.
2: No? Your pleasure, Danny. I should get back to my guests. State your pleasure.
0: Eddie Donald.
2: Eddie Donald. Mark Oslo knows such a man?
0: Yeah, Mark Oslo does. Shall I freshen it up for you, Mark?
2: No need, Danny. Thank you. It'll come back. Eddie Donald. Oh, yes. You want him for murder, and you come to me for help.
0: For Eddie Donald, not for what you said, Mark.
2: He was a good boy. Came to work on time, conscientious. Stuffed the suggestion box with suggestions. I read a few, not bad. I sent word down for him to keep trying.
0: Where is he, Mark?
2: My chef baked some delicacies for him. I had them sent to Eddie at Dannemora. After that, we lost touch. Not even a thank you note from Eddie. It goes.
0: A man named Frank Conroy. What does that do to you, Mark?
2: The dead Texan? Nothing at all. Someone pointed it out to me while I was having a rub, and it didn't do anything at all.
0: Jack Perry, try him.
2: Some of my friends sent a wreath. I paid for it. Should I have done more? Oh, well, of course. You were hurt in that one, weren't you, Danny? Name your favorite charity.
0: Eddie Donald, Mark. That's all I want. Send the word around. Get him to me.
2: You're ordering me, Danny?
0: Yeah. Surprise you?
2: No, I find it rather delightful. I'll tell you what, Danny. Mark Oslo will see what he can do, and the footman will show you out. Goodbye, Danny.
0: On the way back down in the elevator, I caught a glimpse of the girl in the mandarin robe again. This time, she was eating a hamburger. I was disenchanted about the whole thing. I called headquarters. Nothing on Eddie Donald. Phoned cab garages. Nothing. Spent a few more hours dropping in on back rooms and dropping the name of Eddie Donald. Blank stares. Then I went home and slept on it. And the way it happened was simple. The next morning, I walked out of the door. There was a hand on my sleeve by the time I stepped onto the pavement.
3: Hi, Danny.
0: Benny Fane. You're looking good, Benny.
3: Yeah, I am. Like, I'm on my way to work. How do you like that?
0: I like it. What happened?
3: I kicked it, Danny, off the stub. Got a job. Look at me. $50 suit, suede shoes. What? My lawn jean. Beautiful, huh? I'm credit, Danny, but I'm going to pay for it. Legitimate job. Publishing.
0: Huh? Publishing what?
3: Well, anyhow, Danny, the reason I've been waiting for you on my way to work is because I never let my old friends down, so you never let them down. Still working for you. Now, don't call it stewing, Danny. I can't stand that word.
0: Nobody called it anything, Benny.
3: Okay. Now, look, try the Bronx, Danny, if you want to find Eddie Dolman. You know where those guys build them shacks by the river, those guys out of work? Well, try the one with the bull durham sign for a front door.

0: Come on in, pal. 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
1: No, Eddie.
0: I'd appreciate it if you tell me your name. It slips the memory.
1: Danny Clover, police.
0: That's right, Danny Clover. You are the slug who wants me for the murder of, let me think now, Frank Conroy from Texas and Jack Perry from Stinkville, right?
1: Uh-huh. Let's go, Eddie.
0: Gladly.
1: Huh?
0: I said I will go with you gladly. However, if you should care to listen to my side for a minute, I think this courtesy will not go unrewarded.
1: You haven't got much time, Eddie.
0: Not even enough to give you the for real murder of those two?
1: The real murderer, Eddie?
0: For real. Interest?
1: Maybe.
0: The story goes with it, Mr. Clover. That Texan. He shouldn't have died. It wasn't planned that way.
1: No?
0: No, mister. Mind if I call you Danny?
1: Go ahead.
0: It was like this, Danny. I took a rap in Dannemora.
1: I know.
0: Yeah. Then Perry put salt in the wound. While I am in the crib, he purloins my girl.
1: Go on.
0: Well, look at me, Danny, how little I am. Can't knock over a mosquito. But one night in a bar, I meet a Texan. He wants to fight. I figure who better he should beat up than Jack Perry from Stinkville. This can be so easy arranged.
1: By that roulette game in the Olympian.
0: Exactly, exactly. This is a game rigged by Perry. The same night he tells me go get a sucker for old time's sake. No hard feelings. I got a hotel room courtesy of a friend, so get a sucker. The sucker I bring him is the Texan.
1: And?
0: And I play Perry for the sucker. While the Texan loses, I bet against him and keep winning. Then when I got it all, I tell the Texan he's been taken by a rigged wheel. I figure this will make him mad at Perry.
1: It didn't?
0: No, the Texan turns yellow just because Perry pulls a gun on him. I quick turn out the lights, there's a shot, and I flee with the dough, 50 grand. So for the murder of the Texan, you should have talked to Perry.
1: I was talking to Perry, and somebody killed him. You.
0: That's what I've been trying to tell you, not me. Look, all you got to do is let me go for a little bit, and I'll lead you to the for real murderer.
1: Sorry. Let's go.
0: You got it, Danny. You got it. I'll get the murderer for you. Let me go. I'll make you let me go.
1: The little man took a swing at me, flicked my chin, and I pretended he'd knocked me cold. How I kept from laughing out loud at his surprised, bewildered, then proud face, I'll never know, but I did. And I let Eddie go, because I believed him. To follow him, to get a for-real murderer. Or maybe to make an idiot out of Danny Clover. It was the chance I took. I watched him while he made a phone call. I watched him while he had some coffee. Then I watched him while he hailed a cab, and I hailed one, too. He stopped at an address I'd been to once before. I let him go in, and I waited 5 minutes. Then I went to the apartment where I knew he'd be.
2: I'm telling you to get out of here, Eddie. You don't get the money. You don't get anything.
0: You know, I figure it different, Liz.
1: How do you figure it, Eddie?
2: The policeman. Look, Eddie, they caught up with you.
0: Oh, Danny, you recovered. There's your murderer, Danny. I told you, give me a chance.
1: Miss Nelson here murdered Perry. Is that how you figured?
2: Take him out of here.
1: I'm repeating myself, Eddie. Let's go.
0: No, no, listen to me. You gotta listen. She wants me to get electrocuted. That's why she did the whole thing. And you know something? I love her.
2: My kicks for just now. Take him away.
0: Don't laugh at me, Liz. You could have had the money. Don't you understand? You could have had it. Now...
2: You two play patty cake down on the pavement. I'm busy.
1: What about now, Eddie?
0: Don't you see, Danny? Don't you see what she's done? She kills Perry so I can sit in the electric chair for it.
1: Why would she want to do a thing like that?
0: Because she's greedy. She wanted all the dough for herself.
2: Shut up, Eddie. Make him shut up.
0: I gave her the money I won, and she said she loved me all over again. And I believed her. But when she heard the cops were looking for me for that rhubarb in the Olympian Hotel, she got cagey as all get out. Kills Perry and books me solid with the executioner.
1: You're an accomplished girl, Miss Nelson. You model, you pistol whip me in Perry's room, you kill Perry. Accomplished.
2: Uh-uh. Try again.
0: Don't be like that, Liz. Show him the money. All that money. Give it to
2: Eddie,
0: him.
2: Eddie, you fool.
0: Go ahead, Liz. The man's waiting. Give it
2: shut
0: to
2: up.
0: Him.
2: Shut up.
0: Now, Liz.
2: I told you to shut up. I told you.
0: What's it?
2: Oh. Oh.
1: Drop that gun. Drop it.
2: Oh.
1: It's a lot better.
2: All that money. That money. He ruined it.
1: Eddie. Bad, Eddie?
0: I got a bad shoulder now, Danny.
1: You're a fool, Eddie. She could have killed you.
0: Yeah, I know. I didn't know whether she did it or not, what I said. But I had to find out. I loved her. I really did.

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It's an 8-beat revival meeting, and the lost souls wail to a hot trumpet and sax. 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Then try to look it in the face. You can't. It's a mask of terror. It's Broadway. 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My beat.

invite you to join us next week at the same time when Detective Danny Clover returns again with Broadway's My Beat. 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The program is written by Morton Fine and David Friedkin, and stars Larry Thor as Detective Danny Clover, with Charles Calvert as Tartaglia. Included in tonight's cast were Peggy Weber, Francis Robinson, Eddie Quillen, Herb Butterfield, Jay Novello, and Anthony Barrett. Bob Stevenson speaking. This is CBS, the Columbia Broadcasting System.

0: 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Its title, Frank Conway. 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
1: The story you are about to hear is true. The names have been changed to protect the innocent.
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3: Dragnet, the documented drama of an actual crime. For the next 30 minutes, in cooperation with the Los Angeles Police Department, you will travel step by step on the side of the law through an actual case transcribed from official police files. From beginning to end, from crime to punishment, Dragnet is the story of your police force in action.
4: It was Thursday, July 3rd. It was warm in Los Angeles. We were working the night watch out of Traffic Division, accident investigation. My partner's Frank Smith. The boss is Deputy Chief Caldwell. My name's Friday. I was on the way back from the scene of the accident, and it was 9:42 p.m. when I got to Georgia Street Receiving Hospital, second floor, treatment room 5.
5: Joe?
4: Hi. How's it going?
5: Not too good.
4: How are they?
5: Bad, all four of them. Girl who was riding in the front seat, both legs crushed.
4: Oh, no.
5: Talking to Doc Hall, nothing he can do. Gonna have to amputate.
4: That's a shame. All the parents been notified?
5: Yeah, they're on their way down now. Cigarette?
4: Yeah, thanks.
5: I got a match.
4: All right, thank you.
5: Still touch and go with the kid who was driving, the Wheeler boy. Doc doesn't give him much of a chance.
4: Possible to get a statement from him?
5: No, still unconscious. They got pictures of the wreck, all right?
4: Yeah, they did. The car the kids were in laid down 207 feet of skid marks.
5: Mm.
4: From the condition of the car, it's a wonder any of them are alive. Not a straight piece of metal in the wreck, Frank. How about that couple in the sedan they sideswiped?
5: Doctor isn't sure. Both have internal injuries. Woman's right leg is fractured. Man has a possible concussion. Lousy thing.
4: Every one of them's old enough to know better. What made him think they could get away with it?
5: Mm.
4: Oh, hi, Doctor.
6: Friday.
5: Any change, Doc?
6: Which one you mean?
5: The Wheeler boy?
6: No, still the same. The other three kids are doing a little better. It's a shame. None of them are more than 14, 15 years old, are they?
4: Both the girls are 13. The Wheeler boy's 16. The other boy's 12.
6: Pretty young to be out alone burning up the streets. How'd it happen?
4: Well, one of the girls told us that the Wheeler boy picked up the three of them about 8 o'clock tonight. Asked him if they wanted to go for a ride in his father's new car. Well, they thought they were going down to the neighborhood drive-in for a Coke.
6: Yeah.
4: Well, the girl said they drove around the neighborhood for a while. Wheeler boy was bragging about what a good driver he was, how fast the car would go. Kept telling the kids that he could drive as fast as his father did.
6: Yeah. From what I hear, it's too bad you can't hold a father.
4: Yeah, it's pretty obvious he didn't set much of an example. Well, the girl told us that the Wheeler boy drove down to the highway. She spotted a police car behind him and told the Wheeler kid to slow up. He said something like, my father outran a cop the other day. If he can do it, I know I can. Well, the kids pleaded with him to pull over and stop, and he wouldn't listen. Told him to shut up and hang on, that he'd show him some real fancy driving.
5: Had to chase him more than 19 miles, Doc. Car in pursuit radioed in for help. We tried to block off the intersections ahead of them. They were just going too fast.
6: Mm-hmm. How'd the boy crack up?
4: Sideswiped the sedan with that old couple in it. Lost control of the car, went into a skid. The car hit the curb, blew a tire, piled head-on into a parked truck. The impact drove the engine of the truck right back into the cab. I never saw anything like it.
6: Yeah.
4: The car the kids were in is almost broken in half.
6: Well, I've done everything I can for him. I'll keep the Wheeler boy in the critical room. Nurse is in there with him now. I'll move the other three back into the ward.
4: We want to make our report, Doc. You got an MT slip on him?
6: Yeah, I just finished it. It's right in here.
4: Thank you.
6: You know, I got a 16-year-old boy, Freddy. Every time I make one of these things out, I say a prayer.
4: Yeah.
6: Hope they never have to make one out for my boy. Well, excuse me. I better go back in there and check on that youngster.
5: All right, Doc. Thanks.
4: Look at this MT, Frank. Everything in the book.
5: What's that?
4: Listen. Grace Andrews, 13 years, occupation student. Fractured jaw, teeth knocked out, facial cuts, internal injuries, crushed pelvis, and shock. Here's the next one. Nancy Haynes, 13 years, occupation student. Deep facial cuts, compound fractures of the right and left legs, crushed chest, possible concussion and shock. The other boy, Walter Stewart, 12 years, occupation student. Deep facial cuts and contusions, shock and possible concussion. Fractured ribs, possible puncture of the left lung, left hand severed above the knuckles. Here's the slip on the Wheeler boy. Charles Wheeler, 16 years, occupation student. Crushed forehead, possible spinal fracture, both legs broken. Fractured ribs, broken pelvis, deep facial cuts, severe internal injuries, and shock.
7: My name's Wheeler. Where's my boy? What have they done with him?
4: All right, take it easy, Mr. Wheeler. Doctor will be out in a minute.
7: I don't want the doctor. I want to see my boy. Where is he? What happened anyway?
5: Would you keep your voice down, please? The doctor will see you in a minute. He's with your son now.
7: Who are you? What do you know about it?
5: Police officers. Your boy had an accident. We're investigating
7: it. I know he had an accident. They already told me that. Whose fault was it? Who ran into him?
4: Nobody ran into him, Mr. Wheeler. The accident was his fault.
7: What do you mean? It couldn't have been. That boy's a good driver. I taught him myself.
5: Would you keep your voice down, please?
7: Look, I want to get to the bottom of this thing. I want to see my boy. What are you stalling me for?
4: Nobody's stalling you, sir. You can see your boy as soon as the doctor okays it.
7: I'm going to take him to my own doctor. I wouldn't trust my boy in a place like this. Who ordered him here anyway?
4: We did. It was an emergency. The ambulance took him here from the scene of the accident.
7: Well, you still haven't told me how it happened. Now, why do you say it was his fault? Why are you accusing him?
5: It was his fault, Mr. Wheeler. There's no doubt about it. He was speeding and a police car tried to catch him. He tried to outrun him. In the process, he ran into a parked truck.
7: I knew it wasn't his fault.
4: Sir?
7: So he was going a little too fast. Charlie's a good driver. Why'd you have to chase him? Probably the cause of the whole thing. You're the ones to blame.
4: All right, take it easy, Mr. Wheeler.
7: Take it easy, nothing. Why couldn't you let the kid alone? He can drive as well as I can. Think I'd let the kid have my new car if he couldn't handle it?
5: What about a driver's license, sir? Your son have one?
7: Well, no, I didn't have a chance to get him one. Too busy to take him down there for the test. It's a stupid thing anyway. Any moron can pass it. The point is, you didn't have to chase him. He wasn't hurting anybody, was he? I taught him how to drive. He drives just like I do. He's a fast driver, but he's a good one. I ought to know.
4: Our radio cars had to chase your boy 19 miles, Mr. Wheeler. 11 cars chased him. Your boy was endangering the life of everybody on that highway. In a 25-mile-an-hour zone, he was clocked at better than 70 miles an hour. At one time, we figure he must have been doing better than 90. He went through a dozen boulevard stops. He barely missed a woman pedestrian. The woman had a baby in her arms. Just before he cracked up, he sideswiped another car, an old couple in it. They're in this hospital, too, and they're hurt. They're hurt bad. Now, you go ahead inside and make those two old people believe your son's a good driver, that he was just having some innocent fun, will you?
7: It's not all his fault. He probably wouldn't have done it if you didn't chase him. I know my boy can handle a car. I've raced cops myself once in a while. Charlie was with me. He's cool. He knows what he's doing behind the wheel. Just because you drive fast doesn't make you a bad driver.
4: It helps.
8: Frank?
5: Yeah, Doc. Can you spare a minute?
8: Sure. What is it?
5: This is Mr. Wheeler, father of the boy who was driving the car. This is Dr. Hall.
7: Where's Charlie? I want to see him.
6: I'm sorry, sir. You'll have to wait a few minutes. He's lost a lot of blood. They're giving him another transfusion.
7: What's the matter with him? How bad is he hurt?
6: Here's the report. Read it yourself.
7: What kind of treatment are you giving him? You sure you know what you're doing?
6: I think so. I've been on this job for 11 years. That's how long I've been dealing with fools like you.
7: What?
6: I heard you ranting and raving out here at these offices. Well, let me tell you this, mister. All three of you were wrong. That boy of yours lying in there isn't to blame. You are his own father. You were driving that car tonight. I heard you ranting out here. You taught him how to drive. He can drive as well as you can. He's cool. He knows how to handle a car. You taught him how to race cops. Well, the results are inside, Mr. Wheeler.
7: Look here, I don't want any sermons from you. I want to see my boy. I want to see him right now.
6: You're not going to get any sermons from me. They wouldn't help you. But I'm going to tell you what's on my mind. I've seen your kind for years. I've sewed them up, I've patched them up, and I've pulled a sheet over their face. So far, you're lucky it hasn't happened to you. You're on borrowed time. Must be true what they say. The good Lord takes care of the fools and the drunks. Well, I can tell you now, I wouldn't feel half as bad if it was you inside there on that bed instead of your son. Oh, when are people like you going to learn? When are you going
7: to
6: learn?
7: I came down here to see my son. You're not impressing me a bit.
6: Well, then maybe you ought to come down here some weekend, some holiday. Maybe that'd impress you. You stand inside that treatment room with me and watch him come over that table. A lot of them come in married and go out widowed, all kinds, all ages. They pull them out of the wrecks and they drag them in here and they expect miracles from us. They're battered, broken, and some of them you have to look twice because it's hard to tell they're human.

0: George Wheeler recovered from the initial shock of his son's death, we told him it was necessary that the body be removed to the county morgue where an autopsy would be performed the following day. After that, his son's remains would be available to a mortuary of the family's choosing. Frank and I drove back to the office where we filed a 311 dead body report on 16-year-old Charles Wheeler. After that, we called the coroner's office and notified them to pick up the body at Georgia Street Receiving Hospital. 10:35 p.m. We left the traffic division garage and went back on the air. We were cruising the central area. 10:53 p.m. We got the call. Elise Owens Spring, ambulance follow-up, victim of a hit-and-run driver. We were within a block of the call.
1: Must be it up ahead, Joe, on the corner.
2: Oh, yeah. You can pull up any place right here, I guess.
1: Mm-hmm.
2: All right, come on. Slide out my side, huh?
1: Yeah. Let us through, please. Police officers, excuse me.
2: Pardon me. I wonder if I can get through here, please. Excuse us.
1: Yeah. Doctor? You fellas doctors?
2: No, we're police officers.
1: Oh, yeah, I see. Where's the ambulance?
3: Be here in a minute. How'd it happen?
1: The old man was trying to cross the street. A bus hit him.
3: Yeah, look at him. Terrible, poor old guy.
1: You work around here?
3: Yeah, I sell papers right over in that corner over there. My name's Harry Johansson. You want me for a witness?
2: Frank, get his name and address, will you? I'll check the old man.
1: Yeah, right.
2: All right, now don't move around, Dad. Don't try to get up. The ambulance will be here in a minute.
4: I'm hurt. Bad. Just terrible pain in my back.
2: Your legs hurt you, Dad?
4: No. I don't feel a thing in my legs. It's just my back. I got a terrible pain.
2: What's your name?
4: Clyde. Clyde Logan.
2: Where do you live, Dad?
4: Over there, just up in the corner. Apartment 37. Could you go over and see Leona, see if she's all right? She's going to be awful worried.
2: Yeah, we'll take care of it. You been drinking, Dad?
4: Well, just a nightcap. The doctor said I ought to have a glass of port every night. I was just on my way home when it happened. Oh, my back.
2: You sure it was just a glass of port, Dad?
4: Yeah. That's right. I never touch anything but that glass of port before I go to bed. See, would you please send somebody to see about Leona, apartment 37? She's going to be awful worried.
2: Yeah, sure. We'll take care of it.
4: Oh, this feels terrible. I got to get up. Help me up, will you, officer?
2: All right. You sure you feel up to it, Dad?
4: I don't know. It's an awful pain in my back. I know I'm not supposed to move till the ambulance gets here, but maybe it'll go away if I stand up.
2: All right, sir.
5: Here you go.
6: Easy now. All right.
2: Frank, see you in a minute?
1: Yeah.
2: Cancel the ambulance, will you? We won't need it.
1: Hmm?
2: Cancel it. Call the wagon.
1: Yeah, all right.
4: Yeah, I'm going to get help, Sergeant. Are they coming for me?
2: Yeah, you're going to get help, Dad. It's on the way.
4: I come to the corner here and I started to cross over. And what do you think? Right out of nowhere, this big red bus come up the street. It must have been going 60. Hit me and kept right on going. I thought for a minute there I was gone for sure.
2: Did you say it was a big red bus?
4: It's red or blue. What's the difference? They run me down. Oh, look at that. Get the ambulance quick. Look at that.
2: What's that?
4: My shirt front here. Look, it's all red. It's blood. Get some help. I'm bleeding to death. Get some help. Oh, this is sharp pain in my ribs.
2: Well, let's take your coat off here. That's the idea.
4: That's better. The pain's gone now.
2: Yeah, well, I don't know what your blood type is, Dad, but you're bleeding port wine.
4: Oh, no.
2: Worse than you thought it was, Dad. You broke your bottle of port.
4: It's all wrapped up in papers, too. It's a wonder how it happened. Just look at my brand new shirt, all that good wine.
1: Joe? Joe, I canceled the ambulance, called communications for the wagon. What's the score?
4: Say, would you please send somebody up to my place to see Leona? It's apartment 37, building right up in the corner. Please look after Leona.
2: Yeah, we'll tell her, Dad.
4: Oh, say, when you see her, would you please give her this?
2: What's this?
4: A piece of liver. Leona just loves liver.
2: Well, I didn't know you were married, Clyde. When did that happen?
4: I'm not married.
1: Well, then who's Leona?
4: That's my cat, the best friend I got in the world. Where's the ambulance?
2: No, there's not going to be any ambulance, Dad. We got a car coming instead.
4: Yes, but I'm a sick man, Sergeant. I need an ambulance.
2: You're a hit-and-run victim every time you get enough port wine, Dad.
4: See, I don't know what you mean. It's a glass of port every night. That's all I ever take.
2: What time do you think it is now?
4: Time? I don't know. I went over to Jack. It's about 8 o'clock. Must be 8:15, 8:30. Why?
2: It's 10 minutes past 11, Dad. You're overdue.
1: I don't get it, Joe. What's the pitch?
2: Don't you know him?
1: No, I don't think so.
2: It's Clyde Logan. Got an arrest sheet as long as your arm. Somebody down at Central tagged him with the name Hit and Run Logan. He's a town character.
1: Well, what's the idea of the hit and run story?
2: Oh, he likes attention. Every time he gets

0: loaded. He likes to ride in an ambulance with a siren wide open, so he lays down in the street, pretends he's been hit.
1: I see.
0: Every city's got at least one of them, I guess. Some of them turn in fire alarms. Some of them confess to murder. Some of them just beat their wives. Clyde likes to be a hit-and-run victim.
2: See, what are you going to do? You're going to lock me up?
0: No choice, Dad.
2: I suppose not. Say, would you talk to the jailer and see if I could get my old job back? I mean, you know, anything in the kitchen. I like to work in the kitchen.
0: Yeah, all right, we'll talk to him.
2: And now, just one more thing.
0: Yeah?
2: Would you go see Jackie Martin for me? Place right up the street there, you know, you see the sign there?
0: Yeah, uh-huh.
2: Jackie's old-time wine shop. That's the place. Well, you go in there and you ask for Jackie. You tell him that I sent you. See, and you can say that he's not going to get any more of my business. You tell him I won't even pay him what I owe him.
1: Well, what's the matter, Dad? Why are you mad at him?
2: Well, I got good enough reason. All the trade that I've given him and all the money I spent there, a double-crosser. He can't keep customers that way, and he'll find that out.
0: What do you mean, Dad?
2: Well, look, right here on the sidewalk.
0: Yeah?
2: Jackie Martin, him and his cheap bottles.
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0: Thursday, July 3rd, 11:30 p.m. There was still half an hour to go before the July 4th weekend even started. But in the last 7.5 hours, Central Traffic had answered 13 major accident calls. Four of them were fatalities. If it was any indication of the next 72 hours, the 4th of July weekend was due to spell death and tragedy for more people than we figured. 12:10 a.m., we received another ambulance follow-up call, this time at 11th and Georgia. A young couple on a motorcycle trying to beat the stop signal had crashed headlong into the side of an eastbound bus. One was taken to the hospital, one was taken to the county morgue. 12:20 a.m. After taking care of the necessary reports, we impounded the motorcycle. The next half hour was fairly quiet. 12:55 a.m. We went off the air and stopped to have a cup of coffee. 1:15 a.m. We called back in service. We continued cruising the central area. At 1:48 a.m., 12 minutes before quitting time, we got a call for Wilshire and Toberman Street, an ambulance follow-up, city property damage, motor officer. 1:15 a.m., we arrived at the scene. Approximately 20 feet from the southwest corner, a police motorcycle was sprawled on the street. The front of it was demolished. About 30 feet from the motorcycle, lying face down in the street, was the figure of a man in a police uniform.
5: All right, would you step back, please? Up on the sidewalk.
0: Please, everybody, back up there on the sidewalk, please.
6: Help me, please.
0: All right, don't try to move, fella.
6: It's O'Brien.
0: Yeah. Hey, Mike.
6: He tried to miss it. Couldn't help it.
0: All right, take it easy now. Don't try to talk.
5: Ambulance is on the way, Mike.
6: Don't kid me, Joe. My chest hurts. Hey, but my collar can't breathe.
0: Yeah, all right, sure, Mike. Come on, take it easy now. Don't move.
6: Chasing this car. Cream convertible. Man, woman, I think he was a 502. Big chase. Red light. Siren.
0: All right, now take it easy, Mike. Relax,
6: will ya? Other car turn right in front of me. I saw it. Nothing I could do. Couldn't stop. Turned right in front of me. Evelyn. Gonna go see her. Evelyn. She's waiting.
7: All right, will you take it easy, Mike? Don't talk and don't move. This will work out, all right? Take it easy.
6: Joe. Evelyn. Evelyn. Joe.
7: Hey, Mike. Mike.
8: Joe, got a coat here. Slip it under his head and be more comfortable.
7: No, he doesn't need it, Frank. He's comfortable.
0: A.M. The ambulance arrived and O'Brien's body was removed to the county morgue. Photographs were taken, diagrams were drawn, and statements taken from the witnesses. A truck from Central Garage arrived and started removing the dead officer's motorcycle. Frank and I went over and started interviewing the driver of the car which O'Brien had collided with. She identified herself as Corrine Norton, a bookkeeper at a South Los Angeles defense plant.
9: I was making a left turn, that's all. Next thing I knew, he hit my car. You can see what he did to it. Who's going to pay for the damage?
8: We can talk about that later, Miss Norton. Our first concern is we'd like to find out what happened.
9: Well, there's nothing to it. I already told you. This cop ran into me. There wasn't anything I could do.
7: Well, would you start from the beginning, please, and tell us exactly what happened?
9: From the beginning of what? I told you. You ran into my car. What more do you want to know? Sorry it happened, but I couldn't help it. Look at my car. How am I going to get to work in the morning?
7: Will you please tell us what happened here, miss? Just as near as you can remember.
9: Well, I was going down this way on Wilshire on my way home. I started to make a left turn onto Toberman, and this cop on the motorcycle drove right into me. Wasn't anything I could do. His fault. I couldn't help it.
8: Could we see your operator's license, please?
9: Oh, certainly. Let's see it. Here's someplace. Yeah, here it is.
7: All right, you want to read it off, Frank?
8: Yeah. California operator's license number V208-927.
7: Okay, got it.
8: Corrine, C-O-R-I-N-N-E-M, Norton.
7: Mm-hmm.
8: 10,033 Ruth Ellen, Los Angeles.
7: 10,033.
8: Right. Female, 5'3½, 123 pounds.
7: Mm-hmm.
8: Born February 18th, 1909. Blue eyes, brown hair.
7: Mm-hmm.
8: Must wear adequate glasses.
7: Just a minute. Okay.
8: You have your glasses with you, Miss Norton?
9: Well, yes, right here in my purse. I really don't have to wear them. I can see just as well without them.
7: Were you wearing your glasses at the time of the accident?
9: Yes, I was. I took them off right after the accident. Here they are, right here in my purse. See?
7: Miss Norton, we understand the motorcycle officer had his red light and siren in operation at the time of this accident. Did you see it or hear it?
9: No, I didn't hear any siren, and I certainly didn't see any red light.
8: And when's the first time you saw the officer, ma'am?
9: When he hit me. He seemed to come out of nowhere. He was going very fast.
7: You say you were in the process of making a left turn. Is that right, Miss Norton? Did you give a hand signal indicating that you were going to turn?
9: Of course I did. I always do.
7: You touched your car since the accident.
9: What do you mean, if I touched it?
7: Well, was your car just like it was when you were driving it prior to the accident?
9: Yes, I suppose it is. I mean, with the exception of the damage he did.
8: You're sure you gave a hand signal, Miss Norton?
9: Of course I am. What's this all about, anyway?
7: Well, if your car's exactly the way it was before the accident, and you're telling us the truth here, how do you account for the fact that the left-hand window of your car is still rolled up here?
9: What?
7: The window of the driver's side of your car there, it's closed tight. You couldn't have made a left-hand signal, now could you?
9: Well, I don't understand it. I'm sure I made a signal. I think so, anyway. Are you trying to say I'm to blame for that cop's death?
7: We're not trying to say anything, ma'am. We're trying to get the facts here.
9: Well, you certainly have a funny way of doing it. What do you call facts, anyway? Trying to incriminate me in this thing? I was making a left turn and he ran into me. It's as simple as that. I don't know what you're so excited about.
8: The man just died, Miss Norton. We're trying to find out why.
9: Well, why ask me? I didn't kill him. Speeding along on a motorcycle like that. He shouldn't have been going that fast anyway.
7: That's his job, ma'am. That's what they pay him for. He was chasing a drunk driver.
9: All right, that's his job. He knew it was dangerous when he took it.
7: Yes, ma'am.
9: Part of his job, that's what we pay him for.
7: Well, he's dead, Miss Norton. Who's going to pay him for that?
0: 2:15 a.m. A traffic car took Corrine Norton downtown to the station where her statement was to be taken and a further investigation made. Frank and I contacted Sergeant Joe Whitehead of the medical detail and informed him of Mike O'Brien's death. He told us he'd notify the business office and the parents of the dead officer. Because of our close association with O'Brien, we happen to know that he planned to get married July 15th, the first day of his vacation. The girl he was going to marry was an Evelyn Monroe. She lived in the Silver Lake District. We told Whitehead that we'd notify her. 2:30 p.m., Frank and I drove out Sunset Boulevard to the girl's house.
10: Oh, hi, Frank. Joe.
7: Oh, hi.
10: Mike with you?
7: Well, no, he isn't, Evelyn.
10: Well, come on in. Have some coffee. I'm just waiting for Mike.
7: All right, thank you.
10: Guess Mike's a little late tonight. Come on, Ian. How do you like your coffee, cream and sugar?
8: Black will be all right, thanks, both of us.
10: Look at the dining room table. Pretty nice, isn't it?
7: Yeah, well, it's very nice.
10: Nicest wedding presents I think I've ever seen. Didn't know we had so many friends. You see what the boys in the motor squad sent us? Electric mixer, all the attachments, too.
7: Yeah, we see them. Very nice.
10: What's the matter, Joe? Hard day?
7: Yeah, it was. It was a tough one.
10: Oh, you're just like Mike. When he gets off work, he's grumpy as a bear. I don't know why. Nothing tough about your job. You ought to work for the man I work for. Coffee's coming right up.
8: Joe, yeah. You're going to have to tell her I can't. Do me a favor.
7: Yeah, I'll try.
9: Here you are. I think you ought to like these donuts. I get them at the bakery down the street. Mike's crazy about them.
7: Would you sit down, Evelyn, please? I'd like to talk to you.
9: No, sure, Joe. You sound serious. What's the matter?
7: It's about Mike, Evelyn.
9: Mike? What about him?
7: Well, he wanted us to come by and see you. He was hurt tonight.
9: Oh, no. Was it bad?
7: Yeah, I'm afraid so.
9: What happened? Where is he? Can I see him?
7: No, not now. A little later.
9: What happened? They told his mother and dad?
8: Yeah, Evelyn. Joe Whitehead's out there now.
9: Joe Whitehead, medical detail?
8: Yeah, that's right.
9: He usually doesn't go out right away unless they're dead. Joe? Joe, tell me the truth. What's happened to Mike? What's happened?
7: Well, he's dead, Evelyn.
9: No. It isn't the truth. He can't be dead.
7: He was chasing a drunk driver over on Wilshire. A woman turned in front of him. Couldn't get out of the way. Didn't have a chance to lay his bike down. I'm sorry.
9: It's not true. Can't be. It's not true. He called me at 11. He'll be here at any minute. He'll be here any minute. Mike. Mike.
7: Oh, Evelyn. Evelyn, please. There's nothing you can do. Nothing anyone can do. If crying would help, I'd cry with you.
9: But it's not right. It isn't right. Why should he die? Why should he?
7: I'm sorry. Went fast. He didn't suffer. Talked about you. The last thing was about you.
9: It's hard to realize. I can't understand it. I can't. There's no reason for it.
7: No reason for a lot of it.
9: Why, Joe? Why did he have to die? Why did he?
7: Well, I don't know. I got an idea, maybe, Evelyn.
9: Why?
7: Somebody forgot to put out their arm.
3: The story you have just heard was true. The names were changed to protect the innocent. On October 2nd, an inquest was held at the county morgue, city and county of Los Angeles, state of California. The coroner's jury returned a verdict of excusable homicide in the death of motorcycle officer Michael O'Brien. In a moment, a word about another trial. Now, here is our star, Jack Webb.
7: Thank you, George Fenneman. 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

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Here's an episode of Rocky Jordan, which originally aired Sunday, July 3rd, 1949, 77 years ago today, titled The Map of Murder.

Not far from the Mosque Sultan Hassan in Cairo stands the Café Tambourine, run by Rocky Jordan. The Café Tambourine, crowded with forgotten men, alive with the babble of many languages. For this is Cairo, where modern adventure and intrigue unfold against a backdrop of antiquity. Tonight's story, The Map of Murder.

0: To begin with, I'm a businessman. I run a cafe, and when business gets bad, I look for ways to pep it up. So when Musine Duval came in asking for a job as a singer, I decided to try some entertainment. All Musine asked was a week's tryout and a little salary advance to keep her going. Anyhow, I'll admit it, I sort of liked her. Maybe it was the way her coal black hair was bobbed, sort of like the Sphinx, and the round curve of her white shoulders as she sat at the piano under a spotlight. Anyhow, you couldn't keep the customers away. Things went swell till the fourth night. I was in my office about 10 o'clock listening to the jingle of my cash register up front when it all started.
1: What are you doing? Just who do you think you are, interrupting my song and grabbing me like a common woman of the street?
0: I got to the door and could see Musine screaming at a big swarthy guy who was standing up trying to get a word in.
1: So,
0: a couple of waiters were hovering around just in case. I decided to cut in.
1: I do not go with the drinks, monsieur.
2: I'd like to find out just what you do go with.
1: You will find out. You do not leave and stop molesting me.
0: Okay, what's this all about?
2: Who are you?
0: Jordan, I run this place. I don't go in for having my entertainers roughed up.
2: Okay, Jordan, my name is Ralph Garnett. I was only looking for a certain girl.
0: Sure, sure.
2: I thought this might be the one. So when she came by my table, I just reached up to turn her around. She slipped and fell in my lap.
1: Fell? It is not so, Rocky. He pulled me.
0: All right, I'll handle him, Musine.
2: I didn't mean to cause this much of an incident.
0: I'll try a different approach next time.
2: Look, Jordan, when I find the woman I want, there aren't going to be any polite words wasted between us.
0: You ever see this guy before, Musine?
1: Never. Never in my life, Rocky.
0: All right, Garnett. I suppose you blow.
2: Okay, we're playing in your park. But I'd like to meet you on my home ground sometime.
0: I'll work you into my 1960 schedule.
2: We play a rough game there, Jordan. I've never lost.
0: Garnett jostled his way through the tables to the door and was gone. Right then, I wrote it off the books. And that was my first mistake. About 3 days later, I had a note saying an old friend of mine was in town. Gunter Rentz of the 32nd Foreign Legion Regiment. I'd met Rentz a couple of years before. He comes into Cairo every once in a while and takes a hotel room where he sits in comparative solitude and reads good books, drinks good liquor, and plays bad gin rummy. I usually join him for a quiet brandy and a few hands of gin. This time he was staying in room 409 at the International Hotel on El Hakur Street. So I went over to see him. I was due at 7 and almost on time. A sign on the cage elevator said out of order, so I took the steps. Just as I reached the third floor, I heard somebody scream. And nobody screams in Cairo for fun. It seemed to come from the room almost in front of me, so I got over to the door and knocked. No one answered, so I tried the doorknob and it opened. What I saw made me forget for the moment about my date with Rentz. The phone began ringing, so I walked over and picked it up before I realized what I was doing. Hello?
3: Is this room 309?
0: Just a minute. Yeah. Yes, 309. Who's this?
3: Mr. Amar, the hotel manager. Do you have a girl in your room?
0: I'm afraid I do.
3: Well, she will have to come down and register. Well,
0: don't expect her, Mr. Amar.
3: And why not, may I ask?
0: She's as dead as the air in your closets. I put down the phone and took another look at the girl. And it hurt. I was going to miss her at the tambourine. Yeah, it was Musine Duval sprawled on the floor, her beauty spoiled by a knife handle sticking from her chest. I started to look around, then changed my mind. There was nothing I could do for her now, and this was no place to be found. So I slipped out and hurried down the dark corridor to the back stairs. I was up just 3 steps when I heard a door slam and running footsteps. I made it back on the double. There was nobody in the corridor, but I was certain I'd heard somebody run in or out of that room. So right then, I had another look. Musine was still alone. I looked around and found nothing. This time I took a spread from the bed to lay over her pathetic figure. As I bent over, I noticed a thin, flat package showing from beneath her blouse at the throat. I figured the package might be an ace in the hole, so I grabbed it, shoved it in my pocket, and got out again. I met the excited manager as he hit the top step. He'd already called the police, so I decided to wait. In another 15 minutes, Captain Sam Sabaya had joined us. He listened real patiently.
4: Yes. So that is your story, Jordan.
0: Every bit of it, Sam.
3: He was in this room when I called Captain Sabaya. He answered the phone.
4: Jordan, you say your being here was a coincidence, and yet she worked at your cafe.
0: Look, don't start getting ideas, Sam. I gave it to you straight. I'd like to know the answer, too.
3: There is much more you can tell us. Yours was the voice on the phone.
4: One moment. Miss Emma, who rented this room?
3: Not the girl. Some man whom I did not see because I was not at the desk when he registered.
0: Where are you when everything happens?
3: At the time, I might have been counting linen. Do not pick at me. I am nervous enough.
4: What was the man's name?
3: The register says John Smith. I cannot read the city. It is blotted.
0: Take care of it, Sam.
4: Indeed I shall, Jordan. And as for you, I will get in touch with you soon.
0: I was in no mood for it, but I decided to keep my date with Gunter Rentz. But first, I stopped on the back stair landing for a look at the package I'd found on Musine. It contained two sets of passports and visas. One for a girl I'd never seen before named Helen Brecht, and the other for a man named Rudolph Crane. Only there was no picture of him. Then there was a ring with a curious design on it. And most of all, five $1,000 American bills. I put the bills in one pocket and the rest of the stuff in the other. And I went up and knocked on Rentz's door.
5: My good friend Rocky Jordan. Come in, please.
0: Hello, Rentz. Welcome to the big city.
5: Well, the city is good only because I can get away for a while from the confinement of the barracks.
0: To the confinement of a hotel room.
5: Yeah, but in this room, I can pick my friends, well, like you, Rocky. Yeah, please sit down.
0: Thanks.
5: Well, come, Rocky. Are you not glad to see me?
0: Oh, sure. Just some unpleasant excitement.
5: Oh, excitement?
0: The girl was killed in a room downstairs.
5: Ah, death. Ah, that is too bad. Let us not talk of death. You'll play cards, huh?
0: I found some things you might help me with.
5: Oh, so?
0: Yeah, this ring here has some kind of German design. Maybe you can tell me what it is.
5: Yeah, I can most certainly tell you. This is a ring worn by the members of a certain German regiment during the last war. The 274th Schützstaffel, to be precise.
0: Well, I found it on the girl. And these passports, too.
5: Let me see. No. These are nothing. But should you not turn them over to the police?
0: Yeah, I'll give them to Sabaya in the morning.
5: Now, perhaps a drink would help. No?
0: Yeah, a big tall one, huh? Brandy and soda.
5: Very well, in a minute I will have it.
0: While Rance was in the washroom to fix a drink, some kind of intuition told me I'd better get rid of the stuff I'd found before somebody came digging around. I got up quickly, tried one of the knobs on the brass bedpost. It slipped off. I dropped the $5,000 down inside. I knew nobody would ever touch it with Rentz as a watchdog. There was no room for the papers, and besides, Rentz was coming back, so I put the knob back on and sat down.
5: Here you are, Rocky. Brandy and soda.
0: Thanks.
5: And now the cards. The best antidote for a weary mind.
0: You shuffle, huh?
5: Yeah, sure. Tell me, Rocky, who do they think killed the girl?
0: They think I did.
5: You? Oh, no. An excellent joke. You will cut the cards, Rocky.
0: Well, I stayed late playing gin with Rentz. We started home long about midnight. The taxis were scarce, so I caught a trolley as far as I could, walked the deserted streets the rest of the way to the tambourine. I was a couple of blocks from the cafe when it happened. I couldn't see who it was or where he came from. All I could hope for was a lucky punch, but it was no good. He kept behind me. And the old silken cord treatment is one thing you can't fight. I came out of it maybe a couple of minutes later, slumped against a wall, wondering why I was still alive. My pockets were inside out and my neck burned where the cord had been. I was stripped of everything I carried. The papers, the ring, the billfold, and my watch. Now I knew there was a killer in Cairo I had to meet again.

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Take Inner Sanctum, for example. 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It's a real thriller called Pattern for Fear, and a yarn that takes its place among the outstanding shows which have been heard on Inner Sanctum. Yes, listen to Inner Sanctum at 9 Monday night, and you'll see what we mean. More chills and more thrills per listening minute on CBS Mystery Programs. And now we take you back to Cairo, and tonight's adventure with Rocky Jordan, The Map of Murder.

0: Well, the next morning, before I opened up the tambourine, I picked up a paper from the boy down in the corner. It told the whole story of Musin Duval's death, but with names. I was listed as the man who found the body and a potential suspect. Then I went back in the cafe by my back office door, and just in time. Someone was going through my desk drawers. Before he had a chance to straighten up, I... He rolled, and I rolled with him. He brought his knee up. I moved aside and gave him an elbow. His fist caught me in the back of the ear. Another one of the kidneys had all but paralyzed my legs. I hit him again. I knew he felt it this time. He was on top. I doubled up my legs and drove upward. Lifted him, and his head caught the edge of the desk. That's when he quit fighting.
1: Like I said, Jordan, you're great in your home field.
0: Yeah, I know the park, Garnett. Come on, get up.
1: Okay.
0: You do lots of things besides annoy pretty girls, don't you?
1: You got a good memory for faces.
0: What were you looking for? What you missed last night?
1: Last night?
0: Last night, when you rolled me.
1: I never rolled anybody in my life.
0: Yeah? What were you doing to my desk?
1: Looking for a stamp.
0: That'd help you remember?
1: No more of that, Jordan. I read in the papers you found that girl, or whatever she calls herself. But nothing was found on the body.
0: You think she had something?
1: Plenty, if she's who I think she is.
0: And you just dropped around to see if I had it tucked away in an odd corner.
1: Maybe you have.
0: Should we call Sabaya in or start explaining?
1: You won't believe me.
0: It's pretty likely.
1: I've been following a girl halfway around the world. I was once in love with her. And she stole $8,000 and a map from me and disappeared.
0: What kind of a map?
1: Why should I tell you?
0: Because I got an idea you registered in the International Hotel under the not-too-original name of John Smith and killed the girl.
1: Well, Jordan, you're wrong. I should have killed her, but I didn't.
0: What about the map?
1: Well, during the war, I was an American Army officer in charge of a frontline PW enclosure in Alsace-Lorraine. There was a German general there who wanted to get out. He offered me a map for his freedom. Said it was a map showing where he'd buried his family's wealth when it looked as if Germany was going to lose. It was worth at least $200,000.
0: Go on.
1: I told him I'd think it over. But the next day, he was killed when the Germans started cross-shelling. I took the map off his body.
0: Yeah. To the victor goes...
1: The map was of a small area, but it didn't tell the general part of Germany it was in. I searched all over Germany, but I couldn't find the place.
0: Where does the girl figure in?
1: Well, I'd gone home to America. I was getting ready to go back to Germany for another try when I met this girl. She said she knew Germany like her own backyard. We were going to look for it together. Then we were going to get married.
0: And she ended up taking all your dough and the map.
1: Yeah. Yeah, that's right.
0: It's a great yarn, Garnett, only it's a four-star phony.
1: It's true, Jordan, every bit of it.
0: So what would the girl you're looking for be doing in Cairo? Why was she wasting her time in my cafe?
1: Cute way of hiding out, I'd say. Till her accomplice showed up. Maybe they planned to meet here.
0: You say Musin might be the girl, but you don't know. Why?
1: Well, she looks the same. She has the same build. Only she was blonde and white-skinned.
0: Was she French?
1: No. Helen could have dyed her hair and assumed an accent.
0: Wait a minute. You say Helen?
1: Yeah, that was her name. Helen Brecht.
2: Hey, what are you doing? Who are you calling?
0: Headquarters? Give me Captain Sam Sabaya.
2: Jordan, what possible good will that...
0: Hold it, Gunner.
3: Sabaya speaking.
0: It's Rocky, Sam.
3: What now, Jordan?
0: Listen, did the girl who was killed yesterday have most of her body stained brown and her hair dyed black?
3: How did you know that?
0: Thanks, Sam. It's all I wanted to know.
2: And it's true.
0: Yeah, maybe. Look, leave your address in the desk where I can find you, Garnett. Right now, I've got an errand.
1: When will I hear from you?
0: With luck, a couple of hours. With no luck, never. All at once, Garnett's story was making plenty of sense. Helen Brecht was the name on the passport I'd found on Musin. Right then, I was on my way to the Hotel International to hunt up Gunther Rentz. But I got just two blocks in the tambourine when I realized I wouldn't have to look for him. He'd found me.
4: Kidding, Rocky.
0: Oh, okay, Rentz. You know, it so happens I was on my way to see you.
4: Oh, convenient. I was just going to see you, Rocky. I hired this car and thought we might drive out of the city.
0: Well, there's nothing this way but the desert.
4: You know, you're right. There's almost nothing to see and even less to hear.
0: Franz, didn't you once tell me you came from Schwiegschaum?
4: I admire your memory. What next, Rocky?
0: Also that your name isn't Rentz. It's Baudich. Von Baudich. Do you have a brother? A general who died in a PW camp in Alsace-Lorraine?
4: So you have found out.
0: Oh, I just got it today.
4: Ah. Well, now is an excellent time, and here is an excellent place to talk.
0: Okay. It's on your mind.
4: Well, to begin with, this.
0: I always respect a gun.
4: I regret to be so crude, my friend, but you have things I want, and it is necessary to get them if I must kill you.
0: Exactly what?
4: The money and the map you took from that girl.
0: You'd kill me for that.
4: Well, why not? I have killed more people than there are in your cafe every night.
0: War and murder are two different things.
4: Ah, there is always war. Sometimes it is national, sometimes individual.
0: Well, just don't recruit me for your private skirmishes, Rince.
4: What about the money and the map?
0: You can have the money, but I don't have the map.
4: Where is it?
0: I don't know.
4: Rocky, it belongs to me, to my family. My brother was murdered for it.
0: Yeah. Killed by a shell and the map taken off of him.
4: Ah, so you know the man who took the map?
0: Yeah.
4: Well, he is a liar. A murdering liar. And once I have the map, I will certainly pay my debt to him.
0: That's your war.
4: Are you quite sure you don't have the map, Rocky?
0: You got everything but the money when you rolled me last night.
4: I am sorry. I tried not to let you see me.
0: I happen to know an old Legion trick when it's played on me. Tell me, how'd you know the girl had the stuff?
4: It's very simple. I commissioned her to get it for me.
0: Oh. Well, okay. Take me back to town. I'll deliver the money to you.
4: Well, how can I trust you?
0: Look, Rance, I never let a friend down, even if he's turned into something else.
4: Ah, so, yeah. Very well. But if you fail me, Rocky, nothing will stop me from reaching you.
0: It's a deal.
4: And, Rocky, this is only between us, huh?
0: Sure. Sure, Rance. Just between friends. Well, there you are. In 2 days, I've been taken in by two people I thought were friends. And if I was going to shake the police and Rents and a guy named Garnett off my trail, I had my job cut out for me, finding a certain map. But I figured the room at the International Hotel where Mousine was killed would stand a little more searching. It took a 5-pound note to bribe the key away from the room clerk, and it wasn't worth it, because I turned up nothing. So that left only one other chance, Mousine's effects at the police station. At headquarters, I gave Sabaya the whole story, top to bottom. Then we had a look at Mousine's clothing and luggage. No more luck.
3: There is no map, Jordan.
0: But it's gotta be Sam. She wouldn't let a thing as valuable as that map get 2 feet away from her.
3: If there ever was one.
0: Well, I'm betting on it. Everybody's story checks too well.
3: The fact remains, Jordan, we have searched everything.
0: All right, wait a minute. What about the murder weapon?
3: Only a knife.
0: Well, let's have a look. Where is it?
3: In this case.
0: That's our last hope, Sam.
3: A faint hope, Jordan. After all, this was held by the murderer.
0: It won't hurt to try. Maybe this handle that...
3: Oh, careful, careful. Here, use this handkerchief.
0: Right. Look at that, Sam.
3: The handle comes off.
0: Hey, take a look inside.
3: Here, these tweezers will get it out.
0: Right. There she comes. Now, let's see. That's it, Sam.
3: Yes. We have the map.
0: You know what this means?
3: Indeed I do, Jordan.
0: This was Mousine's knife. Who's the only person she'd have to draw it on for her own protection?
3: Friends?
0: No, she was working for him.
3: That leaves only the American, Garnet.
0: Yeah. He was looking for her, and she was afraid of him.
3: Then why would she go to his room?
0: I don't know.
3: You see, Jordan, I'm interested only in finding the murderer. We still have no proof.
0: All right, I'll get it for you. Just let me have that map for a little while.
3: And for what purpose?
0: Give, Sam. We're going to lay a little trap.
5: So
0: Sam finally saw it my way. In another hour, I was in my office at the Tambourine, and sitting across from me was Ralph Garnett. He'd received my call and gotten there in a hurry.
1: Okay, Jordan, what's this about?
0: You want the map, don't you, Garnett?
1: You found it?
0: Yeah. The map and 5,000 of the money Muzin took from me.
1: Where, Jordan? Let's see it.
0: I went to a lot of trouble to find the stuff, Garnett.
1: Oh. A deal, huh?
0: Don't think I risk my neck for nothing, do you?
1: Jordan, you're my type of man. You know, we could work well together.
0: What are your terms?
1: You get 40% of anything we find and dig up.
0: That's fair enough. Except for one thing.
1: Yeah?
0: When I'm working with a guy, it's got to be an open book. Did you kill Muzin?
1: No, Jordan. After that night in your cafe, I cornered her on the street. She admitted she was Helen Breck. She promised to come to my room at the hotel and make a deal.
0: You were there when she got there?
1: No, I was late. And when I arrived at the hotel, the police were around and I stayed out of sight. I don't know how she got into my room.
0: All right, Garnett, do you want the map or don't you?
1: What does it take to get it? A confession?
0: Right down the line.
1: Just between the two of us? It won't change the deal.
0: Just so I know.
1: All right. All right, I killed her. I was scared away before I could find the map of the money. Is that good enough?
0: You swear to that?
1: Yes, yes, I swear to it.
0: He's all yours, Sam.
1: What?
5: Mr. Garnett, you are under arrest.
1: Why, Jordan, you cheap, lousy liar.
5: Move, Garnett.
1: You had the cop planted in your closet just to dig a confession.
0: Yeah, it worked.
1: Well, I didn't kill the girl. I just said that so you'd give me the map.
5: I find that very hard to believe.
1: Why would I follow her halfway around the world and then kill her before I got the map?
0: Oh, take him away, Sam. Get him out of here. Sabaya had his man, and I should have felt real proud of myself. Only somehow I didn't. I sat there for a long time trying to push the mess out of my mind. But always there were loose ends there that didn't tie up. Well, I'd promised to deliver the 5,000 to Gunter Rentz. Once that was over, I'd wash out of the whole affair. So I went back to his hotel, and he was waiting for me.
6: Well, come in, Rocky.
0: You surprised I kept my promise, Rentz?
6: Oh, I never doubted you would come. You are too intelligent to underestimate my determination.
0: Thanks.
6: My gun remains on the bureau, Rocky.
0: Oh, don't worry. I'm just making sure it's not used. Now we're even, Rex.
6: Where is the money, Rocky?
0: In that left corner bedpost.
6: I can become impatient.
0: You want to look or not?
6: So it is $5,000. Your cleverness amuses me.
0: Now, if you want the map, go talk to Sam Sabaya.
6: The map? He has it?
0: That's right.
6: Well, I have every right to it. He will give it to me.
0: And he has something else. A guy named Garnett, who just confessed to Muzin's murder.
6: Ah, so. The killing is finally solved.
0: Yep, only for a while it figured kind of different.
6: What? With me as a suspect, perhaps?
0: It sure looked that way. Let's say you found out she had a deal with Garnett.
6: Yeah?
0: Playing his offer for the map against yours.
6: Oh, well, that much is true.
0: All right, Garnett's room was directly below yours, so you went down to talk to him. Just then the girl came in. You argued, she pulled the knife, and you killed her.
6: Well, it is over now. As you say, Garnett has confessed all. So, now let us have a drink together.
0: Hmm? Yeah, sure. Mix them up, Rentz.
6: It will only take a moment.
0: Oh, Rentz.
7: Yeah, Rocky?
0: This fire escape outside the window. You been on it recently?
7: Oh, certainly not. Why do you ask?
0: The footprint in the flower box. Somebody's been out here.
7: Well, what of it, Rocky?
0: If I didn't know it different, I'd say that explained how you got into Garnett's room.
7: Ah, now, please. Why do you not forget all about this Rocky. Where are you going?
0: To police headquarters, Rentz. I tell Sam Sabaya you killed Muzin Duval. And with that, I took off down the hall, running as fast as I could. I knew if that got a rise out of Rentz, I was finally right about the whole thing. It didn't take me long to find out.
7: Rocky! Come back here!
0: Rentz was out of the room and down the corridor after me faster than I could believe, with speed born of a lifetime of military training. He caught me from behind just as we reached the top of the stairs. We hit hard, we rolled down the whole flight of stairs. We hit the landing and kept rolling. Then there was a loud crash of splintering glass. Rentz disappeared through the low window. A second later, I heard him hit the alleyway, three stories below. There was a pretty good crowd around by the time I got down there. A couple of police were trying to hold people back, but they finally let me through, and I was bending over Rentz. He's pretty hard to look at. Rance? Rance, it's Rocky.
4: Oh, Rocky.
0: You're not going to make it. You know that, don't you?
4: Rocky. Rocky, my true name will be known only to you. My family must never know.
0: That's a promise, Rance. You killed Mussein, didn't you? Didn't you?
4: Yeah. As you said, Rocky, I killed her.

Well, Sam Sabaya got the story from me and a few other witnesses. Garnett was released, but he was still pretty sore at me. It took him a long time to prove the $5,000 was really his. But Sabaya kept the map and turned it over to the military government of Germany to decide where it belonged. So nobody's very happy. Me, well, I'm going to miss Musine singing. And my customers are demanding entertainment. Wonder when Cairo's going to get television.

It's CBS again at this same time next week for another story of adventure and intrigue when we take you back to Cairo and the Cafe Tambourine run by Rocky Jordan.

Rocky Jordan, starring Jack Moyles in the title role, is produced and directed by Cliff Powell, with original music by Richard Arant. Tonight's story was by John Michael Hayes, edited by Gomer Kuhl and Larry Roman. Larry Thor speaking. This is CBS, the Columbia Broadcasting System.

0: You're listening to the Detective Shows Hour on ABN, the Antioch Broadcasting Network. You just heard an episode of Rocky Jordan, which originally aired Sunday, July 3rd, 1949, 77 years ago today. Its title? The Map of Murder. Here's an episode of Box 13, which originally aired Sunday, July 3rd, 1949, 77 years ago today. Its title? House of Darkness.
1: Box 13, with the star of Paramount Pictures, Alan Ladd, as Dan Holliday.
2: Box 13, care of Star Times. I have something that may intrigue your sense of adventure. I myself cannot follow it up because I am blind. However, if you will come to the Braille Room at the public library tomorrow at 11 in the morning, you may be able to find something of interest.
3: At 11 in the morning, you may be able to find something of interest. I think someone is in desperate danger and needs help. I'd like to know what you think. William Michaels. Well, the letter did intrigue me. And as I found out later, Mr. Michaels did have something.
1: And now back to Box 13 and Dan Holliday's newest adventure, House of Darkness.
4: How this Mr. Michaels knew about Box 13, Mr. Holliday?
3: I wonder about that, too, Susie. He says he's blind.
4: Gee, this is really one letter I'd follow up if I were you.
3: You would what?
4: Well, wouldn't you?
3: Wouldn't I if I were you?
4: Yeah. No, I mean, you know what I mean, don't you?
3: Not now. I had an inkling before, but that's all gone. Never mind, though. What time is it?
4: 10:45.
3: Well, that gives me 15 minutes to get to the public library. And also get a ticket for speeding, if I want to get there on time. But maybe it'll be worth it. Well, I didn't get the ticket, and exactly 15 minutes later, I walked into the Braille Room at the library. There were only two people in the room, a man and a woman. The woman was busily running her sensitive fingers over a book. But the man was facing the door with a tense, expectant expression on his face. I walked over to him and sat down. He turned his face toward me and then...
2: Box 13?
3: That's right. You're William Michaels?
2: Yes. Yes, that's right. I didn't know whether you'd come or not. As a matter of fact, I half wish you hadn't.
3: Your letter mentioned adventure. I never turned that down. What have you got, Mr. Michaels?
2: This.
3: This book?
2: Yes, it's in Braille, as you can see.
3: Yes, I know that, but what about it?
2: Let me read you a passage from page 80. Listen closely.
3: Go ahead.
2: And the terror of the night is hidden in the dark corners of my mind. And the shapes and phantoms that live in fancy are become real.
3: Is that all?
2: Yes, that's all on the page. All that was originally on the page. But listen to this. Help me. 1217 Granger Avenue.
3: Wait a minute. You mean to tell me that's on the page?
2: Yes. Someone who knows how to read and write Braille has... used a pin or a needle to put this message on the bottom.
3: Let me see that page. Uh-huh. The characters are faint. But someone has done what you said.
2: What do you make of it?
3: I don't know. But before we go any further, how did you come to write to Box 13?
2: Well, I have a friend who reads the newspaper to me. He saw your ad in the Star Times. Adventure wanted, will go any place, do anything, write Box 13. And... being a romantic sort of fellow, he read it to me.
3: Oh, I see.
2: We sat and conjectured a lot of things, what you might get into through that ad.
3: Oh, I managed to get into quite a lot of trouble, Mr. Michaels. But let's go back to this Braille message. Help me, 1217 Granger Avenue. When did you discover it?
2: Well, yesterday morning, quite by accident. I almost ran my fingers past it. I thought the characters were imperfections in the paper, you see. That was at first.
3: Mm-hmm. Run your fingers over it again, will you?
2: Yes. I did? Why?
3: They're still sharp enough for you to read the characters.
2: Yes, that's true.
3: Therefore, they haven't had time to be pressed down, make them illegible, so to speak.
2: And what does that mean?
3: That they were made quite recently.
2: Yes. Yes, of course. That's clever.
3: No, it's just common sense.
2: Do you think I should have taken this to the police?
3: I don't know. It may be a joke, a prank.
2: Yes, I thought of that.
3: Let's find out, shall we?
2: Are you going to that address?
3: Oh, no, not yet. Not until I find out the name of the person who had this book out at the library.
2: How can you learn that?
3: You see, every library book has a checkout card in the pocket on the inside of the front cover.
2: Yes.
3: Now, the checkout card has the number of the borrower's card on it. And the borrower's card has the name and address of the person. Now, let's go to the main desk, return this book, and see what the checkout card says. And that we did. We waited until the book was returned to the Braille room. Then we looked at it again.
2: Well, does it tell you anything? The checkout card, I mean.
3: Let me see your library card.
2: Oh, yes. Here.
3: Mm-hmm. Your card number is 9E4839. Now, that's the last card number written on this checkout slip.
2: Then the one before mine must be the card number of the person who had the book out before me.
3: Mm-hmm, maybe. There are four other borrowers' names ahead of yours. One of them has to belong to the person who put that message in the book.
2: Copy them down, and maybe we can find out whose card it is.
3: Uh-huh. Come on.
2: Where to?
3: The main desk again.
2: Do you think it's some sort of joke?
3: If it is, it's in bad taste. But coming at the end of that dismal paragraph you read me...
2: Do you think that means anything?
3: Your guess is as good as mine. Here we are. Oh, I beg your pardon, miss.
5: Yes, sir. May I help you?
3: I think you can. Here's a list of four card numbers. I'd like to know to whom the cards belong.
5: Oh, I don't think I can give you that information, sir.
3: Against regulation?
5: Well, yes.
3: Well, my name is Dan Holliday. I think you have several of my books here in the library.
5: Oh, of course. I've seen your picture on the jacket.
3: Oh, now don't hold that against me, please.
5: Oh, I won't. But you wanted some names?
3: Yes. You see, I'm doing a little research and, well, it's for a story.
5: Well, I guess in your case it'll be all right. May I have the numbers?
3: Oh, yes, here you are.
5: I'll be back in a moment.
2: I didn't know you were a writer. In fact, I didn't even know your name.
3: That's right. Now you know. Dan Holliday.
2: Then this should be just your meat, Mr. Holliday.
3: It all depends. If one of the card numbers checks for the address of the message, then maybe we've got something.
2: I almost hope it does. And then again, I...
3: Oh, here she comes. Hold it.
5: Here you are, Mr. Holliday. I hope you won't mention this because it is against regulations.
3: I've already forgotten it.
5: Are you writing a story about this?
3: I don't know yet. But thank you very much.
5: Not at all, Mr. Holliday.
2: Well, what are the names?
3: There are four of them, Mr. Michaels. And the last one on the list is Mrs. Martha Corbett, 1217 Granger Avenue. A half hour later, Michaels and I sat in my car a few houses down from 1217 Granger Avenue. Maybe the whole thing was a joke. Then again, maybe it wasn't. Michaels sat silently for a couple of minutes and then

0: Then later, I'll visit the doctor. Well, I found out who the doctor was. I dropped Michaels at the library and told him I'd meet him there later. It took me 10 minutes to convince the doctor's receptionist that I had to see him. Then in his office...
1: My nurse tells me you insisted upon seeing me, Mr....
0: The name is Holliday, Dan Holliday.
1: Oh, very well, Mr. Holliday. What seems to be the trouble?
0: I have a headache.
1: Headache? Good heavens, man. My nurse seemed to think it was some fatal disease.
0: Well, it's a bad headache.
1: Who sent you to me, Mr. Holliday?
0: One of your patients, Dr. Folsey.
1: Oh, really? May I ask which one?
0: Oh, yes, of course.
1: I'll give you a couple of tablets to relieve you. But the cause of the headache is something we'll have to look into. Here you are.
0: Thank you.
1: A glass of water.
0: The patient who sent me was Mrs. Martha Corbett. Oh, I'm sorry. I must have knocked the glass out of your hand. Although I didn't touch it. Did I?
1: I'm sorry. That was clumsy of me.
0: No harm done.
1: So Mrs. Corbett sent you to me, huh?
0: Yes, she recommended you very highly.
1: Is that so? When did you last see her?
0: Well, not recently.
1: Just what are you trying to pull, Mr. Holliday?
0: Pull? I don't understand.
1: Evidently not, because I don't think you even know Mrs. Corbett.
0: No? What makes you think that?
1: She hasn't seen anyone for 6 months. Not a soul.
0: Except you.
1: I'm her physician.
0: So you are. Dr. Folsey, what's wrong with Mrs. Corbett?
1: Until you tell me what you're trying to do, I refuse to answer your questions.
0: Suppose I told you she asked for help.
1: You're lying.
0: Maybe you are, too.
1: I... Mr. Holliday, I want to show you something. I have no idea what business this is of yours, but since you seem to think it is, I don't mind showing you these. Here, look at these papers.
0: These are commitment papers for Mrs. Martha Corbett.
1: Exactly. 7 years ago, she was confined to a sanatorium.
0: I see. And now...
1: And now, this.
0: Who's the phone call to?
1: The police, Mr. Holliday. Care to stay around for it?
0: Put it down, Doctor. You win.
1: Now, I'll give you just 1 minute to get out of my office. If you're not gone in that time, I'll complete that call.
0: All right, Doctor. I'm sorry to have bothered you. I won't do it again.
1: That's right. You won't.
2: And you left his office, Mr. Holliday?
0: What else could I do? I poked in there on a flimsy excuse. He threatened to call the police.
2: Mr. Holliday... Please, believe me, I'm blind myself, and I...
0: What do you mean, Michaels?
2: I know what she thinks, how she thinks.
0: I don't know what you're driving at.
2: A person who is blind develops almost a psychic sense. Call it an extra sense if you want, but he does have it. I'm sure that Mrs. Corbett needs help.
0: Now, look, all we have is that message in the library book. I told you Dr. Folsey showed me her commitment papers.
2: But he didn't put through the call to the police.
0: He... Oh, I see what you mean. A bluff.
2: Yes, it could have been.
0: Yeah, it could have been. I wonder if a person with nothing to conceal, with nothing to be afraid of, would have gone through with that call.
2: Well, put yourself in his place. Would you?
0: I think I would have. Maybe you're right, Michaels.
2: Then what are you going to do?
0: Well, I've gone this far. I may as well go all the way.
2: Yes? Where?
0: All the way into that house on Granger Avenue.
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0: Well, maybe it was a wild goose chase with no chance of bagging any game at the end. But it was worth a try. If Dr. Folsey was bluffing, then he put on a good act. If he wasn't, I had to play it straight anyway. So later that same afternoon, I walk up the stairs to the front door of 1217 Granger Avenue. I rang the bell and waited.
4: Yes?
0: Oh, how do you do? My name is Holliday.
4: Yes, what do you want?
0: I'm the inspector from the power company. I have to look over the wiring and fixtures in your house.
4: No?
0: If it's convenient, yes.
4: Well, it really isn't at the moment.
0: It'll only take a few minutes. I know it's a nuisance, but it has to be done.
4: How long will you be?
0: How many rooms have you got?
4: Only 6 that we use.
0: Oh. Then it'll be about a half hour.
4: Well... All right, come in.
0: If you have something to do, I can make the rounds myself.
4: I'll go with you. I'll show you the rooms we use.
0: All right. Please lead the way.
4: The library is here.
0: Hmm. One ceiling fixture, 2 wall fixtures. Any lamp outlets on the base

0: boards?
1: Two, right here.
2: Uh-huh. Well, they look okay. Ceiling fixture seems all right. Ever have any trouble with shorts, blown fuses?
1: No, none at all. Everything in the house is in perfect working order.
2: Oh, that's good. Makes my job easier. All right, Mr.
1: The name is Whitley, and didn't you know that?
2: I cover about a dozen houses a day. Names don't mean a thing to me. Only fixtures.
1: Oh. Well, come this way. The dining room is just off the library. Next to that is the kitchen. Then one of the bedrooms, and the baths are off to the right of the bedroom. There are several small pantries.
2: We went through one room after another.
1: They have no lights in them.
2: Then we went upstairs, and Whitley led the way along a hallway that started at the head of the stairs and ran to a window at the far end. There were only two rooms off the hallway. We stopped at the first one.
1: This room is merely a storage room. Would you care to see in?
2: Oh, yes, I would. That is, if you don't mind.
1: Not at all.
2: Just an empty room.
1: Just an empty room. As you can see, the ceiling fixture has only one bulb in it.
2: Well, it seems to work all right.
1: And that's all.
2: What about that room down there?
1: We never use it.
2: What's in it?
1: Nothing at all, beyond a few odds and ends of old furniture.
2: Mind if I look at it?
1: It's locked.
2: Don't you have a key for it?
1: No, the key was lost. I'm having another one made. Perhaps if you come again sometime...
2: It's an inside room, isn't it? No windows, I mean.
1: Does that make any difference? I assure you, the room is never used. The lighting fixtures were sealed up some years ago.
2: Oh, I see.
1: No, if that's all, and if you don't mind, I have some other things to do, and...
2: What's that?
1: This is an old house. The water pipes are defective. This way, Mr. Holliday.
2: Oh, certainly. Oh, have you a phone?
1: Why, yes, downstairs.
2: I'd like to use it, if you don't mind.
1: All right, if you'll follow me.
2: He led the way back downstairs. I knew I had to stay in that house if I was to find out what or who was in that locked room. I had an idea, and I hoped it worked. But if it didn't... Well, I'd never get another chance to get back into the house. Then, downstairs...
1: There's the phone. Help yourself.
2: Oh, thank you. I hope I haven't inconvenienced you, Mr. Whitley. But these things have to be done, you know.
1: Of course.
3: Hello?
2: Hello, Michaels. This is Holliday.
3: Holliday, where are you? What's happened?
2: I've just made my inspection of 1217 Granger Avenue. Everything looks okay. I called to find out if there's anything else to do in this neighborhood.
3: What?
2: Uh-huh. Oh, hang on. I'll find out. Mr. Whitley?
1: Yes?
2: I wonder if you would mind looking out of the front window and see if any linemen are working the street.
1: All right. I'll be back in a moment.
2: Michaels, listen closely. Wait 10 minutes after I hang up, then call this number. Gramercy 8342. A man named Whitley will answer. Say you're a Dr. Folsey, and you've got to see him immediately. Give him a phony address. Say you're calling from a phone booth. That's so Whitley doesn't have to check the call back. Sound excited? Nervous? Then hang up with no explanations. Have you got it?
3: Yes, I've got it.
2: Good. Sure, Michaels, I'll go right over there right now. Oh, just a second.
1: There are no linemen working outside at all.
2: Oh, well, thank you. They haven't got here yet, Michaels. Yeah. See you later. So long.
1: Now, if you're quite finished.
2: Yes, I'm quite finished. Thank you.

0: quickly saw me to the door. I went to my car and pretended to drive away. But I parked around the corner, then walked back toward the house. I hid in a doorway until I saw Whitley leave the house. He was in a hurry, so I knew Michael's fake call had reached him. It was evening and almost dark. I circled the house and tried all the windows until I found one leading into the basement that I could force. Brother, I was breaking the law, but I had to. I went upstairs to the room Whitley hadn't let me see. I knocked.
1: What do you want? Please go away. Leave me alone.
0: Mrs. Corbett. Mrs. Corbett, I've come to help you. I found your message in the library book.
1: You. Thank him. Run in.
0: I thought the door was locked.
1: No. Where are you? Come closer.
0: I'm right here.
1: Oh. Who are you?
0: Never mind that now. What's going on here?
1: Please get me out of here. You must.
0: The door wasn't locked. You could have gotten out.
1: I'm blind. I'm afraid. I tried to get out before, but someone's always there.
0: Well, there's no one in the house now. Whitley's gone.
1: Gone? For good?
0: No, he'll come back. Who is he? Why are you kept in here?
1: He's my nephew. They want me to sign the will. He's drawn up, and then they'll kill me.
0: No, no, they won't.
1: Day after day, I put messages in books they brought me from the library. First, I wrote them. They found them. Then I put the message in Braille.
0: I know all that. You said something about a will.
1: Yes. If I sign it, they'll kill me, and I can't stand it much longer. I'll have to sign it, and then they'll kill me. As soon as I sign it, they'll kill me.
0: Mrs. Corbett, I saw Dr. Folsey. I saw commitment papers he had.
1: That's not true. He forged them. Forged them for my nephew. Don't you see? If I ever got out, they'd have those papers to prove that I...
0: Yes. Yes, I see. How long have you been here?
1: A year. Please, you've got to get me out.
0: Look, Mrs. Corbett, I broke the law by getting in here. If it happens you're not telling the truth, I'm in a bad spot. They could prosecute me.
1: You've got to believe me. Please.
0: Maybe I do. All right, I'll take the chance.
1: Listen, someone came in downstairs. They're coming back.
0: Something must have gone wrong.
1: Can't get out of here. There aren't any windows.
0: Listen, now you've got to help me. I'll get in that closet. Don't give any sign that you know I'm here.
1: Hurry, hurry. They mustn't find you.
0: That's up to you. I got into the closet and waited. Then I heard...
2: Well, Aunt Martha, I was a little worried about you.
3: Whitley, we've got to get her out of here.
2: Don't worry, Folsey, we will.
4: You had to fall for that fake inspector, Dad.
2: Shut up. Aunt Martha, we'll give you one more chance. Sign the will now and nothing will happen to you. If you don't, we'll...
1: No, I won't sign it now.
4: What does she mean, now?
2: I don't know. Aunt Martha, what did you mean?
1: Nothing.
4: She did, Whitley.
2: Yeah, and that fake call from you. Aunt Martha, is someone here?
1: No, there's no one. Please let me alone.
2: Folsey, go to the closet. Open the door.
3: Me?
2: Don't worry. If someone's in there, we can take care of them. Go on.
4: Whitley, it's him, the man who came to see me.
2: Well, well, the inspector himself. Come on out.
0: All right. And what do you think you'll do with that gun?
2: What do you think? Folsey.
3: What?
2: Call your office. Arrange for an ambulance to come here.
3: Well, what are you going to do?
2: What we have to do.
3: Look, no killings, please.
2: Shut up.
0: May I ask how you found out about the fake call from our Dr. Folsey?
2: I called his office when he wasn't where he was supposed to be. Well, Folsey, go on.
3: Please, Whitley, no killing.
2: You're in this up to your neck. You'll do as I say.
0: Oh, sure, do what he says, Dr. Folsey. Throw away a lifetime of helping others. Isn't that what a doctor does?
2: You shut up.
0: All right, I will.
3: Whitley, there's some other way.
2: I don't think so.
0: No, there's no other way, Dr. Folsey. Just do what he says. Forget that you once took an oath that all doctors take. It's easy to forget, isn't it?
2: You'll stop talking now, Holliday, or I'll see that you do.
0: One way or the other, I'll get it. So why shouldn't I talk now? Go ahead, Doctor. Call the ambulance. Take Mrs. Corbett and me out of here. Go ahead.
2: Folsey, go on.
0: We left the house. Whitley had a gun in my back. Mrs. Corbett had been drugged and was put on a stretcher. The ambulance waited in front. I looked around. The street was almost deserted except for one man walking slowly toward the house. Then I heard it. The tapping of a cane. The lone man coming closer. It was Michaels. He stopped. Holliday, get in the ambulance. Go on.
5: Whitley, for the last time, don't try this.
4: Whitley, we've got to hurry.
0: Go on, Holliday. What are you staring at? That man?
5: No.
0: He's blind, isn't he? Holliday, that man, you know him?
5: No, I don't.
0: I think you do, and you make one sound, one move to let him know what's going on. He goes with us, too.
5: I said I don't know him.
0: I don't believe you. And remember what I said, one move and he goes along. If you want that to happen, do as you please. Well, that's better. Remember what I said. Let him get past.
6: I'm sorry. I stumbled.
0: It's all right. Hurt?
6: No. I caught myself against the side of this car.
0: All right.
6: It frightened me. I seem to have dropped my cane.
0: Here you are.
6: Oh, thank you. Thank you so much.
0: Well, that's being a good boy, Holliday.
5: You would have killed him too, wouldn't you?
0: Yes. You saved his life, Holliday. Now get in. And we'll all take a little ride.
5: Well, it looked hopeless. This was going to be a great ride. Our only hope was Michael's, but how could he help? He was blind. Whitley must have read my mind because he laughed.
0: You were very smart, Holliday, but you seem to have outsmarted yourself.
5: Yeah, it looks that way, doesn't it? But do you really think you're going to get away with this?
0: Why not? Your only hope is a blind man.
5: Whitley,
0: what's that?
4: Falsey, what's that? Police cars.
0: All right, don't get excited. They can't be after us.
4: Whitley, they are after us.
0: Don't lose your head.
5: Looks like something slipped up, doesn't it, Whitley?
0: You're whistling in the dark.
4: Look, they're signaling us to stop.
0: What?
4: Go on. Get going. Outrun them. It's no use. We can't do it. There's a traffic signal ahead.
0: Oh, have them go through.
4: No, they'll shoot.
0: Holliday, this is your fault. I'll get you. I'll kill you.
4: Oh, no, you don't.
0: Kill you.
5: Looks like this is your last ride, Whitley. Falsey, tell the driver to stop this ambulance.
7: Yes, Mr. Holliday.
5: I don't know how Michaels did it, Whitley, but I'm very glad he did.

0: Jeepers. How'd you ever do it, Mr. Michaels?
1: With these.
2: Just his hands and his fingers, Susie.
0: I don't get it.
2: Sure, Michaels.
1: All right. Now look, Susie. Here's a coin with a date on it.
0: Yeah?
1: The date is 1935.
0: You felt those numbers with your fingers?
2: That's right, Susie. And it was simple for him to run his fingers over the license plates of the ambulance.
1: When I stumbled, I dropped my cane. I ran my hands over the car. I knew it wasn't a regular automobile. Then I felt the license plates.
0: Gee, and then you went to the police.
1: That's right.
2: And that, Susie, is what you call using your head and fingers. Good night.
3: 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Vern Carstensen is in charge of production. Box 13 is a Mayfair production from Hollywood. 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
1: Tuesday,
0: July 3rd, 1951, 75 years ago today. Its title, Latin Sunflower Seeds.
2: Dangerous Assignment, starring Brian Donlevy as Steve Mitchell.

0: Yeah, danger is my assignment. I get sent to a lot of places I can't even pronounce. They all spell the same thing, though. Trouble. But when I walk into the commissioner's office, I don't realize that this assignment's going to make a flower hater out of me. A sunflower almost has me pushing up daisies.
1: Morning, Commissioner. Ruth said you had an assignment for me.
2: I do, Steve. Your plane leaves for South America in 1 hour.
1: South America? Pretty hot down there this time of year, isn't it?
2: Not as hot as it'll be after you get down there.
1: Well, send me off to get shot at on a note of gaiety, I always say. Okay, what's the deal?
2: Here's the deal, Steve. This country right here on the map.
1: Yeah? Yeah, I might have known.
2: What do you mean?
1: I read the newspapers, too, you know.
2: Then you know the background of the deal.
1: Pretty much. That particular country's on the fence politically. There's an election coming up next week. The party in power is democratic and friendly to us. The minority party is fascist and not friendly to us.
2: Right. Last night, Borrego, head of the minority party, was murdered.
1: What?
2: And what's worse, the man they suspect of murdering Borrego is an American named Hartley.
1: Oh, fine. Has he been arrested?
2: No, he's in hiding somewhere in that country. It's a mess, Steve. If Hartley did kill Borrego, the resulting tension and anti-U.S. propaganda will be enough to switch the election over into the hands of the hostile minority.
1: Yeah. Hey, look, you say if Hartley killed Borrego, I kind of get the idea that you think the whole deal might be a frame, do you?
2: I don't think anything, Steve. I'm sending you down there to do my thinking for me.
1: Well, just one think, Commissioner. You take it.
2: What's that?
1: Suppose it isn't a frame. Suppose Hartley really did kill Borrego.
2: In that case, Steve, we're licked. We haven't a leg to stand on. But that's just what you've got to find out, one way or another. Get down there, Steve, and do anything that's necessary to get to the bottom of this whole rotten mess. Well, that's it. You've got your assignment?
1: Yeah, I know. Good luck, and good luck to you, too.

0: National Broadcasting Company is presenting Dangerous Assignment, starring Brian Donlevy in the role of Steve Mitchell, colorful two-fisted government agent. At all those places of the world where danger and intrigue walk hand in hand, there you will find Steve Mitchell on another Dangerous Assignment.
1: Sure, I've got my assignment. Fly down to a Latin American country and find a murder suspect named Hartley. Then prove that the charge against him is just a frame to swing an election. And all of this, of course, in the face of the few characters from an opposing team who'll be trying, no doubt, to take me out of the ball game for keeps. It's Friday when my plane lands at the capital city. I always figure if you don't know where else to start, start at the top. So I head for the office of the prime minister, a worried gent named Valdez.
2: It is a bad situation, Senor Mitchell. An incident this serious could easily be enough to start a landslide that would carry the fascists into power in the election.
1: Yeah, that dead man, Borrego, suppose you tell me a little about him.
2: Well, it is my secret belief that he had almost outlived his usefulness to his party. His reputation had become so bad. But now, of course, it is quite different.
1: Sure, now he's a big fat martyr, huh?
2: Precisely. One of the newspapers here in the city is controlled by Borrego's party, and they, of course, are busy convincing everyone that Borrego is the greatest man who ever lived.
1: Well, I guess that's all I need to know about Borrego, but what about this murder suspect, Hartley? Where does he fit into the picture?
2: That is the mystifying part, Senor Mitchell. Hartley has lived in this country for several years. He represents a group of American financial interests here, what you might call a lobbyist.
1: I don't suppose you'd have any idea where Hartley is hiding, Senor Valdez.
2: Not the slightest, Senor. Unfortunately, the fact that he is hiding looks somewhat bad for him. Come in.
3: Ah, the great man himself, working tirelessly behind his desk to lead our country into slavery.
2: Good afternoon, Senor Ortig.
3: I see that our powerful northern neighbors have lost no time in sending one of their agents down here.
2: Senor Ortig is editor of one of our newspapers, Senor Mitchell.
1: Three guesses, which one?
3: And you have issued the necessary orders to the so-called head of our government, Senor Steve Mitchell?
1: Look,
2: Senor Ortig, your insolence is by now familiar to me, but I must ask you, if you intend to converse with us, that you observe the common courtesies. One does not speak with the mouth full.
3: See, you are right. You see, this, Senor Steve Mitchell, being but a poor, ignorant citizen, I'm not familiar with some of the refinements of life.
1: Oh, brother.
3: But, here, perhaps the two of you will share my simple food, huh? Senor Valdez?
2: No, gracias.
3: Senor Mitchell? Go ahead, I have plenty in this paper bag.
1: Plenty of what?
3: Sunflower seeds.
1: Sunflower seeds?
3: Yeah, an excellent nerve tonic. I suspect your nerves could use a tonic at present, eh, Senor Mitchell?
1: Hey, what do I have to be nervous about?
3: I see you are an excellent bluffer, eh, Senor?
1: Look, I'm just down here to see that this Hartley guy gets a fair shake.
3: Indeed. What kind of, as you say, fair shake do you think a murderer deserves,
1: eh? Murderer? You know, I must be behind the times. Last I heard, the trial hadn't been held.
3: And if Hartley is not guilty, why is he hiding?
1: That's a good question, Ortig. Here's another. Any particular motive for Hartley to kill Borrego?
3: But of course. I see you have not read my paper today. I tell all there.
1: Suppose you tell all here.
3: Very well. We have it on the best of authority that Hartley went to the leader of our party, Borrego, with a most treacherous proposal.
1: Oh, what was it?
3: Simply that Borrego sell our party out to the American imperialists Hartley represented. Naturally, Borrego refused. Hartley killed him.
1: Sounds real simple to hear you tell it. But there's just one thing wrong with it. Your party isn't in power. How could Borrego, as its leader, be in a position to make any deals of the kind you describe?
3: You forget that after next week, my party will be in power.
2: That is to be decided by election, Ortig.
3: A foregone conclusion, Valdez.
1: You seem pretty sure of yourself. I suppose you've already got a job picked out for yourself in the new model state.
3: Sure, director of... Maybe most happy to serve in whatever capacity I can.
1: You better not cut your sunflower seeds before they're hatched, Ortig.
3: And you, Senor, had better not count on accomplishing anything by this trip.
1: Oh?
3: Hartley is guilty. He'll be captured sooner or later, and no amount of this whitewashing by you and Valdez Parry can change that.
2: Ortig, I warn you.
3: Rest assured I will give the nature of your mission wide publicity, Mitchell.
1: Now, look,
3: I see you do not want publicity, eh? Then I shall be more delighted than ever to give it to you.
2: Senor Ortig, I am certain we have nothing more to say to each other.
3: Perhaps you are right, Senor Valdez. The time for talk is past. I cannot persuade either of you to share my sunflower seeds, I leave.
1: Sunflower seed. Let's see. They use those in chicken feed, don't they?
3: What do you mean by that?
1: Nothing. Nothing at all. I'll see you later, Ortig.
3: Indeed you will.
1: Well, an old-time showman in the States once says he didn't care what they wrote about him as long as they spelled his name right. I guess that goes for me, except I hope they spell the name of my hotel right, too.
2: But I thought you did not want any publicity.
1: I just let Ortig think that so he'd be sure to give me plenty.
2: Ah, I understand. If this Hartley, wherever he is, should read in the paper who and where you are, he may try to contact you.
1: That's about the size of it. Well, I'll be getting along.
2: The best of luck to you, Senor Mitchell. But please remember, from this moment on, you are entirely on your own.
1: On that note of good cheer, I leave Valdez's office and start walking along the sidewalk back to my hotel. It's dark now, and then I notice a figure walking along the sidewalk on the other side of the street, parallel to me and a little behind me. Just a hunch, but I speed up a little. So does he. Then I slow down. He follows suit. Now, I'm sure he's following me. Suddenly, I turn down a side street. I hear hurrying steps behind me. Then, suddenly, ahead of me, I see another figure. It's a trap. An alley opens up to my right. I dive into it. The slugs rustle my eyebrows. Then it's quiet. I wait a minute. Then ease out of the alley. No one in sight. I turn the corner, and there's a figure in the doorway. I jump him.
4: Let go of me!
1: Just stand still, Buster.
4: I said let go of me!
1: That the same gun you were popping away at me with a minute ago? I'll take it. There.
4: You have made a mistake, Senor Mitchell.
1: I've made a mistake, but you know my name, huh? Don't give me that.
4: I know your name because I have been following you.
1: That's what I mean.
4: But I am not one of those who shot at you a moment ago.
1: Now, look, you expect me to believe that you didn't
4: Mitchell, I do not feel obligated to prove what I say to you. And yet, if you will kindly place my gun under your nose and smell of it, you will see that it has not been fired recently.
1: Huh? Well, no, it hasn't. Look, if you didn't take that shot at me, who did?
4: Two men were following you. They ran off before I could get to the scene.
1: Who are you, and how come you know my name?
4: I'm Alfred Goya, chief of police.
1: Why?
4: Precisely. And now may I have my gun back?
1: Why, yeah, but I still don't see why you are following me.
4: To warn you, Senor Mitchell. I know who you are and why you are here.
1: Oh, you want me to keep hands off, huh?
4: You could not have stated it more clearly.
1: I guess that sort of tips me as to which camp you're in.
4: You are mistaken again, Senor. I am in neither camp.
1: Then what is your angle in this deal?
4: My angle, as you call it, is quite simple. Politics is not my business, but law enforcement is. I have the best police force in South America. At present, we are engaged in the search for a fugitive from justice.
1: Hartley?
4: Hartley. I do not intend to let anything or anyone interfere with that search, Senor Mitchell, and by anyone, I mean chiefly you.
1: Well, you've made yourself pretty clear, Goya. What happens if I sort of get in your way somewhere along the line?
4: My policemen are quite zealous, Senor Mitchell, and the penalty for obstructing justice is quite severe. Need I say more?
1: No, he doesn't have to say any more. I've got the picture. In this deal, I've got no friends at all. Ortig and his paper are out to cut my throat. Valdez can't lift a finger to help me, and now Goya tells me that he'd be happy to steamroller me out of his way. I go back to my hotel. The papers are out by now with a story about me, so I wait in my room a couple of hours on the chance that Hartley might contact me, but nothing happens. Finally, I give up, and I go down to the bar for a drink. Down at the other end of the bar sits a dark-eyed lovely, and at least that's where she is the first time I look. The next time I look, she's right beside me.
5: Hello.
1: Hi.
5: I have been talking to myself.
1: Oh, yeah?
5: See, I say to myself, there he is drinking alone. Here am I drinking alone. So why we don't drink together?
1: Well, why don't we indeed?
5: Now I ask myself questions.
1: Say, you've got something going on all the time, haven't you?
5: I say, Dolores, what is this boy's name?
1: What does Dolores say?
5: Oh, you don't get it, honey. I am Dolores.
1: Oh, really? Steve Mitchell's mine, Dolores.
5: See, I thought so, but I had to be sure.
1: What?
5: I must talk to you about Jack.
1: Jack? Who's Jack, and how did he get into the act?
5: Jack Hartley.
1: Hartley?
5: See, I am his girl. We read about you in the paper and knew you were our one chance. I did not dare telephone your room. The police might be listening in. So I came here to the bar and waited, hoping that sooner or later you would get thirsty.
1: Well, for once, my thirst paid off. You know where Hartley is?
5: Oh, see, I've been hiding him in my apartment. You come quickly, huh? There is no time to lose.
1: That's the apartment house up ahead.
5: I see.
1: Hey.
5: What is it?
1: Bunch of guys coming out the front entrance.
5: Oh, police!
1: Yeah, and they've got a guy in the middle.
5: Jack! Oh, Jack!
1: That's Hartley.
5: See, they have arrested it is.
1: Oh, great.
5: Oh, we are too late.
1: Look, I'm going down to the police headquarters and see if they let me talk to him, Dolores. I'll check with you later. I find Goya in his office. With him is the editor, Ortigue, smirking happily through a face full of sunflower seeds.
3: So, Senor Mitchell, your trip down to our country was quite in vain, eh? Too bad, too bad.
1: Well, try not to cry, Ortigue.
4: What is it you wish, Senor Mitchell?
1: I'd like to talk to Hartley, or maybe you'd rather I didn't, huh?
4: I see no reason why you should not. Come, I will take you to his cell.
1: Okay.
4: One moment. Senor Ortigue, where are you going?
3: Hmm? I thought I would go to the cell with
4: I
3: you.
4: I see no reason for that.
3: But it was...
4: You have already interviewed the prisoner. I have given you such facts as I possess. There is no need for you to accompany Senor Mitchell.
3: As you say, Goya.
1: I am sorry, chum. Thanks for getting Repulsive off my neck, Goya.
4: Hartley's cell is the one at the end.
1: One thing maybe you wouldn't mind telling me, huh?
4: And what is that?
1: You and your boys did a good job of finding Hartley and locking him up. Did it ever occur to you this whole deal might be a frame?
4: Who can say?
1: Well, what if you found out it was?
4: Then I should work equally hard to free Hartley.
1: You intend to do anything about finding out?
4: Here is the cell, Senor Mitchell. You may have 5 minutes alone with the prisoner.
1: Hello, Hartley.
6: Who are you?
1: Steve Mitchell, government agent from the States.
6: Oh? What do you want?
1: Look, you probably know the deal better than I do. There's an election coming up here next week. The minority part wants to win. They also want to discredit the United States. So they take a U.S. citizen, you, and rig a frame on you.
6: Frame?
1: They charge you with the murder of their party leader, Borrego. Now, if you can just give me some idea who might be in on it...
6: Mitchell, you're wasting your time.
1: What do you mean?
6: It's no frame. They're right. I really did kill Borrego.

0: It's the Silver Jubilee on NBC. Tomorrow on most NBC stations, listen for the premiere of Pete Kelly's Blues. Pete Kelly. He lived the fast life of a Prohibition musician when Kansas City was the heart that beat the tempo of the Roaring Twenties. His trademark was a Boston three-star cornet. His big year was 1922. You'll step into his world when you hear radio's newest dramatic half hour, Pete Kelly's Blues, beginning tomorrow on most NBC stations. Hear it? You'll like it. And now, back to Dangerous Assignment, and Brian Donlevy as Steve Mitchell.
1: Let me have that again, Hartley.
2: You heard me right the first time, Mitchell. I killed Borrego, so they caught up with me. Like I say, you're wasting your time.
3: Why did you kill him?
2: I wanted to cut Borrego in on a big business deal. If his party won the election, it would have meant about 2 million pesos to split. But he didn't see it my way and threatened to make trouble for me.
1: You mean the story at Ortig ran in his lousy paper was true?
2: Yeah.
1: I don't know. I just can't seem to believe... Hey, wait a minute.
2: Huh?
1: Come over here.
2: Yeah, what's the matter?
1: I want to look at you under the light.
2: Hey, what are you doing lifting my eyelids?
1: Just want to see something. Pupils normal.
2: Look, I haven't been drugged, if that's what you mean.
1: You sure?
2: I ought to know.
1: Hartley, I don't know if you realize what this killing could mean. A possible split between this country and ours. The beginning of a new fascist movement. Brother, you couldn't have done a better job of selling us down the river if you tried.
2: Will you lay off the sermon? I got troubles enough without you.
1: Okay, okay. I'll be seeing you, Hartley.
2: Yeah? Why?
1: That's a good question. If I can think of an answer, I'll be back. Guard leads me out of Hartley's cell, and I start down the corridor wondering what I'm going to do. Then I spot a little gent massaging the floor with a broom. I get an idea.
4: Senor, huh? Excuse me, please. Under your feet, I can sweep.
1: Oh, you work here,
4: Benito, senor. And you're most polite to put it the way you do.
1: What do you mean?
4: I work here, si, for a 6-month sentence.
1: Oh?
4: I'm what you call a trustee. They let me wander around with a broom.
1: Why did you get sent here, Benito?
4: Can you beat this? For making the flowery speech.
1: Flowery speech? Oh, you mean political?
4: Romantical.
1: Huh?
4: See? I say like this. I say, oh, senorita, you are the most beautiful, the most wonderful one of all of them. Will you marry me?
1: You mean they put you in jail for that?
4: How about that, huh?
1: I don't get it. What's wrong with that?
4: I make the speech 6 times. Each time the senorita, she say, si.
1: Well, I still don't see what's wrong.
4: Each time, senor, was a different senorita.
1: Oh, brother, what a glutton for punishment. Hey, look, Bluebeard, I need a little information.
4: Sure, senor.
1: That prisoner down at the end cell.
4: You mean Hartley? What about him?
1: Has there been any rough stuff used on him?
4: Oh, you mean they've been pushing him around?
1: Yeah.
4: No.
1: You see anybody go in that cell with a hypodermic needle?
4: No, senor.
1: This is real important, Benito, so I hope you're sure about it.
4: But I am, senor. I've been right here in the corridor ever since they bring Senor Hartley in.
1: Okay, Benito. Thanks. Oh, look, Dolores. Crying about Hartley's not going to help. I just don't see what else I can do.
5: I know, Senor Mitchell. You have been most kind to all you have. It is just I cannot seem to believe it. And yet I guess... From the first, I knew. Why did he hide? I kept asking myself.
1: Yeah, I know. Well, I've done a little checking before coming over here, and I guess in addition to his confession, they've got a pretty good case against him.
5: Oh?
1: He was seen entering Borrego's house 10 minutes before the killing, and he came out running after the shots were heard. And it's funny, though.
5: Senor?
1: Oh, nothing. Just a feeling in the pit of my stomach.
5: Well, I do not understand.
1: I'm wondering if I've overlooked anything.
5: What would it be?
1: Search me. It's just that there's something about this deal that doesn't quite sit right with me.
5: Oh, Senor Mitchell, do you think there is any chance at all that he could be innocent?
1: I don't know. Right now it looks real doubtful, Dolores, so don't get your hopes up.
5: Oh.
1: But I just happen to think of one place I haven't looked for any new leads.
5: Where is that?
1: His apartment. Come on.
5: Jack's apartment, Senor Mitchell. The door on the right.
1: Okay, maybe I can get the manager to let us in and... Hey, wait a minute. The door is ajar.
6: Well, well. Come in, Senor Mitchell. Come in.
1: My old friend, the chief of police.
6: Indeed. Senorita.
5: Senor Goya?
1: Little surprised to see you here, Goya.
6: May I ask why?
1: I thought you had all the case and evidence you needed against Hartley. That Everything was all set. It isn't possible that you think the deal could still be a frame, is it?
6: As I told you before, I'm interested only in seeing justice done, Senor Mitchell.
1: So am I, Goya. That's why I came here. See if I could turn up anything in the way of a lead. But if you've already gone over the place...
6: I arrived only a moment before you, Senor.
1: I see.
5: But what is it you are looking for, Stephen?
1: There you've got me, Dolores. I don't know. I'm just checking the tables, the drawers, the ashtrays, the rug.
6: What is it, Mitchell? What did you pick up off the rug?
1: Goya, did you come here alone?
6: Si.
1: Has anyone else been here since Hartley went into hiding?
6: No, senor. The room has been kept locked and under guard at my order. Why?
1: Thanks.
6: Where are you going, senor?
1: See you later.
2: Why'd you come back here, Mitchell? I told you were wasting your time.
1: Yeah, and you almost had me convinced, Hartley.
2: I don't get you.
1: It's all beginning to fall into place, finally.
2: What are you talking about?
1: It could go together this way, Hartley. Borrego is leader of the fascist party, but he's outlived his usefulness, so why not get rid of him in such a way that the cause of the party will be furthered? Kill two birds with one stone.
2: I don't know what this is all about, but you...
1: Just let me finish. So what the party needs is a fall guy. You.
2: Me? Get out of here, Mitchell. You're not making sense.
1: No? You kill Borrego. The party gets you off the hook.
2: Borrego is the only one of those guys I know. This had nothing to do with
1: politics.
2: Take
1: a look at this, Hartley.
2: Well, what is it? A little gray and white husk or something.
1: It's the shell of a sunflower seed, and I found it in your apartment.
2: Sunflower seed?
1: Yeah. You know someone who's always stuffing them into his big fat face, and so do I. Ortig, the editor of the fascist newspaper.
2: Look, Mitchell.
1: Know how that adds up to me? Ortig was in your apartment cooking up this whole deal with you.
2: That's a lie.
1: You take the rap for them and they get you off. Was that it?
2: No.
1: You're a real keen patriotic kid, Hartley.
2: Get out of here.
1: Okay, I will, but first just let me leave a cheerful little thought with you.
2: Yeah, what is it?
1: You think you've been pretty smart in this deal, but actually, you're the world's prize sucker.
2: Yeah, okay, you've said your say, I'll get
1: out. Execution in this country is by firing squad, isn't it? What did Ortig tell you? That he had connections who'd make sure there were blank cartridges in the gun?
2: Shut up and get out of here.
1: You know, from the look on your face, I'd say that was the gag, all right. Blank cartridges in the firing squad gun.
2: You through now?
1: Sure. I'm leaving. And there's something to remember me by. You really think your beloved party boys want somebody left alive who knows as much about the deal as you do?
2: What do you mean by that?
1: You really think those are gonna be blank cartridges?
2: Mitchell, I...
1: So long, Hartley. I leave him looking very thoughtful and slightly scared. I don't know how much of the deal I've got figured out right, but from his reactions, I've hit the main points on the nose. I also don't know how much of a dent I've made in him. But I do know this is my only chance. I give him a couple of hours to think things over, and then I innocently suggest to Dolores that she pay him a visit to cheer him up. I wait outside the jail, and pretty soon she comes out in a hurry. I follow her to a hotel and catch up with her just as she's entering the lobby. Just a minute, Dolores.
5: What? Oh, Stephen.
1: Come on, let's have it.
5: What?
1: Come on, quit stalling.
5: But I don't know what you are talking about.
1: I arranged for you to pay a visit to Hartley in his cell so he'd have a chance to give it to you.
5: Give what?
1: A confession.
5: Steve, I don't understand.
1: Look, Hartley is now afraid the boys are going to sell him out. So what's the logical thing for him to do? Write a confession of the whole deal and smuggle it out of the jail. That's insurance for him.
5: He gave me no such document,
1: Look,
5: Steve.
1: You want to help him, don't you?
5: You know I do, but I'm telling you the truth. He gave me no such document.
1: But I'd have sworn he would have. Don't tell me I've figured this whole deal wrong. And
5: what is the matter, Steve?
1: Skip it. I'll see you around. What stopped me all of a sudden is a guy outside on the sidewalk beckoning to me through the lobby window. I go out and follow him into the alley. It's Benito, the little jail trustee with a broom, only right now, instead of a broom, he's holding a piece of paper.
4: Here, this is for you, senor. Hartley asked me to deliver it. I was able to get a ride in the laundry truck. Hartley says it's very important. Goodbye, I got to go now.
1: Benito melts away into the shadows by the flame from my cigarette light. I read the letter, and all of a sudden everything falls into place. But too late, because right then something else falls into place, too. A gun barrel in my ribs.
5: Such a nasty letter, Stephen.
1: Well, you know the old saying, Dolores. Eavesdroppers always hear ill of themselves. I guess that also applies to reading letters over other people's shoulders.
5: Fortunate for me that only you have read the letter, Stephen.
1: It sure is. It says that you killed Borrego and sugared Hartley into taking the rap, telling him he'd be taken care of.
5: He would have been, too.
1: Sure, by the firing squad with real bullets. That shuts his mouth. Your party is rid of Borrego and rides into power on a wave of anti-U.S. feeling.
5: You analyze our plan very well. And I must thank you for mentioning the possibility of Hartley writing such a letter as this, Stephen. Otherwise, I might not have known about it. But when I saw the little man beckoning to you through the window, I followed.
1: Yeah, you can chalk that bloomer up to me, all right. When I sent you to see Hartley, I figured he'd give you the letter, but naturally he wouldn't.
5: Well, all of that does not matter now, Steve. I'm afraid it must be goodbye for you.
1: Just a minute, Dolores.
5: What is it? Stand still, Steve.
1: You can't get away with this, you know.
5: No, and why not?
1: That little guy who brought me this letter.
5: What about him? He left.
1: No, that's where you're wrong. He's still around in the shadows right near here.
5: Stephen, really, you can do better than that.
1: Sure, he's really a policeman, special police, one of Goya's men.
5: Stephen, really?
1: We rigged that act in the lobby window to draw you out here in the alley. We figured you might start shooting in the hotel and somebody'd get hurt.
5: You have quite an imagination, Steve. That right hand of yours, I see you bringing it up slowly. Stop it.
1: Better drop the gun, Dolores. Like I tell you, Benito is standing right over there in the shadows, and he's got you covered.
5: The oldest bluff in the world.
6: No bluff, senorita.
1: Hey, he is there.
5: What in the world?
1: Thanks for turning your head, baby. Too late, I'll take the gun now. Thanks.
5: You tricked me.
1: Yeah, so I did, as it turned out. But believe me, it was as big a surprise to me as it was to you.
5: What, you were just bluffing?
1: I sure was.
6: Senor Mitchell, you all right?
1: Yeah, Benito. Thanks to a big assist from you. You'll be interested in knowing that I just passed you off as one of Goya's special police.
4: Indeed. Hey, that makes you a quick thinker, senor.
1: Yeah, I told Dolores you rigged that act in the lobby window to draw her outside so nobody would get hurt.
4: Si, very quick thinker. Also, slightly psychic.
1: Psychic?
4: Si, that is why I lure her outside.
1: Wait a minute, who are you?
4: You just said it. One of Goya's special police.
1: Oh, brother, now I've seen everything.
4: You see, Goya, like yourself, suspected a friend. I was stationed at the jail. When Hartley lost his nerve and wrote the confession, we know that we are right. But we needed to catch the senorita also. And now we have caught her.
1: Well, looks like Goya deserves a lot more credit than I gave him.
4: He's a good man, senor. Who, incidentally, think the same thing about you.
1: Oh?
4: He is interested in knowing what clue put you on the right path.
1: Sunflower seed in Hartley's apartment.
4: Si, that connected Hartley and Ortiz.
1: Yeah. That sunflower seed sort of ruined Ortiz and his plan, which is quite fitting. He's a pretty seedy character anyway.
4: Oh, sir.

0: Dangerous Assignment, starring Brian Donlevy as Steve Mitchell with Herb Butterfield as the commissioner, is written by Bob Reif and Adrian John Doe, with music by Robert Armbruster, and is produced and directed by Bill Karn. Others in the cast were Bill Conrad, Betty Lou Gerson, Tony Barrett, Paul Frees, and Bill Johnstone. Be with us again next week at this time when Brian Donlevy, starring in the role of Steve Mitchell, will embark on another Dangerous Assignment. It's the Silver Jubilee on NBC.
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2: Tuesday,
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0: 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Here is an episode of The Quiz Kids, which originally aired Sunday, September 26th, 1948. Its title, If Hawaii is the 49th, is Delaware the smallest?
1: Alka-Seltzer for headache.
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3: There's the bell that calls class to order, Quiz Kids. And listen, here's today's first question. If Hawaii is entered as the 49th state, will Delaware then be the smallest state?
2: How about that, friends? Is the answer on the tip of your tongue? 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And here they are, the Quiz Kids, and the chief quizzer himself, Joe Kelly.

0: Thank you, Bob Murphy, and hello, everyone. Welcome to another competitive question session with the Quiz Kids. Are you settled comfortably there by your radio? Well, fine. You're ready to listen then, and we're ready to begin this battle of brains. On hand this afternoon to join in a mental tussle, we have Joel.
1: I'm Joel Coverman. I'm 12 years old in 8th grade in the Volt School.
0: David?
2: I'm David Proska. I'm 11 years old. And in 1B at the Farragut High School, Chicago.
0: Patrick.
3: I'm Patrick Olencon, and I'm 11 years old, and I'm in 7B at the Fort Dearborn School.
0: Melvin.
4: I'm Melvin Miles. I'm 5 years old. I'm going to kindergarten, Norwood Park School.
0: And back from vacation, Lonnie.
5: I'm Lonnie Lundy. I'm 12 years old and in the 8th grade at Lincoln Junior High School in Park Ridge, Illinois.
0: All right, fine. Now let's return to your first question from Margaret L. Boswell of Lakeland, Florida, who asks, if Hawaii is entered as the 49th state, will Delaware then be the smallest state? We have four hands up, and Patrick's hand was up first.
3: Well, no, it wouldn't, because Rhode Island is the smallest state.
0: That's right. Absolutely right.
3: So
0: Rhode Island is, and still would be, the smallest state in the union. Good for you. You didn't let that one stump you. That's absolutely right. Now, for sending in that question, Alka-Seltzer sends Margaret L. Boswell of Lakeland, Florida, a fine Zenith transoceanic shortwave portable radio, the most outstanding portable on the market today. Now, that's always Alka-Seltzer's reward when the Quiz Kids answer your question correctly. If they miss, Alka-Seltzer sends you a big Zenith radio phonograph combination with the new Cobra tone arm, two FM bands, the whole works. And this set is a real beauty. So try your hand at stumping these youngsters, friends. Send your questions to Quiz Kids, Chicago. Now, since Mayor Kennelly has declared this Great Books Week here in Chicago, this question from John S. Harmon of this city is very appropriate. There is a great book which is written about pygmies, giants, strange scientists, men who never die, people who are worse than animals, and horses that are better than men. What is the book? Joel.
1: Gulliver's Travels.
0: Gulliver's Travels, that's absolutely right. Betty Flanagan of New York believes that all children enjoy visiting the zoo, and she reminds us that it is no easy problem to keep our zoos filled with interesting animals. Now, supposing you kids were going to help Frank Buck bring them back alive, how would you capture these animals? How would you capture elephants? Melvin.
4: Well, you build a corral, and then when the natives pick out the ones that they like after they have them in the corral, and the ones that they want, they tie them onto the hind legs, put their hind legs onto the heavy posts, and then what happens, they let the ones that they don't want, they let them go out.
0: Well, what do you know about that? Now, Melvin, he knows how to capture elephants. Yes, sir. How about the orangutan? Lonnie.
5: Well, that's kind of a monkey. In the stories I've read, they take a gourd or something with a hole and they drop a piece of fruit inside, and they he'd reach in with his hands, and he couldn't get the piece of fruit out without letting the piece of fruit go, and that doesn't have sense enough to take his hand out and drop the fruit.
0: Let's see. Now, Melvin has his hand up, too. What were you going to say, Melvin?
4: Well, they chop down all the trees in the jungle except the one that the orangutan is in.
0: That's what they do. Yes, sir. And then they coax the animal into a cage that's hoisted up in the tree.
4: They put a lot of good fruit that they like, and they're all nice ripe bananas and certain special jungle fruit, and then all of a sudden he reaches in it and the sliding door closes and he's in there, except he's still kept alive.
0: Yeah, that's right. See? Yeah, that's the way to do it. Well, that's fine, Melvin. He not only gets his hand in there, he gets all of him in there, doesn't he? Well, this question from Sally Lepavsky of Chicago combines history with music. You must get 2 out of 3. Now, what scientist would not have made a discovery in physics if he had taken this advice? Lonnie?
5: Well, that is Don't Sit Under the Apple Tree. Well, that'd be Sir Isaac Newton.
0: That's right. Absolutely right. Uh-huh. Now, we would have missed a story about what gallant English gentleman if he had taken the advice of this song. Patrick.
3: Well, that would be Sir Walter Raleigh, because that's button up your overcoat. And he set it down for the Queen.
0: That's right. Uh-huh. Now, who would not have made a discovery if it hadn't been for a

0: right, kids. What's the name of that selection? What is the name of that? You give up? Well, the name of it is Lady of Spain, so... Lonnie.
1: That could have been a lot of the explorers who were unsuccessful.
0: Well, I'm thinking of a very famous one.
1: Well, Columbus, it could be. Or any others that couldn't get help to go to the New World from their own country, but went to the Queen of Spain, Lady of Spain, to get help.
0: Yes, Queen Isabella of Spain gave Columbus the help he sought. Well, I only asked for 2 out of 3, and I had to help you with that third part, so that still takes care of the question very nicely. Now, before we consider this next question quiz, kids, Bob Murphy has something to say about tomorrow.
2: That's right, Joe. 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
0: Well, let's see if you quiz kids can figure out this tricky catch question from Gladys Blackwell of Baltimore, Maryland. How could you buy 17 3-cent stamps for a cent and a half without the government losing anything? Now, there is a doozer. How could you buy 17 3-cent stamps for a cent and a half without the government's losing anything? Pat?
3: Well, I think you could make them into 1.5-cent stamps.
0: Well, how would you arrive at 17 3-cent stamps? Joel?
4: Well, half might be a half a dollar, so a half a dollar...

0: One.
1: Oh, F, F, F, F, O. Unscramble those letters now. And that gives you another, that is, after you rearrange them, gives you another political campaign slogan. Quite a few years ago. Old timer. You give up? All right. 54, 40, or fight. Slogan of James Polk in the election of 1844. Well, you missed one part. That was a two-part question. So that means that Mrs. C.L. Walters of Shell, Wyoming, gets a big Zenith radio phonograph combination from the makers of Alka-Seltzer. Well, now we can't get all of them, so don't feel discouraged. And since you quiz kids may have heard your friends' big brothers and sisters talking about going to college, Fred Chesiepin of Plant City, Florida, wants to try you on this question. If a father decided to send his son to a college whose name might be in keeping with his business, what college might his son go to? Now, what college would the son of a locksmith attend? Lonnie.
2: Isn't there one at Lock Haven?
1: At Lock Haven,
2: I'm not sure. Well, maybe Kentucky. Maybe Kentucky.
1: Kentucky. Well, that's a good answer, all right. I'm thinking of another one. Patrick?
0: Well, there's a Yale Lock.
1: So Yale. That's the one I was thinking of. Yale, uh-huh. Now, the son of an Iowa farmer. The son of an Iowa farmer. David?
2: Cornell.
1: That's right. Uh-huh. Hey, you know, I just happened to think of one. Now, this isn't on my card, so if you miss it, it won't count in the scoring. What college would the son of a highway builder attend? Oh, this one's on me. Melvin?
3: Well, I couldn't name any of them, but I could say what they would be learning up. They have to learn how to build of highways.
1: Yeah, that's right. Well, that's very good logic, Melvin. Very good logic. Lonnie?
2: Rhode Island.
1: Huh?
2: Rhode Island.
1: Rhode Island. That's all right. Joel?
4: Well, they go to an engineering school or, say, Georgia Tech.
1: Yeah, well, I'll tell you now, as I said before, I thought this one up myself, and I hope it sounds funny. I was thinking of Tulane. Oh. Oh, dear. That was cornier than that one about Cornell, wasn't it? Here's an interesting question from Lucille Wall of Oshkosh, Wisconsin. You kids are to try to give a thumbnail sketch of the following stories. Just tell in two or three sentences what the stories are about. Now, remember, you must use only two or three sentences at the most to tell what the story is about. First story is Kidnapped by Robert Louis Stevenson. Patrick?
0: Well, David Balfour gets on a ship, and he finds some amazing friends there, and he finds out his uncle is a no-good crook, and finally he returns home, and the uncle gets his just desserts.
1: That's very good, Patrick. The next story is The Taxi That Hurried by Lucy S. Mitchell. Melvin?
3: Well, he wanted to take people. He was up. The little taxi that hurried. He was the taxi that hurried, and he wanted to get somebody over to us to a railroad station fast.
1: Yeah. Oh, fine. Yeah, that's all right. I forgot the two or three sentence restriction there. That's very, very good, Melvin. Now then, Dorothy Bussey of Chicago has noticed that the names and nicknames of several baseball players, past and present, might give one the impression that the players were citizens of a foreign country. Now, that's the idea, see? Now, wait a minute. I pose the question here. The name of what player suggests that he might have lived in France? Now you can hold up your hands. Where are your hands now? David?
2: Larry French of the Chicago Cubs.
1: Larry French. Larry isn't with the Chicago Cubs.
2: Not now.
1: Uh-huh. And Lonnie?
2: Frenchie Bordigeray.
1: That's right. That's another one. And Joel, what were you going to say?
4: I was going to say French, too.
1: All right. The name of what player might suggest he lived in England? The name of what player might suggest he lived in England? David?
2: Woody English.
1: Woody English. Right. Lonnie?
2: Anyone whose name begins with Bobby, because the English policemen's are Bobbies.
1: Bobby. That's right. The nickname of what baseball player suggests he lived in Holland? Lonnie?
2: Dutch McCall.

0: Paul of the Chicago Cubs.
1: Very good. David.
0: Or Dutch Leonard.
1: Dutch Leonard, right. Say, we certainly went through that like nobody's business. Now, we should have a lot of fun with this question from Grace Hayes Degner of Milwaukee, Wisconsin, kids. She says that if you take the words formed by certain chemistry symbols and repeat them aloud twice, it will suggest the sound made by an animal or bird. Now, you must get 2 out of 3. What sound are you imitating when you say the word formed by the symbol for barium twice? Pat.
2: Ba, ba. That would be a sheep.
1: Sheep, that's right, uh-huh. Now, the symbol for sodium. Lonnie.
0: Yes, sodium is, wait a second, that's N-E, isn't it?
1: No, no. David.
3: Well, it would be N-A.
1: N-A.
3: Nah, nah, but I couldn't think
1: Lonnie?
3: Of
1: any
0: answer. Nay, horse.
1: Horse, uh-huh. Or, could be, Joel?
4: Well, human being.
1: Well, yes, that's true. How about copper? Copper. Lonnie.
0: Oh, wait a second. Copper is C. C-U. That's...
1: So?
0: C-U. C-U.
1: Yeah, would be what?
2: Oh!
1: Patrick.
2: Cuckoo.
1: Cuckoo.
2: Cuckoo bird.
1: That's right, the cuckoo bird. Now, here's a confusing little math problem from C.H. Dietz of Sepulpa, Oklahoma. At least it sounds confusing to me, kids. If up is one half the distance of down, and down equals 20.888 plus 1/15 the number of days in November, how high is up? Joel?
4: Let's see. Down equals 20.88 plus 1/15 the days in November is 2.
1: Yep.
4: So it'll be 2 plus 20.88 plus,
1: yep,
4: or 22.88 plus.
1: So
4: up would be 11.44 plus.
1: That's absolutely right. That's correct. We'll select another puzzler from our Alka-Seltzer question box after we hear from Bob Murphy.
5: Thanks, Joe. And friends, do you realize that thousands of folks keep Alka-Seltzer in their homes? They'd never think of being without it. Now, there must be a good reason for this preference.
6: Oh, there is, Mr. Murphy. More than one reason. First, I always want Alka-Seltzer handy for headaches. 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Nervousness and fatigue can bring on a headache. And when they do, I certainly want the wonderful relief I can get from Alka-Seltzer.
5: Yes, that's a good reason.
6: And then when my husband comes home feeling irritable and upset with acid indigestion, well, I just tell him, be wise, alkalize with Alka-Seltzer.
5: Yes, yes, go on.
6: Well, on Saturdays when I do my regular weekly house cleaning, my muscles often get sore and tense. 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
5: And how about cold?
6: Oh, yes. Now that fall is here, we'll keep plenty of Alka-Seltzer on hand for relief from that achy, feverish feeling of cold, too. 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
5: Now, there's a woman who knows her Alka-Seltzer, and friends, it can pay you to follow her good example. 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Yes, always keep an extra package handy. Remember, that extra package on the side keeps the household well supplied.
1: All right, children, here we go with more questions. Orrin Davenport, Jr. of Chicago, wants to know what you quiz kids consider your favorite game. Now, what do you like to play the best? David?
3: Well, I have 2 that I like the most. That would be football and baseball.
1: Football and baseball. And Lonnie?
0: Oh, I like football and baseball and golf and ping pong and lots of others.
1: Oh, you like all of them, don't you? And Joel?
4: Well, I like football in football season,
1: yeah,
4: and baseball in baseball season, and also during the seasons, I like soccer and golf.
1: Oh, fine. And Patrick?
2: Well, my favorite sport is one that I've never had a chance to practice. That's fencing.
1: Oh, fencing.
2: Mm-hmm.
1: Uh-huh.
2: But outside of that, I like basketball and baseball.
1: I see. And Melvin?
7: Well, I like to play like I'm you and Mr. Bob Murphy.
1: You mean radio announcing and
7: I like to be you and also Bob Murphy.
1: Oh, you do? Well, could you give us a little sample? Could you show us how you do that? What? You mean you put on a quiz show or something like that?
7: Well, I mean, I certain times I ask questions to my mother and dad when my father is Mr. Kelly, and I ask him if I could have a chance to be you. And then, of course, yesterday night we didn't have nobody to be Mr. Bob Murphy, so I had to be in my mother.
1: Melvin, I've got an idea here. Maybe you can help me with it. Supposing you pretend like you're me, and then switch, and then pretend like you're Mr. Murphy.
7: Well, how do you mean, Mr. Kelly?
1: Well, how do you pretend that you're me? What, do you ask questions or something?
7: Yes, I do.
1: Well, let's hear you ask a question like I would.
7: Well, certain times I say, how would paper be made?
1: How would paper be? Oh, say, that's really a toughie. Yeah. And you know how it's made, of course.
7: Mm-hmm.
1: Oh, you do, huh?
7: Mm-hmm.
1: Oh, well, that's good. That's fine. Well, then, now let's hear you be Mr. Murphy.
7: Alka-Seltzer. Alka-Seltzer for cold. Alka-Seltzer fast and indigestion.
1: Wonderful. Well, now, I just want to tell you, Mr. Murphy, better be careful now. Yes, sir.
7: Why should he be careful?
1: Well, yes, sir, I'll bet.
7: You know, Mr. Kelly, I'm surprised. Do you really know how paper is made?
1: Now, listen here, Melvin. I am asking the question. Yeah, I think you'll find that it's made out of wood pulp. Is that right?
7: Yes, and old rags.
1: Oh! Say, by golly, I think Mr. Kelly better be careful, too. Yes, sir. I think we better get along some more questions. That was fine,
7: though. I'll be holding up the whole show.
1: Yeah, I just say so. Well, by golly, I'll bet you have a fine time pretending that you're putting on the Quiz Kid show. Well, here we go now. Mrs. Olive Christie of this city, who sent in this question, think that if Mr. Truman is elected president, he may keep the same cabinet he has now. But if Mr. Dewey is elected, who do you Quiz Kids think might serve in these capacities? First, who might be Secretary of State? Patrick?
2: Well, John Foster Dulles might, or Senator Vandenberg.
1: Uh-huh.
2: Of course, he's a senator and secretary of state. But...
1: All right. Joel?
4: Well, it's pretty much of a cinch that be John Foster Dulles, because he's Mr. Dewey's advisor on foreign affairs and everything.
1: All right, fine. Now, Postmaster General. Postmaster General. If Mr. Dewey is elected, who do you... Quiz Kids think might serve in the capacity of Postmaster General. Have any ideas? Joel?
4: Well, I think it probably would be a man from the Middle West, maybe Illinois or Indiana. Maybe Mr. Halleck.
1: Mr. Halleck, yeah, huh? Mr. Dewey's campaign manager. That's possible?
4: Well, he isn't the campaign manager. He's the Republican from Indiana.
1: Oh, that's right, yeah, yes, fine. Mm. Certainly glad I know how they make paper. you can see what kind of a politician I am. Real quick now, kids. Real quick now. Vice President. David.
3: Earl Warren.
1: Right. I thought maybe I might get you off guard on that. Marie T. Coveney of Minneapolis, Minnesota has a unique way of naming her pets. She takes the color that describes the animal, then rearranges the letters to form the name. See? Now, let's see if you can rearrange the letters in these names to find her pet's color. Her dog is named Nat. What color is he? N-A-T. Patrick.
2: Tan.
1: That's right. T-A-N.
2: Yeah.
1: Mm-hmm. Her pony is named Gary. What color is he? Melvin.
7: Well, Gary maybe white.
1: Well, no, Lonnie, what were you going to say?
0: Well, I was going to ask whether it was spelled G-A-R-Y or G-E-E-R-Y.
1: No, G-A-R-Y. I should have spelled that out.
0: Well, it might be ragey, that is real bright red or something.
1: No, David?
0: Gray.
1: Gray, G-R-A-Y. Uh-huh. And she calls her cat Boney. Now, what color is he? Melvin?
7: Boney, well, bony, this teeth.
1: All right, now, what color is bony? We rearranged the letters in the name Bony. It's spelled E. It's spelled B-O-N-E-Y. Almost spelled out the other one for you. Lonnie?
0: Ebony,
1: yeah. Now, this next question from our Alka-Seltzer question box is from Cletus M. Bonds, Jr. of Birmingham, Alabama. If a ballet dancer who weighs 120 pounds on the earth would weigh only 20 pounds on the moon and could leap six times as high, approximately how much would the same ballet dancer weigh on the sun, and how high could this dancer leap? Lonnie?
0: Well, no one could live on the sun in the first place, because...
1: Well, we're assuming that they could, so we still must get the answer to the question that's posed. David?
3: Well, she would approximately weigh about 2,600 pounds, and she wouldn't be able to leap at all. She wouldn't even be able to walk upright.
1: Well, how did
3: because
1: you
3: the terrific
1: how
3: gravity.
1: Did you arrive at that, David?
3: Because the gravity is so great on the sun.
1: Can you tell how great it is?
3: Well, not exactly, but I read that a 100-pound man would weigh 2,600 pounds on the sun.
1: Uh-huh. And Joel, what were you going to say?
4: Well, if a 100-pound man would weigh 2,600 pounds, then it wouldn't, 120-pound man wouldn't weigh 2,600 pounds, so it'd be more than 2,600 pounds.
1: Well, it would, yeah. The sun's surface gravity is about 27.6 times the Earth's surface gravity. Therefore, a 120-pound ballet dancer would weigh 3,312 pounds. Well, that's a miss, kid. That means that Cletus M. Bonds, Jr. of Birmingham, Alabama, will receive one of the big Zenith radio phonograph combinations from the makers of Alka-Seltzer. Well, you all heard the bell, children, but we still have time for this question: who won this afternoon? We'll let our judges tackle that one, and while we're waiting for their reply, here's an important message about one-a-day brand vitamins.
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1: 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So plan to be with us, won't you? Until then, this is Joe Kelly dismissing the quiz kids. Goodbye, kids.

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2: 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Most domestic problems start over a trivial matter. Today, Phil learns how much trouble a man can get into by just sitting down. More about that later, but first a word from RCA Victor. This Christmas, the most thoughtful present anyone can give is an RCA Victor television superset. A superset like the Covington, for example. It's the gift that keeps on giving. One that brings into any home a tremendous amount of pleasure and entertainment all year round. 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This 17-inch superset has beautifully grained doors and comes in a choice of fine finishes. On its big screen, you'll see the clearest, strongest pictures ever. 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And now the stars of the RCA Victor program, Alice Faye and Phil Harris. Phil has spent all morning in a business conference at NBC. It is now 1 o'clock, and he has just returned home a very tired man.
3: Oh, Alice, these business conferences are murder. All they do is talk, talk, talk, yakety, yakety, yak. I'm so tired of hearing people talk.
4: Well, then just take it easy and relax, dear. I'll tell you what. You sit in your easy chair, and I'll finish reading your book to you.
3: Oh, well, thank you, honey. Just wait till I get comfortable.
4: All right.
3: There. Go ahead and read.
4: Right. As he quietly tiptoed out of the briar patch, Uncle Wiggily came face to face with Brer Fox.
3: Is he a good man or a bad man?
4: A bad man, dear.
3: Golly, then Uncle Wiggily is in a predicament. Well, go on, Alice, read some more. Gee, this is exciting. I just can't wait to hear. Come back later. Uncle Wiggily's in trouble. He'd have been dead before you rang that bell.
5: Come in.
3: Alice, why do you have to...
5: How do you do? I'm sorry to intrude, but I'm your new next-door neighbor. I just moved in. I thought it'd be nice we got acquainted.
4: Well,
5: my name's Mrs. Stewart. I'm all the way from Iowa, and this is my first trip to California. I love California, don't you?
4: Well, I...
5: Of course you do. How could you help loving it? It's such an ideal climate, especially for raising children. Do you have children? I have four. Two boys and two girls and three cats. Oh, I know we're just going to come.
4: Well, it's nice.
3: Where's she plugged in?
5: We drove out... You know, my husband's a salesman for Finster and Feinschreiber. They're the world's largest manufacturers of blue thread.
3: Do tell.
5: I'll be glad to. You should have seen all of us driving. There we were driving that small coupe. My husband, the children, the cats, two are Persian, one Siamese. Oh, I thought Tabby would throw a fit. He's usually very playful, but the trip was too much for him.
3: Oh, Tabby, is he Persian or Siamese?
5: No, Irish. Tabby's my husband.
3: Oh. Is he a good mouser?
5: You love Tabby. He just gobs of fun. He doesn't have a single fault except one. He smokes in bed. Someday he's going to set fire to something.
3: I think I know who he has in mind. Look, you'll have to excuse us, lady, but we were just reading.
5: Good for you. There's nothing like reading to broaden your mind. Well, only last night, Tabby went to bed early, and I was sitting around scratching George's stomach when...
3: Hold it! Who's George?
5: One of my cats.
3: For a minute, I thought this was going to get entertaining.
5: You have a lovely home, Mrs. Harris.
4: Well, thank
5: you. It's so tastefully furnished. Every piece you have is simply exquisite. You know, if I were you, dearie, I wouldn't change a thing. Not a single thing, except that chair. Ugh.
3: What's wrong with this chair? It's my easy chair. I picked it out myself.
5: I knew it. Leave it to a man to mess up a room. Men are so stupid. Imagine putting a chair like that in a room like this. It's a disgrace to spoil such beauty with a decrepit-looking object like... Mr. Harris, why are you walking around
3: Keep talking. I'm just looking for the handle.
5: What handle?
3: There must be some place they crank you up.
5: You sound just like my husband. He's always saying silly things like that, too. Oh, dear, look at the time. I must be going. My husband's taking me to the doctor for my throat.
3: What time is the cutting?
5: Well, I'll have to be running along. Oh, by the way, if you want to replace that chair, call my decorator, Mr. Conrad. He's excellent. Well, goodbye.
3: Bye.
4: Ooh-wee. Yeah. Phil... What do you think of our new neighbor?
3: Well, I think she has a lot of gall criticizing my chair. After all, Uncle Fred sent it to me, and he has wonderful taste. You remember Uncle Fred? He sells bologna cases in Grand Rapids. He's the one that's married to the girl with the ladder back and the piano legs, but she's so
6: cute, and I think she's just gnarly.
4: Hey, Bill, you'd better stop talking like that or you'll strain your vocal cords.
3: Strain my vocal cords? Hines should have his pickles as well, cute. Stand back and listen.

Yeah, you got the lips that sunk the ships of England, France, and Peru. But I'm just like Napoleon, cause you're my Waterloo. I'd like a 15-minute intermission in your Ford V8. Love to make it longer, but I got a late date. My morals have always been gone with the wind, so let's breeze it tonight.

0: You know, Phil, I think Mrs. Stewart is right about your easy chair. It looks awful in this room, and I'm going to get rid of it.
1: Don't you dare. I'm warning you, Alice. You as much as touch that chair, and I'll disinherit you. I'll cut you off without a penny. No, in this family, that don't make sense.
0: All right, Phil, I'll compromise. I won't get rid of the chair. I'll just have it recovered.
1: But, Alice, I don't want it recovered. I like it the way it is. I'll get that. Fine thing. It's the only comfortable chair in the joint. It's my favorite seat. Now she wants to...
2: Hiya, Curly.
1: Oh, hello, Frankie.
2: What's the matter with you? I haven't seen you looking so low since they raised the price of bobby pins to a quarter a card.
1: If you had my troubles, you'd look low, too.
2: What's the matter?
1: Alice wants to have my seat recovered.
2: Why recover it? Just wear a longer jacket. Nobody will know.
1: Wait. Remley, I'm talking about my easy chair.
2: Oh. Why don't you have them both done at the same time? Get a discount on it.
1: All right. I'm in no mood for jokes. I'm unhappy with Alice.
2: Well, if you're unhappy with your wife, why don't you tell her?
1: Well, it's not that important.
2: I think it is. After all, you're my best friend. I'm not going to have any woman treating you that way. You're the salt of the earth.
0: Hello, Frankie.
2: Don't hello me, you old seat recoverer, you.
0: What's the matter with you?
2: Go ahead, Curly, tell her.
1: Tell her what?
2: How much you hate her. How you've suffered through the years living with this shrew, her constant
1: Remley,
2: nagging.
1: Will you cut it out?
2: I'm not finished. And another thing, Miss Fay.
0: My name is Mrs. Harris.
2: Not for long. We're getting a divorce in the morning. Our lawyers will call on you to arrange the financial settlement. Curly gets half of all your money.
1: Now, wait a minute, Remley. I don't want... Half? No, Alice, don't pay any attention to Frankie. I don't want a divorce. I just want you to leave my chair the way it is.
0: Oh, but, Phil, it's an eyesore. I'll leave it to Frankie. Frankie, take a look at Phil's chair. Tell me honestly, isn't it horrible?
2: On the contrary, I think it's very attractive. I love the way the faded green leather is offset by the brown cigarette burn. And the way the horsehair stuffing entwines itself through the chicken wire that holds the third arm on.
1: Now wait.
2: It gives it a certain air of studied sloppiness.
1: There. You see, Alice, he's crazy about it.
0: Well, Phil, I'll tell you what. I'll call Mrs. Stewart's decorator and we'll leave it up to him. If he agrees with me, I'll change the chair. If he agrees with you, I'll change the decorator. I'll go call him now and have
1: him... Wait a minute, Alice, that isn't fair. I just... See what's happening, Remley? Being railroaded. Her decorator ain't gonna like it.
2: Maybe hers won't, but yours will.
1: What do you mean, mine?
2: I know a decorator.
1: Oh, no.
2: I'll get him over here and he'll say anything we want him to say.
1: Well, who is this guy? Is he a good decorator?
2: Good? He's the one who did my apartment.
1: Oh? Somebody did your apartment?
2: Of course. How do you think my furniture got arranged the way it is?
1: I thought your stove exploded.
2: Well, that helped a little. No, Curly, this guy's a great decorator, and Alice will have respect for what he says. We'll tell him to rave about the chair, and he will. You wait here, I'll call.
1: Okay. This'll fix Alice. I'll show her that I know her.
0: Well, Phil, I called Mr. Conrad, and he's coming over.
1: When'll he be here?
0: Right after my song.
1: You little pixie, you guys.

0: Yes? What can I do for you?
1: How do you do? My name is Conrad.
0: Oh, I'm so glad you were able to come, Mr. Conrad. Mrs. Stewart told me you're a good decorator.
1: Well, good, madam. I'm the best. But if you'll just bear that in your little blonde mind at all times, we'll have no trouble. Now, what is it you want done, please?
0: Well, I want your opinion on something in the living room. Follow me, please. Well, here we are. Now, what I want you to do
1: no,
0: is...
1: No, please, I shall decide for myself what's wrong. Huh? Let me see. Now, I don't
2: Alice,
1: think that move...
2: who is this?
0: Oh, I didn't see you standing there, Phil. I want you to meet Mr. Conrad, our new decorator. Mr. Conrad, this is my husband.
3: How do you do?
1: Quiet, please, and lie down on the floor. You're obstructing my view of the room. Where was I? Oh, yes. I would suggest over here you put... Oh, no.
0: Well, what's wrong?
1: That horrible monstrosity in the corner there.
4: What is that broken down object? What do you call it?
3: Remley.
4: A Remley?
3: I don't know what that is, but I would suggest you cut off the legs and we make a lamp out of it.
5: Curly, I got a feeling I'm not going to be happy with this boy.
3: Mrs. Harris, if we're going to make a lamp out of this, you're going to have to kill it first.
0: Mr. Conrad, there's something wrong with this room, and I want you to tell me what it is.
1: Oh, just allow me to look around and I...
4: Mrs. Harris.
0: What?
4: Who put that dead horse next to the radio?
3: That's my easy chair. And I happen to like it.
6: Well, I don't.
0: Mr. Conrad, he sits in that horrible-looking thing every night and it spoils the appearance of our living room.
3: It does not.
1: Well, we'll soon find out. Mr. Harris, would you mind sitting in your chair?
3: I'll be glad to. There. How's it look?
1: Oh, Mrs. Harris, I'm afraid you're wrong.
0: I am?
1: Oh, yes, it isn't the chair that spoils the room. It's your husband.
4: He's completely out of place with the motif. I suggest you keep the chair and get rid of him.
3: Wait a minute. You want my wife to get rid of me?
1: Well, it'd be much cheaper than redoing the whole room. Frankly, that chair is impossible. It has no style to it.
3: What are you talking about? It's a genuine drunken fife. I've had this chair a long time, and I think it looks good right where it is.
1: Well, that's only because you're accustomed to it. You see, when you live with something for a long time, you get used to it and you don't see its faults.
0: You see, he's right, Phil. For example, I've been living with you for 10 years and I love you. But a lot of people can't understand what I see in you.
1: An excellent simile, my dear. We could replace him with a Swedish modern.
0: Oh, Phil, why don't you give in? The decorator says the chair isn't right for the room.
3: That's what your decorator says, but I've got a decorator coming over, and let's see what he has to say first.
4: You had the audacity to invite another decorator? I'll not tolerate it.
3: Well, he's coming over, and you can't stop him.
4: Perhaps not, but if he so much as steps into this room, I shall spit right into his eyes. Who is this inferior decorator?
7: It's Frank Nelson.
4: Nelson? Oh, I know that charlatan. What did he ever decorate?
7: He did my apartment.
4: What else did he decorate?
7: Joe's Bar and Grill, the Skid Row pool room, and a city dump. And he did such a good job, you can't tell one from the other. Mr. Nelson happens to be him. That must be him now. Come on, Curly, we'll let him in.
3: Now, wait a minute, Remley. Did you tell Mr. Nelson what to say?
8: Hey, Curly, it's all set. I told him as soon as he gets in the house, he should start raving about your chair.
7: Hello, Mr. Nelson.
9: Oh, what a lovely chair! Where did you get it? I want to get one just like it.
3: Where do you get in the house? You didn't even see it yet.
9: Oh, impetuous me.
3: I do like your enthusiasm, Mr. Nelson. Now, look, this is supposed to be for my wife's benefit, so be sure and do the same thing for her.
0: Oh, Phil, Phil, is that your decorator?
3: Oh, yes, it is. Mr. Nelson, I want you to meet Mrs. Harris.
9: Oh, what a lovely wife! You tell me, where did you get her? I want to get one just like her!
7: Nelson, please, will you wait to get in the living room? Come on, follow us.
3: Now, look, Mr. Nelson, you see, we want your opinion on something, and I'm not going to tell you what it is, but as soon as you walk into the living room, it'll hit you right in the eye. Here we are. By the way, Mr. Nelson, one of your competitors is here. Mr. Nelson, I believe you know Mr. Conrad.
2: Yes. Are you still redoing the La Brea Tar Pits?
6: Mr. Nelson, your presence here while I'm on the job is unethical. You're guilty of conduct unbecoming a decorator. And as president of our union, I shall thank you to turn in your fabric swatch book.
2: One finger on my swatch book, and I'll walk all over your wallpaper samples with my bare shoes.
10: You don't. I'll take your color blending guide.
2: You wouldn't dare.
0: Now, all right, fellas. Now, look, Mr. Nelson. As long as you're here, I want you to give your honest and unbiased opinion on a certain piece of furniture.
2: No, I can't do that.
0: Well, why not?
2: I have to tell you what your husband's paying me to tell you.
3: What a fib.
0: Harris, did you pay
3: Oh,
0: this?
3: Honey, will you stop? Look, my guy likes it. Your guy doesn't like it. And I think
11: hey,
3: that it's...
11: Hey, buddy, home. I'm from the grocery.
3: Oh, not him.
0: Oh, it's Julius. Say, Phil, I'll make a deal with you. We'll let Julius decide about the chair.
3: Oh, you picked a good decider. He wouldn't like anything that belonged to me if it was made out of his mother. This.
0: Well, Phil, we won't even tell him it's your chair. Oh, Julius, come in the living room.
11: Here I am, Miss Faith. What do you want?
0: Well, Julius, we want your opinion on something. Now, tell me honestly, what do you think of that chair?
11: You mean that?
3: All right, kid, don't get hulky. What do you really think?
11: Well, after the first shock, it don't look bad.
3: You think it's beautiful, don't you?
11: I wouldn't say that. But it looks better than the rest of your crummy furniture.
12: Now, young man, this furniture is not crummy. Seedy, perhaps, but not crummy.
2: It's neither seedy or crummy. It only looks that way because it's cheap.
3: Now, wait a minute. I bought this furniture when I married Alice. I picked it all out myself, and I got some very nice pieces here.
11: Yeah, they are nice pieces. When are you going to put them together?
3: Anymore. This, Alice, are you going to stand there and let him knock the furniture that I bought you?
0: Well...
3: What do you mean, well?
0: Well, Phil, it was bought 10 years ago, and it's not new anymore.
3: Now, everybody's against me.
7: No, I'm not, Curly. I'm on your side,
3: It's pal. About time you started coming in. Where you been? Now, Remley, you don't think there's anything wrong with this stuff, do you?
7: Of course not. There's nothing wrong with this furniture that a good bonfire wouldn't cure.
11: You got a good decorating mind, Mr. Remley.
7: Thank you.
11: Let's burn all this junk and start from scratch.
3: Wait a minute. You ain't burning my furniture.
10: Well, then we'll send it to the Salvation Army.
11: That's where he bought it.
3: Wait.
10: No, wait. I have an excellent idea. Let's redo the living room.
2: It's just the living room. Don't be a piker. Let's redo the whole house.
10: Oh, splendid. I'll decorate it in Italian Renaissance.
2: Are you crazy? This room just screams for Chinese modern.
3: I don't want Chinese modern.
11: He's right, fellas. This Indian would look silly in Chinese modern. I suggest we do it in early American. We'll put a TV in that corner, hang the scalps over the fireplace.
10: No, and... please. This room is going to be Italian Renaissance.
2: The Chinese modern.
11: I'm the American.
3: Now, look, I don't...
11: You keep out of this, Mac.
3: But this is my house, and I have something to say about it.
11: I'll go in the other room and say it. Your voice annoys me. As I was saying, only American would be perfect for this. Mr. Harris, stand up against the fireplace.
3: But I don't...
11: Don't argue. Stand against the fireplace. And rest your chin on the mantle.
3: What are you trying to prove?
11: Look, fellas, just as I thought, a perfect spot for a moose head.
0: There'll be no moose heads in this room. I like French provincial.
3: Ha, rococo.
12: Well, we can't tell with all this furniture in here. The thing to do is get rid of everything in the house, and then we can decide.
2: Yes, splendid suggestion. I have my truck outside. Let's start carrying things out. I'll clear the living room.
3: Now, wait a minute, fellas.
12: Take everything out of the bedroom.
11: I'll take care of the dining room and the bedroom.
3: Don't touch my chair.
0: Oh, but, fellas, you can't take things out until we have new furniture.
10: We'll order that today. You'll have it in no time. Let's hurry this stuff out.
2: Oh, yes!
3: Honey, what is it?

0: Alice.
1: What do you want?
0: How long are we going to live in this empty house? It's been 3 days since they took out our furniture, and all we've got left in the whole house is my easy chair and some old echoes. How come them decorators didn't take my chair, too?
1: They refused to touch it without rubber gloves.
0: Oh, Alice, this is all your fault. You started the whole thing, and I'm going to tell you...
1: Phil, please, don't pick on me. It's late, and I'm awfully tired. Phil, dear, will you do me a favor and move your chair to the bedroom tonight?
0: Nothing doing. I'm using it. You can sleep standing up like you did last night.
2: Alice and Phil will be back in just a moment. If you're wondering what to give someone for Christmas and trying to think of something different, here's the solution. Give the gift that keeps on giving. An RCA Victor 45 automatic record player. It makes a wonderful Christmas present. One model in particular is perfect for everyone, and that's the Victrola 45 table phonograph. With its own speaker, this phonograph is complete within itself. And you've never heard recorded music brought to you with such true-to-life quality, so free of distortion. What's more, if you buy the economical Victrola 45 table phonograph now, you'll receive at no extra cost over $6 worth of RCA Victor hit record albums. In fact, over $6 worth of record albums are yours for the purchase price of any RCA Victor instrument that plays 45 records exclusively. So, take advantage of this terrific Christmas offer, brought to you for a limited time only by RCA Victor.
0: Folks, this is Phil again. I hope you've remembered to buy Christmas seals and use them on all of your outgoing Christmas cards and packages. The big reason that tuberculosis is not the menace today that it used to be is due to the funds provided by your purchase of Christmas seals. Don't let TB stage a comeback. Use lots of Christmas seals this year. Thank you, and good night, everybody.
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4: 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Its title, Phil's Easy Chair Must Go. This episode of Fibber, McGee, and Molly first aired Tuesday, January 6th, 1953, titled Reunion with Fred Nittany.
5: 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There's nothing more touching than the reunion of two old friends who haven't met for 20 years. They smile, their hands clasp, they look into each other's eyes, and they say to themselves, "Boy, does he look old." Such a reunion is in store today for Mr. McGee of Fibber McGee and Molly.
6: Good old Fred Nittany, the guy that I and him had a vaudeville act together from Starved Rock, Illinois. Just to think, after 20 years, I'm going to see old Fred again.
7: What did he say on the postcard? He's changing trains here?
6: Yeah, 3 o'clock this afternoon. He gets in from the west on the southbound Great Northern and goes east on the western and southern.
8: Oh.
6: Going to be at the Union Station for half an hour.
7: So we're going to visit him between trains?
6: No, we'll visit him on the platform. You can get hurt between them trains.
7: I don't know what I'd do without you to protect me.
6: Ah, the happy years we spent together. I got a lot of tender memories of my old pal Fred, especially in my toes.
7: In your toes?
6: Yeah, where he used to drop the Indian clubs during our juggling act. They still give me a twinge whenever the weather turns cold.
7: My goodness, did he always drop the Indian clubs on your feet, Tootsie?
6: Only when we juggled. Boy, you should have seen the finish we had for our act, Molly. Fred balanced himself on a rubber beach ball and pulled rabbits out of a plug hat while I stood on his shoulders with a pair of drumsticks and beat out the anvil chorus on his head. I had to give it up, though. Got too painful for poor old Fred.
7: Well, I should think so. He must have had terrible headaches.
6: Oh, his head never hurt him none. Fred was allergic to fur, and the rabbits gave him the hives. My gosh, I can hardly wait for 3 o'clock to see him again. Old Fred Nittany, the guy that I and him had a
7: Come in. Oh, good morning, Mr. Wimple.
6: Oh, hi, Wim.
9: Hello, folks. Am I interrupting anything?
6: No, we're just sitting around gabbing. I was telling Molly about an old friend who's coming to town today and how glad I'll be to see him.
9: Oh, I feel just the same way about old friends. They're friendlier than other friends and older.
6: You said a confused mouthful, boy.
9: I know how glad I'd be to see my oldest friend, Stanley Shapiro.
7: He doesn't live here, does he?
9: No, he moved away several years ago, but we still exchange eggs.
6: Eggs?
9: We both collect birds' eggs, Mr. McGee. A very amusing thing happened last month.
6: Yeah?
9: I sent Stanley a titwillow's egg, and he sent me a Tattersall sparrow's egg.
6: Oh.
9: So I wrote and said that I'd given him tit for tat. Isn't that amusing?
6: Yeah, very.
9: Stanley and I have very complete collections. In fact, I don't know of anyone else who has eggs of the Lower Louisiana duck duck.
7: The duck duck? Are you stammering, Mr. Wimple?
9: No. The duck duck gets its name because the female of the species is very thoughtful.
6: Oh?
9: She always lays her eggs while flying, and in case someone might be below, she always calls out, "Duck! Duck!"
7: My, isn't nature wonderful? You and Stanley have those eggs?
9: I have, Mrs. McGee. I caught one in my hat.
7: Well, good for you.
9: Stanley and I were watching for one, but when the little lady duck flew past crying, "Duck! Duck!" Stanley forgot to. We call him Egghead now.
7: We'll have to see your egg collection sometime, Mr. Wimple.
9: Oh, I wish you would. They have no appeal at all for her.
6: Her? You mean...
9: Yes. Sweetie Face, my big old ignorant wife.
7: She doesn't appreciate them?
9: No. She just looks at my lovely collection and says, "All those eggs and no bacon."
6: So long, Molly.
5: Billy Mills, the orchestra, and don't let the stars get in your eyes.

0: what I just found in my old trunk up in the attic.
1: Mice?
0: No, no. Look, a program from Frankenstein's Gaiety Theater in Sherman, Georgia, where I and Fred Nittany played in 1926. See, there's our names.
1: Oh, look. For goodness sake.
0: Yeah.
1: Days. Let's see.
0: Uh-huh.
1: McGee and Nittany.
0: Yeah.
1: Snappy songs and witty sayings.
0: Yeah.
1: Oh.
0: Oh, that was a great bill at the Gaiety, kiddo. The headliner that week was the Irish tenor, a guy named Larry O'Manza.
1: I've heard of him.
0: Yeah.
1: Some of those other acts look interesting, too. Like this here Royal Hong Kong Tumblers.
0: Oh, yeah, that was an acrobatic act. Three young Chinese fellows named Wan Hop, Hang High, and Swing Far Low.
1: Good, were they?
0: Oh, they had a terrific finish to their act. Hang High would run and take Wan Hop onto the shoulders of Swing Far Low. Then he'd swing far low and grab Wan Hop and hoist him up till Wan Hop would hang high over Swing Far Low.
1: Witness that.
0: Ah, gee, well, old Fred loved to see this program. The memories that I and him have together...
1: Come in. Oh, hello, Dr. Gamble.
2: Hello, my dear. And a disgusted glance at you, Hammerhead.

0: Look who's talking.
1: Then I drape a sheet around him. For the next 5 minutes, I examine his chest.
2: My, you must do a thorough job.
1: Well, the actual examination of his chest only takes a minute. I need the other 4 minutes to find it.
0: I ought to punch you right in the stethoscope.
1: When that's completed, I take a drop of blood from his finger for a blood count. Just one drop. But he screams like his entire crankcase was being drained.
0: That ain't so, and you know it, so pipe down. I ain't coming to your office tomorrow, and that's as final as turkey hash.
1: All right, crybaby.
0: And it ain't on account of I'm scared, too, either.
1: All right, stay home, little man, but just let me give you a prescription. This is for free.
0: What kind of prescription?
1: Well, you fill a metal receptacle with an aqueous solution of high thermal intensity in which to immerse your pedal extremities.
0: What's all that malarkey mean?
1: Fill a pan with hot water and dunk your dogs in it. I still say you've got cold feet. Goodbye.
2: Bye, Doctor.
0: Cold feet, my clavicle. I had the hottest feet on the Gus Suntime when I and old Fred Addison act in vaudeville together.
2: Hot feet?
0: Yeah.
2: Well, maybe your shoes were too tight because tight shoes...
3: Hello, Molly. Hi, pal.
2: Hello, Mr. Wilcox.
0: Hi, Junior. I'd ask you to sit down, but we're going to meet a train in an hour or so. My friend Fred Nittany's going to be in town.
3: Fred Nittany?
0: Yeah?
3: Is that the fellow that you and him had your vaudeville act together from Starved Rock, Illinois?
0: Right.
3: Oh, you fellows must have had great time.
0: Oh, we did indeed.
3: Yeah. I get a kick out of talking show business with my uncle.
0: Oh?
3: Yeah, he's been in it for years. Uncle Big Top Wilcox.
2: Oh. Was he in the vaudeville, too?
3: Oh, no. Uncle Big Top is a circus man. Last year, he almost got an act that would have made him a fortune. A talking horse.
0: Oh, cut it out, Junior. I'm in no mood for shaggy haybag stories.
3: Oh, but wait a minute. Wait a minute. This is true, pal. Uncle Big Top heard of this talking horse who lived on a farm in Iowa. So he went there last July to see the horse's owner. He found him in the barn and got a very cool reception.
2: Unfriendly, huh?
3: Oh, no. The farmer was quite friendly. Uncle Big Top got a cool reception because the barn was covered with Reynolds Lifetime aluminum roofing and siding. Which in summer throws off the heat of the sun.
0: Yeah. That's what we get for letting him start a yarn about a horse, Molly. We should have known one plug would lead to another.
3: Now, wait a minute. If he'd gone there in the wintertime, he'd have gotten a warm reception because cows and pigs and poultry keep warmer under aluminum in winter.
0: Is that so?
3: Yes. Their body heat is reflected back from the roof and walls.
0: Yeah, but what that got to do with the horse?
3: Look, this winter heat and summer coolness pays off in increased production.
0: You do?
3: More weight on hogs, more milk from cows, more eggs from hens.
0: More words from Wilcox.
3: And words worth hearing, pal.
2: Yes, but Mr. Wilcox, what about the talking horse your uncle went after?
0: Yeah, what about that?
3: Oh, yeah. Well, the farmer took Uncle Big Top to see the talking horse, and Uncle Big Top asked him if he'd like to join the circus.
0: Ask the horse?
3: Mm-hmm. The horse turned him down. Said he'd rather stay on the farm, where all the buildings had Reynolds Lifetime aluminum roofing and siding.
0: That's what the horse said, huh?
3: Well, those weren't his exact words. Uncle Big Top said, "Would you like to join the circus?" And the horse said, "Nay." So long now.
0: I should have asked Junior to come along with us and meet my old pal Fred, you know what,
2: yes,
0: Molly?
2: They might have a lot to talk about.
0: Yeah.
2: If Fred is interested in aluminum. Otherwise, they'd be dead.
0: Yeah. Old Fred and I always helped each other. Like the time we were on the same bill with a strong man called Powerful Percy.
2: Mm-hmm.
0: Used to wrap crowbars around his Adam's apple and bite off 3 cents worth of a sixpenny nail.
2: And you got mixed up with this gorilla?
0: Yeah, his wife worked with him, you see. A cute little trick that wore black silk stockings practically up to her shoulders. And handed him the nails to chew, see? Fred sort of flirted with her.
2: Uh-oh.
0: Mm-hmm. One night, Powerful Percy come prancing into our dressing room and took a poke at Fred. "Buster," I said, "you made a bad mistake. You do that again and you'll wind up on a slab."
2: You said that to the strong man?
0: No, to Fred. That was after I took him to the hospital. I figured that was the most helpful advice a friend could give.
2: Hold it, dearie. Let's see who this is. Come in. Hello, Ole. Well, good afternoon.
4: Hello, Mrs., and the same to you, McGee.
0: Hi, Ole. We're leaving in a minute. You want to go down and meet a train with us, boy?
4: No, thanks. And I tell you once before, McGee, don't call me boy.

0: Okay, I forgot.
1: Boys, it's just kids with pants on, and these ain't kids' pants.
0: Okay.
1: When you call a fella a boy, it means you think he's childish.
0: Okay.
1: So cut it out, boy.
0: All right, I will.
2: Ollie, we're going down to meet an old friend of his this afternoon, a man he was in the vaudeville with.
0: Yeah.
1: Oh, is that the fella that you and him had a water wheel act together from Starvation, Illinois, McGee?
0: Starved Rock, Illinois.
1: Oh, I knew it was someplace close to hunger.
0: Oh, Fred Nittany, the greatest pal a guy ever had. There was nothing I and old Fred wouldn't do for each other, and we done it all the time.
1: Well, friendship is a very good thing, McGee. I had a friend like that when I was a kid in Sweden.
0: Oh?
1: Olsen, his name was. He was Swedish.
2: Sounds like he might be.
1: That boy was my bosomest friend, Mrs. Me and him smoked our first cigarettes together.
0: Mm.
1: Olsen got those lot of black cigarettes with a strong tobacco, you know, that,
0: Turkish?
1: No, he was Swedish, McGee. Olsen is a Swedish name.
0: Yeah, I know.
1: We played our first game of pool together. You know, Olsen, he could hit the ball and roll it backwards. He put that stuff on it that reverse...
0: English?
1: No, he was Swedish, McGee. Olsen is a Swedish name.
2: Yes, we know, Ollie.
1: I remember one time his uncle sent Olsen a penny from America. Not the Lincoln penny. It was that other kind, that,
0: Indian head?
1: No, he was Swedish head and all. You see, Olsen is a...
0: Swedish name. We know.
2: Well, whatever happened to him, Ollie? Are you still friends?
1: No, we always shared everything we had, Mrs., and I guess we overdid it.
0: Overdid it?
1: When I first met my Mrs., I showed her to my friend Olsen. He took one look at her, and he says, fine by me, we'll marry the girl. That was the end of that, and this is the end of this. So long, both of you.
0: So long.
3: The King's Men and Winter Wonderland.

0: old station, McGee. Always so exciting.
1: It's exciting today, kiddo. Wait till you meet my pal, old Fred.
0: I can hardly.
1: Me and him fought all the time we worked together, but boy, the fun we had. We were younger then. You know, kind of impulsive.
0: Yeah.
1: Funny, when you get older, you look back at all the silly things you fought about when you were young.
2: Attention, please. Train number 17, the milkman, now leaving on track 2 for East Wistful Vista, West Wistful Vista, North Wistful Vista, South Wistful Vista, and Wistful Vista. Oh?
0: That's not his train?
1: No, Fred gets in on number 12, the cinder bucket. Gee, Molly, I'll never forget the night we broke up that act, just on account of a little disagreement.
0: Disagreement?
1: Yeah, we were juggling Indian clubs, and Fred let one slip through his fingers. It clobbered a patron in the third row, and old Fred claimed I did it.
0: Tried to blame you?
1: Yeah.
0: I hope you didn't hold still for that.
1: Hold still? I was all over that stage like sawdust. Me and old Fred had a running fist fight, and the audience got such a bang out of it, the manager wanted us to throw out the juggling and just do the fight every night.
0: There's no business like show business.
1: So I quit and let Fred do the act alone after that. I went back to our dressing room, packed my shirt, buttered Fred's Indian clubs, and left. There's nothing like a well-buttered Indian club to louse up a juggling act.
0: I tell you, you are thinking every minute.
2: Attention, please. All passengers waiting for train number 7 to come in. You can go now. It left.
0: Say, McGee, hadn't we better check the information window and see if his train is on time because if it's late?
1: I'm just one jump ahead of you, Tootsie. Window's right here. Hey, Bud, you the information clerk?
3: Yes, I am, sir. What information do you have for me?
1: I haven't gotten any information for you, Bud. I come here to ask you something.
0: Yes, a friend is coming in today, sir.
3: Well, hello there, baby. I didn't see you there behind the gum machine. Move back, sir. You're in the lady's way.
1: Huh? Oh, excuse me, lady. I didn't realize... Oh, you mean her. Well, don't worry about her, Bud. She's all right.
3: She certainly is all right. Yes. You down here to meet somebody, honey?
0: Well, yes. An old friend...
3: Coming to visit you, eh? Well, say now, when your friend gets here, baby, I'll close up this window and you and I'll show her the town.
0: What?
1: Hey, now, wait.
3: I'll get Lester the baggage buster for your friend, baby.
1: Huh?
3: And the four of us will take in Chinatown. I know a little chop suey joint that serves the greatest bean sprout waffles you ever tasted.
1: Oh. Just a darn minute, Buster. My wife and I came down here to meet a train.
3: Well, run back to your wife and stop bothering this little lady here. Now, we've got plans to make, haven't we, honey?
0: You stop calling me honey. I'm married.
3: What?
0: To him, my husband.
1: Yes, my wife.
3: Gad, my mistake. Good day.
1: Hey! Hey! Open up that gate. Oh, come on, Molly. We'll find the train ourselves.
0: Look down that way, gate 7. Lots of people coming out there.
1: Oh, that's it. That's Fred's train. The cinder bucket. Come on. Ah, what a reunion this is going to be. McGee and Nittany. The greatest vaudeville act that ever played.
0: Watch for him now. Do you think you'll know him after all these years?
1: Know him? Me? Know my old pal, old Fred Nittany? I could pick him out with my eyes shut out of 500 guys wearing black suits in the bottom of a coal mine at midnight.
0: How?
1: Send. Old Fred loves scent. Hey, there he is, Molly. Ah, good old Fred. My pal, Fred boy.
4: Fibber, old pal.
1: Yeah.
4: As the guy said when he picked out the spot for the ocular shop, what a sight for sore eyes.
1: Yeah. Ah, good old Fred. Give me some skin, boy.
4: Let me, man. Long time no see, pal. I haven't got much time between trains, pal. Is that clock right up there on the wall?
1: Yep, it's right up there on the wall. We used to murder him with that one in East St. Louis.
4: Oh, yeah, dear. That's a good clock, boy. It runs 8 days without winding. Yeah.
0: How long will it run if you wind it?
1: Oh, my gosh, I completely forgot my manners, Molly. I want you to meet old Fred Nittany, the guy that I and him had us a vaudeville.
0: Yes, so how do you do, I'm sure?
4: Glad to meet you, Mrs. McGee. Old Fib always did have an eye for a pretty girl. Is the little pigeon used to meet after the show, the one that waited tables?
1: I was about that. It's sure great to see you, Fred, old man.
0: You know, I've heard a lot about you, Mr. Nittany.
1: Yeah, great. Hey, remember the night we were playing the benefit at the Masonic Temple and you fell through the bass drum?
4: Yeah, And remember the Liberty Theater in Cedar Rapids the night we were the closing act?
1: Yeah. The curtain stuck and wouldn't come down, and we stood there and sung 23 choruses of It Ain't Gonna Rain No More.
4: That was just before we broke up the act.
1: Yeah. Yeah. That was silly, wasn't it, Fred? Busting up over nothing.
4: Sure was. I missed you, pal.
0: He's missed you, too, Mr. Nittany. He talks about you
1: all the time. Yep, I shouldn't have got sore just because you dropped an Indian club, old pal.
4: Dropped an Indian? Me?
1: Yeah.
4: I'm sorry, pal. If you think back, you'll remember that you were the guy who fumbled the Indian club, old pal.
1: Ah, it's been a long time, Fred,
4: sure
1: old pal.
4: Has, yeah.
1: Don't you remember how it happened? You let the club slip through your fingers and then picked a fight with me.
4: And his memory's a little faulty, Mrs. McGee. Mm. He's getting older, I guess. What happened was he dropped an Indian club and hit a customer.
1: No. You dropped the club, Fred. You always were a little butterfinger.
4: Me, butterfinger? Now, look, McGee, we might as well get this straight for your wife here.
0: Oh, I don't really care, Mr. Nittany.
1: Oh, I already told her how it happened. You dropped the club, Buster.
4: You dropped the club, stupid.
1: Oh, now, don't call me a liar.
4: You're trying to start something.
1: What do you mean? Don't put your hands on me,
4: now, don't touch me, stupid. I'll poke you right in the nose.
1: Oh, cool, I'll poke you right in the...
5: Stop it! Tibbert and Ollie return in a moment. 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Aluminum for all our planes, for 1,000 parts of tanks and trucks, for bazooka barrels and pontoon bridges and radar towers. Military uses multiply, and at the same time, civilian uses grow even faster. Manufacturers know that almost any kind of durable goods is made better with light, strong, rust-proof aluminum. So it's good to know that in this year of 1953, two great new Reynolds plants will go into production. The production capacity of the Reynolds Metals Company will be stepped up to 829 million pounds. Nearly three times the total output of the whole USA before World War II. More and more Reynolds aluminum for windows, gutters, roofing, siding. For all the products that aluminum makes better. That's the New Year's Progress Report of the Reynolds Metals Company. Pioneers of progress through aluminum.
1: So the judge said $5 apiece for disorderly conduct, and I paid the fines with my last $10 bill.
0: You paid them both?
1: Yeah, well, Fred was short of cash, so he gave me this check for his $5, and I took him down to the train.
0: Well, that isn't his name on that check, McGee.
1: Oh, Fred explained that to me. He's involved in some kind of a lawsuit now, so he keeps his bank account under a phony name. Joe Gump, the name is. See the signature?
0: Yes. Very interesting.
1: Mm-hmm.
0: G-O.
1: Joe.
0: J-U-M-P.
1: Hey, wait a minute. Go jump.
0: Yes.
1: Ah, good old Fred. Good night.
0: Good night, all.
5: 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Reynolds Aluminum also brings you Mr. Peepers, starring Wally Cox, on NBC Television Sunday nights. See your local paper for time and channel. And don't forget to be with us again next Tuesday night. Good night.
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8: 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Well, our Miss Brooks, who teaches English at Madison High School, has often heard the old expression, money is the root of all evil.
9: And if it's true, I should be wearing a halo. Any day now, I expect my bank to report me to the Bureau of Missing Persons. Last Thursday, I happened to mention my financial predicament to my landlady at breakfast. I don't know what to do, Mrs. Davis. I simply can't save any money.
10: Oh, it's just as well, dear. Money is the root of all evil.
9: I know.
10: Which reminds me, Connie, you owe me 48 and a half eagles. I mean dollars. Your rent is past due.
9: Let's not live in the past, Mrs. Davis. I'd be happy to pay you if I had the money. You know that.
10: Well, of course I do. Let's forget all about money and discuss something pleasant. Summer's just ahead, Connie. Where are you going to spend your vacation?
9: Well, I thought I'd pack all my clothes and go to the Riviera.
10: The Riviera?
9: That's a pawn shop on the other side of town. Sam Riviera runs it.
10: Well, if I were in your spot, I'd try to get a job with the Deacon.
9: The Deacon?
10: Deacon Jones. His square dance troupe is playing town hall this week. My goodness, you should hear that old Deacon swing out on his crazy mixed-up fiddle.
9: Oh, yes, now I recall the name. Isn't he the fellow who bills himself the Hillbilly Heifetz?
10: That's the chap. I don't know about you, Connie, but I dig that kind of music.
9: Now, when you're through digging, bury it for me, will you?
10: Believe me, that man makes nothing but money. I thought of you when I read the big ad he ran in yesterday's paper.
9: What did it say?
10: Well, he's planning a long tour this summer, and since some of his troupe have children traveling with him, he'd like to hire some school teachers to go along.
9: To tutor the hillbilly kids?
10: Exactly. According to the ad, the teachers would also have to entertain a bit and sort of meet the children on their own ground.
9: Wherever that is. You know what I think, Mrs. Davis? I think the Deacon has snapped his mental G-string. All the absurd ideas.
10: The salary offered is $500 a month.
9: $500? Well, I don't know about you, Mrs. Davis, but I dig that kind of money. Why, if I could spend just 1 month with his troupe, I could afford the best vacation. Oh, no. Not with a square dance troupe. I'm sorry, but Mother didn't raise her girl to do-si-do.
10: Well, you do as you please, dear. It was just a suggestion.
9: Oh, there's Walter Denton to drive me to school. Come in, Walter.
11: Greetings, ladies. Form a line. A nickel a kiss and my lips are divine.
9: Hello, Walter. Pull up a chair. Ain't no food. The cupboard's bare.
10: Why the square dance greeting, Walter?
11: Yo, I'm on a hillbilly kick, Mrs. Davis. When I was in the mall shop with some kids last night, we turned on the radio and got town hall. We danced for one solid hour to the music of Deacon Jones. And, Miss Brooks, I have news. If you'd like to earn $500 a month this summer, there's an ad.
9: Mrs. Davis told me about the Deacon's ad, Walter, and I'm not interested.
11: Okay, okay. So maybe Mr. Boynton would be interested. The way he's been cutting down expenses lately, he could probably use that money. As soon as we get to school, I think you should try to talk him into it.
9: I should talk him into it. Wouldn't that be a little presumptuous?
11: Yeah, maybe you're right. I really think a job like that would be a great experience for you, Miss Brooks, but now I can see where it might not be so hot for Mr. Boynton. I mean, after all, he's a single guy. Wouldn't know anyone in the troop but you. Have to spend all his time with you, night after night. Just like being married. Traveling around, night after night.
9: Like I say, as soon as we get to school, I'll try to talk him into it. Good morning, Mr. Boynton. I'd like to talk to you for a moment before class begins.
12: Oh, certainly, Miss Brooks. Come on in.
9: Mr. Boynton, does the name Deacon Jones mean anything to you?
12: Just that he's been visiting local high schools in search of school teachers to tour the backwoods country with his troop at a salary of $500 a month, and that while he was at Henry Clay High yesterday, he announced that our school will be one of his stops this afternoon.
9: Never heard of him, huh? Well, that's fair to Midland money for a nice soft job, don't you think?
12: Well, I wouldn't say it's soft. A fellow from Clay High told me the deacon said he'll only employ teachers who are capable of doubling in his show, preferably teachers who have a rural background and who could make the hillbillies feel at home.
9: In other words, he's looking for a cross between Albert Schweitzer and Spade Cooley. Brainy, but homespun.
12: Yeah, that's about it. Naturally, I've given up all hope of landing a job like that.
9: But why?
12: Why? Well, you must be kidding, Miss Brooks. Oh, gosh. Oh, shucks. I wouldn't know how to act like a hayseed.
9: You wouldn't have to act. I mean, with a little rehearsing, it would become natural. I really think a long trip through those hills would do you a world of good. Not to mention me.
12: You? Miss Brooks, surely you couldn't pass yourself off as a rural character.
9: For $500, I could out Judy Canova.
12: Yeah, that's a lot of money, all right. I'll tell you what, Miss Brooks. I've got a book of very witty minstrel jokes down in my locker. Now, let's meet here in my lab during lunch hour, and we'll rehearse some of those jokes.
9: I'll be here with bells and a gas mask.
12: Oh, good morning, Mr. Conklin.
9: Good morning, sir.
13: At ease, but remain alert. Miss Brooks, Mr. Boynton, as you know, the Board of Education recently distributed general exam papers for the purpose of conducting a comparative survey to determine faculty efficiency in the schools in this area.
12: Yes, sir.
13: A total of 7 high schools participated in the test, and Mr. Stone, the head of the board, just called to tell me the results.
9: Oh? Where did our school come in, sir?
13: Dead last, ma'am. My heart goes out to our students in this hour of shame, Miss Brooks. The blame for their abysmal showing in the test must, of course, be laid at the doorstep of our teachers.
9: But, Mr. Conklin...
13: Good students are made, not born. The failure of our students actually reflects the shocking inability of you teachers to cram some knowledge into their thick skirt, into their willing minds. Henceforth, I'll permit no faculty fraternizing during school hours. And I shall now tack a notice on the bulletin board to that effect. That will be all.
12: Goodbye, Mr. Conklin.
9: Bye, sir.
12: Gosh, if we're forbidden to fraternize, we won't be able to rehearse before Deacon Jones comes over this afternoon.
9: Not here in the lab, at least. I know, Mr. Boynton. We'll go underground.
12: Underground?
9: We'll meet in the supply room downstairs. Mr. Conklin hasn't been there in weeks.
12: Well, it's risky, but we'll just have to chance it. After all, our entire summer is at stake. $500.
9: And a whole month in each other's company, Mr. Boynton. You and me, traveling from city to city, just the two of us. Just think of those nights.
12: Well, to heck with the nights. Think of those days, sightseeing. Searching for curious fossils in strange places?
9: I think I've found mine.

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1: Noon, in direct violation of Mr. Conklin's anti-fraternizing edict, I stealthily scurried down to the supply room for a clandestine meeting with Mr. Boynton, our purpose being to rehearse ourselves into a rural mood for the impending arrival of Deacon Jones, the hillbilly Heifetz. I rapped gently, and in a moment the creaky door was opened, not by Mr. Boynton, as I expected, but by Mr. Conklin's daughter.
2: Enter, friend.
1: Harriet.
2: It's all right, Miss Brooks. I know all about your crazy mixed-up scheme.
1: Who squealed?
2: Oh, nobody. But while you and Mr. Boynton were cooking up your plot in his lab this morning, I happened to be right outside watering his window plant, and I overheard.
1: You and your crazy mixed-up long ear. Did you tell anyone what you overheard?
2: Oh, not a living soul. Just Walter Denton. To try to land a job with the deacon's troop, too, Miss Brooks. He's sure his father will give him permission to leave home for a month.
1: Permission? His father would probably swap him for an undernourished tapeworm. Look, Harriet, if you say a word about all this to your dad, you'll spoil everything. He'd be furious.
2: Oh, he'd be jealous, too. About that $500 a month job, I mean. Last week, Mother cut Daddy's allowance, Miss Brooks, and she said he won't be able to go anywhere on his vacation unless he earns some extra money to pay for it. Golly, it looks as if poor Daddy will be stuck in town all summer.
1: Hold it, Harriet. Who goes there?
3: A member of the underground.
2: Who?
3: Walter Denton, the vagabond lover.
1: Come on in, Rudy.
3: Look, Miss Brooks, I brought three tambourines for you, me, and Mr. Boynton, partner. Oh, hi, Harriet.
2: Oh, isn't it exciting, Walter? I just can't wait to see Deacon Jones in person. With a name like the Deacon, I'll bet he looks real dignified.
1: Hold it. Who goes there?
4: It's Mr. Boynton.
3: Hey, what's in the box, Mr. Boynton?
5: Well, some minstrel show and square dance material, Walter. I'll have it opened in a second.
1: I was hoping it was food. I haven't had lunch yet.
2: Oh, I'll be glad to get some sandwiches for us, Miss Brooks.
1: Oh, that's very nice of you, Harriet.
2: Don't mention it. I'll be back in a little while.
5: Look at this, Miss Brooks. A big book of minstrel jokes and a beautiful banjo. Just listen to this tone.
3: Gee, Dad, it's a Wurlitzer.
5: When I pick My Dog Has Fleas on the banjo like that, Miss Brooks, we spring our first humorous anecdote. You can read it right from the book. Here you are.
1: Thanks. What's that you played on the banjo, Mr. Interlocutor?
5: My dog has fleas.
1: Funny kind of a dog. My dog has pups. Oh, no.
3: How corny can you get?
5: I don't like your attitude, Walter. I thought that was pretty nifty. Let's get down to some serious rehearsing, Miss Brooks. Now, you read some of those jokes aloud. Meanwhile, I'll sit here with the banjo on my knee.
1: Why not put me on your knee and let the banjo tell those jokes?
5: I memorized the best ones, I think, so I'll coach you. Now, listen. First, I say... I just know this one will break me up. First, I say, you don't have to tell me off anymore. I consider myself told.
1: Uh-huh.
5: Then you say, if you're told, why don't you put on your itty-bitty overtoes?
1: for $5,000.
5: Come on, Miss Brooks. We'll never land those jobs with Deacon Jones if you don't practice. They'll put a twang in your voice.
3: But sure, it's not hard, Miss Brooks. If we're going to convince the deacon that we have a rural background, we've got to sound like hillbillies.
1: Well, all right, but I'm... My, Harriet got those sandwiches pretty fast. Is that you, Harriet?
4: No, but you're close.
1: Run for the hills. It's a revenuer.
5: Mr. Conklin.
3: Holy cow.
4: Well, Miss Brooks?
6: I think I'll put on my itty-bitty overcoat.
4: Now I see how my faculty piffles away its time. Small wonder my students romped off with the booby prize in the comparative survey tests. Well, I have a little bulletin for you. When Mr. Stone called me with those results this morning, he also informed me that the inspector of the State Board of Education is due in town. If he hears of this incident...
5: Why should he hear of it, sir? We were merely rehearsing in the hope that we might land a job with Deacon Jones in the summer.
4: There can be no possible explanation, Boynton.
1: It pays $500 a month.
4: That is neither here nor $500?
7: Yes, sir.
1: Get another tambourine, Walter. We have a new end man.
0: Our Miss Brooks will return in a moment. If you're planning an early space hop to the moon or elsewhere in the outer universe, plan to travel light. Anywhere else you go this summer, go with radio. There's almost no place on Earth you can walk, ride, fly, or sail where radio can't travel along with you. For the corner shelf of a summer cottage, there's a lightweight model that's perfect in every detail. For those hikes on the hills, those afternoons on the beach, those excursions to the backyard hammock, there's a portable that'll add plenty of entertainment to the occasion. 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The possibility of a $500 a month job was something too good for the Madison High faculty to resist, even if it meant traveling with a hillbilly band. However, while Miss Brooks was preparing for the arrival of Deacon Jones, in another section of town, the head of the Board of Education, Mr. Stone, was entertaining a more forbidding visitor.
8: My secretary has returned from lunch now, Mr. Jones. I'll make arrangements for your transportation immediately.
9: Thank you, Mr. Stone.
8: Oh, Dorothy, I've been honored by a visit from the inspector of the State Board, Mr. Matthew Jones. Please see that a car is placed at his disposal immediately. Now then, sir, we have switched the side of your address to our board members and the PTA this evening. Fortunately, Town Hall became available at the last moment. Yes, it seems some hillbilly jazz band encountered rent trouble. They fled the city this morning.
9: I see. I should like to include in my address some facts concerning the comparative survey your board conducted recently. Frankly, I'm interested in the low scores rather than the high ones.
8: Well, the bottom mark was posted by Madison High. I have Madison's test figures right here on my desk if you'd care to examine them, sir.
9: Thanks, I would. Disgraceful. Absolutely shocking. Just look at these individual scores. Walter Denton, 14%. Well, that boy must be a blithering idiot. Either that or he has idiots teaching him. Who's principal at Madison High?
8: Mr. Conklin, Osgood Conklin. Rather a pompous man, but I believe he has some of the most brilliant teachers in the city, Mr. Jones.
9: That I'd like to see for myself. Hello. Is Mr. Conklin in?
2: Oh, I'm sorry. He stepped out of the office just a few minutes ago, but he ought to be back pretty soon, Mr.
9: Jones.
2: So you're Deacon Jones.
9: You what, sir?
2: Oh, please make yourself comfortable, sir. Excuse me.
1: What's your rush, Harriet?
2: He's here. And I guessed right, Miss Brooks. He's very dignified looking.
1: Who is?
2: Deacon Jones. He's waiting in Daddy's office. I'd better pass the word. Excuse me.
1: Well, the deacon. Move over, Daisy May. Here I come.
10: Oh, hello.
11: Well, fry my chitlins if it ain't Cousin Jones. Didn't know nobody was in here, else I wouldn't have come busting in like I done did, savvy?
10: Who are you?
11: I teach English in this here institution.
10: You're an English teacher?
11: Ain't nothing else but. My name's Miss Brooks. Care for a chaw of hog's liver?
10: Yeah. Well, thank you, no. Just how long have you been teaching, Miss Brooks?
11: Oh, a heap of years. And believe me, I get a kick out of learning them kids. Only thing is, I kind of miss the folks back home. The folks in the hills. I'm sure a hankering to be back with my people.
10: You may get your hanker sooner than you think.
11: Honest and true, you mean it?
10: I sure do, honey child.
11: Oh, hi there, Mr. Barton.
12: I dropped my Mickey Mouse penknife. I can't find the darn thing nowhere.
11: Mr. Barton here is a biology teacher.
10: A what?
12: Biology teacher.
11: That's your toes.
10: 1, 2, 3, 4, 5, 6, 7, 8, 9, 10, 11. Amazing. Mr. Boynton, do you always walk around school in your bare feet?
11: Oh, shucks, no. He's only in his bare feet because he's trying to find his penknife. He can't pick up nothing with his fingers. Bites his nails, you know.
10: Bites his nails?
12: Can't scratch worth a lick, but it's great for petting possums.
11: Oh, hi there, Walter. This here is one of our pupils.
13: Yeah, howdy! Chasing a mouse and he ducked into a little hole and I could only get my head in.
12: This here is Walter Denton.
10: And naturally.
13: Steve, you just call me Walter. W-A-L-L-L-L-C-W-O-L-E. Let's see now. W-A-W-L. Why'd you just call me Zeke?
11: Count your toes, Zeke.
13: 1, 2, 3, 4, 5, 6, 7, 8, 9.
11: Better borrow one from Mr. Boynton. He's got 11.
10: I feel a bit weak. Do you mind if I sit down?
14: Well, dog my catch if we ain't got time for you. You'll have to excuse my dirty shirt. It's my wife's turn to wear the clean one.
10: Who are you?
11: This here's our principal.
10: Principal? This is Mr. Conklin?
14: You just call me big, fat, lovable Hezekiah. I don't know who you are, mister, but we're just plain down-to-earth folks here. Hill folk. Yes, indeedy. Been is the time, like now. We like to forget our classrooms and chores, and as I pick up my old banjo.
10: Yeah, now just a minute.
14: And as I pick up my old banjo.
10: Yeah, put that thing down.
14: We'll think of the folks back home and drift into songland.
11: Come and see it by my side, if and you love me.
14: Star, I could dance with a grizzly bar.
10: is incredible.
15: Come and see at my side if you love me. Do not hasten to bid me.
11: I learned how to kiss like a glutton, playing trumpet for Ina Ray Hutton.

0: time I dance with Louise, I get a run in my BVD.
1: I don't believe it. 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
2: Sing it, Zeke.
3: I'm hastening to bid me a...
2: Used to love the silver screen, but whatever happened to Bobby Breen?
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2: Count your toes.
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0: While I was eating an ice cream cone, Bell invented the telephone.
3: Songs that I sang to you.
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0: What is going on here?
1: Mr. Stone!
2: Yipe!
1: Hand me my shoes.
3: Mr. Stone, I understand that these fugitives from Tobacco Road are members of Madison's...
2: Please, run along, Deacon Jones.
0: Deacon? What are you talking about, Miss Brooks? This happens to be Matthew Jones, inspector for the State Board of Education.

0: pick up fat old lovable Hezekiah. He fainted. Sir, you're Matthew Jones?
1: The inspector for the state board?
2: That's right. Now speak up. What do you have to say for yourselves?
3: Just remember...
0: What good will it do to speak? We are plainly up the creek.

Tonight was produced and directed by Larry Burns, written by Joe Quillen and Al Lewis, with the music of Wilbur Hatch. Mr. Conklin was played by Gail Gordon. Others in tonight's cast were Jane Morgan, Dick Crenna, Bob Rockwell, Gloria McMillan, Joseph Kearns, and Frank Nelson. Be sure to be with us next week for another comedy episode of Our Miss Brooks.

0: You're listening to the Family Comedy Hour on ABN, the Antioch Broadcasting Network. You just heard an episode of Our Miss Brooks, which originally aired Sunday, July 3rd, 1955, 71 years ago today. Its title? Hillbilly Heifetz. Here's an episode of Life with Luigi. This episode originally aired Sunday, July 3rd, 1949, 77 years ago today. Its title? 4th of July Parade.
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Pasco left Italy to start his new life in America, he promised his mother that he would write and tell her about his adventures. So now let's read Luigi's letter as he writes to Mama Pasco in Italy.

Dear Mamma Mia. Tomorrow is going to be one of the biggest days of my life. I'm going to march into my first bigger parade since I'm in America. I'm going to remember when I'm first to come here. You know how I'm like a parade, Mamma Mia. Well, I'm a silly little one, but the five or six people. So I'm going to get behind the man with the big bass drum that go boom, boom, and I'm going to march. Oh, it was a wonderful. Everybody is calling me brother. People is throw money at me. And when it's all over, I'm going to find out I'm a member of the Salvation Army. Few months later, I'm going to see another parade. About the 10 men. They're not going far. They're just marching up and back in front of a store. So I'm a marcher too. Here they also call me brother, but nobody is a throw me pennies. And I'm a find out I'm what they call a picket. Few weeks later, I'm a see in the street another parade. This is a much longer. So again, I'm a get in the back in a march. Nobody is a calling me brother. Nobody is a throw me pennies. Nobody is even a talk to me. Then all the people, they take out their handkerchief. So I'm a take out my handkerchief. Then they start to cry. So I'm a cry too. Soon I'm a cry louder than anybody else. Everybody is a turn to me and a say, must be poor Charlie's a brother. But anyway, tomorrow is going to be a real big parade for 4th of July, and I'm going to make no mistake when I'm a march there. Because of my whole night of school of class, they're going to march with me. Well, it's time for me to go to school now, Mamma Mia. And my teacher, Miss Spaulding, is going to tell us about the parade. Oh, what a big day is it going to be.

0: Quiet, class. Quiet. All right. Let's come to attention. I'll call the roll. Mr. Basco?
1: Here.
0: Mr. Harwood?
2: Here.
0: Mr. Olson?
3: Here.
0: Mr. Schultz?
4: Here, present, in attendance, and at your service.
0: Mr. Schultz?
4: Oh, I'm so sorry. For a minute, I thought I was a gas station attendant.
0: Mr. Schultz, can I please have some quiet?
4: Sorry, all we got is mobile gas.
0: Mr. Schultz, what am I going to do with you?
4: Oh, have I got a suggestion?
0: Mr. Schultz, please.
4: It's no use begging, Miss Spaulding. I'm already married.
0: I didn't mean let's get on with our history lesson.
4: Uh-huh, so you think I'm cute, huh? Come on, admit it, Miss Spaulding, huh? Who? Huh?
0: I do not, and...
4: I got you flustered.
0: You have not. We will now discuss our history lesson. Now, everyone knows that Washington crossed the Schultz in a boat. I mean, Washington crossed the Potomac in a Schultz.
4: You are scraping my barnacles.
0: We will now get on with our history lesson. Class, if any one of you knows the answer, raise your hand. Now, who can tell me five causes of the Revolutionary War?
5: Oh, no, Miss Walden, don't ask any further. I have got the whole answer.
4: What a show-off. Will somebody please call up Washington and have him throw Olson across the Potomac?
0: Mr. Olson, I know you know all the answers, but I want to see if anyone else knows. Oh, come now, class. Five causes of the Revolutionary War. Anybody? Well, how about four causes? All right. Three. Two.
4: Miss Spaulding, the war is over. What do you want to do? Start up again?
0: Please. Mr. Basco, do you know the answer?
2: No.
0: Mr. Harwitz?
6: I'm sorry, I don't carry a grudge.
5: Miss Spaulding, nobody knows. That's my turn to give the answer.
4: There he goes. One good apple spoils the whole rotten barrel.
0: Ignore him, Mr. Olson. Go on.
5: Yeah. Five causes of the Revolutionary War. One, heavy taxes on the colonies. Two, not enough representation in government. Three, foreign soldiers on American soil. Four, unfair legislation. And five, British capture of American ships.
4: Himmel, no wonder I hate English mustard.
0: That was very good, Mr. Olson. Mr. Basco, why is it you couldn't answer any of the questions?
4: Well, Miss Spaulding, to tell the truth, I was thinking of the big parade tomorrow and how happy I'm going to be to march.
0: Yes, I'm glad you reminded me. Class, I want you to remember this carefully. Now, we're all meeting tomorrow at 12 o'clock on the corner of Michigan and 16th, right by the armory where we'll join the parade.
4: No. Oh, I can hardly wait until tomorrow. Is it going to be a wonderful parade?
7: Yeah, and I know a place on the way. A fella sells the most delicious hot dogs in the world. And we're going to stop and buy from him, huh?
8: What for we have to buy hot dogs? My wife Esther, she'll bake a wonderful strudel. It'll be enough for all of us.
9: I think hot dog.
5: Oh, that's a good idea, Horowitz. I will bring some smorgasbord.
8: That's what.
9: What's the matter with hot dogs?
4: Hey, Hannah, don't forget to me. I'll go to Pasquale's Spaghetti Palace and order some pizza.
8: Oh, that's first class.
4: Kill me. I like hot dogs.
0: Class, that sounds wonderful. Yeah. Mr. Schultz, why do you insist on hot dogs?
4: Because I was the fellow who was going to be selling them.
10: Luigi, my friend. Hello, Luigi. Hello.
4: Pasquale, I wonder if you should do me a favor. You got to make me a lot of pizziola. I'm going to feed a big crowd.
10: Luigi, my son. Oh, I could kiss you.
4: Pasquale, what the for? All I'm going to say is I want you to make me pizziola for a big crowd.
10: That's right. You taking my daughter Rosa on a picnic.
4: Oh, no, Pasquale. Not to me.
1: It's for a parade. I'm going tomorrow with my night school class.
8: Ah.
1: How much money you want for 5 big orders of a pizza?
10: Money, money, money. You think, Luigi, everything in life is money? Is there some things in life that money no can buy?
1: Like what, Pasquale?
10: Like love, marriage, good wife.
1: Pasquale, I'm not going to marry your daughter, Rosa.
10: Please, Luigi, you marry her now. I promise I'm never going to ask you again.
1: No, Pasquale, she's too fat for me.
10: Oh. Luigi, big, good business, man. When you marry a woman, you must look for value.
1: Value?
10: Sure. When you buy toothpaste, what do you buy? The smaller size or the medium size?
1: Wait, there's no use, Pasquale. I'm not going to buy the giant economy size.
10: Luigi, you're talking stupid. Remember, good things, they always come in bigger packages.
1: You mean a little packages?
10: Shut up. Today I'm pushing a bigger package. Luigi, you ain't using your head. Don't you know a bachelor life is very good, but it ain't for single fellas. You marry my Rosa, go on a nice honeymoon, all expenses are paid. You bring her back into your new house, carry her across to the threshold.
1: Carry Rosa across to the threshold? With the what?
10: With your arms. With the what? Your arms, that's what.
1: Pasquale, you know I couldn't ever carry Ross across the threshold.
10: Then I buy you a bulldozer, you push her up.
1: Pasquale, please. Ross is a nice girl, but not for me. Now, just to tell me, are you going to make me food for this parade tomorrow?
10: No, no, no, and no. I'm going to have nothing to do with... Sit down, my little pumpkin head.
1: Oh, thank you, Pasquale.
10: Luigi, this parade means a lot to you, doesn't it?
1: Oh.

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1: Luigi Bosco.
0: Ooh, you lucky pups.
1: Pasquale, how you know so much about the law?
0: Well, I'm always like to keep misinformed. Every chance I'm get, I'm gonna read that Washington paper, the congressional racket. Now, Luigi, you leave everything to your good friend Pasquale. I'm going to buy you the biggest firecrackers in the town.
1: Oh, Pasquale, you're so wonderful to me. Hey, you think when I'm explode the firecrackers, they're going to take my name and put my picture in a paper so I can send it to Italy?
0: Luigi, you don't have to send your picture to Italy. They're going to send you there.
1: What?
0: On a goodwill tour. Oh, Luigi, tomorrow's going to be a big day for you. Believe in me, when you explode those firecrackers of people, they're going to be so touched, they're going to be carried away with emotion.
1: Oh, Pasquale, I'm going to get you to thank you for that.
0: That's all right, Luigi, and if my thinking is right, you're going to be carried away, too. Now you go, go, go, go, go. I take care of everything.
1: All right, Pasquale, and I thank you for everything. Goodbye.
0: Goodbye, goodbye, my little banana nose. And remember, don't tell nobody how you're going to shoot off the fireworks, because then they do it, too, and it's not going to be no surprise.
1: All right, Pasquale, I'm going to tell anybody.
0: So here's the 4th of July parade is more important than my roads, eh? I'm going to fix him good. I'm not a mean man, but when somebody is purposely go out of his way not to marry my daughter, I'm the biggest rat in Chicago. Hello? Hello, police department? This is the Pasquale, the rat. Hello. That's a fellow who's a good friend of yours. I've got a tip for you. My name? Sorry, but I'm going to keep my identity under my head. Anyway, if you stand on a Michigan on the 9th tomorrow at 12 o'clock when the parade is passing by, you're going to see a fella who's suddenly go crazy and shoot off a firecrackers, or no telling what else he's going to do. Huh? What kind of fella he is? Well, I'm not to say, but all I can tell you, he's eat only pink salmon. He's seen the picture Red the River 5 times, and his favorite drink is a Moscow Mule.

0: And now for the second act of Luigi Basco's adventures in Chicago, we turn to page 2 of his letter to his mother in Italy.
1: And so, Mamma Mia, in a few minutes the Schultzes are going to meet me here, and we're going together to my first 4th of July parade. Over there, Pasquale is going to hand me the firecrackers, and I'm going to shoot them off. Mamma Mia, maybe my picture is going to be in a newsreel. Can you imagine? One day you're going to walk into the movies in Italy, and there's going to be a double feature. Luigi Basco and a Woody Woodpecker. Oh, is it going to be a big day?
2: Luigi, my fellow boobie.
1: Hello, Schultz.
3: What's the matter, Luigi? You are talking so shaky.
1: Well, Schultz, I'm a little nervous. You know, it's my first parade.
3: Oh, well, maybe you should have it a little schnifter or two, hmm?
1: You think a schnifter would make me look better?
3: Would? You should see my herrings, how beautiful they look when they are pickled. You know, they lose all their nervousness. But only last week, I pickled 2 of them. Today, they were standing up in the barrel, daring me to come down and get them. Oh, smile, Luigi. I'm only trying to cheer you up.
1: Well, thank you, Schultz. I'm feeling better already. Hey, Schultz, look, all of this food that Pasquale has given me free for the parade.
3: Stop. When Pasquale gives anything away, it's got strings attached. Rosa's apron strings.
1: Oh, no, Schultz, no strings attached. Pasquale is a very good-hearted man. And believe me, he's a plenty smarter, too.
3: What? You are talking about the biggest stupid cop that ever lived. Do you know that last year he took out a 1-year subscription to Esquire Shoe Polish? He thought inside he'd find pictures of beautiful girls.
1: I'm not sure. So Pasquale is going to do lots of favors for me today. Also, while I'm walking with a parade, he's promised to take my picture with that new...

0: Polaroid, the camera.
1: What?
0: Polaroid. What? You know, it's one of those cameras where you pressure the button, and a picture comes out in a minute. Isn't that the fast?
1: What's so fast? Last week I went to a picture, it was so terrible, I come out in 10 seconds. Now, what other favors is Pasquale going to do it to you today?
0: Well, Schultz, it's a secret, but you're going to find out later.
1: All right. Well, come on, we go to the parade now.
0: All right, Schultz, come. Mamma mia, I'm feeling nervous again.
1: Oh, stop with that nervous business. Be like me, Luigi. Calm. Smile, Luigi.
2: Oof, my rheumatism is killing me.

0: Now, class, let's all stay together. We're going to join the parade in a moment, and we don't want anyone getting lost.
1: Oh, this is such fun. Look, I brought the Wiener Schnitzels.
2: And I brought the smorgasbord.
3: Wait till you taste my strudel.
4: And I'm going to get the pizza.
1: Oh, Himmel, it sounds like the United Nations with heartburn.
0: Well, don't worry. I brought something American, the bicarbonate of soda.
4: Schulze, Mrs. Spalding is a funnier than you.
1: Yeah, Miss Spalding, maybe you and me will go on television together.
3: We're going to have a program called Breakfast in Night School.
4: Hey, look. Look, all of the people are parading.
3: Look, here comes all the factory contingents. Workers of the Alexander Smith Carpet Company.
4: From the carpet company? Ooh, how they must hate walking on cement. Hey, here's another one. Yeah. Look. Workers of the Swanson Chicken Company.
3: Yeah, yeah, and look at that drum major. Instead of carrying a baton, he's waving a chicken.
5: Classes, fall in.
0: All right, class. The parade captain is motioning us. Mr. Basco? Mr. Basco?
4: Yes,
0: sir. You carry the flag.
4: Me? Carry the flag? Oh, Mamma Mia.

0: I'm here on the sidewalk.
1: Hey, Pasquale, look at me. I'm the carrying of the flag.
0: And give me the flag at the Horowitz and come on over here.
1: What? Yes, sir. Horowitz, please hold this flag for me. I'm coming right back.
2: Mr. Basco, where are you going?
1: Well, it's a surprise. I'm coming right back.
3: Well, don't be too long, Luigi.
1: All right. Pasquale, where's the stuff you brought?
0: Hey, Luigi, here's the firecrackers, here's the matches, and you light them.
1: All right, Pasquale. Hey, where are you going?
0: I'm going to call a cop and make sure he don't miss you.
1: Oh. Well, thank you, Pasquale. Now I'm going to light the match. Well, now I'm going to light the disco one. It's like the Revolutionary War again. Listen to this. Hey, why are you all running away?
4: Hey, who's lighting all these firecrackers?
1: It's me, officer. I'm the one.
4: Oh, yeah? Let me have that.
1: Okay, here. Mamma mia, what's happened to the policeman?

0: Luigi, I tell you, you got nothing to worry about. I'm going to give you the best lawyer there is, and I'm going to have you out of jail in 15 or 20 years.
1: But, Pasquale, you told me it was not against the law to shoot off the firecrackers.
0: All right, so I made a mistake. But believe me, the whole thing was purely intentional. Besides, who told you to hand the cop the firecracker in his hand? You know, when he's a climber down from that lamppost, he was ready to kill you.
1: Mamma mia, it's the worst day of my life. I wouldn't do anything to get out of this.
0: Anything, Luigi?
1: Almost anything.
0: Listen, Luigi, visiting time is almost up. In 2 minutes, you're going to be in front of the judge. If you marry my Rosa, I'm going to give you the best lawyer in town. We put up your bail. He's a habeas of your corpus. We drag your case through court for 5 or 6 years. And by that time, you get your citizen papers and the case is dismissed. What do you say, my son?
1: All right, the papa.
0: I'm going to call her the bashful bride. Rosa! Rosa! Rosa!
2: You called me Papa!
0: Come in, my little shrinking violet. Come in. Rosa, say hello to Luigi.
1: Hello, Rosa.
0: Rosa, guess what? Luigi's about to offer you his hand. What do you say to that?
2: But, Papa, what am I going to do with 3 hands?
0: You shut up, you face!
3: All right, time's up. Vasco, follow me.
0: Don't worry, Luigi. I'm going to take care of everything.
4: Hear ye, court now in session. Judge Mitchell presiding.
3: Your Honor, all these men here are charged with violation of the fireworks ordinance.
1: Please, Your Honor, I'm a try to be good American. I'm a no noise against the law.
0: Pay no attention to that fella, Judge. He's getting a good lawyer to defend him.
5: Quiet. I'll have no comments in the courtroom.
6: Stop, stop. I heard all about it. I came as quick as I could. It's not Luigi's fault. It's not Pasquale. He got Luigi all for shivering.
0: Listen.
5: If I hear another outburst, I'll clear this court. Every year at this time, I get a group of men who continue violating a very important safety ordinance. Almost every city in the United States has a 4th of July spectacle where you may witness a fireworks display in a safe and sane way. Why you persist in endangering your life and the lives of your children and your property, I can't understand.
1: But, Judge, I'm always tried to be a good American.
5: All right. I'll give you a chance to prove it. Let's hear you sing the Star-Spangled Banner all the way through.

0: What's your name?
1: Luigi Basco.
0: Ah, don't be frightened. The case against you is dismissed. You're the only person I've ever heard sing the Star-Spangled Banner through from beginning to end.
2: Hey, Judge, you can't let him go. I'm going to hire a lawyer.
0: Who are you?
1: He's Bashkabali, the fellow that gave Luigi the fireworks.
2: That's not true.
0: I've got nothing against you for that. In fact, I'd like to get some fireworks myself.
1: You would?
0: Certainly, but I don't know where to get them. You'd be a friend of mine, you told me.
2: In that case, Judge, I'm happy to be of service to you. 321 North Halstead Street.
0: That's all I want to know. I thought you were the guilty party. 2 days in jail.
3: I like the job.
2: Luigi! Where are you going, my son?
1: I'm going to get to your lawyer.
2: What?
1: Have me a secorpus to your papa.

0: And so, Mamma Mia, after I'ma get out of court, I'ma join the parade, and I'ma have the most wonderful time of my life. At the end of the parade was a big sign, which shows an enlargement of Declaration of Independence, which was signed by great Americans. We hold these truths to be self-evident, that all men are created equal. Mamma mia, isn't it a funny thing? These great men realized this almost 200 years ago. And some people still don't understand it. Well, good night, Mamma Mia. Like the little Fisk boys say, it's time to retire. Your loving son, Luigi Basco, Little Immigrant.
1: Life with Luigi is a Cy Howard production that is written by Mack Benoff and Lou Derman and directed by Mack Benoff. J. Carroll Nash has starred as Luigi Basco with Alan Reed as Pasquale, Hans Conried as Schultz, Mary Shipp as Miss Spaulding, and Jody Gilbert as Rosa. Music is under the direction of Lynn Murray. There'll be some new faces in that famous Monday night CBS spot while Lux Radio Theater takes its annual summer vacation, and you'll know just how many laughs are awaiting you when we identify the owners as Joan Davis, the oft-crowned queen of comedy, and Abe Burrows with their new shows. 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
2: 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Here's an episode of The Lone Ranger, which originally aired Monday, July 3rd, 1939, 87 years ago today, titled The Stage Line Challenge Part 2.

fiery horse with the speed of light, a cloud of dust and a hearty, hi-yo, Silver, the Lone Ranger.

With his faithful Indian companion, Tonto, the masked rider of the plains fought crime and criminals throughout the early western United States. No one could match his courage, strength, or daring, and the stories of his deeds have come down to us through the generations. Return with us now to those thrilling days of yesteryear and relive one of his most thrilling adventures.

0: The first stage for Gold Flats was racing along the trail. Happy Joe Monk, the shotgun messenger who had been given his nickname because of his gloomy outlook upon life, hung on to the box of the coach with difficulty. He did not suspect that the skillful driver beside him was a famous Lone Ranger who had assumed the identity of Wild Bill Riley, a well-known stage driver, and...
1: Get up there! Get along! Get along!
2: Say, Bill!
1: Yeah?
2: Can't you take it a little easier? We're around that last turn in two wheels. We ain't touched nothing but the high spot since.
1: Getting scared?
2: No, wouldn't say that I was. Just wouldn't like to see the coach turn turtle and roll us down the hill. Scuff up my new pants.
1: If Jim Plummer's going to get that franchise to carry the mail over this route, we've got to reach Gold Flats by the first of the month. That's the deadline.
2: We won't make it, mister. Never in a million years. Just a waste of time and effort to try.
1: You think so?
2: In the first place, Black Bart ain't going to just stand by idle. Let the boss get that franchise when the outfit he works for wants it.
1: He'll make what trouble he can.
2: In second place, how in the blaze are we going to get to Gold Flats with a purse? We ain't got wings.
1: How soon do you think we'll make Paiute Springs?
2: We're going to travel through the night.
1: Yeah?
2: And we ought to pull in sometime in the middle of the next night. All depends on the quality of the horses we'll get on the way.
1: Then we'll get to Paiute Springs sometime tomorrow afternoon. Get up! Get along there! Well, yeah.
2: Tomorrow afternoon? You come, Rocco.
1: Hang on tight and watch.
2: So you're the famous Wild Bill Riley, huh? Well, I always heard you was wild enough when you got the reins in your hand. Doggone if I thought you'd be clean crazy.
1: We have to make that kind of time, so we will.
2: Oh, Bill? Bill, something tells me you ain't going to live through this.
1: You always look on the bad side of things, Happy.
2: What other side is there?
1: That's something you'll have to find out for yourself. Come on there. Get up. Get up there. Get up there.

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1: Stand up, Lester!
2: Please, Bart. Please don't hit me again. Don't! No!
1: There. Now quit your sniveling.
2: Look, Bart. We thought we'd drill Wild Bill. Honest, we did. I just swore to it.
1: You come back to town here, tell me that you and Slim plugged Bill over by the pass. And on the strength of your story, I bet Jim Plummer, his driver, won't show up. Well, he showed up all right. And it cost me just exactly $100.
2: But it was dark when we dry-ghosted that fella. That's how we come we made the mistake. It must be.
1: Who wants excuses? And it ain't the $100 I'm worrying about.
2: But I tell you...
1: You fool, don't you savvy, that if this here Gold Flats stage line gets the Gold Flats by the first of the month, they'll get that mail franchise, and if they get it, Transcontinental don't. And if Transcontinental don't, I get fired.
2: There ought to be something we could still do.
1: There is, and we're gonna do it. What blazes is keeping Slim? Slim, hi there. How soon you gonna have them horses saddled and ready to go?
3: All set now, Bart.
1: That's better. Abe, come on.
2: Yeah, Bart.
1: I don't care if you and Slim was up most of the night. I'm riding, you're following along. Now get out here.
2: I don't mind.
3: I saddled up just as fast as I could, horse.
1: Fast, eh? You're the slowest hiker I know of. And you get around just twice as slow as you think. Come on, both of you. Get mounted.
3: Bart, where are we going?
1: After the stage.
3: After the stage? But gosh, they got a 10-mile start on us.
1: Yeah? And what if they have?
3: Well,
1: They gotta stay on the stage trail, don't they?
2: Huh? You mean we're going to head them off by cutting across country?
1: How else would we pass them?
2: But it's mighty rough going, Bob.
3: And there's engines that ain't none too friendly.
1: The going ain't no rougher than you'll get from me if you don't quit your whining. And besides me, them engines will seem downright friendly.
2: Oh, we'll go all right.
1: Did you think for a minute you wouldn't? Well, Redskin, what are you snooping for?
4: Me going.
1: Clear out. Get him up, Skull. Get him up.
2: I wonder what he wanted.
1: Just curious, like all town Redskins, that's all. Well, lay leather to them cayuses of yours. Get up! Get up! Get up!

0: When Tonto was ordered away by Black Bart, he rode no further than the modest office belonging to the Gold Flat stage line.
1: Whoa, Scout, whoa. Whoa, Scout, whoa. You wait here, Scout.
2: Come in. Oh, howdy, Redskin. What can I do for you?
1: You Jim Plummer?
2: Mm-hmm. That's me.
1: You come.
2: Huh? What do you mean?
1: There, trouble. You ride with Tonto.
2: Tonto?
1: Me, Tonto.
2: Oh, I see. Well, what's this trouble you're so fussed about, huh?
1: Black Bart, him ride.
2: What's that? Go on, Redskin. What's that about Black Bart?
1: Him ride after stage. Take men with him. Leave now.
2: How do you know?
1: Me hear talk.
2: Well, what's it to you?
1: Me friend, a fella drives stage. Not want trouble.
2: I get it. You're part of Wild Bill, huh?
1: Ain't that right?
2: You ain't just making all this up, are you? I mean about Bart riding after the stage and the rest of it.
1: You ask him. Other feller maybe see him.
2: Injun, I'll just do that. Trail along. We'll see if anybody noted Bart riding from town. If they did, you and me'll do a little riding ourselves.

0: In the meantime, the Lone Ranger, playing the part of Wild Bill Riley, urged the coach he drove to its fastest speed, unaware that Black Bart was even then on the point of overtaking and passing him.
1: Get along! Get up there! Well, Happy, still think we won't make Paiute Springs by noon tomorrow?
2: Oh, we're going fast enough, mister.
1: Well?
2: Well, I'll be dead busted if a stage ever rolled. It could stand the pace this isn't going. Oh, gone. Can't you take it easy over them bumps? You got me just about rubbed down to a shatter.
1: Hang on, Happy. We're on our way. Get up there.

0: Look ahead, Bart.
1: I see him.
2: Let's see.
0: Shall we get back on the trail?
1: We stay like we are.
2: How are we going to stop unless we get on the trail?
1: Who said we was?
2: But I thought...
1: Quit thinking. I'll take care of that. There's a station where they stop to change horses about 5 miles ahead, ain't there?
2: Uh-huh.
1: Then that's where we're going.
2: Get up! Get up there!
1: And before we get inside of the place, cover your faces with them bandanas you got.
2: Hold up.
1: You'll see when the time comes. Whip up that horse.
2: Get along there. Get along.
3: Get up. Get up.
2: Get up. Get up. Get up. Get up.

0: Cutting cross-country, Black Bart led his two companions past the stage without being discovered. Then they spurred their mounts on towards the next station where the stage would halt for a change of horses. When Bart, Abe, and Slim reined in before the gate, their faces were masked.
1: Hold on.
2: You, Abe. Get down and pound on that gate.
3: Yeah. Who's in charge here?
2: Just a breed. Well, Abe, get at it.
3: Give me time enough.
2: Time? You want us to still be outside here when the stage drives up?
4: Hey, Breed! Hi there, Breed! Open up!
3: He won't if he sees us masked.
2: Yeah, but he can't.
4: Hi, Breed! Get a hustle on!
5: There he is. Hey, senor. Diablo, the outlaws.
2: Breach!
5: Do not shoot, amigo. Sacre, I beg of you.
2: Stand aside and keep your hands in the air if you aim to live. All right, come ahead. Get up there. Get up.
5: Please do not shoot. I beg of you, sir.
3: Who there?
5: What you do, amigos? Why have you...
2: Shut up! Abe, close and bar that gate again.
3: Right.
2: You all alone here, Breed? Don't lie to me or I'll blow your head off.
5: Si, senor. Me, Pablo. I'm alone. It is the truth, senor.
2: That's
5: I'm
2: enough.
5: Alone.
3: What now, boss?
2: You look around to see that the Breed ain't tricking us. I don't figure he is, but I aim to make sure.
3: I'll have a look. What you want me to do?
2: Tie up the Breed for one thing.
3: Mm-hmm.
2: Then keep watch for the stage and yell out when you see it coming.
3: But you ain't said yet what your scheme is.
2: You blind. Can't you see it for yourself?
3: I can't see it.
2: With the gate barred and the adobe walls and us in here to hold them off with guns, they can't get in, can they?
3: But what's to prevent them just riding on down the trail?
2: Let them.
3: But what good's that?
2: You saw how the driver was whipping up them horses, didn't you?
3: Yeah.
2: Well, if they can't get inside here for fresh horses, how far do you figure they'll get towards Paiute Springs?
3: Gosh, boss, that's something I never thought of.
2: When did you ever think of anything? All right. Tie up the Breed, then stand guard.
0: Slim securely tied the Breed and placed a gag in his mouth to prevent an alarm. Then he took a position upon the adobe wall that surrounded the station, where he could see for some distance. The stagecoach, upon which the fortunes of Jim Plummer depended, pounded on down the trail, with nothing to warn its driver or the shotgun messenger who sat beside him of the danger that lay ahead. Suddenly, Slim gave a shout.
3: Now she comes!
4: How far off?
3: Just to the bend. It was out of sight afore.
4: Then get off that wall so they won't sight you. Get over here.
3: Coming.
4: Hey, Abe.
3: What's up?
4: Slim just seen the stage. It's blame near here. Grab your gun and come a-running.
3: Right. Should we shoot to kill?
2: Why not? Yeah. They had this place fixed in case engines attacked, I guess. Get over by that slot in the wall there. They'll give you a place to fire from.
3: Yeah.
5: Where do you want me, boss?
2: By the slot next to his.
5: Listen.
2: Yeah, stay there.
3: She's coming. I can hear it.
5: They'll be pulling up in a second.
2: Don't either one of you fire a shot till I give you the word.
3: All right, boss. Hey, here it is.
2: Quiet.
6: Hey, Pablo. Where are you? Open up and leave them fresh horses out. We're in a hurry.
2: We'll give them a chance to get off the stage and come over this way to see what's the matter.
5: I can just see them through here.
6: Hey, you confounded, good-for-nothing, saddle-colored maverick. Quit snoozing and open up.
2: They'll be coming in a second.
7: Better see if the gate's unbarred, Happy.
6: Now rouse that roping, Breed. I'll lay the toe of my boot to him.
7: Hurry.
2: When I give the word, you fellas aim for Happy. I'll get Wild Bill.
5: All right.
2: Yeah, now... Just a little closer.
3: Look behind you! Look behind!
2: What the?
3: A redskin! Sleeps over the wall!
7: You drop gun!
6: Hey, what's going on inside there? What's up? Come on, I'll let him see it!
8: Drop them guns quick, you polecats! Or me and the redskin will blast you to kingdom come!
0: The curtain falls on the first act of our Lone Ranger story. Before the next exciting scenes, please permit us to pause for just a few moments.

0: Now to continue our story. While Tonto and Jim Plummer held guns on Black Bart and his companions, the breed in charge of the station was released and the horses changed. When the stage was ready to start again with its race against time, the Lone Ranger climbed to the driver's seat, picked up the reins, and...
1: Get up! Get going! Get along with you!
2: Good luck, fellas.
3: We'll need it.
2: You're making fine time.
4: All right, Engine. I'll take care of these skunks now.
5: Just what do you figure you're going to do with us? Take us back to Cooperstown and hand us over to the sheriff?
4: That's what I'd like to do.
5: Well, we can't stop you. Just go right ahead.
4: Sure, turn you over to the sheriff. Fine lot of good that'd do me. You'd be walking the streets free again 10 minutes later.
5: Oh, now, if the sheriff figures we've done anything against the law.
4: Yeah, but he won't. It was you and the case put up by Transcontinental that elected him. He knows who to jump for when he's told.
5: Look here, Jim.
4: Well?
5: Transcontinental runs express courses all the way from St. Louis to San Francisco.
4: You ain't telling me nothing I don't know.
5: But look what you got. Just this measly line you're hoping to start between Cooperstown and Gold Flats. You won't cover nothing but three counties. You can't even compare with my outfit. Are you local enough to think you really got a chance to get them?
4: You bet I have, and you know doggone well why.
5: Yeah?
4: I get the mail franchise if that stage you just pulled out gets to Gold Flats by the first. Since a landslide on the Canyon Trail, your outfit's got to come this way to reach Washoe City. But you can't carry mail as long as I got the franchise. That's why I got a chance again you. With my coaches carrying the mail, you'll have to come to terms. I ain't giving up.
5: You'll wish you had.
4: I'll risk it. All right. Never no choice. I'm letting you and these two polecats with you go. The law won't do nothing, even if I do take you in. But leastways, I can order you off my property, which same I'm doing right now. Get.
5: You win this hand, Jim. But remember, this is just like poker. There's other hands ahead.
4: Well, I'll stay for the deal, and I'll play the cards the way they come. Amos!
6: Get up!
7: Him plenty mad.
4: Well, they're heading back for Cooperstown, though. That's all I care about.
7: Maybe them turn back.
4: Huh?
7: Maybe them get out of sight, then follow stage again.
4: Redskin, you got a hit on you. Say, listen here. I got a notion it wouldn't hurt none if I was to sort of mosey along behind the stage himself. Just the insurance kind of, you see.
7: Oh, not good idea.
4: Would you like to come along? I'd sure admire to have you.
7: Tonto go.
4: Tonto shake.
7: Yeah.
4: Something been bothering me.
7: What that?
4: Tonto. That name's so doggone familiar.
7: What do you think?
4: Well, I've heard it in some connection or other. Can't say just where or how.
7: Better ride now. Here's Scout.
4: Yeah, we'd better.
7: You ready?
4: Lead on, Engine.
7: Get him up, Scout. Get him up.
4: Get along, boy. Get along there.
0: Tonto's shrewd guess was correct. No sooner had Black Bart led his companions beyond sight of the station than he raised his hand and signaled to halt.
8: What's up?
5: It's as far as we go in this direction.
8: Huh?
5: The idiots. They must have thought we'd give up easy.
8: My gosh, they caught us. The stage got fresh horses. What can we do now?
5: Plenty.
8: You got another scheme?
5: That stage has still got a spell to travel before it reaches Paiute Springs.
8: But the way it's been traveling wouldn't surprise me none if they was to get there by tomorrow evening. Maybe even sooner.
5: There's one thing could stop them.
8: Yeah?
5: Both of you been to the springs, ain't you?
8: Yeah. Right.
5: And you recollect where the trail crosses Big Fork River about 10 miles up this side of town?
8: Sure. I've been across the bridge a dozen times.
5: Yeah, the bridge. That's just what I was getting at.
8: You mean that?
5: Just this. The Big Fork is still some distant a ways. We can pass the stage again just like we done afore. Jim and that redskin figure we're heading back for Cooperstown.
8: Uh-huh.
5: But if we was to reach the bridge first... And then when the stage come along, it just so happened there was no bridge there for them to cross. You get it?
8: Break up the bridge?
5: Something like that.
8: Bart, I gotta hand it to you. The tougher things are, the more schemes you can think up.
5: I ain't done yet. All right, come on. Get up.
0: And still the stage hurtled down the trail, thrusting the long, dusty miles behind it. All through the night it continued, the Lone Ranger and Happy taking the reins turn and turn about. Every 25 miles, an isolated station loomed in front of them on the trail, and fresh horses were secured as needed. The stage, for all its speed, still could not compete with saddle horses that could leave the trail whenever a shorter route offered. For this reason, the stage was several hours behind when finally Black Bart, Abe, and Slim came to Big Fork River. Slim, instructed by Bart, rode on to town. When he returned, he brought a package with him and...
3: Oh, oh boy! Oh.
8: It didn't take you long, Slim.
3: Figure this will be enough?
5: With that, I could blow up a dozen bridges just like this one. What'd you do? Buy all there was in Paiute Springs?
3: Well, too much is better than not enough, ain't it?
5: Sure. Yeah, where's the fuse?
3: Right here.
8: I can fix the powder for the blast bot if you like.
5: Nope, that's something I'll do myself. And I'll know it's well done. You fellas stay here.
3: Right. Gosh, Abe, just look at the river. 3 feet high and I ever seen it before.
8: Deep enough to be over the top of the stage anyhow. They got the notion of fording.
3: Which saying they won't. Less than they're plumb loco.
8: You gotta hand it to that one fellow, though.
3: Who?
8: That driver. Wild Bill Ryder, whatever his handle is. I've heard he had quite a reputation. But I never was told he was as good as he's been so far.
3: That's why it's nice to be working for Bart.
8: Huh?
3: No matter how good them other hombres are, he's always able to go them one better.
8: Which same is gospel. Slim, I'll bet you when Wild Bill sees this, we'll hear some language.
0: At last, Black Bart had finished, and he came running toward his companion, shouting at the same time,
6: Run for it! Lean the horses away! It's gonna let go!
9: Come on, boy! Get going, fella!
6: Keep going! Keep going!
9: Faster, Abe! I can't go no faster than I am!
6: Hurry!
9: I can't! Look out! But don't get hit!
6: We done it!
9: Yippee! That was a sight to see!
8: And a noise to hear!
6: And no more bridge left than if it had been washed away in flood time. Now let's see that stage get through.
0: Bart, overjoyed at the success of his trick, could not resist the temptation to remain at the river to watch what would happen when the stage arrived. 2 hours later, when the Lone Ranger drew the stage to a stop just short of the demolished bridge, Bart and his two companions sat in their saddles, grinning.
1: Whoa there, whoa, whoa, whoa, whoa, whoa, whoa.
10: Morton, thunder.
1: The bridge is gone.
10: Yeah, and there's three grinning apes that could tell us just how come they were so minded.
1: We better climb down.
10: Uh-huh. I don't know what can be done. Reckon we're licked for sure this time.
1: Perhaps. You there, just what do you know about this?
5: Shucks, we don't know any more about it than you do. Ain't that right, fellas?
8: Sure it is.
3: Why, we're just as mad, cause we can't get across as you are.
10: You blasted, low-down, sneaking coyotes. Sitting there laughing. Sitting there thinking what a big joke this is. You don't need to tell me. Just as sure as I'm standing here, you fellas blew up that bridge.
5: How would you go about proving it, Happy?
10: Go to blazes.
1: It was blasting powder did this all right.
5: Never said it wasn't, did I?
1: No.
10: Well, we ought to fix these fellas once and for all. I'd like to smash
1: Wait.
10: That... But we...
1: Go to the stage and get that axe that slashed on top.
10: Huh?
1: Go ahead, do like I say.
10: I'll be blasted if I can see what good an axe will do.
8: Mister, you wasn't figuring on clearing away what's left of the bridge so he can ford the river with your stage, was you?
3: If you was, I'd suggest you take a look and see how deep the river is. The horses could swim it, maybe, but how'd you get the stage across?
1: That ain't my problem, it's yours.
5: What do you mean by that?
1: You claimed you didn't blow up the bridge. Well, what's in his saddlebag?
3: Hey, stand clear!
1: What I thought, blasting powder. You must have had more than you could use.
5: Try and make proof like that stand up in court.
8: We got a right to have blasting powder with us, ain't we? There's other uses for it.
1: This argument won't reach a court.
10: What? Here's the axe you wanted, Bill.
1: Good. All right, climb down.
5: Hey, you can't.
1: Climb down.
3: You see that draw?
8: Like lightning.
10: What do you want?
3: Don't shoot.
1: Take this here axe.
3: What for?
1: Take it and I'll show you.
0: There were two spectators to the scene that followed. One, an Indian, and the other, young Jim Plummer. They arrived just at its beginning, and taking cover in a grove of trees, they watched with amusement until it's finished.
11: Oh, my gosh, Donald. That's the funniest sight I ever seen. Look at Bart there, stiff to the waist. I bet he ain't worked like that since he come to these parts.
5: It do him good.
11: I bet he don't figure it that way. And there you see Abe? He's laying down, plumb tuckered out. Donald, what in blazes do you figure my driver's going to make him do with them logs they've cut down?
5: Watch him. You see now.
11: Huh?
10: Well, I'll be bold.
11: Say, they're fixing the lash into the stage.
5: Not right.
11: Oh, but I don't savvy.
5: Stage not got load. Log make him float.
11: Afloat, that's it. By golly, them logs lashed to the side of that coach will keep it from going under. The horses can pull and swim at the same time, and they'll get across slick. And the best of it is, it's Bart and them two polecats with them that have to do all the work.
7: Them blow up bridge.
11: Oh, sure, they done that all right. But I'll bet they never figured my driver'd call their bluff.
7: Him not afraid.
11: Come on, I can't stay in hiding no longer. I gotta ride down there and let Bart know I seen the whole thing.
7: Get him up, Scout.
11: Get along, boy. Get up. Hi there, Bart. Exercising for your health?
12: Why, you...
11: Oh, boy. Whoa, Scout.
7: Hold on.
12: Finish that last
7: for you.
12: Pronto. There it is, blast you.
13: How's your side, Happy?
14: All set to go, Bill.
12: Yep.
14: Well, howdy, Jim. What are you and Redskin doing here?
11: Just enjoying the fun, is all.
14: Ain't it been something to see? You ever think to find Bart such a good worker?
12: Keep your fool mouth shut. You'll pay for this.
11: He'll pay. Seems to me Bart is up to you to pay.
12: Pay what?
11: Once you was loco enough to bet me Bill wouldn't show up to drive the stage. I collected that bet. And then you made another saying he'd never get as far as Paiute Springs. Seems to me he's gonna.
12: And I'll tell you something, mister. This driver ain't...
13: You keep still.
12: Come on,
13: Happy. We've got to keep going.
14: I'm with you, Park. Jim, I told you once we never make it to Gold Flats. Now I'm thinking we will.
11: And so do I.
13: Get up! Get off! Get up there!
7: It worked.
11: The stage is floating. They'll make it. And Bart, we got you and your boss to thank for it. I'm here to say it was mighty kind of you.
12: No, I ain't done yet.
11: No?
12: And I'll tell you something else.
13: You keep...
12: No, you don't, Injun. This time you don't stop me. Mister, you can think what you want. But I'm saying that driver ain't Wild Bill Riley.
11: Then who is he?
12: I don't know. But he ain't. Sure. Stand there and laugh. He looks like Bill and he acts like Bill and even talks like him. But they ain't the same and I'll stake my bottom dollar on it.
13: You heap loco.
11: The Redskin's right, Bart. You've just let yourself get so mad you don't know what you're saying.

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1: 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You just heard an episode of The Lone Ranger, which originally aired Monday, July 3rd, 1939, 87 years ago today. Its title, The Stage Line Challenge Part 2. Here's an episode of The Lone Ranger, which originally aired Wednesday, July 3rd, 1940, 86 years ago today. Its title, Gunpowder Ballots.

0: hatred and distrust between the Indians and the pioneers in the western United States continued long after the red men had signed treaties and retired to their reservations. The frontier might never have known peace if it had not been for the masked rider of the plains. It was he who brought the renegades of both races to justice. It was he, more than any other man, who made possible the winning of the West. Return with us now to those thrilling days of yesteryear. From out of the past come the thundering hoofbeats of the great horse Silver. The Lone Ranger rides again.
1: Come on, Silver! We're heading for Moss Springs! There's going to be trouble! Hello, Silver! Away!

0: The cafe at Moss Springs held the greatest crowd in its history. Two rival factions glared at each other as they waited for the election returns. Men spoke in low tones, as if to speak louder would precipitate an explosion. But finally, a bulky, heavy-set man pushed his way forward until he stood in the open space dividing the two groups. At his appearance, the room became silent and...
1: Putnam.
2: What do you want, Webb?
1: Step out of here.
2: Well?
1: The votes will all be counted before long, Putnam. When they are, we'll know whether you've been elected sheriff or I have.
2: What about it?
1: I'd like to ask you a few questions first.
2: Ask ahead.
1: What are you going to do if I win?
2: Afraid?
1: You know I ain't. I'm just asking you a question.
2: You don't call for no answers.
1: Why not?
2: You ain't gonna win.
1: Well, let's not go into that. Just waste time and likely we'd end up in another fight. What I want to know is if I'm elected, you're going to work with me or against me?
2: What do you think?
1: I hope we'll get along. I know your ideas on how this county ought to be run. I figure you're dead wrong. But if you're elected...
2: Well?
1: I'm willing to let bygones be bygones. I'll figure you're in office because most of the voters in the county wanted you there. I'll figure if they wanted you there, it's because they think you're right and they want things handled the way you've promised to handle them. That being the case, it'd be just my plain duty to go along with them.
2: Sounds like you're crawling, Webb.
1: Why?
2: Sounds to me like you know you're going to get beat and you're just fixing it so as when you do... You can switch over to the winning side without it looking bad.
1: Listen to me, Putnam. If I answered that the way it deserves to be answered, there'd be a ruckus in here that bust the place wide open.
2: Which means you get licked in two different ways on the same night. You get beat with votes. You get beat with bullets.
1: Hold it. Well, I guess I've got my answer.
2: Leastways, you've got the only answer you're ever going to get.
1: And if I'm voted sheriff and we go on fighting among ourselves, what's going to happen to the county?
2: Better worry about your own hide.
1: Good enough. I know how we stand.
2: You sure do.
3: Alan! The votes are counted. We know who's sheriff.
4: Well, who is it?
5: He's standing right there. Tom Webb!
2: Well, he's right. Can't be. The book was crooked.

0: have won, huh, Tonto?
1: That's right.
0: Then look out for trouble.
1: What you mean?
0: Putnam's a poor loser. He's got a powerful following.
1: That's right.
0: The people who believe in him will do whatever he says. And if he can't control the county with ballots, he'll try it with bullets. Tonto, back to camp.
1: What we do?
0: If there's trouble, we're taking a hand. Come on,
2: Scout. Get him up, Scout.
3: I'll Silver Hawaii!

0: Sheriff.
1: Hey, Sheriff. Gone deep?
2: I was so busy looking over these here papers, Slim, I didn't hear you come in. And when I heard you say sheriff, I thought you was talking to somebody else. Forgot I'd been elected, I guess.
1: Well, you've only had a week to get used to it.
2: Yep, that's right. Where you been?
1: Over west, like you told me.
2: Yeah? What'd you find out?
1: Putnam's edging around to something, all right. Men arriving at his place every day. So many of them there now camping on his grounds. Looks like the soldiers have made camp. But there's over 100.
2: Talk with them, any? Find out what they're scheming?
1: Think they'd talk to me when they know I'm one of your deputies? Don't act foolish. I'm just lucky they didn't get the notion to drill me for nosing around.
2: I can't figure out.
1: Anyhow, what are you asking what they're scheming for? You got any doubts?
2: Yep. Here I ain't.
1: You know they're going to ride for the reservation.
2: The crazy idiots.
1: But you didn't figure they was going to change their opinions any just because they lost an election, did you? Shucks, they believe just what they believed before. That them reservation redskins are responsible for everything around here from massacres to bunions. They're going to drive them poor Injuns back to the Badlands just as sure as sin. Maybe there'll be a few folks killed on both sides before it's done. And maybe afterwards, those Injuns, being right mad, are going to strike back so there'll be more folks killed. But Putnam and his friends don't care nothing about that. They got ideas, and they're going to act on it. Unless you step in and stop them.
2: What can I do?
1: Ain't you wearing a badge? Or is there something wrong with my eyes?
2: Can I jail anybody for camping on Putnam's place?
1: Nope. Well, it'd be nice if you could.
2: Can I jail them for carrying arms?
1: I reckon not.
2: If they all get together and start riding for the reservation, can I jail them for that?
1: Nope.
2: Well, then there you are. I was going to say I couldn't take action till after the damage was done. But when you come right down to it, I can't even then. I wouldn't have no authority. That reservation ain't in the county. What Putnam and his friends do when they get there ain't none of my affair. Yep. The only ones could interfere would be the soldiers of the United States Marshal's office.
1: Even though we'd be the ones to suffer by it.
2: Guess so.
1: Sometimes I think Putnam ought to have his fool head examined. Local maverick.
2: It ain't just that they're blaming the Indians for their troubles.
1: What else is it?
2: Shucks, they want that land. To make right good grazing.
1: And ain't the Indians to have nothing?
2: Putnam don't see no reason why they should.
1: Huh.
2: So there's just one thing I could do.
1: What's that?
2: Round up the folks that think like we do and have a showdown. Now then I'd have to forget I'm the law. And I can't. A sheriff that don't pay no attention to what's legal ain't worth what it takes to pay for a star.
1: So we just put a shine on our britches sitting here.
2: You think of anything else?
1: For a deputy's wages? I ain't supposed to.
2: I thought as much. Well, you go on back to... Hey, what's that?
1: It was a horseman right outside this window.
3: Hurry up, fella!
1: Hurry! There he goes.
2: He's masked.
1: And riding the finest horse I ever laid eyes on.
2: What do you suppose...
1: He was listening for?
2: Yeah.
1: I don't know. But gosh, that horse. Ain't it a beauty?

0: there, Silver.
1: Oh, boy. Oh, there. Oh.
2: No. You see, Sheriff?
0: I know what he's going to do.
2: What that?
0: Nothing.
2: Oh, that bad.
0: But the trouble is, he can't do anything. It's as I heard him say. When the sheriff takes the oath of...

0: Mr. Putnam. Sandy.
1: Oh, come in. What'd you want, Sandy?
2: Just thought you ought to know that Buck Collins and Ed Birch have come to join up, boss.
1: Have,
2: huh? Just got here. They're going to camp down in the draw with Sims and his boys. Ed says he figures there's some fellas from down Dawn's Holler that'll be coming along before long. Says he talked to them and they promised.
1: Good.
2: Never figured there'd be so many, boss. We're having a doggone hard time rustling grub from all.
1: The more the better. The blazes with the grub and such. Give them all they want. They'll earn it.
2: Any notion when we'll ride?
1: Tomorrow.
2: Yeah?
1: You can pass that word along if you like.
2: Sure.
1: Wait until then so everybody that's coming will have a chance to get here. Likely there'll be fellas pulling in during the night.
2: How about Webb?
1: Webb?
2: Well, he's sheriff now, ain't he? You think he ain't heard what's going on?
1: What can he do?
2: I don't know,
1: but... Don't worry about that idiot, Sandy. He won't make us no trouble. Since election, I'm kind of half glad he won out. Ties his hands. And I'll bet he's just beginning to wake up to it.
2: Well, I...
1: What the...
2: A mess man, boss.
3: Don't slap, Lover.
1: Well, you can't...
3: One move from either one of you, and I'll let you have it. Sandy, stand aside.
2: I won't...
3: Go on. I can watch you better.
2: Oh, well...
1: Stranger, what do you want?
3: To let you know, Putnam, that although the sheriff can do nothing about your schemes, there are a few of us here in the county who can.
1: What are you talking about?
3: You mean to drive the Indians off their reservation back into the Badlands?
1: What's that to you?
3: Oh, wake up, man. Don't you realize what that'll mean? At this moment, the Indians are peaceful, but you'll put everyone who can fight onto the warpath.
1: We can handle them.
3: And how about the innocent people who will suffer because of your greed?
1: Greed?
3: You know a better word for it? Are you going to claim that you have any other motive for this than to grab the land those Indians occupy?
1: That's some of the best land in these parts.
3: Granted.
1: Then what right of the Redskins to have land that we could use?
3: The right of ownership, once all this land belonged to them.
1: Yeah.
3: Well, go on. What were you going to say?
1: Well, what I meant to say, stranger, whoever you are, you're wasting your time. We're acting tomorrow.
3: And nothing will change your mind?
1: Nothing.
3: Then you'll come with me.
1: Yeah?
3: What do you mean?
1: All right, boys, grab him.
4: Hey! Pull his arm over there!
1: Hold him! Let him get away and I'll drill everyone last. There.
2: I got him, boss.
3: Almost a dozen to one, Putnam.
1: There's something you didn't savvy when you come busting in here, masked man.
3: What?
1: I've got fellas watching all the time. They knew you was here from the time you stepped in.
3: So I see.
1: All right, fellas. Take off his mask.
5: The curtain falls on the first act of our Lone Ranger drama. Before the next exciting scenes, please permit us to pause for just a few moments.

0: Now to continue our story. While the Lone Ranger was held by Putnam's men, the rancher gave the order to unmask him.
1: Get back.
2: You can't get away. Hold him.
1: Stand still.
3: You let masked friend go.
2: Redskin.
3: Do not take off mask. Stand still.
4: I won't going to do nothing.
3: Me shoot you.
5: Keep them covered, Tonto. All right. I can take care of them now. Go on out.
3: You come?
5: Yes, Tonto. I'll be right behind you. Go on. I'll keep these fellows covered while we're leaving. Don't move anyone.
2: You win this time, Mass, man. But don't come back.
5: Tonto, call the horses.
3: Here, Silver. Here, Scout.
5: Putnam. Well, you'll see me again. When you do, you'll regret it. All right, Tonto, let's go.
3: Come on, Silver.
6: Get him up, Scout.
2: Shoot, Dorsman. Grab him.
5: Come on, Silver. Come on.

0: Oh, hold it. Oh. Now, look. Here's where we separate.
1: And where you go?
0: I'm riding to town. I'm calling on the sheriff.
1: Oh.
0: New Kemosabe. You're riding for Chief Thundercloud.
1: Oh. What him do?
0: I have a plan to teach those fellas with Putnam a lesson, Tonto. Find Thundercloud. Get him to do as I say. And Putnam's going to be glad to call off his expedition against those reservation Indians.
1: Where Thundercloud now?
0: Not far from here, Tonto. He and his fighting men are on a buffalo hunt this side of Wheeler's Ferry.
1: Ah.
0: Listen, and see that Thundercloud makes no mistake.

0: Stay here.
1: Who's it? The masked man that rode away from here just this morning.
0: Right.
1: Well, you can't...
0: Sheriff, one moment. Take your hand from that holster.
1: I don't see...
0: I'm not an outlaw. I'm your friend. I'm not here to make you trouble. I'm here to save it.
1: Eh?
0: This morning I learned that you wanted to stop Putnam, but couldn't.
1: You know about him?
0: Since this morning I've seen and talked to him.
1: Yeah?
0: He's bent on going through with his plans. He wouldn't listen to reason.
1: Yeah, name me one time he ever did.
0: And as you're aware yourself, if he does lead those men onto the reservation, there'll be nothing that you can do about it afterwards.
1: But the United States Marshal's office will do plenty when they get the word.
0: I doubt it. Putnam isn't that stupid.
1: Why won't it?
0: Because Putnam won't attack those red men without having framed some kind of an incident first to serve as an excuse. The incident won't even have to occur. One of his followers can claim reservation Indians stole his horses and that they attacked his cabin.
1: But I don't see...
0: Do you think the Marshal will do anything to men who appear to be acting only because they had to?
1: I'll tell the Marshal the truth.
0: And every man in Putnam's party will swear that you're lying.
1: Well, I... Well, doggone it, then what's to be done?
0: That's what I came here to tell you.
1: You did? You got a plan?
0: A plan and a friend.
1: Huh?
0: Chief Thundercloud.
1: Thundercloud? Who's he?
0: He has no connection with the reservation Indians. But at this moment, he's not many miles from here.
1: Yeah, but I don't see how...
0: Keep quiet and you will.
1: Shoot.
0: I've sent word to him.
1: Uh-huh.
0: He and his braves should reach town sometime tomorrow morning. Just about the time Putnam's party will be riding on their own errand.
1: And then what?
0: Thundercloud will have his instructions. I'll give you yours. Follow them. And you can take my word, Sheriff. The reservation will be safe.

0: It was early the next morning that the men camped at the Putnam Ranch saddled their horses, examined their guns, then at Putnam's command, mounted and rode steadily westward toward the Indian reservation. Putnam rode in advance with the cowboy he called Sandy at his side. They made one stop in the middle of the morning, and by noon they drew near the twin hill that marked the border between the county and the reservation.
1: That's it, Sandy.
2: Mm-hmm. And this ain't gonna be no surprise call.
1: What do you mean?
2: Look there, way beyond that ridge.
1: Smoke.
2: Yeah.
1: I was afraid of this.
2: Gonna change your plans, Eddie?
1: Why should I?
2: They'll be laying for us.
1: And we'll still be about two to their one and better armed. Nope. Likely they won't even put up a fight. Wouldn't surprise me none if they was just to round up their families, pack their stuff and light out. Then they'd figure on sneaking back when we was gone.
2: And if they do, we've wasted our time.
1: Well, in that case, they're going to fight.
2: Huh?
1: See just over that ridge now?
2: Redskins!
1: On their ponies. Sandy, they must have had word of this for some time. Look when the sun hits some of them. They're all painted up. They're set for the warpath.
2: How much further are we going?
1: What do you mean?
2: I mean before we get organized to charge them.
1: Oh. Where do we get to that grove ahead there?
2: Uh-huh.
1: We'll stop there and divide up. You can take some of the men and circle around to the south, undercover that line of trees along the creek.
2: Yeah.
1: It'll give you a chance to outflank them. Cut them off if any of them try to run for it. If you handle it right, charge down on them when the time comes to take them by surprise.
2: I reckon it can be managed.
1: I'll send Dave over to the north with more fellas to do the same thing from that end.
2: And the rest?
1: I'll lead. We'll charge from straight in front. Those Indians you see now are just likely scouts. When we charge them, they'll drop back. That'll give you and Dave a chance to get into position without being seen.
2: Boss, you should have belonged to the army.
1: I could do as good as some of them soldiers.
2: Here's the grove.
1: Yeah, we better stop. All right, men, pull up. Move there. Fellas, we're just about set. Dave, I want you and Sandy here to... Well, that'll be a...
2: Boss, what is it?
1: Look back the way we came.
2: What is it,
1: That white horse. Ain't that fellow masked?
2: Where'd he come from?
1: Who is he?
2: That's the same masked man that was at your place.
1: The same.
2: He told you that he'd see you again.
1: And he said I'd be sorry about it. Well, now we'll see who's going to be sorry. Men, when that hombre rides up, keep him covered every second.
3: All right.
1: What do you want?
3: Hold on.
1: I'm waiting.
3: Town. Indians are attacking the town.
1: Mister, what's your game?
3: You heard me. Town, get back there at once. The sheriff needs you.
1: Reach.
3: What's this?
1: You're not trying no tricks on me. Reach out. Yeah.
3: One shot at me and I'll get your leader.
4: Shot the gun from Putnam's hand.
2: Putnam had him covered and the masked man drew. Never seen such a draw.
1: My hand is smashed.
3: You're not hurt. Now, are you going back to town, or aren't you?
1: I told you we wasn't falling for any of your tricks, and I meant...
3: Hey! Someone else is coming!
2: Boss, what that gent want?
1: Wait, he's hollering something.
5: Putnam! Fellas! Make duck for town! Indians! Indians attacking! Get to town! Give us some help!
2: Hey, the masked fellow was telling the truth. It wasn't a trick.
6: Oh, boy! Oh, there! Oh, oh, boy! Oh, there!
7: Putnam, if you coming, you better hurry.
1: Mean they really are Indians, eh?
7: You think I rode clear out here for help just for the fun of it?
1: But they can't be from the reservation.
7: Who said they was? They come from somewheres over east. Putnam, you going to help us or ain't you?
1: The town's in danger. You bet we'll help. You hear what he said, fellas? But come on, we're needed.
3: Follow me. Come on, get up.
0: With a masked man to guide them, Putnam and his men turned their backs on the reservation and swept across the plains toward Moss Springs in the distance. When they approached town, they could see Indians racing their ponies up and down the main street. The sound of gunfire reached their ears. The sight spurred them to still greater speed. They advanced upon the town like charging cavalry.
1: Give them Indians!
3: We'll stop!
1: Get up! Let them have it!
3: Come on, Silver! Come on!
1: This way! Hush, Sheriff! Keep up the fight! When they're coming, give it to the critters.
7: Get up! Get up!
1: Fire, men, fire!
3: No! Hold your shots until we're closer. Don't waste your powder.
1: You heard the masked man, fellas. Do as he says. Ride them down.
2: Hey, they've seen us.
3: They're cutting out. They're making a run for it.
8: The engines are hiding and they're leaving. Look, hey, they're now.
1: Should we chase them?
3: Let them go. Hey, me. Thank heavens, Putnam, you come.
1: Anybody hurt, Sheriff? Those Redskins do any damage?
3: I don't think they had the chance.
1: We came as fast as we could.
3: And I'm thanking you. You saved the town. But from now on, Sheriff, you'd better see that the town's guarded all the time, huh? You figure they're going to come back? They might. Golly, if they do... But if they don't, you still have the reservation Indians to deal with.
1: What's that? Why will he?
3: Drive them off their home grounds, and you'll find they won't take it without attempting to pay you back.
1: Who said I was?
3: Well, that's what you were about to do when I caught up with you.
1: That was before.
3: Before what?
1: Before this happened. It looks to me like we'd better leave well enough alone. Reckon with them other engines on the war path, we'd better keep from riding them on the reservation. If we don't, we'll have our heads too doggone full.
3: You mean you're going to forget about raiding their village?
1: Ain't safe to do anything else.
3: And you're going to work with me for a change instead of against me?
1: If we wasn't, would we be here now? Shit. Come on, fellas. Let's have a look around. We'll see what them Redskins done before we got here. Right. Get up there. Get up.
3: Well, they fell for it, Masked Man. Your part, Thundercloud, put on a right good show. And you played your part. And don't you worry. Nobody around here will ever let Putnam catch on to the truth. Well, there's Tonto.
9: Yeah.
3: Adios. Come on, Silver.
9: Oh, hey, wait, mister. I ain't thanked you yet. No, wait, hold on.
10: Hello, Silver, away!
3: Well, doggone. You know, the way he lit out, I wonder if that masked gent ain't the Lone Ranger.

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4: 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Thank you for this friendly response. Some 200 miles southeast of Los Angeles, just over the Mexican line, is the border town of our play. In such towns, you'll find many men and women who've chosen to forget the past. One of these men, who fled the world he had known to start life again in a border town, is the subject of our play, which brings a brilliant trio to us. Don Ameche, Joan Bennett, and Claire Trevor. No other group of stars more perfectly illustrates the manner in which the entire country has contributed to Hollywood. Wisconsin sent us Don Ameche, who started out to study law and became an actor when the leading man in a stock company broke an arm. Don's new 20th Century Fox picture is Hollywood Cavalcade. And recently, for the third successive year, he won the poll conducted by Radio Guide magazine for the best radio actor. This is the same poll in which the Lux Radio Theater was named the best dramatic program. And tonight in Border Town, we also have the actress who received top honors, Claire Trevor. Miss Trevor's a New York City girl who just completed the Universal picture I Stole a Million, and tonight plays Mary Rourke. It's hard to say what part of the country Joan Bennett really came from, because the Bennett family seldom paused long in any one place. We do know, however, that she was born in New Jersey and inherited her dramatic ability from so many generations of actors that certain humorous historians have asserted that the Bennetts invented the theater. She's here from the Hal Roach studio, where she's starring in The Housekeeper's Daughter, and will now be heard as Dale Elwell, while Don Ameche is Johnny Ramirez. We head southward for an exciting dramatic adventure as the Lux Radio Theater presents Border Town, starring Don Ameche, Joan Bennett, and Claire Trevor. The Mexican Quarter in the city of Los Angeles. It's a warm spring night, And in the picturesque plaza, swarthy merchants struggle to entice tourists to their native wares. At the edge of the quarter stands a shabby office building. There are lights on the second floor, where the graduation exercises are being held in the Pacific Night Law School. The hot room is crowded with students and parents, whose faces reveal half a dozen different nationalities. Poverty alone seems to unite them. Poverty and the booming voice of the guest speaker, the Honorable J. Rufus Barnswell, who is just concluding the final oration for the graduates.
5: Your applause should be not for me, but for these young men. For such young men as one whose history I happen to know.
6: What does he mean?
7: It is Johnny.
5: I reveal no secret when I say this young man was the tough guy of a tough neighborhood. This boy solved his own problem. Toiling at the hardest manual labor by day, he studied by night until his courage and ambition brought him to the point at which he now stands. That young man, my friends, is Johnny Ramirez.
8: Mrs. Ramirez, well, you should be very proud of Johnny tonight.
9: Oh, I am, Senora George. And excuse me, he was not bad, boy, Excelencio. Only one little bit wild, maybe. We have party for Johnny now. We poor people, but maybe you come, eh?
10: Yeah, how about it, Your Honor?
8: Well, I don't know, Johnny.
11: Judge Barnswell, if you're going to make that other appointment tonight, you'd better hurry.
8: Oh, yes, Dave. Well, good night, Mrs. Ramirez.
9: Adios.
8: And Johnny.
10: Yes?
8: Don't forget, boy, you're not a lawyer yet. There's still the bar examination, you know, and they're making them pretty tough these days.
10: Ah, I'm not scared, Judge. Remember what you said about me? I'm still pretty tough, too.
8: That's right. Good luck, Johnny. Come on, Dave. Thanks for getting me out of here. You know, this thing sort of got me tonight.
11: Carried away by your own oratory, Judge. You shouldn't be. It's practically the same speech you made at the Sons of Denmark barbecue.
8: Yeah. Just the same, it's rather pathetic, you know. They ought to stamp out these quack law schools. Why, it's worse than swindling. What chance have these young foreigners got when college graduates with social position, money, and every possible break are starving to death as lawyers?
11: It's better than starving to death as farmers.
8: I wonder. At least they'd be happy. Why should they be educated to want things that they can't have? Educated into unhappiness. You take that Johnny Ramirez chap.
11: Let's take a cab instead. You're getting me depressed, Judge. Yeah.
8: Johnny Ramirez, the kid I once sent to reform school.
12: Everybody! Quiet! The padre has something to tell us.
13: A toast to Johnny Ramirez, no? Long life and success and happiness to our young lawyer and host.
9: Johnny will make a speech if he wants to make a speech, eh, Johnny?
10: Well, Mama, see that maybe I do. Thanks, everybody, and all I've got to say is this. There was a lot of talk at graduation tonight about hard work and study. Sure, it was hard. But look at Abraham Lincoln. He worked hard, didn't he? And he studied nights, too, just like me. Sure, all right. I did, just like Lincoln.
9: Oh, no.
10: And I'm going to keep on being like Lincoln, too.
9: Oh, no, Johnny.
10: What's the matter with that?
9: Not with whiskers, Johnny.
10: No whiskers, Mama Sita, I promise.
9: Padre, sit down, Padre. Oh, so good to see you.
13: Thank you, Mrs. Ramirez. Where is Johnny?
9: My fine lawyer. What you think he do? Come, you look. There is Juanito out in the dirt, planting onions.
13: Out in the dirt, planting onions.
9: Hey, your lawyer.
13: Sometimes
9: man.
13: I think that's where he belongs.
9: Oh, your lawyer man, Juanito. The padre comes to see you and you plant onions.
14: Padre? Oh, excuse me. I'll be right in.
13: No, I'll be right out. That is good work, Johnny. I should not interrupt.
14: Well, here is my case. If I win it, padre, a case of onions.
13: It goes slowly, eh?
14: Yeah. Doesn't go at all.
13: But I hear you have many clients.
14: Yeah, plenty of clients and no fees. And the last month I collected $2.
13: You're helping your own people, Johnny. There's a greater satisfaction in that.
14: Oh, it's not the money I care about, Padre, but I'm not getting any place.
13: Your chance will come, Johnny. Patience is one of the virtues of our people.
6: Johnny, you've got to help me. Oh, good day, Padre.
14: Well, you've been hurt.
6: Oh, I just now come from hospital. I come straight to Johnny. Oh, I got mucho trouble, Johnny.
14: Well, what happened, Manuel?
6: Oh, this morning I go to market to buy vegetables. I go early, you know, 3-4 o'clock this morning. Oh, Johnny.
14: Go on.
6: Well, I buy vegetable like every day. I get in my truck to come back. All of a sudden, big, shiny car come around the corner fast like anything, and she's way on wrong side of street, Johnny.
14: Well, did it stop?
6: Oh, that's it, Johnny. We both stopped. Bang. My truck, she's all busted up in little pieces. Spinach, tomatoes, everything is all over this street. And me too, Johnny.
14: Well, who hit you? Did you get the license number?
6: It's a very nice lady. She was driving the car. The man's not so nice. I think maybe both have a little too much vino. I say, my poor automobile, what I do? Ladies say, here's some money. Man say, no, give him nothing. Then they go away. Some man take me to hospital.
14: Well, did the man see who they were? Did he get their number?
6: I don't know. Oh, Johnny, the lady give me card. She say I sue her. What she mean, Johnny, sue?
14: Where's the car? Where?
6: Here, Johnny, you keep. I don't want card. I want poor old truck.
13: Well, Johnny... Dale Elwell, 2021 Bel Air. Oh, that's a classy section.
6: You fix my truck, Johnny. You good mechanic.
14: I'll fix your truck, Manuel, in a courtroom. And if I don't, then I've wasted 5 years studying law. Dale Elwell, 2021 Bel Air.
7: Father, you wanted to see me?
15: You think you can spare me a moment, Dale? Yes.
7: Oh, one of those moments.
15: Yeah, you usually have a snappier answer than that.
7: Oh, you'll have to forgive me. I still have a head from last night.
15: Has your mother mentioned something about it?
7: Well, the funniest thing happened last night. Brooke Manville and I were down in Little Mexico.
15: I know all about it.
7: Oh, I get it. Apparently, I've started on the wrong topic.
15: You started on exactly the right topic. Dale, you're 25 years old.
7: Right now, I'm 125.
15: And don't you think it's about time you quit being the wild young thing just out of school, tasting life and freedom for the first time and being, oh, so gay about it all?
7: Oh, Dad, please. All I did was go out with Brooke. We had a good time, and coming home, I ran into some stupid little Mexican's truck. The truck was banged up, I guess, but nobody was hurt. And after all, Brooke's the best lawyer in town, so you say. So what?
15: Only this. That stupid little Mexican was smart enough to get a lawyer. And here, my dear girl, is his telephone number. He's been calling all day. Now, maybe you can settle this out of court. But in any event, I hope you get the licking of your life. Oh, Dale, don't make me talk to you like this. Good Lord, darling, you might have been killed.
7: Oh, I'm sorry, Dad. I just can't seem to find myself. You're right. I've got a licking coming to me. Well, I might as well call Brooke first. It'll be fun seeing him take it with me in court.
16: You may continue, Mr. Ramirez.
14: And not only that, Your Honor, but I have also found out that the defendant, Miss Dale Elwell, has had so many automobile accidents that no insurance company will accept her as a risk.
17: I object, Your Honor.
16: Objection sustained, Mr. Manville.
14: Well, can't I state...
16: Mr. Ramirez, the court realizes what the counsel is trying to do. Counsel should realize that this is not a law school and that he should not come before it without proper preparation of his case.
14: Okay, Your Honor, then I'll move on to... to another point. At the time of this accident, the defendant had been drinking. In fact, she was probably kind of...
17: I object. The allegation so presumptuously advanced by my learned opponent is no part of the complaint.
16: Objection sustained.
14: How can I present my case when he keeps objecting?
17: I object.
14: For 2 hours, you've been objecting to everything I've had to say. Is that your way of being a lawyer, squawking I object like a parrot?
17: I object, if Your Honor, please.
16: Objection sustained.
14: Don't you want to hear the truth? Don't you want to see justice done? Don't you realize that this poor old man's truck was wrecked? His living taken away by a spoiled dame who thinks she can get away with murder just because her old man is rich. What is more important to this court? A lot of legal technicalities or the truth?
16: This court is interested in the truth. But permit me to point out, Mr. Ramirez, that in failing to prepare your case properly, you have failed in your duty to your client. Not only that, but you have been in contempt of court, for which I fine you $25. The court dismisses the case before it because of insufficient evidence.
18: This court will open again at 2 o'clock this afternoon. Clear the courtroom, please.
17: Well, Dale, that's that. You're a free woman again. Thank your lucky stars for a good lawyer. And a bad one.
7: Oh, look at him. I feel rather sorry for him, Brooke. He tried so hard.
17: I know. It's tough at that. But there's hundreds of them. They go to some half-baked law school, work like dogs, and when they get through...
7: Wait here a minute, Brooke. Oh, Mr. Ramirez.
14: What do you want?
7: Perhaps you won't believe it, but I'd like to help your client get his truck fixed.
14: We didn't come here for pity.
7: Oh, that's not it. You convinced me, you see, even if the judge was stubborn. So please let me... Here. This should cover everything.
14: Oh, that's swell of you after... Well, after I couldn't make you do it.
17: Just a minute, Dale. Don't be a fool. If you give him money, you admit responsibility, and you can still bring criminal charges.
7: Would you do that?
14: Of course not.
7: Promise?
14: Sure.
17: As your attorney, Dale, I won't permit it.
7: Don't worry, Brooke. He just said he wouldn't.
17: Dale, what good's a promise from a cheap shyster? He'll be blackmailing you for the rest
14: of your... Listen, you beat me in one kind of fight, but not in this kind.
18: Hey, what do you think you are? Go ahead. Hey, grab that man.
17: Mandel, are you hurt?
14: No, I'm not hurt.
17: Ramirez, this is the last time you'll appear in court except as a defendant. Officer.
18: Yes, sir.
17: Will you be good enough to ask the judge if Mr. Ramirez and I may see him in his chambers immediately?
18: Sure. Come on, you.
14: You ain't bawling me out just because I smacked this big windbag. It's just because you don't want a guy like me who comes from where I do to get a break, that's all.
16: It's not what you are or where you come from. It's you, Ramirez. You're a ruffian at heart. You're cheap, brutal. You'd be that in any country in the world.
14: Is that all?
16: That's all. Except that I'm afraid that your legal career is just about ended.
14: You mean that they disbar me?
16: I'm afraid so, Mr. Ramirez.
14: Oh, but, Judge, listen, please. All I did was lose my temper. That won't happen again. I've worked like a dog. I've studied for over 5 years. Please, give me a chance. My mother will... Gee, Your Honor, don't you understand?
16: I'm sorry, but when the Grievance Committee of the Bar Association asks my opinion, there's only one thing I can do. Good morning, Mr. Ramirez.
19: But why must you leave, Johnny? Why must you go away from your friends?
14: I've been disbarred, Padre.
19: Disbarred?
14: Yeah. I got a letter today. It'll look nice hanging next to my diploma. And I just came to say goodbye.
19: I'm sorry for you, Johnny. Where are you going?
14: Oh, I don't know. Down around the border, I guess.
19: Juanito, perhaps you've sought to get ahead in the wrong direction.
14: You mean trying to be a lawyer?
19: I mean putting gain and glory and false ambition above peace of spirit.
14: You're just trying to tell me in a nice way to go back to digging ditches or being a farm laborer like my father.
19: Your father was a good man, Johnny.
14: And you're a good man, Padre, a good man. But I'm only a man. And I'm going to take from the world what I want from the world.
19: Patience, Johnny. You may get another chance.
14: You betcha I'll have another chance. But I'll make that chance myself. I'm going to have power, money. You wait.
19: No, Johnny, no.
14: He thought he could insult me, treat me like a servant, that guy Manville. Not because he's a great lawyer, and I'm not. But because his old man's got a $1 million bankroll. Don't you see, Padre, money is what made the difference. And I'm going to get money. Goodbye, Padre. If you can, kind of explain things to my mother.
19: Si, Juanito. Adios. Juanito. Juanito. Hello? Si, I am the Padre. Who, please? Miss Elwell? No, Senorita. Johnny just left. No, I do not know where you could find him. He's going away. No, he did not say, only maybe to the border. Si, senorita, it is too bad. More than you think, it is too bad.

0: just heard Act One of Border Town with Don Ameche, Joan Bennett, and Claire Trevor. During this short intermission before Act Two, we bring you the Brownings. The family are at their summer cottage on the lake, and we find Mother Browning and Dot in the kitchen clearing up after breakfast. Dot looks up suddenly.
1: Why, Mother, here comes that young Mrs. Smith from down the road.
2: So early. Wonder what's up.
3: Oh, hello there, Mrs. Smith. We're here in the kitchen. Come right in.
4: Oh, good morning, Mrs. Browning. Dot.
1: Hello.
4: Would you mind awfully if I borrowed some soap? I've run out and I've got a dreadful stack of dishes to do.
3: Why, of course. Dot, give Mrs. Smith a cup full of Lux Flakes. That'll last for days.
4: Goodness, you don't use Lux for your dishes, do you?
3: Oh, yes, always.
4: But isn't it expensive?
3: Oh, not at all. You see, it takes only a tiny bit of Lux to make a lot of suds.
4: Oh, but I don't...
3: Oh, here, look. I'll pour just a tiny bit of Lux Flakes into the dishpan right now, and you can see for yourself. I'll see all the suds as soon as I turn on the water.
4: My goodness, what a lot of suds.
3: Mm-hmm.
4: Oh, and aren't they lovely? I'd just like to get my hands into them.
3: They feel grand. Lux is real kind to your hands.
4: Well, I'd like to use Lux for my dishes, but...
3: And you can for almost nothing. Let me tell you. You can do your dishes for a whole day with about, a penny's worth of Lux. It's silly to bother with slow soaps and harsh soaps that spoil your hands.
4: Good gracious, I should say it is. Well, I'm going to use Lux from now on.
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5: We continue with Border Town, starring Don Ameche as Johnny Ramirez, Joan Bennett as Dale, and Claire Trevor as Mary Rock. A little Mexican town just across the border. It's a busy night at the Silver Slipper, a gambling palace now enjoying a sudden wave of popularity. At one of the tables sits Charlie Rourke, the fat and jovial owner of the club. His shrewd eyes survey the crowd, then pause on the figure of his new bouncer, Johnny Ramirez.
6: Look at that Johnny work, would you? Day and night, he puts in hours that'll kill a horse.
7: Yeah, what's the matter with him, nuts?
6: Say, that's the smartest kid that ever worked for me. He's busting with ambition. Keeps telling me how he's going to get rich.
7: Being a bouncer? Hey, Charlie, ain't that the missus heading this way?
6: What? Yeah. Well, gee, honey, I didn't expect you here.
8: I'll bet. You look very happy about it, too.
6: Well, I'm tickled to death, only, well, you know, baby, I don't like for you to come to a joint like this.
8: It's your joint, isn't it?
6: Well, sure, but even that don't make it a proper place for a lady like you.
8: Well, I can't stick home all day and night. All the fun I get up there is feeding the goldfish, and they only eat once a day.
6: Oh, now, come on, be a good girl and run along home. I won't be very late. Hey, Johnny.
9: Yeah. Ah, good evening, Mrs. Rourke.
8: Hello, Tommy.
6: Hey, Johnny, take the missus to her car, will you?
9: Sure.
6: And you be careful driving, honey.
8: And you be careful lapping up that brew. What? Another couple of pounds, and it'll take a surveyor to measure you for
6: soup. That's rich. Did you get that crack, Johnny? Ain't she a riot? Go on, honey, go on. You're killing me.
8: Yeah, why not? Come on, Johnny. You know, the real reason I came down was to see you.
9: Yeah. You go out the side door over there.
8: You don't seem impressed.
9: Sorry, I'm not as impressionable as I used to be.
8: You're a swell-looking kid, Johnny. I can't go for you.
9: I know. Thanks.
10: Hey, Jose, get Miss Rock's car. She's in your front.
8: Okay, Johnny, if you don't feel like talking, I can wait. Good night.
9: Hey, Marie.
8: Yes?
9: Nothing. Good night.
6: Everybody out, Johnny?
9: Yeah. Heavy take here tonight.
6: Yeah, that's good.
3: Ooh, gee.
9: What's the matter?
6: Ah, it's these teeth of mine again. They're killing me tonight. Now I'm going to run up to L.A. someday and have them all pulled out.
9: That's a good idea. Here, 5,000. That ought to make you feel better.
6: 5,000? Hey, that's great. I guess I'm a pretty lucky guy, Johnny. Having a girl like Marie for a wife, fixing a swell home for her. Boy, I certainly like a witty dame like her.
5: But not too witty.
6: Huh? Oh, I get it. You mean on account of sometimes she gets lonesome? Well, I'm going to take care of that, too. You know, I got a kind of idea. After I get my choppers yanked out, I'm going to take Marie places. Show her things like Europe and Paris and things like that. Yeah, she deserves it.
5: Yeah? Want me to ride home with you?
6: Huh? Oh, yeah, you'd better. I'd hate to get knocked over with this kind of dough on me. You ready?
5: Sure. I'll get your car. I'll open the garage door for you, Charlie.
6: Open what door? Say, you don't know nothing, Johnny. Watch this.
5: Say, the doors open themselves. Automatic garage, huh?
6: Yeah, it's the latest gag. You see those posts on each side of the driveway?
5: Yeah?
6: That's what they call an electric eye. It opens and closes the door just like it got paid for. When you walk out of the garage, you pass this here electric eye and it shuts the door again.
5: That must have cost quite a chunk, huh?
6: Well, sure. Sure it did. But nothing's too good for Charlie Rourke's wife, see? Nothing.
5: Yeah, Charlie, that's right.
6: Oh, come on in, Johnny. Say hello to the little woman, huh? Hiya, baby. You waiting up, huh?
11: Yeah, surprised again?
6: Now, Johnny, check this door in the safe, will you?
5: Okay.
6: Say, honey, as long as you're up and Johnny's here, I'll throw you a mess of flapjacks, huh? And boy, can I make them. Can I, Marie?
11: Boy, can you make flapjacks.
6: What a dame. What a dame. Stick around, Johnny.
11: Yeah, stick around, Johnny. You'll probably be here for hours.
5: Bought a lot of new furniture, hmm?
11: Uh-huh.
5: Pretty swell.
11: Oh, it's not so bad. Why not drop over some afternoon for cocktails?
5: Thanks, but I don't drink.
11: Oh, no bad habits at all.
5: None I can't handle.
11: I wonder. How have you been since I saw you last?
5: You mean tonight?
11: Mm-hmm.
5: I'm just the same.
11: I'm just the same, too. Maybe a little more so.
5: Listen, baby. I get this straight. I go for you. I go for you plenty. But Charlie...
11: Oh, Charlie. Being the faithful employee, huh?
5: It ain't because Charlie's my pal. Being pals don't count when there's a dame. Wouldn't I be a prize chump to take a chance of losing my job just when I'm getting ahead, putting aside some dough?
11: So it's money. I'm glad you told me.
5: You bet it's money. And it's going to be a lot of money and all that goes with it. Before I'm through, I'll pile up a roll that'll make them put out the carpet for me in any bank. And if you think I'm going to risk all that, baby, just to hold hands with some good-looking doll, you're crazy.
11: I think I like your eyes best, Johnny, when you're mad like this.
5: Good night, Mrs. Roy.
11: Like a drink first?
5: Remember, I don't drink.
11: Oh, you seem to be in a big hurry to get out, Johnny. You're not very complimentary.
5: Mrs. Rourke, that's the best compliment I could pay you. Good night.
12: Hey, Johnny, come over. You want to see my new teeth again?
5: I'll look at them later when I got more time to enjoy.
12: Huh? Oh, sure. Great boy, huh, Marie?
11: Great.
12: You're glad to see me back, ain't you, baby? How you like my teeth?
11: Yeah, they're beautiful.
12: Beautiful, that's right. Hey, Johnny, send over a couple of gallons of champagne, will you? We're celebrating tonight on account of my new choppers, huh? Oh, I'm tired. I'm sleepy. You're glad to see me, baby?
11: Yeah,
12: oh, all right. Guess maybe I don't want no more to drink. Oh, I feel awful.
11: Oh, you fat, stupid lug. Johnny!
5: How's he doing?
11: Well, can't you see?
5: Get your coat. I better drive him home.
11: Just take him to the car. I'll drive myself.
5: Okay. Come on.
11: Come on. Get up and walk. I can't carry in the house.
12: Oh, you just go ahead, honey. I'll catch a little snooze here in the garage. Best garage in town. It cost me over...
11: Charlie!
12: Huh?
11: Charlie, wake up, will you?
12: Huh? Oh, you run along, baby. You run along. I'll be right in. Just turn off the motor. Mustn't let the motor run. Just turn off the motor.
11: Charlie, wake up. Out cold. I ought to leave you here for good. I ought to let the motor run and wash you out, you
13: Johnny. Go on. Just walk out and leave him. Close the door after you. Go on. Why not?
4: Why not? Why not?
13: That's right. Close the door. Close it tight. Go on. Go on. Close it.
4: Suicide, that's all. Suicide. Suicide. And then I went in, and I found him in the car. Oh, it's awful. He wanted so much to live. He had everything to live for.
14: Try to be calm, please, Mrs. Rock. I'm not questioning you. This is just a formality the police must observe.
4: Well, it's all been so sudden and terrible. He'd been drinking, you
14: there
4: see?
14: Are sufficient witnesses to that fact?
4: Yeah,
15: oh, hello, Marie.
4: Hello. Your new place all ready for business?
15: Yeah, sure, pretty near. Looks swell, huh?
4: Oh, yeah. Lots of luck, Johnny.
15: Oh, thanks, Marie. You've been a big help. I've been meaning to tell you.
4: Oh, forget it. You've been swell taking care of things these last 3 months since Charlie...
15: Marie, what's the use kidding ourselves? You know, I...
4: You what, Johnny?
15: You know what I'm talking about. There's nothing to stop me now. Nothing to stop us. You're mine now, Marie. Do you get that? You're mine.
4: Yes, Johnny. Forever.
15: That's a long time.
4: We're going to get married. Because I love you. Because I'll always want you. You won't get tired of me, Johnny. Not as long as I got a bankroll, and I got one.
15: I can make my own money.
4: I can help you make more. Johnny!
15: Yeah.
4: Johnny.
15: You win, Marie.

0: place you've got here, Johnny.
1: Glad you like it, Mr. Johnson.
2: Marvelous orchestra, Mr. Ramirez.
1: The name is Johnny, thanks.
2: Makes the old silver slipper look pretty sick.
1: Yeah, well, that old place is pretty good to me.
2: What's this I hear about you and Marie getting married?
1: Oh, maybe, a little later.
3: Johnny, there's a party out in the foyer. They say they want a table.
1: Tell them to come down next week.
3: Oh, they look the class, a big party. The girl says to tell you the names of Miss Elwell and Mr. Manville.
1: Dale Elwell?
3: Well, I don't know, but she said she knew you.
1: Yeah. Take over here a minute, will you?
2: Hello, Mr. Ramirez.
1: Well, well, a couple of old friends. I forgot to make a reservation. Miss Elwell and Mr. Brooke Manville.
2: We saw your name outside.
1: Yeah, you still want to stay?
4: I suppose we can get a table.
1: Oh, I suppose so, as a special favor to old friends. Hey, Dominique, get that table out of my office. Put it there in the corner, will you?
5: See you, Johnny.
1: He'll teach you.
2: But I like personal service. Come along, Savage.
1: Savage, huh?
2: It's a pity to waste such grand music. Too busy to dance, Johnny?
1: Dale.
2: Take it easy, counselor. Like dancing, Savage?
1: With you? Sure. Come on.
2: Do you dance this well with everybody?
1: Well, we just try to please the customers.
2: Oh, so I'm just another customer to you.
1: Oh, no. You know, the last time I saw you, I took a poke at your boyfriend. That threw me into this business where I'm making plenty of dough. And now I see you on the opening night of my place. What you are is good luck.
2: Better not lose track of me, then.
1: Nah, I'm not going to. No more.
3: Hey, Johnny.
1: Yeah, what?
3: Mrs. Walker's here. She's pretty mad.
1: Okay, okay. Miss Elwell, I got something to attend to. Excuse me, will you?
2: If you promise me another dance.
1: And she afraid you'll make his honor jealous?
2: Not a bit.
1: I'll be back.
4: Dale, come and sit down, will you?
2: Amusing, isn't it?
4: That type of thug may not be so amusing if he gets serious. I imagine he could be a little dangerous.
2: If he couldn't, he's going to be an awful disappointment to me.
1: Hello, Marie.
6: I thought you were going to call for me. What's the idea? Keep me waiting for 2 hours.
1: Well, if you want the truth, I've been so busy with everything, I forgot.
6: Oh, so you forgot. You didn't forget to make a play for that dame I saw you dancing.
1: Yeah? Well, stay around, baby. You'll see me dancing some more right now.
6: Johnny!
1: Hang around, Marie. I'll see you later.
2: I don't see how you could have accomplished all this, Johnny, in such a short time.
1: Just lucky.
2: No. I imagine you get what you go after.
1: Most of the time.
2: I'll bet your wife is proud of you.
1: I'm not married.
2: What? A handsome, successful young man like you not grabbed off yet?
1: Say, look, quit riding me, will you?
2: I'm not riding you. Don't be so self-conscious.
1: You know, I've never been this way before. You make me feel kind of dumb.
2: Your only trouble, Johnny, is that you don't know how to play. You work too hard.
1: Well, I guess I could learn.
2: Like me to teach you?
1: Sure, I would.
2: All right. First, you have to relax. It's a lovely night. There's a moon. Soft music. This is really romantic, my boy. Drink it in. Enjoy it.
1: Hey, you're swell. Of
2: course I am. And we're going to have fun together. What's out there?
1: That's a patio. Let's,
2: Why not? Come on, Johnny. See? You're improving already. Now, don't you feel nice and calm?
1: No.
2: Stoop down a little, and I'll tell you a secret. Neither do I.
1: Dale,
2: take it easy. We've got company.
1: We got... Oh, hello, Marie. Meet Miss Elwell. This is Mrs. Rourke.
7: How do you do, Miss Elwell?
2: So pleased, Mrs. Rourke. Lovely patio, isn't it?
7: Yeah, I'm glad you like it. Johnny and I planned it for so long. We're really tickled to death with everything.
2: Oh, we?
1: Marie,
7: what's
1: you...
7: What's the matter, Johnny? Haven't you told Miss Elwell? Yeah, you see, Johnny and I have been sort of... Well, partners for a long time. He does most of the work, and I put up most of the money.
2: That seems fair enough.
7: Yeah, it's worked out very pleasantly so far, in every way.
1: That reminds me, Marie, I've got some business to talk over with you right now.
7: Oh, I didn't mean to break up your little chat.
1: Come on, in the office. What are you trying to do, make a sap out of me?
7: You do all right without my help.
1: Sneaking down there and spying on
7: you. All right, so I'm spying on you. One look at her and one look at you and I've got the whole setup.
1: Falling in when I'm talking to a lady.
7: Look what wants to talk to ladies. Look what thinks he's a gentleman. You're a barroom bouncer and you'll always be one.
1: All right, Marie. That's enough.
7: If it wasn't for me, you'd still be rolling the drunk side of the silver slipper. I made you rich. I put those swell clothes on your back. And now just because you got your neck washed, you think you're a gent. Well, nobody can make you that. You're riffraff, you and I. You belong with me and you'll stay with me. Get that? You'll stay with me.
1: No, I won't, Marie. I found out what I want, and I'm taking it.
7: Jason, any right to you. You belong to me. I'm holding on to you. I did a lot of things to get you, Johnny. I even committed murder.
1: You what?
7: Sure. Sure, I killed him. I killed him to get you.
1: You killed Johnny? Why, it makes me sick to even look at you.
7: Johnny, where are you going?
1: I want to get away from you, that's all. I don't care where I go, just so I don't have to see or look at you. You're rotten.
7: Johnny! Get me to the police station. You heard me. I said the police station. Hello, this is Mrs. Rourke speaking. Is the commissioner there? Well, tell him to wait. I'm coming right down. Yes, now.
0: Just a minute, Senora. Don't understand.
7: He made me kill him. He said he'd kill me if I didn't. I was afraid of him. I had to do it. Johnny wanted the money he knew I'd get.
0: Are you willing to sign a confession to the effect...
7: Yes. Yes, I'll sign anything.
0: To the effect that Johnny Ramirez forced you to kill your husband?
7: Yes, I tell you. Yes.
0: Ananda,
8: see.
0: Get Johnny Ramirez. Make out the warrant. Murder.
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0: That was Act Two of Border Town, starring Don Ameche, Joan Bennett, and Claire Trevor. During this short intermission, we present an internationally famous guest. But first, I want to demonstrate something. I have here a metronome, the kind people use when they practice on the piano. Listen to it now. Now listen to it. Quite a lot faster, isn't it? In fact, it's four times as fast. And that's the difference between Lux Flakes and a cake of soap in your dishpan. 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It seems foolish, doesn't it, to wash dishes such an old-fashioned way, especially when you can use Lux for all your dishwashing so inexpensively. And think of this. Lux Flakes are as gentle to your hands as the finest toilet soap. A little Lux goes so far and makes such wonderful suds that it's truly thrifty. Better start using Lux for your breakfast dishes tomorrow morning. Remember, it's speedy, it's safe, and it saves your hands. Here's Mr. DeMille.
1: Tomorrow is the 4th of July, and it's a remarkable 4th. For it was just a few weeks ago that we welcomed joyfully the visit of the monarchs of that country of which we declared our independence 163 years ago. I've asked as our guest of the evening, Mr. H.V. Kaltenborn, who during the last 10 eventful years has reported to the people of this continent the happenings of the world over the Columbia Network. 3 years ago, he was the first man to broadcast from a battlefield when he carried his microphone to a haystack in Spain and described the battle raging about him. Last September, his reporting of the European crisis became a journalistic classic. Because of Mr. Kaltenborn's worldwide experience and vision, he's particularly well qualified to bring home to us the significance of tomorrow's anniversary. The Lux Radio Theater welcomes H.V. Kaltenborn, speaking from New York City.
2: Good evening, everybody. The play to which we are listening reminds us that people from border towns all over the world have found a home in America. And tomorrow, their sons and daughters here in their land of adoption will join in celebrating our common heritage of freedom. The 4th of July is the birthday of the United States. It is a happy custom to celebrate birthdays with gifts to the celebrant. Let us therefore pause for a moment and ask ourselves, what gift can I make to my country? What does it need that I can supply? How can I express my thanks for what it gives to me? Surely every American citizen is now conscious of certain blessings which he enjoys. In Europe, Asia, and Africa, war and rumors of war abound. Throughout most of Europe, national energies are concentrated almost exclusively on preparation for war. The fine arts, the pursuit of knowledge, science, literature, recreation, even religion, are subordinated to the state's demand for fighting men and war machines. We too are preparing, but here we are still able to spare time and money for those things that give value and meaning to human life. We can afford leisure to enjoy radio plays and outdoor sports. We have no military conscription, and we are happy to remember that with our good neighbor Canada, we possess the world's longest unfortified frontier. In 1 year, 1939, we can have two successful world's fairs on our Atlantic and Pacific shores. Best of all, we can still afford the priceless luxury of freedom. We are still strong enough to grant freedom even to those who would use it only to destroy it. But we must be on our guard. There are those among us who despise liberty, even as they use it to achieve their foul ends. Let us mark these men and know them for what they are. They are easily recognized. In a land of religious freedom, they attack freedom for

0: duty of every American to speak out boldly for the ideals of human freedom whenever and wherever they are challenged. By so doing, we of the New World will keep alight the torch of liberty in the troubled days that lie ahead.
1: We will remember your words, Mr. Kaltenbaum, and our freedom here will never know a compromise. In Hollywood again, Don Ameche, Joan Bennett, and Claire Trevor continue in Act 3 of Border Town. It's 3 weeks later. Arrested for the murder of Charles Rock, Johnny's in the Mexican jail, calmly awaiting trial. He's just finishing a letter to Dale Elwell. Something seems to puzzle him, and he calls a guard.
2: Hey, Pedro.
3: Hey, Johnny.
2: Is it okay to say yours sincerely when you're writing a letter to a lady?
3: I don't write much letter, Johnny. You're much smarter than I.
2: I guess you're right. I say so, don't worry. I'll be out of this and up to see you pretty quick now. Yours sincerely. Nah, just Johnny Edson.
3: Yeah, you ride fast, Johnny, all right.
2: Here, mail this for me right away.
4: Yeah. Hey, Johnny. You got a visitor.
2: Visitor? American girl? Dark, young, very beautiful?
4: All I know is you got a visitor.
5: Okay, come in.
6: Juanito.
7: Oh, mamacita. How'd you get down here?
6: Oh, Johnny, you do not do this.
7: No. I don't kill anybody, mamacita.
6: You see? That's what I say. Sometimes he bad, but never, my Juanito, they lie.
7: Oh, I bet right now. That makes you cry and gets your nose red. Tell me, how's the padre and old Manuel? Oh, I haven't seen them in...
6: Johnny, you no worry?
7: Me worry about what? Oh, come on now. No more crying. I got a good lawyer. That's funny, huh? And when I get up at the trial and then tell them...
8: Put your honor...
9: Quiet in the court. The prosecuting attorney will continue.
10: And so, Your Honor, and gentlemen of the jury, the prosecution will prove that Ramirez, by reason of the arrests and threats, employed this woman, the wife of the murdered man, as ruthlessly as ever a man employed dagger or gun to commit for profit. A brutal, cold-blooded, preconceived murder.
11: And now, with Your Honor's permission, I call my first witness, Marie Rock. Mrs. Rock, just how long before the death of Charles Rock were you acquainted with the defendant, Johnny Ramirez? Well?
12: 8 months.
11: Where did you first meet him? Is there anything wrong? I repeat, Mrs. Rock, where did you first meet the defendant?
13: You will answer the question, please.
12: He had so much to live for. I see him. I see him now. He's laughing at me. Every night I've seen him, he tells everybody what I did. No one will let me alone. They stare at me. No. I did it. I killed him. He was fat. Fat like a pig. Dead.
14: Your Honor. Your Honor, I move to dismiss this case on the ground that the sole witness for the prosecution, Marie Rourke, is obviously insane.
15: Yes, sir?
2: Johnny Ramirez is the name.
15: Yes, Mr. Ramirez.
2: Now, you've got it memorized. Go tell it to Miss Elwell.
15: Sorry, sir. Miss Elwell is not in.
2: I'm sorry, too, but I don't believe it. Go in and tell her I'm here. No, don't bother. I'll tell her so myself.
15: Yes, but...
2: Hi, Dale. Gee, you look swell.
16: Johnny, I'm so glad to see you.
2: I just came up from the border. Oh, gee, I've been thinking of you plenty.
16: They gave you a pretty bad time, didn't they?
2: No, the only tough thing about it was that I had to break that date with you.
16: Oh, I wanted to come down to the trial, but my family...
2: Sure, forget it. Here, I brought you something.
16: Oh, thank you. Johnny, what a beautiful corsage.
2: Corsage? My hat, that's a genuine orchid. Come on, pin it on. Let's get going, huh?
16: What?
2: We're celebrating, Dale, and believe me, have I looked forward to this.
16: Oh, Johnny, I'm so sorry. I was just leaving.
2: Sure, with me.
16: Really, I can't. I'm on my way to a dinner party.
2: Oh, well, cut me in, and then we'll sneak out early, huh?
16: Oh, I...

0: I couldn't do that. It's one of those very stiff and formal affairs. Older people, friends of the family.
1: Oh, all right. Listen, I'll take you there. Hmm?
0: But so far, Johnny, it's way past Malibu.
1: Yeah, well, the farther the better.
0: Okay, but we better get started. Come on, Johnny, step on it. I'm nearly an hour late already.
1: And you're going to be later, because here's where we stop.
0: Johnny, I'm not fooling. Now, I must get to that party.
1: I know, but what I got to say is more important than the dinner party. Honest it is.
0: All right, what?
1: I love you.
0: Oh, that's very sweet of you, dear.
1: When I first saw you that day in court, I wouldn't have had the right to say it. I was busted. I didn't amount to nothing. And now I've got dough. Lots of it, and plans to make more. All the work and everything was worth it just to be able to tell you this.
0: That's a lovely compliment.
1: You're class. Real class. Something a guy can love and respect. And I do, dear. I want to marry you.
0: Johnny, you're being romantic, and that's out of character.
1: Listen, I'm serious.
0: You can't be. Why, marriage isn't for us even to talk about.
1: It's for me to talk about. I love you. I'm asking you to marry me.
0: That's out of the question, Johnny. You must understand that.
1: No, I don't understand. Why?
0: Because you belong to a different tribe, Savage.
1: A different tribe, huh? You mean...
0: I mean there's such a thing as equality. Now, please, don't be annoying.
1: Equality? Why didn't you say that the first time I kissed you? You treated me plenty like an equal end. You made a play for me, and because I thought you was decent and swell, I believed it meant you loved me.
0: Let go of me, Johnny. Johnny!
1: Oh, I can't hurt you. You can't feel nothing except some 10-cent thrill that gives you a kick. And after you have your kick, you think you can wash yourself up by saying you're better than other people. But I'm Johnny Ramirez, see? And that stuff don't go with me.
0: Let go of me, you filthy brute. Let
1: go. I'll let go, but I... Dale, come back. Come back here. Come back. Dale, I won't hurt you. There's a car coming. For God's sake, look out! Dale!
2: I see him now, Mrs. Ramirez. Remember, only a moment.
3: Sí, doctor. Juanito.
4: Oh, hello, Mama.
3: Juanito, how you feel?
4: Not so good. So is she, Dale, the girl?
3: Oh, she's fine, gracias.
4: She wasn't hurt?
3: No. She says you save her.
4: You always cry when you see me, Mama. That is no good.
3: Oh, I cannot speak so good, Johnny. My eyes speak for me.
4: I've been a pretty bad son, Mama.
3: Oh, no, Juanito, no.
4: You're scared I'm going to die, huh?
3: No.
4: You forget what the judge said when they made me a lawyer. The toughest kid in the neighborhood. I'm pretty tough yet, Mama. Pretty tough.
2: Mrs. Ramirez, I think...
3: Sí, I go now, Juanito.
4: You know, dear God, I don't remember my prayers very well. I've been no good. But it's all right. Now I know what's wrong. She was right, God. A different tribe. God, help me. Johnny Ramirez needs help. Not much, but a little. I don't want... money no more. From now on, all I want is to be happy. I think I know what that means.
0: Johnny.
4: Dale. Every time you see me, I make a bigger fool of myself. Me pray.
0: Oh, Johnny.
4: I didn't think you knew how to cry.
0: Neither did I. Thank you for teaching me, Johnny.
4: You're not mad at me?
0: No, Johnny. I'm not mad.
4: You forgive me?
0: Oh, yes, yes. If there was anything to forgive you for, I'm the one.
4: Look. Look, Dale. You marry that Manville guy. He's okay.
0: If he'll have me.
4: You'll come to my opening? You and him together?
0: Another one, Johnny.
4: Oh, much, much better place, Dale. Much bigger, too. 500,000 acres.
0: Yes, Johnny.
4: You need new clothes for this one. Overalls.
0: Overalls?
4: Yes. My father was a farmer. He was a pretty good farmer. Maybe I'll be a pretty good farmer, too.
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6: We ended our play with Johnny Ramirez crossing the border from the land of disillusion into the valley of truth. And I want to ask Don Ameche, Joan Bennett, and Claire Trevor, just what moral do you draw from Bordertown?
1: Well, this, Mr. DeMille. You can't be happy unless you found the thing you really want to do for a living. That goes for cowboys, farmers, and chemists. Is that right, Joan?
7: Actors, too.
8: I think it's especially true of actors. Was there ever a really good actor or actress who didn't like the work?
6: Some actors like acting so much they do it on their own time, too.
8: I don't like it that much. It's the pleasantest sort of work, though, if you like work. And despite all the jokes about it, I think everyone does. Don't you, Claire?
7: Of course. But getting back to that moral of Don's about happiness coming through finding the thing you want to do, isn't it usually by pure accident that you find the right thing?
1: Well, it certainly was with me. When I went to college, the man who made out my registration papers for no reason at all put me down as a law student, so I just let it pass. See, I might have been a lawyer through accident, except for another accident that made me, whatever it is I am.
6: What kind of an accident made you an actress, Joan?
8: Well, it's never very accidental for a Bennett to get mixed up with acting. Once, many years ago, there was a Bennett who quite accidentally did not become an actor. What about you, Claire?
7: Well, a friend of mine went to dramatic school instead of college, so I did, too. It was probably an accident that anybody ever hired me. Well, that takes care of us all, except Mr. DeMille.
6: Well, it was just 26 years ago this summer that I had lunch in New York with 2 young men who, like myself, were almost broke. Their names were Jesse Lasky and Sam Goldwyn. We added up what money we had and decided to make a motion picture. And we made it, about a stone's throw from this stage.
1: And as I understand it, that was the accident that started Hollywood. Well, C.V., it's been a very pleasant evening. Thanks a lot.
8: Yes, same night.
7: Good night.
5: Be careful crossing the street. Don Ameche appeared through courtesy of Jason Sandberg. Louis Silvers is from 20th Century Fox Studio, where he directed music for Second Fiddle. 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
6: The superb artist who gave such unforgettable performances in Mutiny on the Bounty and The Private Life of Henry VIII stars on this stage a week from tonight, Mr. Charles Laughton. He's going to repeat for us one of his greatest characterizations, the title role in Ruggles of Red Gap. This gusty American classic is the romance comedy of a gentleman's gentleman, of his bewildered journey to the Wild West and his ultimate conquest of the town of Red Gap. And with Mr. Laughton, you'll hear 2 other stars from the original picture cast, Mr. Charles Ruggles and Miss Zazu Pitts. Our sponsors, the makers of Lux Flakes, join me in inviting you to be with us again next Monday night when the Lux Radio Theater presents Charles Laughton in Ruggles of Red Gap with Zazu Pitts and Charles Ruggles. This is Cecil B. DeMille saying good night to you from Hollywood.
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0: Broadway's My Beat, from Times Square to Columbus Circle, the gaudiest, the most violent, the lonesomest mile in the world.
1: Broadway's My Beat, the thrilling drama of murder and mystery and the people who walk the great white way, starring Larry Thor as Detective Danny Clover.

0: In the morning, a kind of silence touches Broadway. The color has been squeezed from it, drained, spent by the wanton night. The neon is still in the spectacular sleep. The scavengers walk soft, grub furtively in the refuse of the night. And if you listen close, you can hear the wind. And it's the same wind that purrs through ruins. At headquarters, you welcome Broadway's silence, but you know it'll splinter in your face. And it does. Its shape is a slip of paper tossed carelessly on your desk. On it are written the words, Homicide, Olympian Hotel, Room 312. And Broadway is awake now. It's starting a new day. At the Olympian Hotel, you walk down a corridor that's been painted in a color that won't offend anybody. Then a door opens to you, and a voice designed not to frighten you welcomes you into a room lately furnished with death.
1: Come in. Come in, please. You're from headquarters, I presume?
0: And you?
1: Matthew Porter, Yale 47, head of the Crime Detection Bureau for the management. This is my first murder.
0: Shot. 45, I'd say. Who was he, a guest?
1: Not likely. Oh, I took the liberty of going through his pockets for identification, of course. I find he is a Frank Conroy, obviously one of those people from Texas. The high-heeled boots, that 10-gallon monstrosity over there on the bed. They wear those things. Died with his boots on, eh? Classic.
0: And this? Courtesy of the management?
1: The roulette wheel? Of course not. Gambling in the rooms is positively forbidden at the Olympian.
0: But this is a roulette wheel, I'd swear it, Mr. Porter.
1: Maybe the Texan brought it with him. You know Texas millionaires. Oil, steers, women, roulette, the black and the red.
0: You say he wasn't a guest.
1: Never saw him before. How he got in without my notice, I don't know.
0: Whose room is this?
1: Mr. Henry Sherwood, stocks and bonds. Inoffensive chap. A moment, please. Yes? Oh, thank you. Strange. A telegram addressed to an Eddie Donald, care of this room.
0: Open it.
1: But,
0: Open it. Read it. Aloud.
1: Dear Eddie, stop. Arrived flight 12 from Cleveland. Stop. 11:15 this morning. Stop. Hope you had good rest. Stop. Ha ha. Stop. Signed, Henry Sherwood.
0: What time is it now?
1: 10:03. On the nose.
0: It gives me an hour. You'll be courteous to the public servants when they come for the dead Texan, won't you, Yale? It took just about that hour to get to LaGuardia. Four-engine plane from Cleveland made a storybook landing, and the people who walked through its door made storybook exits. Pause at the door, smile, wave, and walk down the ramp. The stewardess stood there checking off each performance. I asked her who was Henry Sherwood, and she pointed out a little man with a briefcase who was just going off the field. Sherwood! Henry Sherwood! Hey! Is your name Sherwood?
2: Who are you?
0: Police. You Henry Sherwood?
2: Police? Say, what is this?
0: You're registered at the Olympian Hotel, room 312?
2: Yes, I am.
0: Who's Eddie Donald?
2: Eddie Donald? What's he got to do with the police?
0: We're looking for him. What's he got to do with you?
2: I lent him my suite while I was in Cleveland. I called him and told him he could live like a king in my suite for the week I was away. He acquiesced.
0: All right. Where does Eddie Donald usually live?
2: In a hotel. On West 59th. Let me think up just where...
0: You do that, Mr. Sherwood, on the way down to headquarters. It didn't take Mr. Sherwood all the way down to headquarters to think of it. He thought of Eddie Donald's address just as I was lifting him into the squad car. He wriggled and said I could let him go now. I said they'd point a finger at me if I did. At headquarters, Mr. Sherwood said he'd take up police brutality with the stock exchange, the governor, the State Department. When he got to Drew Pearson, I walked out. Eddie Donald's hotel was run by a sweet and charming lady. Everybody told her she was that, so she told me.
3: Just call me Mom, Mr. Clover. Everybody calls me that. It's because I treat my boys like as if they was my own sons.
0: Mrs. Toby, I...
3: What's the matter? You got monkeys in your ears? I told you to call me Mom.
0: Okay, Mom. Eddie Donald, is he home?
3: Eddie... Now, what do you want with dear sweet Eddie?
0: All I want is he home?
3: Eddie brings me candy. On Mother's Day, he brings me flowers. Go on, Mr. Clover, talk to Mom about Eddie.
0: We want him for murder.
3: Murder? Why, that dirty, low-down, no good. The flowers he brought me, they stunk. The candy he picked up off a subway seat. Oh. He's a week behind in his rent, and he has the gall to commit murder.
0: Take it easy, Mom. Where is he?
3: Wherever he is, I hope it's crawling. For the shame he brought to my hotel.
0: He's not here?
3: No. He didn't come home all week. Every night I waited for him to bring me a bop. He didn't come home to Mom.
0: You mind if I take a look?
3: Look to the green in the face. Come on. This is his room. As of now, it's got a sign on it. Room to let half price. I'll show that, Eddie.
0: Mm. This picture.
3: Yeah, September's the only picture of a month in the altogether I ever seen. Now comes November. She don't even look cold.
0: It's framed. The calendar part's been cut off. To Eddie, it says forever and ever. No signature. You ever seen the girl before?
3: Only in shop windows and on counters and magazines all over the country. You like her?
0: The artist, Magna. A Magna girl. Mind if I take the picture with me?
3: You lonely boy. Take it. Mom says you can take it.
0: Thanks, Mom.
4: Ah!
0: I beg your pardon?
4: Ah!
0: Whose name is Magna around here?
4: But I am. My studio, my artistry, my cocktail party for my one-man show, but I am. A joke. A joke?
0: No. I was just asking.
4: You have taken the tour? Come, I will show you Magna. Here, on this pedestal is the trunk of a small tree on which Magna first carved the...
0: I think you misspelled a word there.
4: Ah, you saw it! You saw it! How Magna extracted the essence of the word and set it down for the world to applaud. Oh, you primitive! You saw it!
0: Just stop jumping up and down, Mr. Magna. I want to ask you a couple of questions.
4: You don't understand my art?
0: I understand your calendars.
4: You are not a primitive after all.
0: Yeah, take a look at this one. I brought it along.
4: Magna does not autograph reproductions.
0: Who is this girl who modeled for this painting?
4: As it is printed on top, November modeled for it.
0: Yeah, but what's her name?
4: November.
0: I forgot to tell you, I'm from the police, Mr. Magna.
4: November posed for the painting. A touch of gold, a sniff of sorrow, the dying days, all embodied in a woman I found one... You're a cop? I found November one day at a model agency.
0: Who is she?
4: Nelson. Liz Nelson. A pedestrian name for November, yes? No?
0: Where do I find her?
4: Liz Nelson. Her address?
0: Her address.
4: I will write it down for you.
0: Don't extract the essence for me, Mr. Magna. Just the number and the street.
4: What else?

0: Go away. If you're the Fuller Brush Man, go away. If you want me to sign a petition, go away. Whatever's eating you, go away.
1: I'm from the police, Miss Nelson.
0: Oh, yeah. Now I can tell. I can tell by the way you put your foot in the door. Police or a mature college boy working his way through a mature college.
1: Let's go inside, Miss Nelson.
0: All right, let's go inside. The bed, it looks like that because I live in it. When I'm not working, that is, every minute. That way I stay bewitched. The police want me to pose to improve their public relations. That's why you're here.
1: Eddie Donald. You know him, Miss Nelson?
0: Uh-huh.
1: Then maybe you can tell me where he is.
0: Uh-uh.
1: But you can tell me about him.
0: Uh-huh.
1: Tell me.
0: You first. You tell me what?
1: Murder.
0: Uh-huh. Well, let's see now. I know Eddie for, 4 years now. 2 years of that he was in Dannemora prison.
1: Why?
0: I never followed his career, so I don't know why.
1: After that?
0: He called me. Lots of times. Left a number where I could reach him. Sometimes I call back. Depended on my schedule and my mood.
1: When was the last time the schedule permitted?
0: Oh, about 3 months ago. I got it penciled in my little black book.
1: Frank Conroy, a man from Texas. He in the book?
0: He's dead, isn't he? I read about it.
1: Is he in the book?
0: Uh-uh. First I heard of him, he was dead.
1: And Eddie Donald, when was the last time you saw him?
0: I told you, 3 months ago.
1: You inscribed a picture to him. Forever and ever, it said. A calendar picture.
0: The cost of my beauty. Men look at my picture and they want me to belong to them forever and ever. Sometimes it's for always. I put down what they tell me. Oh. Let's not answer it, huh?
1: Uh-uh. Oh?
2: Eddie?
1: No.
2: I figured you'd be there. This is Jack Perry. I'll make it easy for you. Try room B, 1829, West 47th.
0: Who was it?
1: Uh-uh. Miss Nelson.
3: Hey, you came real early. Who are you?
1: Police. Danny Clover.
3: I did what?
1: Can I come in?
3: No.
1: Your name, Jack Perry?
3: State your business right from there. All right, so your muscle got you in. Am I real important to you?
1: Look, Perry, I'm trying to find out who killed a man from Texas.
3: What voice whispered my name is Perry?
1: You did.
3: What else did I do?
1: Over the phone when you called Liz.
3: Spare me the method, police. I got it figured already. Your muscle lifted the phone, said it was Eddie Donald.
1: You're real anxious to talk to Eddie, aren't you?
3: Real. Real.
1: Why?
3: In that way. Mind if I sit down?
1: Let's go, Perry. I got a squad car outside.
3: All for me?
1: The police are looking for Eddie. Maybe you'll help. Let's go.
3: Yeah, sure, I'll help. I'll help you from here.
1: All right.
3: Eddie's got a lot of money that's mine. It's a reason for a man wanting to see a man.
1: How much money?
3: What's the difference? A lot. You know what, police? Someone's in back of
1: you. Yeah, I know. Let's go.
3: Someone is.
1: Let's go. His laughter mixed well with pain. It came in tides and swelled and rolled over me. The thing that pounded at my brain was the thing that exploded and showered down like a million nickels, bright, colored red and green and black. Then everything stopped. It came back again later. And I opened my eyes. The color, the paint, the room was the same. The pattern of frayed furniture and dust. And Jack Perry was still there. Only he was different. He wasn't laughing anymore. He couldn't. He'd been shot to death.

0: Though the R months fade and the oysters forsake Broadway, life still goes on. There are the box scores to consider, and the hot dogs with everything. And for exercise, you can now dial Nassau County. As if this weren't enough, Broadway offers another diversion, double killing. This time, backdrop to the roulette wheel and a police officer who got slugged at the scene of the crime. Broadway tucks the protesting wiener back into the role, takes another bite and chews appreciatively. Later, at police headquarters, Sergeant Tartaglia summed it all up.
1: This is something you can stick your teeth into, Danny.
0: What is?
1: It's this sticky apple Mrs. Tartaglia packed with my lunch. It's tasty and good.
0: I'm sure it is, Gino, but I got a headache. I've just come from the infirmary, and Dr. Sinsky said I'd feel a lot better if I didn't have any emotional disturbances for a while. So let's all pitch in and help Dr. Sinsky, huh?
1: Roger, Wilco.
0: Thank you.
1: So, to work we go. To wit, in the matter of Frank Conroy from Texas, he is indeed from Texas. Police authorities in Texas sent a 500-word telegram to us to that effect.
0: 500 words?
1: Indeed. It states that Frank Conroy is an esteemed owner of oil wells and well-known in Galveston. The rest of the telegram is about Texas.
0: Go on.
1: In the matter of Jack Perry, the man who was killed under your very nose, was a man known to all and sundry as a man who delighted in floating games of chance. That's what on him.
0: All right. Tell me about the man we're looking for, Eddie Donald.
1: An all-points bulletin is out on him at this very moment.
0: What else?
1: Eddie Donald was released in Dannemora nigh onto 6 months ago after serving a 2-year stretch for assault and battery.
0: Well, before he went to jail today, did he?
1: Hearsay has it that this same Eddie Donald was a steerer for the gambling industry. Precisely speaking, for Mark Oslo.
0: Yeah, and hearsay has it that Mark Oslo isn't operating anymore.
1: You believe that, Danny?
0: No. Well, we've never been able to get anything on him. Tartaglia.
1: Yeah?
0: Does Oslo still live at the same address?
1: I checked that already, Danny, and yeah, he does. In that tumble-down shack on Park Avenue. Hey, Danny, I brought you one, too. I was hiding a sticky apple behind my back.
0: The shack of Mark Oslo occupied 5 floors of a gilt-edged apartment house where dogs were walked by student psychiatrists. On the first floor of his hovel, something in silk, knee breeches, and epaulets held a candelabra to your badge, sighed profoundly, adjusted its wig, and ushered you into a private elevator. On the second floor, you caught a glimpse of a library with real books, thousands of them. On the third floor, a girl with ashen hair and leg slits in her mandarin robe waved joy to you as you floated up. On the fourth floor, a chef sniffing a chafing dish took time to consider you as a potential sauce, rejected you. Then you were on the fifth floor. The mate of the thing in silk knee breeches led you through a luster of elegant men and women in silent prayer at a roulette table. Then Mark Oslo extended a glittering hand to you. You didn't take it.
2: No, Danny. You don't shake my hand and it sets up a melody of sorrow in my heart.
0: Cry a tear, Mark. I'd like to see it.
2: You'd be the first. You want a tear, Danny? I could arrange it.
0: You could. Having a party, Mark?
2: You mean my friends at the table? They're playing for matchsticks, Danny. Literally, matchsticks. Come along, Danny. I'll show you.
0: Don't bother.
2: No? Your pleasure, Danny. I should get back to my guests. State your pleasure.
0: Eddie Donald.
2: Eddie Donald. Mark Oslo knows such a man?
0: Yeah, Mark Oslo does. Shall I freshen it up for you, Mark?
2: No need, Danny. Thank you. It'll come back. Eddie Donald. Oh, yes. You want him for murder, and you come to me for help.
0: For Eddie Donald, not for what you said, Mark.
2: He was a good boy. Came to work on time, conscientious. Stuffed the suggestion box with suggestions. I read a few, not bad. I sent word down for him to keep trying.
0: Where is he, Mark?
2: My chef baked some delicacies for him. I had them sent to Eddie at Dannemora. After that, we lost touch. Not even a thank you note from Eddie. It goes.
0: A man named Frank Conroy. What does that do to you, Mark?
2: The dead Texan? Nothing at all. Someone pointed it out to me while I was having a rub, and it didn't do anything at all.
0: Jack Perry, try him.
2: Some of my friends sent a wreath. I paid for it. Should I have done more? Oh, of course. You were hurt in that one, weren't you, Danny? Name your favorite charity.
0: Eddie Donald, Mark. That's all I want. Send the word around. Get him to me.
2: You're ordering me, Danny?
0: Yeah. Surprise you?
2: No, I find it rather delightful. I'll tell you what, Danny. Mark Oslo will see what he can do, and the footman will show you out. Goodbye, Danny.
0: On the way back down in the elevator, I caught a glimpse of the girl in the mandarin robe again. This time, she was eating a hamburger. I was disenchanted about the whole thing. I called headquarters. Nothing on Eddie Donald. Phoned cab garages. Nothing. Spent a few more hours dropping in on back rooms and dropping the name of Eddie Donald. Blank stares. Then I went home and slept on it. And the way it happened was simple. The next morning, I walked out of the door. And there was a hand on my sleeve by the time I stepped onto the pavement.
3: Hi, Danny.
0: Benny Fain. You're looking good, Benny.
3: Yeah, I am. I'm on my way to work. How do you like that?
0: I like it. What happened?
3: I kicked it, Danny, off the stuff. Got a job. Look at me. $50 suit, suede shoes, watch by Lon Jean. Beautiful, huh? I'm credit, Danny, but I'm going to pay for it. Legitimate job. Publishing.
0: Huh? Publishing what?
3: Well, anyhow, Danny, the reason I've been waiting for you on my way to work is because I never let my old friends down, so you never let them down. Still working for you. Now, don't call it stewing, Danny. I can't stand that word.
0: Nobody called it anything, Benny.
3: Okay. Now, look, try the Bronx, Danny, if you want to find Eddie Dolman. You know where those guys build them shacks by the river, those guys out of work? Well, try the one with the bull durham sign for a front door.

0: Come on in, pal. Oh, it's not a pal.
1: No, Eddie.
0: I'd appreciate it if you tell me your name. It slips the memory.
1: Danny Clover, police.
0: That's right, Danny Clover. You are the slug who wants me for the murder of, let me think now, Frank Conroy from Texas and Jack Perry from Stinkville, right?
1: Uh-huh. Let's go, Eddie.
0: Gladly.
1: Huh?
0: I said I will go with you gladly. However, if you should care to listen to my side for a minute, I think this courtesy will not go unrewarded.
1: You haven't got much time, Eddie.
0: Not even enough to give you the for real murder of those two?
1: The real murderer, Eddie?
0: For real. Interest?
1: Maybe.
0: The story goes with it, Mr. Clover. That Texan. He shouldn't have died. It wasn't planned that way.
1: No?
0: No, mister. Mind if I call you Danny?
1: Go ahead.
0: It was like this, Danny. I took a rap in Dannemora.
1: I know.
0: Yeah. Then Perry put salt in the wound. While I am in the crib, he purloins my girl.
1: Go on.
0: Well, look at me, Danny, how little I am. Can't knock over a mosquito. But one night in a bar, I meet a Texan. He wants to fight. I figure who better he should beat up than Jack Perry from Stinkville. This can be so easy arranged.
1: By that roulette game in the Olympian.
0: Exactly, exactly. This is a game rigged by Perry. The same night he tells me go get a sucker for old time's sake. No hard feelings. I got a hotel room courtesy of a friend, so get a sucker. The sucker I bring him is the Texan.
1: And
0: I play Perry for the sucker. While the Texan loses, I bet against him and keep winning. Then when I got it all, I tell the Texan he's been taken by a rigged wheel. I figure this will make him mad at Perry.
1: It didn't?
0: No, the Texan turns yellow just because Perry pulls a gun on him. I quick turn out the lights, there's a shot, and I flee with the dough, 50 grand. So for the murder of the Texan, you should have talked to Perry.
1: I was talking to Perry, and somebody killed him. You.
0: That's what I've been trying to tell you, not me. Look, all you got to do is let me go for a little bit, and I'll lead you to the for real murderer.
1: Sorry. Let's go.
0: You got it, Danny. You got it. I'll get the murderer for you. Let me go. I'll make you let me go.
1: The little man took a swing at me, flicked my chin, and I pretended he'd knocked me cold. How I kept from laughing out loud at his surprised, bewildered, then proud face, I'll never know, but I did. And I let Eddie go, because I believed him. To follow him, to get a for-real murderer. Or maybe to make an idiot out of Danny Clover. It was the chance I took. I watched him while he made a phone call. I watched him while he had some coffee. Then I watched him while he hailed a cab, and I hailed one, too. He stopped at an address I'd been to once before. I let him go in, and I waited 5 minutes. Then I went to the apartment where I knew he'd be.
2: I'm telling you to get out of here, Eddie. You don't get the money. You don't get anything.
0: You know, I figure it different, Liz.
1: How do you figure it, Eddie?
2: The policeman. Look, Eddie, they caught up with you.
0: Oh, Danny, you recovered. There's your murderer, Danny. I told you, give me a chance.
1: Miss Nelson here murdered Perry. Is that how you figured?
2: Take him out of here.
1: I'm repeating myself, Eddie. Let's go.
0: No, no, listen to me. You gotta listen. She wants me to get electrocuted. That's why she did the whole thing. And you know something? I love her.
2: My kicks for just now. Take him away.
0: Don't laugh at me, Liz. You could have had the money. Don't you understand? You could have had it. Now...
2: You two play patty cake down on the pavement. I'm busy.
1: What about now, Eddie?
0: Don't you see, Danny? Don't you see what she's done? She kills Perry so I can sit in the electric chair for it.
1: Why would she want to do a thing like that?
0: Because she's greedy. She wanted all the dough for herself.
2: Shut up, Eddie. Make him shut up.
0: I gave her the money I won, and she said she loved me all over again. And I believed her. But when she heard the cops were looking for me for that rhubarb in the Olympian Hotel, she got cagey as all get out. Kills Perry and books me solid with the executioner.
1: You're an accomplished girl, Miss Nelson. You model, you pistol whip me in Perry's room, you kill Perry. Accomplished.
2: Uh-uh. Try again.
0: Don't be like that, Liz. Show him the money. All that money. Give it to
2: Eddie,
0: him.
2: Eddie, you fool.
0: Go ahead, Liz. The man's waiting. Give it
2: shut
0: to
2: up.
0: Him.
2: Shut up.
0: Now, Liz.
2: I told you to shut up. I told you.
0: Watch it.
2: Oh. Oh.
1: Drop that gun. Drop it.
2: Oh.
1: It's a lot better.
2: All that money. That money. He ruined it.
1: Eddie. Bad, Eddie?
0: I got a bad shoulder now, Danny.
1: You're a fool, Eddie. She could have killed you.
0: Yeah, I know. I didn't know whether she did it or not, what I said. But I had to find out. I loved her. I really did.

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It's an 8-beat revival meeting, and the lost souls wail to a hot trumpet and sax. It's a hunger, complete with syncopation and spinning neon. 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Then try to look it in the face. You can't. It's a mask of terror. It's Broadway. The gaudiest, the most violent, the lonesomest mile in the world. 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My beat.

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The program is written by Morton Fine and David Friedkin, and stars Larry Thor as Detective Danny Clover, with Charles Calvert as Tartaglia. Included in tonight's cast were Peggy Weber, Francis Robinson, Eddie Quillen, Herb Butterfield, Jay Novello, and Anthony Barrett. Bob Stevenson speaking. This is CBS, the Columbia Broadcasting System.

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1: The story you are about to hear is true. 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
3: Dragnet, the documented drama of an actual crime. For the next 30 minutes, in cooperation with the Los Angeles Police Department, you will travel step by step on the side of the law through an actual case transcribed from official police files. From beginning to end, from crime to punishment, Dragnet is the story of your police force in action.
4: It was Thursday, July 3rd. It was warm in Los Angeles. We were working the night watch out of Traffic Division, accident investigation. My partner's Frank Smith. The boss is Deputy Chief Caldwell. My name's Friday. I was on the way back from the scene of the accident, and it was 9:42 p.m. when I got to Georgia Street Receiving Hospital, second floor, treatment room 5.
5: Joe?
4: Hi. How's it going?
5: Not too good.
4: How are they?
5: Bad, all four of them. Girl who was riding in the front seat, both legs crushed.
4: Oh, no.
5: Talking to Doc Hall, nothing he can do. Gonna have to amputate.
4: That's a shame. All the parents been notified?
5: Yeah, they're on their way down now. Cigarette?
4: Yeah, thanks.
5: I got a match.
4: All right, thank you.
5: Still touch and go with the kid who was driving, the Wheeler boy. Doc doesn't give him much of a chance.
4: Possible to get a statement from him?
5: No, still unconscious. They get pictures of the wreck, all right?
4: Yeah, they did. The car the kids were in laid down 207 feet of skid marks.
5: Mm.
4: From the condition of the car, it's a wonder any of them are alive. Not a straight piece of metal in the wreck, Frank. How about that couple in the sedan they sideswiped?
5: Doctor isn't sure. Both have internal injuries. Woman's right leg is fractured. Man has a possible concussion. Lousy thing.
4: Every one of them's old enough to know better. What made him think they could get away with it?
5: Mm.
4: Oh, hi, Doctor.
6: Friday.
5: Any change, Doc?
6: Which one you mean?
5: The Wheeler boy?
6: No, still the same. The other three kids are doing a little better. It's a shame. None of them are more than 14, 15 years old, are they?
4: Both the girls are 13. The Wheeler boy's 16. The other boy's 12.
6: Pretty young to be out alone burning up the streets. How'd it happen?
4: Well, one of the girls told us that the Wheeler boy picked up the three of them about 8 o'clock tonight. Asked him if they wanted to go for a ride in his father's new car. Well, they thought they were going down to the neighborhood drive-in for a Coke.
6: Yeah.
4: Well, the girl said they drove around the neighborhood for a while. Wheeler boy was bragging about what a good driver he was, how fast the car'd go. Kept telling the kids that he could drive as fast as his father did.
6: Yeah, from what I hear, it's too bad you can't hold a father.
4: Yeah, it's pretty obvious he didn't set much of an example. Well, the girl told us that the Wheeler boy drove down to the highway. She spotted a police car behind him and told the Wheeler kid to slow up. He said something like, my father outran a cop the other day. If he can do it, I know I can. Well, the kids pleaded with him to pull over and stop, and he wouldn't listen. Told him to shut up and hang on, that he'd show him some real fancy driving.
5: Had to chase him more than 19 miles, Doc. Car in pursuit radioed in for help. We tried to block off the intersections ahead of him. They were just going too fast.
6: Mm-hmm. How'd the boy crack out?
4: Sideswiped the sedan with that old couple in it. Lost control of the car, went into a skid. The car hit the curb, blew a tire. Piled head-on into a parked truck. The impact drove the engine of the truck right back into the cab. I never saw anything like it.
5: Yeah.
4: The car the kids were in is almost broken in half.
6: Well, I've done everything I can for them. I'll keep the Wheeler boy in the critical room. Nurses are in there with him now. I'll move the other three back into the ward.
4: We want to make our report, Doc. You got an MT slip on him?
6: Yeah, I just finished it. It's right in here.
4: Thank you.
6: You know, I got a 16-year-old boy, Freddie. Every time I make one of these things out, I say a prayer.
4: Yeah.
6: Hope they never have to make one out for my boy. Well, excuse me. I better go back in there and check on that youngster.
5: All right, Doc. Thanks.
4: Look at this MT, Frank. Everything in the book.
5: What's that?
4: Listen. Grace Andrews, 13 years, occupation student. Fractured jaw, teeth knocked out, facial cuts, internal injuries, crushed pelvis, and shock. Here's the next one. Nancy Haynes, 13 years, occupation student. Deep facial cuts, compound fractures of the right and left legs, crushed chest, possible concussion and shock. The other boy, Walter Stewart, 12 years, occupation student. Deep facial cuts and contusions, shock and possible concussion. Fractured ribs, possible puncture of the left lung, left hand severed above the knuckles. Here's the slip on the Wheeler boy. Charles Wheeler, 16 years, occupation student. Crushed forehead, possible spinal fracture, both legs broken. Fractured ribs, broken pelvis, deep facial cuts, severe internal injuries and shock.
7: My name's Wheeler. Where's my boy? What have they done with him?
4: All right, take it easy, Mr. Wheeler. Doctor will be out in a minute.
7: I don't want the doctor. I want to see my boy. Where is he? What happened anyway?
5: Would you keep your voice down, please? The doctor will see you in a minute. He's with your son now.
7: Who are you? What do you know about it?
5: Police officers. Your boy had an accident. We're investigating
7: it. I know he had an accident. They already told me that. Whose fault was it? Who ran into him?
4: Nobody ran into him, Mr. Wheeler. The accident was his fault.
7: What do you mean? It couldn't have been. That boy's a good driver. I taught him myself.
5: Would you keep your voice down, please?
7: Look, I want to get to the bottom of this thing. I want to see my boy. What are you stalling me for?
4: Nobody's stalling you, sir. You can see your boy as soon as the doctor okays it.
7: I'm going to take him to my own doctor. I wouldn't trust my boy in a place like this. Who ordered him here anyway?
4: We did. It was an emergency. The ambulance took him here from the scene of the accident.
7: Well, you still haven't told me how it happened. Now, why do you say it was his fault? Why are you accusing him?
5: It was his fault, Mr. Wheeler. There's no doubt about it. He was speeding and a police car tried to catch him. He tried to outrun him. In the process, he ran into a parked truck.
7: I knew it wasn't his fault.
4: Sir?
7: So he was going a little too fast. Charlie's a good driver. Why'd you have to chase him? Probably the cause of the whole thing. You're the ones to blame.
4: All right, take it easy, Mr. Wheeler.
7: Take it easy, nothing. Why couldn't you let the kid alone? He can drive as well as I can. Think I'd let the kid have my new car if he couldn't handle it?
5: What about a driver's license, sir? Your son have one?
7: Well, no, I didn't have a chance to get him one. Too busy to take him down there for the test. It's a stupid thing anyway. Any moron can pass it. The point is, you didn't have to chase him. He wasn't hurting anybody, was he? I taught him how to drive. He drives just like I do. He's a fast driver, but he's a good one. I ought to know.
4: Our radio cars had to chase your boy 19 miles, Mr. Wheeler. 11 cars chased him. Your boy was endangering the life of everybody on that highway. In a 25-mile-an-hour zone, he was clocked at better than 70 miles an hour. At one time, we figure he must have been doing better than 90. He went through a dozen boulevard stops. He barely missed a woman pedestrian. The woman had a baby in her arms. Just before he cracked up, he sideswiped another car, an old couple in it. They're in this hospital, too, and they're hurt. They're hurt bad. Now, you go ahead inside and make those two old people believe your son's a good driver, that he was just having some innocent fun, will you?
7: It's not all his fault. He probably wouldn't have done it if you didn't chase him. I know my boy can handle a car. I've raced cops myself once in a while. Charlie was with me. He's cool. He knows what he's doing behind the wheel. Just because you drive fast doesn't make you a bad driver.
4: It helps.
8: Frank?
5: Yeah, Doc. You spare a minute?
8: Sure. What is it?
5: This is Mr. Wheeler, father of the boy who was driving the car. This is Dr. Hall.
7: Where's Charlie? I want to see him.
6: I'm sorry, sir. You'll have to wait a few minutes. He's lost a lot of blood. They're giving him another transfusion.
7: What's the matter with him? How bad is he hurt?
6: Yeah. Here's the report. Read it yourself.
7: What kind of treatment are you giving him? You sure you know what you're doing?
6: I think so. I've been on this job for 11 years. That's how long I've been dealing with fools like you.
7: What?
6: I heard you ranting and raving out here at these offices. Well, let me tell you this, mister. All three of you were wrong. That boy of yours lying in there isn't to blame. You are his own father. You were driving that car tonight. I heard you ranting out here. You taught him how to drive. He can drive as well as you can. He's cool. He knows how to handle a car. You taught him how to race cops. Well, the results are inside, Mr. Wheeler.
7: Look here, I don't want any sermons from you. I want to see my boy. I want to see him right now.
6: You're not going to get any sermons from me. They wouldn't help you. But I'm going to tell you what's on my mind. I've seen your kind for years. I've sewed them up, I've patched them up, and I've pulled a sheet over their face. So far, you're lucky it hasn't happened to you. You're on borrowed time. Must be true what they say. The good Lord takes care of the fools and the drunks. Well, I can tell you now, I wouldn't feel half as bad if it was you inside there on that bed instead of your son. Oh, when are people like you going to learn? When are you going
7: to
6: learn?
7: I came down here to see my son. You're not impressing me a bit.
6: Well, then maybe you ought to come down here some weekend, some holiday. Maybe that'd impress you. You stand inside that treatment room with me and watch him come over that table. A lot of them come in married and go out widowed, all kinds, all ages. They pull them out of the wrecks and they drag them in here and they expect miracles from us. They're battered, broken, and some of them you have to look twice because it's hard to tell they're human beings. You know who's responsible, Mr. Wheeler? You know who? Arrogant, egotistical, good, fast drivers like you. Well, I'm sick of you, Mr. Wheeler. I'm sick of the whole rotten, stupid mess. I'm sick of fools like you.
9: Dr. Hall?
6: Yeah?
9: See you a moment, please.
6: Yeah, all right.
7: Sure makes himself out an expert, doesn't he? He preached to everybody who comes in here?
5: No, matter of fact, he's usually pretty quiet.
7: Well, what's the matter with him? Get out of the wrong side of bed?
4: Maybe this'll explain it. He's got a 16-year-old boy of his own.
7: Well, what's he beefing about? It's my kid that's hurt, not his.
4: Every kid he treats is his.
6: Mr. Wheeler.
7: Is it all right? Can I see Charlie now?
6: Yeah.
7: Thanks. I'm sorry about everything, Doctor. I really am. I'm sorry.
6: So am I, Mr. Wheeler. Your boy's dead.
10: When George Wheeler recovered from the initial shock of his son's death, we told him it was necessary that the body be removed to the county morgue, where an autopsy would be performed the following day. After that, his son's remains would be available to a mortuary of the family's choosing. Frank and I drove back to the office where we filed a 311 dead body report on 16-year-old Charles Wheeler. After that, we called the coroner's office and notified them to pick up the body at Georgia Street Receiving Hospital. 10:35 p.m. We left the traffic division garage and went back on the air. We were cruising the central area. 10:53 p.m. We got the call. Elise Owen Spring, ambulance follow-up, victim of a hit-and-run driver. We were within a block of the call.
5: Must be it up ahead, Joe, on the corner.
4: Oh, yeah. You can pull up any place right here, I guess.
5: Mm-hmm.
4: All right, come on. Slide out my side, huh?
5: Yeah. Let us through, please. Police officers, excuse
4: me. Pardon me. I wonder if I can get through here, please. Excuse us.
5: Excuse me. Doctor? You fellas doctors?
4: No, we're police officers.
5: Oh, yeah, I see. Where's the ambulance?
11: Be here in a minute. How'd it happen?
5: The old man was trying to cross the street. A bus hit him.
11: Yeah, look at him. Terrible, poor old guy. You work around here?
5: Yeah, I sell papers right over in that corner over there. My name's Harry Johansson. You want me for a witness?
4: Frank, get his name and address, will you? I'll check the old man.
11: Yeah, right.
4: All right, now don't move around, Dad. Don't try to get up. The ambulance will be here in a minute.
12: I'm hurt. Bad. Just terrible pain in my back.
4: Your legs hurt you, Dad?
12: No. I don't feel a thing in my legs. It's just my back. I got a terrible pain.
4: What's your name?
12: Clyde Logan.
4: Where do you live, Dad?
12: Over there, just up in the corner. Apartment 37. Could you go over and see Leona, see if she's all right? She's going to be awful worried.
4: Yeah, we'll take care of it. You been drinking, Dad?
12: Well, just a nightcap. The doctor said I ought to have a glass of port every night. I was just on the way home when it happened. Oh, my back.
4: You sure it was just a glass of port, Dad?
12: Yeah. That's right. I never touch anything but that glass of port before I go to bed. See, would you please send somebody to see about Leona, apartment 37? She's going to be awful worried.
4: Yeah, sure. We'll take care of it.
12: Oh, this feels terrible. I got to get up. Help me out, will you, officer?
4: All right. You sure you feel up to it, Dad?
12: I don't know. It's an awful pain in my back. I know I'm not supposed to move till the ambulance gets here, but maybe it'll go away if I stand up.
4: All right, sir.
7: Here you go. Easy now.
4: All right. Frank, see you in a minute?
5: Yeah.
4: Cancel the ambulance, will you? We won't need it.
5: Hmm?
4: Cancel it. Call the wagon.
5: Yeah, all right.
12: Yeah, I'm going to get help, Sergeant. Are they coming for me?
4: Yeah, you're going to get help, Dad. It's on the way.
12: I come to the corner here, and I started to cross over. And what do you think? Right out of nowhere, this big red bus come up the street. It must have been going 60. Hit me and kept right on going. I thought for a minute there I was gone for sure.
4: Did you say it was a big red bus?
12: It's red or blue. What's the difference? They run me down. Oh, look at that. Get the ambulance quick. Look at that.
4: What's that?
12: My shirt front here. Look, it's all red. It's blood. Get some help. I'm bleeding to death. Get some help. Oh, this is sharp pain in my ribs.
4: Well, let's take your coat off here. That's the idea.
12: That's better. The pain's gone now.
4: Yeah, well, I don't know what your blood type is, Dad, but you're bleeding port wine.
12: Oh, no.
4: Worse than you thought it was, Dad. You broke your bottle of port.
12: It's all wrapped up in papers, too. I just wonder how it happened. Just look at my brand new shirt, all that good wine.
5: Joe? No, I canceled the ambulance, called communications for the wagon. What's the score?
12: Say, would you please send somebody up to my place to see Leona? It's apartment 37, building right up in the corner. Please look after Leona.
4: Yeah, we'll tell her, Dad.
12: Oh, say, when you see her, would you please give her this?
4: What's this?
12: It's a piece of liver. Leona just loves liver.
4: Well, I didn't know you were married, Clyde. When'd that happen?
12: I'm not married.
5: And then who's Leona?
12: That's my cat, the best friend I got in the world. Where's the ambulance?
4: No, there's not going to be any ambulance, Dad. We got a car coming instead.
12: Yes, but I'm a sick man, Sergeant. I need an ambulance.
4: You're a hit-and-run victim every time you get enough port wine, Dad.
12: So I don't know what you mean. It's a glass of port every night. That's all I ever take.
4: What time do you think it is now?
12: Time? I don't know. I went over to Jack. It's about 8 o'clock. Must be 8:15, 8:30. Why?
4: It's 10 minutes past 11, Dad. You're overdue.
11: I don't get it, Joe. What's the pitch?
4: Don't you know him?
11: No, I don't think so.
4: It's Clyde Logan. Got an arrest sheet as long as your arm. Somebody down at Central tagged him with the name Hit and Run Logan. He's a town character.
11: Well, what's the idea of the hit and run story?
4: Oh, he likes attention. Every time he gets loaded, he likes to ride in an ambulance with a siren wide open, so he lays down in the street, pretends he's been hit.
11: I see.
4: Every city's got at least one of them, I guess. Some of them turn in fire alarms. Some of them confess to murder. Some of them just beat their wives. Clyde likes to be a hit-and-run victim.
12: See, what are you going to do? You're going to lock me up?
4: No choice, Dad.
12: I suppose not. Say, would you talk to the jailer and see if I could get my old job back? I mean, you know, anything in the kitchen. I like to work in the kitchen.
4: Yeah, all right, we'll talk to him.
12: And I just want...

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2: Thursday, July 3rd, 11:30 p.m. There was still half an hour to go before the July 4th weekend even started. But in the last 7.5 hours, central traffic had answered 13 major accident calls. 4 of them were fatalities. If it was any indication of the next 72 hours, the 4th of July weekend was due to spell death and tragedy for more people than we figured. 12:10 a.m., we received another ambulance follow-up call, this time at 11th and Georgia. A young couple on a motorcycle trying to beat the stop signal had crashed headlong into the side of an eastbound bus. One was taken to the hospital, one was taken to the county morgue. 12:20 a.m., after taking care of the necessary reports, we impounded the motorcycle. The next half hour was fairly quiet. 12:55 a.m., we went off the air and stopped to have a cup of coffee. 1:15 a.m., we called back in service. We continued cruising the central area. At 1:48 a.m., 12 minutes before quitting time, we got a call for Wilshire and Toberman Street, an ambulance follow-up, city property damage, motor officer. 1:15 a.m., we arrived at the scene. Approximately 20 feet from the southwest corner, a police motorcycle was sprawled on the street. The front of it was demolished. About 30 feet from the motorcycle, lying face down in the street, was the figure of a man in a police uniform.
3: All right, would you step back, please? Up on the
4: sidewalk. Please, everybody, back up there on the sidewalk, please.
5: Help me, please.
4: All right, don't try to move, fella.
5: It's in Bryant.
4: Yeah. Hey, Mike. Mike?
5: He tried to miss it. Couldn't help it.
4: All right, take it easy now. Don't try to talk.
3: Ambulance is on the way, Mike.
5: Don't kid me, Joe. Just... my chest hurts. Hey, but my collar can't breathe.
4: All right, sure, Mike. Come on, take it easy now. Don't move.
5: Chasing this car. Cream convertible. Man, woman, think he was a 502. Big chase. Red light. Siren.
4: All right, now take it easy, Mike. Relax,
5: will ya? Other car turn. Other car turn right in front of me. I saw it. Nothing I could do. Couldn't stop. Turn right in front of me. Evelyn. Gonna go see her. Evelyn. She's waiting.
4: All right, will you take it easy, Mike? Don't talk and don't move. This will work out all right. Take it easy.
5: Joe. Evelyn. Evelyn. Joe.
4: Hey, Mike. Mike.
3: Joe, got a coat here. Slip it under his head. It'll be more comfortable.
4: No, he doesn't need it, Frank. He's comfortable.
2: A.M. The ambulance arrived and O'Brien's body was removed to the county morgue. Photographs were taken, diagrams were drawn, and statements taken from the witnesses. A truck from Central Garage arrived and started removing the dead officer's motorcycle. Frank and I went over and started interviewing the driver of the car which O'Brien had collided with. She identified herself as Corrine Norton, a bookkeeper at a South Los Angeles defense plant.
6: I was making a left turn, that's all. Next thing I knew, he hit my car. You can see what he did to it. Who's going to pay for the damages?
3: We can talk about that later, Miss Norton. Our first concern is we'd like to find out what happened.
6: Well, there's nothing to it. I already told you. This cop ran into me. There wasn't anything I could do.
4: Well, would you start from the beginning, please, and tell us exactly what happened?
6: From the beginning of what? I told you. You ran into my car. What more do you want to know? Sorry it happened, but I couldn't help it. Look at my car. How am I going to get to work in the morning?
4: Will you please tell us what happened here, miss? Just as near as you can remember.
6: Well, I was going down this way on Wilshire on my way home. I started to make a left turn onto Toberman, and this cop on the motorcycle drove right into me. Wasn't anything I could do. His fault.

0: I couldn't help it.
1: Could we see your operator's license, please?
0: Oh, certainly. Let's see it. Here's someplace. Yeah, here it is.
2: All right, you want to read it off, Frank?
1: Yeah. California operator's license number V208-927.
2: Okay, got it.
1: Corinne, C-O-R-I-N-N-E-M, Norton.
2: Mm-hmm.
1: 10,033 Ruth Ellen, Los Angeles.
2: 10,033.
1: Right. Female, 5'3½, 123 pounds.
2: Mm-hmm.
1: Born February 18th, 1909. Blue eyes, brown hair.
2: Mm-hmm.
1: Must wear adequate glasses.
2: Just a minute. Okay.
1: You have your glasses with you, Miss Norton?
0: Well, yes, right here in my purse. I really don't have to wear them. I can see just as well without them.
2: Were you wearing your glasses at the time of the accident?
0: Yes, I was. I took them off right after the accident. Here they are, right here in my purse. See?
2: Miss Norton, we understand the motorcycle officer had his red light and siren in operation at the time of this accident. Did you see it or hear it?
0: No, I didn't hear any siren, and I certainly didn't see any red light.
1: Then when's the first time you saw the officer, ma'am?
0: When he hit me. Seemed to come out of nowhere. He was going very fast.
2: You say you were in the process of making a left turn, is that right, Miss Norton? Did you give a hand signal indicating that you were going to turn?
0: Of course I did. I always do.
2: You touched your car since the accident.
0: What do you mean if I touched it?
2: Was your car just like it was when you were driving it prior to the accident?
0: Yes, I suppose it is. I mean, with the exception of the damage he did.
1: You're sure you gave a hand signal, Miss Norton?
0: Of course I am. What's this all about, anyway?
2: Well, if your car's exactly the way it was before the accident, and you're telling us the truth here, how do you account for the fact that the left-hand window of your car is still rolled up here?
0: What?
2: The window of the driver's side of your car there, it's closed tight. You couldn't have made a left-hand signal, now could you?
0: Well, I don't understand it. I'm sure I made a signal. I think so, anyway. Are you trying to say I'm to blame for that cop's death?
2: We're not trying to say anything, ma'am. We're trying to get the facts here.
0: Well, you certainly have a funny way of doing it. What do you call facts, anyway? Trying to incriminate me in this thing? I was making a left turn and he ran into me. It's as simple as that. I don't know what you're so excited about.
1: The man just died, Miss Norton. We're trying to find out why.
0: Well, why ask me? I didn't kill him, speeding along on a motorcycle like that. He shouldn't have been going that fast anyway.
2: That's his job, ma'am. That's what they pay him for. He was chasing a drunk driver.
0: All right, that's his job. He knew it was dangerous when he took it.
2: Yes, ma'am.
0: Part of his job, that's what we pay him for.
2: Well, he's dead, Miss Norton. Who's going to pay him for that?
3: 2:15 a.m. A traffic car took Corinne Norton downtown to the station where her statement was to be taken and a further investigation made. Frank and I contacted Sergeant Joe Whitehead of the medical detail and informed him of Mike O'Brien's death. He told us he'd notify the business office and the parents of the dead officer. Because of our close association with O'Brien, we happen to know that he planned to get married July 15th, the first day of his vacation. The girl he was going to marry was an Evelyn Monroe. She lived in the Silver Lake District. We told Whitehead that we'd notify her. 2:30 p.m., Frank and I drove out Sunset Boulevard to the girl's house.
4: Oh, hi, Frank. Joe.
2: How are you?
4: Mike with you?
2: Well, no, he isn't, Evelyn.
4: Well, come on in. Have some coffee. I'm just waiting for Mike.
2: All right, thank you.
4: Guess Mike's a little late tonight. Come on, Ian. How do you like your coffee, cream and sugar?
1: Black will be all right, thanks. Both of us.
4: Look at the dining room table. Pretty nice, isn't it?
2: Yeah, Evelyn's very nice.
4: Nicest wedding presents I think I've ever seen. Didn't know we had so many friends. You see what the boys in the motor squad sent us? Electric mixer, all the attachments, too.
2: Yeah, we see them. Very nice.
4: What's the matter, Joe? Hard day?
2: Yeah, it was. It was a tough one.
4: Oh, you're just like Mike. When he gets off work, he's grumpy as a bear. I don't know why. Nothing tough about your job. You ought to work for the man I work for. Coffee's coming right up.
1: Joe?
2: Yeah.
1: You're going to have to tell her I can't. Do me a favor.
2: Yeah, I'll try.
4: Here you are. I think you ought to like these donuts. I get them at the bakery down the street. Mike's crazy about them.
2: Would you sit down, Evelyn, please? I'd like to talk to you.
4: No, sure, Joe. You sound serious. What's the matter?
2: It's about Mike, Evelyn.
4: Mike? What about him?
2: Well, he wanted us to come by and see you. He was hurt tonight.
4: Oh, no. Was it bad?
2: Yeah, I'm afraid so.
4: What happened? Where is he? Can I see him?
2: No, not now. A little later.
4: What happened? They told his mother and dad?
1: Yeah, Evelyn. Joe Whitehead's out there now.
4: Joe Whitehead? Medical detail?
1: Yeah, that's right.
4: He usually doesn't go out right away unless they're dead. Joe? Joe, tell me the truth. What's happened to Mike? What's happened?
2: Well, he's dead, Evelyn.
4: No. It isn't the truth. He can't be dead.
2: He was chasing a drunk driver over on Wilshire. A woman turned in front of him. Couldn't get out of the way. Didn't have a chance to lay his bike down. I'm sorry.
4: It's not true. Can't be. It's not true. He called me at 11. He'll be here at any minute. He'll be here any minute.
2: Evelyn. Evelyn, please, there's nothing you can do. Nothing anyone can do. If crying would help, I'd cry with you.
5: But it's not right. It isn't right. Why should he die? Why should he?
2: I'm sorry. Went fast. He didn't suffer. Talked about you. The last thing was about you.
5: It's hard to realize. I can't understand it. I can't. There's no reason for it.
2: No reason for a lot of it.
5: Why, Joe? Why did he have to die? Why did he?
2: Oh, I don't know. I got an idea, maybe, Evelyn.
5: Why?
2: Somebody forgot to put out their arm.
6: The story you have just heard was true. The names were changed to protect the innocent.
7: On October 2nd, an inquest was held at the county morgue, city and county of Los Angeles, state of California. The coroner's jury returned a verdict of excusable homicide in the death of motorcycle officer Michael O'Brien. In a moment, a word about another trial.
6: Now, here is our star, Jack Webb.
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7: 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Heard tonight were Vic Perrin, Stacy Harris, Vic Rodman. 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Music by Walter Schumann. Hal Gibney speaking.
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Not far from the Mosque Sultan Hassan in Cairo stands the Cafe Tambourine, run by Rocky Jordan. The Cafe Tambourine, crowded with forgotten men, alive with the babble of many languages. For this is Cairo, where modern adventure and intrigue unfold against a backdrop of antiquity. Tonight's story, The Map of Murder.

0: To begin with, I'm a businessman. I run a cafe, and when business gets bad, I look for ways to pep it up. So when Musine Duval came in asking for a job as a singer, I decided to try some entertainment. All Musine asked was a week's tryout and a little salary advance to keep her going. Anyhow, I'll admit it, I sort of liked her. Maybe it was the way her coal black hair was bobbed, sort of like the Sphinx, and the round curve of her white shoulders as she sat at the piano under a spotlight. Anyhow, you couldn't keep the customers away. Things went swell till the fourth night. I was in my office about 10 o'clock listening to the jingle of my cash register up front when it all started.
1: What are you doing? Just who do you think you are, interrupting my song and grabbing me like a common woman of the street?
0: I got to the door and could see Musine screaming at a big swarthy guy who was standing up trying to get a word in.
1: So,
0: a couple of waiters were hovering around just in case.
1: You think you can
0: I decided
1: down
0: to cut in.
1: I do not go with the drinks, monsieur.
2: I'd like to find out just what you do go with.
1: You will find out. You do not leave and stop molesting me.
0: Okay, what's this all about?
2: Who are you?
0: Jordan, I run this place. I don't go in for having my entertainers roughed up.
2: Okay, Jordan, my name is Ralph Garnett. I was only looking for a certain girl.
0: Sure, sure.
2: I thought this might be the one. So when she came by my table, I just reached up to turn her around. She slipped and fell in my lap.
1: Fell? It is not so, Rocky. He pulled me.
0: All right, I'll handle him, Musine.
2: I didn't mean to cause this much of an incident.
0: I'll try a different approach next time.
2: Look, Jordan, when I find the woman I want, there aren't going to be any polite words wasted between us.
0: You ever see this guy before, Musine?
1: Never. Never in my life, Rocky.
0: All right, Garnett. I suppose you blow.
2: Okay, we're playing in your park. But I'd like to meet you on my home ground sometime.
0: I'll work you into my 1960 schedule.
2: We play a rough game there, Jordan. I've never lost.
0: Garnett jostled his way through the tables to the door and was gone. Right then, I wrote it off the books. And that was my first mistake. About 3 days later, I had a note saying an old friend of mine was in town. Gunter Rentz of the 32nd Foreign Legion Regiment. I'd met Rentz a couple of years before. He comes into Cairo every once in a while and takes a hotel room where he sits in comparative solitude and reads good books, drinks good liquor, and plays bad gin rummy. I usually join him for a quiet brandy and a few hands of gin. This time he was staying in room 409 at the International Hotel on El Hakur Street. So I went over to see him. I was due at 7 and almost on time. A sign on the cage elevator said out of order, so I took the steps. Just as I reached the third floor, I heard somebody scream. And nobody screams in Cairo for fun. It seemed to come from the room almost in front of me, so I got over to the door and knocked. No one answered, so I tried the doorknob and it opened. And what I saw made me forget for the moment about my date with Rentz. The phone began ringing, so I walked over and picked it up before I realized what I was doing. Hello?
3: Is this room 309?
0: Just a minute. Yeah. Yes, 309. Who's this?
3: Mr. Amar, the hotel manager. Do you have a girl in your room?
0: I'm afraid I do.
3: Well, she will have to come down and register.
0: Don't expect her, Mr. Amar.
3: And why not, may I ask?
0: She's as dead as the air in your closets. I put down the phone and took another look at the girl. And it hurt. I was going to miss her at the tambourine. Yeah, it was Musine Duval sprawled on the floor. Her beauty spoiled by a knife handle sticking from her chest. I started to look around, then changed my mind. There was nothing I could do for her now, and this was no place to be found. So I slipped out and hurried down the dark corridor to the back stairs. I was up just 3 steps when I heard a door slam and running footsteps. I made it back on the double. There was nobody in the corridor, but I was certain I'd heard somebody run in or out of that room. So right then, I had another look. Musine was still alone. I looked around and found nothing. This time I took a spread from the bed to lay over her pathetic figure. As I bent over, I noticed a thin, flat package showing from beneath her blouse at the throat. I figured the package might be an ace in the hole, so I grabbed it, shoved it in my pocket, and got out again. I met the excited manager as he hit the top step. He'd already called the police, so I decided to wait. In another 15 minutes, Captain Sam Sabaya had joined us. He listened real patiently.
4: Yes. So that is your story, Jordan.
0: Every bit of it, Sam.
3: He was in this room when I called Captain Sabaya. He answered the phone.
4: Jordan, you say your being here was a coincidence, and yet she worked at your cafe.
0: Look, don't start getting ideas, Sam. I gave it to you straight. I'd like to know the answer, too.
3: There is much more you can tell us. Yours was the voice on the phone.
4: One moment. Miss Emma, who rented this room?
3: Not the girl. Some man whom I did not see because I was not at the desk when he registered.
0: Where are you when everything happens?
3: At the time, I might have been counting linen. Do not pick at me. I am nervous enough.
4: What was the man's name?
3: The register says John Smith. I cannot read the city. It is blotted.
0: Take care of it, Sam.
4: Indeed, I shall, Jordan. And as for you, I will get in touch with you soon.
0: I was in no mood for it, but I decided to keep my date with Gunter Rentz. But first, I stopped on the back stair landing for a look at the package I'd found on Muzin. It contained two sets of passports and visas. One for a girl I'd never seen before named Helen Brecht, and the other for a man named Rudolf Crane. Only there was no picture of him. Then there was a ring with a curious design on it. And most of all, five $1,000 American bills. I put the bills in one pocket and the rest of the stuff in the other. And I went up and knocked on Rentz's door.
5: My good friend Rocky Jordan. Come in, please.
0: Hello, Rentz. Welcome to the big city.
5: Well, the city is good only because I can get away for a while from the confinement of the barracks.
0: To the confinement of a hotel room.
5: Yeah, but in this room, I can pick my friends, well, like you, Rocky. Yeah. Yes, please, sit down.
0: Thanks.
5: Well, come, Rocky. Are you not glad to see me?
0: Oh, sure. Just some unpleasant excitement.
5: Oh, excitement?
0: The girl was killed in a room downstairs.
5: Ah, death. Ah, that is too bad. Let us not talk of death. You'll play cards, huh?
0: I found some things you might help me with.
5: Oh, so?
0: Yeah, this ring here has some kind of German design. Maybe you can tell me what it is.
5: Yeah, I can most certainly tell you. This is a ring worn by the members of a certain German regiment during the last war. The 274th Schutzstaffel, to be precise.
0: Well, I found it on the girl. And these passports, too.
5: Let me see. No. These are nothing. But should you not turn them over to the police?
0: Yeah, I'll give them to Sabaya in the morning.
5: Now, perhaps a drink would help. No?
0: Yeah, a big tall one, huh? Brandy and soda.
5: Very well, in a minute I will have it.
0: While Rance was in the washroom to fix a drink, some kind of intuition told me I'd better get rid of the stuff I'd found before somebody came digging around. I got up quickly, tried one of the knobs on the brass bedpost. It slipped off. I dropped the $5,000 down inside. I knew nobody would ever touch it with Rentz as a watchdog. There was no room for the papers, and besides, Rentz was coming back, so I put the knob back on and sat down.
5: Here you are, Rocky. Brandy and soda.
0: Thanks.
5: And now the cards. The best antidote for a weary mind.
0: You shuffle, huh?
5: Yeah, sure. Tell me, Rocky, who do they think killed the girl?
0: They think I did.
5: You? Oh, no. An excellent joke. Well, cut the cards, Rocky.
0: Well, I stayed late playing gin with Rentz. Started home long about midnight. The taxis were scarce, so I caught a trolley as far as I could. Walked the deserted streets the rest of the way to the tambourine. I was a couple of blocks from the cafe when it happened. I couldn't see who it was or where he came from. All I could hope for was a lucky punch, but it was no good. He kept behind me. And the old silken cord treatment is one thing you can't fight. I came out of it maybe a couple of minutes later, slumped against a wall, wondering why I was still alive. My pockets were inside out and my neck burned where the cord had been. I was stripped of everything I carried. The papers, the ring, the billfold, and my watch. Now I knew there was a killer in Cairo I had to meet again.

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Take Inner Sanctum, for example. This week, Everett Sloan stars as a waiter who overhears a murder plot and tries to defend its victim. It's a real thriller called Pattern for Fear, and a yarn that takes its place among the outstanding shows which have been heard on Inner Sanctum. Yes, listen to Inner Sanctum at 9 Monday night, and you'll see what we mean. More chills and more thrills per listening minute on CBS Mystery Programs. And now we take you back to Cairo, and tonight's adventure with Rocky Jordan, The Map of Murder.

0: Well, the next morning, before I opened up the tambourine, I picked up a paper from the boy down in the corner. It told the whole story of Musin Duval's death, but with names. I was listed as the man who found the body and a potential suspect. Then I went back in the cafe by my back office door, and just in time. Someone was going through my desk drawers. Before he had a chance to straighten up, I... He rolled, and I rolled with him. He brought his knee up. I moved aside and gave him an elbow. His fist caught me in the back of the ear. Another one of the kidneys had all but paralyzed my legs. I hit him again. I knew he felt it this time. He was on top. I doubled up my legs and drove upward. Lifted him, and his head caught the edge of the desk. That's when he quit fighting.
1: Like I said, Jordan, you're great in your home field.
0: Yeah, I know the park, Garnett. Come on, get up.
1: Okay.
0: You do lots of things besides annoy pretty girls, don't you?
1: You got a good memory for faces.
0: What were you looking for? What you missed last night?
1: Last night?
0: Last night, when you rolled me.
1: I never rolled anybody in my life.
0: Yeah? What were you doing to my desk?
1: Looking for a stamp.
0: That help you remember?
1: No more of that, Jordan. I read in the papers you found that girl, whatever she calls herself. But nothing was found on the body.
0: You think she had something?
1: Plenty, if she's who I think she is.
0: And you just dropped around to see if I had it tucked away in an odd corner.
1: Maybe you have.
0: Should we call Sabaya in or start explaining?
1: You won't believe me.
0: It's pretty likely.
1: I've been following a girl halfway around the world. I was once in love with her. And she stole $8,000 and a map from me and disappeared.
0: What kind of a map?
1: Why should I tell you?
0: Because I got an idea you registered in the International Hotel under the not-too-original name of John Smith and killed the girl.
1: Well, Jordan, you're wrong. I should have killed her, but I didn't.
0: What about the map?
1: Well, during the war, I was an American Army officer in charge of a frontline PW enclosure in Alsace-Lorraine. There was a German general there who wanted to get out. He offered me a map for his freedom. Said it was a map showing where he'd buried his family's wealth when it looked as if Germany was going to lose. It was worth at least $200,000.
0: Go on.
1: I told him I'd think it over. But the next day, he was killed when the Germans started cross-shelling. I took the map off his body.
0: Yeah. To the victor goes...
1: The map was of a small area, but it didn't tell the general part of Germany it was in. I searched all over Germany, but I couldn't find the place.
0: Where does the girl figure in?
1: Well, I'd gone home to America. I was getting ready to go back to Germany for another try when I met this girl. She said she knew Germany like her own backyard. We were going to look for it together. Then we were going to get married.
0: And she ended up taking all your dough and the map.
1: Yeah. Yeah, that's right.
0: It's a great yarn, Garnett, only it's a 4-star phony.
1: It's true, Jordan, every bit of it.
0: So what would the girl you're looking for be doing in Cairo? Why was she wasting her time in my cafe?
1: Cute way of hiding out, I'd say. Till her accomplice showed up. Maybe they planned to meet here.
0: You say Musin might be the girl, but you don't know. Why?
1: Well, she looks the same. She has the same build. Only she was blonde and white-skinned.
0: Was she French?
1: No. Helen could have dyed her hair and assumed an accent.
0: Wait a minute. You say Helen?
1: Yeah, that was her name. Helen Brecht.
2: Hey, what are you doing? Who are you calling?
0: Headquarters? Give me Captain Sam Sabaya.
2: Jordan, what possible good will that...
0: Hold it, Gunner.
3: Sabaya speaking.
0: It's Rocky, Sam.
3: What now, Jordan?
0: Listen, did the girl who was killed yesterday have most of her body stained brown and her hair dyed black?
3: How did you know that?
0: Thanks, Sam. It's all I wanted to know.
2: And it's true.
0: Yeah, maybe. Look, leave your address in the desk where I can find you, Garnett. Right now, I've got an errand.
1: When will I hear from you?
0: With luck, a couple of hours. With no luck, never. All at once, Garnett's story was making plenty of sense. Helen Brecht was the name on the passport I'd found on Musin. Right then, I was on my way to the Hotel International to hunt up Gunther Rentz. But I got just 2 blocks in the tambourine when I realized I wouldn't have to look for him. He'd found me.
4: Getting, Rocky.
0: Oh, okay, Rentz. You know, it so happens I was on my way to see you.
4: Oh, convenient. I was just going to see you, Rocky. I hired this car and thought we might drive out of the city.
0: Well, there's nothing this way but the desert.
4: You know, you're right. There's almost nothing to see and even less to hear.
0: Franz, didn't you once tell me you came from Schwiegschaum?
4: I admire your memory. What next, Rocky?
0: Also that your name isn't Rentz. It's Baudich. Von Baudich. Do you have a brother? A general who died in a PW camp in Alsace-Lorraine?
4: So you have found out.
0: Oh, I just got it today.
4: Ah. Well, now is an excellent time, and here is an excellent place to talk.
0: Okay. It's on your mind.
4: Well, to begin with, this.
0: Oh, yeah. I always respect a gun.
4: I regret to be so crude, my friend, but you have things I want, and it is necessary to get them if I must kill you.
0: Exactly what?
4: The money and the map you took from that girl.
0: You'd kill me for that.
4: Well, why not? I have killed more people than there are in your cafe every night.
0: War and murder are two different things.
4: Ah, there is always war. Sometimes it is national, sometimes individual.
0: Well, just don't recruit me for your private skirmishes, Rentz.
4: What about the money and the map?
0: You can have the money, but I don't have the map.
4: Where is it?
0: I don't know.
4: Rocky, it belongs to me, to my family. My brother was murdered for it.
0: Yeah. Killed by a shell and the map taken off of him.
4: Ah, so you know the man who took the map?
0: Yeah.
4: Well, he is a liar. A murdering liar. And once I have the map, I will certainly pay my debt to him.
0: That's your war.
4: Are you quite sure you don't have the map, Rocky?
0: You got everything but the money when you rolled me last night.
4: I am sorry. I tried not to let you see me.
0: I happen to know an old Legion trick when it's played on me. Tell me, how'd you know the girl had the stuff?
4: It's very simple. I commissioned her to get it for me.
0: Oh. Well, okay. Take me back to town. I'll deliver the money to you.
4: Well, how can I trust you?
0: Look, Rance, I never let a friend down, even if he's turned into something else.
4: Ah, so, yeah. Very well. But if you fail me, Rocky, nothing will stop me from reaching you.
0: It's a deal.
4: And, Rocky, this is only between us, huh?
0: Sure. Sure, Rance. Just between friends. Well, there you are. In 2 days, I've been taken in by two people I thought were friends. And if I was going to shake the police and Rentz and a guy named Garnett off my trail, I had my job cut out for me, finding a certain map. But I figured the room at the International Hotel where Muzin was killed would stand a little more searching. It took a 5-pound note to bribe the key away from the room clerk, and it wasn't worth it, because I turned up nothing. So that left only one other chance, Muzin's effects at the police station. At headquarters, I gave Sabaya the whole story, top to bottom. Then we had a look at Muzin's clothing and luggage. No more luck.
5: There is no map, Jordan.
0: But it's gotta be Sam. She wouldn't let a thing as valuable as that map get 2 feet away from her.
5: If there ever was one.
0: Well, I'm betting on it. Everybody's story checks too well.
5: The fact remains, Jordan, we have searched everything.
0: All right, wait a minute. What about the murder weapon?
5: Only a knife.
0: Well, let's have a look. Where is it?
5: Yeah, in this case.
0: That's our last hope, Sam.
5: A faint hope, Jordan. After all, this was held by the murderer.
0: It won't hurt to try. Maybe this handle that...
5: Oh, careful, careful. Here, use this handkerchief.
0: Right. Look at that, Sam.
5: The handle comes off.
0: Hey, take a look inside.
5: Here, these tweezers will get it out.
0: There she comes. Now, let's see. That's it, Sam.
5: Yes. We have the map.
0: You know what this means?
5: Indeed I do, Jordan.
0: This was Musine's knife. Who's the only person she'd have to draw it on for her own protection?
5: Rentz?
0: No, she was working for him.
5: That leaves only the American, Garnett.
0: Yeah. He was looking for her, and she was afraid of him.
5: Then why would she go to his room?
0: I don't know.
5: You see, Jordan, I'm interested only in finding the murderer. We still have no proof.
0: All right, I'll get it for you. Just let me have that map for a little while.
5: And for what purpose?
0: Give, Sam. We're going to lay a little trap.
6: Sam!
0: Sam finally saw it my way. In another hour, I was in my office at the Tambourine, and sitting across from me was Ralph Garnett. He'd received my call and gotten there in a hurry.
1: Okay, Jordan, what's this about?
0: You want the map, don't you, Garnett?
1: You found it?
0: Yeah. The map and 5,000 of the money Muzin took from it.
1: Where, Jordan? Let's see it.
0: I went to a lot of trouble to find the stuff, Garnett.
1: Oh. A deal, huh?
0: Well, don't think I risk my neck for nothing, do you?
1: Jordan, you're my type of man. You know, we could work well together.
0: What are your terms?
1: You get 40% of anything we find and dig up.
0: That's fair enough. Except for one thing.
1: Yeah?
0: When I'm working with a guy, it's got to be an open book. Did you kill Muzin?
1: No, Jordan. After that night in your cafe, I cornered her on the street. She admitted she was Helen Breck. She promised to come to my room at the hotel and make a deal.
0: You were there when she got there?
1: No, I was late. And when I arrived at the hotel, the police were around and I stayed out of sight. I don't know how she got into my room.
0: All right, Garnett, do you want the map or don't you?
1: What does it take to get it? A confession?
0: Right down the line.
1: Just between the two of us? It won't change the deal.
0: Just so I know.
1: All right. All right, I killed her. I was scared away before I could find the map of the money. I couldn't have.
0: You swear to that?
1: Yes, I swear to it.
0: He's all yours, Sam.
1: What?
6: Mr. Garnett, you are under arrest.
1: Why, Jordan, you cheap, lousy liar.
6: Move, Garnett.
1: You had the cop planted in your closet just to dig a confession.
0: Yeah, it worked.
1: Well, I didn't kill the girl. I just said that so you'd give me the map.
6: I find that very hard to believe.
1: Why would I follow her halfway around the world and then kill her before I got the map?
0: Oh, take him away, Sam. Get him out of here. Sabaya had his man, and I should have felt real proud of myself. Only somehow I didn't. I sat there for a long time trying to push the mess out of my mind. But always there were loose ends there that didn't tie up. Well, I'd promised to deliver the 5,000 to Gunter Rentz. Once that was over, I could wash out of the whole affair. So I went back to his hotel, and he was waiting for me.
7: Well, come in, Rocky.
0: You surprised I kept my promise, Rentz?
7: Oh, I never doubted you would come. You are too intelligent to underestimate my determination.
0: Thanks.
7: My gun remains on the bureau, Rocky.
0: Oh, don't worry. I'm just making sure it's not used. Yeah. Now we're even, Rex.
7: Where is the money, Rocky?
0: In that left corner bedpost.
7: I can become impatient.
0: You want to look or not?
7: So it is $5,000. Well, your cleverness amuses me.
0: Now, if you want the map, go talk to Sam Sabaya.
7: The map? He has it?
0: That's right.
7: Well, I have every right to it. He will give it to me.
0: And he has something else. A guy named Garnett, who just confessed to Muzin's murder.
7: Ah, so. The killing is finally solved.
0: Yep, only for a while it figured kind of different.
7: What? With me as a suspect, perhaps?
0: It sure looked that way. Let's say you found out she had a deal with Garnett.
7: Yeah.
0: Playing his offer for the map against yours.
7: Oh, well, that much is true.
0: All right, Garnett's room was directly below yours, so you went down to talk to him. Just then the girl came in. You argued, she pulled the knife, and you killed her.
7: Well, it is over now. As you say, Garnett has confessed all. So, now let us have a drink together.
0: Hmm? Yeah, sure. Mix them up, Rentz.
7: It will only take a moment.
0: Oh, Rentz.
8: Yeah, Rocky?
0: This fire escape outside the window. You been on it recently?
8: Oh, certainly not. Why do you ask?
0: The footprint in the flower box. Somebody's been out here.
8: Well, what of it, Rocky?
0: If I didn't know different, I'd say that explained how you got into Garnett's room.
8: Ah, now, please. Why do you not forget all about this unfair... Rocky, where are you going?
0: To police headquarters, Rentz. I tell Sam Sabaya you killed Muzin Duval. And with that, I took off down the hall, running as fast as I could. I knew if that got a rise out of Rentz, I was finally right about the whole thing. It didn't take me long to find out.
8: Rocky!
0: Rentz was out of the room and down the corridor after me faster than I could believe, with speed born of a lifetime of military training. He caught me from behind just as we reached the top of the stairs. We hit hard, we rolled down the whole flight of stairs. We hit the landing and kept rolling. Then there was a loud crash of splintering glass. Rentz disappeared through the low window. A second later, I heard him hit the alleyway, three stories below. Yeah, there was a pretty good crowd around by the time I got down there. A couple of police were trying to hold people back, but they finally let me through, and I was bending over Rentz. He's pretty hard to look at. Vince? Vince, it's Rocky.
7: Oh, Rocky.
0: You're not going to make it. You know that, don't you?
7: Rocky. Rocky, my true name will be known only to you. My family must never know.
0: That's a promise, Rance. You killed Mussein, didn't you? Didn't you?
7: Yeah. As you said, Rocky, I killed her.

Well, Sam Sabaya got the story from me and a few other witnesses. Garnett was released, but he was still pretty sore at me. It took him a long time to prove the $5,000 was really his. But Sabaya kept the map and turned it over to the military government of Germany to decide where it belonged. So nobody's very happy. Me? Well, I'm going to miss Musine's singing. And my customers are demanding entertainment. Wonder when Cairo is going to get television.

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Rocky Jordan, starring Jack Moyles in the title role, is produced and directed by Cliff Howell, with original music by Richard Arant. Tonight's story was by John Michael Hayes, edited by Gomer Kuhl and Larry Roman. Larry Thor speaking. This is CBS, the Columbia Broadcasting System.

0: You're listening to the Detective Shows Hour on ABN, the Antioch Broadcasting Network. You just heard an episode of Rocky Jordan, which originally aired Sunday, July 3rd, 1949, 77 years ago today. Its title? The Map of Murder. Here's an episode of Box 13, which originally aired Sunday, July 3rd, 1949, 77 years ago today. Its title? House of Darkness.
1: Box 13, with the star of Paramount Pictures, Alan Ladd, as Dan Holliday.
2: Box 13, care of Star Times. I have something that may intrigue your sense of adventure. I myself cannot follow it up because I am blind. However, if you will come to the Braille Room at the public library tomorrow at 11 in the morning, you may be able to find something.
3: At 11 in the morning, you may be able to find something of interest. I think someone is in desperate danger and needs help. I'd like to know what you think. William Michaels. Well, the letter did intrigue me. And as I found out later, Mr. Michaels did have something.
1: And now back to Box 13 and Dan Holliday's newest adventure, House of Darkness.
4: I wonder how this Mr. Michaels knew about Box 13, Mr. Holliday.
3: I wonder about that too, Susie. He says he's blind.
4: Gee, this is really one letter I'd follow up if I were you.
3: You would, what?
4: Well, wouldn't you?
3: Wouldn't I if I were you?
4: Yes. No, I mean, you know what I mean, don't you?
3: Not now. I had an inkling before, but that's all gone. Never mind, though. What time is it?
4: 11:15.
3: Well, that gives me 15 minutes to get to the public library and also get a ticket for speeding if I want to get there on time. But maybe it'll be worth it. Well, I didn't get the ticket, and exactly 15 minutes later, I walked into the Braille Room at the library. There were only two people in the room, a man and a woman. The woman was busily running her sensitive fingers over a book. But the man was facing the door with a tense, expectant expression on his face. I walked over to him and sat down. He turned his face toward me and then...
2: Box 13?
3: That's right. You're William Michaels?
2: Yes. Yes, that's right. I didn't know whether you'd come or not. As a matter of fact, I half wish you hadn't.
3: Your letter mentioned adventure. I never turned that down. What have you got, Mr. Michaels?
2: This.
3: This book?
2: Yes, it's in Braille, as you can see.
3: Yes, I know that, but what about it?
2: Let me read you a passage from page 80. Listen closely.
3: Go ahead.
2: And the terror of the night is hidden in the dark corners of my mind. And the shapes and phantoms that live in fancy are become real.
3: Is that all?
2: Yes, that's all on the page. All that was originally on the page. But listen to this. Help me. 1217 Granger Avenue.
3: Wait a minute. You mean to tell me that's on the page?
2: Yes. Someone who knows how to read and write Braille has used a pin or a needle to put this message on the bottom.
3: Let me see that page. Uh-huh. The characters are faint. But someone has done what you said.
2: What do you make of it?
3: I don't know. But before we go any further, how did you come to write to Box 13?
2: Well, I have a friend who reads the newspaper to me. He saw your ad in the Star Times. Adventure wanted, will go any place, do anything, write Box 13. And being a romantic sort of fellow, he read it to me.
3: Oh, I see.
2: We sat and conjectured a lot of things, what you might get into through that ad.
3: Oh, I managed to get into quite a lot of trouble, Mr. Michaels. But let's go back to this Braille message. Help me, 1217 Granger Avenue. When did you discover it?
2: Well, yesterday morning, quite by accident. I almost ran my fingers past it. I thought the characters were imperfections in the paper, you see. That was at first.
3: Mm-hmm. Run your fingers over it again, will you?
2: Yes. I did? Why?
3: They're still sharp enough for you to read the characters.
2: Yes, that's true.
3: Therefore, they haven't had time to be pressed down, make them illegible, so to speak.
2: And what does that mean?
3: That they were made quite recently.
2: Yes. Yes, of course. Oh, that's clever.
3: No, it's just common sense.
2: Do you think I should have taken this to the police?
3: I don't know. It may be a joke, a prank.
2: Yes, I thought of that.
3: Let's find out, shall we?
2: Are you going to that address?
3: Oh, no, not yet. Not until I find out the name of the person who had this book out at the library.
2: How can you learn that?
3: You see, every library book has a checkout card in the pocket on the inside of the front cover.
2: Yes.
3: Now, the checkout card has the number of the borrower's card on it. And the borrower's card has the name and address of the person. Now, let's go to the main desk, return this book, and see what the checkout card says. And that we did. We waited until the book was returned to the Braille room. Then we looked at it again.
2: Well, does it tell you anything? The checkout card, I mean.
3: Let me see your library card.
2: Oh, yes. Here.
3: Mm-hmm. Your card number is 9E4839. Now, that's the last card number written on this checkout slip.
2: Then the one before mine must be the card number of the person who had the book out before me.
3: Mm-hmm, maybe. There are four other borrowers' names ahead of yours. One of them has to belong to the person who put that message in the book.
2: Copy them down, and maybe we can find out whose card it is.
3: Uh-huh. Come on.
2: Where to?
3: The main desk again.
2: Do you think it's some sort of joke?
3: If it is, it's in bad taste. But coming at the end of that dismal paragraph you read me...
2: Do you think that means anything?
3: Your guess is as good as mine. Here we are.
2: Oh,
3: I beg your pardon, miss.
5: Yes, sir. May I help you?
3: I think you can. Here's a list of four card numbers. I'd like to know to whom the cards belong.
5: Oh, I don't think I can give you that information, sir.
3: Against regulation?
5: Well, yes.
3: Well, my name is Dan Holliday. I think you have several of my books here in the library.
5: Oh, of course. I've seen your picture on the jacket.
3: Oh, now don't hold that against me, please.
5: Oh, I won't. But you wanted some names?
3: Yes. You see, I'm doing a little research and, well, it's for a story.
5: Well, I guess in your case it'll be all right. May I have the numbers?
3: Oh, yes, here you are.
5: I'll be back in a moment.
2: I didn't know you were a writer. In fact, I didn't even know your name.
3: That's right. Now you know. Dan Holliday.
2: Then this should be just your meat, Mr. Holliday.
3: It all depends. If one of the card numbers checks for the address of the message, then maybe we've got something.
2: I almost hope it does. And then again, I...
3: Oh, here she comes. Hold it.
5: Here you are, Mr. Holliday. I hope you won't mention this because it is against regulations.
3: I've already forgotten it.
5: Are you writing a story about this?
3: I don't know yet. But thank you very much.
5: Not at all, Mr. Holliday.
2: Well, what are the names?
3: There are four of them, Mr. Michaels. And the last one on the list is Mrs. Martha Corbett, 1217 Granger Avenue. A half hour later, Michaels and I sat in my car a few houses down from 1217 Granger Avenue. Maybe the whole thing was a joke. Then again, maybe it wasn't. Michaels sat silently for a couple of minutes and then...
2: Do you see anyone, Mr. Holliday?
3: No, not a soul.
2: What kind of place is it?
3: Big, dark. Not at all the type of house associated with sweetness and light.
2: Oh?
3: But then maybe I'm making mysteries out of nothing.
2: You're not going in?
3: With what? Could I ask to see Mrs. Martha Corbin?
2: Why not, if she needs help?
3: We don't know that, Michaels, and we...
2: Why did you stop talking? Isn't that a car?
3: Yes. Yes, it is. Stopped in front of the house.
2: Who is it?
3: I don't know. But it's a doctor's car, and he's getting out.
2: Doctor?
3: Uh-huh. Which means nothing at all. Doctor's illegal.
2: What's he doing?
3: He's gone into the house. Michaels, I've got an idea.
2: What is it?
3: I'm going to make a phone call and find out something.
2: A phone call? To whom?
3: To the automobile club and find out who belongs to that license number on the doctor's car. Then later, I'll visit the doctor. Well, I found out who the doctor was. I dropped Michaels at the library and told him I'd meet him there later. It took me 10 minutes to convince the doctor's receptionist that I had to see him. Then in his office...
6: My nurse tells me you insisted upon seeing me, Mr.
3: The name is Holliday, Dan Holliday.
6: Oh, very well, Mr. Holliday. What seems to be the trouble?
3: I have a headache.
6: Headache? Good heavens, man. My nurse seemed to think it was some fatal disease.
3: Well, it's a bad headache.
6: Who sent you to me, Mr. Holliday?
3: One of your patients, Dr. Folsey.
6: Oh, really? May I ask which one?
3: Oh, yes, of course.
6: I'll give you a couple of tablets to relieve you. But the cause of the headache is something we'll have to look into. Here you are.
3: Thank you.
6: A glass of water.
3: The patient who sent me was Mrs. Martha Corbett. Oh, I'm sorry. I must have knocked the glass out of your hand. Although I didn't touch it. Did I?
6: I'm sorry. That was clumsy of me.
3: No harm done.
6: So Mrs. Corbett sent you to me, huh?
3: Yes, she recommended you very highly.
6: Is that so? When did you last see her?
3: Well, not recently.
6: Just what are you trying to pull, Mr. Holliday?
3: Pull? I don't understand.
6: Evidently not. Because I don't think you even know Mrs. Corbett.
3: No? What makes you think that?
6: She hasn't seen anyone for 6 months. Not a soul.
3: Except you.
6: I'm her physician.
3: So you are. Dr. Folsey, what's wrong with Mrs. Corbett?
6: Until you tell me what you're trying to do, I refuse to answer your questions.
3: Suppose I told you she asked for help.
6: You're lying.
3: Maybe you are, too.
6: I... Mr. Holliday, I want to show you something. I have no idea what business this is of yours, but since you seem to think it is, I don't mind showing you these. Here, look at these papers.
3: These are commitment papers for Mrs. Martha Corbett.
6: Exactly. 7 years ago, she was confined to a sanatorium.
3: I see. And now...
6: And now, this.
3: Who's the phone call to?
6: The police, Mr. Holliday. Care to stay around for it?
3: Put it down, Doctor. You win.
6: Now, I'll give you just 1 minute to get out of my office. If you're not gone in that time, I'll complete that call.
3: All right, Doctor. I'm sorry to have bothered you. I won't do it again.
6: That's right. You won't.
2: And you left his office, Mr. Holliday?
3: What else could I do? I poked in there on a flimsy excuse. He threatened to call the police.
2: Mr. Holliday, please, believe me, I'm blind myself, and I...
3: What do you mean, Michaels?
2: I know what she thinks, how she thinks.
3: I don't know what you're driving at.
2: A person who is blind develops almost a psychic sense. Call it an extra sense if you want, but he does have it. I'm sure that Mrs. Corbett needs help.
3: Now, look, all we have is that message in the library book. I told you Dr. Folsey showed me her commitment papers.
2: But he didn't put through the call to the police.
3: He... Oh, I see what you mean. A bluff.
2: Yes, it could have been.
3: Yeah, it could have been. I wonder if a person with nothing to conceal and nothing to be afraid of would have gone through with that call.
2: Well, put yourself in his place. Would you?
3: I think I would have. Maybe you're right, Michaels.
2: Then what are you going to do?
3: Well, I've gone this far. I may as well go all the way.
2: Yes? Where?
3: All the way into that house on Granger Avenue.
1: And now back to House of Darkness, another Box 13 adventure with Alan Ladd as Dan Holliday.
3: Well, maybe it was a wild goose chase with no chance of bagging any game at the end. But it was worth a try. If Dr. Folsey was bluffing, then he put on a good act. If he wasn't, I had to play it straight anyway. So later that same afternoon, I walked up the stairs to the front door of 1217 Granger Avenue. I rang the bell and waited.
7: Yes?
3: Oh, how do you do? My name is Holliday.
7: Yes, what do you want?
3: I'm the inspector from the power company. I have to look over the wiring and fixtures in your house.
7: No?
3: If it's convenient, yes.
7: Well, it really isn't at the moment.
3: It'll only take a few minutes. I know it's a nuisance, but it has to be done.
7: How long will you be?
3: How many rooms have you got?
7: Only six that we use.
3: Oh. Then it'll be about a half hour.
7: Well... All right, come in.
3: If you have something to do, I can make the rounds myself.
7: I'll go with you. I'll show you the rooms we use.
3: All right. Please lead the way.
7: The library is here.
3: Hmm. One ceiling fixture, two wall fixtures. Any lamp outlets on the baseboards?
7: Two, right here.
3: Uh-huh. Well, they look okay. Ceiling fixture seems all right. Ever have any trouble with shorts, blown fuses?
7: No, none at all. Everything in the house is in perfect working order.
3: Oh, that's good. Makes my job easier. All right, Mr.
7: The name is Whitley, and... Didn't you know that?
3: I cover about a dozen houses a day. Names don't mean a thing to me. Only fixtures.
7: Oh. Well, come this way. The dining room is just...

0: Well, and if you don't mind, I have some other things to do, and...
1: What's that?
0: This is an old house. The water pipes are defective. This way, Mr. Holliday.
1: Oh, certainly. Oh, have you a phone?
0: Why, yes, downstairs.
1: I'd like to use it, if you don't mind.
0: All right, if you'll follow me.
1: He led the way back downstairs. I knew I had to stay in that house if I was to find out what or who was in that locked room. I had an idea and I hoped it worked. But if it didn't, well, I'd never get another chance to get back into the house. Then, downstairs...
0: There's the phone. Help yourself.
1: Oh, thank you. I hope I haven't inconvenienced you, Mr. Whitley. But these things have to be done, you know.
0: Of course.
2: Hello?
1: Hello, Michaels. This is Holliday.
2: Holliday, where are you? What's happened?
1: I've just made my inspection of 1217 Granger Avenue. Everything looks okay. I called to find out if there's anything else to do in this neighborhood.
2: What?
1: Uh-huh. Oh? Oh, hang on. I'll find out. Mr. Whitley?
0: Yes?
1: I wonder if you would mind looking out of the front window and see if any linemen are working the street.
0: All right. I'll be back in a moment.
1: Michaels, listen closely. Wait 10 minutes after I hang up, then call this number. Gramercy 8342. A man named Whitley will answer. Say you're a Dr. Folsey, and you've got to see him immediately. Give him a phony address. Say you're calling from a phone booth. That's so Whitley doesn't have to check the call bag. Sound excited? Nervous? Then hang up with no explanations. Have you got it?
2: Yes, I've got it.
1: Good. Sure, Michaels, I'll go right over there right now. Oh, just a second.
0: There are no linemen working outside at all.
1: Oh, well, thank you. They haven't got here yet, Michaels. Yeah. See you later, so long.
0: Now, if you're quite finished.
1: Yes, I'm quite finished. Thank you.

0: Ripley saw me to the door. I went to my car and pretended to drive away. But I parked around the corner, then walked back toward the house. I hid in a doorway until I saw Ripley leave the house. He was in a hurry, so I knew Michael's fake call had reached him. It was evening and almost dark. I circled the house and tried all the windows until I found one leading into the basement that I could force. Brother, I was breaking the law, but I had to. I went upstairs to the room Whitley hadn't let me see. I knocked.
1: What do you want? Please go away. Leave me alone.
0: Mrs. Corbett. Mrs. Corbett, I've come to help you. I found your message in the library book.
1: You. Thank him. Run in.
0: I thought the door was locked.
1: No. Where are you? Come closer.
0: I'm right here.
1: Oh. Who are you?
0: Never mind that now. What's going on here?
1: Please get me out of here. You must.
0: The door wasn't locked. You could have gotten out.
1: I'm blind. I'm afraid. I tried to get out before, but someone's always there.
0: Well, there's no one in the house now. Whitley's gone.
1: Gone? For good?
0: No, he'll come back. Who is he? Why are you kept in here?
1: He's my nephew. They want me to sign the will he's drawn up, and then they'll kill me.
0: No, no, they won't.
1: Day after day, I put messages in books they brought me from the library. First I wrote them, but they found them. Then I put the message in Braille.
0: I know all that. You said something about a will.
1: Yes. If I sign it, they'll kill me, and I can't stand it much longer. I'll have to sign it, and then they'll kill me. As soon as I sign it, they'll kill me.
0: Mrs. Corbett, I saw Dr. Folsey. I saw commitment papers he had.
1: It's not true. He forged them. Forged them for my nephew. Don't you see? If I ever got out, they'd have those papers to prove that I...
0: Yes. Yes, I see. How long have you been here?
1: A year. Please, you've got to get me out.
0: Look, Mrs. Corbett, I broke the law by getting in here. If it happens, you're not telling the truth. I'm in a bad spot. They could prosecute me.
1: You've got to believe me. Please.
0: Maybe I do. All right, I'll take the chance.
1: Listen, someone came in downstairs. They're coming back.
0: Something must have gone wrong.
1: You can't get out of here. There aren't any windows.
0: Listen, now you've got to help me. I'll get in that closet. Don't give any sign that you know I'm here.
1: Hurry, hurry. They mustn't find you.
0: That's up to you. I got into the closet and waited. Then I heard...
2: Well, Aunt Martha, I was a little worried about you.
3: Whitley, we've got to get her out of here.
2: Don't worry, Folsey, we will.
4: You had to fall for that thing.

0: Inspector
1: Gadget. Shut up. Aunt Martha, we'll give you one more chance. Sign the will now and nothing will happen to you. If you don't, we'll...
2: No, I won't sign it now.
0: What does she mean, now?
1: I don't know. Aunt Martha, what did you mean?
2: Nothing.
0: She did, Whitley.
1: Yeah, and that fake call from you. Aunt Martha, is someone here?
2: No, there's no one. Please let me alone.
1: Falsey, go to the closet. Open the door.
0: Me?
1: Don't worry. If someone's in there, we can take care of him. Go on.
0: Whitley, it's him, the man who came to see me.
1: Well, well, the inspector himself. Come on out.
3: All right. And what do you think you'll do with that gun?
1: What do you think? Falsey.
0: What?
1: Call your office. Arrange for an ambulance to come here.
0: Well, what are you going to do?
1: What we have to do.
0: Look, no killings, please.
1: Shut up.
3: May I ask how you found out about the fake call from our Dr. Falsey?
1: I called his office when he wasn't where he was supposed to be. Well, Falsey, go on.
0: Please, Whitley, no killing.
1: You're in this up to your neck. You'll do as I say.
3: Oh, sure, do what he says, Dr. Falsey. Throw away a lifetime of helping others. Isn't that what a doctor does?
1: You shut up.
3: All right, I will.
0: Whitley, there's some other way.
1: I don't think so.
3: No, there's no other way, Dr. Falsey. Just do what he says. Forget that you once took an oath that all doctors take. It's easy to forget, isn't it?
1: You'll stop talking now, Holliday, or I'll see that you do.
3: One way or the other, I'll get it. So why shouldn't I talk now? Go ahead, doctor. Call the ambulance. Take Mrs. Corbett and me out of here. Go ahead.
1: Falsey, go on.
3: We left the house. Whitley had a gun in my bag. Mrs. Corbett had been drugged and was put on a stretcher. The ambulance waited in front. I looked around. The street was almost deserted except for one man walking slowly toward the house. Then I heard it. The tapping of a cane. The lone man coming closer. It was Michaels. He stopped.
1: Holliday, get in the ambulance. Go on.
3: Whitley, for the last time, don't try this.
0: Whitley, we've got to hurry.
1: Go on, Holliday. What are you staring at? That man?
3: No.
1: He's blind, isn't he? Holliday, that man, you know him?
3: No, I don't.
1: I think you do, and you make one sound, one move to let him know what's going on. He goes with us, too.
3: I said I don't know him.
1: I don't believe you. And remember what I said, one move and he goes along. If you want that to happen, do as you please. Well, that's better. Remember what I said. Let him get past.
4: I'm sorry. I stumbled.
1: It's all right. Hurt?
4: No. I caught myself against the side of this car.
1: All right.
4: It frightened me. I seem to have dropped my cane.
1: Here you are.
4: Oh, thank you. Thank you so much.
1: Well, that's being a good boy, Holliday.
3: You would have killed him too, wouldn't you?
1: Yes. You saved his life, Holliday. Now get in. And we'll all take a little ride.
3: Well, it looked hopeless. This was going to be a great ride. Our only hope was Michaels, but how could he help? He was blind. Whitley must have read my mind because he laughed.
1: You were very smart, Holliday, but you seem to have outsmarted yourself.
3: Yeah, it looks that way, doesn't it? But do you really think you're going to get away with this?
1: Why not? Your only hope is a blind man.
3: Whitley.
1: What's that? Falsey, what's that?
0: Police cars.
1: All right, don't get excited. They can't be after us.
0: Whitley, they are after us.
1: Don't lose your head.
3: Looks like something slipped up, doesn't it, Whitley?
1: You're whistling in the dark.
0: Look, they're signaling us to stop.
1: What? Go on. Get going. Outrun them.
0: It's no use. We can't do it. There's a traffic signal ahead.
1: Oh, have them go through.
0: No, they'll shoot.
1: Holliday, this is your fault. I'll get you. I'll kill you.
0: Oh, no, you don't.
1: Kill you.
3: Looks like this is your last ride, Whitley. Falsey, tell the driver to stop this ambulance.
0: Yes, Mr. Holliday.
3: I don't know how Michaels did it, Whitley, but I'm very glad he did.

0: Jeepers. How'd you ever do it, Mr. Michaels?
1: With these.
2: Just his hands and his fingers, Susie.
0: I don't get it.
2: Sure, Michaels.
1: All right. Now look, Susie. Here's a coin with a date on it.
0: Yeah?
1: The date is 1935.
0: You felt those numbers with your fingers?
2: That's right, Susie. And it was simple for him to run his fingers over the license plates of the ambulance.
1: When I stumbled, I dropped my cane. I ran my hands over the car. I knew it wasn't a regular automobile. Then I felt the license plates.
0: Gee, and then you went to the police.
1: That's right.
2: And that, Susie, is what you call using your head and fingers. Good night.
3: 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Original music is composed and conducted by Rudy Schrager, and the part of Susie is played by Sylvia Picker. Vern Carstensen is in charge of production. Box 13 is a Mayfair production from Hollywood. Watch for Alan Ladd in his latest Paramount picture.
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0: 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Its title, Panic on Mulberry Street.
1: And now, stay tuned for the program that has rated tops in popularity for a longer period of time than any other West Coast program in radio history. The Signal Oil Program, The Whistler.

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For extra driving pleasure, the signal to look for is the yellow and black circle sign that identifies signal service stations from Canada to Mexico. And for Sunday evening listening pleasure, the signal to listen for is this whistle that identifies the signal oil program, the Whistler.

0: I am the Whistler, and I know many things, for I walk by night. I know many strange tales hidden in the hearts of men and women who have stepped into the shadows. Yes, I know the nameless terrors of which they dare not speak.
1: And now the Whistler's strange story, Panic on Mulberry Street.
0: Mulberry Street is in the heart of the city, yet it's very quiet there. Perhaps because it's only one block long with a small park at one end, the river at the other. Or perhaps the quiet is due to the nature of its small, unimposing array of shops and converted brownstone flats. Among the shops is the bookstore belonging to Henry Pettigrew. It's as quiet as Henry himself and equally middle-aged. Some of the books on the shelves reflect Henry's hobby, criminology, a most fascinating subject to Henry Pettigrew. And he spends many an evening discussing various cases with his good friend, Police Lieutenant Perez. It's on just such a night that Henry, rather embarrassed, calls attention to something which he's been anxious to show the officer.
2: What is it, Henry? What have you got on your mind?
3: All right, I'll show you. I've been afraid you'd laugh at me.
2: Have I ever?
3: Here, these newspaper clippings. You see what they are.
2: I see. Why, yes, you have stories here on all the deaths in the city for weeks.
3: For 1 month, to be exact, Lieutenant. But all of those deaths don't interest me.
2: What?
3: Just these six. See, they're rather unusual. Mm. You see here now. We have an unsolved murder on Ashton Street. An accidental death on Carl Street.
2: Yeah.
3: Another on Elm. Suicide on Gordon. A disappearance on Iris. And a hit and run on Kirby.
2: So what?
3: Well, the streets in this area are in alphabetical order.
2: Yeah, I know that.
3: Now, these deaths occur on A, C, E, G streets, and so on. Now, if I'm correct in my conclusions, there's a pattern in progress. And the next street in order is M.
2: M? Well, Mulberry, your own street. Well, so that's it. Well, I see why you're concerned, Henry.
3: I knew you'd laugh.
2: I didn't mean to. But, Henry, there have been many crimes in this city, in every city. These are only a few. With the sort of patience you've displayed, some sort of pattern or mathematical design could be applied to almost any group of them.
3: It's true, Lieutenant. And yet...
2: And yet, there it is, eh, Henry? Look, are you suggesting that this is the work of one man?
3: Well, why not? Would it be the first time a killer moved in accordance with a pattern... Possibly an unconscious one.
2: No, not at all. There are police case files which suggest that they often do. But some of these cases you're talking about were accidents, Henry. Suicides.
3: I wonder, Lieutenant.
2: Henry, you're always trying to worry me.
3: Oh, no.
2: But I refuse to be intimidated. Well, I have to be running along now. Have some things to do.
3: All right, Lieutenant. I'll see you at the door.
2: Okay. But remember, this is Mulberry Street, Henry. You'll be sure to bolt it after me,
0: He's amused, isn't he, Henry? You expected him to be, but you're pleased. Proud of the little plan you've worked out. Your ceaseless reading and clipping until you found something on every street you wanted. And you're still thinking about it. Smiling because you know you've impressed Lieutenant Perez in spite of his amusement. Then the following morning, Arnold Fenway comes roaring into your shop in one of his unreasonable outbursts.
4: Yes, Pettigrew. I thought I told you to stay away from my sister.
3: And I told you, Arnold, that if Mary Ellen doesn't object to my company, I shall most certainly...
4: warning you for the last time. Stay away.
3: I'm not afraid of you, Arnold. I have asked Mary Ellen to marry me.
4: Forget it. Mary Ellen's not marrying you.
3: Or anyone else?
4: What?
3: That's it, isn't it, Arnold? Even though Mary Ellen is 43, you don't want her to marry anyone. You want to keep her an old maid.
4: Keep talking, Pettigrew.
3: Because her husband might have something to say about the way Mary Ellen should handle the estate left to her by her uncle.
4: Why, you... Oh, you fell down. Here, I'll help you up.
3: Take your hands off of me.
4: Stay away from Mary Ellen Pettigrew. or you won't be around to make any of those screwball predictions.
3: Won't I?
4: What are you trying to pull with that hogwash anyway? Trying to scare people?
3: I'm not trying to frighten anyone.
4: How do you figure Mulberry Street was next for some kind of crime, huh?
3: I don't have to explain that to you, Arnold.
4: Okay, so you don't. Remember what I said, Pettigrew. Stay away from Mary Ellen, or I might make that prediction of yours about an accident on Mulberry Street come true.
5: Over here, Henry.
3: Oh, yes. Didn't see you at first, Mary Ellen.
5: Well, it's the same bench, Henry. Sit down.
3: This is nice. Don't know what I'd do without this little park. It's been a good friend for years.
5: And I don't know what I'd do without you to talk to, Henry.
3: How's it been? Still the same?
5: Oh, worse. Arnold is more unmanageable than ever.
3: He has no right to interfere with your life. You're scarcely a child, Mary Ellen.
5: I know that, Henry. It's just that Arnold is so set against you and he's terribly quick-tempered. I'm afraid of what he'd do to you.
3: Well, I wouldn't worry about it. I'm not going to. His kind of people have to run their course.
5: Run their course? I don't understand, Henry.
3: Nothing, Mary Ellen. Let's forget your brother for now.
5: Henry.
3: Yes?
5: Henry, there's something I meant to ask you. One of the neighbors mentioned it about this theory you have.
3: Theory?
5: The pattern you've worked out.
3: Oh, yes. My pattern for death, as the lieutenant calls it.
5: Yes. Isn't it kind of silly, Henry? I mean the idea that, well, that the next time it'll be Mulberry Street.
3: Oh, no, it isn't silly at all. That's exactly what's going to happen. I mean to say, Mary Ellen, that, well, such things are quite possible. Mulberry Street may very well be marked for death.

0: Tonight's limerick, inspired by the cartoon on Signal's new billboard, was sent in by Jim Fleming of Oakland, California. There once was a driver who plastered his car with every new gadget, including radar. The car was a riot. No one could deny it. But without Signal gas, he could never go far.
1: Signal, Signal, Signal gasoline. Your car would go farther, gasoline.
0: Our gadget-minded friend in the limerick should have realized that the logical way to make a car go farther is with Signal, the famous Go Farther gasoline. What's more, by filling his tank with Signal, he'd also have discovered how much fun driving can be. For the secret of Signal's good mileage, the more efficient performance that today's Signal gasoline coaxes from your motor, also helps you enjoy faster pickup and smoother, more responsive power. So if you want your gasoline dollars to go farther, just heed the advice on those Signal billboards you pass. Next time, fill up with Signal, the famous Go Farther gas.

0: The quiet of Mulberry Street is interrupted now, isn't it, Henry? Not violently. But the street has begun to stir. Conversations at first, that's all. A little questioning here and there as your theory spreads. Then a definite feeling of tension in the air as your idea that something's going to happen takes hold. It's working perfectly, isn't it? Exactly as you knew it would from that day weeks ago when you thought of the pattern for murder and figured out your plan for a perfect cover-up. The morning following your rendezvous with Mary Ellen at the park, you're not surprised to see her come rushing to their bookstore. You know that somehow she's found out about Arnold's last visit, which you didn't mention to her when you talked with her in the park.
1: Henry, why didn't you tell me last night?
2: I didn't want to worry you, Mary Ellen.
1: When I heard that Arnold had hit you, I could have killed him.
2: Please, let's forget it.
1: No, Henry, not this time. I'm going to have it out with him once and for all.
2: Mary Ellen, you'll only excite him.
1: Arnold can't go on ruining our lives. I'll find some way to stop him.
2: No, I don't want anything to happen to you.
1: But Henry, nothing will.
2: Meet me tonight in the usual place. We'll discuss it.
1: I can't tonight. It's the club meeting over at Mrs. Lang's.
2: Oh, that's right. Wednesday. I forgot. Well, tomorrow night, then. And meanwhile, don't say anything. And don't worry about your brother.
0: She'll be free of him soon, won't she, Henry? And so will you. Free to enjoy the happiness that is rightfully yours. And you won't have to live in constant fear of what he might do to her. You know that Arnold drinks heavily at times. He's a man of violent temper. And in a moment of blind rage, he could easily kill her or you. Tonight, with Mary Ellen away at her club meeting, Arnold will be alone in the house. Yes, Henry, the time is right for your pattern of death. You reach the old brownstone house shortly before 9. You glance around, turn into a tiny delivery alley running between the houses. Inside, near the library window, is Arnold. He's sitting with his back directly to you.
3: Perfect. His back couldn't be better.
0: Then Arnold rises suddenly. You duck out of sight as he comes to the window. And then you hear him again, sitting down as before. Now is the time, isn't it, Henry? The gun is pointed. But your arm suddenly becomes paralyzed and your knees begin to tremble.
3: I just can't. I can't do it.
2: Oh. Good morning, Lieutenant.
4: Henry, I guess I came to apologize.
2: Apologize?
4: Mm-hmm. For laughing at your idea, that pattern stuff. You heard what happened?
2: Happened? No.
4: Arnold Fenway disappeared from his home last night under mysterious circumstances.
3: Disappeared?
4: Uh-huh. Maybe you hit something with that crazy idea of yours, Henry.
0: You stand in shocked silence, staring at the lieutenant, your mind spinning crazily. It's fantastic, isn't it, Henry? But it's happened. The theory, the plan you worked out to cover up Arnold's murder, it really exists. Yes, you've accidentally stumbled onto a killer's pattern for death.
2: I just can't believe it, Lieutenant. This theory, it looked good on paper, but I never really thought...
4: Look, Henry, just how much do the people here on Mulberry Street know about this?
2: Well, none of the details, really. Not any more than what I told Frank Ferris.
4: Oh. How much did you tell him, Henry?
2: Just that I'd figured something out, that there might be a crime on Mulberry Street before long.
4: Well, I'm not saying there is anything to this theory of yours, Henry, but if there is a killer at large, we don't want him to know we're aware of this pattern, this blueprint. So keep it quiet.
2: Oh, yes. Yes.
4: Well, that's all I had in my mind. I'll be getting back over to the Fenway house.
2: Lieutenant.
4: Huh?
2: Mind if I come along?
4: No, not at all. Come on.
1: around 11 o'clock when I came home, Lieutenant. Mm-hmm. I assumed Arnold was still working. Lights in the library were on. I didn't want to disturb him, so I went directly to my room.
4: You didn't look in at all?
1: No, I didn't.
4: Miss Fenway, from the appearance of this room, there must have been a struggle here. You certain you didn't hear anything at all during the night?
1: No, not a thing.
5: Lieutenant, isn't it possible the struggle took place before Mary Ellen came home? She said she didn't look into the library on her return.
4: Yes, that's possible, Henry.
1: It wasn't until this morning when I came down here that I knew something had happened. So I ran into Arnold's room and the bed hadn't been slept in. That's when I called the police.
4: Uh-huh. You said you came home around 11 last night, Miss Fenway. Now, what time did you leave the house earlier?
1: 8:10. It's only a few blocks away to Mrs. Lang's. We meet at her house every Wednesday.
4: Well, you went to a club meeting then?
1: Yes.
4: I see. Now, Miss Fenway, about your brother...
6: Excuse me, Lieutenant. There's a Mr. Cosgrove out here. He says he's Arnold Fenway's boss.
1: Oh, that's right, Lieutenant. I telephoned him a little while ago. I thought perhaps he might know something.
4: Oh, I see. Okay, Radek, send him in.
6: This way, sir.
7: Well, thank you, officer. Good morning, Miss Fenway.
1: Mr. Cosgrove, this is Lieutenant Perez and Mr. Pettigrew.
7: Gentlemen.
8: How do you do?
7: Oh, I hope I'm not intruding, Miss Fenway. Naturally, I'm greatly concerned over all this. Arnold is a fine man, a loyal employee, and more than that, a friend. I think the world of Arnold.
1: I know, Mr. Cosgrove.
4: What sort of work does he do for you, Mr. Cosgrove?
7: Arnold is our chief accountant, Lieutenant. Mm-hmm. I'm with the firm of Cosgrove and Grant. You've heard of us, I suppose.
4: The brokers, stock and bond.
7: That's right. If there's anything I can do.
4: Sure. The books here on the desk.
7: They're ours, Lieutenant. Arnold's been working on them. Just a routine check.
4: I see.
7: Likes to have everything in top order, you know. A good man.
5: Mary Ellen, shall I get it?
1: Would you, Henry?
4: Now, Miss Fenway, do you know of anyone who would want to harm your brother?
5: Hello?
9: That you, Arnold?
5: Oh, this is Henry Pettigrew.
9: Oh, Henry, this is Mrs. Lang. Is Mary Ellen there?
5: Yes, but she's rather busy at the moment.
9: Well, don't bother. It's not important. I just called to see if she was ill or something. She isn't, is she?
5: Why, no.
9: Well, the reason I asked, she never misses a Wednesday night meeting, and when she didn't come last night, I just wondered. Well, you tell her I called, Henry. Henry?
5: Yes, I'll tell her, Mrs. Lang.
0: You can hardly believe it, can you, Henry? Mary Ellen deliberately lied to the lieutenant. Told him she'd been to a meeting at Mrs. Lang's house last night. Knowing the police could check her every movement and probably would. She must have had a powerful reason to take a chance like that. And you're pretty sure you know what that reason is. The strange disappearance of her brother Arnold. Suddenly something catches your eye. Something in the rose bed just below the window. You slip out of the house, hurry into the garden, and pick up the bright, shiny object, a cufflink. You've seen it before, haven't you, Henry? It's one of Arnold's cufflinks. You stare at it for a moment, and then your gaze wanders to the rose bed again, to the freshly turned earth. You grow weak as Mary Ellen's words come back to you.
1: Arnold can't go on ruining our lives, Henry. I'll find some way to stop him.
7: Find something, Mr. Pettigrew?
5: Mr. Cosgrove. No, I'm just looking around.
7: Well, I do hope we learn what's happened to Arnold. This has been a terrible thing, Mr. Pettigrew. A terrible thing.
1: Is that you, Henry?
5: Yes, Mary Ellen.
1: Oh, Henry, who was that on the phone before?
5: Mrs. Lang.
1: Oh. What did she want?
5: I told her you were busy. Said for you to call her when you can.
1: All right.
5: Mary Ellen.
1: Yes, Henry.
5: Why, Mary Ellen? Why did you lie to the lieutenant? Tell him you went to Mrs. Lang's.
1: Well, I don't know, Henry.
5: Where did you go? Oh.
1: Arnold and I, we had a quarrel last night, and he became very angry. He struck me.
5: Mary Ellen.
1: Henry.
5: Oh,
3: Now, my dear.
8: He's never hit me before, and I was so confused, so angry. I don't remember what happened. I was suddenly walking along the river. It was like a nightmare. And then suddenly, I was back at the house.
3: Miriam,
8: and
3: Miriam.
8: Oh.
10: No one answered my ring, so I came around back. Thought there might be someone in the garden.
8: Mr. Cosgrove.
10: Good evening, Miss Fenway. Mr. Pettigrew. I happened to be in the neighborhood. Just wondered if there'd been any word about Arnold.
5: No, there's been no word at all.
10: I see. Well, these things do take time, I suppose. Police doing all they can, of course. Well...
1: We were just going in, Mr. Cosgrove. You'll have a cup of coffee with us?
10: Why, I think that would be
5: fine. Don't bother, Mary Ellen. You've had a very trying day. Now, you need your rest. Mr. Cosgrove and I'll just run along.
10: Oh, yes, of course. Mr. Pettigrew is right.
1: Well, it's no trouble.
5: See you tomorrow, Mary Ellen. Coming, Mr. Cosgrove?
0: As you walk along the quiet street with Mr. Cosgrove by your side, listening to his small talk, you're certain there's something more important on his mind, aren't you, Henry? You're sure he overheard your conversation with Mary Ellen in the garden. He knows she quarreled with Arnold the night he disappeared, that Arnold had struck her. Yes, Cosgrove is sure she's involved in Arnold's disappearance, isn't he? And so are you. And then as you reach your shop door...
10: Mr. Pettigrew.
2: Yes?
10: About Arnold. The two of you never hit it off very well, did you?
5: Oh, I don't know.
10: He's told me quite a bit about you, his objections and all. Arnold didn't get along with his sister either.
5: What are you driving at, Mr. Cosgrove?
10: Arnold Fenway is a friend of mine, trusted employee and good friend. I'll do anything in my power to find out what's happened to him.
5: I understand that,
10: If you know anything about his disappearance, even if you think Miss Fenway, his sister, does...
5: Are you insinuating that she...
10: I believe she knows more about this than she cares to tell. So do you. And if you're shielding her...
5: Why, that's ridiculous.
10: Is it? Perhaps the police won't think so. Good night, Mr. Pettigrew.
0: The clock on the church tower is striking 11 as you finally return to Mary Ellen's house. You wonder if Mr. Cosgrove has been to the police. You ring the bell and wait. You ring again. There's no answer. And then a voice from the house next door.
11: Mary Ellen ain't home, Henry.
5: Oh, Mr. Griffin.
11: She left a few minutes ago, Henry. The police came for her.
5: The police? Oh, I see. I see.
12: There's a 16-page booklet which signal service stations are offering free that can make tomorrow's 4th of July outing and all your other summer trips a lot more pleasant. It's called Lane's Guide, and in it you'll find answers to the questions travelers ask most often. What's a good place to eat? Where's a good place to stay? In addition, this handy pocket-sized booklet, which was prepared by an independent travel organization, contains much other useful information, such as whether prices are low, medium, or high, whether the lodging place is on a beach or has a swimming pool, and in the case of motels, whether kitchens are available. Since Lane's Guide includes 243 cities and towns throughout 7 western states, you'll want a copy in your car for all your summer travels. So I'd suggest that you stop at the very next signal station you see to get your copy of Lane's Guide while the supply lasts. You'll find that this is just one of many friendly services that independent signal dealers offer to put more pleasure into your driving while you go farther with Signal.

0: It's all over, isn't it, Henry? You're certain Mr. Cosgrove has told the police what he suspected, that Mary Ellen is involved in her brother Arnold's disappearance. And now they've come for her, taken her away for questioning. You walk over to your bookstore and sit there in the back room for a long time. There's no doubt in your own mind either. You're sure that Mary Ellen is involved. And you wonder what she did with Arnold and what will happen to her. Then suddenly you're aware of a faint sound. Someone tapping the glass on your front door.
1: May I come in, Henry?
2: Oh, of course, Lieutenant. Come in.
1: Well, that alphabetical design of yours worked out fine, Henry. Huh? We found Arnold about an hour ago.
2: He was dead?
1: No, on the contrary. He was very much alive. But he wouldn't have been for long if it hadn't been for your alphabetical street idea.
2: My idea?
1: That's right. He used that idea for his own ends, Henry. When you insisted Mulberry Street was scheduled for the next crime, he decided to be it.
2: Then his disappearance...
1: was strictly phony. He messed up his library to make it look good. He was trying to get away.
2: But why?
1: The night Arnold disappeared, he dug up some of the firm's money he'd hidden in the rose bed.
2: The cufflinks.
1: Yeah, the cufflinks. That's what made you think Mary Ellen had something to do with it. That's how Cosgrove knew Arnold was planning a getaway. Cosgrove just told us the whole story.
2: Well, I still don't see how my idea...
1: Funny the way things work out, Henry. You see, that alphabetical street theory of yours never did make sense to us. But we got to wondering about you and Mary Ellen and decided to cover the next street on your list, just in case.
2: Next street?
1: Yeah.
2: Mulberry Norton. Well, that would be Olive Street.
1: Olive. We had it covered from one end to the other.
2: Oh.
1: 2 hours ago at the Olive Street bus terminal, we picked up Arnold with $20,000 on him. He and Cosgrove were working together. Arnold was trying to double-cross him and skip town. But he'd have never made it. Cosgrove was just 20 feet behind him with a loaded .38 in his pocket.

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Featured in tonight's story were Wilms Herbert, Sarah Selby, and Hal March. The Whistler was produced and directed by George W. Allen, with story by Steve Hampton, music by Wilbur Hatch, and was transmitted to our troops overseas by the Armed Forces Radio Service. The Whistler is entirely fictional, and all characters portrayed on The Whistler are also fictional. Any similarity of names or resemblance to persons living or dead is purely coincidental. Remember, at this same time next Sunday, another strange tale by The Whistler.

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1: 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Its title, Panic on Mulberry Street. From the ABN Reel-to-Reel Library, this episode of The Whistler originally aired Sunday, November 20th, 1949. 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

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And for Sunday evening listening pleasure, the signal to listen for is this whistle that identifies the signal oil program, the Whistler.

0: I am the Whistler, and I know many things, for I walk by night. I know many strange tales hidden in the hearts of men and women who have stepped into the shadows. Yes, I know the nameless terrors of which they dare not speak.
1: And now the Whistler's strange story. Letters from Aaron Burr.
0: Beating down on the prison yard, the afternoon sun seemed to fade the grayness somehow, dwarf the height of the high walls. The prisoners, milling slowly about or standing in little groups, were talking quietly, smoking during their brief recess from the chores of the jute mill, the machine and print shops. Yes, it was a let-up in the middle of the afternoon, an easing of pressure on both the men in confinement and the guards who watched them. And in a far corner of the yard, there was one man who actually felt happy, pleased with himself as he talked with an older companion.
2: You know, Pop, it's still kind of hard to believe. I guess I won't believe until I actually walk out of those gates.
3: I envy you, son. Wish I hadn't pulled that last forgery. Figured it'd put me on my feet.
2: But you figured wrong?
3: Me, an artist who can duplicate anything. Ernie, I don't want to preach.
2: Skip it, Pop. Skip it.
3: They
2: I'll
3: try
2: manage.
3: To help you. The prison officials, people outside, too. But it's still the same. $5, a blue serge suit, and a pat on the back. It might as well be a show.
2: Sure.
3: I like you, Ernie. You're all right. I want to make sure you stay out of here.
2: So?
3: So I'm asking you to do something. There's a place I want you to go. Somebody I want you to see. A Mrs. Alden.
2: Mrs. Alden?
3: She's a fine, wonderful old woman. Tries to help people. Lives just for that. You go see her tomorrow afternoon. Tell her I'm well. Talk to her.
2: I'll talk to her, Pop. About you.
3: And about yourself. If you need anything, well, she's prominent in the Community Aid Society.
2: I'll see Mrs. Alden for you. But I'm not looking for any handouts. Well, there she blows. Back to work. I'll see you later, Pop.
3: I'll give you that address, honey. Mrs. Alden.
2: Yeah, sure.
0: You forget Pop Wiley almost immediately, don't you, Ernie? Yes, because you've other things on your mind, other plans. And the hours drag until the following morning when you're ready to leave. Ready to become Ernie Madden again, rather than number 2214. And then finally, as the big gates open for you and you walk through, there's a car waiting for you. And your old friend Joe Bennett reaches out to shake your hand and pull you inside.
4: Hello, Ernie. Good to see you again. Really good.
2: Thanks, Bennett, thanks. Well, I see you got my letter asking you to meet me. You
4: sure did. Come on, get in, Bennett. One thing. Take a look across the street there.
2: What, the dame?
4: Yeah, you know her?
2: Never saw her before in my life.
4: Funny.
2: Why?
4: Well, she's been hanging around ever since I pulled up. Kept watching the gate. Just sitting there in the car. Watching. Waiting. Oh, well. What do you want to do, Ernie? Where do you want to go?
2: First, take me to the best men's store in town.
4: Yeah, and then?
2: And then you can let me have a couple of $100. I want to get started right.
4: Check. You can't beat this place, Ernie, unless you want to go in for some tailored stuff.
2: No. This'll do fine. I just want to get out of this blue serge, that's all. Yeah. Well, I'll see you later, Bennett. Thanks for the lift and the loan.
4: Look, I'll go in with you and wait for you. Some of the boys want to see
2: you. No, thanks. You go ahead. Tell the boys I'll look them up.
4: Well, okay. Hey.
2: Huh?
4: Hey, wait a minute. Your friend.
2: Hmm?
4: The dame. She's still with us. See? Across the street?
2: Well, so she is. Well, she won't know me when I come out of here, Bennett. Clothes make a new man.
4: Yeah, I don't like it. You gotta find out what she's up to.
2: Maybe I will, but not until I can make a better impression. So long, kid.
4: So long.
0: You enter the clothing store and buy the suit you've been dreaming about. Then you have to kill some time, don't you, Ernie, while the tailor in the clothing store makes some hurried alterations on your new suit. You walk across the street to a small bar. You're about to slide onto a stool when you see something in the mirror. The girl again. taking a booth only a few feet away. You turn and walk over to him.
2: Something on your mind, honey?
5: I beg your pardon.
2: And I beg yours. Only I shouldn't. You've been following me, sweetheart, all morning, ever since I checked out of my last hotel.
5: Oh, if you'll sit down, I'll try to explain.
2: I'm listening.
5: But you didn't listen to Pop Wiley and go to see Mrs. Alden, did you?
2: Oh, you know Pop.
5: Mrs. Alden does. I work for her.
2: Oh, sort of a watchdog to see that charity cases don't go astray?
5: Not a watchdog. A social secretary. And not charity.
2: No, just a helping hand.
5: Oh, word.
2: And what do you get out of it? Not a living.
5: I donate my time. Not all of it, of course, but I'm there every evening. I also have a curio shop. You know, antiques, old manuscripts, objects of art.
2: I think a couple of martinis would be objects of art right now. May I?
5: Please, I know how little...
2: How little you poor boys are given to start out again in the cold, cold world. Now, you're wrong, honey, about me. I don't need a helping hand, a kind word or a loose buck.
5: Oh, I'm sorry.
2: And don't let the blue serge fool you. I'm changing that, too.
5: Oh?
2: Oh, yeah, you won't know me. I just bought me a complete new outfit. Taylor had to make a few alterations, you know, cuffs, sleeves, padding in the shoulders.
5: Really? I'd have thought in your case they'd have to take a little padding out.
2: Well, thanks. You're cute, too. Oh, waiter!
5: Never mind ordering for me. I think you can manage drinking alone. You seem so self-sufficient.
2: Okay, it's your loss, honey.
5: I'm sure of it. Goodbye.
2: You ought to stick around and see me with the shoulder padding.
0: You return to the clothing store and change to your new suit. As you leave, you look around, half expecting to see the girl again. You feel better now, don't you, Ernie, with a new suit on. And it gives you a certain satisfaction to pay cash for it. Tell the tailor to throw your old one away or give it to charity. Half a block away, you stop. Turn as you see someone crossing the street. It's the girl again, isn't it? And she doesn't think you've seen her. You step back against a building and watch as she enters the store you just left. She comes out a few minutes later carrying something in a suit box. She crosses the street again, enters an alley. And that's when your curiosity takes over completely. You hurry after her. As she reaches her parked car, you see her take the blue serge suit, which you discarded from the box. A moment later, she tears at the lining with a nail file and takes something out.
5: Oh.
2: Hello, honey.
5: What do you want?
2: What do you got? From the suit, I mean. My suit.
5: You threw it away. The clerk said you didn't want it.
2: But you did, huh? Why, for charity? A less fortunate case, maybe?
5: Yes, that's it.
2: No, that isn't it. Let me see.
5: No, give me that. It's nothing you...
2: It's, some sort of a letter. Signed by... Huh? Aaron Burr.
5: It's just a joke.
2: On who? Not Aaron Burr. No. Hey, wait a minute, honey. An old letter smuggled out of the pen in my suit. Why?
5: Please, give it to me.
2: I give it? Pop Wiley, the forgery artist. I still have it.
5: No, that isn't true.
2: It's the letter that isn't true, honey. Just a clever forgery, huh? And say, it's pretty clever how you managed to smuggle the stuff out of there. On the backs of the poor unfortunates.
5: All right. So what are you going to do about it? Go to the police?
2: Me? Honey, I never want to see another cop. Hey, this paper is special parchment, isn't it?
5: That's right.
2: Properly aged and the right texture, no doubt. How did you get it to the old boy in the first place?
5: If you must know, it was smuggled into the prison tailor shop where he works.
2: Oh?
5: In the bolts of cloth.
2: You know, that's pretty neat.
5: Fenton. Louise Fenton.
2: Fenton? Fenton and Madden. No. Madden and Fenton. Well, that sounds kind of nice. Partner? Well, what's so funny?
5: It's going to be a short partnership, Mr. Madden. This is the last letter.
2: Oh? What's the matter? Pop's good old right hand getting shaky?
5: No. But the sale of items like this is.
2: Last one, huh? So, how much do I get?
5: Half.
2: Half?
5: Oh, I should say about $5,000.
2: $5,000, huh? Well, not bad. Not bad at all.
5: And now, partner, will you give me the letter so I can make arrangements for its sale?
2: With pleasure. Oh, and when and where do I pick up my dividend?
5: I'll have it for you. Where are you staying?
2: Well, the California Hotel, probably.
5: I'll bring it to you there tomorrow.
2: Good. And, partner?
5: Yes?
6: don't get any ideas like this Aaron Burr guy had. I mean, pulling a fastie, shall we say?
5: Don't worry.
6: Oh, but I will. I'll be sticking close to you, honey, right up till we meet again when you deliver those 5,000 wonderful green clams. Yeah, till then, I'll think of nothing else.

0: Tonight's $20 Signal Gasoline book goes to Clara E. Chestnut of Berkeley, California, for this limerick. A thrill-seeking driver named Pruitt was told Signal Gasoline would do it. So Pruitt did try it. And on this new diet, his old car took wing and he flew it.
1: Signal, signal, signal gasoline. Your car will go far, will go farther gasoline.
0: Maybe your car won't actually take wing like that of the driver in the limerick when you switch to Signal. But you will experience the next best thing to flying when you feel Signal's swift, sure pickup. 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For in gasoline, pleasure-packed performance just naturally goes hand-in-hand with good mileage. If you want to be sure of getting both, then the next time your gas tank gets thirsty, be sure you get Signal, the famous go-farther gasoline.

0: Well, Ernie, the advice from Pop Wiley is about to pay off for you, isn't it? More than Pop planned, of course. He wanted you to go to Mrs. Alden's house for another reason, didn't he? So that his accomplice, Louise Fenton, could somehow manage to get your suit and the letter that Pop forged. The letter supposedly written over 100 years ago by Aaron Burr, and worth quite a sum in the current collector's market. Yes, you spoiled it all for them by catching Louise in the act of ripping the lining of the discarded suit given you the day you left prison. Now they're forced to include you in their highly profitable enterprise. There's always the danger, however, that Louise will be foolish enough to try to run out on you. And you wonder about it after she leaves you. Wonder, too, about Mrs. Alden and where she fits into the plan. You decide not to take any chances. That evening, you pay a visit to Mrs. Alden and surprise Louise.
1: You! I thought...
2: Sorry, honey, I got lonesome. Wanted to talk some more.
1: You shouldn't have come here.
2: Why not? This is where Pop told me to come in the first place, to see Mrs. Alden.
1: She's upstairs, asleep. I told you I'd bring you the money.
2: I thought you just might have picked it up earlier.
1: All right, I did. Here, I have it for you. Just a minute.
2: Oh, it's okay. I'll just come in and sit down and we'll...
3: Who is it, Louise?
1: Oh, it's Mrs. Alden.
2: So I'll see you.
1: No, you've got to leave.
3: Louise!
4: It's all right, Mrs. Alden.
2: Where does she figure?
1: She has nothing to do with it. Just an eccentric old lady who
3: happens... Louise, I didn't ask if it was all right. I said, who is it?
4: Oh, why, it's only...
3: Never mind. Now that I'm down here, he can answer for himself. Well, young man.
2: My name is Madden, Mrs. Alden. I've heard about the wonderful work you're doing. I mean, with some of these boys getting out of prison.
3: Oh?
2: Yes, and I'd sort of like to, well, help in some way.
4: Mr. Madden means a small donation, Mrs. Alden. Perhaps like the set of books you donated to the prison library.
2: Oh, no, Miss Fenton, that isn't what I mean. No, I want to be actively engaged. Help you, perhaps. Be here for several days or...

0: I'll have the Aaron Burr letter for you Tuesday. Tuesday evening. What's that? Oh, yes, yes, of course. You'll have the money. Yes, my price is $25,000. All right, Tuesday.
1: Tuesday. That's all you need to hear. Louise Fenton lied to you, didn't she, Ernie? There is another letter. And you know just how it will be smuggled out of prison. Yes. And that's why you're waiting outside the gates on Tuesday, bright and early, ready to intercept a certain party who's being released.
2: Hello, Sid.
3: Huh? Oh, Ernie Madden. What are you doing around here?
2: Oh, I just came by to see you.
3: Me?
2: Yeah, yeah. I'm tied in with a new outfit now.
3: So long, kid.
2: Hey, wait a minute, wait a minute. This is legit.
3: Yeah?
2: Sure. Sure, I'm working with the Community Aid Society. An old lady named Mrs. Alden runs it.
3: Oh, her? Mm-hmm. Yeah. Yeah, Pop made me promise that I'd see her, but I changed my mind. I don't want her charity.
2: Oh, all right, all right. You don't have to talk to her if you don't want her. But she gave me the dough for a suit for you.
3: Yeah? Well, what's wrong with the one I got on? Okay, so it ain't the last word. Look, I'll see you around, huh?
2: All right, if you feel that way about it. Well, come on, if you're going into town, I'll give you a lift. I got a car down the block. It's a free ride, if you don't mind.
3: A ride I can use.
1: You get him away just in time, don't you, Ernie? Because as you round the corner, you see Louise's car pull up to the prison gate. You drive off before she can follow. Now you're alone with Sid. And you know it's not going to be easy getting him to part with his prison issue, the serge suit. A suit that's worth $25,000 because of the letter hidden in the shoulder padding. You've made up your mind, haven't you, Ernie? Yes, you're going to stay close to Sid in that suit he's wearing. And you do in the hours that follow. As you drive him several places while he tries to find a girl he used to know. Late that afternoon, he wants to make another call in hopes of reaching her. You let Sid off at a drugstore and find a parking place just around the corner. You light a cigarette, sit back, and wait for Sid to return. You've got to get that suit from him. And the letter that you're certain is hidden in the shoulder pad. Yes, but how, Ernie? He gives you enough time to think it over clearly and decide what you must do. Quickly, you step around to the back of the car, the baggage compartment. Your hand closes over the heavy wrench. You slip it into your pocket. You'll just have to take Sid for a little ride in the country if you're going to get that letter, won't you, Ernie? You're just easing in behind the wheel again when Sid joins you.
3: No, Ernie, she still don't answer.
2: Ah, that's tough. Say, how about a little ride out there?
3: Ernie. Honey, I've been thinking about seeing my girl and everything. That offer you made me this morning, still good?
2: You mean about the new suit?
3: Yeah.
2: Sure.
3: So a nice old lady wants to buy me a classy outfit. So what's wrong with it, huh? It makes her happy. What I got against making an old lady happy?
2: Now you're talking, Sid.
3: So I let her buy me a suit. Sure, it's a smart thing to do.
2: Sid? This is probably the smartest move you ever made.
3: Huh?
2: Skip it, kid, skip it. Yes, I think you'll really enjoy this suit, sir. Now, let me see. I'm going to have to shorten the sleeves a little. Making a bit here, here.
3: Yeah, the pants, too, pal.
2: Of course. I'll have our tailor here in just a moment.
4: By the way, will it take long?
2: Well, we've been rather busy, you know. I'd say we could have it ready sometime tomorrow afternoon.
4: Look, pal, maybe you and the tailor could get together. Here, split this 20 between you and get the suit out for my friend while he waits, huh?
2: Well, I think perhaps we can arrange that. The alterations are minor, really.
4: Fine, fine. Here you are, and this will take care of the suit.
2: Thank you.
3: Hey, you leaving, Ernie?
2: Yes, I have a very important date, Sid. Here's a magazine you can read while you're in the dressing room waiting for the alterations. And look, Sid, I'll just take this blue serge of yours with me. Mrs. Alden, you know, she can give it to somebody who could really use it, see? I'll see you around, pal.
1: Back at your hotel room, you rip open the suit coat. And there it is, Ernie. Neatly concealed in the shoulder padding, the letter from Aaron Burr. The letter that you're sure is a forgery from the skilled pen of Pop Wiley. And it will bring

0: you $25,000.
1: It takes you a little time to find the man you're looking for, Mr. Slagle, the man Louise spoke to. But finally, you find his phone number, call his office, and then...
2: Hello?
3: Hello, is Mr. Slagle in?
2: Hello, Ernie.
3: Louise.
2: Yes, Ernie, I've been expecting you to call. When I didn't hear from you, I knew you'd call here. So I've already talked with Mr. Slagle.
3: What's the idea?
2: I told him, darling, partner, that you'd be delivering the letter. You can meet us at my curio shop. You know the address.
3: Okay. What time?
2: 8 o'clock will be fine. And don't be late, Ernie. Mr. Slagle is a very interested buyer.
1: Well, Ernie, Louise has outguessed you, hasn't she? But it's still a windfall. And you'll still share in Mr. Slagle's payment. Shortly before 8, you drive across town and enter Louise Fenton's curio shop.
4: Oh, come in, Ernie. Come in.
3: Hello, Louise.
4: I want you to meet Mr. Slagle. Mr. Slagle, Mr. Davis, my associate.
5: How do you do, Mr. Davis?
3: Mr. Slagle.
4: You have the letter, Ernie.
3: Oh, yeah, yes. Here you are, sir.
5: Yeah, thank you. Yes. Yes, this is it. And now, Miss Fenton, this envelope is for you. If you care to count the money...
4: No, that won't be necessary, Mr. Slagle. Thank you.
5: Ah, after all these years, the letter is mine. You don't know what this letter means to me, Miss Fenton, Mr. Davis.
4: And you don't know what this envelope means to me.
3: To both of us, darling.
4: Of course, Ernie. To both of us.
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0: It's over, Ernie. You've sold the Aaron Burr letter to Mr. Slagle, and he's given you and Louise the $25,000. It's fantastic, isn't it? How you unknowingly brought the first letter out of prison in the suit they gave you on the day of your parole. How you discovered the clever plot between Louise Fenton and old Pop Wiley, the imprisoned forger. But Louise caught on to you when you intercepted the second letter, unwittingly smuggled out by Sid Nolan. Yet it really doesn't matter now, because the money Mr. Slagle just paid for it is enough for both of you. You smile as Mr. Slagle leaves the shop. But as he does, someone else enters.
1: Hello, Madden.
2: Huh? Oh, hello, Solari. Oh, what do you want?
1: A word. In private, if you'd rather.
2: No, it's okay. Miss Fenton, Lieutenant Solari, police department.
3: How do you do?
1: How do you do, miss?
2: Well, all right. What brings you around here, Lieutenant?
1: Sid Nolan. The two of you got pretty chummy today. Spent an awful lot of time together. You ought to know we don't like a couple of parolees palling around.
2: Well, okay. I was just doing him a favor.
1: All right, that's fine. I just thought I'd come around and warn you. Better break it up.
2: Sure. Don't worry. Anything else?
1: No, nothing else.
4: Oh, Miss Fenton, Mr. Davis.
2: Slagle.
4: Pardon me for interrupting. I just wanted to say if you ever run across any more Aaron Burr originals...
3: Yes, of course.
4: I'll pay a good price.
1: Pardon me, Mr.
4: Slagle, Augustus Slagle. You are a collector, too?
1: Oh, of sorts.
4: Then you'll be interested in this letter I've just purchased from Miss Fenton, Mr. Davis. A letter by Aaron Burr. Here, look.
1: Mm-hmm. Sure this is the real thing?
4: Real? Why, of course. I know it is. Why do you ask?
1: I was just wondering. Your Mr. Davis here isn't really Mr. Davis at all. His name's Ernie Madden. Got out of state prison just a week ago.
4: What?
1: Yeah. And he's a good friend of Pop Wiley's. Maybe you heard of Pop. An expert forger. Very good at things like this.
4: You mean this letter? You think it's...
1: I think we'd better take this downtown, have it checked. How about it, Ernie?
2: Okay. Okay, Sir Larry. Why bother? It's a phony, sure, just like all the others.
3: Ernie!
2: Look, sweetheart, look. When you're caught cold, it's no use, I know.
1: Yeah. You know, don't you, Ernie? Okay, let's go, the both of you.
3: Ernie, you stupid fool. Now there'll be an investigation. They'll find out about the other letters I've sold, the forgeries.
2: They've got us dead to rights. When they check this letter...
3: They'll find it's not a forgery. Pop Wiley had to have something to work from, so I bought the original Aaron Burr letter and sent it to him. And that was it. The one we just sold to Mr. Slagle.

0: 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Featured in tonight's story were Wally Mayer and Doris Singleton. 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
3: 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Alan Baxter in Money Talks, a remarkable tale of suspense.
4: I had my credentials and letters of recommendation in my hand and was wearing the dark blue with the conservative pinstripe and the Van Heusen collar with a nip tie and was showing it all off to Mr. Purley. Mr. Purley was one of a mere 8 vice presidents of the Bankers Industrial Trust Company. He had a big shiny desk with nothing on it and the kind of a mind that went right along with it. He was my meat.
5: Well, Mr. Goff, of course the bank does occasionally have openings for the right kind of man. Well,
4: I don't like to blow my own horn, Mr. Purley, but...
5: Have you had any previous experience in banking, Mr. Goff?
4: No, sir, I haven't, but there's this.
5: So you're a graduate of the Harvard Business School.
4: Yes, sir. Investment banking was my field.
5: Well, I must say, Mr. Goff, your grades there were exceptional, most exceptional.
4: Well, I worked hard, Mr. Purley. Banking was my first love, you might say, ever since I can remember. It's always been more than just a business to me. It's been, well, I suppose you could call it an ideal, a sacred trust, and the best tradition of our financial and national institutions. I guess that sounds a little romantic.
5: No, not at all, Mr. Goff, not at all. I see you graduated 4 years ago, Mr. Goff. Now, during the past 4 years?
4: Well, you know how it's been with everybody the past 4 years.
5: Oh, of course. I didn't see you wearing any veteran's insignia.
4: I don't like to be ostentatious about it, Mr. Perley.
5: Oh, yes, yes, yes. You understand, Mr. Goff, that you'd have to start in a rather minor capacity.
4: Well, I'm not worried about that, sir. Frankly, Mr. Perley, I'm ambitious. And without being conceited, I'm confident I can make my mark with a banker's industrial. You'll give me a chance.
5: I like your attitude, Mr. Goff. Come in tomorrow morning. I think we can work something out.
4: Thank you, Mr. Perley. This is a day I'll never forget. And I think I can safely predict that you won't either. I gave him the old do-or-die, look him straight in the eye handshake, and left. That was more than 2 years ago. The whole thing was phony as an $8 bill. All but the part about ambition. There was nothing phony about that. I was going to make my mark with a banker's industrial, all right. About $100,000 worth. You probably know how a bank works, the bookkeeping, I mean. All day long, the tellers pay it out and take it in, and then at 3 o'clock, the bank closes. Only that's when the work really begins. Because then the tellers have to hand over their checks and receipts and statements of cash on hand to girls, you see, running those big calculating machines. And when it's all over, hundreds of thousands of dollars worth in a big bank like this one, it has to balance out to the last penny. I mean penny. That's where Anita Willoughby came in. She was young and demure-looking, but sort of intense, too, if you know what I mean. She looked like just what the doctor ordered. Of course, I couldn't start anything in the bank, and banks are poison on office romances. You'll see why after a while. But a couple of weeks of little attentions, and I was ready. It just happened that I was looking into the window of a men's furnishing store she was passing by on her way home. I was lighting a cigarette, and it just happened. I turned suddenly, and, of course, it just happened. I bumped right into her.
6: Oh.
4: Why, Miss Willoughby. Oh, I am sorry.
6: Oh, it's all right, Mr. Goff. It just startled me a little.
4: Terribly clumsy of me. You on your way home? Going my way?
6: I don't know. What is your way, Mr. Goff?
4: Well, as a matter of fact, I was just going down here a couple of blocks to where I left my car. Do you have a car, Miss Willoughby?
6: No, unfortunately, I don't.
4: Well, then, perhaps I could give you a lift, Miss Willoughby.
6: Perhaps you could, Mr. Goff.
4: Well, we wound up having dinner. It went on from there. And after the first 10 minutes, I knew that demure act was strictly something for Mr. Perley and the adding machine. Anita Willoughby was smart. She'd been around, and she knew the score. In a way, I was glad of this because it would take less sales talk later on. But in another way, it was too bad, really. It was too bad because I was going to have to kill her.
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4: If you've got a plan, if you're cool-headed and cold-blooded and there's something you really want, all the laws and locks in the world won't stop you from latching onto it. But I'd always figured, and that's what I'd figured now. That's why I sold 2 years of my life to a bank for a lousy $60 a week. That's why I made the play for Anita. And that's why I was going to have to kill Anita. But before that, there was a lot of other ground I had to cover with Anita. I spent 6 months more covering it than I was ready. We were having dinner at a quiet little place we used to go to, and Anita was happy as a lark. But I was bearing down hard on an act I'd been working up all week.
6: What's the matter, Cliff?
4: Oh, I don't know.
6: Oh, come on. You've been moody like this for days. What's on your mind?
4: Well, it's about us, I guess.
6: What about us?
4: I don't know. When I first started to work in that salt mine 2 years ago, I thought I was going to set the world on fire. But now...
6: What's all this got to do with us, Cliff?
4: What kind of a life is it to look forward to? 2 years and I'm third assistant cashier. Maybe in 10 years I'll even get to be first cashier. So what?
6: You didn't expect them to make you majority stockholder, did you? Or if you did, you shouldn't have.
4: Honey, I wish we could get away from here. Go places, see things, have fun.
6: So do I, Cliff.
4: Yeah, but on what?
6: Well, maybe in 10 years or so, when you are first cashier.
4: All right, laugh at me. I got it coming.
6: It's a job, that's all, Cliff. That's the way most jobs are.
4: That's not the kind of job you want your husband to have, is it?
6: My husband?
4: What do you think I've been talking about all this time? What's the use if we can't look forward to getting married and having some fun, some romance, some glamour in our lives?
6: It's a funny proposal, Cliff, but... I like what it says.
4: Yeah, but if some guy with $100,000 came along, I can't blame you.
6: I'd rather have you with my $100,000, Cliff.
4: Darling, why can't we have both? Where's the justice in it? When I think of the millions, millions in cash money that's gone through my hands in the past 2 years, and what have I got?
6: Doesn't it make you feel funny sometimes, Cliff?
4: What?
6: Handling all that money.
4: Yeah. Yeah, sometimes I can almost hear it talking to me.
6: So can I.
4: You too, huh? Listen, Nita, did you ever get to thinking how you could get that $100,000?
6: Of course I have. But I never thought of a way that it worked.
4: Suppose you had. Suppose there was one.
6: Listen, Cliff, I've got no scruples. You only live once. But I'm allergic to penitentiaries.
4: I asked you a question.
6: You mean a... way that was absolutely certain, guaranteed safe?
4: Yeah.
6: I'd buy it.
4: Listen, baby. You know what's the matter with all those guys that try to clip a bank? They're not dishonest. No, I mean it. Look what happens, what always happens. The guy's hired up or he's got a tip in the market or the races or something and he dips into the till. And after a while, he takes a little more and then a little more, but he always figures that he's going to pay it back. He covers it up with a lot of fancy bookkeeping. So along comes some auditor that's a little smarter than he is and Bluey, the big vacation, the long-term lease. All because the guy is fundamentally honest.
6: Oh, well, you can't win, I guess.
4: No? Listen, you know the guys who do? The big shots, the presidents, board chairmen. When those guys clip a bank, they grab themselves anywhere from $100,000 to a cool million on a fine night and blow. Never hear of them again. You can bet they're sitting pretty somewhere, and you know why? Because they were dishonest. They planned it. They'd laugh themselves to death at the idea of paying it back.
6: Only you're not a big shot, darling.
4: Listen, they do it all at one clip. They're out of the country before anybody finds out. That's what I'm talking about.
6: Sure, but they have the chance. You don't.
4: No, but us... Between us, we do.
6: We?
4: Listen, Dick Breen, the first cashier, takes his vacation in August. Every Thursday, Jerry Malone, the second, goes over to investment. They're teaching that side of the business. That means that for 2 Thursdays in August, I take his place and can sign for cash from the vault.
6: But...
4: Wait a minute. And all I have to do is give you a receipt so that when you add it up at the end of the day, we get our balance. Don't you see it?
6: What kind of a receipt?
4: Oh, any kind. One of the big payroll receipts will do it.
6: But how am I...
4: How do I get it? I write it myself. You won't question it.
6: Oh.
4: Now, do you get it?
6: It's It's awful risky, Cliff. What about the next day?
4: That's what I've been trying to tell you. You don't wait for the next day. Do you realize how far from these United States you can get in 18 or 20 hours nowadays? You can get to places where you can live like a king for the rest of your life on $100,000.
6: The rest of my life, Cliff.
4: Sure, baby, sure. Why not? Well, what about it?
6: All right, Cliff. I'll do it.
4: First Thursday in August was 6 weeks away, but waiting for them to pass was like living through six lifetimes. We went over it again and again, every detail, every possible variation. There's no use saying I wasn't nervous, because I was. A couple of times I even thought Nita and I were being followed in the car. I was that bad. But I managed to keep under control at the bank, and the big day finally rolled around. I waited until about 11:45, just before the noon rush hour, and I marched over to Mr. Perley's desk, trying to look casual and nonchalant. But this was the worst part. Right here, right now, my hands were sweating, my mouth was dry, until I began to be afraid the words would stick in my throat. Well, there's nothing to it, really. It's the kind of thing that's done every day in a bank, only not the way I was doing it. Sure, I was scared.
5: Oh, hello, Cliff. And what is it?
4: You want to countersign this for me, Mr. Perley? $104,000?
5: Cash?
4: Yeah, Eastern Chemical. They want us to get their payroll together on Thursdays after this. Some kind of new accounting system over there.
5: Oh. Hmm. Yeah. There you are.
4: Thank you, Mr. Perley. There it was, just as simple as that. All those weeks of worry and jumpy nerves, there it was. Went to the vault and drew the cash, and the worst was over. I came out on the floor again. The noon crowds were beginning to line up in front of the windows, keeping everybody on the jump and minding their own business. I took over Harrison's cage, the same as I always did at the lunch hour, and I don't think he even noticed the canvas bag I was carrying. It's that usual. After he left, I simply took a minute to transfer the cash from the bag into my own briefcase, and that was that. When I came back, I strolled over to Anita's machine with the Eastern Chemical receipt that I'd made up the night before. Oh, Miss Willoughby.
6: Yes, Mr. Goff.
4: Eastern Chemical has changed their payroll day to Thursday. Here's the receipt. And don't forget to include it in your tally.
6: Yes, Mr. Goff.
4: There's nothing to do now but sweat it out until 5 o'clock. Went out to lunch myself. I didn't eat much. I was beginning to get nervous again. Went back to my desk and tried to look busy, but I kept thinking of all the things that could go wrong. If Perley happened to call Eastern Chemical on some other business, or if it turned out to be one of those days that come about twice a year when you can't get a balance and you can't find the error and everybody has to go over every transaction of the day until they do, that 104,000 item would stand out like a red flag at a businessman's lunch. I was beginning to think about what I would have to do afterwards, too. But all that wasn't getting me anywhere, and I knew it. Couldn't have stopped the thing now if I'd wanted to. Finally, 3 o'clock came, the bank closed, the gang went to work on their totals, and the girls began to bring me their balance sheets. Nita was the last one.
6: Here you are, Mr. Goff.
4: Balance?
6: Uh-huh. How are the others?
4: Guess that's all then, Miss Willoughby. Good night.
6: Good night, Mr. Goff.
4: Oh, Mr. Perley.
5: Oh, here's Cliff. Oh, got your balance?
4: Yes, sir. All in order, I guess. Here you are.
5: All right, Cliff, thank you. Well, going to do a little homework tonight? Pretty bulky briefcase you're taking home there.
4: Oh, yeah, yes. I wanted to do a little reading up on that South American situation.
5: Good boy. Well, good night, Cliff.
4: Good night, Mr. Perley. I had $100,000 in wonderful, bright, green folding money. But driving out of town, I felt edgy and depressed. I even got the idea I was being followed again. I knew what it was all about, of course. It was Anita, what I was going to have to do. I tried to forget it up till now. I tried to kid myself that there'd be some other way, but I knew there wasn't. She was smart, too smart. She'd have the little boys in blue after me before I could get to the airport. And one thing was for sure, I wasn't splitting that dough with her or anyone else. So it had to be this way. It just had to be. so far, I was pretty sure the idea had never entered her head. I let her get the plane tickets to Mexico, although, of course, I had others of my own to Rio. I told her to meet me at the little shack I had in the country because it would be safer. She'd already arrived when I got there.
6: Cliff?
4: It's okay, baby. You ready?
6: Of course, but you're early. Are you sure?
4: You mean, did I get it? Look. Look at that. What do you think that stuff is, huh? How about that?
6: So you did. You really did.
4: Of course I did. Did you think I wouldn't?
6: Well, something might have gone wrong, Cliff.
4: Not with me, baby. Not with me. Hey, have you got that Eastern Chemical receipt? I told you to slip it out of the heap when you got through.
6: Yeah, I've got it.
4: Let's see it.
6: Here it is.
4: Okay. That's all I need.
6: That's what?
4: I'm sorry about this, Nita. Honestly, I really am.

0: I got the rope and tied her up and tied a towel over her head, mostly because I didn't want to see her face. And I got out the gasoline and spread about half of it around the room. Took the rest of it down the cellar and poured it in a big shallow pan I had down there. There was a candle set in the middle of the pan, and it came about 3 inches above the level of the gasoline. It would take about 2 hours to burn down. By that time, I'd be in a plane over the Atlantic Ocean. In a way, it was pretty rugged, and I felt sort of bad about it, but you always hear that they suffocate from the smoke before the fire ever gets to them. So I lit the candle, and I got out of there. It was over. It was done with now. And I began to hear it again. All the way down there in the Clipper, I could hear that money talking. Maybe I'd get a rancho, one of those cattle outfits with a big hacienda and a couple of dozen servants. There's plenty of dough in Argentine beef. Or maybe it would be oil or nitrates. All I knew for sure was that this $100,000 was only the beginning. With smart operating, I'd roll it up to $1 million before I was 40. In Rio, I registered under my new name of Clarence Gage for the best suite and the best hotel in town, got ready to relax. Next day, I got the Times that they fly down here for the big shots, and there it was on the Suburban page. They'd found Anita, and she'd been identified by jewelry and stuff, and it mentioned that she was employed at the Bankers Industrial and hinted she might have been in some trouble there. That was all to the good, and I relaxed even more. Then the next day, I got a very funny feeling. All the way up in the elevator, I felt it. I didn't like it. I didn't like it at all. When I opened my door, I liked it even less.
1: Mr. Gage?
0: Yeah, who are you?
1: Gorman's the name, Sam Gorman. You and me have a little business to transact.
0: Have we? I don't think I know you, Mr. Gorman.
1: Maybe this heater will jog your memory, huh?
0: Guns never remind me of anything but trouble, and I don't like trouble.
1: But you got it, Mr. Goff. You got it.
0: All right. What's the pitch?
1: You mean this heater doesn't remind you of anything? Like money? About $100,000? Or somebody named Anita? You got a rotten memory, haven't you?
0: If you're a cop, you're wasting your time.
1: A cop? I know some guys who get a big kick out of that. No, I'm no cop, Mr. Goff.
0: Now, let's talk, then. What do you want?
1: Can't you guess, Mr. Goff?
0: I wouldn't try.
1: I want the dough, Mr. Goff. The money.
0: And what makes you think you're going to get it?
1: Well, for one thing, this.
0: I wouldn't try that again, gun or no gun.
1: No?
2: Cut it out, Sam. I said no rough stuff.
0: Nita.
1: Yeah? Well, I owe him at least that much.
2: Be silly, Sam. All we want's the money. Now start looking for it.
1: Sure. He just tried to fry in gasoline, that's all. No rough stuff.
2: It'd just make complications with the local police, and you know it. Now stop being jealous and find the money.
0: Nita, they said... Well, it said in the paper that...
2: That little fire at your place? Oh, they found somebody all right. Just didn't happen to be me.
0: You don't mean... You didn't deliberately...
1: Get him, will you? I don't think the guy's got much of a sense of humor, sugar.
2: It was somebody Sam didn't like. Nobody that'll be missed.
0: All right, I've got no sense of humor. Maybe I'm dumb, too. I don't get it.
2: Well, you see, Cliff, we never did like the idea of leaving the country.
1: You said it.
2: But this way, I'm off the hook. We can go back any time we want to. Because legally, I'm dead. See?
0: May I ask who this we is that suddenly got into the conversation?
2: Me and Sam, my husband.
0: Your husband?
1: That's me.
2: Mm-hmm. I went to work at the bank for the same reason you did, Cliff. It was going to be a stick-up, and I was going to help from the inside. Only your way seems so much better.
0: How do you like that?
1: Yeah. How does it feel, Wonder Boy?
0: And me trying to tell you how to be dishonest.
2: Oh, there don't have to be any hard feelings, Cliff. At least I don't have any. It was really Sam's fault what happened to me.
1: What?
2: Or almost did. He lost you somehow, following you out to the place. We were almost certain you'd try it, of course.
0: Of course.
1: Yeah. I still owe him some lumps for that.
2: $100,000 really wasn't enough for both of us.
1: For 2 bits, I'd give it to him.
2: Sam, haven't you found that money yet?
1: No, come on. Where is it, Wonder Boy?
0: You don't think I have it here, do you?
2: I do. Look for a brown leather briefcase, Sam. 2 will get you 10. It's all right there.
1: Yeah? Well, here's the briefcase. I guess Wonder Boy just didn't have much confidence in banks, huh? Not that I blame him.
2: Well, I guess we better be going.
0: Listen, Nita, it was a bum deal all the way around.
2: Mm-hmm.
0: I'm really sorry about that other part, about you, I mean.
2: I believe it. You even said so. No hard feelings, Cliff.
1: I think Wonder Boy is leading up to something.
0: Yeah, I can see you're the intellectual type. All right, how about leaving me a little?
1: Nuts.
2: Why not, Sam?
0: Just 1,000 or so.
1: What's the use? That won't get him any place, even down here.
0: Listen, you don't think I'm going to stick around down here now, do you? I've got to get back to the States and make another pitch.
2: Give him the money, Sam. 1,000. And, Cliff.
0: Yeah?
2: I'd be a little careful about going back to the States if I were you.
0: Sure. That goes double, Nita.
2: What does?
0: About being careful.
2: I don't get it.
0: You will. And that money begins to talk. Talk about honor among thieves. But it could have been worse. I'd only lost 2 years of my life, not all of it. So a month later, I was out on the West Coast. Credentials, dark blue pinstripe, Van Heusen and all. This time the sucker was a Mr. Ambrose.
3: Oh, your record at the business school is certainly impressive, Mr. Gage.
0: Well, I worked hard, Mr. Ambrose. Banking has always seemed more than just a business to me. It's been, well, an ideal, a sacred trust, and the best tradition of our financial and national institutions.
3: Ah, you've got the right spirit, Mr. Gage. Come in tomorrow morning, and I think we can work something out.
0: So it began all over again. Only about 3 months later, there was a little man in a derby hat standing in line in front of my window, and his business was strictly personal.
4: You Clarence Gage?
0: Yes, that's right.
4: Can we have a little private talk?
0: Well, I guess... Oh, can you take over for me a minute, Harry?
5: Sure thing.
4: It may be for a little longer than a minute.
0: Well, now, what can I do for you, Mr....
4: You used to work under the name of Clifford Goff on the East Coast.
0: Oh.
4: Yeah. Headquarters.
0: Listen, you got me all wrong on that. I didn't have anything to do with it. What would I be working here for if I had that kind of dough? I can prove to you that I never got a cent.
4: Now, wait a minute. You knew the girl, didn't you?
0: Sure. I heard what had happened. Well, been going around with her and I got scared, that's all.
4: Yeah, I'll bet you did. Well, she's dead.
0: Nita? Oh, no, she's not dead. It was another girl.
4: Get your coat, Mr. Goff. You're under arrest for attempted murder and grand larceny.
0: Yeah, it's a funny thing what happens to people when they hear that money begin to talk. I guess Anita finally heard it, too, before she died. You see, Sam Garman had started a big gambling joint in Las Vegas, and it was held up, and he was killed. There was a girl with him that was killed, too, Anita. And before she died, she talked plenty, told him everything. Well, she won't talk anymore, but that money will. Wonder who that money is talking to now.

0: In just a moment, we will bring you Alan Baxter, tonight's star of Suspense.
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2: 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It is a great pleasure to appear on tonight's broadcast of Suspense. Next week, Suspense will again originate from New York, when Roma Wines will bring you one of the most provocative and glamorous actresses in America, Miss Gloria Swanson. Good night.
0: Tonight's Suspense play was written by Robert L. Richards. Next Thursday, same time, you will hear Miss Gloria Swanson as star of Suspense. Produced for Schenley by William Spear. This is CBS, the Columbia Broadcasting System.

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1: Thursday,
0: July 3rd, 1947, 79 years ago today. Its title? Money Talks. This episode of Suspense originally aired
1: Tuesday,
0: July 3rd, 1956, 70 years ago today. Its title? The Music Lovers.
2: 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Tonight, we bring you a story of intrigue and ideological murder. 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

0: Any word yet, Mallinson?
1: No.
0: Where's the car?
1: Around the corner. Walsh is listening in.
0: What's the matter?
1: Oh, bit of the pip, you know. Schoolboy's boggy. Acting cough.
0: Oh, you've taken anything for it?
1: Everything.
0: No, too bad.
2: Just got a standby from Sergeant Flint, sir.
0: Good. Shove over, will you? It's cold standing out here.
3: 1A. 1A. Gray Saloon, Armstrong, Sidley. Number plate, LXB574. Proceeding west on Arrow Road. Just past Hazel Road intersection. I'm following. Over.
0: Let me have it, will you?
2: Here you are, sir.
0: To all cars, this is car 1A. Form roadblock at Scrubs Lane and Harrow Road. Flint, how far away is he? Over.
3: About half a mile, sir.
0: Right. If he turns off, let us know. Out. Right, jump on, Mallinson. Next corner, Walsh.
4: You know, I don't like to stand on the running board, Hendon.
0: Make you forget the pit.
4: I'm going to sneeze.
0: Bless you.
4: Blast you.
0: Walsh.
2: Yes, sir.
0: Park behind that squad car pulling up.
2: Yes, sir.
5: Hope he smashes into the lot of us. Serve you right.
0: Serve him right, too. Well, now all we have to do is wait. Here he comes.
4: Hold on, you!
0: It's all right, Mallinson. They've got him. Have a look in the car, will you?
6: Right. Let go. My arm!
2: Stand still. That's better. This the man you want, sir?
0: That's the one. Now, you wish to make a statement?
7: Ask mine.
0: Where's Jeffrey Spencer?
7: Don't know what you're talking about.
4: Hendon!
0: Yes?
4: Would you come here for a second?
0: What's up?
8: In there. Back seat. It's Spencer.
0: Oh? Dead?
8: I don't think so. But from the looks of what they've done to him, he should be.
0: He was dying. A slow, sad death. There was no comfort in his leaving. No face or voice of a loved one. Only men in uniform. Strange men who wanted to be kind but couldn't. Jeffrey Spencer was a statistic. Aged 37. Employed by Staines Aircraft Industries. Senior engineer. Associate designer of experimental jet aircraft HX331. Romanticized as Staines Super Hawk. Jeffrey Spencer. Missing for 6 days. Believed kidnapped by agents seeking classified information on HX331. A statistic flying in the back seat of a gray car. A beaten, smashed body. Eyes staring up, full of pain, full of tears.
8: Ambulance is on its way. Is he conscious?
0: Yes.
8: Has he said anything?
0: He can't very well.
8: Oh.
0: Mr. Spencer? Can you hear me? Just blink your eyes twice if you can. Good. We'll have you in the hospital very soon. Do you know who the men were who did this? Blink your eyes once if you want to say no, hmm? You've never seen them before? I see. They tried to get information from you about the new jet aircraft? Oh. Did you give it to them?
9: Good man.
0: Do you know how many there were? Five? Four? Uh-huh. Yes. Were they English or foreign? Mr. Spencer? Mr. Spencer?
8: Close his eyes, will you?
1: Was he very brave or very stupid not to tell them?
0: I don't imagine he thought much about it at the time.
10: Excuse me, sir. We've identified the driver, sir. Harold Gibson. Lives across the road.
0: Oh, yes, I know who he is.
1: Must have been coming home. What the devil was he going to do with Spencer?
0: He doesn't say anything, huh?
10: No, sir. Bad bargain, this one.
0: All right. Sergeant Flint here yet?
10: Yes, sir. He's waiting with the prisoner.
0: Good.
1: Look here, Hendon. There's a nice, quiet, empty shop over there. Why not let me take Gibson behind it? I'll find out who the others are.
0: Don't you think I'd like to do that myself? Come on. We'll see what we can do. Everything all right, sir? No, Flint, it isn't. Oh, Gibson. The man in the back seat is dead. He was beaten and tortured, and you're under arrest for murder.
7: I don't know nothing about that. I didn't even know anybody was back there.
0: Really? Well, before we take you down to the yard, we're going to find out one or two things from you.
7: Take my bitter oath, you don't.
0: Huh? Inspector Mallinson, where did you say that empty shop was?
1: Across the road. Of course I was there.
0: Right.
7: Yeah, what's going on here?
0: Sergeant Flint.
11: Yes, sir.
0: Detective Walsh.
10: Yes, sir.
0: This is going to be absolutely against regulations. You understand?
11: Yes, sir. What are you going to do?
0: We're all going for a nice walk across the road.
11: Yeah, now, what are you taking me? If I'm under arrest, I got me right. I ain't done nothing. What are you up to? I won't do... All right, but you can't do this. You don't dare put a finger on me. I know the law. Stroop, I don't know nothing about that guy in the car. Stroop, I know. Somebody must have put him in there, huh? Now, what you going to do? You can't hit me. Now, you... Oh, you're only trying to frighten me, that's it. A fat lot of good that'll do, yeah.
0: Flint, oh. Walsh, hold his arms, stand him against the wall.
11: Yes, sir. You can't do this, you can't. This is England. No, I know about you, chap, you can't do this. I'll report the law
10: to
11: you, you can't do this.
0: We'll see.
11: Me.
0: Now, loosen his tie and collar button, will you?
11: Yes, sir.
0: That's better. Now, Mr. Gibson, I think we're ready.
11: No.
0: Well, I want you to have a picture in your mind of Jeffrey Spencer's face when you and your friends were finished with him.
11: I never...
0: We'll start with the names of the other men. There were four of them, right?
11: I don't know. I mean, there were.
0: What was your part in it? Just reaching for a cigarette, Mr. Gibson. You're quite nervous tonight, aren't you? Ever notice where the flame's the hottest, Mallinson?
1: Hmm? Oh, yes, I suppose on
0: the... cigarette tip's even hotter, though.
11: You wouldn't...
0: Now, Mr. Gibson, I'm going to tell you something. You took a chance, for whatever reason you had, to engage in work against a man who had done you no harm and against this country. Another man is dead, and the country, as you know, is in danger. As a policeman, I would be remiss in my duty were I not to at least venture an equal chance to get information from you.
11: It's against the law. It's against the law.
0: So is murder. Now, the names of the other men?
11: Now, you let me go. Let me go!
0: Now, you men are all witness to the fact that the prisoner is attempting to escape. If his arm is broken in the process, it's completely within the law. So...
11: Oh, all right. All right. I swear it. I don't know who they are. They paid me to hang about while they tried to get Spencer to talk, that's all. I was to drive him away when they'd finished.
12: Ah, that's much better. Now,
0: who hired you for the job?
11: Chap at the aircraft factory.
0: Staines Aircraft?
11: Yes, I was a sweeper. Bloke asked me if I wanted to make a few quid.
0: You work there too?
11: I don't know. I never seen him before. Come up to me as I was leaving. It was outside the gate. Mm-hmm.
0: Well, why should he pick you?
11: I'll tell you, I don't know.
0: All right. Where did they take Spencer?
11: Place in Bronsbury Road.
0: Number?
11: 58.
0: Did you get that, Flint?
13: Yes, sir.
0: Who owns the house?
11: I told you, I don't know. I never went inside. I just hung about like I was told till they wanted me.
0: Yeah. Can you describe the man who hired you?
11: I don't know. Tall bloke, about your size. Thin, had a scar on the back of his left hand. He talked like a gent.
0: And where were you taking Spencer?
11: I was going to leave him by the railway goods yard. They said he was dead anyhow.
0: You know, Gibson, in a way I'm rather sorry you decided to talk. It would have been a great pleasure to... Oh, take him away, Walsh. Get him down to the yard.
10: Right, sir. Get a move on, Gibson.
11: Come on, I didn't have no right to do that. Mr. Almighty's going to hear all about this. Wait, you see, you too, you're going to hear.
8: Oh. We're going to be in for it all right when the commissioner gets wind of this.
0: No, not we. Just me. I ordered you to help. You didn't do anything.
8: Would you have done if he hadn't talked?
0: I don't know. I honestly don't know. Well, as it is, I'm going to offer my resignation.
14: Oh, no, sir.
8: Oh, don't be an ass.
0: Third degree. Ever hear of it?
14: Well, you didn't hurt him, sir.
0: Questioning under duress, the same thing. Oh, well, let's see if I can get this cleaned up first. Now, what was that address, Flint?
14: 58 Bronsbury Road.
8: Well, they wouldn't be fool enough to hang about after this.
0: I know, but we can have a look. We had already known a number of things about Harold Gibson. Among them, the fact that he was employed by Staines Aircraft Works. The fact that he was a member of a subversive group which, up to that time, had engaged in nothing more physical than the passing out of pamphlets. However, Special Branch had learned, after the kidnapping of Jeffrey Spencer, that this group was immediately involved. We'd put a close watch on Gibson, believing that he might lead us to the kidnappers. What we didn't know when we arranged for his arrest was that he had picked up the body of Spencer from the address on Bronsbury Road. Somehow, he must have given our men the slip. Inspector Mallinson, Sergeant Flint and I drove out there. We took two squad cars with us. And I had an idea that we were going to find number 58 Bronsbury Road vacant. But I was wrong.
8: Pretty swank looking.
0: Four cars. Lots of lights. Quite a party going on.
8: Nice party. They don't fool about when they play murder.
14: I've got the other men posted behind and outside the French window, sir.
0: All right. Ring it again, will you, Mallinson?
10: No. Yes?
0: Scotland Yard, Chief Inspector Hendon.
10: Yes?
0: May we come in, please?
10: I don't understand. Was there something the matter?
0: A great deal, sir.
10: But I'm having a little music. My friends. I think you've made a mistake.
0: Oh, this is 58 Bronsbury Road.
10: Yes.
15: Who is it, dear?
10: The police, Jenny. I can't imagine.
15: Well, don't leave the door open, dear. There's a draft. Won't you come in, please?
0: Thank you.
15: Talk to them in the study, Leslie. And do hurry, dear. Oscar's promised to play Beethoven next. Excuse me.
10: This way, please.
0: Oh.
10: It's really very awkward, you know. I haven't the slightest idea why. Now, what's it all about?
0: Do you mind giving me your name, sir?
10: Leslie Addison.
0: We understand that a man named Spencer has been held in this house for the past 5 or 6 days.
10: What? What the devil do you mean, sir?
0: Exactly what I say.
10: Held here? By force?
0: Yes.
13: You must be mad.
16: Well, it's a practical joke. Not very funny.
0: No, it wasn't very funny for Mr. Spencer either. He was murdered. Beaten to death.
13: Good Lord. But why do you think that
0: I don't think anything yet, Mr. Addison. However, I should like permission to search your house, please.
13: Blast it. All this is terribly embarrassing.
0: I'm sorry.
13: What are my guests going to think?
0: I haven't the slightest idea, sir.
13: Well, I suppose it's your duty.

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1: With uncanny astuteness and with unmatchable speed, the FBI in Peace and War breaks open a vicious multi-state racket in the shipment of perishable foods by playing on the greed of the wife of one of the racketeers involved in the tenth story you'll hear over most of these same stations tomorrow night. 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
0: And now we bring back to our Hollywood soundstage Mr. Ben Wright, starring in tonight's production, The Music Lovers, a tale well calculated to keep you in suspense.

0: 58 Bronsbury Road was a pleasant house, quite large, with all the evidences of comfort and children, which would deny that such an incredible and foul murder had been committed within its walls. I left Flint and Inspector Mallinson to search the downstairs floor, and with Mrs. Addison went up the staircase. The whole thing seemed quite impossible. This rather tall and lovely grey-haired woman, the music in the drawing room floating after us. But I kept thinking of a scar on a man's hand.
1: I suppose you want to look into all the rooms, Inspector?
0: Please.
1: My husband tells me that you think a man was murdered here.
0: Quite right, madam.
1: This is my son's bedroom. I'll put on the light. But please make as little noise as you can. He's asleep. Only 9, you know.
0: Of course.

0: Would you mind telling me what you expect to find, Inspector?
1: Where murder has been committed, Mrs. Addison, we look for anything that may help us in a solution.
0: Oh. My daughter's room.
1: Huh.
0: She's 13. A likely age for a murderess, don't you think?

0: That door?
1: My room and my husband's. You'll find no skeleton in that cupboard, Inspector. Now, don't you feel rather silly about this, Inspector? If you've made a mistake, we shan't laugh at you. We shan't report it either.
0: That's very kind of you, Mrs. Addison.
1: It's utter nonsense. You don't think for one moment if Leslie had done this awful thing that we should have allowed the children to be here, do you?
0: The very fact that he might have done it at all seems to make the qualifying element rather academic.
2: Hendon!
0: Yes?
2: Something down here!
0: Right.
1: I hope you don't mind if I return to my guests.
0: Not at all, madam. We may have to join you in a little while.
1: That would be extremely impertinent of you.
0: Police, crime, arrest. They're all impertinent, Mrs. Addison.
1: I find your manner unspeakably rude. Both my husband and I have tried to help because we thought this was an important police matter. We shall report it to the commissioner in the morning. As soon as you have finished your ridiculous search, I must ask you to leave the house.
3: You know, I wouldn't be at all surprised if that lady turns out to be the leader of this mob.
0: Pretty cool. What have you found?
3: Oh, down this way.

0: We were quite convinced by now that this house harbored the core of a fanatic group whose seeming harmlessness made their operations all the more dangerous. Mallinson led me to a room at the far end of the house, a room which was soundproof. But we knew that when we closed the door and the sound of the music was completely obliterated.
1: Looks quite inoffensive, doesn't it? Desk, a few chairs, books.
2: Yes, it does. What did you find?
1: Well, they're pretty careful to get rid of all traces of Spencer's residence in here. But they missed something. Yeah, look at this, on the carpet.
2: It looks like impressions of a cot or a couch.
1: Well, that's what I think.
2: The kids don't even know he's in here. They can't hear a thing outside. What a charming couple.
1: Oh, lovely parents too, I'll bet. Kiss the children goodnight, and then come down and tear out a fingernail or two.
2: You know, the awful thing is that they think that what they're doing is right. And they pass the poison on to a 9-year-old boy and a 13-year-old girl. Hello. Did you see this?
3: What?
2: Yeah, under the desk. They should have watched him more carefully.
1: It looks like a stain, a copy or tea or something.
2: Yes, it is. Convenience stain. Spells G-S. See? He left his calling card for us.
1: Jeffrey Spencer. That does it.
2: Right. Oh, this is going to be a nice thing for the kids upstairs. Mother and father arrested for murder and treason.
1: Yes, well, maybe it's better for them now than later. What the devil are we going to do with them?
2: Well, we'll take them along and then investigate relatives. If we find somebody with a healthy mind, perhaps they'll take them in. Come on, let's get it over with. We left the soundproof room, and I shut the door on a modern scene of inquisition. There were 8 people in the drawing room, including the Addisons. It was an extraordinary tableau. Music, warm winter fire, brandy glasses, friendliness of an upper middle class home. And the people, the only dissonant note. They watched us come in, wary, perhaps a little frightened. And as I looked at the faces, I wondered how many of them shared the guilt.
4: Are you satisfied now, Inspector?
2: Yes, thank you.
4: I'll see you to the door.
2: Mrs. Addison, will you please wake up your children and get them dressed? I'll wait.
5: I think this has gone far enough. Leslie, ring up Scotland Yard.
2: There's no point to it, you know. Now, if you have any feelings at all for your children, you'll make it as easy as you can for them.
4: How dare you invade the privacy of my home? Come out with this frightful accusation. I've never...
2: We have proof that Jeffrey Spencer was held prisoner in this house. And that you vainly attempted to extort government information from him. He died from the injuries you inflicted. All right, now everyone in this room is under arrest. If you're not involved, you'll not be charged.
5: The fascist British police... I knew we'd live to see it.
2: Did you, Mrs. Addison? That's odd. Because I hoped that I would never live to see what I'd seen here tonight. Paid spies. Living your lie in comfort with everything you condemn. They're worse than the people who hire you. Someday we'll exterminate the lot. And when we do, perhaps kid like yours upstairs will have a chance.
4: You are to pass out tracts on a street corner, Inspector. God and country.
2: Quite worthwhile reading matter, I think, sir. Flint, ring the yard and ask them to send a van here, would you?
6: Yes, sir.

Suspense, in which Mr. Ben Wright starred on tonight's presentation of The Music Lovers. 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

0: Suspense is produced and directed in Hollywood by Anthony Ellis, who also wrote tonight's story of suspense. The music was composed by Renee Garagank and conducted by Leith Stevens. Featured in the cast were Richard Peel, Bill Shepard, Irene Tedrow, Raymond Lawrence, Stan Jones, and Hans Conried.
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2: Hello, I hope I haven't kept you waiting. Yes, this is the Crime Club. I'm the librarian. Death at 7:10. Yes, we have that Crime Club book for you. Come right over.

0: Ah, you're here. Good. Take the easy chair by the window. Comfortable? The book is on this shelf. Here it is. Death at 7:10 by H.F.S. Moore. The very intriguing story of a beautiful woman who was in love with death. Let's look at it under the reading lamp. The train was due to leave at 7:10 in the evening. And at exactly 8 minutes after 7, Mark Kent, a well-known mystery writer, was in drawing room B, his own drawing room, when the door opened. And he was surprised to see a young, beautiful woman. He was even more surprised at the way she giggled.
1: Hello.
2: Hello yourself and see how you like it. My name is Susan Ward Steele.
1: Well, I'm flattered, but haven't you made a mistake?
2: You're Mark Kent. The mystery writer. I adore mystery writers. Well, your pictures don't do you justice. How about getting me a drink?
1: Don't you think you've had enough?
2: Oh, be a good boy and get me a drink.
1: I better get you back to your compartment.
2: I'm going to Reno. A long trip. I saw you come on the train. I knew it was going to be interesting.
1: I'm not going to Reno.
2: You should have seen Gerald's face this morning when I said goodbye to him. He's my husband.
1: Mm.
2: Such a pain in the neck.
1: Look, Susan, do you mind...
2: And you should have seen Claire Ellis's face when I told her that I was going to marry Pierce Carlton.
1: Mm-hmm.
2: And my stepbrother, Robert Ward's face, when I wouldn't let him have the money.
1: Mm-hmm.
2: So many faces. And all so long.
1: Will you do me a favor, please?
2: Mm-hmm. Oh, Pierce will marry me. You just watch, Mark. In 6 weeks, when I come back from Reno, he'll never tell me again he's not the marrying kind.
1: Yeah, yeah.
2: How about that drink you promised me?
1: I didn't, Susan.
2: I want a drink. I've got to have a drink.
1: Later, please.
2: Anything. Water. Ginger ale.
1: Take it easy, kid. Take it.
2: I've never been so thirsty. Please. Water. Ginger ale.
3: All aboard Chicago and Point Swift.
1: Susan.
3: Albany, stop. All aboard.
1: No, no. Conductor. Conductor, hold the train. There's a dead woman on board.
0: 4 days later, Mark Kent was in a room at police headquarters with Captain McNair, his friend. They were comparing notes, the results of intensive investigation and some speculation.
1: We start with the atropine, Cap. That's what killed her.
4: Yeah, one pill.
1: That's usually enough. Now, here's what the book says about atropine. An organic alkaloid which causes death in humans without coarse anatomical change.
4: No pain.
1: That's right. Symptoms include dryness of mouth and throat, giddiness, wild talk. Death usually takes place within 8 hours.
4: The coroner told me there's no set rule about that. It can happen in 6 hours, in 4 hours, in 1 hour. Mm-hmm. It can happen in 10 hours.
1: Well, we know from what Gerald Steele told us, Susan didn't get up until almost 11 o'clock.
4: Yeah.
1: Cap, are you willing to do some speculating?
4: If it doesn't mess up the facts.
1: What facts?
4: All right, go ahead. But remember, you're not writing a book. This was a real murder, and I'm a real policeman.
1: Now, we've got a pretty good idea of the kind of man Gerald Steele is. There's no record that he ever had a job. His wife, Susan, was very rich.
4: So?
1: Okay. We know that she left a will, giving him half her estate. And we know that she was going to Reno to get a divorce. Another man, Pierce Carlton.
4: Mm.
1: Now, let's combine what Gerald told us about that morning 4 days ago and what, for reasons of self-preservation, he might have forgotten to tell us.
4: Go ahead. I'm listening.
1: All right. It's 11 o'clock. Susan Ward Steele has just gotten out of bed, and after the usual routine, she goes into the kitchen where she finds her husband sitting before a big breakfast. She's a little annoyed.
2: Good morning, Gerald. Enjoying yourself?
5: Any objections to my being hungry?
2: Oh, no. I thought today you might have less of an appetite.
5: I'm not responsible for today, Susan.
2: Ham, eggs, toast, and coffee. Is that your first helping, dear?
5: Oh, nuts.
2: You don't say. You're so articulate. Where's Tommaso?
5: I told him to take the day off.
2: You told him?
5: Yes. What's the matter with that?
2: But, darling, you don't pay his salary.
5: I had an idea that we wouldn't want any strangers around the house today.
2: You're so sweet. But I'm not spending today with you.
5: Oh?
2: I'm having lunch with Robert, tea with Claire Ellis, and then... would you like to guess?
5: Cocktails with Pierce Carlton, the great send-off.
2: Don't be so bitter. He works for a living.
5: Sure.
2: Well, at least he has an office. Pour me some coffee, please.
5: Yes. You want eggs, too?
2: No. Just black coffee without sugar. A full cup.
5: You must have had a big night. Where'd Pierce take you?
2: Places. Lots of people. I heard you slept well last night.
5: Susan.
2: You were snoring when I came in.
5: Oh, for pity's sakes. First I get it because I'm eating. Now it's because I slept. You don't think much of me.
2: You're a parasite, Gerald. And you're beginning to look like one.
5: You don't care what you say, do you?
2: Oh, don't tell me that there's pride under that expanding waistline.
5: Just one more word out of you and I'll...
2: Yes?
5: What's the use? I can't take it. I don't want you to go.
2: Really? I'm thrilled.
5: If you go through with the divorce, I don't know what I'll do.
2: I know one thing you'll have to do. Get a job.
5: Huh?
2: Let me spell it for you. J-O-B. It's what people do for money.
5: What'd you ever do for yours?
2: I was smart. I picked a family with a rich uncle.
5: Sure, you can talk. You inherit $1 million. You're smart. Well, let me tell you one thing, Susan.
2: Don't bother, honey. I've got something much more important to tell you. I'm not leaving you any money to live on.
5: What?
2: And I'm changing my will.
5: I see.
2: The half of my estate that you've been praying for will go to Piers Carlton. If I should die.
5: When do you perform the operation?
2: After Pierce and I are married. In the meantime, if I should get hit by a truck...
5: Yeah?
2: Oh, darling, don't wish so hard. I'm really being very loyal to you.
5: Yeah. Oh, well. What time's your lunch date with Robert?
2: 1 o'clock. Good heavens, look at the time. I'll have to hurry. Takes me an hour to get my hair put up.
5: Do you want some more coffee?
2: Oh, I'd love it, but I can't spare a minute. Why didn't you tell me it was so late?
5: It's your appointment, Angel. You don't want another cup?
2: Oh, dear. I really need it. All right. Bring it in the bedroom. No cream or sugar.
5: Yes, ma'am. Anything you say, ma'am. I aim to please.
1: There it is, Cap.
0: Gerald Steele had motive and opportunity.
4: You're only guessing, Mark.
1: Well, the will's on file, isn't it? We got the story, the second cup of coffee, from Gerald himself.
4: Yeah, but the rest of the stuff, about the argument, about her changing the will.
1: Pure speculation. The deductions of a mystery book writer. Mm. Now, what about Robert Ward, the stepbrother?
4: He's about 15 years older than Susan, businessman.
1: How's business?
4: Well, we got a report from several banks that he's been trying to borrow money. They all turn him down.
1: Uh-huh, that makes him an interesting suspect. Now, let's combine fact and fiction again and see what happened at lunch. Robert Ward told us that he'd reserved a private dining room for the occasion at the Swank Café Aurelia. Susan was very cheerful, off to lunch.
6: What time is your train, Susan?
2: 7:10.
6: No, it's only 2:30 now.
2: I'm meeting Claire Ellis at 3:00. Tea and gossip at her apartment. Oh, I knew I shouldn't have eaten so much.
6: Susan...
2: Yes, Robert. I've been waiting very patiently.
6: What do you mean?
2: You didn't ask me here to a private dining room to discuss my unimportant life.
6: You're very clever.
2: Thanks, darling. Now, what is it that you don't want your servants to overhear?
6: I need money.
2: You?
6: I know it comes as a shock, but the truth is
2: How much, Robert?
6: $100,000.
2: Really?
6: Of course, it'll be a loan, Susan. I'll pay it back in due time. I'll give you a note or a mortgage, whatever you like.
2: Business is bad.
6: I've had a very serious setback. My entire output of washing machine motors is defective.
2: Oh, my. What's the poor housewife going to do?
6: We know what's wrong, and we can correct it easily enough, but naturally, it can't be done without money.
2: Naturally.
6: I've never been without cash before, but I expanded recently, and that took all my liquid assets.
2: Even when you're in trouble, you talk like a bank statement. When did this delightful thing happen?
6: 2 weeks ago.
2: Why didn't you come to me right away?
6: Well, I didn't want to bother you. I'm a businessman, and naturally, my first call was at the banks.
2: Naturally. Did they turn you down?
6: They didn't consider me a good risk. Overexpansion.
2: Well, darling, you're as skinny as a toothpick.
6: Susan, please don't be facetious. I'm in serious trouble.
2: Oh.
6: If I don't get that merchandise out of my factory, I'll go bankrupt. I won't even be able to pay my creditors.
2: $100,000.
6: Yes, it shouldn't mean anything to you. You can spare it.
2: Oh, I can spare it. But tell me, Robert, dear, when did you ever do anything for me?
6: Now, don't refuse me.
2: You preached, called me a fool for not putting my money into a good, sound business. A wild, empty-headed fool.
6: I tried to make you realize your responsibilities. Uncle Jeffrey left his money to us in good faith. It was our duty to protect it.
2: I've still got mine.
6: And I've got mine in factories, machinery, and merchandise. Now I'm asking you to help me liquidate it.
2: No.
6: Good Lord, Susan, how can you be so heartless?
2: I've been practicing.
6: But... very well, I'm not going to beg you.
2: Don't give up hope, dear. I've taken care of you in my will.
6: Thanks to Uncle Jeffrey, you have no choice. Half of your estate must go to me.
2: And half of your estate should go to me. But where is it?
6: You can look for it after I'm dead. Oh, what in the name of thunder did I do with those things?
2: What things?
6: My pills. My box of pickup pills. Oh, here it is, my vest pocket.
2: So you've come to that, hmm?
6: Just these last 2 weeks, doctor's prescription. I've been living in the devil's own basement, tired and depressed.
2: What do they do for you?
6: They give me a pickup, that's all. Get the tired feeling out of my system. Clear my head. Perfectly harmless.
2: Sounds interesting.
6: Would you like one?
2: Why not? I had a big night, and I've got a bigger day ahead of me.
6: One pill will keep you going for hours. Flip it into the back of your mouth and wash it down with water.
2: After you, darling.
6: Very well.
2: I never take chances. Well, here's to you. How soon before it starts functioning?
6: Very soon. And now I think we ought to go, Susan. I don't want you to be late for your appointment with Claire Ellis.
1: Well, it's a possibility, Cat.
4: Oh, sure, sure. So is a trip to the moon. You better stick to writing mystery books, Mark. If you make a mistake, nobody burns. Except maybe your publisher.
1: Did Robert Ward take a pickup pill while you were grilling him 3 days ago?
4: Now, wait a minute. Are you trying to tell me he had a box full of atropine pills when he met Susan Steele?
1: Maybe.
4: And that he passed them off as pickup pills?
1: Maybe.
4: But according to your own speculation, he took one of those pills himself. Now, why didn't it kill him?
1: You might have had one in that box that was harmless.
4: Huh?
1: You know, a real pickup pill.
4: Sure, sure. Put that in your next bookmark. It'll read fine.
1: I will.
4: But for the time being, you won't mind if I keep it a secret from the district attorney, will you?
1: No, I don't mind. Shall we go on?
4: Go ahead. I'm on 24-hour duty.
1: Well, the next stop that Susan Steele made was Claire Ellis's apartment. Now, what do we know about Claire?
4: She served tea and ice cream cake.
1: But not because she liked Susan.
4: Oh, you've got a private line to her inner thoughts, huh?
1: Didn't you notice how she was defending Pierce Carlton as you were questioning her?
4: I noticed it.
1: Yeah, he's the man Susan Steele expects to marry. And Claire's in love with him.
4: Mm.
1: Now, let's see what we can get out of the situation in which two women in love with the same man meet for tea a few hours before one of them dies on a train, the victim of murder by slow poison.
7: I'll get the tea things, Susan. They're in the kitchen.
2: Oh, there's no rush, Claire. I'm not meeting Pierce until 5. The lovely, romantic orchid room. I told the sweet boy I must have orchids on our wedding day. Slews and slews of them.
7: Susan, you know why I asked you here?
2: Of course. To plead with me.
7: We used to be good friends.
2: Used to be? I'm sorry to hear that, honey.
7: Susan, don't marry Pierce Carlton. He doesn't love you, Susan. Pierce and I were practically engaged when I introduced him to you. Why did you make a play for him? You had a husband.
2: I was smitten.
7: You were smitten.
2: Believe me, darling, I've been living in a delayed paradise for 3 whole months.
7: You've never loved anyone but yourself. And the only reason you went after Pierce was because he was mine. He was a conquest.
2: Does it make any difference?
7: You'll never be able to keep him, Susan. Pierce is in some kind of trouble. You have money.
2: Did he tell you all about it? Well, he told me. Doesn't that prove something?
7: Well, what is it, Susan? What's wrong with Pierce?
2: It's confidential, dear. Between sweethearts.
7: I'll get the tea if you still want it.
2: Oh, I want it. I'm a glutton for punishment.
7: I hope you won't have to take much more of it. Ever.
2: Why not? Hello, and don't keep me waiting.
8: Oh, you.
2: Of course, Gerald. Are you surprised to hear I'm still breathing?
8: Where's Claire?
2: Oh, she's downstairs sweeping the sidewalk. She pays off the back rent that way.
8: I'd like to talk to her, please.
2: Oh, she can't be disturbed.
8: Now, look here, Susan.
2: But I can give her a message.
8: Ask her to call me back.
2: No love and kisses?
8: Not yet. I was only thinking we might go for a walk in the park.
2: A walk? How thrilling. Gerald, darling, when did you give up driving?
8: Oh, nuts.
7: You might have held that phone for me, Susan. Who called?
2: Pierce. He simply had to tell me how much he loved me. Claire, dear, watch your manners. Trays were meant to be put down, not dropped.
7: I'm sorry.
2: And those exquisite ice cream cakes. You almost ruined them.
7: That one's for you, Susan.
2: Thanks, dear, for remembering that I adore blueberries.
7: I never forget a lot of things.
4: Motive and opportunity. Love and ice cream cake. Hey, Mark?
1: Well, that's how it looks on paper, Cap.
4: You think Claire Ellis buried the atropine in the cake?
1: Oh, she did. She's darn clever. But I don't know anybody who chews ice cream.
4: If she did. Now, how do you figure out the business about that phone call?
1: Well, Claire Ellis told us that Susan had received a call from Pierce.
4: Go on.
1: Pierce denied it, but Gerald admitted that he phoned Claire and spoke to Susan.
4: Mm-hmm.
1: Claire didn't know about the call, therefore Susan told her it was from Pierce Carlton.
4: QED.
1: Whoops, not yet, Cap. We've still got to prove a murderer. Now, what about Pierce Carlton?
4: He's in the stock brokerage business with his father. Good, solid family background, old stock.
1: That doesn't keep him from being a playboy, does it?
4: I'm not interested in what he does, Mark, only in what he did 4 days ago.
1: And in what he did before then.
4: That goes without saying. My boys are checking.
1: I think they're going to find that he's in a mess. A money mess.
4: Anything's possible with you around.
1: Okay. What happened the day we spoke to Claire Ellis?
4: Your eyes popped. You saw a beautiful woman.
1: Could be, but she was upset. Every time you mentioned Pierce Carlton, she had jitters. Why?
4: Somebody told me she's in love with the guy.
1: I told you, Cap.
4: I knew. I couldn't have gotten it from the facts.
1: She kept saying over and over that Pierce was innocent. He had no reason for killing Susan. Cap, that girl knows something.
4: So does everybody else in this case, except me.
1: About Pierce Carlton, I mean. And I'm sure she didn't know it the day Susan was killed.
4: Who told her?
1: I don't know.
4: What? Mark, did I hear right? Did you say you don't know?
1: Let's go on to item number 4. Susan and Pierce at the Orchid Room. Dinner before train time. Soft lights, orchids on the table. A perfect setting for romance.
2: Oh, darling, darling. 6 weeks. 6 long weeks without you.
9: He'll get used to it.
2: Don't laugh at me, please. I'm going to miss you terribly.
9: There's a lot of excitement in Reno. And cowboys.
2: Yes, how can you say that to me?
9: Don't you like cowboys?
2: I like you better.
9: How was Gerald this morning?
2: Oh, why talk about him?
9: Why not? He's human.
2: What's the matter with you? You'd rather talk about everyone but us. It's a wonder you don't ask me about Claire. You know, I saw her this afternoon, too. Oh, don't you have to ask me about her?
9: You never could take kidding, could you?
2: Oh, I didn't realize. Pierce will be married just as soon as I can get back from Reno.
9: Have some more wine, Susan.
2: You'll be waiting for me at the station. I don't want to come back to New York and be alone for a minute.
9: Suppose I'm not waiting.
2: You've got to be.
9: Why?
2: Because I'm depending on you. I'm going through a divorce for you.
9: For me? I thought it was because Gerald ate too much.
2: Pierce, would this come under the head of what you call kidding?
9: Put your head on my shoulder and I'll tell you a secret.
2: I'd rather look you straight in the eye.
9: I've been doing a lot of thinking.
2: Yes?
9: I've come to the conclusion that Gerald is a nice guy.
2: What does that mean?
9: You ought to stick with him. You know, till death do you part.
2: You didn't think so last night.
9: I wasn't thinking last night, honey. The whole process started this afternoon. I woke up and there was a vision of a wedding bell. It scared the wits out of me.
2: You're out of luck, Pierce. I'm not letting you out of your promise.
9: Look, Susan, be sensible. Marriage and I were never meant for each other. I'm just not the marrying kind.
2: No? Put your head on my shoulder and I'll tell you a secret.
9: I'd rather just keep sitting beside you.
2: Do you remember a certain crying jag that you had on a couple of weeks ago?
9: Susan, I've never been drunk in my life.
2: You were that night. And you told me a whole lot of things that you're going to regret in just about a minute.
9: Suppose you tell them right back to me now.
2: You lost a lot of money on a gambling boat before I met you.
9: Huh?
2: You paid off in IOUs. And when the gambler got tired of waiting for the cash, he threatened to see Papa. That's when you became a thief.
9: Good Lord, Susan, what are you talking about?
2: You took bonds out of your father's safe. He's got so many of them, you were sure they'd never be missed.
9: I told you that?
2: Your conscience was bothering you. Bet you didn't know you had one.
9: It's a sense you haven't.
2: No, dear. I might really like meeting your father, telling him about those bonds.
9: Yeah?
2: I'm so glad you'll be waiting for me when I get back from Reno.
9: Yeah.
2: Come to think of it, not every woman wants to marry a thief.
9: Oh, I'm lucky, huh? All right, let's celebrate with a drink.
2: Friends?
9: What else? You hold all the aces.
2: Then we'll drink to that.
9: Oh, no. Don't waste it that way.
2: What's wrong?
9: Let's lock arms. Then I'll drink out of your glass and you'll drink out of mine.
2: Why, of course. Just like real sweethearts.
9: Yes, dear. There's nothing like good old sparkling burgundy for launching a new life. Properly.
1: There it is, Cap. The last episode.
4: And you finish it with the old switch trick, the atropine pill in Pierce Carlton's glass. I'm surprised at you, Mark. It's corny.
1: Well, it happens to be true, poison or no poison. Found out about it only this afternoon.
4: You don't say. Who told you?
1: Waiter in the orchid room. He saw them lock arms, and he remembered for $10.
4: What? You give me the name of that guy. I'll have him brought in here, and
1: easy,
4: I'll book
1: Cap,
4: him.
1: Easy.
4: Oh. Hello, Captain McNair talking. Homicide. It's all right, Finley. Go ahead. What? Are you sure? Mm-hmm. Okay. Check in at headquarters and file a report. I'll take care of the rest. What sign of the horoscope were you born under, Mark?
5: I don't know. Why?
4: Well, you're either very smart or very lucky. Pierce Carlton lost $80,000 on Jimmy Bryson's gambling boat 4 months ago.
5: Uh-huh.
4: Finley just got it from Bryson himself. The debt's been paid.
1: That's how it is, Cap. When you go by character, you can't go wrong.
4: Maybe I ought to have a little more respect for you, huh?
1: Well, just read my books and I'll be happy.
4: Yeah.
1: Now, let's see. We've got four suspects. Gerald Steele, the husband who was going to be left holding the empty bag.
4: And who was still in the will for half of the fortune.
1: Right. Mm-hmm. Robert Ward, the stepbrother who needed money and was turned down. He's in the will for the other half.
4: My money's on him.
1: Maybe. Claire Ellis, the lovesick rival, and Pierce Carlton, who didn't want to get married but who talked too much to Susan. Every one of them had motive and opportunity.
4: What does your imagination advise us to do now?
1: I got an idea, Captain. Hmm? Can you get me a sample of Susan Steele's handwriting?
4: Yeah, her signature's on her will. I've got a copy of it over there in the case file.
1: All right, let's get the best handwriting man you've got, and then you and I will go to work catching a murderer.
4: Mm-hmm. Does your imagination tell you where?
1: Oh, of course. At my apartment.
4: Mark, if this works, I'll buy you a new hat, and I'll eat your old one.
1: And, I'm supposed to be all alone, Cap. Gerald Steele?
10: Yes?
1: This is Mark Kent. Are you free to talk?
10: What kind of a question is that?
1: You'll understand. I was the last one to see your wife alive.
10: So I read in the papers. You're also a friend of the police.
1: Only when it's convenient. For example, I didn't tell them that Susan gave me a note before she died.
10: A what?
1: There's a name in it, a murderer's name.
10: Okay, Ken, what's that got to do with me?
1: It's for sale, Gerald.
10: I had nothing to do with Susan's death.
1: Oh, of course, but who's going to believe it?
10: Does that note give my name? Is that what Susan's done to me?
1: I'll be in my apartment until 7:10, Gerald. You're going to inherit a lot of money. I'm sure you'll want a partner to help you enjoy it.
4: You certainly got your nerve with you, Mark.
1: I've also got you for protection, Cap. Now we'll just do a repeat performance on Robert Ward. And then we'll go down the line. Claire Ellis and Pierce Carlton. One of them's liable to bite. Stay in that other room, Cap, and don't wait for gunfire.
4: Don't worry about me, kid.
1: Hmm. Yes, I heard you the first time. Hello, Miss Ellis. Come right in. Would you mind if I called you Claire?
2: I want that letter, Mr. Kent.
1: You wouldn't mind. And I thought this is the beginning of a beautiful friendship.
2: All I want from you is that letter. I've got a gun in my handbag, and I'm not afraid to use it.
1: I didn't think you would be. How much money did you bring?
2: I didn't bring any. Well, Mr. Kent?
4: I've got the answer, lady. Oh. And I'll take the handbag, too.
2: I didn't kill Susan. Now, please, give me a chance to explain.
4: Sure. Come on.
2: No. Pierce told Susan that he wasn't going to marry her. And I know she put his name on that letter.
4: You don't have to protect that guy anymore.
2: He told me the whole story the day after Susan died about her threat and why she threatened him. I made him tell me.
4: Yeah, let's go.
2: No, please.
1: Hmm? Somebody wants to come in here, Cap.
4: Another one?
1: Here's a magazine. Take Claire into that other room and read the advertisements to him.
4: Yeah, come on, you. When that guy works in a case, you never know what's going to pop next.
1: Coming.
11: Oh.
12: Get out of my way, Kent.
1: With pleasure, but I'd be glad to do it, even if you didn't have a gun. Mr. Ward?
6: Are you alone?
1: Now that you're here, practically.
6: I don't trust you. Put up your hands and walk toward that other room.
1: Oh, you're kidding, aren't you?
6: Move along. I'm not going to waste any time on you.
1: All right, but since when do blackmailers work with an audience?
6: Just walk directly in front of me and into that room.
1: I'm in.
6: You're a bigger fool than I thought, Mr. Kent. You should have protected yourself with a lie.
1: Well, we all make mistakes, Mr. Warren.
6: You've made your last one. I'm going to kill you.
1: Don't you want that letter?
6: I'll find it later, or I'll burn your apartment out of existence. I've got a right to my share of Susan's estate, and the law won't take it away from me now.
1: So it was you who killed her?
6: Of course. I needed money for my business, and she refused to lend it to me, the fool. No intelligence, or she'd have known I was prepared for every emergency.
1: Yes, I sort of had that figured out.
6: This box of pills. Pickup pills. Mm. A wonderful tonic. Unfortunately for Susan, the one I let her pick was Adrapine.
1: Don't look now, Mr. Ward, but there's a man behind you.
4: Drop that gun. Drop it. Captain McNair.
1: Yeah,
4: with bracelets you can't buy at Tiffany's.
1: You should have looked when I told you, Mr. Ward.
4: Well, sure. Well, Mark, it gets me how you figured this whole thing out.
1: I'm a dreamer. Would you like to take care of my old hat now?
4: Your old hat? What do you expect me to do with it?
1: You said you were going to eat it, didn't you?
4: Oh, yeah. But I said I'd buy you a new one first. Well, a deal's a deal, but I hope you won't mind waiting. No, I won't mind.
13: And so closes tonight's Crime Club book, Death at 710, based on a story by H.F.S. Moore. Stedman Coles did the radio adaptation. Roger Bauer produced and directed. Raymond Edward Johnson played the part of Mark Kent. Helen Shields was Susan Ward Steele. Cameron Proudhon was Captain McNair. Ted Osborne played Gerald Steele. Eleanor Phelps was Claire Ellis. King Calder was Pierce Carlton. And Reese Taylor was heard as Robert Ward. Oh, I beg your pardon. Hello? I hope I haven't kept you waiting. Yes, this is the Crime Club. I'm the librarian. Yes, come over a week from tonight. Good. We have the very exciting story of a night that was made for fun and remade for murder. It's called Coney Island Nocturne. In the meantime? Well, in the meantime, there is a new Crime Club book available this week and every week at bookstores everywhere. Yes, it's available now. Fine. And we'll look for you next week.

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1: Thursday,
0: July 3rd, 1947, 79 years ago today, titled Death at Sevendra. 10. Here's an episode of Mystery House, which originally aired
1: Monday,
0: July 3rd, 1944, 82 years ago today, titled The Thirsty Death.
2: This is Bela Lugosi, welcoming you to Mystery House.
3: Mystery House, starring Bela Lugosi. Mystery House, where live again the stories of the greatest mystery theater the world has ever known, the Grand Guignol of Paris. Mystery House, where tonight the distinguished actor John Carradine joins Bela Lugosi in presenting The Thirsty Death. Good evening, folks. This is Ken Carpenter. If I sound a little nervous, it's not really my fault. I'm usually a pretty steady guy, calm as anyone, but, well, this is asking too much. Bela Lugosi alone is enough to scare you. John Carradine isn't exactly soothing to your nerves, but put them together in a story set in darkest Africa with mad dogs howling in the background and, whew, well, find out for yourself.

0: curtain rises on The Thirsty Death, starring Bela Lugosi and his guest at Mystery House, John Carradine. Do you hear those native drums? Do you know what they're saying? Yves Plazana does. That is why her heart is pounding to the mounting cadence of those ceaseless drums. That's why she's hurrying faster, faster, hurrying through the North African forest in the oppressive heat of this humid afternoon. And that is why Mallard, her native houseboy, follows unwillingly, his eyes rolling fearfully in their wide sockets.
1: Mallard, faster. Walk faster.
2: Miss us, please. Better we go by.
1: Don't talk such nonsense.
2: What? Miss us. Thirsty death walks. All around us is thirsty death. You hear, Miss us? Do you hear?
1: Oh, stop gibbering like a frightened child. And anyway, we've gone too far to turn back now.
2: No.
1: We're almost halfway to the village.
2: No. Better we go back. Better we... Oh, oh!

0: Laura, let me in.
1: Eve, it is you.
0: Rene.
1: Why, I couldn't believe my own ears. Come in, come in.
0: Oh, I had no idea this was your house, Rene. I knew you lived somewhere near here, but...
1: What happened?
0: I was on my way to the village when Mallard, my houseboy, became frightened and ran away. There was a mad dog somewhere near.
1: Well, so I have something to thank the epidemic for, after all. Who would have thought back in Paris that we should meet again like this?
0: Oh, Rene, please.
1: Yes, forgive me. I was so taken away at seeing you. But sit down. Let me pour you some water.
0: Oh, thank you.
1: Here, drink. Not so fast, Eve. You'll make yourself ill.
0: More, please.
1: Well, just a little more will be all right, I suppose.
0: I never knew before what thirst could mean.
1: And imagine those poor devils out there, hundreds of them who have hydrophobia. Eve, whatever induced you to set foot outside your door?
0: Oh, it was foolhardy of me, I know. But my husband had to leave for the coast to be gone at least a week. And the prospect of being shut in all alone, except for my terrified houseboy.
1: Yes, the natives are in a dreadful panic. My own houseboy, Gildas, ran off and deserted me yesterday. But you say you were on your way to the village.
0: Well, perhaps you know the Chabours. I was going to stay with them until Francois, my husband, returned.
1: Eve, are you happy with him?
0: Him? You mean my husband? Of course we're happy, very happy.
1: Then why, when I first learned who the new doctor and his wife were, did you send back word by Gildas that I would not be welcome in your home?
0: Because
1: you were afraid that seeing me might rekindle our love? Wasn't that it?
0: No, Rene. It's because Francois is such a jealous husband.
1: Middle-aged men with beautiful young wives usually are.
0: Well, I'm rested now. I must be on my way to the village if I'm to make it by nightfall.
1: But you can't go out there again.
0: I must. Oh! Rene, you loved me once.
1: I love you still.
0: Then go with me. Take me to the village.
1: Very well. But you're still tired. Rest a bit longer, and then we'll start.
0: Strange, isn't it, Rene, that fate should bring us together again like this?
1: Strange and wonderful. And doesn't it prove something to you, Eve? When you sent me away back there in Paris, because your parents wished you to marry this Dr. Plassin, I chose the farthest, most inaccessible, most uncivilized spot I could think of.
0: And yet... here I am, too.
1: Eve.
0: With my husband.
1: Does he know that you were once in love with another? With me?
0: With another, yes. But I'm not sure. Oh! Those dogs.
1: You set one spine a-tingling. Without having my gun, of course.
0: Francois was telling me about the Boivin child. Hydrophobia turned him into such a snarling, howling, frothing beast. They had to smother him between two mattresses.
1: Oh, it's a ghastly disease. And yet there are fools, criminal fools, who refuse to obey the order that all dogs be killed. I didn't hesitate to kill all four of my pets. Eve, why do you suddenly look at me like that?
0: Oh, nothing.
1: There's a dog in your home, isn't there?
0: Yes.
1: But that's sheer folly.
0: Francois refuses to do away with him. That's another reason why I couldn't bear to remain home. I was afraid.
1: What manner of man is this husband of yours?
0: He says he needs the dog for experiments. Please, Rene, we mustn't delay any longer. It gets dark so suddenly out here.
1: Very well. I'll get my gun.
0: Rene.
1: What's the matter?
0: Somebody's outside.
1: Probably Gildas, that fool houseboy of mine, coming back at last.
0: No, it's...
1: Eve. Who was it you said you saw just through the windows? Why do you...
0: My husband.
1: Your husband? But I thought you said...
0: He mustn't find me here, Rene. He's so insanely jealous, he'll think... He mustn't find me here.
1: Wait, go upstairs. There's a bedroom.
0: All right.
1: Who's there? Oh, good evening.
2: Good evening, monsieur. I'm Dr. Plaisant.
1: Oh, the new doctor. Well, won't you come in?
2: Thank you.
1: I am René Bramont.
2: Yes, I've heard of you. I think that back in Paris we had a mutual friend.
1: You must be mistaken, my dear doctor. I am from Marseille.
2: So?
1: Oh, sit down. I'll pour you a glass of Lancet.
2: Well, You are an obliging host.
1: To your health, Dr. Poisson.
2: And yours, Monsieur Blemont. Splendid liqueur. And I must say, a comfortable place you have here.
1: Thank you, Doctor.
2: This, I presume, is your living room. Where do you sleep?
1: There's a room at the head of the stairs.
2: No other rooms in the lodge?
1: No, it's a very small place.
2: Just the kind of place that would appeal to my wife. We're thinking of building next year, and if you don't mind, I like to take a look at the bedroom.
1: No. I'd rather you didn't.
2: Oh. The bedroom is occupied, perhaps?
1: Of course not. I'm here all alone.
2: Then?
1: Well, Doctor, I might as well confess.
2: Yes?
1: Gildas, my houseboy, deserted me yesterday. Well, the bedroom is in a frightful mess. I must ask you to wait until some other time to see it.
2: As you wish.
1: And now, Doctor, at the risk of seeming a rude host, I must remind you that it will soon be dark.
2: You think I should be on my way?
1: Well, after all, Dr. Poisson, you of all people should be aware of the menace that lurks in the forest. There are still mad dogs loose, and after dark...
2: Oh, yes. Those mad dogs. And me completely out of serum.
1: Out of serum? Good heavens! Can't you get some more?
2: The whole district has run out. I intended leaving for the coast today to get a supply, but...
1: Yes?
2: But something very significant came to my attention. So I sent someone else.
1: Doctor, it's such a long trip. Why? This means that for at least a week, every case of hydrophobia in this district must necessarily be fatal.
2: Yes, monsieur. And what ghastly cases we had. Death so horrible that even I, who have seen so much of death, was utterly revolted.
1: Why? And yet you are so rash as to keep a dog in your own house.
2: What's that, monsieur? What's that? You know I have a dog? Then she told you.
1: She? Why, I don't know who you mean.
2: Who told you?
1: Gildas, my houseboy, Gildas. You know how these natives chatter. He heard it from your houseboy.
2: A most unusual servant, that Gildas. First leaves your bedroom a frightful mess so that I can't see it. And now he tells you about the dog.
1: Dr. Poisson, you must do away with the dog. It's too dangerous. Why, just think if your wife...
2: Your solicitude for my wife's safety touches me deeply, Monsieur Grimaud. Too bad she couldn't be along with me on this visit.
1: Yes, it is.
2: But perhaps we shall all three be together quite soon. Goodbye, monsieur.
1: Goodbye, Doctor. Yeah. Eve, you can come down now.
0: Oh, Renee. Oh, I was so frightened. I can hardly stand.
1: You're pale as a ghost. Here, sit down.
0: I thought he'd never go. When he asked to see the bedroom...
1: Eve, he knew you were here.
0: You think so?
1: His very manner in asking to see the bedroom. And his reaction when I forgot myself and spoke of the dog.
0: Yes, yes. I tried to tell myself otherwise, but I know it's true. Didn't he even speak of a mutual friend in Paris? He meant me.
1: Of course.
0: He knows we were once sweethearts. And now, the way things happen...
1: Don't, Eve, don't. I can't bear to see you like this. And what if he does know? You've done no wrong. God knows you've been a faithful wife.
0: But I told you how jealous Francois is. He'll never believe the truth, never.
1: What kind of a devil is he? That you should cower and cringe before him.
0: Oh, you don't know what he's capable of.
1: Then why don't you divorce him? You don't love him, you never have.
0: He'd never consent to a divorce. He's told me so.
1: Then leave him anyway. Eve, darling, come away with me. Come away to the other end of the earth. I'll make you happy, I swear I will. Everything that we once hoped and dreamed together...
0: Oh, Renee, don't, please. You're only making me feel worse. As long as I'm his wife, I couldn't.
1: Yes. I suppose I knew that.
0: Look, night has closed in already. We've got...
1: Eve, what's the matter? If I hadn't caught you then, you'd have fallen.
0: Oh, it's just nerves. I'll be all right. We've got to start for the village at once, Rene.
1: But you're in no condition to ever make it, Eve. Do you realize how far it is?
0: Yes, but I...
1: Those mad dogs prowling in the blackness of the forest?
0: But I can't stay here.
1: Why not? You can have the bedroom upstairs. I'll sleep down here on the couch.
0: Do you think he'd ever believe that?
1: Listen, I have an idea. Why didn't I think of it before? Some friends of mine, an elderly couple, have a place down by the river. I'll take you there at dawn. They'll say you were here, you were there all the time.
0: You really think they will?
1: Positive. And Eve, we were probably wrong about your husband knowing you were here. We just imagined things. Everything's going to turn out all right.
0: Rene! Rene!
2: Eve, what is it? What's the matter?
0: Rene! Oh, I had such a terrible nightmare. I woke up screaming.
1: Poor thing. Why, you're actually trembling.
0: What time is it?
1: Well, as a matter of fact, we'd have had to get up soon anyway. It's just about dawn.
0: Well, then if you don't mind, I'll go back downstairs with you. I hate to be alone.
1: Sure thing. I'll start right in fixing breakfast.
3: I had a restless night, too. Wouldn't
1: be a bit surprised if I was going to have another bout of malaria.
0: My head's spinning. And I ache all over.
1: Sit down. I light the lamp.
0: Yes, too. It's eerie blackness.
1: Here's a match.
0: Oh, there. The light from the lamp makes me feel better already. I can almost laugh at my horrible dream now.
1: Was it about the dogs?
0: Yes, about the little dog Nero that my husband refused to kill. I dreamed that right before my eyes, the dog changed in the shadowy figure of a man.
1: No wonder you woke up screaming.
0: But that was only the beginning of the dream. It seemed to me that I woke up there in the bedroom upstairs, and the shadowy figure was leaning over me. I was so paralyzed with fright, I couldn't move.
1: And then what happened?
0: And then I heard this thing go out of my room and close the door. Then it seemed to me that I lay there an eternity, trying to scream, but unable to utter a sound. Finally, I found my voice.
1: Eve.
0: Rene, you do look ill. I hadn't noticed before how...
1: Eve, I had a strange dream, too. I also dreamed that a shadowy figure was moving about in here.
0: No.
1: Then I dreamed the figure went out and barred the doors and windows from the outside.
0: Rene, look. The windows are barred.
1: Yes.
0: Quick, the door, test it.
1: Well, we must still be dreaming. It can't be. It's true. The door is locked and barred from the outside. Whoever you are there, open the door.
0: We've got to get out of here. We've got to get out of here.
4: Well, I hope you're not frightened yet, because this isn't anything. Wait till you hear Bela Lugosi and John Carradine in the second act of The Thirsty Death. And wait till you hear those howling dogs.

0: We left Yves Plaisant and René Bermond beating senselessly on the barred door. The barred door which keeps them prisoners there in the Subermans' lodge, remote in the North African forest. As we return to them now in the ghostly dawn, they are still hammering their fists on the door in a fit of panic, still shouting hopelessly for help.
1: Stop, Yves! Stop! Stop it, Yves! We're behaving like panicky children. We've got to be calm. We've got to think this thing through like rational human beings.
2: Calm, René. Rational?
1: Yes, of course. We wake up and find the door and windows barred from the outside. Now, was that any reason to give way to terror?
2: Shadowy figure, René. He must have had a purpose. A ghastly purpose.
1: Nonsense. He only existed in your imagination. And I dare say you transplanted him to mine. For all we know, Gildas may have done this just as a joke.
2: You don't really believe that, René?
1: Certainly I do. Or if it wasn't Gildas, maybe it was some native with a twisted sense of humor.
2: Oh, René, we've got to get out of here.
1: Naturally, and it shouldn't be very difficult if we use our heads. Now then, let's see. Why, of course. I have a hatchet over here in the drawer.
2: Oh, René.
1: Gone.
2: René, he took it. Whoever locked us in took it.
1: Now, don't get hysterical again. I can always fire my revolver. Maybe it might help that way.
2: Well, then hurry, hurry.
1: Let's see. The cartridges are over here in the other drawer. No.
2: Cartridges. They're gone, too.
1: Yes. They're gone, too.
2: René, the door. Somebody's there.
1: It's opening. Dr. Plaisant.
3: Ah, good morning, Monsieur Bremond. And Eve, my dear wife. Aren't you happy to see your devoted husband again?
2: You locked us in, didn't you?
1: Yes, it was you.
3: Stand where you are, monsieur. I shall feel impelled to use my gun.
1: Dr. Plaisant, what sort of comedy do you think you're playing?
3: A romantic one, but only as a supporting player. I am sure you'll be the first to admit that.
2: Oh, no, Francois. It isn't true what you're thinking.
1: We can explain.

0: that to do with us?
1: Patience. Patience.
2: What will interest you particularly is that last night, after I killed the poor dog, I filled my hypodermic needle with its saliva.
3: With its saliva?
2: Yes, its saliva, brimming with hydrophobia. And then I came back here. Came back all the way through the forest. Came back with my hypodermic needle.
3: And it was really you. You that I saw leaning over my bed.
0: And then you injected the needle into me. You monster! You infected us both.
2: No, not both. Just one of you. Don't you remember my saying, go?
3: Well, which one?
0: Which one did you infect?
3: It wasn't me.
0: Or me, in the name of heaven, man.
2: Very soon you'll find out. But very soon, the one who is infected will begin to feel the symptoms. You are quite unmistakable, I assure you. First, just a general feeling of sickness, steadily growing worse.
3: And I'm the one. I woke up feeling ill.
0: And what about me? I thought it was malaria.
2: Next will come that awful, crucifying thirst. And then the final stage, the transformation into a snarling, frothing, howling beast that will bite and tear and stand back, Grimond, or I shoot!
0: Dr. Pezin, by all that is holy, I swear that we are innocent.
3: Oh, yes, Francois, yes.
0: Have you no mercy?
2: I have only advice. There in the drawer, where you failed to find the hatchet, I left a knife.
0: A knife?
2: Oh, it's not sharp enough or strong enough to tear open the door or window bars. However, when the mad person attacks the healthy one, the knife will prove useful. Goodbye.
0: If we only knew which one of us it was.
3: Not me. He wouldn't have done it to me. He wants me. He wouldn't destroy me. It's you, Rennie. He did it to you.
0: You're just saying that, Eve. You know in your heart it isn't true. Suspicion has turned his love for you into inhuman hatred. You're the one he'd want to destroy, not me. It's you he's infected. You.
4: Just a general feeling of sickness, steadily growing worse.
3: General feeling of sickness, steadily growing worse. That's what he said.
0: What's that you're saying, Eve?
3: Renee, there's no longer any doubt about it. It was me that he infected.
0: No. It was me. Just as he said, the symptoms are unmistakable. Why should I lie to myself or you any longer? I'm the victim.
3: You're sure, Renee? You're positive?
0: Good to God that I weren't. A general feeling of sickness.
4: Next will come that awful crucifying thirst. That awful crucifying thirst.
3: Billy! Where is the water jug?
0: Why, it was right over here. Empty!
3: No!
0: That devil! He must have poured out all the water.
3: Poured out all the water! And I'm so thirsty. So horribly, terribly thirsty.
0: You are? Eve, you are? Then you must be the one.
3: Water! Water, get me water. Have
4: and then, the final stage. The transformation into a snarling, laughing, howling beast that will...
3: Why do you stand there looking at me, Renee? Water! I've got to have water!
0: There's nothing I can do, Eve. Nothing!
3: You've got to do something!
4: There in the drawer where you failed to find the hatchet, I left a knife.
3: Water! I've got to have water!
4: When the mad person attacks the healthy one, the knife will prove useful.
3: Renee! What are you doing at that drawer?
0: Why, I...
3: Put down that knife, Renee! Put it away. Put it away, do you hear?
0: Eve, stay away from me, I warn you.
3: He's going to kill
0: me. Don't come a step closer.
3: Kill
0: if you do, I'll
3: knife.
0: Have to use this knife.
3: Get
0: We're locked
3: knife.
0: In here together, Eve, and there's nothing I can do but use this knife.
3: Help!

0: Doctor! Doctor, see? I come back. I come back.
1: Yes, Mallet. You come back.
0: Missus, where is she?
1: Where do you think she is? The home was Monsieur Bremont, where you took her.
0: Monsieur Bremont? No, no, Doctor. Mallet not take Missus anywhere. Mallet get scared of dogs. Run away and leave Missus all alone in forest. Come back now to say very sorry.
1: Don't lie to me. You took her to Monsieur Bremont yesterday. Yes, sir, you had probably taken her many times before.
0: No, no.
1: Tell me, Mallard, no. How much did she pay you for keeping her secret?
0: Secret? What secret you talk about?
1: Don't taunt me about. You lying devil.
0: No.
1: It won't do any good. I found her with Monsieur Bremont.
0: Who is Monsieur Bremont? Mallard, not know.
1: If you say that once more, I'll flog you.
0: No.
1: The game is up. I've caught her with her lover and...
0: Mallet not know what you talk. Yesterday, Mrs. Faye go with her to village. On way, dog come. Mallet run. Leave Mrs. behind. Now, come back to say very sorry.
2: A very clever story, Mallet. And who knows? I might have been fool enough to believe it, if not for this.
0: Oh, you get letter.
2: Yes, a letter. Last night, while visiting Monsieur Bremont's lodge... I found it in a drawer hidden under a box of cartridges. It's in her own handwriting.
0: Doctor, what let her say?
1: I couldn't bear to read what my wife wrote to her lover. I haven't read it. But I will now. I'll read it now.
0: Missus very good to Marley. Very good to Marley. Doctor, what is it? Why you...
2: René, everything that once was between us is forgotten and must forever remain that way. Please, I beg you, never come to see me. And if ever we chance to meet, remember I am Madame Pleasant and not the girl who... Oh, dear God. What have I done?
0: Doctor, where you go?
1: Quick, Mallet, come. Maybe there is yet time.
3: Let me out, for God's sake. Let me out of here.
1: Yes, yes. Quick, Mallet, help me get the door open.
0: Miss us.
2: Dead.
4: How did you expect to find her?
2: So, you killed her.
4: Yes. I killed her. I was only your instrument. You gave her that monstrous disease.
2: Eve.
4: Look at her now. Your wife. Your beautiful young wife. You and your hypodermic needle. You made her into a frothing, howling, biting...
1: Listen to me. It is true. The blood is on my soul. She was not a victim of hydrophobia.
2: What?
1: All that about that hypodermic needle. I made it up. Neither you nor my wife was touched.
5: Ladies and gentlemen, that was The Thirsty Death, starring Bela Lugosi and John Carradine with Lorene Tuttle.
1: What's the matter, Ken? We didn't frighten you, did we?
5: Well, I'm afraid you did, Bela. That was pretty scary.
1: Oh, that was nothing.
5: Nothing?
1: No, wait till you hear next week's story. It's a grand guignol play about a woman who was buried alive. And my guest will be the beautiful and charming Simone Simon. Hope you and your audience will join me next week at Mystery House.
5: Bela Lugosi is currently being starred in a series of Mystery House pictures at Universal Studios. You'll find Mystery House novels on sale at your local bookstore. John Carradine will soon be seen in the title role of Bluebeard. This is Ken Carpenter.
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0: 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Its title, Phantom of the Sea 5 of 12.
1: Faster than a speeding bullet! 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

0: Today, Clark Kent, accompanied by Lois Lane and Horatio Horn, has his first encounter with the mysterious sea monster of St. Selmo with disastrous results.
1: Hello there, gang. This is your pal, Dan McCullough. You know, I'm not one to be handing out advice, but I'd like to make a suggestion. I suggest that you get busy on the double quick and round out your collection of comic buttons from packages of Kellogg's Pet. Because, well, there'll be exciting news for you on Monday. Meanwhile, be sure to be on hand when Mom opens a new package of Pet and gets your new comic button. If it's a duplicate, all the better, because then you can have the fun of trading with your pals and maybe get just the one to complete your collection of all 18 buttons in this series. Maybe a BZ or Goofy or Superman himself. So remind Mom to get you a package or two of Kellogg's Pep. Now, you don't have to send in any money, not even a box top, and you can't buy these comic buttons anywhere. All you do is to look inside your package of Pep for your prizes. And Pep's a prize when it comes to good eating, too. It tastes a doggone sunny and golden. It's as cheerful as bright golden sunshine at the breakfast table. While your very first spoonful of those toasted whole wheat flakes tells you that this is going to be good. So ask Mom for P-E-P, the sunshine cereal, Kellogg's Pep. And be sure to be on hand next Monday to get the lowdown on that exciting big news that I've been telling you about. It's terrific!
0: And now, the adventures of Superman! Investigating what frightened local fishermen believe to be a supernatural sea monster in the Canadian North Atlantic off the village of St. Selmo, Lois Lane and the eccentric Daily Planet correspondent Horatio Horn came face to face with what appeared to be the monster itself. Almost drowned when their boat was capsized and sent to the bottom, Lois, Horatio, and Captain Marble, owner of their hired fishing craft, were rescued by Superman. Later, while Superman flew out over the ocean to look for the so-called monster, Lois and Horatio saw it, not more than 50 yards from the St. Selmo beach. But before they could get close to it, it dove beneath the surface and disappeared. It was then, however, that Lois saw the capsized hull of Captain Marble's boat half drawn up on the beach. At the sight of it, Horatio Horn turned pale.
2: That proves it, Miss Lane. We saw that boat sink in 50 feet of water 3 miles offshore. Nothing human could have raised it from the bottom of the ocean and brought it here. So the monster must be supernatural.
0: The following morning, nearly all the residents of St. Selmo turned out to see the beached wreck of Captain Marble's boat. And as we continue now, we find them standing at a respectful distance while they stare at it in awed silence. Lois and Horatio Horn, dressed in waist-high boots, have waded into the surf for a closer examination of the boat. Listen.
2: But I tell you, Miss Lane, the monster must have brought the boat here.
3: Oh, nonsense.
2: And how else could it get here 2 hours after we saw it sink to the bottom of the ocean?
3: The tide probably washed it in.
2: Impossible. In theory as well as in fact.
3: What makes you so sure of that, Horatio?
2: A simple deduction, Miss Lane. A very simple deduction.
3: Okay, Mr. Detective School graduate. Why couldn't the tide have carried it in?
2: Because from the time we saw Captain Marble's boat sink last night to the time we found it here, the tide was going out.
3: How do you know that, Horatio?
2: I checked it this morning. Matter of fact, that man who's wading out toward us right now will, I am sure, confirm that fact. He's a local fisherman.
3: He looks familiar, isn't he?
2: Yes, it's Mr. Barnaby.
3: That's right. The man who first agreed to take us out in his boat for a look at that thing.
2: And then mysteriously backed out at the 11th hour.
3: I wonder what he wants now.
2: We'll know in a moment.
4: I come out here to warn you both to go on back where you come from. Stop fooling with whatever done this.
2: Now, look here, my
3: Wait
2: good man.
3: Wait a minute, Horatio. Mr. Barnaby, our only interest is to help you people of St. Selmo.
4: We don't want none of your help.
2: Well, of all the unmitigated...
4: You heard what I said. I say it for all of us fisher folk. Get out of town. Stay out.
3: Just one question, Mr. Barnaby. Why are you and the other fishermen so willing to accept defeat without a fight?
2: Yes. I always thought people like you were brave and fearless.
4: No living man can be brave in the face of the devil himself.
3: Oh, nonsense. Do you think the devil rammed the boat and capsized it?
4: Well, maybe not the devil himself. It sure was one of his monsters.
3: What makes you say that?
4: I come out here at dawn this morning. I looked over the hull, and I found the marks of his teeth.
3: What?
4: My teeth marks that must have been made when the monster carried the boat inshore in its jaws.
3: Oh, that's impossible.
2: Would you show us those teeth marks, Mr. Barnaby?
4: Aye. They're over here in the lee side.
2: Come on, Miss Lane. This should be interesting.
3: It certainly should. Oh, good heavens.
2: What's the matter, Miss Lane?
3: There's Clark Kent on the beach.
2: Oh, so it is.
3: I forgot all about him and the excitement. He must be worried. We're supposed to be under doctor's care, you know.
2: Well, he can see that we're all right.
3: Well, I'd better go ashore and reassure him.
2: Oh, very well. I'll have a look at what Mr. Barnaby calls a monster's teeth, Mom.
3: Okay, I'll see you later. Be right with you, Clark.
5: So, Mr. Barnaby suggests we leave St. Selmo, huh?
3: Suggests is hardly the word, Clark. He practically ordered us out of town.
5: I see.
3: He insists that the monster carried the wreck of Captain Marble's boat in its mouth and placed it out there in shallow water. And right now he's showing Horatio what he calls the creature's teeth marks to prove it.
5: Oh, ridiculous.
3: Of course it's ridiculous. Oh, by the way, I'm sorry we didn't call you last night when I saw the so-called monster offshore.
5: Oh, that's all right. I wasn't here anyway. I'd gone out to the fishing banks to have a look around.
3: I see.
5: Of course, I didn't see the monster since all the time was right off.
3: How could you get out there?
5: How?
3: Yes.
5: Oh, well, skip it for now. I'll explain some other time. The important...
3: Oh, no, you don't. You explain right now,
5: Look,
3: Clark.
5: Lois, I think before we do anything else, we should speak to the mayor of St. Selmo and see if we can't get some official cooperation.
3: That's a good idea.
5: Okay. Let's leave Horatio out there to make use of his correspondence detective school education.
3: He'll love that.
5: And you come with me to the mayor's office. I've got an appointment with him at the town hall in 10 minutes.
3: Good. Let's go.
6: But of course, Mr. Kent. I've already communicated with the Coast Guard.
5: Oh, fine.
6: But they treat the matter lightly, as though it were a practical joke.
3: You mean they don't believe you?
6: Well, that's what it amounts to, Miss Lane.
5: Did they refuse to help you?
6: Well, after a while, when I persisted, they promised to send a patrol boat tomorrow, or perhaps day after tomorrow.
3: Good heavens,
5: that's too indefinite. Look, Mr. Mayor, if you'll help me, I think I can clear up this mystery.
6: What can I, a single individual and a mortal man, do to help?
5: Well, first you must do everything you can to convince your people they have nothing to fear. Tell them that the thing they call a monster is not supernatural, but something for which there must be a reasonable explanation.
6: If only I was certain.
5: You get me a boat and I'll prove it.
6: A boat, Mr. Kent?
5: Yes, I've discovered, and don't ask me how, that whatever it is doesn't appear unless a boat enters the waters of the fishing banks. So I want to go out there in a boat.
6: But no one will take you, Mr. Kent. Everyone's afraid.
5: No one has to take me. All I want is a boat. I'll run it myself. Now, can you arrange that for me?
6: I'll do my utmost, Mr. Kent. Contact me again in a few hours. It may take some time.
5: Very well, I'll be in touch with you. Come on, Lois. Now, don't you worry about your boat, Mr. Barnaby. I know how to handle it all right.
4: But you don't know these waters, Mr. Kent. There'll be fog tonight.
5: I'll manage. And if I should have an accident, you'll be paid for the boat.
4: Aye. But who's going to pay for your life?
5: Why are you so sure I'm going to lose my life, Mr. Barnaby?
4: Because I know better than you what you're running into. A monster wrecked Jonathan Marble's boat last night. All but killed him and them two passengers. Maybe you won't be so lucky.
5: I'll take the chance.
4: Well, it's your life. But don't say I didn't warn you.
5: I won't. Cast off, please.
3: You thought you could run away without Horatio and me,
2: hmm? Had no idea we were hiding in the cabin, did you?
5: You can bet your shirt you wouldn't be here if I'd thought to look. I told you I wanted to go alone.
3: And I told you, Mr. Lone Wolf, that this is the one time you weren't going to get away with snatching a scoop away from me in your usual high-handed manner.
2: No, sir, not this time.
5: I wasn't interested in snatching your scoop.
3: Now,
5: it was just the danger to you that concerned me.
3: Well, it's just as dangerous for you, isn't it?
5: Oh, what's the use? You're here, so I'm stuck with you now. Make yourselves useful by keeping your eyes peeled for that monster.
7: We'll be back in just a moment for the exciting climax of today's episode. So keep listening.
1: Say, gang, this is the very last time I'll be talking to you about the series of comic buttons you're all collecting from packages of Kellogg's Pep. So I hope that your collection is all complete, or almost complete at least. You see, in our neighborhood, a lot of the fellows and girls have all 18 buttons in the series, and a lot more have all but one. So hope that you're that far along too, because come Monday, I'm going to have some doggone exciting news for you. Something that you won't want to miss. So pitch in and round out your collection of Pep comic buttons. Don't miss out on a single one. Get Pat Patton and Brenda Starr and Superman and all the others. Just make sure that Mom stocks up on Kellogg's Pep, because that's the only way you can get these exciting prizes. You don't send in any money, not even a box stop, and you can't buy them anywhere, but you'll find a comic button in every package of Pep you open. That's Kellogg's Pep, the sunshine cereal. Pep, the whole wheat flakes, with that come-on flavor for breakfast, so golden toasted and crisp that, well, you practically can't resist it. Yes, sir, a bowl of Pep is a swell start for a spring day. So ask Mom to get P-E-P, the sunshine cereal, Kellogg's Pep. And remember, tune in Monday for the big news I'll have for you.
7: And now, back to the adventures of Superman. As we continue now, the cabin cruiser with Clark Kent at the helm is plowing through the Canadian North Atlantic waters. Night has fallen, and a light fog hangs low over the vast ocean whose blackness is broken only by a whitish foam that caps the angry waves. Standing near Kent, her drawn face reflecting an inner battle with fear, Lois Lane tensely grips the rail, while Horatio Horn, with night glasses pressed against his eyes, scans the waters for a sign of the monster.
3: Any sign of him, Horatio?
2: Not yet, Miss Lane.
8: Lois, Horatio, look over there to the right.
3: I see a red light. No, red lights.
2: By Gulliver, it's the monster.
8: I thought so. All right, hang on. I'm swinging over to get closer.
3: For heaven's sake, Clark, not too close.
2: Stand by to swing hard and run for it, Kent. He'll probably come for us as soon as he sees us.
8: Okay. Just a little closer. This fog is so heavy I can hardly...
3: Clark, look!
2: Great Jehoshaphat! He's breathing fire!
8: You're right. A stream of it, like a flamethrower.
3: He's aiming the stream at us.
2: She's right, Kent. Swing around fast.
8: Oh, it's too late. Can't get away fast enough. What the...
3: The liquid flame! It hit us!
2: We're on fire!
8: Great Scott!
3: Do something, Clark! For heaven's sake, do something!
7: Once again, the phantom monster of St. Selmo has struck. And this time, in endangering the lives of Superman's friends, it has placed the Man of Steel in a position where it appears that he can do nothing to help them, without at last revealing the secret of his true identity. Will Clark Kent be able to save both Lois Lane and Horatio Horn without giving himself away? And will he, at the same time, discover the secret of the monster? Monday's episode in this exciting story of the Phantom of the Sea is fast and thrill-packed, so don't miss a minute of it. Be sure to tune in again Monday, same time, same station.
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1: Superman is a copyrighted feature appearing in Superman DC comic magazines and is brought to you Monday through Friday at this same time by Kellogg's Pep, the sunshine cereal. 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Full instructions for sending in are on the side of every Crumbles package. That's Crumbles, those crinkly, sort of sweet and mellow-rich shreds of good whole wheat. Kellogg's Crumbles. And be sure to be with us on Monday for the thrilling adventures of Superman. 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
9: This is ABN, the Antioch Broadcasting Network. The episode of Superman you just heard was first broadcast Friday, May 2nd, 1947, titled Phantom of the Sea 5 of 12. This episode of Superman originally aired Monday, May 5th, 1947, titled Phantom of the Sea 6 of 12.
10: Faster than a speeding bullet, more powerful than a locomotive, able to leap tall buildings at a single bound. 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

0: Here's what you've been waiting for, gang. That big news I promised you. And is it exciting? Well, it'll make you want to cheer. Now listen, you've been collecting those nifty comic buttons from packages of Kellogg's Pep. You probably got a lot of them right now pinned on your jacket or your dresser cap. Well, those Pep comic buttons have been so doggone popular, you fellas and girls get such a kick out of collecting them, that Kellogg's Pep now has a brand new series for you. Yes, sir, 18 new and different comic buttons to collect and to swap duplicates with your pals. For example, among others, there's Maul Winkle and Mr. Bibbs and Denny Dimwit and the Winnie Winkle twins and Daisy and B.O. Plenty and Gravel Gertie, Flat Top Wilmer, and Superman, of course. 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Well, you can, sure, easy as anything. You just remind Mom to get you a package of that sunshine cereal, Kellogg's Pep. 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But you get a really terrific prize, plus a catchy sunny dish for breakfast in every package of that sunshine cereal, Kellogg's Pep. 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
1: And now, the adventures of Superman.
2: A mysterious red-eyed creature believed to be a supernatural sea monster is holding the tiny Canadian coastal village of St. Selmo in the grip of fear and has completely paralyzed the local fishing industry. Investigating the story for the Daily Planet, Lois Lane and Horatio Horn, a part-time journalist and amateur detective, almost lost their lives when the strange creature rammed and sank the boat they had engaged to take them to the fishing grounds. But Superman saved them, then, resuming his guise of Clark Kent, decided to look into the mystery himself. Hiring a boat, he went out to the fishing banks with Lois and Horatio, and when they reached the water supposedly frequented by the monster, they saw its red eyes piercing the fog-drenched darkness. A moment later, a stream of liquid flame shot from its mouth, struck the boat, and set it afire. As we continue now, the boat is burning like a huge torch. Listen.
3: For heaven's sake, Clark, don't just stand there. Do something.
4: We've got to put this fire out.
5: We can't. It's too late.
4: No. Here's a fire extinguisher.
3: Use it, Horatio. Hurry. Yeah,
5: don't bother. It's a waste of time.
3: Hey, what'll we do?
5: Abandon ship.
3: Oh, no.
4: But Mr. Kent, if we...
5: Don't argue. Any minute now, the fire will reach the gas tanks. We've got to get off this boat.
4: But he's right, Miss Lane. Come on. Jump off the stern.
3: No, wait a minute.
5: Jump.
3: I still think we should try to put the fire out.
5: Don't be stubborn, Lois. Do as I say, will you?
4: What about you, Mr. Kent?
5: I'm right with you. Ready?

0: There goes the gas tank.
1: Good heavens.
2: We didn't get off a moment too soon, by the way.
0: No, we certainly didn't.
1: Look, the boat is sinking.
2: The cloud of steam.
0: Yeah, well, that's that.
2: Yes. And here we are, Miss Lane and I, right back where we were last night.
1: But this time we may not be as lucky as we were then.
0: Well, if you'd listen to me, you'd be safe and dry back in St. Selmo. And this might not have happened.
2: We had nothing to do with starting the fire.
1: Certainly not. The monster did it.
0: I know, but I would have solved the mystery of the monster by this time. Now, with you here, I can't even go look for it.
1: What do you mean by that?
2: What would you do? Swim around looking for it?
0: Never mind. Skip it. Our big problem now is getting back to shore.
1: If you're thinking of trying to swim for it, you can forget it, because I've got all I can do to stay afloat.
2: Same goes for me.
1: Our only chance is Superman. We'll only find if we can.
2: Well, there's not much chance of that.
0: No telling. Superman shows up when he's least expected.
1: Oh, the water is so cold. I've got cramps in both my legs.
2: Well, hang on to me, Miss Lane, and rest a while.
0: I'll be right back.
1: Tom! Tom! Where are you going?
2: Come back to me.
0: Maybe I can find a piece of wreckage for us to hang on to. This should be far enough. They can't see me now in this darkness and fog, so it's safe to assume my real identity as Superman. Too bad I haven't time to track down that thing they call a sea monster. But he'll keep until I get Lois and Horatio back to shore. There we are. All set. Now, up and over to them. Up!
1: Superman!
2: No, he can't be.
0: Certainly is, Mr. Horn. Here, grab hold of my arm.
1: Oh, I don't know how happy we are to see you again.
0: What's the matter with you two? Must you go swimming at night?
2: Well, not exactly. You see, we came out here with...
1: Clark Kent. Oh, Superman. Clark is out here somewhere.
0: Don't worry about him. He's safe enough. Hang on now. Here we go, back to St. Selmo. Up and away!

0: Miss Lane. Miss Lane.
1: Who is it?
0: Me. Horatio Horn. Are you dressed?
1: Just a minute, Horatio.
0: All right. Miss Lane, have you heard from Mr. Kent?
2: Come in, Horatio.
0: Oh, thank you. Shall I leave the door open?
2: Yes. Clark will probably be coming along any minute now.
0: Oh, then you have heard from him.
2: Why, no, but Superman said he was here.
0: Well, he may be somewhere in San Selmo, but he's not here at the inn.
2: How do you know?
0: Well, as soon as I took a hot bath and changed into dry clothes, I went to his room, and he wasn't there.
2: Well, he may have stepped out for just a minute.
0: And that's what I thought, until I checked with the clerk. He said he hadn't seen Mr. Kent since early this afternoon.
2: Well, that's odd.
0: I don't want to worry you, Miss Lane, but...
3: May I join you?
0: Mr. Kent!
2: Why, Clark, where in the world have you been?
3: Round and about. Don't tell me you were worried.
2: Well, the last we saw of you, you were swimming off into the darkness out there on the fishing bank.
0: Yes, and when Superman picked us up, he said he'd brought you back here.
3: Well?
2: Oh, now stop being so smug, Clark. Where were you and what have you been up to?
3: Oh, I was just doing a little snooping, that's all.
0: Snooping?
3: Uh-huh. You haven't forgotten about the red-eyed monster, have you?
2: I should say not.
0: Oh, incidentally, now that you've seen it, Mr. Kent, do you still think it's a whale or a shark?
3: No, Horatio, it definitely is not.
0: Do you think it's a creature of flesh and blood? A giant sea serpent, perhaps?
3: No, I do not.
0: Huh. And it must be something out of this world, something supernatural.
3: I'm certain it isn't that either.
2: Then what is it, Carl?
3: Well, I have a faint suspicion, and just as soon as I... Uh-oh.
2: As soon as you what?
4: Quiet, Lewis.
0: Well, what's the matter?
4: There's someone in the corridor, outside the door.
2: How do you know?
4: I'll show you. Stand back. I'll open the door.
0: It's Mr. Barnaby.
3: What's the matter, Mr. Barnaby? You look as if you'd seen a ghost.
5: I couldn't believe it when they told me you was here, alive.
0: Well, we are, by Gulliver. Thanks.
3: Wait a minute, Horatio. Tell me, Mr. Barnaby, why are you so surprised to see us alive?
5: Well, I figured the monster...
3: Yes?
5: It don't matter. As long as you come through it safe. Sorry I bothered you. Good night.
3: Oh, wait. Don't go yet, Mr. Barnaby. Aren't you interested in your boat? Don't you want to know where it is?
5: She's wrecked, ain't she?
3: How did you know?
5: She is, ain't she?
3: I repeat, how did you know?
5: Never mind. You gotta pay for her. And if you take my advice, you'll stop meddling with things that ain't none of your concern.
3: Oh?
5: I'll be expecting the money for my boat by morning. Good night.
3: Good night.
2: My, isn't he sweet?
0: Well, if you ask me, he's off his nut.
3: I wish I could agree with you, Horatio. But I'm afraid Mr. Barnaby is a lot smarter than we think.
2: What makes you say that, Clark?
3: Because I believe... Well, never mind. That can wait.
2: Huh? Now, look here, Clark Kent. That's the second time tonight that you started to say something and then stopped.
3: It is?
2: Yes, it is. When you heard Barnaby outside the door, you were just about to tell us that you discovered something about the monster.
0: Yes, you said you had a faint suspicion.
3: Oh, I have more than that. Matter of fact, I may have the clue to the mystery.
2: What is it?
3: I don't know.
2: What do you mean you don't know? Either you have a clue or you haven't.
3: Relax, Lois. Don't chop my head off.
2: Oh, now, really, Clark, you make me furious.
3: Why?
2: To begin with, this was my exclusive story until you horned into it.
3: Oh, come on, Lois. Act your age.
2: Suppose you act yours and stop beating around the bush. If you know anything, let's have it.
3: Well, I don't know anything yet, but I hope to before morning.
2: And how, may I ask?
3: Look. See this bottle?
2: Yes, what about it?
3: It contains a sample of the water in which the so-called monster has been seen.
2: Say that again?
3: I said it contains a sample of the ocean water in the vicinity of the fishing banks where the monster has been most frequently seen.
2: What do you think that's going to tell you?
3: Everything or nothing.
0: I must confess, Mr. Kent, I don't quite understand.
2: You're not alone, Horatio. No one understands except Mr. Kent, of course.
3: It's all very simple. I'm taking this sample of water back to Metropolis tonight for chemical analysis. If it contains what I think it does, I'll have the answer to the mystery of the monster.
6: What does Clark Kent expect to find in the sample of seawater? And how can it possibly lead to a solution of the mystery? We'll know more in just a moment when we return for the climax of today's episode. So keep listening.
7: You know, gang, I've been practically bursting with news all weekend. I could hardly wait to tell you today about that brand new series of comic buttons Kellogg's Pep's putting out for you. Because I knew that you'd be mighty excited about it. Think of it. 18 new and different funny paper characters to collect and to wear on your jacket or your dress or cap and to swap duplicates with your pals, too. And believe me, these new comic buttons are really something to see. The colors are so bright and sharp and the pictures of your favorite comic strip characters are so real that, well, hell, you'd know him anywhere. Take a Denny Dimwit, for instance, with his peaked red hat and big ears. Or a Flat Top from Dick Tracy. Say, he's kind of tough-looking, isn't he? Or Superman himself, so powerful and good-looking. Every one of these new Pep Conley buttons is an eye-catcher, believe me. And you know what the best part is? They're so easy to get. Sure, you don't send in any money, not even a box top, and you can't buy them anywhere. But you find one of these exciting prizes in every package of Kellogg's Pep. That's the Sunshine cereal, you know. Crisp, golden flakes of good whole wheat that are loaded with catchy, sunny flavor. 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
6: And now back to the adventures of Superman. Taking leave of Lois Lane and Horatio Horn, Clark Kent resumed his true identity as Superman and streaked back to Metropolis. As we join him now, he has again assumed the guise of the mild-mannered newspaper reporter and is leaning on a table in the laboratory of Ben Jacobs, the city chemist, who is just completing a series of tests on the sample of seawater Kent brought from St. Selmo.
3: Well, Ben, what's the story?
8: Hold your horses, Clark. I'm not through yet.
3: Oh, I know. But what's your guess? You think we've got something there?
8: Can't say yet.
3: Cautious character, aren't you?
8: Well, you gotta be cautious analyzing things.
3: Yes, you're so right. Look, Ben, if you think...
8: Wait a minute.
3: What's up? Did you find something?
8: Yeah.
3: Well, what is it?
8: I think it's what you're looking for.
3: Oh, swell. If it is, I know the answer to the mystery of the monster. Quick, Ben. Tell me what it is.
6: Anxiously, Clark Kent waits for the chemist to tell him exactly what the analysis reveals. What did the chemist find in the sample of seawater? And why is it so important? We're getting closer to the solution, gang, and you won't want to miss it. So don't forget to hear tomorrow's action-packed episode of The Phantom of the Sea. Be sure to tune in again tomorrow. Same time, same station.
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6: For excitement, the adventures of Superman.
7: Superman is a copyrighted feature appearing in Superman DC comic magazines and is brought to you Monday through Friday at this same time by Kellogg's Pep, the Sunshine cereal. 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Boy, is it fun. You'll get a kick out of collecting all 24 in the series and trading duplicates with your pals, too. And send for the colorful album so that you can paste in your collection. Full instructions for sending in are on the side of every Crumbles package. Ask Mom to get you some Crumbles, those crinkly, sort of sweet and metal-rich shreds of good whole wheat. Kellogg's Crumbles. And be sure to be with us tomorrow for the thrilling adventures of Superman. 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
1: Tuesday,
0: July 3rd, 1951, 75 years ago today. Its title, Latin Sunflower Seeds.
2: Dangerous Assignment, starring Brian Donlevy as Steve Mitchell.

0: Yeah, danger is my assignment. I get sent to a lot of places I can't even pronounce. They all spell the same thing, though. Trouble. But when I walk into the commissioner's office, I don't realize that this assignment's going to make a flower hater out of me. A sunflower almost has me pushing up daisies.
1: Morning, Commissioner. Bruce said you had an assignment for me.
2: I do, Steve. Your plane leaves for South America in 1 hour.
1: South America? Pretty hot down there this time of year, isn't it?
2: Not as hot as it'll be after you get down there.
1: Well, send me off to get shot at on a note of gaiety, I always say. Okay, what's the deal?
2: Here's the deal, Steve. This country right here on the map.
1: Yeah? Yeah, I might have known.
2: What do you mean?
1: I read the newspapers, too, you know.
2: Then you know the background of the deal.
1: Pretty much. That particular country's on the fence politically. There's an election coming up next week. The party in power is democratic and friendly to us. The minority party is fascist and not friendly to us.
2: Right. Last night, Borrego, head of the minority party, was murdered.
1: What?
2: And what's worse, the man they suspect of murdering Borrego is an American named Hartley.
1: Oh, fine. Has he been arrested?
2: No, he's in hiding somewhere in that country. It's a mess, Steve. If Hartley did kill Borrego, the resulting tension and anti-U.S. propaganda will be enough to switch the election over into the hands of a hostile minority.
1: Yeah. Hey, look, you say if Hartley killed Borrego, I kind of get the idea that you think the whole deal might be a frame, do you?
2: I don't think anything, Steve. I'm sending you down there to do my thinking for me.
1: Well, just one think, Commissioner. You take it.
2: What's that?
1: Suppose it isn't a frame. Suppose Hartley really did kill Borrego.
2: In that case, Steve, we're licked. We haven't a leg to stand on. But that's just what you've got to find out, one way or another. Get down there, Steve, and do anything that's necessary to get to the bottom of this whole rotten mess. Well, that's it. You've got your assignment?
1: Yeah, I know. Good luck, Ben. Good luck to you, too.

0: The National Broadcasting Company is presenting Dangerous Assignment, starring Brian Donlevy in the role of Steve Mitchell, colorful, two-fisted government agent. At all those places of the world where danger and intrigue walk hand in hand, there you will find Steve Mitchell on another Dangerous Assignment.
1: Sure, I've got my assignment. Fly down to a Latin American country and find a murder suspect named Hartley. Then prove that the charge against him is just a frame to swing an election. And all of this, of course, in the face of the few characters from an opposing team who'll be trying, no doubt, to take me out of the ball game for keeps. It's Friday when my plane lands at the capital city. I always figure if you don't know where else to start, start at the top. So I head for the office of the prime minister, a worried gent named Valdez.
2: It is a bad situation, Senor Mitchell. An incident this serious could easily be enough to start a landslide that would carry the fascists into power in the election.
1: Yeah, that dead man, Borrego, suppose you tell me a little about him.
2: Well, it is my secret belief that he had almost outlived his usefulness to his party. His reputation had become so bad. But now, of course, it is quite different.
1: Sure, now he's a big fat martyr, huh?
2: Precisely. One of the newspapers here in the city is controlled by Borrego's party, and they, of course, are busy convincing everyone that Borrego was the greatest man who ever lived.
1: Well, I guess that's all I need to know about Borrego, but what about this murder suspect, Hartley? Where does he fit into the picture?
2: That is the mystifying part, Senor Mitchell. Hartley has lived in this country for several years. He represents a group of American financial interests here, what you might call a lobbyist.
1: I don't suppose you'd have any idea where Hartley is hiding, Senor Valdez.
2: Not the slightest, Senor. Unfortunately, the fact that he is hiding looks somewhat bad for him. Come in.
3: Ah, the great man himself, working tirelessly behind his desk to lead our country into slavery.
2: Good afternoon, Senor Ortig.
3: I see that our powerful northern neighbors have lost no time in sending one of their agents down here.
2: Senor Ortig is editor of one of our newspapers, Senor Mitchell.
1: Three guesses, which one?
3: And you have issued the necessary orders to the so-called head of our government, Senor Steve Mitchell?
1: Look, Ortig.
2: Senor Ortig, your insolence is by now familiar to me, but I must ask you if you intend to converse with us, that you observe the common courtesies. One does not speak with the mouth full.
3: See, you are right. You see, this, Senor Steve Mitchell, being but a poor, ignorant citizen, I'm not familiar with some of the refinements of life.
1: Oh, brother.
3: But, here, perhaps the two of you will share my simple food, huh? Senor Valdez?
2: No, gracias.
3: Senor Mitchell? Go ahead, I have plenty in this paper bag.
1: Plenty of what?
3: Sunflower seeds.
1: Sunflower seeds?
3: Gee, an excellent nerve tonic. I suspect your nerves could use a tonic at present, eh, Senor Mitchell?
1: Hey, what do I have to be nervous about?
3: I see you are an excellent bluffer, eh, Senor?
1: Look, I'm just down here to see that this Hartley guy gets a fair shake.
3: Indeed. What kind of, as you say, fair shake do you think a murderer deserves,
1: eh? Murderer? You know, I must be behind the times. Last I heard, the trial hadn't been held.
3: And if Hartley is not guilty, why is he hiding?
1: That's a good question, Ortig. Here's another. Any particular motive for Hartley to kill Borrego?
3: But of course. I see you have not read my paper today. I tell all there.
1: Suppose you tell all here.
3: Very well. We have it on the best of authority that Hartley went to the leader of our party, Borrego, with a most treacherous proposal.
1: Oh, what was it?
3: Simply that Borrego sell our party out to the American imperialists Hartley represented. Naturally, Borrego refused. Hartley killed him.
1: Sounds real simple to hear you tell it. But there's just one thing wrong with it. Your party isn't in power. How could Borrego, as its leader, be in a position to make any deals of the kind you describe?
3: You forget that after next week, my party will be in power.
2: That is to be decided by election, Ortig.
3: A foregone conclusion, Valdez.
1: You seem pretty sure of yourself. I suppose you've already got a job picked out for yourself in the new model state.
3: Sure, director of... Maybe most happy to serve in whatever capacity I can.
1: You better not cut your sunflower seeds before they're hatched, Ortig.
3: And you, Senor, had better not count on accomplishing anything by this trip.
1: Oh?
3: Hartley is guilty. He'll be captured sooner or later, and no amount of this whitewashing by you and Valdez Parry can change that.
2: Ortig, I warn you.
3: Rest assured I will give the nature of your mission wide publicity, Mitchell.
1: Now, look, I...
3: I see you do not want publicity, eh? Then I shall be more delighted than ever to give it to you.
2: Senor Ortig, I am certain we have nothing more to say to each other.
3: Perhaps you are right, Senor Valdez. The time for talk is past. I cannot persuade either of you to share my sunflower seeds, I leave.
1: Sunflower seeds. Let's see. They use those in chicken feed, don't they?
3: What do you mean by that?
1: Nothing. Nothing at all. I'll see you later, Ortigue.
3: Indeed you will.
1: Well, an old-time showman in the States once said that he didn't care what they wrote about him as long as they spelled his name right. I guess that goes for me, except I hope they spell the name of my hotel right, too.
2: But I thought you did not want any publicity.
1: I just let Ortigue think that so he'd be sure to give me plenty.
2: Ah, I understand. If this Hartley, wherever he is, should read in the paper who and where you are, he may try to contact you.
1: That's about the size of it. Well, I'll be getting along.
2: The best of luck to you, Senor Mitchell. But please remember, from this moment on, you are entirely on your own.
1: On that note of good cheer, I leave Valdez's office and start walking along the sidewalk back to my hotel. It's dark now, and then I notice a figure walking along the sidewalk on the other side of the street, parallel to me and a little behind me. Just a hunch, but I speed up a little. So does he. Then I slow down. He follows suit. I'm sure he's following me. Suddenly, I turn down a side street. I hear hurrying steps behind me. Then, suddenly, ahead of me, I see another figure. It's a trap. An alley opens up to my right. I dive into it. The slugs rustle my eyebrows. Then it's quiet. I wait a minute. Then ease out of the alley. No one in sight. I turn the corner, and there's a figure in the doorway. I jump him.
4: Let go of me.
1: Just stand still, Buster.
4: I said let go of me.
1: That the same gun you were popping away at me with a minute ago? I'll take it.
3: You have made a mistake, Senor Mitchell.
1: I've made a mistake, but you know my name, huh? Don't give me that.
3: I know your name because I have been following you.
1: That's what I mean.
3: But I am not one of those who shot at you a moment ago.
1: Now, look, you expect me to believe that you didn't
3: Mitchell, I do not feel obligated to prove what I say to you. And yet, if you will kindly place my gun under your nose and smell of it, you will see that it has not been fired recently.
1: Huh? Well, no, it hasn't. Look, if you didn't take that shot at me, who did?
3: Two men were following you. They ran off before I could get to this scene.
1: Who are you, and how come you know my name?
3: I'm Alfred Goya, chief of police.
1: Why?
3: Precisely. And now may I have my gun back?
1: Why, yeah, but I still don't see why you are following me.
3: To warn you, Senor Mitchell. I know who you are and why you are here.
1: Oh, you want me to keep hands off, huh?
3: You could not have stated it more clearly.
1: I guess that sort of tips me as to which camp you're in.
3: You are mistaken again, Senor. I am in neither camp.
1: Then what is your angle in this deal?
3: My angle, as you call it, is quite simple. Politics is not my business, but law enforcement is. I have the best police force in South America. At present, we are engaged in the search for a fugitive from justice.
1: Hartley?
3: Hartley. I do not intend to let anything or anyone interfere with that search, Senor Mitchell, and by anyone, I mean chiefly you.
1: Well, you've made yourself pretty clear, Goya. What happens if I sort of get in your way somewhere along the line?
3: My policemen are quite zealous, Senor Mitchell, and the penalty for obstructing justice is quite severe. Need I say more?
1: No, he doesn't have to say any more. I've got the picture. In this deal, I've got no friends at all. Ortigue and his paper are out to cut my throat. Valdez can't lift a finger to help me, and now Goya tells me that he'd be happy to steamroller me out of his way. I go back to my hotel. The papers are out by now with a story about me, so I wait in my room a couple of hours on the chance that Hartley might contact me, but nothing happens. Finally, I give up, and I go down to the bar for a drink. Down at the other end of the bar sits a dark-eyed lovely, and at least that's where she is the first time I look. The next time I look, she's right beside me.
5: Hello.
1: Hi.
5: I have been talking to myself.
1: Oh, yeah?
5: See, I say to myself, there he is drinking alone. Here am I drinking alone. But why we don't drink together?
1: Well, why don't we indeed?
5: Now I ask myself questions.
1: Say, you've got something going on all the time, haven't you?
5: I say, Dolores, what is this boy's name?
1: What does Dolores say?
5: Oh, you don't get it, honey. I am Dolores.
1: Oh, really? Steve Mitchell's mine, Dolores.
5: See, I thought so, but I had to be sure.
1: What?
5: I must talk to you about Jack.
1: Jack? Who's Jack, and how did he get into the act?
5: Jack Hartley.
1: Hartley?
5: See, I am his girl. We read about you in the paper and knew you were our one chance. I did not dare telephone your room. The police might be listening in. So I came here to the bar and waited, hoping that sooner or later you would get thirsty.
1: Well, for once, my thirst paid off. You know where Hartley is?
5: Oh, see, I've been hiding him in my apartment. You come quickly, huh? There is no time to lose.
1: That's the apartment house up ahead.
5: I see.
1: Hey.
5: What is it?
1: Bunch of guys coming out the front entrance.
5: Oh, police.
1: Yeah, and they've got a guy in the middle.
5: Jack! Oh, Jack!
1: That's Hartley.
5: See, they have it is.
1: Oh, great.
5: Oh, we are too late.
1: Look, I'm going down to the police headquarters and see if they let me talk to him, Dolores. I'll check with you later.
6: I find Goya in his office. With him is the editor, Ortig, smirking happily through a face full of sunflower seeds.
3: So, Senora Mitchell, your trip down to our country was quite in vain, eh? Too bad, too bad.
6: Well, try not to cry, Ortig.
2: What is it you wish, Senor Mitchell?
6: I'd like to talk to Hartley, or maybe you'd rather I didn't, huh?
2: I see no reason why you should not. Come, I will take you to his cell.
6: Mm. Okay.
2: One moment. Senor Ortig, where are you going?
3: I thought I would go to the cell with
2: I
3: you.
2: I see no reason for that.
3: You have
2: already interviewed the prisoner. I have given you such facts as I possess. There is no need for you to accompany Senor Mitchell.
3: As you say, Goya.
6: I'm sorry, chum. Thanks for getting repulsive off my neck, Goya.
2: Hartley's cell is the one at the end.
6: One thing maybe you wouldn't mind telling me, huh?
2: And what is that?
6: You and your boys did a good job of finding Hartley and locking him up. Did it ever occur to you this whole deal might be a frame?
2: Who can say?
6: Well, what if you found out it was?
2: Then I should work equally hard to free Hartley.
6: You intend to do anything about finding out?
2: Here is the cell, Senor Mitchell. You may have 5 minutes alone with a prisoner.
6: Hello, Hartley.
7: Who are you?
6: Steve Mitchell, government agent from the States.
7: Oh? What do you want?
6: Look, you probably know the deal better than I do. There's an election coming up here next week. The minority part wants to win. They also want to discredit the United States. So they take a U.S. citizen, you, and rig a frame on you.
7: Frame?
6: They charge you with the murder of their party leader, Borrego. Now, if you can just give me some idea who might be in on it...
7: You're wasting your time.
6: What do you mean?
7: It's no frame. They're right. I really did kill Borrego.

0: It's the Silver Jubilee on NBC. Tomorrow on most NBC stations, listen for the premiere of Pete Kelly's Blues. Pete Kelly. He lived the fast life of a Prohibition musician when Kansas City was the heart that beat the tempo of the Roaring Twenties. His trademark was a Boston three-star cornet. His big year was 1922. You'll step into his world when you hear radio's newest dramatic half hour, Pete Kelly's Blues, beginning tomorrow on most NBC stations. Hear it? You'll like it. And now, back to Dangerous Assignment, and Brian Donlevy as Steve Mitchell.
1: Let me have that again, Hartley.
2: You heard me right the first time, Mitchell. I killed Borrego, so they caught up with me. Like I say, you're wasting your time.
3: Why did you kill him?
2: I wanted to cut Borrego in on a big business deal. If his party won the election, it would have meant about 2 million pesos to split. But he didn't see it my way and threatened to make trouble for me.
1: You mean the story that Ortig ran in his lousy paper was true?
2: Yeah.
1: I don't know. I just can't seem to believe... Hey, wait a minute.
2: Huh?
1: Come over here.
2: You know, what's the matter?
1: I want to look at you under the light.
2: Hey, what are you doing lifting my eyelids?
1: Just want to see something. Pupils normal.
2: Look, I haven't been drugged, if that's what you mean.
1: You sure?
2: I ought to know.
1: Hartley, I don't know if you realize what this killing could mean. A possible split between this country and ours. The beginning of a new fascist movement. Brother, you couldn't have done a better job of selling us down the river if you tried.
2: Will you lay off the sermon? I got troubles enough without you.
1: Okay. I'll be seeing you, Hartley.
2: Yeah? Why?
1: That's a good question. If I can think of an answer, I'll be back. Guard leads me out of Hartley's cell, and I start down the corridor wondering what I'm going to do. Then I spot a little gent massaging the floor with a broom. I get an idea.
4: Senor, huh? Excuse me, please. Under your feet, I can't sweep.
1: Oh, you work here?
4: Benito, senor. And you're most polite to put it the way you do.
1: What do you mean?
4: I work here, si. For a 6-month sentence.
1: Oh?
4: I'm what you call a trustee. They let me wander around with a broom.
1: Why did you get sent here, Benito?
4: Can you beat this? For making the flowery speech.
1: Flowery speech? Oh, you mean political?
4: Romantico.
1: Huh?
4: See? I say like this. I say, oh, senorita, you are the most beautiful, the most wonderful one of all of them. Will you marry me?
1: You mean they put you in jail for that?
4: How about that, huh?
1: I don't get it. What's wrong with that?
4: I make the speech 6 times. Each time the senorita, she say, si.
1: Well, I still don't see what's wrong.
4: Each time, senor, was a different senorita.
1: Oh, brother, what a glutton for punishment. Hey, look, Bluebeard, I need a little information.
4: Sure, senor.
1: That prisoner down at the end cell.
4: You mean Hartley? What about him?
1: Has there been any rough stuff used on him?
4: Oh, you mean they've been pushing him around?
1: Yeah.
4: No.
1: You see anybody go in that cell with a hypodermic needle?
4: No, senor.
1: This is real important, Benito, so I hope you're sure about it.
4: But I am, senor. I've been right here in the corridor ever since they bring Senor Hartley in.
1: Okay, Benito. Thanks.

0: Reeds.
1: Where is that?
0: His apartment. Come on.
1: There is Jack's apartment, Senor Mitchell. The door on the right.
0: Okay, maybe I can get the manager to let us in and... Hey, wait a minute. The door is ajar.
2: Well, well. Come in, Senor Mitchell. Come in.
0: My old friend, the chief of police.
2: Indeed. Senorita.
1: Senor Goya?
0: Little surprised to see you here, Goya.
2: May I ask why?
0: I thought you had all the case and evidence you needed against Hartley, that everything was all set. It isn't possible that you think the deal could still be a frame, is it?
2: As I told you before, I'm interested only in seeing justice done, Senor Mitchell.
0: So am I, Goya. That's why I came here. See if I could turn up anything in the way of a lead. But if you've already gone over the place...
2: I arrived only a moment before you, Senor.
0: I see.
1: But what is it you are looking for, Stephen?
0: There you've got me, Dolores. I don't know. I'm just checking the tables, the drawers, the ashtrays, the rug.
2: What is it, Mitchell? What did you pick up off the rug?
0: Goya, did you come here alone?
2: Si.
0: Has anyone else been here since Hartley went into hiding?
2: No, senor. The room has been kept locked and under guard at my order. Why?
0: Thanks.
2: Where are you going, senor?
0: See you later.
3: Why'd you come back here, Mitchell? I told you you were wasting your time.
0: Yeah, and you almost had me convinced, Hartley.
3: I don't get you.
0: It's all beginning to fall into place, finally.
3: What are you talking about?
0: It could go together this way, Hartley. Borrego is leader of the fascist party, but he's outlived his usefulness, so why not get rid of him in such a way that the cause of the party will be furthered? Kill two birds with one stone.
3: I don't know what this is all about, but you...
0: Just let me finish. So what the party needs is a fall guy. You.
3: Me? Get out of here, Mitchell. You're not making sense.
0: No? You kill Borrego. The party gets you off the hook.
3: Borrego is the only one of those guys I know. This had nothing to do with
0: politics.
3: Take
0: a look at this, Hartley.
3: Well, what is it? A little gray and white husk or something.
0: It's the shell of a sunflower seed, and I found it in your apartment.
3: Sunflower seed?
0: Yeah. You know someone who's always stuffing them into his big fat face, and so do I. Ortig, the editor of the fascist newspaper.
3: Look, Mitchell.
0: Know how that adds up to me? Ortig was in your apartment cooking up this whole deal with you.
3: That's a lie.
0: You take the rap for them and they get you off. Was that it?
3: No.
0: You're a real keen patriotic kid, Hartley.
3: Get out of here.
0: Okay, I will, but first just let me leave a cheerful little thought with you.
3: Yeah, what is it?
0: You think you've been pretty smart in this deal, but actually, you're the world's prize sucker.
3: Yeah, okay, you've said you're sane, I'll get
0: out. Execution in this country is by firing squad, isn't it? What did Ortig tell you? That he had connections who'd make sure there were blank cartridges in the guns?
3: Shut up and get out of here.
0: You know, from the look on your face, I'd say that was the gag, all right. Blank cartridges in the firing squad gun.
3: You through now?
0: Sure. I'm leaving. And there's something to remember me by. You really think your beloved party boys want somebody left alive who knows as much about the deal as you do?
3: What do you mean by that?
0: You really think those are gonna be blank cartridges?
3: Mitchell, I...
0: So long, Hartley. I leave him looking very thoughtful and slightly scared. I don't know how much of the deal I've got figured out right, but from his reactions, I've hit the main points on the nose. I also don't know how much of a dent I've made in him. But I do know this is my only chance. I give him a couple of hours to think things over, and then I innocently suggest to Dolores that she pay him a visit to cheer him up. I wait outside the jail, and pretty soon she comes out in a hurry. I follow her to a hotel and catch up with her just as she's entering the lobby. Just a minute, Dolores.
1: What? Oh, Stephen.
0: Come on, let's have it.
1: What?
0: Come on, quit stalling.
1: But I don't know what you are talking about.
0: I arranged for you to pay a visit to Hartley in his cell so he'd have a chance to give it to you.
1: Give what?
0: A confession.
1: Steve, I don't understand.
0: Look. Hartley is now afraid the boys are going to sell him out. So what's the logical thing for him to do? Write a confession of the whole deal and smuggle it out of the jail. That's insurance for him.
1: He gave me no such document,
0: Look,
1: Steve.
0: You want to help him, don't you?
1: You know I do, but I'm telling you the truth. He gave me no such document.
0: But I'd have sworn he would have. Don't tell me I've figured this whole deal wrong. And
1: what is the matter, Stephen?
0: Skip it. I'll see you around. What stopped me all of a sudden is a guy outside on the sidewalk beckoning to me through the lobby window. I go out and follow him into the alley. It's Benito, the little jail trustee with a broom, only right now, instead of a broom, he's holding a piece of paper.
4: Here, this is for you, senor. Hartley asked me to deliver it. I was able to get a ride in the laundry truck. Hartley says it's very important. Goodbye, I got to go now.
0: Benito melts away into the shadows by the flame from my cigarette lighter. I read the letter, and all of a sudden everything falls into place. But too late, because right then something else falls into place, too. A gun barrel in my ribs.
1: Such an...

0: Nasty letter, Stephen.
1: Well, you know the old saying, Dolores. Eavesdroppers always hear ill of themselves. I guess that also applies to reading letters over other people's shoulders.
0: Fortunate for me that only you have read the letter, Stephen.
1: It sure is. It says that you killed Borrego and sugared Hartley into taking the rap, telling him he'd be taken care of.
0: He would have been, too.
1: Sure, by the firing squad with real bullets. That shuts his mouth. Your party is rid of Borrego and rides into power on a wave of anti-U.S. feeling.
0: You analyze our plan very well. And I must thank you for mentioning the possibility of Hartley writing such a letter as this, Stephen. Otherwise, I might not have known about it. But when I saw the little man beckoning to you through the window, I followed.
1: Yeah, you can chalk that bloomer up to me, all right. When I sent you to see Hartley, I figured he'd give you the letter, but naturally he wouldn't.
0: Well, all of that does not matter now, Steve. I'm afraid it must be goodbye for you.
1: Just a minute, Dolores.
0: What is it? Stand still, Steve.
1: You can't get away with this, you know.
0: No, and why not?
1: That little guy who brought me this letter.
0: What about him? He left.
1: No, that's where you're wrong. He's still around in the shadows right near here.
0: Stephen, really, you can do better than that.
1: Sure, he's really a policeman, special police, one of Goya's men.
0: Stephen, really?
1: We rigged that act in the lobby window to draw you out here in the alley. We figured you might start shooting in the hotel and somebody'd get hurt.
0: You have quite an imagination, Steve. That right hand of yours, I see you bringing it up slowly. Stop it.
1: Better drop the gun, Dolores. Like I tell you, Benito is standing right over there in the shadows, and he's got you covered.
0: The oldest bluff in the world.
2: No bluff, senorita.
1: Hey, what? Is there?
0: What in the world?
1: Thanks for turning your head, baby. Too late, I'll take the gun now. Thanks.
0: You tricked me.
1: Yeah, so I did as it turned out. But believe me, it was as big a surprise to me as it was to you.
0: What? You were just bluffing.
1: I sure was.
2: Senor Mitchell, you all right?
1: Yeah, Benito. Thanks to a big assist from you. You'll be interested in knowing that I just passed you off as one of Goya's special police.
2: Indeed. Hey, that makes you a quick thinker, senor.
1: Yeah, I told Dolores you rigged that act in the lobby window to draw her outside so nobody'd get hurt.
2: Si, very quick thinker. Also, slightly psychic.
1: Psychic?
2: Si. That is why I lure her outside.
1: Wait a minute, who are you?
2: You just said it. One of Goya's special police.
1: Oh, brother. Now I've seen everything.
2: You see, Goya, like yourself, suspected a friend. I was stationed at the jail. When Hartley lost his nerve and wrote the confession, we know that we are right. But we needed to catch the senorita also. And now we have caught her.
1: Well, looks like Goya deserves a lot more credit than I gave him.
2: He's a good man, senor. Who, incidentally, think the same thing about you.
1: Oh?
2: He is interested in knowing what glow put you on the right path.
1: Sunflower seed in Hartley's apartment.
2: Si, that connected Hartley and Ortigue.
1: Yeah. That sunflower seed sort of ruined Ortigue and his plan, which is quite fitting. He's a pretty seedy character anyway.
2: Oh, senor.

0: Dangerous Assignment, starring Brian Donlevy as Steve Mitchell with Herb Butterfield as the commissioner, is written by Bob Reif and Adrian John Doe, with music by Robert Armbruster, and is produced and directed by Bill Karn. Others in the cast were Bill Conrad, Betty Lou Gerson, Tony Barrett, Paul Frees, and Bill Johnstone. Be with us again next week at this time when Brian Donlevy, starring in the role of Steve Mitchell, will embark on another Dangerous Assignment. It's the Silver Jubilee on NBC.
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2: Tuesday,
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4: 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Both for their own sake and for the sake of the entertainment, they make it possible to bring you each Monday night. Thank you for this friendly response. Some 200 miles southeast of Los Angeles, just over the Mexican line, is the border town of our play. In such towns, you'll find many men and women who've chosen to forget the past. One of these men, who fled the world he had known to start life again in a border town, is the subject of our play, which brings a brilliant trio to us. Don Ameche, Joan Bennett, and Claire Trevor. No other group of stars more perfectly illustrates the manner in which the entire country has contributed to Hollywood. Wisconsin sent us Don Ameche, who started out to study law and became an actor when the leading man in a stock company broke an arm. Don's new 20th Century Fox picture is Hollywood Cavalcade. And recently, for the third successive year, he won the poll conducted by Radio Guide magazine for the best radio actor. This is the same poll in which the Lux Radio Theater was named the best dramatic program. And tonight in Border Town, we also have the actress who received top honors, Claire Trevor. Miss Trevor's a New York City girl who just completed the Universal picture I Stole a Million, and tonight plays Mary Rourke. It's hard to say what part of the country Joan Bennett really came from, because the Bennett family seldom paused long in any one place. We do know, however, that she was born in New Jersey and inherited her dramatic ability from so many generations of actors that certain humorous historians have asserted that the Bennetts invented the theater. She's here from the Hal Roach studio, where she's starring in The Housekeeper's Daughter, and will now be heard as Dale Elwell, while Don Ameche is Johnny Ramirez. We head southward for an exciting dramatic adventure as the Lux Radio Theater presents Border Town, starring Don Ameche, Joan Bennett, and Claire Trevor. The Mexican Quarter in the city of Los Angeles. It's a warm spring night, And in the picturesque plaza, swarthy merchants struggle to entice tourists to their native wares. At the edge of the quarter stands a shabby office building. There are lights on the second floor, where the graduation exercises are being held in the Pacific Night Law School. The hot room is crowded with students and parents, whose faces reveal half a dozen different nationalities. Poverty alone seems to unite them. Poverty and the booming voice of the guest speaker, the Honorable J. Rufus Barnswell, who is just concluding the final oration for the graduates.
5: Your applause should be not for me, but for these young men. For such young men as one whose history I happen to know.
6: What does he mean?
7: It is Johnny.
5: I reveal no secret when I say this young man was the tough guy of a tough neighborhood. This boy solved his own problem. Toiling at the hardest manual labor by day, he studied by night until his courage and ambition brought him to the point at which he now stands. That young man, my friends, is Johnny Ramirez.
8: Mrs. Ramirez, well, you should be very proud of Johnny tonight.
9: Oh, I am, Senor George. And excuse me, he was not bad, boy, Excelencio. Only one little bit wild, maybe. We have party for Johnny now. We poor people, but maybe you come, eh?
10: Yeah, how about it, Your Honor?
8: Well, I don't know, Johnny.
11: Judge Barnswell, if you're going to make that other appointment tonight, you'd better hurry.
8: Oh, yes, Dave. Well, good night, Mrs. Ramirez.
9: Adios.
8: And Johnny.
10: Yes?
8: Don't forget, boy, you're not a lawyer yet. There's still the bar examination, you know, and they're making them pretty tough these days.
10: Ah, I'm not scared, Judge. Remember what you said about me? I'm still pretty tough, too.
8: That's right. Good luck, Johnny. Come on, Dave. Thanks for getting me out of here. You know, this thing sort of got me tonight.
11: Carried away by your own oratory, Judge. You shouldn't be. It's practically the same speech you made at the Sons of Denmark barbecue.
8: Yeah. Just the same, it's rather pathetic, you know. They ought to stamp out these quack law schools. Why, it's worse than swindling. What chance have these young foreigners got when college graduates with social position, money, and every possible break are starving to death as lawyers?
11: It's better than starving to death as farmers.
8: I wonder. At least they'd be happy. Why should they be educated to want things that they can't have? Educated into unhappiness. You take that Johnny Ramirez chap.
11: Let's take a cab instead. You get me depressed, Judge.
8: Johnny Ramirez, the kid I once sent to reform school.
12: Hey, everybody! Quiet, quiet! The padre has something to tell us.
13: A toast to Johnny Ramirez, no? Long life and success and happiness to our young lawyer and host.
9: Johnny will make a speech if he wants to make a speech, eh, Johnny?
10: Well, mamacita, maybe I do. Thanks, everybody, and all I've got to say is this. There was a lot of talk at graduation tonight about hard work and study. Sure, it was hard. But look at Abraham Lincoln. He worked hard, didn't he? And he studied nights, too, just like me. Sure, all right. I did, just like Lincoln.
9: Oh, no.
10: And I'm going to keep on being like Lincoln, too.
9: Oh, no, Johnny.
10: What's the matter with that?
9: Not with whiskers, Johnny.
10: No whiskers, mamacita, I promise.
9: Padre, sit down, Padre. Oh, so good to see you.
13: Thank you, Mrs. Ramirez. Where is Johnny?
9: My fine lawyer. What you think he do? Come, you look. There is Juanito out in the dirt, planting onions.
13: Out in the dirt, planting onions.
9: Hey, you lawyer.
13: Sometimes
9: man.
13: I think that's where he belongs.
9: Oh, you lawyer man, Juanito. The padre comes to see you and you plant onions.
14: Padre? Oh, excuse me. I'll be right in.
13: No, I'll be right out. That is good work, Johnny. I should not interrupt.
14: Well, here is my case. If I win it, padre, a case of onions.
13: It goes slowly, eh?
14: Yeah, doesn't go at all.
13: But I hear you have many clients.
14: Yeah, plenty of clients, and no fees. And the last month I collected $2.
13: You're helping your own people, Johnny.
14: There's a greater satisfaction in that.
6: Oh, it's not the money I care about, Padre, but I'm not getting any place.
14: Your chance will come, Johnny. Patience is one of the virtues of our people.
7: Johnny, you got to help me. Oh, good day, Padre.
6: Well, you've been hurt.
7: Oh, I just now come from hospital. I come straight to Johnny. Oh, I got mucho trouble, Johnny.
14: Well, what happened, Manuel?
7: Oh, this morning I go to market to buy vegetables. I go early, you know, 3, 4 o'clock this morning. Oh, Johnny,
14: Go on.
7: Well, I buy vegetable like every day. I get in my truck to come back. All of a sudden, big, shiny car come around the corner fast like anything, and she's way on wrong side of street, Johnny.
14: Well, did it stop?
7: Oh, that's it, Johnny. We both stopped. Bang. My truck, she's all busted up in little pieces. Spinach, tomatoes, everything is all over this street. And me too, Johnny.
14: Well, who hit you? Did you get the license number?
7: It's a very nice lady. She was driving the car. The man's not so nice. I think maybe both have a little too much vino. I say, my poor automobile, what I do? Ladies say, here's some money. Man say, no, give him nothing. Then they go away. Someone take me to hospital.
14: Well, did the man see who they were? Did he get their number?
7: I don't know. Oh, Johnny, the lady give me card. She say I sue her. What she mean, Johnny, sue?
14: Where's the car? Where?
7: Here, Johnny, you keep. I don't want card. I want poor old truck.
6: Well, Johnny, Dale Elwell, 2021 Bel Air. Oh, that's a classy section.
7: You fix my truck, Johnny. You good mechanic.
14: I'll fix your truck, Manuel, in a courtroom. And if I don't, then I've wasted 5 years studying law. Dale Elwell, 2021 Bel Air.
15: Father, you wanted to see me?
16: You think you can spare me a moment, Dale? Yes.
15: Oh, one of those moments.
16: Yeah, you usually have a snappier answer than that.
15: Oh, you'll have to forgive me. I still have a head from last night.
16: Has your mother mentioned something about it?
15: Well, the funniest thing happened last night. Brooke Manville and I were down in Little Mexico.
16: I know all about it.
15: Oh, I get it. Apparently, I've started on the wrong topic.
16: You started on exactly the right topic. Dale, you're 25 years old.
15: Right now, I'm 125.
16: And don't you think it's about time you quit being the wild young thing just out of school, tasting life and freedom for the first time and being oh so gay about it all?
15: Oh, Dad, please. All I did was go out with Brooke. We had a good time, and coming home, I ran into some stupid little Mexican's truck. The truck was banged up, I guess, but nobody was hurt. And after all, Brooke's the best lawyer in town, so you say. So what?
16: Only this. That stupid little Mexican was smart enough to get a lawyer. And here, my dear girl, is his telephone number. He's been calling all day. Now, maybe you can settle this out of court, but in any event, I hope you get the licking of your life. Oh, Dale, don't make me talk to you like this. Good Lord, darling, you might have been killed.
15: Oh, I'm sorry, Dad. I just can't seem to find myself. You're right. I've got a licking coming to me. Well, I might as well call Brooke first. It'll be fun seeing him take it with me in court.
17: You may continue, Mr. Ramirez.
14: And not only that, Your Honor, but I have also found out that the defendant, Miss Dale Elwell, has had so many automobile accidents that no insurance company will accept her as a risk.
18: I object, Your Honor.
17: Objection sustained, Mr. Manville.
14: Well, can't I state...
17: Mr. Ramirez, the court realizes what the counsel is trying to do. Counsel should realize that this is not a law school and that he should not come before it without proper preparation of his case.
14: Okay, Your Honor, then I'll move on to another point. At the time of this accident, the defendant had been drinking. In fact, she was probably kind of...
18: I object.
19: The allegation so presumptuously advanced by my learned opponent is no part of the complaint.
17: Objection sustained.
14: How can I present my case when he keeps objecting?
19: I object.
14: For 2 hours, you've been objecting to everything I've had to say. Is that your way of being a lawyer, squawking I object like a parrot?
19: I object, if Your Honor, please.
17: Objection sustained.
14: Don't you want to hear the truth? Don't you want to see justice done? Don't you realize that this poor old man's truck was wrecked? His living taken away by a spoiled dame who thinks she can get away with a murder just because her old man is rich. What is more important to this court? A lot of legal technicalities or the truth?
17: This court is interested in the truth. But permit me to point out, Mr. Ramirez, that in failing to prepare your case properly, you have failed in your duty to your client. Not only that, but you have been in contempt of court, for which I fine you $25. The court dismisses the case before it because of insufficient evidence.
18: The court will open again at 2 o'clock this afternoon. Clear the courtroom, please.
19: Well, Dale, that's that. You're a free woman again. Thank your lucky stars for a good lawyer. And a bad one.
15: Oh, look at him. I feel rather sorry for him, Brooke. He tried so hard.
19: I know. It's tough at that. But there's hundreds of them. They go to some half-baked law school, work like dogs, and when they get through...
15: Wait here a minute, Brooke. Oh, Mr. Ramirez.
14: What do you want?
15: Perhaps you won't believe it, but I'd like to help your client get his truck fixed.
14: We didn't come here for pity.
15: Oh, that's not it. You convinced me, you see, even if the judge was stubborn. So please let me... Here. This should cover everything.
14: Oh, that's swell of you after I could make you do it.
19: Just a minute, Dale. Don't be a fool. If you give him money, you admit responsibility, and you can still bring criminal charges.
15: Would you do that?
14: Of course not.
15: Promise?
14: Sure.
19: As your attorney, Dale, I won't permit it.
15: Don't worry, Brooke. He just said he wouldn't.
19: Dale, what good's a promise from a cheap shyster? He'll be blackmailing you for the rest
10: of your... Listen, you beat me at one kind of fight, but not in this car.
18: Hey, what do you think you are? Joe, Ed. Grab that man.
19: Mandel, are you hurt?
20: No, I'm not hurt.
19: Ramirez, this is the last time you'll appear in court except as a defendant. Officer.
18: Yes, sir.
19: Will you be good enough to ask the judge if Mr. Ramirez and I may see him in his chambers immediately?
20: Sure. Come on, you.
10: You ain't bawling me out just because I smacked this big windbag. It's just because you don't want a guy like me who comes from where I do to get a break, that's all.
17: It's not what you are or where you come from. It's you, Ramirez. You're a ruffian at heart. You're cheap, brutal. You'd be that in any country in the world.
10: Is that all?
17: That's all. Except that I'm afraid that your legal career is just about ended.
10: You mean that they disbar me?
17: I'm afraid so, Mr. Ramirez.
10: Oh, but, Judge, listen, please. All I did was lose my temper. That won't happen again. I've worked like a dog. I've studied for over 5 years. Please, give me a chance. My mother will... Gee, Your Honor, don't you understand?
17: I'm sorry, but when the Grievance Committee of the Bar Association asks my opinion, there's only one thing I can do. Good morning, Mr. Ramirez.
21: But why must you leave, Johnny? Why must you go away from your friends?
10: I've been disbarred, Padre.
21: Disbarred?
10: Yeah. I got a letter today. It'll look nice hanging next to my diploma. And I just came to say goodbye.
21: I'm sorry for you, Johnny. Where are you going?
10: Oh, I don't know. Down around the border, I guess.
21: Juanito, perhaps you've sought to get ahead in the wrong direction.
10: You mean trying to be a lawyer?
21: I mean putting gain and glory and false ambition above peace of spirit.
10: You're just trying to tell me in a nice way to go back to digging ditches or being a farm laborer like my father.
21: Your father was a good man, Johnny.
10: And you're a good man, Padre, a good man. But I'm only a man. And I'm going to take from the world what I want from the world.
21: Patience, Johnny. You may get another chance.
10: You betcha I'll have another chance. But I'll make that chance myself. I'm going to have power, money. You wait.
21: No, Johnny, no.
10: He thought he could insult me, treat me like a servant, that guy Manville. Not because he's a great lawyer, and I'm not. But because his old man's got $1 million bankroll. Don't you see, Padre, money is what made the difference. And I'm going to get money.
14: Goodbye, Padre. If you can, kind of explain things to my mother.
21: Si, Juanito. Adios. Juanito. Juanito. Hello? Si, I am the Padre. Who, please? Miss Elwell? No, Senorita. Johnny just left. No, I do not know where you could find him. He's going away. No, he did not say, only maybe to the border. Si, señorita, it is too bad. More than you think, it is too bad.

0: You've just heard Act One of Border Town with Don Ameche, Joan Bennett, and Claire Trevor. During this short intermission before Act Two, we bring you the Brownings. The family are at their summer cottage on the lake, and we find Mother Browning and Dot in the kitchen clearing up after breakfast. Dot looks up suddenly.
1: Why, Mother, here comes that young Mrs. Smith from down the road.
2: So early. Wonder what's up.
3: Oh, hello there, Mrs. Smith. We're here in the kitchen. Come right in.
4: Oh, good morning, Mrs. Browning. Dot.
1: Hello.
4: Would you mind awfully if I borrowed some soap? I've run out and I've got a dreadful stack of dishes to do.
3: Why, of course. Dot, give Mrs. Smith a cup full of Lux Flakes. That'll last for days.
4: Goodness, you don't use Lux for your dishes, do you?
3: Oh, yes, always.
4: But isn't it expensive?
3: Oh, not at all. You see, it takes only a tiny bit of Lux to make a lot of suds.
4: Oh, but I don't...
3: Oh, here, look. I'll pour just a tiny bit of Lux Flakes into the dishpan right now, and you can see for yourself. I'll see all the suds as soon as I turn on the water.
4: My goodness, what a lot of suds.
3: Mm-hmm.
4: Oh, and aren't they lovely? I'd just like to get my hands into them.
3: They feel grand. Lux is real kind to your hands.
4: Well, I'd like to use Lux for my dishes, but...
3: And you can for almost nothing. Let me tell you. You can do your dishes for a whole day with about, a penny's worth of Lux. It's silly to bother with slow soaps and harsh soaps that spoil your hands.
4: Good gracious, I should say it is. Well, I'm going to use Lux from now on.
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5: We continue with Border Town, starring Don Ameche as Johnny Ramirez, Joan Bennett as Dale, and Claire Trevor as Mary Rock. A little Mexican town just across the border. It's a busy night at the Silver Slipper, a gambling palace now enjoying a sudden wave of popularity. At one of the tables sits Charlie Rourke, the fat and jovial owner of the club. His shrewd eyes survey the crowd, then pause on the figure of his new bouncer, Johnny Ramirez.
6: Look at that Johnny work, would you? Day and night, he puts in hours that'll kill a horse.
7: Yeah, what's the matter with him, nuts?
6: Say, that's the smartest kid that ever worked for me. He's busting with ambition. Keeps telling me how he's going to get rich.
7: Being a bouncer? Hey, Charlie, ain't that the missus heading this way?
6: What? Yeah. Well, gee, honey, I didn't expect you here.
8: I'll bet. You look very happy about it, too.
6: Well, I'm tickled to death, only, well, you know, baby, I don't like for you to come to a joint like this.
8: It's your joint, isn't it?
6: Well, sure, but even that don't make it a proper place for a lady like you.
8: Well, I can't stick home all day and night. All the fun I get up there is feeding the goldfish, and they only eat once a day.
6: Oh, now, come on, be a good girl and run along home. I won't be very late. Hey, Johnny.
9: Yeah. Ah, good evening, Mrs. Rock.
8: Hello, Tommy.
6: Hey, Johnny, take the missus to her car, will you?
9: Sure.
6: And you be careful driving, honey.
8: And you be careful lapping up that brew. Huh? Another couple of pounds and it'll take a surveyor to measure you for soup.
6: That's rich. Did you get that crack, Johnny? Ain't she a riot? Go on, honey, go on. You're killing me.
8: Yeah, why not? Come on, Johnny. You know, the real reason I came down was to see you.
9: Yeah. You go out the side door over there.
8: You don't seem impressed.
9: Sorry, I'm not as impressionable as I used to be.
8: You're a swell-looking kid, Johnny. I can't go for you.
9: I know. Thanks.
10: Hey, Jose, get Miss Rock's car. She's in your front.
8: Okay, Johnny, if you don't feel like talking, I can wait. Good night.
9: Hey, Marie.
8: Yes?
9: Nothing. Good night.
6: Everybody out, Johnny?
9: Yeah. Heavy take here tonight.
6: Yeah, that's good. Ooh, gee.
9: What's the matter?
6: Ah, it's these teeth of mine again. They're killing me tonight. Now I'm going to run up to L.A. someday and have them all pulled out.
9: That's a good idea. Here, 5,000. That ought to make you feel better.
6: 5,000? Hey, that's great. That's great.
11: I guess I'm a pretty lucky guy, Johnny. Having a girl like Marie for a wife, fixing a swell home for her. Boy, I certainly like a witty dame like her.
5: But not too witty.
11: Huh? Oh, I get it. You mean on account of sometimes she gets lonesome? Well, I'm going to take care of that, too. You know, I got a kind of idea. After I get my choppers yanked out, I'm going to take Marie places. Show her things like Europe and Paris and things like that. Yeah, she deserves it.
5: Yeah? Want me to ride home with you?
11: Huh? Oh, yeah, you'd better. I'd hate to get knocked over with this kind of dough on me. You ready?
5: Sure. I'll get your car. I'll open the garage door for you, Charlie.
11: Open what door? Say, you don't know nothing, Johnny. Watch this.
5: Say, the doors open themselves. Automatic garage, huh?
11: Yeah. It's the latest gag. You see those posts on each side of the driveway?
5: Yeah?
11: That's what they call an electric eye. It opens and closes the door just like it got paid for. When you walk out of the garage, you pass this here electric eye and it shuts the door again.
5: That must have cost quite a chunk, huh?
11: Well, sure. Sure it did. But nothing's too good for Charlie Rourke's wife, see? Nothing.
5: Yeah, Charlie, that's right.
11: Come on in, Johnny. Say hello to the little woman, huh?
12: Hiya, baby. You waiting up, huh?
13: Yeah, surprised again?
11: Now, Johnny, check this door in the safe, will you?
5: Okay.
11: Say, honey, as long as you're up and Johnny's here, I'll throw you a mess of flapjacks, huh? And boy, can I make them. Can I, Marie?
13: Boy, can you make flapjacks.
11: What a dame. What a dame. Stick around, Johnny.
13: Yeah, stick around, Johnny. You'll probably be here for hours.
5: Bought a lot of new furniture, hmm?
13: Uh-huh.
5: Pretty swell.
13: Oh, it's not so bad. Why not drop over some afternoon for cocktails?
5: Thanks, but I don't drink.
13: Oh, no bad habits at all.
5: None I can't handle.
13: I wonder. How have you been since I saw you last?
5: You mean tonight?
13: Mm-hmm.
5: I'm just the same.
13: I'm just the same, too. Maybe a little more so.
5: Listen, baby. I get this straight. I go for you. I go for you plenty. But Charlie...
13: Oh, Charlie. Being the faithful employee, huh?
5: It ain't because Charlie's my pal. Being pals don't count when there's a dame. Wouldn't I be a prize chump to take a chance of losing my job just when I'm getting ahead, putting aside some dough?
13: So it's money. I'm glad you told me.
5: You bet it's money. And it's going to be a lot of money and all that goes with it. Before I'm through, I'll pile up a roll that'll make them put out the carpet for me in any bank. And if you think I'm going to risk all that, baby, just to hold hands with some good-looking doll, you're crazy.
13: I think I like your eyes best, Johnny, when you're mad like this.
5: Good night, Mrs. Roy.
13: Like a drink first?
5: Remember? I don't drink.
13: Oh, you seem to be in a big hurry to get out, Johnny. You're not very complimentary.
5: Mrs. Rourke, that's the best compliment I could pay you.

0: Sorry, you want to see my new teeth again?
1: I'll look at them later when I got more time to enjoy them.
0: Huh? Oh, sure, sure. Great boy, huh, Marie?
2: Great.
0: You're glad to see me back, ain't you, baby? How do you like my teeth?
2: Yeah, they're beautiful.
0: Beautiful, that's right. Hey, Johnny! Johnny, send over a couple of gallons of champagne, will you? We're celebrating tonight on the cut of my new choppers, huh? Oh, I'm tired. I'm sleepy. You're glad to see me, baby.
2: Yeah,
0: all right. Guess maybe I don't want no more to drink. Oh, I feel awful.
2: Oh. You fat, stupid lug. Johnny!
1: How's he doing?
2: Well, can't you see?
1: Get your coat. I better drive him home.
2: Just take him to the car. I'll drive myself.
1: Okay, come on.
2: Come on, get up and walk. I can't carry in the house.
0: You just go ahead, honey. I'll catch a little snooze here in the garage. Best garage in town. It cost me over...
2: Charlie!
0: Huh?
2: Charlie, wake up, will you?
0: Huh? Oh, you run along, baby. You run along. I'll be right in. Just turn off the motor. Mustn't let the motor run. Just turn off the motor.
2: Charlie, wake up. Out cold. I ought to leave you here for good. I ought to let the motor run and wash you out, you.
3: Why not? No. Sure, why not? Carbon monoxide poisoning. Suicide. Who worry about him?
2: No.
3: What good is he to you? What good is he to anybody? Go on, just walk out and leave him. Close the door after you. Go on, why not?
2: Why not?
3: That's right. Close the door. Close it tight. Go on, close it. Now, go in the house. Suicide,
2: that's all. Suicide. Suicide. And then I went in, and I found him in the car. Oh, it's awful. He wanted so much to live. He had everything to live for.
4: Try to be calm, please, Mrs. Rock. I'm not questioning you. This is just a formality the police must observe.
2: Well, it's all been so sudden and terrible. He'd been drinking.
4: There are sufficient witnesses to that fact.
2: Yeah,
1: Oh, hello, Marie.
2: Hello. Your new place all ready for business?
1: Yeah, sure, pretty near. Looks swell, huh?
2: Oh, yeah. Lots of luck, Johnny.
1: Oh, thanks, Marie. You've been a big help. I've been meaning to tell you.
2: Oh, forget it. You've been swell taking care of things these last 3 months since Charlie...
1: Marie, what's the use kidding ourselves? You know, I...
2: You what, Johnny?
1: You know what I'm talking about. There's nothing to stop me now. Nothing to stop us. You're mine now, Marie. Do you get that? You're mine.
2: Yes, Johnny. Forever.
1: That's a long time.
2: We're going to get married. Because I love you. Because I'll always want you. You won't get tired of me, Johnny. Not as long as I got a bankroll and I got one.
1: I can make my own money.
2: I can help you make more. Johnny!
1: Yeah.
2: Johnny.
1: You win, Marie.

0: place you've got here, Johnny.
1: Glad you like it, Mr. Johnson.
2: Marvelous orchestra, Mr. Ramirez.
1: The name is Johnny, thanks.
2: Makes the old silver slipper look pretty sick.
1: Yeah, well, that old place is pretty good to me.
2: What's this I hear about you and Marie getting married?
1: Oh, maybe, a little later.
3: Johnny, there's a party out in the foyer. They say they want a table.
1: Tell them to come down next week.
3: Oh, they look the class, a big party. The girl says to tell you the names of Miss Elwell and Mr. Manville.
1: Dale Elwell?
3: Well, I don't know, but she said she knew you.
1: Yeah. Take over here a minute, will you?
2: Hello, Mr. Ramirez.
1: Well, well, a couple of old friends. I forgot to make a reservation. Miss Elwell and Mr. Brooke Manville.
2: We saw your name outside.
1: Yeah, you still want to stay?
4: I suppose we can get a table.
1: Oh, I suppose so, as a special favor to old friends. Hey, Dominique, get that table out of my office. Put it there in the corner, will you?
5: See you, Johnny.
1: He'll seat you.
2: But I like personal service. Come along, Savage.
1: Savage, huh?
2: It's a pity to waste such grand music. Too busy to dance, Johnny?
1: Dale.
2: Take it easy, counselor. Like dancing, Savage?
1: With you? Sure. Come on.
2: Do you dance this well with everybody?
1: Well, we just try to please the customers.
2: Oh, so I'm just another customer to you.
1: Oh, no. You know, the last time I saw you, I took a poke at your boyfriend. That threw me into this business where I'm making plenty of dough. And now I see you on the opening night of my place. What you are is good luck.
2: Better not lose track of me, then.
1: Nah, I'm not going to. No more.
3: Hey, Johnny.
1: Yeah, what?
3: Mrs. Walk is here. She's pretty mad.
1: Okay, okay. Miss Elwell, I got something to attend to. Excuse me, will you?
2: If you promise me another dance.
1: Is she afraid you'll make his honor jealous?
2: Not a bit.
1: I'll be back.
4: Dale, come and sit down, will you?
2: Amusing, isn't it?
4: That type of thug may not be so amusing if he gets serious. I imagine he could be a little dangerous.
2: If he couldn't, he's going to be an awful disappointment to me.
1: Hello, Marie.
6: I thought you were going to call for me. What's the idea of keeping me waiting for 2 hours?
1: Well, if you want the truth, I've been so busy with everything, I forgot.
6: Oh, so you forgot. You didn't forget to make a play for that dame I saw you dancing.
1: Yeah? Well, stay around, baby. You'll see me dancing some more right now.
6: Johnny!
1: Hang around, Marie. I'll see you later.
2: I don't see how you could have accomplished all this, Johnny, in such a short time.
1: Just lucky.
2: No. I imagine you get what you go after.
1: Most of the time.
2: I'll bet your wife is proud of you.
1: I'm not married.
2: What? A handsome, successful young man like you not grabbed off yet?
1: Say, look, quit riding me, will you?
2: I'm not riding you. Don't be so self-conscious.
1: You know, I've never been this way before. You make me feel kind of dumb.
2: Your only trouble, Johnny, is that you don't know how to play. You work too hard.
1: Well, I guess I could learn.
2: Like me to teach you?
1: Sure, I would.
2: All right. First, you have to relax. It's a lovely night. There's a moon. Soft music. This is really romantic, my boy. Drink it in. Enjoy it.
1: Hey, you're swell.
2: Of course I am. And we're going to have fun together. What's out there?
1: That's a patio. Let's,
2: Why not? Come on, Johnny. See? You're improving already. Now, don't you feel nice and calm?
1: No.
2: Stoop down a little, and I'll tell you a secret. Neither do I.
1: Dale,
2: Take it easy. We've got company.
1: We got... Oh. Oh, hello. Hello, Marie. Meet Miss Elwell. This is Mrs. Rourke.
7: How do you do, Miss Elwell?
2: So pleased, Mrs. Rourke. Lovely patio, isn't it?
7: Yeah, I'm glad you like it. Johnny and I planned it for so long. We're really tickled to death with everything.
2: Oh, we?
1: Marie,
7: what's the matter, Johnny? Haven't you told Miss Elwell? Yeah, you see, Johnny and I have been sort of... Well, partners for a long time. He does most of the work and I put up most of the money.
2: That seems fair enough.
7: Yeah, it's worked out very pleasantly so far, in every way.
1: That reminds me, Marie, I've got some business to talk over with you right now.
7: Oh, I didn't mean to break up your little chat.
1: Come on, in the office. What are you trying to do, make a sap out of me?
7: You'd do all right without my help.
1: Sneaking down there and spying
7: on me. All right, so I'm spying on you. One look at her and one look at you and I've got the whole setup.
1: Calling in when I'm talking to a lady.
7: Look what wants to talk to ladies. Look what thinks he's a gentleman. You're a barroom bouncer and you'll always be one.
1: All right, Marie. That's enough.
7: If it wasn't for me, you'd still be rolling the drunks out of the silver slipper. I made you rich. I put those swell clothes on your back. And now just because you got your neck washed, you think you're a gent. Well, nobody can make you that. You're riffraff, you and I. You belong with me and you'll stay with me. Get
6: forget that. You'll stay with me.
1: No, I won't, Marie. I found out what I want, and I'm taking it.
6: Jason, any right to you. You belong to me. I'm holding on to you. I did a lot of things to get you, Johnny. I even committed murder.
1: You what?
6: Sure. Sure, I killed him. I killed him to get you.
1: You killed Johnny? Why, it makes me sick to even look at you.
6: Johnny, where are you going?
1: I want to get away from you, that's all. I don't care where I go, just so I don't have to see or look at you. You're rotten.
6: Johnny! Get me to the police station. You heard me. I said the police station. Hello, this is Mrs. Rourke speaking. Is the commissioner there? Well, tell him to wait. I'm coming right down. Yes, now.
0: Just a minute, Senora. Don't understand.
6: He made me kill him. He said he'd kill me if I didn't. I was afraid of him. I had to do it. Johnny wanted the money he knew I'd get.
0: Are you willing to sign a confession to the effect...
6: Yes. Yes, I'll sign anything.
0: To the effect that Johnny Ramirez forced you to kill your husband?
6: Yes, I tell you, yes.
0: Hernandez.
5: Si.
0: Get Johnny Ramirez. Make out the warrant. Murder.
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0: That was Act Two of Bordertown, starring Don Ameche, Joan Bennett, and Claire Trevor. During this short intermission, we present an internationally famous guest. But first, I want to demonstrate something. I have here a metronome, the kind people use when they practice on the piano. Listen to it now. Now listen to it. Quite a lot faster, isn't it? In fact, it's four times as fast. And that's the difference between Lux Flakes and a cake of soap in your dishpan. 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And think of this. Lux Flakes are as gentle to your hands as the finest toilet soap. A little Lux goes so far and makes such wonderful suds that it's truly thrifty. Better start using Lux for your breakfast dishes tomorrow morning. Remember, it's speedy, it's safe, and it saves your hands. Here's Mr. DeMille.
1: Tomorrow is the 4th of July, and it's a remarkable 4th. For it was just a few weeks ago that we welcomed joyfully the visit of the monarchs of that country of which we declared our independence 163 years ago. I've asked as our guest of the evening Mr. H.V. Kaltenborn, who during the last 10 eventful years has reported to the people of this continent the happenings of the world over the Columbia Network. 3 years ago, he was the first man to broadcast from a battlefield when he carried his microphone to a haystack in Spain and described the battle raging about him. Last September, his reporting of the European crisis became a journalistic classic. Because of Mr. Kaltenborn's worldwide experience and vision, he's particularly well qualified to bring home to us the significance of tomorrow's anniversary. The Lux Radio Theater welcomes H.V. Kaltenborn, speaking from New York City.
2: Good evening, everybody. The play to which we are listening reminds us that people from border towns all over the world have found a home in America. And tomorrow, their sons and daughters here in their land of adoption will join in celebrating our common heritage of freedom. The 4th of July is the birthday of the United States. It is a happy custom to celebrate birthdays with gifts to the celebrant. Let us therefore pause for a moment and ask ourselves, what gift can I make to my country? What does it need that I can supply? How can I express my thanks for what it gives to me? Surely, every American citizen is now conscious of certain blessings which he enjoys. In Europe, Asia, and Africa, war and rumors of war abound. Throughout most of Europe, national energies are concentrated almost exclusively on preparation for war. The fine arts, the pursuit of knowledge, science, literature, recreation, even religion, are subordinated to the state's demand for fighting men and war machines. We too are preparing, but here we are still able to spare time and money for those things that give value and meaning to human life. We can afford leisure to enjoy radio plays and outdoor sports. We have no military conscription, and we are happy to remember that with our good neighbor Canada, we possess the world's longest unfortified frontier. In 1 year, 1939, we can have two successful world's fairs on our Atlantic and Pacific shores. Best of all, we can still afford the priceless luxury of freedom. We are still strong enough to grant freedom even to those who would use it only to destroy it. But we must be on our guard. There are those among us who despise liberty, even as they use it to achieve their foul ends. Let us mark these men and know them for what they are. They are easily recognized. In a land of religious freedom, they attack freedom for a religion they dislike. In a land of racial tolerance, they are intolerant of every race to which they do not belong. In a land of free speech, they would mob and silence those with whom they disagree. Their number is small, but an easygoing, generous people sometimes permits a rabid minority to assume great power. Let us resolve, therefore, on the birthday of American freedom, to conserve that freedom. Each one of us can bring a precious birthday gift to the altar of our country. whenever and wherever you hear men preach hatred or intolerance, speak out against it. Remember, silence gives consent. It is the right, nay, it is the duty of every American to speak out boldly for the ideals of human freedom whenever and wherever they are challenged. By so doing, we of the New World will keep alight the torch of liberty in the troubled days that lie ahead.
1: We will remember your words, Mr. Kaltenbaum, and our freedom here will never know a compromise. In Hollywood again, Don Ameche, Joan Bennett, and Claire Trevor continue in Act 3 of Border Town. It's 3 weeks later. Arrested for the murder of Charles Rock, Johnny's in the Mexican jail, calmly awaiting trial. He's just finishing a letter to Dale Elwell. Something seems to puzzle him, and he calls a guard.
3: Hey, Pedro.
4: Hey, Johnny.
3: Is it okay to say yours sincerely when you're writing a letter to a lady?
4: I don't write much letter, Johnny. You're much smarter than I.
3: I guess you're right. I say so, don't worry. I'll be out of this and up to see you pretty quick now. Yours sincerely. Nah, just Johnny Edson.
4: Yeah, you ride fast, Johnny, all right.
3: Here, mail this for me right away.
5: Hey, Johnny, you got a visitor.
3: Visitor? American girl? Dark, young, very beautiful?
5: All I know is you got a visitor.
6: Okay, come in.
7: Juanito.
8: Oh, mamacita. How'd you get down here?
7: Oh, Johnny, you do not do this.
8: No. I don't kill anybody, mamacita.
7: You see? That's what I say. Sometimes he bad, but never my Juanito tell lies.
8: Oh, I bet right now. That makes you cry and then gets your nose red. Tell me, how's the padre and old Manuel? Oh, I haven't seen them in...
7: Johnny, you no worry.
8: Me worry about what? Oh, come on now. No more crying. I got a good lawyer. That's funny, huh? And when I get up at the trial and then tell them...
9: Put your honor,
10: quiet
9: please.
10: In the court. The prosecuting attorney will continue.
11: And so, your honor, and gentlemen of the jury, the prosecution will prove that Ramirez, by reason of the arrest and threats, employed this woman, the wife of the murdered man, as ruthlessly as ever a man employed dagger or gun to commit for profit. A brutal, cold-blooded, preconceived murder.
12: And now, with your honor's permission, I call my first witness, Marie Rock. Mrs. Rock, just how long before the death of Charles Rock were you acquainted with the defendant, Johnny Ramirez? Well?
7: 8 months.
12: Where did you first meet him? Is there anything wrong? I repeat, Mrs. Rock, where did you first meet the defendant?
13: You will answer the question, please.
14: He had so much to live for. I see him. I see him now. He's laughing at me. Every night I've seen him, he tells everybody what I did. No one will let me alone. They stare at me. No! I did it! I killed him! He was fat! Fat like a pig! Dead! Dead!
15: Your Honor, I move to dismiss this case on the ground that the sole witness for the prosecution, Marie Rourke, is obviously insane.
16: Yes, sir?
3: Johnny Ramirez is the name.
16: Yes, Mr. Ramirez?
3: Now, you've got it memorized. Go tell it to Miss Elwell.
16: Sorry, sir. Miss Elwell is not in.
3: I'm sorry, too, but I don't believe it. Go in and tell her I'm here. No, don't bother. I'll tell her so myself.
16: Yes, but...
3: Hi, Dale G. You look swell.
17: Johnny, I'm so glad to see you.
3: I just came up from the border. Oh, gee, I've been thinking of you plenty.
17: They gave you a pretty bad time, didn't they?
3: No, the only tough thing about it was that I had to break that date with you.
17: Oh, I wanted to come down to the trial, but my family...
3: Sure, forget it. Here, I brought you something.
17: Oh, thank you. Johnny. what a beautiful corsage.
3: Corsage? My hat. That's a genuine orchid. Come on, pin it on. Let's get going, huh?
17: What?
3: We're celebrating, Dale, and believe me, have I looked forward to this.
17: Oh, Johnny, I'm so sorry. I was just leaving.
3: Sure, with me.
17: Really, I can't. I'm on my way to a dinner party.
3: Oh, well, cut me in, and then we'll sneak out early, huh?
17: Oh, I couldn't do that. It's one of those very stiff and formal affairs. Older people, friends of the family.
3: Oh, all right. Listen, I'll take you there. Hmm?
17: So far, Johnny, it's way past Malibu.
3: Yeah, well, the farther the better.
17: Okay, but we better get started. Come on, Johnny, step on it. I'm nearly an hour late already.
3: And you're going to be later, because here's where we stop.
17: Johnny, I'm not fooling. Now, I must get to that party.
3: I know, but what I got to say is more important than the dinner party. Honest it is.
17: All right, what?
3: I love you.

0: You mean?
1: I mean there's such a thing as equality. Now, please, don't be annoying.
0: Equality? Why didn't you say that the first time I kissed you? You treated me plenty like an equal then. You made a play for me, and because I thought you was decent and swell, I believed it meant you loved me.
1: Let go of me, Johnny. Johnny!
0: Oh, I can't hurt you. You can't feel nothing except some 10-cent thrill that gives you a kick. And after you have your kick, you think you can wash yourself up by saying you're better than other people. I'm Johnny Ramirez, see, and that stuff don't go with me.
1: Let go of me, you filthy brute. Why,
0: I'll let go, but I... Dale, come back. Come back here, come back. Dale, I won't hurt you. There's a car coming.

0: may see him now, Mrs. Ramirez. Remember, only a moment.
1: Si, doctor. Juanito.
2: Oh, hello, Mama.
1: Juanito, how you feel?
2: Not so good. How is Zoe? She, Dale, the girl?
1: Oh, she's fine, gracias.
2: She wasn't hurt?
1: No. She says you saved her.
2: You always cry when you see me, Mama. That is no good.
1: Oh, I cannot speak so good, Johnny. My eyes speak for me.
2: I've been a pretty bad son, Mama.
1: Oh, no, no, Juanito, no, no.
2: You're scared I'm going to die, huh?
1: No, no.
2: You forget what the judge said when they made me a lawyer. The toughest kid in the neighborhood. I'm pretty tough yet, Mama. Pretty tough.
0: Mrs. Ramirez, I think...
1: Si, I go now, Juanito.
2: You know, dear God, I don't remember my prayers very well. I've been no good. But it's all right. Now I know what's wrong. She was right, God. A different tribe. God, help me. Johnny Ramirez needs help. Not much, but a little. I don't want money no more. From now on, all I want is to be happy. I think I know what that means.
3: Johnny.
2: Dale. Every time you see me, I make a bigger fool of myself. Me pray.
3: Oh, Johnny.
2: I didn't think you knew how to cry.
3: Neither did I. Thank you for teaching me, Johnny.
2: You're not mad at me?
3: No, Johnny. I'm not mad.
2: You forgive me?
3: Oh, yes, yes. If there was anything to forgive you for, I'm the one.
2: Look, Dale. You marry that Manville guy. He's okay.
3: If he'll have me.
2: You'll come to my opening? You and him together?
3: Another one, Johnny.
2: Oh, much, much better place, Dale. Much bigger, too. 500,000 acre.
3: Yes, Johnny.
2: You need new clothes for this one. Overalls.
3: Overalls?
2: Yes. My father was a farmer. He was a pretty good farmer. Maybe I'll be a pretty good farmer, too.
4: You have just heard the last act of Bordertown with Don Ameche, Joan Bennett, and Claire Trevor. In a moment, our stars return for their curtain calls. 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If they're rough and red, they show up terribly with light-colored summer dresses and short sleeves. They wreck the looks of your costume and cause you embarrassing moments. Now, summer hands are busy hands.

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1: We ended our play with Johnny Ramirez crossing the border from the land of disillusion into the valley of truth. And I want to ask Don Ameche, Joan Bennett, and Claire Trevor, just what moral do you draw from Bordertown?
2: Well, this, Mr. DeMille. You can't be happy unless you found the thing you really want to do for a living. That goes for cowboys, farmers, and chemists. Is that right, Joan?
3: Actors, too.
4: I think it's especially true of actors. Was there ever a really good actor or actress who didn't like the work?
1: Some actors like acting so much they do it on their own time, too.
4: I don't like it that much. It's the pleasantest sort of work, though, if you like work. And despite all the jokes about it, I think everyone does. Don't you, Claire?
3: Of course. But getting back to that moral of Don's about happiness coming through finding the thing you want to do, isn't it usually by pure accident that you find the right thing?
2: Well, it certainly was with me. When I went to college, the man who made out my registration papers for no reason at all put me down as a law student, so I just let it pass. See, I might have been a lawyer through accident, except for another accident that made me, whatever it is I am.
1: What kind of an accident made you an actress, Joan?
4: Well, it's never very accidental for a Bennett to get mixed up with acting. Once, many years ago, there was a Bennett who quite accidentally did not become an actor. What about you, Claire?
3: Well, a friend of mine went to dramatic school instead of college, so I did, too. It was probably an accident that anybody ever hired me. Well, that takes care of us all, except Mr. DeMille.
1: Well, it was just 26 years ago this summer that I had lunch in New York with 2 young men who, like myself, were almost broke. Their names were Jesse Lasky and Sam Goldwyn. We added up what money we had and decided to make a motion picture. And we made it, about a stone's throw from this stage.
2: And as I understand it, that was the accident that started Hollywood. Well, C.V., it's been a very pleasant evening. Thanks a lot.
4: Yes, same night.
3: Good night.
1: Be careful crossing the street. Don Ameche appeared through courtesy of Jason Sandberg. Louis Silvers is from 20th Century Fox Studio, where he directed music for Second Fiddle. Claire Trevor stars in the radio series Big Town. Her next picture is RKO's Allegheny Frontier. The superb artist who gave such unforgettable performances in Mutiny on the Bounty and The Private Life of Henry VIII stars on this stage a week from tonight, Mr. Charles Laughton. He's going to repeat for us one of his greatest characterizations, the title role in Ruggles of Red Gap. This gusty American classic is the romance comedy of a gentleman's gentleman, of his bewildered journey to the Wild West and his ultimate conquest of the town of Red Gap. And with Mr. Laughton, you'll hear 2 other stars from the original picture cast, Mr. Charles Ruggles and Miss Zazu Pitts. Our sponsors, the makers of Lux Flakes, join me in inviting you to be with us again next Monday night when the Lux Radio Theater presents Charles Laughton in Ruggles of Red Gap with Zazu Pitts and Charles Ruggles. This is Cecil B. DeMille saying good night to you from Hollywood.
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Here's an episode of The Lone Ranger, which originally aired Monday, July 3rd, 1939, 87 years ago today, titled The Stage Line Challenge Part 2.

A fiery horse with the speed of light, a cloud of dust, and a hearty hi-yo, Silver, the Lone Ranger.

With his faithful Indian companion, Tonto, the masked rider of the plains fought crime and criminals throughout the early western United States. No one could match his courage, strength, or daring, and the stories of his deeds have come down to us through the generations. Return with us now to those thrilling days of yesteryear and relive one of his most thrilling adventures.

0: The first stage for Gold Flats was racing along the trail. Happy Joe Monk, the shotgun messenger who had been given his nickname because of his gloomy outlook upon life, hung onto the box of the coach with difficulty. He did not suspect that the skillful driver beside him was a famous Lone Ranger who had assumed the identity of Wild Bill Riley, a well-known stage driver, and...
1: Get up there! Get along! There! Get along!
2: Hey, Bill!
1: Yeah?
2: Can't you take it a little easier? We're around that last turn in 2 wheels. We ain't touched nothing but the high spot since.
1: Getting scared?
2: No, wouldn't say that I was. Just wouldn't like to see the coach turn turtle and roll us down the hill. Scuff up my new pants.
1: If Jim Plummer's going to get that franchise to carry the mail over this route, we've got to reach Gold Flats by the first of the month. That's the deadline.
2: We won't make it, mister. Never in a million years. Just a waste of time and effort to try.
1: You think so?
2: In the first place, Black Bart ain't going to just stand by idle. Let the boss get that franchise when the outfit he works for wants it.
1: He'll make what trouble he can.
2: In second place, how in the blaze are we going to get to Gold Flats with a first? We ain't got wings.
1: How soon do you think we'll make Paiute Springs?
2: We're going to travel through the night.
1: Yeah?
2: And we ought to pull in sometime in the middle of the next night. All depends on the quality of the horses we'll get on the way.
1: Then we'll get to Paiute Springs sometime tomorrow afternoon. Get up! Get along there! Yeah.
2: Tomorrow afternoon? You come, Rocco.
1: Hang on tight and watch.
2: So you're the famous Wild Bill Riley, huh? Well, I always heard you was wild enough when you got the reins in your hands. Doggone if I thought you'd be clean crazy.
1: We have to make that kind of time, so we will.
2: Oh, Bill? Bill, something tells me he ain't gonna live through this.
1: You always look on the bad side of things, Happy.
2: What other side is there?
1: That's something you'll have to find out for yourself. Come on there. Get up! Get up there! Get up there!

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1: Stand up, Lester!
2: Please, Bart. Please don't hit me again. Don't! No!
1: Now, quit your sniveling.
2: Look, Bart. We thought we'd drill Wild Bill. Honest, we did. I just swore to it.
1: You come back to town here, tell me that you and Slim plugged Bill over by the pass. And on the strength of your story, I bet Jim Plummer, his driver, won't show up. Well, he showed up all right. And it cost me just exactly $100.
2: But it was dark when we dry ghost that fella. That's how we come we made the mistake. It must be.
1: Who wants excuses? And it ain't the $100 I'm worrying about.
2: But I tell you...
1: You fool, don't you savvy, that if this here Gold Flats stage line gets the Gold Flats by the first of the month, they'll get that mail franchise, and if they get it, Transcontinental don't. And if Transcontinental don't, I get fired.
2: There ought to be something we could still do.
1: There is, and we're gonna do it. What blazes is keeping Slim? Slim! Hi there! How soon are you gonna have them horses saddled and ready to go?
3: All set now, Bart.
1: Yeah, that's better. Abe, come on.
2: Yeah, Bart.
1: I don't care if you and Slim was up most of the night. I'm riding, you're following along. Hey, get out here.
2: I don't mind.
3: I saddled up just as fast as I could, boss.
1: Fast, eh? You're the slowest hiker I know of. And you get around just twice as slow as you think. Come on, both of you. Get mounted.
3: Bart, where are we going?
1: After the stage.
3: After the stage?
2: But gosh, they got a 10-mile start on us.
1: Yeah? And what if they have?
2: Well,
1: They gotta stay on the stage trail, don't they?
2: Huh? You mean we're going to hit them off by cutting across country?
1: How else would we pass them?
2: But it's mighty rough going, Bart.
3: And there's Injuns that ain't none too friendly.
1: The going ain't no rougher than you'll get from me if you don't quit your whining. And besides me... Them Injuns will seem downright friendly.
2: Oh, we'll go all right.
1: Did you think for a minute you wouldn't? Well, Redskin, what are you snooping for?
4: Me gone.
1: Clear out. Get him up, Skull. Get him up.
2: I wonder what he wanted.
1: Just curious, like all town Redskins, that's all. Well, lay leather to them cayuses of yours. Get up! Get up! Get up!

0: When Tonto was ordered away by Black Bart, he rode no further than the modest office belonging to the Gold Flat stage line.
1: Whoa, Scout, whoa. Whoa, Scout, whoa. You wait here, Scout.
2: Come in. Oh, howdy, Redskin. What can I do for you?
1: You Jim Plummer?
2: Mm-hmm. That's me.
1: You come.
2: Huh? What do you mean?
1: There, trouble. You ride with Tonto.
2: Tonto?
1: Me, Tonto.
2: Oh, I see. Well, what's this trouble you're so fussed about, huh?
1: Black Bart, him ride.
2: What's that? Go on, Redskin. What's that about Black Bart?
1: Him ride after stage. Take men with him. Leave now.
2: How do you know?
1: Me hear talk.
2: What's it to you?
1: Me friend, a feller drives stage. Not want trouble.
2: I get it. You're part of Wild Bill, huh?
1: Ain't that right?
2: You ain't just making all this up, are you? I mean about Bart riding after the stage and the rest of it.
1: You ask him. Other feller maybe see him.
2: Injun, I'll just do that. Trail along. We'll see if anybody noted Bart riding from town. If they did, you and me'll do a little riding ourselves.

0: In the meantime, the Lone Ranger, playing the part of Wild Bill Riley, urged the coach he drove to its fastest speed, unaware that Black Bart was even then on the point of overtaking and passing him.
1: Get along! Get up there! Well, Happy, still think we won't make Paiute Springs by noon tomorrow?
2: Oh, we're going fast enough, mister.
1: Well?
2: Well, I'll be dead busted if a stage ever rolled. It could stand the pace this isn't going. Oh, gone. Can't you take it easy over them bumps? You got me just about rubbed down to a shadow.
1: Hang on, Happy. We're on our way. Get up there.

0: Look ahead, Bart.
1: Yeah, I see him.
2: Let's see.
0: Should we get back on the trail?
1: We stay like we are.
0: How are we going to stop unless we get on the trail?
1: Who said we was?
0: But I thought...
1: Quit thinking. I'll take care of that. There's a station where they stop to change horses about 5 miles ahead, ain't they?
0: Uh-huh.
1: Then that's where we're going.
0: Get up! Get up there!
1: And before we get inside of the place, cover your faces with them bandanas you got.
0: A hold up?
1: You'll see when the time comes. Whip up that horse.
0: Get along there. Get along.
3: Get up. Get up. Get up. Get up. Get up. Get up.

0: Cutting cross-country, Black Bart led his two companions past the stage without being discovered. Then they spurred their mounts on towards the next station where the stage would halt for a change of horses. When Bart, Abe, and Slim reined in before the gate, their faces were masked.
1: Oh, boy. Oh, boy. Oh, boy.
2: You, Abe, get down and pound on that gate.
3: Yeah. Who's in charge here?
2: Just a breed. Well, Abe, get at it.
3: Give me time enough.
2: Time? You want us to still be outside here when the stage drives up?
4: Hey, Breed! Hi there, Breed! Open up!
3: He won't if he sees us masked.
2: Yeah, but he can't.
4: Hi, Breed! Get a hustle on!
5: Hey, senor, that's what... The outlaws.
2: Breed!
5: Do not shoot, amigo. Sacre, I beg of you.
2: Stand aside and keep your hands in the air if you aim to live. All right, come ahead. Get up there. Get up.
5: Please do not shoot. I beg of you, sir. Please.
2: Who there?
5: What you do, amigos? Why have you... Come?
2: Shut up! Abe, close and bar that gate again.
3: Right.
2: You all alone here, Breed? Don't lie to me or I'll blow your head off.
5: Si, senor. Me, Pablo, I'm alone. It is the truth, senor.
2: That's
5: I'm
2: enough.
5: Alone.
3: What now, boss?
2: You look around to see that the Breed ain't tricking us. I don't figure he is, but I aim to make sure.
3: I'll have a look. What you want me to do?
2: Tie up the Breed for one thing.
3: Mm-hmm.
2: Then keep watch for the stage and yell out when you see it coming.
3: But you ain't said yet what your scheme is.
2: You blind. Can't you see it for yourself?
3: I can't see it.
2: With the gate barred and the doobie walls and us in here to hold them off with guns, they can't get in, can they?
3: Oh, but what's to prevent them just riding on down the trail?
2: Let them.
3: But what good's that?
2: You saw how the driver was whipping up them horses, didn't you?
3: Yeah.
2: Well, if they can't get inside here for fresh horses, how far do you figure they'll get towards Paiute Springs?
3: Gosh, boss, that's something I never thought of.
2: When did you ever think of anything? All right, tie up the Breed, then stand guard.
0: Slim securely tied the Breed and placed a gag in his mouth to prevent an alarm. Then he took a position upon the adobe wall that surrounded the station, where he could see for some distance. The stagecoach, upon which the fortunes of Jim Plummer depended, pounded on down the trail, with nothing to warn its driver or the shotgun messenger who sat beside him of the danger that lay ahead. Suddenly, Slim gave a shout.
3: Now she comes!
4: How far off?
3: Just to the bend. It was out of sight afore.
4: Then get off that wall so they won't sight you. Get over here.
3: Coming.
4: Hey, Abe.
3: What's up?
4: Slim just seen the stage. It's blame near here. Grab your gun and come a-running.
3: Right. Should we shoot to kill?
2: Why not? Yeah. They had this place fixed in case engines attacked, I guess. Get over by that slot in the wall there. They'll give you a place to fire from.
3: Yeah.
5: Where do you want me, boss?
2: By the slot next to his.
5: Listen.
2: Yeah, stay there.
3: She's coming. I can hear it.
5: They'll be pulling up in a second.
2: Don't either one of you fire a shot till I give you the word.
3: All right, boss. Hey, here it is.
2: Quiet.
6: Hey, Pablo! Where are you? Open up and leave them fresh horses out. We're in a hurry.
2: We'll give them a chance to get off the stage and come over this way to see what's the matter.
5: I can just see them through here.
6: Hey, you confounded, good-for-nothing, saddle-colored maverick! Quit snoozing and open up!
2: They'll be coming in a second.
7: Better see if the gate's unbarred, Happy.
6: Now rouse that roping, Breed. I'll lay the toe of my boot to him.
7: Hurry!
2: When I give the word, you fellas aim for Happy. I'll get Wild Bill.
7: All right.
2: Yeah, now... Just a little closer.
3: Look behind you! Look behind!
2: What the?
3: A redskin! Sneaks over the wall!
7: You drop gun!
6: Hey, what's going on inside there? What's up? Come on, I'll let him see it!
8: Drop them guns quick, you polecats, or me and the redskin will blast you to kingdom come.
0: The curtain falls on the first act of our Lone Ranger story. Before the next exciting scenes, please permit us to pause for just a few moments.

0: Now to continue our story. While Tonto and Jim Plummer held guns on Black Bart and his companions, the breed in charge of the station was released and the horses changed. When the stage was ready to start again with its race against time, the Lone Ranger climbed to the driver's seat, picked up the reins, and...
1: Get up! Get going! Get along with you!
2: Good luck, fellas.
3: We'll need it.
2: You're making fine time.
4: All right, Injun. I'll take care of these skunks now.
5: Just what do you figure you're going to do with us? Take us back to Cooperstown and hand us over to the sheriff?
4: That's what I'd like to do.
5: Well, we can't stop you. Just go right ahead.
4: Sure. Turn you over to the sheriff. Fine lot of good that'd do me. You'd be walking the streets free again 10 minutes later.
5: Oh, now, if the sheriff figures we've done anything against the law.
4: Yeah, but he won't. It was you when the case put up by Transcontinental that elected him. He knows who to jump for when he's told.
5: Look here, Jim.
4: Well?
5: Transcontinental runs express courses all the way from St. Louis to San Francisco.
4: You ain't telling me nothing I don't know.
5: But look what you got. Just this measly line you're hoping to start between Cooperstown and Gold Flats. You won't cover nothing but three counties. You can't even compare with my outfit. Are you local enough to think you really got a chance to get them?
4: You bet I have, and you know doggone well why.
5: Yeah?
4: I get the mail franchise if that stage you just pulled out gets to Gold Flats by the first. Since a landslide on the Canyon Trail, your outfit's got to come this way to reach Washoe City. But you can't carry mail as long as I got the franchise. That's why I got a chance again yet. With my coaches carrying the mail, you'll have to come to terms. I ain't giving up.
5: You'll wish you had.
4: I'll risk it. All right. Never no choice. I'm letting you and these two polecats with you go. The law won't do nothing, even if I do take you in. But leastways, I can order you off my property, which same I'm doing right now. Get.
5: You win this hand, Jim. But remember, this is just like poker. There's other hands ahead.
4: Well, I'll stay for the deal, and I'll play the cards the way they come. Camus!
6: Get up!
7: Him plenty mad.
4: Well, they're heading back for Cooperstown, though. That's all I care about.
7: Maybe them turn back.
4: Huh?
7: Maybe them get out of sight, then follow stage again.
4: Redskin, you got a hit on you. Say, listen here. I got a notion it wouldn't hurt none if I was to sort of mosey along behind the stage himself. Just the insurance kind of, you see.
7: Oh, not good idea.
4: Would you like to come along? I'd sure admire to have you.
7: Tonto go.
4: Tonto shake.
7: Yeah.
4: Something been bothering me.
7: What that?
4: Tonto. That name's so doggone familiar.
7: What do you think?
4: Well, I've heard it in some connection or other. Can't say just where or how.
7: Better ride now. Here's Scout.
4: Yeah, we'd better.
7: You ready?
4: Lead on, Injun.
7: Get him up, Scout. Get him up.
4: Get along, boy. Get along there.
0: Tonto's shrewd guess was correct. No sooner had Black Bart led his companions beyond sight of the station than he raised his hand and signaled to halt.
8: Whoa, there! What's up?
5: This is as far as we go in this direction.
8: Huh?
5: The idiots. They must have thought we'd give up easy.
8: My gosh, they caught us. The stage got fresh horses. What can we do now?
5: Plenty.
8: You got another scheme?
5: That stage has still got a spell to travel before it reaches Paiute Springs.
8: But the way it's been traveling wouldn't surprise me none if they was to get there by tomorrow evening. Maybe even sooner.
5: There's one thing could stop them.
8: Yeah?
5: Both of you been to the springs, ain't you?
8: Yeah. Sure.
5: And you recollect where the trail crosses Big Fork River about 10 miles up this side of town?
8: Sure. I've been across the bridge a dozen times.
5: Yeah, the bridge. That's just what I was getting at.
8: You mean that?
5: Just this. The Big Fork is still some distance away. We can pass the stage again just like we done afore. Jim and that redskin figure we're heading back for Cooperstown.
8: Uh-huh.
5: But if we was to reach the bridge first... And then when the stage come along, it just so happened there was no bridge there for them to cross. You get it?
8: Break up the bridge?
5: Something like that.
8: Bart, I gotta hand it to you. The tougher things are, the more schemes you can think of.
5: I ain't done yet. All right, come on. Get up.
0: And still the stage hurtled down the trail, thrusting the long, dusty miles behind it. All through the night it continued, the Lone Ranger and Happy taking the reins turn and turn about. Every 25 miles, an isolated station loomed in front of them on the trail, and fresh horses were secured as needed. The stage, for all its speed, still could not compete with saddle horses that could leave the trail whenever a shorter route offered. For this reason, the stage was several hours behind when finally Black Bart, Abe, and Slim came to Big Fork River. Slim, instructed by Bart, rode on to town. When he returned, he brought a package with him and...
3: Oh, boy!
8: Didn't take you long, Slim.
3: Figure this will be enough?
6: With that, I could blow up a dozen bridges just like this one. What'd you do, buy all there was in Paiute Springs?
3: Well, too much is better than not enough, ain't it?
6: Sure. Hey, where's the fuse?
3: Right here.
8: I can fix the powder for the blast, Bart, if you like.
6: Nope, that's something I'll do myself. And I'll know it's well done. You fellas stay here.
8: Right.
3: Gosh, Abe, just look at the river. 3 feet high and I ever seen it afore.
8: Deep enough to be over the top of the stage, anyhow. They got the notion of fording.
3: Which same they won't, less than they're plumb loco.
8: You gotta hand it to that one fellow, though.
3: Who?
8: That driver. Wild Bill Ryder, whatever his handle is. I've heard he had quite a reputation. But I never was told he was as good as he's been so far.
3: That's why it's nice to be working for Bart.
8: Huh?
3: No matter how good them other hombres are, he's allus able to go em one better.
8: Which same is gospel. Slim, I'll bet you when Wild Bill sees this, we'll hear some language.
0: At last, Black Bart had finished, and he came running toward his companion, shouting at the same time,
1: Run for it! Lean the horses away! It's gonna let go!
8: Come on, boy, get going, fella.
1: Keep going! Keep going!
8: Faster, Abe! I can't go no faster than I am.
1: Hurry!
8: I can't! Look out! Don't get hit!
1: We've done it.
8: Yippee! That was a sight to see.
3: And a noise to hear.
5: And no more bridge left than if it had been washed away in flood time.
1: Now let's see that stage get through.
0: Bart, overjoyed at the success of his trick, could not resist the temptation to remain at the river to watch what would happen when the stage arrived. 2 hours later, when the Lone Ranger drew the stage to a stop just short of the demolished bridge, Bart and his two companions sat in their saddles, grinning.
1: Whoa there, whoa, whoa, whoa, whoa, whoa,
9: whoa. Morton, thunder.
1: The bridge is gone.
9: Yeah. And there's three grinning apes that could tell us just how come they were so minded.
1: We better climb down.
9: Uh-huh. I don't know what can be done. Reckon we're licked for sure this time.
1: Perhaps. You there. Just what do you know about this?
5: Shucks, we don't know any more about it than you do. Ain't that right, fellas?
8: Sure it is.
3: Why, we're just as mad because we can't get across as you are.
9: You brasted, low-down, sneaking coyotes. Sitting there laughing. Sitting there thinking what a big joke this is. You don't need to tell me. Just as sure as I'm standing here, you fellas blew up that bridge.
5: How would you go about proving it, Happy?
9: Go to blazes.
1: It was blasting powder did this all right.
5: Never said it wasn't, did I?
1: No.
9: Well, we ought to fix these fellas once and for all. I'd like to smash
1: Wait.
9: That... But we...
1: Go to the stage and get that axe that's slashed on top.
9: Huh?
1: Go ahead, do like I say.
9: I'll be blasted if I can see what good an axe will do.
8: Mister, you wasn't figuring on clearing away what's left of the bridge so he can ford the river with your stage, was you?
3: If you was, I'd suggest you take a look and see how deep the river is. The horses could swim it, maybe, but how'd you get the stage across?
1: That ain't my problem, it's yours.
6: What do you mean by that?
1: You claimed you didn't blow up the bridge. Well, what's in his saddlebag?
3: Hey, stand clear!
1: What I thought, blasting powder. You must have had more than you could use.
6: Try and make proof like that stand up in court.
8: We got a right to have blasting powder with us, ain't we? There's other uses for it.
1: This argument won't reach a court.
9: What? Where's the axe you wanted, Bill?
1: Good. All right, climb down.
6: Hey, you can't.
1: Climb down.
3: You see that draw?
8: Like lightning.
9: What do you want?
3: Don't shoot.
1: Take this here axe.
3: What for?
1: Take it and I'll show you.
0: There were two spectators to the scene that followed. One, an Indian, and the other, young Jim Plummer. They arrived just at its beginning, and taking cover in a grove of trees, they watched with amusement until it's finished.
10: Oh, my gosh, Donna. That's the funniest sight I ever seen. Look at Bart there, stiff to the waist. I bet he ain't worked like that since he come to these parts.
7: It do him good.
10: I bet he don't figure it that way. And there you see Abe. He's laying down, plumb tuckered out. Donna, what in blazes do you figure my driver is going to make him do with them logs they've cut down?
7: Watch him. You see now.
10: Huh?
9: Well, I'll be bold.
10: Say, they're fixing to lash him to the stage.
7: Not right.
10: Oh, but I don't savvy.
7: Stage not got load. Log make him float.
10: float. That's it. By golly, them logs lashed to the side of that coach will keep it from going under. The horses can pull and swim at the same time, and they'll get across slick. And the best of it is, it's Bart and them two polecats with them that have to do all the work.
7: Them blow a bridge.
10: Oh, sure, they done that all right. But I'll bet they never figured my driver would call their bluff.
7: Him not afraid.
10: Come on, I can't stay and hide no longer. I gotta ride down there and let Bart know I seen the whole thing.
7: Get him up, Scout.
10: Get along, boy. Get up. Hi there, Bart. Exercising for your health?
11: Why, you...
10: Oh, boy.
11: Hold on.
7: Hold on.
11: Finish that last
7: meal.
11: Pronto.
7: Yep. There it is, blast you.
11: How's your side, Happy?
12: All set to go, Bill.
11: Yep.
12: Well, howdy, Jim. What are you and Redskin doing here?
10: Just enjoying the fun, is all.
12: Ain't it been something to see? You ever think to find Bart such a good worker?
11: Keep your fool mouth shut. You'll pay for this.
10: He'll pay. Seems to me Bart is up to you to pay.
11: Pay what?
10: Once you was local enough to bet me Bill wouldn't show up to drive the stage. I collected that bet. And then you made another saying he'd never get as far as Paiute Springs. Seems to me he's gonna.
11: And I'll tell you something, mister. This driver ain't...
7: You keep still.
11: Come on, Happy.
7: We've got to keep going.
12: I'm with you, Park. Jim, I told you once we never make it to Gold Flats. Now I'm thinking we will.
10: And so do I.
11: Get up! Get off! Get up there! It worked.
10: The stage is floating. They'll make it. And Bart, we got you and your parts to thank for it. I'm here to say it was mighty kind of you.
11: No, I ain't done yet.
10: No?
11: And I'll tell you something else.
7: You keep...
11: No, you don't, Injun. This time you don't stop me. Mister, you can think what you want. But I'm saying that driver ain't Wild Bill Riley.
10: Then who is he?
11: I don't know. But he ain't. Sure. Stand there and laugh. He looks like Bill and he acts like Bill and he even talks like him. But they ain't the same and I'll stake my bottom dollar on it.
7: You heap loco.
10: The Redskin's right, Bart. You've just let yourself get so mad you don't know what you're saying.

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1: 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You just heard an episode of The Lone Ranger, which originally aired Monday, July 3rd, 1939, 87 years ago today. Its title, The Stage Line Challenge Part 2. Here's an episode of The Lone Ranger, which originally aired Wednesday, July 3rd, 1940, 86 years ago today. Its title, Gunpowder Ballots.

0: hatred and distrust between the Indians and the pioneers in the western United States continued long after the red men had signed treaties and retired to their reservations. The frontier might never have known peace if it had not been for the masked rider of the plains. It was he who brought the renegades of both races to justice. It was he, more than any other man, who made possible the winning of the West. Return with us now to those thrilling days of yesteryear. From out of the past come the thundering hoofbeats of the great horse Silver. The Lone Ranger rides again.
1: Come on, Silver! We're heading for Lost Springs! There's going to be trouble! Come on, Silver!

0: The cafe at Moss Springs held the greatest crowd in its history. Two rival factions glared at each other as they waited for the election returns. Men spoke in low tones, as if to speak louder would precipitate an explosion. But finally, a bulky, heavy-set man pushed his way forward until he stood in the open space dividing the two groups. At his appearance, the room became silent and...
1: Putnam.
2: What do you want, Webb?
1: Step out of here.
2: Well?
1: The votes will all be counted before long, Putnam. When they are, we'll know whether you've been elected sheriff or I have.
2: What about it?
1: I'd like to ask you a few questions first.
2: Ask ahead.
1: What are you going to do if I win?
2: Afraid?
1: You know I ain't. I'm just asking a question.
2: You don't call for no answer.
1: Why not?
2: You ain't gonna win.
1: Well, let's not go into that. Just waste time and likely we'd end up in another fight. What I want to know is if I'm elected, you're going to work with me or against me?
2: What do you think?
1: I hope we'll get along. I know your ideas on how this county ought to be run. I figure you're dead wrong. But if you're elected...
2: Well?
1: I'm willing to let bygones be bygones. I'll figure you're in office because most of the voters in the county wanted you there. I'll figure if they wanted you there, it's because they think you're right and they want things handled the way you've promised to handle them. That being the case, it'd be just my plain duty to go along with them.
2: Sounds like you're crawling, Webb.
1: Why?
2: Sounds to me like you know you're going to get beat and you're just fixing as soon as when you do... You can switch over to the winning side without it looking bad.
1: Listen to me, Putnam. If I answered that the way it deserves to be answered, there'd be a ruckus in here that'd bust the place wide open.
2: Which means you get licked in two different ways on the same night. You get beat with votes. You get beat with bullets.
1: Hold it. Well, I guess I've got my answer.
2: Leastways, you've got the only answer you're ever going to get.
1: And if I'm voted sheriff and we go on fighting among ourselves, what's going to happen to the county?
2: Better worry about your own hide.
1: Good enough. I know how we stand.
2: You sure do.
3: Alan! The votes are counted. We know who's sheriff.
4: He's standing right there. Tom Webb!
2: Johnny Bright! It can't be! The vote was counted!

0: We're one, huh, Tonto?
1: That's right.
0: Then look out for trouble.
1: What you mean?
0: Putnam's a poor loser. He's got a powerful following.
1: That's right.
0: The people who believe in him will do whatever he says. And if he can't control the county with ballots, he'll try it with bullets. Tonto, back to camp.
1: What we do?
0: If there's trouble, we're taking a hand. Come on,
2: Scout. Get him up, Scout.
3: Hail Silver Hawaii!

0: Sheriff.
1: Hey, Sheriff. Gone deep?
2: Hmm? What? I was so busy looking over these here papers, Slim, I didn't hear you come in. And when I heard you say sheriff, I thought you was talking to somebody else. Forgot I'd been elected, I guess.
1: Well, you've only had a week to get used to it.
2: Yep, that's right. Where you been?
1: Over west, like you told me.
2: Yeah? What'd you find out?
1: Putnam's edging around to something, all right. Men arriving at his place every day. So many of them there now camping on his grounds. Looks like the soldiers have made camp.
2: Hmm.
1: But there's over 100.
2: Talk with them, any? Find out what they're scheming?
1: Huh. Think they'd talk to me when they know I'm one of your deputies? Don't act foolish. I'm just lucky they didn't get the notion to drill me for nosing around.
2: I can't figure
1: Anyhow, what are you asking what they're scheming for? You got any doubts?
2: Yep. It ain't.
1: You know they're going to ride for the reservation.
2: The crazy idiots.
1: Uh-huh. But you didn't figure they was going to change their opinions any just because they lost an election, did you? Shucks, they believe just what they believed before. That them reservation redskins are responsible for everything around here from massacres to bunions. They're going to drive them poor Injuns back to the Badlands just as sure as sin. Maybe there'll be a few folks killed on both sides before it's done. And maybe afterwards, those Injuns, being right mad, are going to strike back so there'll be more folks killed. But Putnam and his friends don't care nothing about that. They got ideas, and they're going to act on it.
2: No.
1: Less than you step in and stop them.
2: What can I do?
1: Ain't you wearing a badge? Or is there something wrong with my eyes?
2: Can I jail anybody for camping on Putnam's place?
1: Nope. But it'd be nice if you could.
2: Can I jail them for carrying arms?
1: I reckon not.
2: If they all get together and start riding for the reservation, can I jail them for that?
1: Nope.
2: Well, then there you are. I was going to say I couldn't take action until after the damage was done. But when you come right down to it, I can't even then. I wouldn't have no authority. That reservation ain't in the county. What Putnam and his friends do when they get there ain't none of my affair. Yep. The only ones could interfere would be the soldiers of the United States Marshal's office.
1: Even though we'd be the ones to suffer by it.
2: Guess so.
1: Sometimes I think Putnam ought to have his full head examined. Local maverick.
2: It ain't just that they're blaming the Indians for their troubles.
1: What else is it?
2: Shucks, they want that land. To make right good grazing.
1: And ain't the Indians to have nothing?
2: Putnam don't see no reason why they should.
1: Huh.
2: So there's just one thing I could do.
1: What's that?
2: Round up the folks that think like we do and have a showdown. Now then I'd have to forget I'm the law. And I can't. A sheriff that don't pay no attention to what's legal ain't worth what it takes to pay for a star.
1: So we just put a shine on our britches sitting here.
2: You think of anything else?
1: For a deputy's wages? I ain't supposed to.
2: I thought as much. Well, you go on back. Hey, what's that?
1: It was a horseman right outside this window.
3: Hurry!
1: There he goes.
2: He's masked.
1: And riding the finest horse I ever laid eyes on.
2: What do you suppose...
1: He was listening for?
2: Yeah.
1: I don't know. But gosh, that horse. Ain't it a beauty?

0: there, Silver. Oh, boy. Over.
1: Oh. You see, Sheriff?
0: I know what he's going to do.
1: What that?
0: Nothing.
1: Oh, that bad.
0: But the trouble is, he can't do anything. It's as I heard him say. When the sheriff takes the oath of office, he must stay within the law. At present, he can take no legal step to prevent Putnam going through with his plans.
1: Mm.
0: Still quite an encampment down there, huh?
1: More feller come all time.
0: You kept an eye on the ranch house?
1: Me watch it.
0: Putnam still inside? Then I'm going down there.
1: Oh, you not go.
0: Why not?
1: There danger. There heap danger.
0: But I've got to chance it.
1: Why go?
0: Someone must talk to that man. Someone has to make an attempt to bring him to his senses.
1: You go, then see you.
0: I'll approach the house by way of the corrals. His friends are camped on the other side. Now I'll have cover enough.
1: Oh, you stay.
0: No, Kemosabe, you stay.
1: But Tonto...
0: Wait for me here.
1: You wait.
0: I'll be back inside of 30 minutes. Come on, Silver.

0: me, Mr. Putnam. Sandy.
1: Oh, come in. What'd you want, Sandy?
2: Just thought you ought to know that Buck Collins and Ed Birch have come to join up, boss.
1: Have,
2: huh? Uh-huh, just got here. They're going to camp down in the draw with Sims and his boys. Ed says he figures there's some fellas from down Dawn's Holler that'll be coming along before long. Says he talked to them and they promised.
1: Good.
2: Never figured there'd be so many, boss. We're having a doggone hard time rustling grub from all.
1: The more the better. The blazes with the grub and such. Give them all they want. They'll earn it.
2: Any notion when we'll ride?
1: Tomorrow.
2: Yeah?
1: You can pass that word along if you like.
2: Sure.
1: Wait until then so everybody that's coming will have a chance to get here. Likely there'll be fellas pulling in during the night.
2: How about Webb?
1: Webb?
2: Well, he's sheriff now, ain't he? You think he ain't heard what's going on?
1: What can he do?
2: I don't know.
1: Don't worry about that idiot, Sandy. He won't make us no trouble. Since election, I'm kind of half glad he won out. Ties his hands. And I'll bet he's just beginning to wake up to it.
2: Well, I...
1: What the...
2: A mess man, boss.
3: Don't slap, brother.
1: Well, you can't...
3: One move from either one of you, and I'll let you have it. Sandy, stand aside.
2: I won't...
3: Go on. I can watch you better.
2: Oh, well...
1: Stranger, what do you want?
3: To let you know, Putnam, that although the sheriff can do nothing about your schemes, there are a few of us here in the county who can.
1: What are you talking about?
3: You mean to drive the Indians off their reservation back into the Badlands?
1: What's that to you?
3: Wake up, man. Don't you realize what that'll mean? At this moment, the Indians are peaceful, but you'll put everyone who can fight onto the warpath.
1: We can handle them.
3: And how about the innocent people who will suffer because of your greed?
1: Greed?
3: You know a better word for it? Are you going to claim that you have any other motive for this than to grab the land those Indians occupy?
1: That's some of the best land in these parts.
3: Granted.
1: Then what right of the Redskins to have land that we could use?
3: The right of ownership, once all this land belonged to them.
1: Yeah.
3: Well, go on. What were you going to say?
1: Yeah. Well, what I meant to say, stranger, whoever you are, you're wasting your time. We're acting tomorrow.
3: And nothing will change your mind?
1: Nothing.
3: Then you'll come with me.
1: Yeah?
3: What do you mean?
1: All right, boys, grab him.
4: Hey! Pull his hand over there!
1: Hold him! Let him get away and I'll drill everyone last.
2: They got him, boss.
3: Almost a dozen to one, Putnam.
1: There's something you didn't savvy when you come busting in here, masked man.
3: What?
1: I've got fellas watching all the time. They knew you was here from the time you stepped in.
3: So I see.
1: All right, fellas. Take off his mask.
5: The curtain falls on the first act of our Lone Ranger drama. Before the next exciting scenes, please permit us to pause for just a few moments.

0: Now to continue our story. While the Lone Ranger was held by Putnam's men, the rancher gave the order to unmask him.
1: Get back.
2: You can't get away. Hold him.
1: Stand still.
3: You let masked man go.
2: Redskin.
3: I do not take off mask. Stand still.
4: I won't gonna do nothing.
3: Me shoot you.
5: Keep them covered, Tonto. All right. I can take care of them now. Go on out.
3: You come?
5: Yes, Tonto. I'll be right behind you. Go on. I'll keep these fellows covered while we're leaving. Don't move anyone.
2: You win this time, Mask Man. But don't come back.
5: Tonto, call the horses.
3: Here, Silver. Here, Scout.
5: Putnam. Well, you'll see me again. When you do, you'll regret it. All right, Tonto, let's go.
3: Come on, Silver.
6: Get him up, Scout.
2: Shoot those men. Grab them.
5: Come on, Silver. Come on.

0: watch out. Hold on there. Hold there.
1: Here's where we separate.
0: And where you go?
1: I'm riding to town. I'm calling on the sheriff.
0: Oh.
1: New Kemosabe. You're riding for Chief Thundercloud.
0: Oh. What him do?
1: I have a plan to teach those fellas with Putnam a lesson, Tutter. Find Thundercloud. Get him to do as I say. And Putnam's going to be glad to call off his expedition against those reservation Indians.
0: Where Thundercloud now?
1: Not far from here, Tutter. He and his fighting men are on a buffalo hunt this side of Wheeler's Ferry.
0: Ah.
1: Listen. And see that Thundercloud makes no mistake.

0: What? Oh, there. Who? Oh. Stay here. Who's it? Well, the masked man that rode away from here just this morning.
1: Right.
0: Well, you can't.
1: Sheriff, one moment. Take your hand from that holster.
0: I don't see.
1: I'm not an outlaw. I'm your friend. I'm not here to make you trouble. I'm here to save it.
0: Huh?
1: This morning I learned that you wanted to stop Putnam, but couldn't.
0: You know about him?
1: Since this morning, I've seen and talked to him.
0: Yeah?
1: He's bent on going through with his plans. He wouldn't listen to reason.
0: Yeah, name me one time he ever did.
1: And as you're aware yourself, if he does lead those men onto the reservation, there'll be nothing that you can do about it afterwards.
0: But the United States Marshal's office will do plenty when they get the word.
1: I doubt it. Putnam isn't that stupid.
0: Why won't it?
1: Because Putnam won't attack those red men without having framed some kind of an incident first to serve as an excuse. The incident won't even have to occur. One of his followers can claim reservation Indians stole his horses and that they attacked his cabin.
0: But I don't see...
1: Do you think the marshal will do anything to men who appear to be acting only because they had to?
0: I'll tell the marshal the truth.
1: And every man in Putnam's party will swear that you're lying.
0: Well, I... Well, doggone it, then. What's to be done?
1: That's what I came here to tell you.
0: You did?

0: marked the border between the county and the reservation.
1: That's it, Sandy.
2: Mm-hmm. And this ain't gonna be no surprise call.
1: What do you mean?
2: Look there, way beyond that ridge.
1: Smoke?
2: Yeah.
1: I was afraid of this.
2: Gonna change your plans, Eddie?
1: Why should I?
2: They'll be laying for us.
1: And we'll still be about two to their one and better armed. Nope. Likely they won't even put up a fight. Wouldn't surprise me none if they was just to round up their families, pack their stuff and light out. Then they'd figure on sneaking back when we was gone.
2: And if they do, we've wasted our time.
1: Well, in that case, they're going to fight.
2: Huh?
1: See just over that ridge now?
2: Redskins!
1: On their ponies. Sandy, they must have had word of this for some time. Look when the sun hits some of them. They're all painted up. They're set for the warpath.
2: How much further are we going?
1: What do you mean?
2: I mean before we get organized to charge them.
1: Where do we get to that groom ahead there?
2: Uh-huh.
1: We'll stop there and divide up. You can take some of the men and circle around to the south under cover of that line of trees along the creek.
2: Yeah.
1: We'll give you a chance to outflank them. Cut them off if any of them try to run for it. If you handle it right, charge down on them when the time comes to take them by surprise.
2: I reckon it can be managed.
1: And I'll send Dave over to the north with more fellas to do the same thing from that end.
2: And the rest?
1: I'll lead. We'll charge from straight in front. Those Indians you see now are just likely scouts. When we charge them, they'll drop back. That'll give you and Dave a chance to get into position without being seen.
2: Boss, you should have belonged to the army.
1: I could do as good as some of them soldiers.
2: Here's the grove.
1: Yeah, we better stop. All right, men, pull up. Move there. Move there. Fellas, we're just about set. Dave, I want you and Sandy here to... Well, that'll be a...
2: Boss, what is it?
1: Look back the way we came.
2: What is it, huh?
1: That white horse. Ain't that fellow masked?
2: Where'd he come from?
1: Who is he?
2: That's the same masked man that was at your place.
1: The same.
2: He told you that he'd see you again.
1: And he said I'd be sorry about it. Well, now we'll see who's going to be sorry. Men, when that hombre rides up, keep him covered every second.
3: All right.
1: What do you want?
3: Hold on.
1: I'm waiting.
3: Town. Indians are attacking the town. You need it back in town.
1: Mister, what's your game?
3: You heard me. Town, get back there at once. The sheriff needs you.
1: Reach.
3: What's this?
1: You're not trying no tricks on me. Reach your outfit.
3: One shot at me and I'll get your leader.
4: Shot the gun from Putnam's hand.
2: Putnam had him covered and the masked man drew. Never seen such a draw.
1: My hand is smashed.
3: You're not hurt. Now, are you going back to town or aren't you?
1: I told you we wasn't falling for any of your tricks. And I meant...
3: Hey! Someone else is coming.
2: Boss, what that gent want?
1: Wait. He's hollering something.
5: Putnam! Fellas! Make duck for town! Injuns! Injuns attacking! Get to town! Give us some help!
2: Hey, the masked fellow was telling the truth. It wasn't a trick.
6: Oh, boy. Oh, there. Oh, oh, boy. Oh, there. Putnam, if you coming, you better hurry.
1: You mean there really are Injuns, eh?
6: You think I rode clear out here for help just for the fun of it?
1: But they can't be from the reservation.
6: Who said they was? They come from somewheres over east. Putnam, you going to help us or ain't you?
1: The town's in danger. You bet we'll help. You hear what he said, fellas? But come on, we're needed.
3: Follow me. Come on, you.
0: With a masked man to guide them, Putnam and his men turned their backs on the reservation and swept across the plains toward Moss Springs in the distance. When they approached town, they could see Indians racing their ponies up and down the main street. The sound of gunfire reached their ears. The sight spurred them to still greater speed, and they advanced upon the town like charging cavalry.
1: Get them, Indians!
3: We'll stop!
1: Let them have it!
3: Come on, Silver! Come on!
1: This way! Hi, Sheriff! Keep up the fight! With a coming! Give it to the critters!
6: Get up! Get up!
1: Fire, men, fire!
3: No! Hold your shots until we're closer! Don't waste the powder!
1: You heard the masked man, fellas. Do as he says. Ride them down.
2: Hey, they've seen us.
3: They're cutting out. They're making a run for it.
5: The engines are hiding. They're leaving. Look, hey, they're
1: down. Should we chase them?
3: Let them go. Raining. Thank heavens, Putnam, you come.
1: Anybody hurt, Sheriff? Those Redskins do any damage?
3: I don't think they had the chance.
1: We came as fast as we could.
3: And I'm thanking you.

0: save the town.
1: But from now on, Sheriff, you'd better see that the town's guarded all the time, huh? You figure they're going to come back?
0: They might.
1: Golly, if they do...
0: But if they don't, you still have the reservation Indians to deal with.
2: What's that? Why will he?
0: Drive them off their home grounds, and you'll find they won't take it without attempting to pay you back.
2: Who said I was?
0: Well, that's what you were about to do when I caught up with you.
2: That was before.
0: Before what?
2: Before this happened. It looks to me like we'd better leave well enough alone. Reckon with them other Indians on the war path, we'd better keep from riding them on the reservation. If we don't, we'll have our heads too doggone full.
0: You mean you're going to forget about raiding their village?
2: Ain't safe to do anything else.
0: And you're going to work with me for a change instead of against me?
2: If we wasn't, would we be here now? Zip! Come on, fellas. Let's have a look around. We'll see what them Redskins done before we got here. Get up there. Get up.
0: Well, they fell for it, masked man. Your part, Thundercloud, put on a right good show. And you played your part. Don't you worry. Nobody around here will ever let Putnam catch on to the truth.
1: Well, there's Tonto.
0: Yeah.
1: Adios. Come on, Silver.
0: Oh, hey, wait, mister. I ain't thanked you yet. No, wait, hold on.
3: Hello, Silver, away!
0: Well, doggone. You know, the way he lit out, I wonder if that masked gent ain't the Lone Ranger.

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1: 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Well, our Miss Brooks, who teaches English at Madison High School, has often heard the old expression, money is the root of all evil.
2: And if it's true, I should be wearing a halo. Any day now, I expect my bank to report me to the Bureau of Missing Persons. Last Thursday, I happened to mention my financial predicament to my landlady at breakfast. I don't know what to do, Mrs. Davis. I simply can't save any money.
3: Oh, it's just as well, dear. Money is the root of all evil.
2: I know.
3: Which reminds me, Connie, you owe me 48 and a half evils. I mean dollars. Your rent is past due.
2: Let's not live in the past, Mrs. Davis. I'd be happy to pay you if I had the money. You know that.
3: Well, of course I do. Let's forget all about money and discuss something pleasant. Summer's just ahead, Connie. Where are you going to spend your vacation?
2: Well, I thought I'd pack all my clothes and go to the Riviera.
3: The Riviera?
2: That's a pawn shop on the other side of town. Sam Riviera runs it.
3: Well, if I were in your spot, I'd try to get a job with the Deacon.
2: The Deacon?
3: Deacon Jones. His square dance troupe is playing town hall this week. My goodness, you should hear that old Deacon swing out on his crazy mixed-up fiddle.
2: Oh, yes, now I recall the name. Isn't he the fellow who bills himself the Hillbilly Heifetz?
3: That's the chap. I don't know about you, Connie, but I dig that kind of music.
2: Now, when you're through digging, bury it for me, will you?
3: Believe me, that man makes nothing but money. I thought of you when I read the big ad he ran in yesterday's paper.
2: What did it say?
3: Well, he's planning a long tour this summer, and since some of his troupe have children traveling with him, he'd like to hire some school teachers to go along.
2: To tutor the hillbilly kids?
3: Exactly. According to the ad, the teachers would also have to entertain a bit and sort of meet the children on their own ground.
2: Wherever that is. You know what I think, Mrs. Davis? I think the Deacon has snapped his mental G-string. All the absurd ideas.
3: The salary offered is $500 a month.
2: $500? Well, I don't know about you, Mrs. Davis, but I dig that kind of money. Why, if I could spend just 1 month with his troupe, I could afford the best vacation. Oh, no. Not with a square dance troupe. I'm sorry, but Mother didn't raise her girl to do-si-do.
3: Well, you do as you please, dear. It was just a suggestion.
2: Oh, there's Walter Denton to drive me to school. Come in, Walter.
4: Greetings, ladies. Form a line. A nickel a kiss and my lips are divine.
2: Hello, Walter. Pull up a chair. Ain't no food. The cupboard's bare.
3: Why the square dance greeting, Walter?
4: Yo, I'm on a hillbilly kick, Mrs. Davis. When I was in the malt shop with some kids last night, we turned on the radio and got Town Hall. We danced for one solid hour to the music of Deacon Jones. And, Miss Brooks, I have news. If you'd like to earn $500 a month this summer, there's an ad.
2: Mrs. Davis told me about the Deacon's ad, Walter, and I'm not interested.
4: Well, okay. So maybe Mr. Boynton would be interested. The way he's been cutting down expenses lately, he could probably use that money. As soon as we get to school, I think you should try to talk him into it.
2: I should talk him into it. Wouldn't that be a little presumptuous?
4: Yeah, maybe you're right. I really think a job like that would be a great experience for you, Miss Brooks, but now I can see where it might not be so hot for Mr. Boynton. I mean, after all, he's a single guy. Wouldn't know anyone in the troop but you. Have to spend all his time with you, night after night, just like being married, traveling around, night after night.
2: Like I say, as soon as we get to school, I'll try to talk him into it. Good morning, Mr. Boynton. I'd like to talk to you for a moment before class begins.
5: Oh, certainly, Miss Brooks. Come on in.
2: Mr. Boynton, does the name Deacon Jones mean anything to you?
5: Just that he's been visiting local high schools in search of school teachers to tour the backwoods country with his troop at a salary of $500 a month, and that while he was at Henry Clay High yesterday, he announced that our school will be one of his stops this afternoon.
2: Never heard of him, huh? Well, that's fair to Midland money for a nice, soft job, don't you think?
5: No, I wouldn't say it's soft. A fellow from Clay High told me the deacon said he'll only employ teachers who are capable of doubling in his show, preferably teachers who have a rural background and who could make the hillbillies feel at home.
2: In other words, he's looking for a cross between Albert Schweitzer and Spade Cooley. Brainy, but homespun.
5: Yeah, that's about it. Naturally, I've given up all hope of landing a job like that.
2: But why?
5: Why? Well, you must be kidding, Miss Brooks. Oh, gosh. Oh, shucks. I wouldn't know how to act like a hayseed.
2: You wouldn't have to act. With a little rehearsing, it would become natural. I really think a long trip through those hills would do you a world of good. Not to mention me.
5: You? Miss Brooks, surely you couldn't pass yourself off as a rural character.
2: For $500, I could out Judy Canova.
5: Yeah, that's a lot of money, all right. I'll tell you what, Miss Brooks. I've got a book of very witty minstrel jokes down in my locker. Now let's meet here in my lab during lunch hour, and we'll rehearse some of those jokes.
2: I'll be here with bells and a gas mask.
5: Oh, good morning, Mr. Conklin.
2: Good morning, sir.
6: At ease, but remain alert. Miss Brooks, Mr. Boynton, as you know, the Board of Education recently distributed general exam papers for the purpose of conducting a comparative survey to determine faculty efficiency in the schools in this area.
5: Yes, sir.
6: A total of 7 high schools participated in the test, and Mr. Stone, the head of the board, just called to tell me the results.
2: Oh? Where did our school come in, sir?
6: Dead last, ma'am. My heart goes out to our students in this hour of shame, Miss Brooks. The blame for their abysmal showing in the test must, of course, be laid at the doorstep of our teachers.
2: But, Mr. Conklin...
6: Good students are made, not born. The failure of our students actually reflects the shocking inability of you teachers to cram some knowledge into their thick skirt, into their willing minds. Henceforth, I'll permit no faculty fraternizing during school hours. And I shall now tack a notice on the bulletin board to that effect. That will be all. Goodbye, Mr. Conklin.
2: Bye, sir.
5: Gosh, if we're forbidden to fraternize, we won't be able to rehearse before Deacon Jones comes over this afternoon.
2: Not here in the lab, at least. I know, Mr. Boynton. We'll go underground.
5: Underground?
2: We'll meet in the supply room downstairs. Mr. Conklin hasn't been there in weeks.
5: Well, it's risky, but we'll just have to chance it. After all, our entire summer is at stake. $500.
2: And a whole month in each other's company, Mr. Boynton. You and me, traveling from city to city, just the two of us. Just think of those nights.
5: Well, to heck with the nights. Think of those days, sightseeing. Searching for curious fossils in strange places.
2: I think I've found mine.

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1: Well, at noon, in direct violation of Mr. Conklin's anti-fraternizing edict, I stealthily scurried down to the supply room for a clandestine meeting with Mr. Boynton, our purpose being to rehearse ourselves into a rural mood for the impending arrival of Deacon Jones, the hillbilly Heifetz. I rapped gently, and in a moment the creaky door was opened, not by Mr. Boynton, as I expected, but by Mr. Conklin's daughter.
2: Enter, friend.
1: Harriet.
2: It's all right, Miss Brooks. I know all about your crazy mixed-up scheme.
1: Who squealed?
2: Oh, nobody. But while you and Mr. Boynton were cooking up your plot in his lab this morning, I happened to be right outside watering his window plant, and I overheard.
1: You and your crazy mixed-up long ear. Did you tell anyone what you overheard?
2: Oh, not a living soul. Just Walter Denton. He wants to try to land a job with the Deacon's troop, too, Miss Brooks. He's sure his father will give him permission to leave home for a month.
1: Permission? His father would probably swap him for an undernourished tapeworm. Look, Harriet, if you say a word about all this to your dad, you'll spoil everything. He'd be furious.
2: Oh, he'd be jealous, too. About that $500 a month job, I mean. Last week, Mother cut Daddy's allowance, Miss Brooks, and she said he won't be able to go anywhere on his vacation unless he earns some extra money to pay for it. Golly, it looks as if poor Daddy will be stuck in town all summer.
1: Hold it, Harriet. Who goes there?
3: A member of the underground.
2: Who?
3: Walter Denton, the vagabond lover.
1: Come on in, Rudy.
3: Look, Miss Brooks, I brought three tambourines for you, me, and Mr. Boynton, partner. Oh, hi, Harriet.
2: Oh, isn't it exciting, Walter? I just can't wait to see Deacon Jones in person. With a name like the Deacon, I'll bet he looks real dignified.
1: Hold it. Who goes there?
4: It's Mr. Boynton.
3: Hey, what's in the box, Mr. Boynton?
5: Well, some minstrel show and square dance material, Walter. I'll have it opened in a second.
1: I was hoping it was food. I haven't had lunch yet.
2: Oh, I'll be glad to get some sandwiches for us, Miss Brooks.
1: Oh, that's very nice of you, Harriet.
2: Don't mention it. I'll be back in a little while.
5: Look at this, Miss Brooks. A big book of minstrel jokes and a beautiful banjo. Just listen to this tone.
3: Gee, Dad, it's a Wurlitzer.
5: When I pick My Dog Has Fleas on the banjo like that, Miss Brooks, we spring our first humorous anecdote. You can read it right from the book. Here you are.
1: Thanks. What's that you played on the banjo, Mr. Interlocutor?
5: My dog has fleas.
1: Funny kind of a dog. My dog has pups. Oh, no.
3: How corny can you get?
5: I don't like your attitude, Walter. I thought that was pretty nifty. Let's get down to some serious rehearsing, Miss Brooks. Now, you read some of those jokes aloud. Meanwhile, I'll sit here with the banjo on my knee.
1: Why not put me on your knee and let the banjo tell those jokes?
5: I memorized the best ones, I think, so I'll coach you. Now, listen. First, I say... I just know this one will break me up. First, I say, you don't have to tell me off anymore. I consider myself told.
1: Uh-huh.
5: Then you say, if you're told, why don't you put on your itty-bitty overtoes?
1: Not for $5,000.
5: Come on, Miss Brooks. We'll never land those jobs with Deacon Jones if you don't practice. Now put a twang in your voice.
3: But sure, it's not hard, Miss Brooks. If we're going to convince the deacon that we have a rural background, we've got to sound like hillbillies.
1: Well, all right, but I don't... My, Harriet got those sandwiches pretty fast. Is that you, Harriet?
4: No, but you're close.
1: Run for the hills. It's a revenuer.
5: Mr. Conklin.
3: Holy cow.
4: Well, Miss Brooks?
6: I think I'll put on my itty-bitty overtoes.
4: Now I see how my faculty piffles away its time. Small wonder my student romped off with the booby prize in the comparative survey tests. Well, I have a little bulletin for you. When Mr. Stone called me with those results this morning, he also informed me that the inspector of the State Board of Education is due in town. If he hears of this incident...
5: Why should he hear of it, sir? We were merely rehearsing in the hope that we might land a job with Deacon Jones in the summer.
4: There can be no possible explanation, Boynton.
1: It pays $500 a month.
4: That is neither here nor $500?
7: Yes, sir.
1: Get another tambourine, Walter. We have a new end man.
0: Our Miss Brooks will return in a moment. If you're planning an early space hop to the moon or elsewhere in the outer universe, plan to travel light. Anywhere else you go this summer, go with radio. There's almost no place on Earth you can walk, ride, fly, or sail where radio can't travel along with you. For the corner shelf of a summer cottage, there's a lightweight model that's perfect in every detail. For those hikes on the hills, those afternoons on the beach, those excursions to the backyard hammock, there's a portable that'll add plenty of entertainment to the occasion. 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The possibility of a $500 a month job was something too good for the Madison High faculty to resist, even if it meant traveling with a hillbilly band. However, while Miss Brooks was preparing for the arrival of Deacon Jones, in another section of town, the head of the Board of Education, Mr. Stone, was entertaining a more forbidding visitor.
8: My secretary has returned from lunch now, Mr. Jones. I'll make arrangements for your transportation immediately.
9: Thank you, Mr. Stone.
8: Oh, Dorothy, I've been honored by a visit from the inspector of the State Board, Mr. Matthew Jones. Please see that a car is placed at his disposal immediately. Now then, sir, we have switched the side of your address to our board members and the PTA this evening. Fortunately, Town Hall became available at the last moment. Yes, it seems some hillbilly jazz band encountered rent trouble. They fled the city this morning.
9: I see. I should like to include in my address some facts concerning the comparative survey your board conducted recently. Frankly, I'm interested in the low scores rather than the high ones.
8: Well, the bottom mark was posted by Madison High. I have Madison's test figures right here on my desk if you'd care to examine them, sir.
9: Thanks, I would. Disgraceful. Absolutely shocking. Just look at these individual scores. Walter Denton, 14%. Well, that boy must be a blithering idiot. Either that or he has idiots teaching him. Who's principal at Madison High?
8: Mr. Conklin, Osgood Conklin. Rather a pompous man, but I believe he has some of the most brilliant teachers in the city, Mr. Jones.
9: That I'd like to see for myself. Hello. Is Mr. Conklin in?
2: Oh, I'm sorry. He stepped out of the office just a few minutes ago, but he ought to be back pretty soon, Mr.
9: Jones.
2: So you're Deacon Jones.
9: You what, sir?
2: Oh, please make yourself comfortable, sir. Excuse me.
1: What's your rush, Harriet?
2: He's here. And I guessed right, Miss Brooks. He's very dignified looking.
1: Who is?
2: Deacon Jones. He's waiting in Daddy's office. I'd better pass the word. Excuse me.
1: Well, the deacon. Move over, Daisy May. Here I come.
10: Oh, hello.
11: Well, fry my chitlins if it ain't Cousin Jones. Didn't know nobody was in here, else I wouldn't have come busting in like I done did, savvy?
10: Who are you?
11: I teach you English in this here institution.
10: You're an English teacher?
11: Ain't nothing else but. My name's Miss Brooks. Care for a chaw of hog's liver?
10: Thank you, no. Just how long have you been teaching, Miss Brooks?
11: Oh, a heap of years. And believe me, I get a kick out of learning them kids. Only thing is, I kind of miss the folks back home. The folks in the hills. I'm sure a hankering to be back with my people.
10: You may get your hanker sooner than you think.
11: Honest and true, you mean it?
10: I sure do, honey child.
11: Oh, hi there, Mr. Barton.
12: I dropped my Mickey Mouse penknife. I can't find the darn thing nowhere.
11: Mr. Barton here is a biology teacher.
10: A what?
12: Biology teacher.
11: Count your toes.
10: 1, 2, 3, 4, 5, 6, 7, 8, 9, 10, 11. Amazing. Mr. Boynton, do you always walk around school in your bare feet?
11: Oh, shucks, no. He's only in his bare feet because he's trying to find his penknife. He can't pick up nothing with his fingers. Bites his nails, you know.
10: Bites his nails?
12: Can't scratch worth a lick, but it's great for petting possums.
11: Oh, hi there, Walter. This here is one of our pupils.
13: Howdy! Chasing a mouse, and he ducked into a little hole, and I could only get my head in.
12: This here is Walter Denton.
10: Naturally.
13: You just call me Walter. W-A-L-L-L. C-W-O-L-E. Let's see now. W-A-W-L. Why don't you just call me Zeke?
11: Gee, what? Count your toes, Zeke.
13: 1, 2, 3, 4, 5, 6, 7, 8, 9.
11: Better borrow one from Mr. Boynton. He's got 11.
10: I feel a bit weak. Do you mind if I sit down?
14: Well, dog my cats if we ain't got time for
12: you'll have to excuse my dirty shirt. It's my wife's turn to wear the clean one.
10: Who are you?
11: This here's our principal.
10: Principal? This is Mr. Conklin?
12: You just call me big, fat, lovable Hezekiah. I don't know who you are, mister, but we're just plain down-to-earth folks here. Hill folk. Yes, indeedy. Been is the time, like now. We like to forget our classrooms and chores, and as I pick up my old banjo.
10: Yeah, now just a minute.
12: And as I pick up my old banjo.
10: Yeah, put that thing down.
12: We think of the folks back home and drift into songland.
11: Come and see it by my side, if you love me.
12: Star, I could dance with a grizzly bar.
10: is incredible.
15: Come and see at my side if you love me. Do not hasten to bid me.
11: I learned how to kiss like a glutton, playing trumpet for Ina Ray Hutton.

0: dance with Louise, I'll get a run in my BVD.
1: I don't believe it. 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
2: Brent, you ain't heard nothing yet.
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2: Sing it, Zeke.
3: Hasten to bid me a...
2: Used to love the silver screen, but whatever happened to Bobby Breen?
3: But remember the Red River Valley.
2: Count your toes.
3: Songs that I sang to you.
0: While I was eating an ice cream cone, Bell invented the telephone.
3: Songs that I sang you.
2: Went to a taffy pull, and now I know how to milk a cow.

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1: Mr. Stone!
2: Yipe!
1: Hand me my shoes.
3: Mr. Stone, I understand that these fugitives from Tobacco Road are members of Madison's...
2: Please, run along, Deacon Jones.
0: Deacon? What are you talking about, Miss Brooks? This happens to be Matthew Jones, inspector for the State Board of Education.

0: pick up fat old lovable Hezekiah, he fainted. Sir, you're Matthew Jones?
1: The inspector for the state board?
2: That's right. Now speak up. What do you have to say for yourselves?
3: Just remember...
0: Will it do to speak? We are plainly up the creek.

Squad was produced and directed by Larry Burns, written by Joe Quillen and Al Lewis, with the music of Wilbur Hatch. Mr. Conklin was played by Gail Gordon. Others in tonight's cast were Jane Morgan, Dick Crenna, Bob Rockwell, Gloria McMillan, Joseph Kearns, and Frank Nelson. Be sure to be with us next week for another comedy episode of Our Miss Brooks.

0: You're listening to the Family Comedy Hour on ABN, the Antioch Broadcasting Network. You just heard an episode of Our Miss Brooks, which originally aired Sunday, July 3rd, 1955, 71 years ago today. Its title? Hillbilly Heifetz. Here's an episode of Life with Luigi. This episode originally aired Sunday, July 3rd, 1949, 77 years ago today. Its title? 4th of July Parade.
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Steve Basco left Italy to start his new life in America, he promised his mother that he would write and tell her about his adventures. So now let's read Luigi's letter as he writes to Mama Basco in Italy.

Dear Mamma Mia. Tomorrow is going to be one of the biggest days of my life. I'm going to march into my first bigger parade since I'm in America. I'm going to remember when I'm first to come here. You know how I'm like a parades, Mamma Mia. Well, I'm a silly little one, about the 5 or 6 people. So I'm going to get behind the man with the big bass drum that go boom, boom, and I'm going to march. Oh, it was a wonderful. Everybody is calling me brother. People is throw money at me. And when it's all over, I'm going to find out I'm a member of the Salvation Army. A few months later, I'm going to see another parade. About the 10 men. They're not going far. They're just marching up and back in front of a store. So I'm a march too. Here they also call me brother, but nobody is a throw me pennies. And I'm going to find out I'm what they call a picket. A few weeks later, I'm going to see in the street another parade. This is a much longer. So again, I'm going to get in the back in a march. Nobody is a calling me brother. Nobody is a throw me pennies. Nobody is even a talk to me. Then all the people, they take out their handkerchief. So I'm going to take out my handkerchief. Then they start to cry. So I'm going to cry too. Soon I'm going to cry louder than anybody else. Everybody is a turn to me and a say, must be poor Charlie's a brother. But anyway, tomorrow is going to be a real big parade for 4th of July. And I'm going to make no mistake when I'm a march there. Because of my whole night of school class, they're going to march with me. Well, it's time for me to go to school now, Mamma Mia. And my teacher, Miss Spaulding, is going to tell us about the parade. Oh, what a big day is it going to be.

0: Quiet, class. Quiet. All right. Let's come to attention. I'll call the roll. Mr. Basco?
1: Here.
0: Mr. Harwitz?
2: Here.
0: Mr. Olson?
3: Here.
0: Mr. Schultz?
4: Here. Present, in attendance, and at your service.
0: Mr. Schultz?
4: Oh, I'm so sorry. For a minute, I thought I was a gas station attendant.
0: Mr. Schultz, can I please have some quiet?
4: Sorry, all we got is mobile gas.
0: Mr. Schultz, what am I going to do with you?
4: Ooh, have I got a suggestion?
0: Mr. Schultz, please.
5: It's no use begging, Miss Spaulding. I'm already married.
0: I didn't mean let's get on with our history lesson.
5: Uh-huh, so you think I'm cute, huh? Come on, admit it, Miss Spaulding, huh? Ooh,
0: I do not, and...
5: I got you flustered.
0: You have not. We will now discuss our history lesson. Now, everyone knows that Washington crossed the Schultz in a boat. I mean, Washington crossed the Potomac in a Schultz.
5: You are scraping my barnacle.
0: We will now get on with our history lesson. Class, if any one of you knows the answer, raise your hand. Now, who can tell me five causes of the Revolutionary War?
3: Oh, and no, Miss Spaulding, don't ask any further. I have got the whole answer.
5: What a show-off.
4: Will somebody please call up Washington and have him throw Olson across the Potomac?
0: Mr. Olson, I know you know all the answers, but I want to see if anyone else knows. Oh, come now, class. Five causes of the Revolutionary War. Anybody? Well, how about four causes? All right. Three. Two.
4: Miss Spaulding, the war is over. What do you want to do? Start up again?
0: Please. Mr. Basco, do you know the answer?
2: No.
0: Mr. Harwitz?
6: I'm sorry, I don't carry a grudge.
3: Miss Spaulding, nobody knows. That's my turn to give the answer.
4: There he goes. One good apple spoils the whole rotten barrel.
0: Ignore him, Mr. Olson. Go on.
3: Yeah. Five causes of the Revolutionary War. One, heavy taxes on the colonies. Two, not enough representation in government. Three, foreign soldiers on American soil. Four, unfair legislation. And five, British capture of American ships.
5: Himmel, no wonder I hate English mustard.
0: That was very good, Mr. Olson. Mr. Basco, why is it you couldn't answer any of the questions?
5: Well, Miss Spaulding, to tell the truth, I was thinking of the bigger parade tomorrow and how happy I'm going to be to march.
0: Yes, I'm glad you reminded me. Class, I want you to remember this carefully. Now, we're all meeting tomorrow at 12 o'clock on the corner of Michigan and 16th, right by the armory where we'll join the parade.
5: No. Oh, I can hardly wait until tomorrow. Is it going to be a wonderful parade?
4: Yeah, and I know a place on the way. A fella sells the most delicious hot dogs in the world. And we're going to stop and buy from him, huh?
7: What for we have to buy hot dogs? My wife Esther, she'll bake a wonderful strudel. It'll be enough for all of us.
5: I think hot dog.
3: Oh, that's a good idea, Horowitz. I will bring some smorgasbord.
7: That's what.
5: What's the matter with hot dogs?
8: Hey, Hannah, don't forget to me. I'll go to Pasquale's Spaghetti Palace and order some pizza.
5: Oh, that's quite right. Will be wonderful. Kill me. I like hot dogs.
0: Class, that sounds wonderful. Yeah. Mr. Schultz, why do you insist on hot dogs?
4: Because I was the fellow who was going to be selling them.
9: Luigi, my friend.
5: Hello, Luigi. Hello, hello. Pasquale, I wonder if you should do me a favor. You got to make me a lot of pizziola. I'm going to feed a big crowd.
9: Luigi, my son. Oh, I could kiss you.
5: Pasquale, what the for? All I'm going to say is I want you should make me a pizziola for a big crowd.
9: That's right. You taking my daughter Rosa on a picnic.
5: Oh, no, Pasquale. Not to me.
8: It's for a parade. I'm going tomorrow with my night school class.
7: Ah.
8: How much money you want for 5 big orders of a pizza?
9: Money, money, money. You think, Luigi, everything in life is money? Is there some things in life that money no can buy?
8: Like what, Pasquale?
9: Like love, marriage, good wife.
8: Pasquale, I'm not going to marry your daughter, Rosa.
9: Please, Luigi, you marry her now. I promise I'm never going to ask you again.
8: No, Pasquale, she's too fat for me.
9: Oh. Luigi, be a good business man. When you marry a woman, you must look for value.
8: Value?
9: Sure. When you buy toothpaste, what do you buy? The smaller size or the medium size?
8: Hey, wait, there's no use, Pasquale. I'm not going to buy the giant economy size.
9: Luigi, you're talking stupid. Remember, good things, they always come in bigger packages.
8: You mean a little packages?
9: Shut up. Today I'm pushing a bigger package. Luigi, you ain't using your head. Don't you know a bachelor life is very good, but it ain't for single fellas. You marry my Rosa, go on a nice honeymoon, all expenses are paid. You bring her back into your new house, carry her across to the threshold.
8: Carry Rosa across to the threshold? With the what?
9: With your arms. With the what? Your arms, that's what.
8: Pasquale, you know I could have never carry Ross across the threshold.
9: Then I buy you a bulldozer, you push her up.
8: Pasquale, please. Ross is a nice girl, but not for me. Now, just to tell me, are you going to make me food for this parade tomorrow?
9: No, no, no, and no. I'm going to have nothing to do with... Sit down, my little pumpkin head.
8: Oh, thank you, Pasquale.
9: Luigi, this parade means a lot to you, doesn't it?
8: Oh, yes, Pasquale. I'm going to be so proud to walk in on my first bigger parade tomorrow. I'm going to feel like a real American.
9: Luigi, I got a way as a guarantee to make you the biggest and the best American in that parade tomorrow.
8: That's so wonderful. How, Pasquale?
9: When the parade is passed at a review in the stand at the 9th of the Michigan, you're going to explode the biggest of firecrackers you ever saw.
8: But Pasquale is not the legal to explode the firecrackers.
9: You're crazy. What else are you going to explode? The sunshine crackers?
8: But Pasquale, I think I'm heard that shooting off firecrackers is against the law.
9: Oh, Luigi, you're right. But that was before they invented the 4th of July.
8: Oh.
9: After the 4th of July, they made illegal the fireworks by passing the 4th Amendment. This amendment is also called the Taft-Hartley Act. Now, that's mean what anybody can shoot off a firecracker unless their name is a Taft or a Hartley. What's your name?
8: Luigi Basco.
9: Ooh, you lucky pups.
8: Hey, Pasquale, how you know so much about the law?
9: Well, I'm always like to keep misinformed. Every chance I'm get, I'm gonna read that Washington paper, the congressional racket. Now, Luigi, you leave everything to your good friend Pasquale. I'm gonna buy you the biggest firecrackers in the town.
8: Oh, Pasquale, you're so wonderful to me. Hey, you think when I'm explode the firecrackers, they're gonna take my name and put my picture in a paper so I can send it to Italy?
9: Luigi, you don't have to send your picture to Italy. They're gonna send you there.
8: What?
9: On a goodwill tour. Oh, Luigi, tomorrow's going to be a big day for you. Believe in me, when you explode those firecrackers of people, they're going to be so touched, they're going to be carried away with emotion.
8: Oh, Pasquale, I'm going to get you to thank you for that.
9: That's all right, Luigi, and if my thinking is right, you're going to be carried away, too. Now you go, go, go, go, go. I take care of everything.
8: All right, Pasquale, and thank you for everything. Goodbye.
9: Goodbye, goodbye, my little banana nose. And remember, don't tell nobody how you're going to shoot off the fireworks, because then they do it too, and it's not going to be no surprise.
8: All right, Pasquale. I'm going to tell anybody.
9: So here's the 4th of July parade is more important than my roads, eh? I'm going to fix him good. I'm not a mean man, but when somebody's purposely go out of his way not to marry my daughter, I'm the biggest rat in Chicago. Hello? Hello, police department. This is the Pasquale, the rat. I mean... hello. That's a fellow who's a good friend of yours. I've got a tip for you. My name? Sorry, but I've got to keep my identity under my head. Anyway, if you stand on a Michigan on the 9th tomorrow at 12 o'clock when the parade is passing by, you're going to see a fella who's suddenly go crazy and shoot off a firecrackers or no telling what else he's going to do. Huh? What kind of fella he is? Well, I'm not to say, but all I can tell you, he's eat only pink salmon. He's seen the picture Red the River 5 times. And his favorite drink is a Moscow Mule.

0: And now for the second act of Luigi Vasco's adventures in Chicago, we turn to page 2 of his letter to his mother in Italy.
1: And so, Mamma Mia, in a few minutes, the Schultzes are going to meet me here, and we're going together to my first 4th of July parade. Over there, Pasquale is going to hand me the firecrackers, and I'm going to shoot them off. Mamma Mia, maybe my picture is going to be in a newsreel. Can you imagine? One day you're going to walk into the movies in Italy, and there's going to be a double feature. Luigi Vasco and a Woody Woodpecker. Oh, is it going to be a big day?
2: Luigi, my fellow boobie.
1: Hello, Schultz.
3: What's the matter, Luigi? You are talking so shaky.
1: Well, Schultz, I'm a little nervous. You know, it's my first parade.
3: Oh, well, maybe you should have it a little schnifter or two, hmm?
1: You think a schnifter would have made me look better?
3: Would? You should see my herrings, how beautiful they look when they are pickled. You know, they lose all their nervousness. But only last week, I pickled 2 of them. Today, they were standing up in the barrel, daring me to come down and get them. Oh, smile, Luigi. I'm only trying to cheer you up.
1: Well, thank you, Schultz. I'm feeling better already. Hey, Schultz, look, all of this food that Pasquale has given me free for the parade.
3: Stop. Stop. When Pasquale gives anything away, it's got strings attached. Rosa's apron strings.
1: Oh, no, Schultz, no strings attached. Pasquale is a very good-hearted man. And believe me, he's plenty smart, too.
3: What? You are talking about the biggest stupid cops that ever lived. Do you know that last year he took out a 1-year subscription to Esquire Shoe Polish? He thought inside he'd find pictures of beautiful girls.
1: I'm not sure. So Pasquale is going to do lots of favors for me today. Also, while I'm walking with a parade, he's promised to take my picture with that new Polaroid camera.
3: What?
1: Polaroid. Huh? You know, it's one of those cameras where you pressure the button and a picture comes out in 1 minute. Is it not the fast?
3: What's so fast? Last week I went to a picture, it was so terrible, I come out in 10 seconds. Now, what other favors is Pasquale going to do it to you today?
1: Well, Schultz, it's a secret, but you're going to find out later.
3: All right, well, come on, we go to the parade now.
1: All right, Schultz, come. Mamma mia, I'm feeling nervous again.
3: Oh, stop with that nervous business. Be like me, Luigi. Calm. Smile, Luigi.
2: Ooh, my rheumatism is killing me.

0: Now, class, let's all stay together. We're going to join the parade in a moment, and we don't want anyone getting lost.
1: Ooh, this is such fun. Look, I brought the Wiener Schnitzels.
2: And I brought the smorgasbord.
3: Wait till you taste my strudel.
4: And I'm gonna get the pizza.
1: Oh, Himmel, it sounds like the United Nations with heartburn.
0: Well, don't worry. I brought something American, the bicarbonate of soda.
4: Schulze, Mrs. Spalding is a funnier than you.
1: Yeah, Miss Spalding, maybe you and me will go on television together.
4: We're going to have a program called Breakfast in Night School. Hey, look. Look, all of the people are parading.
3: Look, here comes all the factory contingents. Workers of the Alexander Smith Carpet Company.
4: From the carpet company? Ooh, how they must hate walking on cement. Hey, here's another one. Yeah. Look. Workers of the Swanson and Chicken Company.
1: Yeah, yeah, and look at that drum major. Instead of carrying a baton, he's waving a chicken.
2: Classes, fall in.
0: All right, class. The parade captain is motioning us. Mr. Basco? Mr. Basco?
4: Yes, sir.
0: You carry the flag.
4: Me? Carry the flag? Oh, Mamma Mia.

0: down here on the sidewalk.
1: Hey, Pasquale, look at me. I'm the carrying of the flag.
0: Give me the flag at the Horowitz and come on over here.
1: What? Yes. Horowitz, please hold this flag up for me. I'm coming right back.
2: Mr. Basco, where are you going?
1: Well, it's a surprise. I'm coming right back.
3: Well, don't be too long, Luigi.
1: All right. Pasquale, where's the stuff you brought?
0: Hey, Luigi, here's the firecrackers, here's the matches, and you like them.
1: All right, Pasquale. Hey, where are you going?
0: I'm going to call a cop and make sure he don't miss you.
1: Oh. Well, thank you, Pasquale. Now I'm going to light the match. Hey, look, everybody, look. Well, now I'm going to light the next one. Hey, it's like the Revolutionary War again. Now, listen to this. Hey, why are you all running away?
4: Hey, who's lighting all these firecrackers?
1: It's me, officer. I'm the one.
4: Oh, yeah? Let me have that.
1: Okay. Here.

0: to get out of this.
1: Anything, Luigi?
0: Almost anything.
1: Listen, Luigi, visiting time is almost up. In 2 minutes, you're going to be in front of the judge. If you marry my Rosa, I'm going to give you the best lawyer in town. We put up your bail. He's a habeas of your corpus. We drag your case through court for 5 or 6 years. And by that time, you get your citizen papers and the case is dismissed. What do you say, my son?
0: All right, the papa.
1: Good. I'm going to call her the bashful of bride. Rosa! Rosa! Rosa!
2: You called me Papa!
1: Come in, my little shrinking violet. Come in. Rosa, say hello to Luigi.
0: Hello, Rosa.
1: Rosa, guess what? Luigi's about to offer you his hand. What do you say to that?
2: But, Papa, what am I going to do with 3 hands?
1: Shut up, you face!
3: All right, time's up. Vasco, follow me.
1: Don't worry, Luigi. I'm going to take care of everything.
3: Hear ye, court now in session. Judge Mitchell presiding. Your Honor, all these men here are charged with violation of the fireworks ordinance.
0: Please, Your Honor, I'm a try to be good American. I'm a no noise against the law.
1: Pay no attention to that fellow judge. He's getting a good lawyer to defend him.
4: Quiet. I'll have no comments in the courtroom.
5: Stop, stop. I heard all about it. I came as quick as I could. It's not Luigi's fault. It's that Pasquale. He got Luigi all for shivering.
1: Listen.
4: If I hear another outburst, I'll clear this court. Every year at this time, I get a group of men who continue violating a very important safety ordinance. Almost every city in the United States has a 4th of July spectacle where you may witness a fireworks display in a safe and sane way. Why you persist in endangering your life and the lives of your children and your property, I can't understand.
0: But, Judge, I'm always tried to be a good American.
4: All right. I'll give you a chance to prove it. Let's hear you sing the Star-Spangled Banner all the way through.

tightly we held at the twilight's last gleaming, whose broad stripes and bright stars through the perilous fight.

0: What's your name?
1: Luigi Basco.
0: Ah, don't be frightened. The case against you is dismissed. You're the only person I've ever heard sing the Star-Spangled Banner through from beginning to end.
2: Hey, Judge, you can't let him go. I'm going to hire a lawyer.
0: Who are you?
1: He's Bashkabali, the fellow that gave Luigi the fireworks.
2: That's not true.
0: I've got nothing against you for that. In fact, I'd like to get some fireworks myself.
1: You would?
0: Certainly, but I don't know where to get them. You'd be a friend of mine if you told me.
2: In that case, Judge, I'm happy to be of service to you. 321 and North Halstead Street.
0: That's all I want to know. I thought you were the guilty party. 2 days in jail.
2: I was the judge. Luigi! Luigi! Where are you going to my son?

0: And so, Mamma Mia, after I'ma get out of court, I'ma join the parade, and I'ma have the most wonderful time of my life. At the end of the parade was a big sign, which shows an enlargement of Declaration of Independence, which was signed by great Americans. We hold these truths to be self-evident, that all men are created equal. Mamma mia, isn't it a funny thing? These great men realized this almost 200 years ago. And some people still don't understand it. Well, a good night, Mamma Mia. Like the little Fisker boys say, it's time to retire. Your loving son, Luigi Basco, Little Immigrant.
1: Life of Luigi is a Cy Howard production that is written by Mack Benoff and Lou Durbin and directed by Mack Benoff. J. Carroll Nash has starred as Luigi Basco with Alan Reed as Pasquale, Hans Conried as Schultz, Mary Shipp as Miss Spaulding, and Jody Gilbert as Rosa. Music is under the direction of Lynn Murray. There'll be some new faces in that famous Monday night CBS spot while Lux Radio Theater takes its annual summer vacation, and you'll know just how many laughs are awaiting you when we identify the owners as Joan Davis, the oft-crowned queen of comedy, and Abe Burrows with their new shows. 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
3: 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Most domestic problems start over a trivial matter. Today, Phil learns how much trouble a man can get into by just sitting down. More about that later, but first a word from RCA Victor. 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